0: including startups and small businesses. The federal government is considering a new system to deal with scammers where victims could be automatically reimbursed up to $3,000 by their bank. Labor is seeking feedback on its scam protection framework, which will outline new obligations for banks, telcos and digital platforms. Assistant Treasurer Daniel Molino says the proposal could reduce stress for Australian victims.
1: For smaller losses, $3,000 and under, what we're proposing is that there should be automatic payment to consumers where they can verify that there has been a scam.
0: ABC Managing Director Hugh Marks says the departure of News Director Justin Stevens is an opportunity for the organisation to rejuvenate. Mr Stevens resigned yesterday after 4 years in the role and 19 years with the ABC. Facing a Senate estimates inquiry, Liberal Senator Sarah Henderson asked Mr Marks if the News Director was strongly encouraged to leave.
2: Well, Senator, I think it's inappropriate for me to go into detail in specific staff matters, but it is an opportunity for us to move forward and look at a refreshed and rejuvenated output as we work out what, you know, the future of the ABC is.
0: A homeless shelter in regional New South Wales says it's seen a significant increase in demand in recent years as more people find themselves on the street or needing extra help with the cost of living. An emergency task force has been set up to bring agencies together to find people homes. But for local services such as St Vincent de Paul's Edel Quinn Shelter in Wagga Wagga, the work is ongoing. Manager of Homeless Services Damien Adams says all of their 16 beds are full and they see many more people at their regular breakfasts and outreach to camps.
3: The numbers have grown from when I started 18 months ago from maybe 5 people turning up. Now we're getting anywhere up to 50. So we're seeing a large increase. There's a lot of strain on people with accommodation, cost of fuel, cost of groceries, just cost of living in general. It's kind of pushing everyone to be needing something and a little bit of assistance.
0: Jonathan Jeans has been living in his car with his dog and is a regular visitor to the shelter's breakfast service. He says the conversation is just as important

0: as the meal.
1: It's a place where you can come and chat and get linked with people that have been in your situation, and they know what you've been through without having to indulge too deep.
0: US President Donald Trump insists he won't be rushed into making a deal with Iran to end the war. North America correspondent Lauren Day reports.
2: The president has expressed confidence the US will soon reach an agreement to end the war, but says his administration isn't satisfied with the terms yet and is willing to resume fighting if Iran doesn't meet US demands. He dismissed suggestions the economic impact of the conflict will hurt Republicans in the midterm elections, claiming he doesn't care about them and won't be rushed. He also said he would not be comfortable with Russia or China taking Iran's stockpile of highly enriched uranium, after previously saying he would be open to it going to a third-party country. Lauren Day, ABC News, Washington.
0: And 15-year-old cricketer Vaibhav Suryavanshi has fallen just short of reaching the fastest ever Indian Premier League century after helping his side Rajasthan Royals beat the Sunrisers Hyderabad in the IPL Eliminator. The competition's leading run scorer hit 12 sixes, including three in a row off Australian captain Pat Cummins, before he was dismissed for 97 from 29 deliveries. Suryavanshi's efforts helped the Royals reach 8 for 243, before bowling Hyderabad out for 196 with Travis Head reaching 17. To the weather, widespread rain and isolated thunderstorms across northern and central areas with heavy falls possible in the Hunter and mid-north coast and severe thunderstorms possible about the northeast. Sydney's weather, showers and the chance of a thunderstorm are top today of 22 degrees.

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0: Mornings with Niamh Owens. Now we're talking.
4: Hello, good morning. Niamh Owens with you on Statewide Mornings today, filling in for Paul Turton while Turto has been off on some leave for the last couple of weeks. Well, in case you missed it, Turto dropped by the studio yesterday and he had some news to share with you.
5: I've been on leave, as you know, and you've been saying that you're filling in. Thank you for doing that, by the way. But I've found that I've enjoyed leave just a little bit too much. So I won't be returning, and I just wanted to come in and say farewell to all of the fabulous people I've had the pleasure of working with, and obviously dips my lid to listeners who've had the patience to put up with me over the years, and for those that have made contributions to the various shows I've been on. I thank you very much. It's been terrific to be engaged in that relationship with so many people around the state. I was a kid from the west of New South Wales at Cobar, and so I've always admired that kind of, you know, the rawness and the honesty of regional people. But it's easy to deal with that, the realness of people from regional New South Wales, and I thank everyone who's taken the time to contribute and to share their views and thoughts with us over the years.
4: That was Turto, who called by yesterday to let you know himself that he's decided to hang up the headphones, if you like, and spend some bit more time at home with his family, with his grandkids. Your messages flowed in yesterday, 0487 99 1233, and continue to flow in today. It has been so special to see. We know Turto's been such a huge part of all of our lives here in the studio and your lives at home for such a long time. Todd from Elibana says, thanks for including some of my thought bubbles into your show. You always caught my interest with your invariably entertaining delivery of music and current affairs. You are a true master of the airwaves and I will miss you. Greg says, congrats, Paul, and thanks for your awesome show, Music, Knowledge and Laughs. Enjoy retirement. It is great. That's from Greg in Wallagoot in New South Wales. Wishing you the best for the future, says Joe from Bar Beach. I remember you starting surf reports with Reg Gazzard at Bar Beach. I relied on them for surfing, fishing and spearfishing, the reports from the harbour master, and the time you interviewed a vet and discuss treating a rat in his surgery. Your enthusiasm remains to this day. Your old mate, Joe from Bar Beach. Pamela and Willie say, we listen to Paul in Canberra. We'll miss him heaps. Great job, Paul.

0: Now, coming up on the show today, the winners of the New South Wales Top Tourism Towns have been announced. Very soon, we'll take you to Broke in the Hunter Valley for more on that. And I wonder how much of this rain, and we've got a very wet 48 hours on the way, is hitting where it is needed and when it is needed, heading into winter. We know, finally, there is an end to the dry weather that's been plaguing our farmers. You're going to hear how they're faring with what is looking like a proper deluge on the way.
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0: Something to look forward to this weekend. On this day, May 28, 1937, Volkswagen was founded. The car manufacturer, whose name means people's car in German, remains one of the world's biggest. It's produced classics like the VW Golf, the VW Beetle. Volkswagen founded on this day in 1937. Also on this day, but in 1968, the Princess of Pop was born.
2: Life makes sense to me on stage. I don't know where we're going. There's certainly no end.
0: It is Kylie Minogue's birthday today, and that was a teaser from the new Kylie Minogue doco that is out on Netflix. Have you watched it yet? The Aussie singer-songwriter was born on this day in Melbourne. She is the highest-selling Australian female artist of all time, with sales surpassing 80 million records worldwide. In 2024, Time included her in its annual list of the 100 most influential people in the world. Also on this day, May 28, it's National Hamburger Day today. Aside from the fact that it's called after the German city of Hamburg, no one knows exactly where the hamburger came from or how it got its name. The link with Hamburg seems to have stemmed from a recipe for a meal known as the Hamburg sausage that was published in a 1758 cookbook. So, are you going to celebrate today, National Hamburger Day? Pretty sure it was National Chardonnay Day last week, and thankfully my partner was listening and there was a glass of Chardonnay waiting when I arrived home that afternoon. Well, today, National Hamburger Day, feels only fitting, doesn't it?
3: Surviving trouble in the outback.
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0: Imagine this for me. I'm out on my bike. It's a bit slippery out and about this week and I have a bit of a stack. Land on my wrist, hear a crack, and off I go to the local hospital to have it checked out. Yep, broken. There goes my burgeoning tennis career for the next 6 weeks. I get plastered up, I'm on my way, but as I'm leaving the hospital, I get really dizzy and I need to swing into the emergency department. That emergency department can't see on my file what I have just had done one floor above in the hours before. There's nothing digital. The phone calls begin. The paper trail is sought. That's in the same hospital in New South Wales, let alone if you've had treatment at St Vincent's in Sydney and then you find yourself back at home visiting Dubbo Hospital the next day. The single digital patient record would change that, and yesterday the rollout began at the John Hunter Hospital in Newcastle. Tracy McCosker, PSM, is the Chief Executive of Hunter New England Local Health District and joins you this morning. Hello, Tracy.
9: Hi, how are you?
0: Very well, thank you. No broken wrist to speak of. Big day yesterday, though, Tracy. I'm sure there were a number of issues to work through. How did it go?
9: Well, it actually went really well. And just so your audience knows, this is the first rollout of what we're calling the single digital patient record, which is Epic software. And it's an epic rollout as such. But this is just rolled out in Hunter, New England. So not just John Hunter, all of Hunter New England. So on day one, we transferred more than 12 million records into the new system to over 10,000 devices across Hunter New England. We had 20,000 staff trained and ready to use the system across our 88 sites. So that all happened overnight on the 26th, and we are now in the new system on the 27th of May. So it is pretty huge.
0: How big a change is this to the way that doctors and nurses go about their rounds each day and the way that patient information is collected and shared?
9: So it is an incredibly big change for Hunter New England. Hunter New England Local Health District is the only local health district that was still using paper records to, you know, paper to actually put the information into the system. Most of the other, or all of the other local health districts are using some form of a digital record. So the change for them will be big, but it will not be anywhere near as big as it is for Hunter New England, because it's a whole new way of recording information. Instead of writing it on paper, they're typing it into laptops or what we call workstations on wheels, and it goes straight into the system, and then it connects to all the other digital systems. So pathology and imaging, all of that is now going to be held in one record for the patient. And eventually, in about 2029, when they roll it out right across the state, you

0: can go to any hospital and they will be able to call up your medical record number and see your medical history and be able to treat you accord, you know, quickly and efficiently, which doesn't and can't happen at the moment.
1: In emergency situations, how crucial is that, that you have that information available and accessible quickly?
0: Absolutely critical. You know, allergies and, you know, different conditions that you have would make a difference to how people would treat you. So this is very exciting for Hunter New England. And I have to say the reaction, people really love the software and it's, you know, slowed everybody up a little bit on day one. But I just actually had about three calls from the people who did the overnight shift because we've got a command centre in place of troubleshooting anything that is not quite working right. And, you know, if there's someone who needs a little bit of extra training and support, we've got crews walking around with blue t-shirts on. So, you know, call me if you need me sort of help. But everyone's saying everyone's loving the system. Everybody feels it's quite intuitive. People are really starting to get into the rhythm. So I think it's going to really make a difference to our staff. I think it's going to help the workplace, but it is certainly going to help the patients because of all the additional information that they'll have on hand so quickly.
1: In terms of those staff, what's the training plan for staff at New South Wales hospitals?
0: So it's quite intensive training because for particularly for Hunter New England is so different to what we were currently using. So there's certain training criteria that are compulsory that you have to have before you can actually get a login to into the system. So that's sort of the safety aspect of making sure that people aren't playing in a system that they really don't understand. And I have to give credit to our amazing staff. As I said, over 20,000 people were trained over the last, over the last 12 months, I guess, but really the concentration of the training has happened in the last few months and weeks because you learn the system too early, you'll forget it by the time you have to use it. So there's been an enormous effort put in by staff to learn the system. And then I guess the best way to learn is when you go live and you start working with it. And we've got these sort of at the elbow helpers and floor walkers working around to help them. And eventually it'll all be good. And then the next people that come in through the system will be trained by the people that they're working with, as well as sort of doing some initial training to get in to log into the system.
1: I did see across social media yesterday a few people in the system saying it's a bit hairy, it's a wild kind of ride to begin with. How long do you think it'll take to iron out some of those initial issues?
0: We've got a command centre up committed for at least sort of 2 weeks for the big changes, and then we'll have support staff on for the next sort of 5 weeks at least. So people can ring them up. We've got these what we call bridge lines. So they're open lines that people can dial into and there's someone there to answer their questions. How do I get into here? I've hit this sort of bit of a roadblock. What do I do? They'll have the system up and they can be up and they're sort of experts in how to work it so they can troubleshoot. So we've had over 1,000 calls and tickets for that sort of assistance. But really in an implementation this big, so early on, that's actually not many tickets. So we're pretty happy with how it's going so far. But it'll be an ongoing training program for staff because we have a, you know, turnover staff and we have a lot of part-time staff. So we could actually need to be offering help for at least, you know, 4 weeks as we go through all the shifts of the part-time staff as well. So we've tried to think of all of that.
1: Will there be longer wait times, Tracy, for patients in this initial period?
0: Yeah, there could be, particularly in the emergency department, just as people sort of get into the groove of how you have to do it and because of the different workflow changes. But we've also tried to, in the pointy ends, emergency departments, operating theatres, where you really need to, you know, we really don't want to hold patients up. We've got extra support in there so that we can try and let the doctors do their thing and some, you know, support staff in to help them get the information into the system and out of the system as quickly as possible.
1: Tracy McCosker, Chief Executive of the Hunter New England Local Health District, with you on ABC New South Wales. Tracy, will patients have the option to opt in or opt out of the system?
0: Not in the public health system. There will be options, though, to link their record to the GPs that they go to and maybe external providers of, you know, imaging services or pathology services so that they will be.

0: developing those options, and people can opt into those for sure. And that actually then gives everybody a more complete record. So things that happen in the public system and things that happen in the private system can be contained in the one medical record.
1: If someone's listening at home today thinking that sounds like a very good idea, how do they do it? How do they make sure they have opted in?
0: Oh, I think you'll be asked, people will ask and say, you know, how does this happen? We'll be contacting the GPs. We've already been working with the GPs and getting them prepared for this in our particular area. So they will be proactive in that as well, talking to their patients.
1: So Hunter New England Health uses the pilot program, if you like, before that statewide rollout. What's the time frame we're talking, Tracy, before all hospitals in New South Wales are using this system? They're all digitally connected.
0: I think it'll be the end of sort of 28 into the middle of 2029. I believe that Northern Sydney and Central Coast are next, and then Mid-North Coast and Northern New South Wales, I think, are next. So they will sort of be taking a few LHDs at a time after they've done ours, because ours is the biggest. We are the size of England, Hunter New England. So they, we decided to do Hunter New England first, and because we were the only ones on paper, I think that's another reason why we went first, because, you know, this is such a big change for us, but one that provides so many more benefits. So we're very, very happy to go first, although there's probably been more teething problems for us, and there's a lot of things that we'll have learnt in this experience that will help the next tranches of implementation, but we're really happy to be in this place.
1: Tracy McCosker, massive week for you there at Hunter New England Health. Thanks so much for telling us about it.
0: No problem. Thanks for asking.
1: Tracy McCosker, PSM, Chief Executive of Hunter New England Local Health District, talking to you about that single digital patient record. Came into place in the Hunter New England Health District yesterday. It'll be continued to be rolled out across this area and the rest of New South Wales in the coming years. A big change in the way doctors and nurses are collecting that information and making sure that it's accessible more broadly.

0: When in Rome, the promise on 12:33 ABC Newcastle and ABC New South Wales at 25 past 10 on your Thursday morning. 0487 99 1233 is the SMS number. Larice and I are loving all of these messages that are coming in for Turto this morning. Di says, thanks Turto for getting me safely through many, many long hours and kilometres of driving in Riverina and west of the Divide, New South Wales. Your voice is so easy to listen to. Enjoy retirement. And Guy says, hi Paul, I've enjoyed your shows for many years. Thank you very much. Hope you get lots of flying in. Feel free to visit us in Tamora. The Aviation Museum here is fabulous. That's from Guy. Keep the text coming in. 0487 99 1233 is the SMS number. Or you can give us a call, 1300 33 1233. Larice Dixon, up next.
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0: Larice Dixon, hello.
3: Hello, Niamh. Yes, we're reflecting on the life, not the life, he's still alive and living, the career.
0: He's living his best life now, off with the fam, off with the grandkids, being kept very busy.
3: As one of the texters said earlier, you, not that we, either of us, know what it's like, but you're in retirement. A lot of people say that they're busier than they ever were. And don't know how they fit work in. That's very true from what I'm hearing.
0: I love that you sent Turto home with a stack of printed out SMS messages from all over New South Wales yesterday. There is going to be another stack to send him today.
3: Chapter one yesterday, chapter two today. I'll just keep collating them until he's got a whole book. It's like, this is your life, but ABC New South Wales morning show listeners. So thank you so much. I will make sure that he is getting them and reads them. And he did message me saying he's very overwhelmed yesterday because we were all obviously in the studio here in our Newcastle studio. He was getting flooded with texts and messages, and I'm sure he is still getting hit up today by people. So yeah, he does share his many thanks. He's a man of few words sometimes, but he was very taken back yesterday. I don't think he realized he was going to get that much response. So it's good to, you know, push it on him. He hates it, but we want to celebrate him. So yeah.
0: Yeah, very humble guy, but keep them coming in and we will send them on.
3: Yep.
0: So he knows just how treasured he has been here on the radio for so many years. Alongside you, Larice Dixon, with your News Extra segment, the yarns you've had with Turto, many a morning.
3: Oh, brought you many stories from furry animals to space. And today, talking about the enhanced games, Niamh, there's been a bit of news about that. They just held the enhanced games.
0: Are we thinking overall a bit of a flop, or did it achieve what they were out to do, which is probably to make money?
3: Well, not to throw him under the bus, but one of our Australian hopefuls. Now, if you haven't, I'm sure you may have heard about the enhanced games. So a new type of sports games allowing athletes to use substances that are banned by the World Anti-Doping Agency. Swimmers, for example, are also allowed to wear the so-called super suits, which we know have been banned since 2010. This, you know, our Australian hopeful James Magnusson, who actually hails from Port Macquarie, represent my hometown, was our Australian hopeful. I think he came dead last.
0: He was the first one to sign on, I think, when they announced this as a concept.
3: He was a big advocate and he came last. So look, maybe he'll have another go at next year's games. Speaking of next year's games,

0: on, and the Enhanced Games organisers have said, if you want to have a go at trying to beat Usain Bolt's 100-metre record, they will offer you $14 million bonus to any man. Why can't a woman have a go? I don't know. Any man who breaks Usain Bolt's 100-metre world record at next year's event. So 9.58 seconds is what Usain Bolt ran in Berlin in 2009.
1: They've obviously decided, haven't they, that they need to up the financial stakes here because only one world record was broken at this year's event.
0: Exactly. Greek swimmer Christian Golomev, he won the 50-metre freestyle with a time of 20.81 seconds and earned $2 million. So next year, if you want to have a go at Usain Bolt's 100-metre sprint record, you could get a bonus of $14 million. It's a crazy amount of money and a crazy record. No one has touched it or come very close, but no one has broken Usain's record from 2009. But, of course, Niamh, being the Enhanced Games, the official record books don't recognise.
1: So Cameron McAvoy's 50-metre freestyle record, it remains intact at 20.88 seconds because done clean. In a clean event, by a clean athlete, can't be touched by the Enhanced Games or the Steroid Olympics, as it's being
0: steroid
1: called.
0: Olympics, exactly right, colloquially. So, yeah, if you speaking of anyone out there who wants to try, you won't make the official record books because, yes, the results are considered illegal by global sporting authorities, as we mentioned before. So upping the stakes next year, Usain Bolt's world record in the Enhanced Games, $14 million you could win. Incredible.
1: Now,
0: I don't know is there an Aussie? Who are Gout Gout?
1: No,
0: but we don't want him to be enhanced.
1: He has got so many years to go as an incredible clean athlete at the Olympics representing Australia. Young man. He is the future for sure. As opposed to this kind of, am I allowed to call it rubbish? In my opinion.
0: Well, you're sport. You know sport better than me.
1: This is all about influencers and social media clicks and advertising, isn't it? As opposed to athletic achievement in the pure sense.
0: And not speaking on behalf of all the athletes who took part in this year's Enhanced Games, but a lot of them had been in retirement, had a good incentive to come out of retirement. In their own words, I was listening to some of the, the interviews after their events. This was their shot to really make the headlines, as you said, earn some money.
1: Which is important because they probably hadn't earned a huge amount of cash during their athletic days and the different sports that they're competing in.
0: But, of course, you know, there is a lot of controversy about it. Obviously, you know, the health impacts of enhancing drugs and things like that, which we won't get into now, but we've heard. So, yeah, it's obviously been successful enough that they're going to up the ante next year. 14 million.
1: 0487991233. What do you reckon? The concept and indeed Larissa's challenge. Are you going to take on Usain Bolt's 100 metre world record at next year's event? Larissa Dixon, thank you.
0: Thanks, Eve.
2: Weather.
1: Look, it's pretty sunny, I've got to say, out my window here in the Newcastle office at the moment. However, widespread rain and isolated thunderstorms with moderate falls across northern and central areas. Heavy falls possible in the Hunter, the mid-north coast. Severe thunderstorms possible about the northeast with a risk of heavy rainfall, large hail and damaging winds. That is on the way across your Thursday into your Friday. Isolated to scattered showers elsewhere, clearing from the far west throughout the day. Northeast to northwesterly winds in the far northwest, tending east to southeasterly elsewhere and south to southwesterly inland. So we're talking heavy rainfall, which may lead to flash flooding. It's possible about elevated parts of the southern mid-north coast, Upper Hunter this afternoon. 6-hourly rainfall totals between 40 and 70 mils are possible, with isolated falls up to 100 mils. Rainfall is expected to ease below some of those warning thresholds during Friday afternoon. So a very wet Thursday afternoon, evening, Friday morning to come. Some of those thunderstorms may bring isolated and localised heavy rainfall. They're possible for northeast New South Wales on Thursday through to Friday. Stay tuned to your local ABC radio throughout the day for all the latest weather information. And keep in mind as well, for emergency help in floods and storms, that SES number 132500.

But with those warnings of flash flooding around, do remember, never drive through floodwaters. If you're out and about today, if there's anything we should know about on the roads, let us know what you're seeing, if it is safe to do so. 0487 99 1233 is that SMS number, or you can give us a call, 1300 33 1233. We're going to check in just a moment's time. I feel like we've spent the last month talking to you about drought conditions right across New South Wales and just how serious that was leaving farmers in a situation heading into winter when it comes to feed, when it comes to water levels. Well, is any of this rain falling where it needs to be? We're going to check in with a local farmer soon, find out what those preparations have looked like this week and what it means for them heading into winter. That's coming up next. But first, this is The Master's Apprentice, Because I Love You on 1233 ABC Newcastle and ABC New South Wales. Thank you.

0: That's The Master's Apprentice on 1233 ABC Newcastle and ABC New South Wales, because I love you, at 20 to 11 on your Thursday morning.
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5: This is where the conversation begins. This is 1233 ABC Newcastle and New South Wales.
0: Right up and down the East Coast, there's been plenty of rain in the past week or so. But as you head inland, it's been a very different story. For the most part, the rain has been just enough to settle the dust. How much has that changed this week? And what are our farmers doing to prepare for the deluge that is forecast over the next 48 hours? Robert McKenzie is the Managing Director of Macca's Australian Beef, Angus Beef, who has properties at Port Stephens and in Gloucester. Good morning, Macca.
6: Yeah, good morning, Niamh. You got big shoes to fill?
0: For now only. Just keeping the seat warm, Macca, for the great Paul Turton for now. We heard his announcement yesterday and we'll find out who's going to fulfill or attempt to fill those shoes in the coming weeks. And I reckon they'll be continuing to harass you for a yarn at different times as well. We've heard it described as the green drought, Macca. The land is green, but the dams are dry. Is that what you're seeing on your property?
6: Oh, look, no, we're reasonably coastal in Port Stephens. We're 1,000 acres there, and then up into Gloucester. We've had good solid rain. We were 300 mils below the average, say, 2 weeks ago. So it was dry. It was definitely dry, and it didn't look like it was going to be a great start to winter. But look, rainfall has been relatively widespread, not just on the coast. So we've had 100 mils between our properties, but west, it's still had some rain, and it is coming at the right time.
0: So at your place then, Macca, you said 300 mils below average last week, a couple of weeks ago. How's it looking now?
6: Yeah, no, look, really good. We banked on that we're going to get some rain. We planted a lot of crops, so a lot of ryes, clovers, over the last probably about 500 hectares over the last 2 to 3 weeks. We haven't done anything this week. It's been a bit too wet. So all that is germinating. So we definitely don't want any more rain. We've got enough rain here at the moment to take us through winter. We're expecting a dry winter. So this rain is very much welcome for us.
0: So when you saw that rain on the horizon, on the longer term forecast, you took the opportunity to get something in the ground?
6: Yeah, look, absolutely. So we're going to have a lot of pasture coming into spring and really welcome. So we definitely don't want, especially on the coast here, we don't want too much rain, any more rain, because then it'll get waterlogged and then that'll affect the germination. So it can kill those freshly germinated seeds. But Gloucester, it's just, yeah, looking really good.
0: It's tough, isn't it? Because you've taken that opportunity, but now you need a little bit of sunshine in the coming days so that it does get that chance to germinate and to get you through the winter.
6: Yeah, look, absolutely, yeah. And look, out west, so this rain has been widespread.

0: spoke to a friend in South Australia yesterday. He'd had 20 and 30 mils of rain over the last week. That was very welcomed. Liverpool Plains, you know, they've had it anywhere from 30 to 50 mils, so that's helping that planting of winter wheat and things like that. So, look, we just need a bit more rain out west, but it has been pretty widespread for sure.
1: What does that network look like, Macca? You say you spoke to a mate in South Australia last week. Is there a really good connection between people on the land who, while perhaps not going through the same thing weather-wise at exactly the same time, you know the cycle, you know the challenges?
0: Yeah, look, I think social media and, you know, LinkedIn, all of that has helped connect more and more people together within the industry. So it's surprising, you know, COVID has in one way has brought so many more people together. It's everyday occurrence to have a Zoom meeting or a Teams meeting, and then, you know, the connection through LinkedIn only drives those connections, and those connections are really good. It's where, you know, how are you going down there? What's going on? What's working for you? So the connections really beneficial for agriculture.
1: How different do you see what's happening at your properties in Port Stephens and in Gloucester? Not too far apart as the crow flies, but I imagine different weather systems hitting at different times.
0: Yeah, look, this coastal block gets pretty wet during winter. We often take a lot of cattle from here and truck them up into that Gloucester area. We run about 3,500 commercial cows across our operation, so we have that ability. It's similar climatic zones, but that Gloucester is just much better country during the winter. Down here on the coast, it's just too wet, so we'll truck a lot of cattle up there at the back end of autumn. And then bring them down just as winter breaks and the feed's coming on, it's drying up down here on the coast. So this coastal block, you know, you can run 1,000 head on that in a good spring.
1: Feed-wise, how is it looking heading into winter?
0: Yeah, no, it's really good. We've made a lot of hay and silage over the last few months, so we've got a lot of feed on hand if need be. But no, overall this rain has been very timely for us, and it hasn't been too cold, so we're still having considerable amount of grass growth with the, you know, the standard pasture that we

0: Bring.
1: So as you look at the next couple of days, you're not feeling too stressed about that potential of maybe 60 mils today, tops of 100 mils in isolated areas. That's still okay as long as it dries up after that.
0: Yeah, look, if we got that here on the coast, it would be a headache. Look, we can't control the weather. We just have to deal with whatever's given to us. If we get 100 mils, we just have to manage that. But I can tell you that I'm definitely fingers crossed that we don't get that. Obviously, in Gloucester, you get that 100 mils. You do get some damage because, you know, a lot of you know, it's very undulating, so that water catches a bit of speed. You've got a lot of catchment area, goes into the gullies. You can lose roads. You can wash away pipes, take fences away. That 100 mils can come with a lot of pain, but we're fingers crossed that we're not going to get that. Let's just hope we don't get it. We don't want it. We're never happy, are we? It's either too dry, it's either too hot, too much rain, not enough rain. But look, let's send a bit more out west. They definitely need a bit more. And I know that they're very active planning at the moment and just hoping that they get a little bit of follow-up rain. But, widespread cattle prices are definitely up. People are holding on to their cattle now because they see they're going to have a bank of feed. We're going to see a lot of people looking for weaners to put onto some oats. Cattle prices are climbing. South Australia and Victoria, after coming out of that tough drought, they've got a plenty of big bank of feed around them. They're looking to truck some cattle from here down to there too. So, cattle prices are hot at the moment, so that's great.
1: Even that story feels like it's changed in the last few weeks, which is why, Macca, we'll continue to stay in touch. Thanks so much for telling us what it's like at your place at the moment.
0: That's great. Let's hope there's not too much rain. Have a good one.
1: Fingers crossed. Robert McKenzie, the Managing Director of Macca's Australian Black Angus Beef, with you on 1233 ABC Newcastle and ABC New South Wales. As Macca said, hopefully over the next couple of days we do see that rain heading further from the coast, heading further west and falling in levels that are required, not too much too soon, but exactly where it is needed. Let me know what the rain gauge is saying at your place. 0487 99 1233 is the SMS number. This is Brian Ferry. Let's stick together.

0: Brian Ferry, let's stick together on 1233 ABC Newcastle and ABC New South Wales. It is 10 minutes to 11 o'clock. There's nothing better, is there, than a trip to one of our small towns right across our state. We live in such a special part of the world. Well, the New South Wales Tourism Awards were held last night and the best tiny town of 2026 has been crowned. It is, should have had a drum roll ready, Broke in the Hunter Valley. Helen Sharrock has lived there for 30 years and is here to tell us more this morning. Hello, Helen.
1: Good morning. How are you?
0: I'm really well, thank you. What is it that makes Broke such a special place?
1: Well, it's a friendly people. It's a beautiful area. We're surrounded by national parks. We have wonderful boutique cellar doors, incredible variety of accommodation, including glamping and short stay camping. And we've got fantastic coffee, fantastic wine, gym. We've got a wonderful Aboriginal sacred site called Bayami Caves just down the road to visit, that's 10,000 years old. We have wellness retreats, workshops. We've got it all.
0: For a small place, there is a whole heap happening. And I guess that's why, Helen, you've been in the running for a few years in a row now. Came second last year. This year took out the gold. How does the judging work? What does it take to be crowned Tiny Town of 2026?
1: Well, I can't actually answer that because I actually haven't spoken to the judges myself. But I do believe it's all the highest number of comments that they get. You know, each town, each region is listed, and then the people go in and vote. So it's the highest number of voting that each town gets. So we were lucky to get the highest number of votes.
0: Geographically, Helen, to give people an idea of where you are, you're very close to Pocolban, right there in wine country. Does that connection help draw people to Broke as well, part of a broader weekend away?
1: Well, we are within the wine country, Hunter Valley wine country, and Pocolban is just a 20-minute drive away from Broke. But we're a separate sub-region, Broke Fordwich wine region, and we're very proud of our little boutique area where the people that grow the grapes

0: and make the wine. They work in the cellar doors. So you come here and you go for a wine tasting. You actually talk to the people that make the wine. And that's a little bit different to Bocholmen, where it's very large and commercial. The cellar doors don't necessarily have people with the extensive local knowledge of the wine and the grapes in the area there. But what you do here, and it's very friendly, it's very personalized, and you ask lots of questions, and they'll be answered by certainly well-informed staff there. So yeah, it's a bit different to Bocholmen, and people enjoy that. They go to Bocholmen, they come and stay here, and the comment is, "I really like Broke. It's better than Bocholmen."
1: You're selling it beautifully. You're selling it beautifully to us. It has, you have had hardships more recently. We're talking bushfires, we're talking floods over the last few years. How has the recovery been? Does that, in some ways, really bring that local community together in the aftermath?
0: Well, certainly it did, but the local community has always been strong. But during, catastrophic events, which we had in 2019, 2020, 21, 22, with the floods, the entire village got flooded. And that was really tragic. That was a very, very difficult time for everybody. But everyone pulled together, including the local Bulga coal mine, the employees and the managers. They just jumped in, and assisted the local community with their equipment and their expertise, and everybody looked out for each other. So we didn't need a catastrophic bushfire or a catastrophic flood event to pull us together. We do pull together when we are around and about, and if somebody's having a little bit of a difficult time, well, people come out of their properties and out of the woodwork to offer assistance. So it's a great, friendly, small community.
1: You'll be doing that again when you represent New South Wales at the Australian Top Tourism Awards
0: I
1: for Tiny
0: know.
1: Towns. That's in Canberra in September. What do you reckon? Best tiny town in Australia?
0: Well, I believe so. I mean, we do offer so much, and there's some wonderful people that have invested lots of money, lots of expertise and time starting up new ventures in our little area here in the last, particularly 15 years. 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
1: Helen, we can hear just how proud you are of your hometown. Thanks so much for joining us today.
0: That's okay. That's not a problem. And we warmly and welcome everybody to come and experience our special part of the Upper Hunter. And thank you for contacting me.
1: Thanks, Helen. Can't wait to swing by. Helen Sharrock with you, longtime Broke resident after Broke took out that Best Tiny Town in New South Wales award at the 2026 awards that were held last night. Thank you for all of your messages for Turto throughout the morning. This from Kim, a listener in Melbourne. She says, "Hi, Neve. I've listened to Paul for the last few years and thoroughly enjoyed his broadcast, his soothing voice and interview style. Loved his return of the radio play with Helen back and Paul's natural style. He will be missed. Enjoy your retirement." Keep those texts coming through. We're going to make sure they all reach Turto and his family. 0487 99 1233 is the SMS number. Thanks so much for your company on Mornings Today. Scott Bevan with you tomorrow.
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3: It's 11 o'clock. Good morning. Tony Matthews with ABC News. The Attorney General has revealed the Commonwealth is seeking $2 billion in damages from the maker of the firefighting foam that's contaminated dozens of defence bases across Australia. The Commonwealth has today launched legal action against 3M Australia to recover the costs of investigating, managing and remediating contamination resulting from the PFAS chemicals contained in the foam. The government alleges 3M misrepresented the effects of the product and did not fully disclose what it knew about the environmental risks. Michelle Rowland says the legal claim is the largest ever brought by the Commonwealth.
4: The Commonwealth is seeking more than $2 billion in damages to recover significant past and future expenses incurred. Let me be clear, this is the largest legal claim ever brought by the Commonwealth.
3: The Federal Treasurer has introduced Labor's tax reforms to the lower house in Parliament. The legislation seeks to overhaul the capital gains tax system and wind back negative gearing. It also includes a $250 tax offset and a $1,000 instant tax deduction for working Australians. Jim Chalmers says the reforms aim to make the tax system fairer.
5: It cuts taxes for every Australian worker again and again. Yeah. It makes it easier for people to buy their first home, and it better aligns the tax treatment of labour income and asset income.
3: New South Wales Premier Chris Minns has confirmed he's asked the Commonwealth for additional funding to resettle and monitor the latest cohort of Islamic State-linked families. A group of six women and around a dozen children landed in Sydney and Melbourne this week from Syria following another group earlier this month. Mr. Minns says it's only fair the Commonwealth helps cover the costs associated with resettling the families.
6: Those costs are partly in relation to counter-terrorism investigations and keeping the community safe, but they're also about ensuring that kids in particular get back into school, and it's not a straightforward process, particularly for someone, a child, who's been in a refugee camp for years.
3: A new paediatric building is opening up at Westmead Children's Hospital, expanding cancer, surgical and intensive care facilities. The nearly $660 million redevelopment aims to provide more healthcare services for children in one location. Deputy Premier Prue Carr says Western Sydney has continued to grow since the Children's Hospital opened at Westmead in the 90s.
7: Western Sydney is exploding in population and exploding in children. Lots of people having babies, and some of those babies need extra care. They're going to get that world-class care right here at Westmead.
3: ABC Managing Director Hugh Marks has confirmed the organisation's next news director will be an external appointment. News Director Justin Stevens resigned yesterday after 4 years in the role and 19 years with the ABC. Mr. Marks would not comment on suggestions. Mr. Stevens was encouraged to leave, but has told a Senate inquiry his replacement is all but locked in.
8: I expect an announcement will be made imminently. And we will proceed with a candidate who I think has the potential to lead the organisation editorial into a bright future.
3: In news just in, the Australian Federal Police have charged one of the Islamic State group-linked women who returned to Australia this week with terrorism offences. Seven women and 14 children who'd been stuck in a Syrian detention camp flew home to Melbourne and Sydney on Tuesday night. None were arrested on arrival, but the AFP has now revealed one member of the group has been charged with terrorism offences. The Australian Federal Police will hold a press conference later today to confirm the details. And the former merchandise manager of hardcore band Parkway Drive has been sentenced to a 3-year community corrections order for a sexual offence. 45-year-old Jed Daniel Gordon, the brother of Parkway Drive member Ben Gordon, pleaded guilty to one count of having sexual intercourse with a minor. The matter relates to an incident between 2002 and 2003 when the victim was 15 and Gordon was in his early 20s. To the weather now, widespread rain and isolated thunderstorms across northern and central areas with heavy falls possible in the Hunter and mid-north coast, thunderstorms possible about the northeast. Showers and the chance of a thunderstorm for Sydney and a top of 22 degrees.
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3: Jaden Sheridan grew up in regional Victoria, in a town where the future looked pretty grim. And for Jaden, home wasn't any kind of refuge either. His mum wasn't always able to look after him. His biological dad wasn't in the picture at all. So Jaden slept at his nan's or couch surfed. At one point, he lived in an empty commission home with his best mate, whose family were all in jail. Not surprisingly, all of this instability made Jaden a lost and angry kid. He got in trouble for fighting, he sold drugs, and he took them. But in the midst of the chaos around him, the local skate park was one place where Jaden found security and identity. Then when Jaden was just 17, he got some life-changing news. He was going to be a father. And with no positive male role models in sight, Jaden went straight to the place he knew best, the skate park, where he worked out himself how to be a good dad and along the way how to help change his town for the better. Jaden ended up founding his own charity called Gnarly Neighbours, which teaches kids how to skate and where Jaden is the kind of role model he never had. Hi, Jaden.
20: Hello.
3: How did you get your first proper skateboard? What's that story?
20: That one's actually a funny one. I won my first decent skateboard that wasn't the Kmart kind of just where you could get your hands on through Toasted TV.
3: What pray tell is Toasted TV?
20: So Toasted TV was the Cartoon Network kind of thing before school that everyone would watch and most people would know as Cheese TV. I was in that weird little age category where it ticked over and they had Pip and Dan on there. Same cartoons, just different hosts. And there was a photo competition on there and I entered it and I was begging my mum to send the envelope away. And one day I rocked home from school and there was a massive package there and my stepdad and mum were kind of scratching their heads like, what is this? So I opened it up and it was an Australian brand Q-Day skateboard and couldn't have went to someone more like stoked. It just made my life at that point. Like, it was the best thing ever.
3: So you won the skateboard from a TV competition. What was different about skating with that better board? How did it feel? Do you remember?
20: Just the smoothness and stuff. Like, the skateboards that are pushed out to Kmart and stuff like that, and the wheels are just, like, the lowest quality. They don't do what they're meant to. The bearings, they don't turn properly, and it can really discourage people from skateboarding. So having that cool skateboard plus the brownie points for being like a rad skater helped a lot.
3: What did it look like? Did it have good graphics and stuff?
20: It was fluoro pink and black. I think I was that kid running around, never had the Vans, wasn't lucky enough for the Vans, but I had the pink checkered Dunlop Volleys.

0: times, and growing up there, that's exactly how it felt. It's top 9% disadvantaged towns in Victoria, low socioeconomic. I think a third of the town is commission housing, and a third of the average income is less than $500 per household. So DV rate is triple the state's average. It's a dumping ground for a lot of people that are coming out of jail or low socioeconomic backgrounds.
1: So as a little kid, before you were, I guess, kind of aware of that, was it a place with a lot of freedom? Like, I imagine there's bush around, and how would you spend your time as a little kid outside?
0: Being a little kid there and, like, being kind of ignorant, like, ignorance is bliss to that side of it and not seeing that, it was so much fun. We were running around, we'd always have bindies in our feet, sometimes glass because we never had shoes on, running around on bikes, always getting hurt, learning them life lessons, the crucial ones, going to the shops. It's like kids these days don't know, like, they've got a phone, so if they are on the way to the shops and they hurt themselves or need help, they call. We didn't have that back then. So there's a lot of life lessons we got from it, kind of being a bit more not so polished and, like, looked after.
1: It's a small town, so is it the kind of place where everyone knows what's going on with everyone else?
0: Yeah, literally, if they're not related. So it's got a population of about 7,000. Because the population is so small and we're in that top 9% disadvantage, the overlap of the wrong paths crossing is very high.
1: What about your own family, Jaden? What was going on at home for you?
0: When I was younger, we lived on the other side of town, which is the reason I can't ignore it now. My mum, at a young age, found she had some problems mentally. So she's now, I think, diagnosed with bipolar, which she's medicated for now and doing really well. But I think everyone falls into that category and Seymour falling with the wrong crowds and getting involved in drugs and such. And I think that took a big effect on her mental health without her knowing, and just she didn't have the lessons or wasn't taught it the right way of how to deal with things and stuff like that. So home life kind of then...
1: Was she a drug user as well?
0: It was just maybe like smoking like marijuana and stuff. But from there, that kind of led to like a decline, which also brought to light all the things that she hadn't known about. Her mental health and stuff like that. So I remember when I was younger, there was one thing which I think helped change things for her as well, that she had a fight with my stepfather at the time. And there's a few instances like where she'd kind of started, probably her words, like lose the plot a bit, where she had all kind of come to a conclusion, where she had tried to... that escalated to her trying to take her life because her mental wasn't okay.
1: So when you were, 8, 9 at home and your mum was struggling with this mental health mm-hmm. stuff that wasn't being treated properly and using maybe marijuana, which can exacerbate a lot of that, what did that mean for what she was like to be around for you as a little kid?
0: So at this stage, I was about 5, 6 or something like that because I was so young. That kind of stuck with me as something I remembered, and there wasn't much else around there. There was some fights and stuff in the neighbourhood that I can vividly remember, and some like things that might be trauma to a lot of people. I actually think I blocked out all these things, and it's not like emotionally blocked out. I could still remember them, but it wasn't like when I tell the story, it wasn't hard to talk about. I could just talk so freely on it. And I've come to realise as an adult and recently having like a panic attack that I had this feeling of like a big pointy pyramid, black, rushing towards me. And it was so immense that it felt like a car crash. And being young and not knowing any better and not being able to remember when I felt that feeling, but remembering the feeling in my head that was like the future, and that's how I was going to die, and I was going to die in a car crash or something. And then I, as an adult recently, last couple of years, I had one, and it was a panic attack. I was in bed, and like business stresses and stuff like that and life just kind of got me a little bit, and I had this feeling, and it was like an Instagram like story reel of like flicking through it really quick, and all these traumas I had from a young age came back to me in a and it was like a quick

0: gasp. And I was like, and it was like I'd put all this trauma and things I'd experienced as a kid as like puzzle pieces in this box, and I've put them in order so I could just get on with it and not have to deal with the emotion side. But then after that happened, it kind of shook that box for me, and I kind of realised there's all these things that were actual detrimental to my mental health as a kid that I had processed myself and kind of rearranged. So I think there's a fair few things like that. So as a kid, I was none the wiser to it all, if you know what I mean. And it just felt like the norm.
1: When you were still pretty young, your mum and stepdad decided to move up to Queensland. Why was that?
0: That was shortly after all these problems. I think just seeing the kind of rip that Seymour can pull people into very quickly. I think they just wanted like a better...
1: A fresh start.
0: Fresh start, yeah, and that's exactly what it became up there.
1: And what was life like for you in Queensland?
0: Oh, it was phenomenal. It was the best. Like, I've got the best memories. Like, I'm on a trip right now taking my son through the best time of my life, or back then the best time of my life, to show him everywhere. And
1: why? What was different? What felt different living in Queensland from Seymour?
0: Up there was just a different community. Like, they didn't get up there and fall into a wrong crowd or anything like that. My mum was so happy. She was cooking all the time. Like, my mum is a beautiful person. She's got such a big heart. And
1: what would she cook for you?
0: She would bake, like, make lasagnas all the time. She would make, like, banoffee.
1: Oh, that's good.
0: All slices. Caramel slice. That's my weak spot. Mint slice. She'd cook it all. But her caramel slice and Mars bar slice, just next level.
1: That must have been a real relief for her too, to be able to look after you and look after herself that way.
0: Yeah, 100%. Yeah, the quality of life was so much different up there. And I think the ocean air just does something to you. So, and she benefited from that the most.
1: Were you still skating?
0: Yeah, so that's where I actually won the skateboard and stuff, was up there. I lived there from 6 till 12.
1: And then what led your mum to move back to Seymour?
0: My stepfather got a job up in Townsville. And we're going to move to Townsville, and that's when they had some big floods. So I think they had a hurricane. And so we had already left the house and got stuck in accommodation. When we got stuck in accommodation, it was obviously just a money pit. And my mum got sick of living out of bag, I think, and just said, well, we've got to go back to Seymour. So she up and left back to Seymour, and that's kind of very pivotal to how life went for, I think, all of us down there.
1: What was it like to be back in that little town again?
0: In Queensland, before I left, I was bullied pretty bad in school. So when I got to Seymour, for me, it was the fresh start. The fresh start, not knowing any better and wanting to fit in somewhere so badly. I just felt like I had something to prove. And I obviously had no one knew me there. Even if they knew my mum and family back there, that was about it. So I just had to prove myself to try to be cool. Like, I wanted to be that cool kid because I didn't ever have the opportunity to do that. And then that led to me at a young age trying to fit in with the older kids, lying about things, going out drinking from 12 years old. And I had no older siblings. Like, no one had responsibility for me. So no one really cared, or, like, if they cared, who were they going to kind of tell about it?
1: Was your mum keeping much of an eye on you at that point?
0: I think, like, I guess I would say it was a different time. Like, in a small town, it was easy for me to just go out and do things. Like, she didn't know I was going out to do all this stuff. And once I did get caught for going out drinking and I passed out somewhere and someone had let her know, I did get grounded. Like, it wasn't like she was like, oh, yeah, cool, just go do what you want. She still did care.
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3: Today on Conversations, teen dad turned skate teacher and mentor, Jaden Sheridan.
1: You got involved in fighting. What do you remember about that?
0: I think, yeah, there was, like, it started just in school and just the typical schoolyard toxic masculinity that's, I think, ingrained and

0: This bit's all, I mean, it's just a mystery to me, that urge that lots of young guys have. Like, do you remember wanting to fight, or did you kind of feel you had to?
1: Definitely felt like I had to. Yeah, yeah, for sure. Which is a big journey I'm going down now to help other people, and especially school-age students, realise it's not the way. But people had older brothers and stuff like that, and I didn't get into the fighting. Like, I tried to ignore it as much as possible and not get involved, and then it started to happen in school to defend myself and stuff like that. I think it didn't come more prominent until I was a bit older, and I had some hardships. I was just angry at the world, and that's what led me to go down the path of fighting a lot and getting into a lot of trouble.
0: You ended up being put on probation. Was that for fighting, Jaden?
1: Yeah, that was for fighting. So I think what led to all of this is home life. So my stepdad and my mother were using marijuana after getting back there again. And then they split up, and then that kind of took my mum into a bit of a spiral, probably feeling sorry for herself once again, no tools. And then, yeah, so from there was a string of boyfriends, me just going out, and kind of I couldn't be at home because my mum was using drugs, and her mental health, she became unwell again. She said her meds had been changed over and stuff like that. So she was dealing with her own stuff and couldn't be the parent to us that she probably wanted to be as well. And so from there, it was just kind of that trying to prove myself to other people. And then once things started getting worse and worse, was kicked out of school. And then from there, the skate park just became the sanctuary, as we've kind of mentioned, and the role models there just weren't positive. It wasn't a good place to find anyone to look up to. So I think that's where it began and led down to me being on probation, was just being angry at the world and wanting to stamp authority into the world and make myself known and prove myself to these who weren't positive role models, and these people that I was once looking up to, and now there's very few like doing well now and being on the straight and narrow. And it's either heavily involved in drugs, in jail for drug offences, murder, attempted murder, if not their life taken away as a product of that. That was the circle we were in.
0: After you were put on probation, it was decided that you couldn't go back and live with your mum. So where were you sent? Who did you go and live with?
1: So I was shipped off to go live with my uncle, and he was fresh out of jail and swore he was not using.
0: Where was he living?
1: He was living in WA. So he was living just out of Perth. And then when I got up there, it was very obvious that he was still using. He was a heroin addict. And I got up there, and after moving in with him, he got kicked out of the house a week later. And then he would take me to go to work or go skate or something like that, and would work for however long, and then he would just go pick up some friends and would sit in car parks for hours either waiting for him to get his drugs or him doing the drugs, and I'd just be there, and his girlfriend at the time didn't know, so I was kind of like the little scapegoat.
0: How old were you?
1: I was about 14, 15 when that happened. I remember having like a CD in a car, and it was like a Bliss and Esso CD, and I felt like that CD parented me in the way that when I was in the car, that's all I had. So I would just listen to that on repeat. I can tell you every single word of every single lyric on that thing, because that's all I had to look forward to.
0: Was there any other adult in Perth who had their eyes on you, like a teacher or anybody?
1: I was actually very fortunate when he lost the house. We had no choice but to move in with his girlfriend's family. It was a little three-bedroom house with about like eight to ten of us living there, and it was one of the best senses of family at that time for me. It was actually beautiful. Like, it wasn't ideal, and but it was for me. It felt so good. Like, there was a household of Indigenous family, half Yamaji, half Noongar, and I kind of just fell into their culture and their ways of things, and it was such an eye-opener for me moving from this small little bogan town where it's so easy to

0: all into racist, bigotry, misogynistic and everything ways. And just like, it was my first mind opening to like different cultures and stuff like that.
1: You know, it's so clear that that's, in terms of what was going on with your uncle and his drug use, a terrible thing to happen around a kid.
0: Yeah.
1: Are you angry looking back, or how do you think about those adults from this place in your life, looking back at what you were thrown into at that age?
0: There's two sides of it for me. My uncle, he's an adult now and he can make his own decisions. He wasn't given the right tools. Like, I'm pretty understanding on that for people, but I wouldn't have the time of day for him. My mother, on the other hand, you can't hate the roots of the tree without hating the tree. And my mum, she's a beautiful soul. She wasn't given, didn't have the tools, as I've said multiple times. And I did have resentment for a long time, especially after having my son and knowing I would never, ever put him in the positions of like falling into the wrong stuff, especially again. But at the end of the day, like, if I carry that resentment around with me, it's like that is just a kind of energy I'll be teaching and passing on. It just becomes a vicious cycle. I think that removes any accountability on my end as well, which is something I'd love to teach even my mum. Like, I know some things would be hard for her to talk about because there's that lack of accountability. But I think I've seen her grow and grow more the more I've had grace for all these things and show her I've got grace. And yeah, so I think there's that two sides of it. It's like there's people that can't change and there's people that are trying to do better.
1: How did you finally get out of that situation with your uncle in Perth?
0: So I just kind of like begged to fly back, and my mum couldn't afford it. She said I had to wait, like, it was like however long before she can get the money. So then I ended up just kind of having to wait until I could get flown back.
1: Were you using drugs yourself by that point, Jaden? It was all around you.
0: Yeah.
1: It was what every adult, it seems, almost in your life was doing to cope with stuff.
0: Yeah. I actually never used drugs before then because I'd seen what it'd done to people around me in my life. So I didn't use drugs until I was in Perth, when I felt worthless. And the school I was going to there, people were selling their ADHD medication. They're selling it for like a dollar a pill or something like that. And I was buying them not knowing if I was going to do them.
1: So is it sort of like taking a pharmaceutical version of speed or something?
0: Yeah, exactly. Okay. So, and I didn't even know at the time. And I was trying to fit in with the people because that's what was happening at this school. And it's like very low socioeconomic and very, very rough. So I was just trying to fit in, do what I could to fit in, I guess, while also feeling worthless. So it was just a recipe for disaster. Yeah, so I did it up there and tried it for the first time. And then once I did it, I had just like this feeling of impending doom, like knowing that subconscious in my head was just like, you're going to become like that. So it kind of kicked me out of it really quick. And then I did try things along the way once I moved back. But then that voice kind of overwrote every single time, and I wasn't actually using drugs.
1: But you were selling drugs? You were making money from drugs? How did they work together, the not using but the selling?
0: Yeah, well, when I moved back, I did live with my mum again for a bit, and by that point she was buying large quantities and she didn't get to leave the house much. So a lot of the times there wasn't a lot of food in the house, or I just wanted to go and get stuff with my mates and stuff like that, not be that scab that I was kind of known for being younger, just trying to get by. And I started taking some of her weed to sell to my friends, and I'd sell it cheaper because I didn't smoke it and it wasn't mine. So that led me to being able to pay my own way for things. And then I got to fit in with more crowds and do more things, and kind of found it as a way to survive.
1: You were probably more reliable if you weren't using yourself.
0: Exactly right, yeah. So, and then because I wasn't using, I was doing it cheaper than everyone in town, so that brought everyone, the young people, the old people and everything like that.
1: Things weren't great at your mum's place, so you weren't living there. Where were you sleeping?
0: So my nan took me on for a bit, and then I was getting in a lot of trouble. And my nan is a beautiful human as well, and some of the time as well, being angry young teenager, probably wasn't the best to her as well. And so I made myself not welcome there at times.
1: And where would you

0: stay there.
1: So, yeah, so I was just couch hopping with friends, and I was getting drunk all the time and just sleeping on friends' couches until my friend's family was all in jail. And we had a little commission house that we stayed in and lived in together.
0: At what, 16, 17?
1: Yeah, 16, 17.
0: And so the two of you guys living there at that age together, I mean, was it a crazy party house? What was life like when the two of you were there, almost in charge, I guess, of yourselves and that house?
1: So a bit of both, to be honest. Like on the weekends it became the party house, but even before that it was actually a home. We would cook, would clean. The house was always tidy to like a 16-year-old's kind of.
0: So you actually sort of stepped up and took it as a chance to look after yourselves differently.
1: Yeah, 100%. And that's the most, like, we went to school, we got up in the morning, we got ready together because we kind of had that, our own like leadership, and wanted to be better, and it had no negative forces around us. So it was actually, yeah, it was really great. And like it kind of, I think for both of us, started that journey of us doing better for ourselves and having just something to look forward to in life.

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1: Jaden Sheridan is my guest on Conversations today, and there's much more to his story after the news headlines, including the life-changing birth of Jaden's baby boy. 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
2: Hello, Tony Matthews with the latest from the newsroom. The Commonwealth is suing the manufacturer of the firefighting foam containing PFAS chemicals that have contaminated 28 defence bases across Australia. The Attorney General, Michelle Rowland, has released a statement confirming the government has launched legal action against 3M Australia in the federal court. The Australian Federal Police has charged one of the Islamic State group-linked women who recently returned to Australia with terrorism offences. Three groups of women and children who'd been stuck in a Syrian detention camp have made it back to Australia in the past 6 months. And the Federal Treasurer has introduced Labor's tax reforms to the lower house in Parliament. The legislation seeks to overhaul the capital gains tax system and wind back negative gearing. It also includes a $250 tax offset and a $1,000 instant tax deduction for working Australians.

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0: I'm Sarah Kanoski, and Jaden Sheridan is my guest on Conversations today. Jaden runs a charity called Gnarly Neighbours, which teaches kids how to skate, and where Jaden is the kind of role model that he never had growing up.
1: How did you think about the future for yourself back then, Jaden? Like, what did you imagine it might look like?
2: I didn't think there was one. I clicked 30, like, recently, the last couple of months, and until I had my son. And even after my son, I still had that thought, like, from younger, that I'd always told myself I wasn't making it this far. And that's the way I lived my life, very fast and crazy, to be honest. So I didn't actually see a

0: big future. When I was a child, I had to tell myself I was here for something different.
1: You didn't think about like a kind of job that you could get outside of the world that you were in or training, anything like that?
0: No.
1: It was just day to day.
0: Day to day. And the people I was looking up to, like when I was drug dealing and stuff like that, that's what I was gonna do.
1: That's it. It sounds like you've already lived such a big life and you're only like 17 at this point. And then in 2012, you got a phone call from your then girlfriend. What did she say?
0: I was actually out drinking with my mates on the streets, probably just causing trouble, riffraff. And she called me bawling her eyes out and told me she was pregnant. And the first thing I said was, we cannot do this. Like, I was still a child myself and not wanting to bring a child through what I have experienced. And she just kind of gave me the ultimatum. She said, well, I'm keeping it and you can bugger off. And that was putting it lightly, to be honest. And I said, well, obviously I'm not going to. And then from there, when I was drinking with the boys, I had a six pack and I couldn't tell anyone. I was told not to tell anyone, obviously. And I drank, like the way I'd seen coping mechanisms in my people around me, I drank the six pack in like 5 to 10 minutes and just kind of was just on a kamikaze, I guess.
1: And when you woke up the next day, did it sink in what this was going
0: to
1: mean?
0: It was a dream. I had to keep asking, is it real? And from that moment, when it was real, it couldn't have been more real. And I was so scared, so scared. My life was over. I thought to myself, my life is over. I was 17, about to turn 18, when I thought my life could get better and I thought my life was over. And I was correct, just not in the way I thought. Like, my life was over, but that was that life and that was all about to get left behind me, because I let go of the white knuckles and stopped being angry at the world and said, I've got to do something. Use the same energy and aggression in a positive way to do something about it.
1: How did that happen? When did that happen in that pregnancy? What was the moment?
0: Yeah, I actually, from there, had turned, by that point I'd turned to the drugs I was selling and partying. And I'd said from the start of all that it was going to be done. Like, I tried to do the happy family. His mother and I were very rocky. We're best friends now, but just young and dumb kind of stuff, just very silly. I tried to step up and be that man. As soon as that didn't work, it was just once again like a kamikaze, I guess. And I said, as soon as he comes along, he's not having the same environment and same home life or anything. So it was just before, a few months before the birth, I just said, it's all done. And no one believed me because I was so I was the most reliable in town to get stuff off, and everyone had just seen how far gone I had let myself get to. And yeah, a few months before, I just dropped it all. My phone stopped ringing. I told everyone stop calling me, and all the friends that I had that I was getting hundreds of calls a day almost, it seems like, just went silent.
1: Were you there at your son's birth?
0: I was there, and it was, there was a few times that it kind of got a little bit scary, and he couldn't be born naturally, so I went in for a C-section. And when he came out, there was a few seconds he wasn't breathing, and it was my world just, that was a very like butterfly effect moment. If that had gone bad, I hadn't yet had the tools, and I would have been a different person today, and I wouldn't have been a nice one, and I wouldn't have been reliable to be around.
1: What was it like when you heard him make that cry and know that he was okay?
0: Everything, like, just all the past just didn't matter, and it all led to this moment. If I was to live the life again, I wouldn't change anything, any hardships, anything I've ever dealt with or gone through. I would do it all 100 billion times again for that one moment.
1: And when you held him, Jaden, could you see yourself in that little face?
0: Yeah, I could, yeah. It was a spitting image of myself, which is super crazy. So it was just, yeah, it couldn't have been more real. I just wanted him to be able to cast his own shadow and be his own person, and it just really sunk in there that that's what I was going to pave the way for him to do.
1: You saw a shooting star.

0: Not long after your son was born.
1: Yeah, I went around to some friend's house and wet the head, I think is the term, and on my way home I seen a shooting star shoot across, and I remember having a little giggle to myself and just thinking, I don't have to wish for anything, I've got it all. And it's from going from everything else to that moment, everything was so perfect just because I had him and I knew I was going to completely, like, the trajectory of my life had just completely changed for the better.
0: Have you told him that story?
1: Yeah, yeah. So we actually, where we live now is down the street, so I can see the corner where I seen that shooting star, and it's the same street we live on now where I lived on in that house that was called 13. So it's all kind of, it's such a small little world that from that house to that corner where I seen that shooting star is where we are now, and it's just completely changed.
0: You and his mum weren't together anymore, so you were going to have to work out your own approach to this parenting thing. Did you reach out to any of the men in your life to get their advice, or was there anyone that you could kind of turn to?
1: Not really, and I think I liked that aspect of it all. I think I knew what I needed to be for my lack of, and as I said before, I could pave the way for Brooklyn to cast his own shadow, make his own decisions, and show him by me dreaming for more, that would then teach him to do so. So I actually kind of, I guess, can you say winging it when talking about
0: fatherhood? I think you have to say
1: yeah,
0: it.
1: Yeah, yeah. So, yeah, I was just winging it and, like, but diving so deep into, like, thought processes, what's gone through my brain, and teaching that to him. And, like, even when he's teaching me, like, he doesn't know, he's taught me more than anyone ever could in this life, because anything he said to me, I was taking and I was doing the research and I was giving it back to him as a transparent lesson that he could.
0: So when he was just there as a little bub and you've got this huge responsibility of being his dad and not someone that you ever had give that to you, what kind of dad did you want to be? What sense did you have about the sort of dad you wanted to be and the sort of son you wanted to raise?
1: I didn't want to be that I'm not around because I'm working so hard dad. And I still don't want to give it to my son so easy that he doesn't know, he doesn't have the lessons of having to work for things and having to kind of show up and be the best version of himself as well, to also help him go through life. And that's why I say, like, when referencing other people and my mum and stuff, like not having the tools in life to deal with things, I want him to have the tools and I want him to do what he believes in. Like, because I've done this charity organisation thing, it doesn't mean he has to do that. I just want to show him that I'm following my dreams, so that gives him a kind of better idea that he can do exactly that and chase whatever dreams he believes in.
0: So when he came along, Jaden, you were still just 18, like, kid yourself in your own way. Were you still skating? Was that a big part of your life when he was born?
1: Skating is what I turned back to. Like, the skateboarding's always there. It's one of the beautiful things of it, and there's the life lessons that are ingrained in there. So the skate park once again actually became my sanctuary, but I was one of the role models.
0: And was it a place to clear your head a bit? I mean, being around a little kid can be intense.
1: Mm-hmm. Yeah, definitely so. And his mother and I were both learning and at the time probably both very toxic to each other, and like anytime we'd have an argument or anything like that, like skate park, headphones in, the world was just completely blocked out, and I could just kind of channel that now, which I think is still very prominent.
0: You did a stint in Melbourne when Brooklyn was little, where you learned screen printing, you worked for the YMCA and started

0: started your own clothing brand. So you're really starting to build this different life for yourself there. What brought you back to Seymour full time?
1: So I was always going to move back to Seymour full time because I was always 50-50, like 50-50. And so it was week on, week off when I was up in Melbourne. So we got a bit of the like country life, Melbourne life, different playgrounds every single day, different kids every day rather than just the same little bucket that Seymour kind of has. It was, he'd done 2 years of kinder, so I ended up staying an extra year that I thought I was going to. And then as soon as he started school, I was moving back.
0: And how did you feel about that? Because, like, this was a place that had been a really hard place for you to be, a lot of bad memories for you in that town. Was it kind of scary, the thought of going back to live there full time?
1: The thought of it, I hated it. I hated the thought of going back there. And, like, I cried to one of my friends one night and said, like, I don't belong there. I've created this life up here. It's completely different from what it was, and I don't belong there. And my friend replied and said, I know you don't. Like, they'd seen. And I said to my friend at that time, I said, we've got to change it. Like, you got to help me change it. And this is a friend who's also in relation to the household as well that we lived in. So he's seen exactly and even worse hardships than I had seen. And he said, I know. And so I got back and started to make the change.
0: I'm Sarah Kanoski and Jaden Sheridan is my guest on Conversations today. So how did you think that you might do this? This idea that you're going to change the kind of what the town's offering for kids who are in a position like you were in?
1: I wanted a more positive environment for Brooklyn, like my son Brooklyn, to grow up in. So I knew where I found sanctuary and there wasn't anything else to do but the skate park. It was just kind of a no-brainer to do what I know best, and I was working for YMCA and I was doing skate lessons, running competitions and all this stuff, and had built my own way of doing that while working for this because I was so passionate about it. So I just thought, I didn't even think, to be honest. It was,
0: you just knew.
1: I just knew, yeah. So.
0: What was the skate park like at that point when you first turned up? What kind of atmosphere, vibe was it?
1: Always a mess. Kids running around swearing, just like the usual kind of little rat bag thing that I knew all too well, being one of them. So it wasn't as rough as I remember. We got a new skate park and stuff like that too, so it's come a long way since. It still wasn't the best environment.
0: How did you react when you heard kids swearing or, you know, chucking litter around? What were you doing?
1: I took it in at the start. I just said it's, just took it in, and I just went there and done my thing. Didn't give the kids too much, gave them respect. And then from there, when I started going more and stuff like that, I ended up getting 6 skateboards and taking them down to the skate park and then just offering kids to skate. So before putting my authority in there, gave that kids the respect and offered them to help learn tricks and stuff like that. Then from there, we went over, this is your space. We have to respect it. Let's put our rubbish in the bin. Hey, no swearing. There's other people around, et cetera, et cetera. And then from there, more and more kids started coming through. More and more kids doing the right thing. It was the minority to be doing the wrong thing. And the majority kids, I wouldn't have to say anything. Kids would come and try to adopt me and I'd say, this is your place. You don't have to adopt me. You just do something about it. You teach them how to do that. And then from there, more kids were coming and it became a community and a place where kids could just come and have friends and know they were going to get respect and stuff like that. And from there, I ended up dropping off my business, my freelance work, and got a job at a cafe just so I could pay my bills.
0: So that you could spend time at the skate park?
1: Yeah. It went from one day, one Wednesday, taking 6 boards down to kids were sharing boards because I didn't have enough boards, to going down 3 days a week thinking they'll make it better, but the kids were just rocking up in more groups, and then more people found out and parents found out, and all of a sudden one of the mums, like there was a few parents that were just like, well, who's this
0: guy? A bit
1: guy?
0: Unsure about their kids hanging out at the park, yeah.
1: Yeah, especially with a 25-year-old bloke kind of thing. It's like, and...

0: not knowing who I was. That's very, very understandable. And then, yeah, some of the mums started coming down and seeing it and then bringing their kids down and spending time there and stuff like that and seeing the change it was making. And then the whispers, I call it the whispers of the mums. Everyone just, that was the power behind it. It's kind of like, yeah, it all starts with the mums. I, even with my little DJ career I had, it's like you get the mums dancing, everyone's involved. You know what I mean? And that's how it happened. So from there it just it blew up and then the whole community's behind it. And then from there we did some fundraising. We got enough to get 30 sets of boards, helmets, pads. Down the line ended up paying for a van so we could go around to schools and run programs in schools. And it just escalated and escalated until it ticked off everything I said it was going to do. But then I realised it needs, like, it's so, the impact we're making right now can just be given to so many more people and create more of a ripple effect. Like, right, I screamed from the rooftops when we started about prevention, and because I knew what the prevention was from. And there's no money for prevention. We need Band-Aid solutions. They need to see results straight away. And I just didn't understand that. Everything I've learned has just been coming from doing it and kind of getting in that world. But the way I see it is by us creating prevention, it's just creating a safe space. And we're creating smiling faces, and then some smiling faces of young people grow into adults. And then they become smiling adults, and then smiling adults are the prevention because they know the cause of it and how to bring it all together.
1: So skating's sort of just the tip of the iceberg. That's just that's the most obvious thing that they're learning, but there's all this other stuff going on beneath the surface.
0: Yeah, 100%. So skateboarding is a way, like there's so many more lessons that, like, you fall, you get back up, you kind of have to have the resilience. Skateboarding is scary, and that's the best thing, and it's a great way to build trust with the young people, but also help them tick off little mental cues in their mind and, like, give them the confidence, like instill confidence to go and do things in their everyday life because they've built confidence elsewhere and that sense of community. And then from there we have the social incursion of everyone do it together, but also, as I found out when I was younger, I could do it by myself and have my own style and show my own creativity. And then from there, we now run creative workshops and programs and wellbeing programs in schools, brand building workshops, skateboard art, 3D printing. Like, it's
1: the this has all come out of this charity, Gnarly Neighbours, that you set up, all of these different aspects.
0: Yeah, it's all my undiagnosed ADHD's hobbies just chucked into workshops. And we ask the kids, we ask the young people, what do they want to do? And the way I see it is when I was younger, I was creative and I did have all these things, but I had no one to share them with. And then when I kind of got bored with something, as kids do, and I say kids and I'm included in there because I'm the biggest one of them all, I throw something over my shoulder. And if I had the next creative thing in front of me when I was younger and the next thing to give me, like, that dopamine endorphin hit, I wouldn't have had, like, to go down these wrong paths, or I would have had more outlets to come out of it and such. So that's what I see Gnarly Neighbours is. It's the mortar in the cracks that kids can fall into, like, and it's creating a foundation that they're creating their own mortar after we've kind of said and done.
1: I mean, it's taken on such a bigger scope than you thought it might at the beginning, Jaden. What's it like when you take a moment to look at that, at what you've created? Do you get the chance to sort of even take a breath and just see how this thing has grown so impressively?
0: I think it only happened as kind of recently, like we've just started the neighbourhood, which is our skate shop, cafe, print shop and skate park, and it's a social enterprise. And it's only happened since now when people come through and have a look at the place, and I'm showing them around and talking about how we can give employment opportunities to young people and all the pathways we provide now. And they say, this is cool, man. And I kind of find myself looking around with them, taking it in, going, yeah, it's pretty sick, hey, like, I accidentally just did this. and when I say I've accidentally just done this, like, it was just my thought. And it was this crazy thought that I just kind of had to run with. And the community got behind and we've just created it together. It's, they say it takes a village, like, to raise a child. And it's like we've done it as a village. Like, we've created the structures that every child can now kind of have accessible to them, lessons and their creativity just, like, exploding.
1: It's already kind of grown so big, Gnarly Neighbours. Do you have plans for it? Like, what do you want to happen with it next?
0: Yeah, I think the plans for the future have grown from strength to strength, and it's all happened. I could still consider us grassroots in the way of the impact that I see can be made and that is happening, can just be Australia-wide. And I would like to get, and I'm working on now, getting skateboarding into every school as a way of social incursion. And there's a way we're going to be doing that that helps connect kids out of school. And then from there, I would like to open up the neighbourhood social enterprise cafes and Gnarly Neighbours compounds where kids can have that social incursion and bring the whole community together and not just be for the kids. The kids can come in there, pick up things and get creative, play games, learn skateboarding. And then the community and parents and stuff can come there, workshops, help other organisations in the community, bring exposure to what they can do as well for communities. So I'd like to really kind of connect the dots for everyone to bring it all together and just, like, make that impact the biggest it can be.
1: You said earlier, you know, when you were a young kid getting into trouble, the fact that you're in a little town, everyone knows, and you get a reputation for being a bad kid or problem kid. You must have a really different reputation in Seymour now.
0: It's hard to go to the supermarket. I think when I actually had a panic attack recently, as I mentioned before, I actually was after going to the supermarket. I think it was the Young Australian of the Year thing came out in the tabloids or the ABC, one of the ABC articles. And I went to the shops and got overstimulated and got into the car and just had a little, oh my gosh, what's happening? And then it all was like, oh, like, whoa, that was like kind of, I'm not sure if it was a panic attack or anxiety. I think I might have had one of each, like, in the last couple of years from similar things. But
1: just because everyone wants to say something or connect with you.
0: Yeah,
1: now.
0: So I've been, I've learned that I have a social battery now, and I have to nurture that pretty well. Because it is pretty wild, and it's even to go anywhere.
1: Those mums, you better watch out. Those mums will see you coming.
0: Yeah. Trust me, my girlfriend reminds me all the time.
1: Does it feel like a place you're happy to live now? You know, it wasn't when you were a kid, but do you love where you live now?
0: It's where I belong. I think for the meantime, it's where I belong, and I couldn't imagine being anywhere else at this point in my life. I don't see me being there forever, maybe having like a HQ there, so then I can always come back. But I think I'm going to go Benjamin Button when Brooklyn's old enough and go see the world. And I had him very young, so I'm going to go and do that. And I'll take him with me. We'll just get two vans and he'll go one way, I'll go the other. He's not cramping my style, I'm not cramping his. And we'll rendezvous. I just want him to be able to see the world and choose his own path.
1: For a 17-year-old guy who had the kind of life that you had, no real stable home, a lot of exposure to drugs and violence, drinking, using drugs themselves, dropped out of school, to get the news that your girlfriend was pregnant, like, that 17-year-old teenager could have made a really different decision than the one that you did. Do you think about that ever, about the life that you might have led instead, that might have been the more predictable or expected one when you got that news?
0: Yeah, very much so. I say I think I must have lived this life a million times before, and as I've gone through and each time I've lived it, I've got to this crossroads where I get to change one thing, and every time I just change my mistake each time, but I get further and further in the same life I'm living now, because nothing could be so perfect. And there was so much more opportunity for, like, it feels like millions of possibilities that could have been from me going down the wrong track, and they were easier. It could have been, like, way easier for me to fall into, especially after seeing it. I'm one of the lucky ones out of, like, the people I grew up around.
1: He gave you a lifeline, that little baby, it sounds like.
0: He did. He was the catalyst for

0: it all, and I owe him so much more than he could ever know, and I'm so happy to live my life repaying that.
1: It is a really wonderful story, and congratulations, Jaden. Thank you so much for being our guest on Conversations.
0: That's okay. Thank you. My pleasure.
2: This is Conversations with Sarah Konofsky.
1: That conversation with Jaden Sheridan was recorded in 2025 on the lands of the Yagara and Turrbal peoples. The producer was Maggie Morris. I'm Sarah Konofsky. Thanks so much for listening.

0: It's 12 o'clock. Good afternoon. Tony Matthews with ABC News. The Attorney General, Michelle Rowland, says the Commonwealth will take on one of the world's largest chemical manufacturers as it seeks $2 billion in damages from so-called forever chemicals. The federal government is suing 3M, alleging the company withheld its own environmental laboratory testing that showed there were significant adverse environmental effects associated with firefighting foam used at defence sites for decades. It's seeking to recover costs from investigating, managing and remediating contamination. Ms. Rowland says the government is fighting for the long-term interests of Australians.
1: This is the largest legal claim ever brought by the Commonwealth. Our position is that 3M withheld a range of information and misrepresented the effects of this substance.
0: Federal Employment Minister Amanda Rishworth has left the door open to future carve-outs in Labor's capital gains tax changes. The government has introduced legislation to replace the flat 50% CGT discount with a discount adjusted to inflation. Several sectors, including small businesses, start-ups, biotech and mineral exploration, have asked to be exempt from the changes. Ms. Rishworth says the government hasn't ruled it out.
2: There will be further work to be done to look at what there are in terms of sensible arrangements. Tax policy is never done in its first go. There were 7 different tax bills to bring in the GST. So this is an ongoing process.
0: The US military has reportedly carried out new strikes in Iran after President Donald Trump said he was not happy yet with the terms of a peace deal. Linda Gruen reports.
3: US media quoting an unnamed US official as saying that they shot down 4 Iranian one-way attack drones that posed a threat to American troops. The official has described the actions as measured, purely defensive, and intended to maintain the ceasefire. Iranian state media have confirmed that several explosions were heard and that air defenses had been activated for several minutes. The US earlier this week carried out what it called defensive strikes against Iran, but Tehran said that was a clear violation of the truce. US President Trump has meanwhile dismissed suggestions that Iran and Oman would jointly manage shipping through the Strait of Hormuz as part of a peace deal.
0: Nearly 3/4 of New South Wales drivers surveyed by the NRMA support a ban on e-bikes for children under 16. More than 80% of the 1,451 members asked about e-bikes say they're concerned about dangerous and antisocial riders. 9 in 10 also say e-bike riders should have to complete an online road rules test. Spokesperson Peter Currie says the NRMA supports the use of e-bikes and scooters, but is calling on the government to tighten restrictions.
4: It's about ensuring that people who are using them in traffic and on footpaths are old enough and mature enough to do so. We've seen a lot of really high profile incidents where it's clear that we need to do a lot more work to make sure that children aren't getting on these bikes.
0: Woolworths and a popular Australian

0: Coconut Water Company have been ordered to take products containing illegal straws off New South Wales shelves. The state's Environment Protection Authority found that H was using banned plastic straws attached to poppers. Plastic straws attached to beverages are prohibited in New South Wales, with both companies being issued compliance notices. New South Wales halfback Nathan Cleary admits he was taking as long as possible to kick the game-winning goal for the Blues in the 22-20 win in Game 1 of Rugby League State of Origin series in Sydney last night. James Tedesco scored a game-tying try in the 78th minute before Cleary slotted home the winner from almost right in front with only a handful of seconds remaining. Cleary says it would have been embarrassing to miss.
1: Yeah, definitely. If I missed that one, I think I'd retire. But it was more so just dragging it out, trying to wind down the clock, and it took forever. But yeah, happy to go there.
0: Looking at the weather picture for New South Wales, widespread rain and isolated thunderstorms across northern and central areas, with heavy falls possible in the Hunter and mid-north coast. Severe thunderstorms possible about the northeast and isolated showers elsewhere. Sydney's weather, showers and the chance of a thunderstorm are top today of 22 degrees. The showers easing tomorrow and 21. ABC News.
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3: Hello again, welcome to the show. Coming up, the oyster industry on the south coast, it's looking to expand even in the light of climate issues and disease outbreak. We find out how they're doing that, and with critical labour shortages hitting regional Australia, many rural businesses are relying on migrants to fill those gaps.
4: Oh, they're pivotal. We would be buggered without the migrant workers. Citrus is something that's all hand-harvested. Yeah, I usually have a gang of 10 or 12 start late April. It's pretty busy all the way through to January, February, harvesting nearly every day. In the past, I've probably had Australian workers and then shifted over to backpackers, but the last quite a few years, I've had migrant workers, the guys I've used of either be from Fiji, but most of them are from Kiribati.
3: We'll hear more about that story shortly. You can send us a text 0467 922 684. But let's head now to Josh Becker at Marimbula, who's talking oysters.
5: Yeah, thanks, Michael. We are at the New South Wales Oyster Conference in Marimbula. There's grey skies overhead today, but there's 220 people here, oyster farmers from Wamboyne in the south right up to the north coast of New South Wales. There's even growers here from South Australia and Tasmania as well. But first up, we're joined by Hugh Wheeler from Wheeler Oysters, one of the Sapphire Coast's most recognised figures in the oyster industry. 45 years of farming on Marimbula Lake. And at a time when many growers were just selling their oysters through wholesale, Hugh pioneered farm tourism in the region, adding retail and a restaurant to bring visitors face-to-face with the product. And tonight he's also been nominated for the New South Wales Industry Legend Award. Joins us on the program. Hugh, thanks for joining us on the Country Hour.
6: Thanks for having me, John.
5: It's great to have you. You've been farming on Marimbula Lake over 40 years. What does this particular estuary have that keeps you coming back every single day?
6: Probably it has less problems than most of the other estuaries up and down the south coast. So oyster farming is pretty much about trying to find ways to solve the problem that the oyster gives you, which is multiple, I can assure you of that. So each and every one of those problems has to be solved individually, and so it's about trying to work out which is the best way to do that combined so that you end up with a cost-effective method of farming the product. And Marimbula Lake just eliminates or minimises so many of those problems that it makes it just the ideal place to farm.
5: You're one of the, I guess, first to join up that idea of ag tourism, tours on the lake, connecting people with oysters, and then also the restaurant side of your business. How's that helped to value add and build your business?
6: Well, it's been enormous from multiple aspects, really. One of the main aspects from our point of view was to become more recognisable in the community as an entity, if you like, that was bringing value to the whole community, not just to the oyster farmers. In the early days, oyster farming was a pretty reclusive kind of operation, and the guys just sort of hid out in the mangroves, if you like, and did their thing. And so the local community didn't really have a huge understanding.

0: understanding of what was involved. So my idea was that we needed to sort of move that forward and make Maroombula recognisable in the same way the Barossa Valley is recognisable for wine production, or more importantly, the Hunter Valley, I suppose, in New South Wales, that Maroombula become recognised as a major oyster-producing area, and that also was accessible to the general public that do come to visit here, which are mainly Victorians, that they get to access it as easily and simply as possible.
1: Over that period of time that you've been farming in the region, Maroombula Lake's production volumes it's more than doubled from 2016 to where it was in 2025. So really in recent years, it's exploded in

0: consequence, all the oyster farms in Maroombula Lake have been able to increase their individual production at least double, as you suggest.
1: Over the industry, what's been the hardest period? Any challenges front of mind for you that have come up over the years?
0: Well, I guess there's an old saying, isn't it? Life's a challenge, but there's been multiple challenges. Probably one of the biggest ones that jump into my head from an oyster farming perspective is the introduction of some of the other states. Because I've been an oyster farmer for such a long time, when I first started, the only oysters produced in Australia pretty much were grown in New South Wales. And then the Pacific oyster industry started down in Tasmania and then moved across to South Australia. And there were no production, or was no production, in those areas. So we pretty much had the Melbourne market to ourselves in those early days. And that, of course, quickly changed when people found that they could grow oysters twice as fast, that were easier to open and bigger. So that meant that the Melbourne market embraced those oysters really, really well. And it really made it difficult for us to sell a Sydney product into Melbourne. So we had to rethink our whole strategy as to what we were going to do in those days. And that was partly having our own outlets to sell our own product was a really, really important part of that exercise, you know.
1: You've now got your son and daughter in the industry. How do you feel about the outlook going forward?
0: Oh, I've got great confidence, to be honest. Having a son and a daughter, and son-in-law and daughter-in-law both involved, they're both going down different pathways in terms of how they operate their, if you like, more their sales rather than their farm management. But their marketing systems, my son particularly targeting high-end restaurants, the likes of Margaret's. Am I allowed to say the names of these places?
1: St. Peter's, Aria,
0: these sorts of places. He's direct marketing to them, and they're really appreciating the fact that they can send their representatives down here, which they've done on multiple occasions, and go out in the lake with James and find out all about where the oysters come from and the types of flavour differences between various different zones of the estuary and all that sort of stuff. Whereas my daughter-in-law and son, the others, they're just growing oysters, supplying our local restaurant, our restaurant next door, and then sending the bulk of their product off to the market. So a different strategy altogether. But they run cattle as well, so they've got other issues to deal with.
1: Well, Hugh, thank you so much for joining us on the program, and it's best of luck with the award that you're nominated for this evening, Legend of the Oyster Industry in New South Wales. Congratulations.
0: Thanks for having me, Josh.
1: Thanks,
0: Hugh. See you later.
1: Hugh Wheeler there from Wheeler's Oyster Farm. I'll bring in Ian Lyle now from the Director of Aquaculture with the Department DPIRD, and joins us on the program. Ian, thanks for joining us on the Country Hour.
2: Yeah, Josh, good afternoon. How are you?
1: Yeah, really well, thank you. The aquaculture industry is looking to meet its goal to more than double production by 2030. It wants to go from $110 million to $300 million by 2030. How's the industry going to do that?
2: Exactly. Well, the industry and government are basically strategically placing the industry where it could be. And we've developed, with the cooperation of the associations and the growers, a vision statement for the industry. And these are 12 key priorities that are going to drive the industry forward to get to that milestone of a farm gate value of $300 million by 2030.
1: And some of those things, we've already seen some grants rolled out to farmers to help increase production. What are some other things that are going to help drive profitability and people to improve their productivity?
2: Yeah, so absolutely. Internally within DPIRD, we've seen aquaculture moved into a new branch. So now we have access to the executive, and aquaculture is really being considered as a mainstream primary production industry within our organisation. But we've also seen involvement with an Aboriginal Fishing Business Development Program, which is under our remit now, which is great. And more recently, the Minister announced a $20 million grant program for aquaculture and the seafood industry, which was super subscribed, and she's made a series of announcements already on that. And that's really going to boost the private sector, reach some of these goals of enhancing production, adopting technology to use bioproducts, and look at climate change solutions.
1: Some of the challenges for farmers when it comes to growing their business might be things like finance or access to SPAT. Is there anything that the state government could do or the department to help farmers with that process?
2: Yeah, absolutely. Look, we've identified 12 key issues within the vision statement. Expand

0: expansion of the industry and investment is one of the key issues. So there are two areas that we can improve. One of them is lease tenure. So at the moment, our farmers have a 15-year lease tenure. And the financial institutions have said to us, well, that's great, but it's not consistent with other states. Mm. And to give us more surety, if you had a longer tenure, that would help us invest. So we need to work with industry and the banks to look at that tenure and look at how we could access those funds. And we're already seeing, and we've heard at this conference, there are new mechanisms for attracting funds to expand your business. So we'll probably form a working group with industry and look at that.
1: Marimbula Lake's been a success story in particular. It's more than doubled its output since 2016 to 2025, and other regions like Wallace Lake and Port Stephens have had challenges and declined over those years. What do you think's behind, I guess, the growth of Marimbula and the decline in other areas? We know the disease pressure that's been significant in some of those estuaries.
0: Yeah. Well, as you know, since 2019, we've suffered a series of natural disaster events in New South Wales with the bushfires and a series of terrible climatic storms and floods across New South Wales, even last year, the mid-North Coast floods. And so it's about resilience. We've seen, particularly on the South Coast, we've seen a fundamental shift in the way they grow their oysters. So they're moving to more modern, recyclable, new technology that can be mechanised. And we've really seen a change in the way they produce their oysters and market their oysters. So they've been the benefit of missing some of these natural disasters. They've certainly been hit a few times, but probably the North Coast has been hit worse than them. But overall, adoption of technology, focus on marketing, looking at the breeding program and the benefits of the breeding program are all features of what supported this industry in this area.
1: Ian Lyle, thank you very much for joining us on the Country Hour. And we'll bring our next guest in now. You're on the Country Hour. We're broadcasting live from New South Wales Oyster Conference here in Marimbula. And I'm joined here by my next guest, Dr. Francisca Samsing from the University of Sydney School of Veterinary Science. And she's been investigating one of the most exciting questions in the industry right now, and that's whether oysters can be vaccinated against some of the diseases that are killing them. I'll bring you in now. Francisca, thanks for joining us on the Country Hour today.
2: Thanks, Joshua.
1: Let's talk about the issue of unexplained mortality when it comes to oysters. How widespread and how significant is that problem for farmers?
2: It's a very widespread problem. We've been hearing about it all morning. So we have mortalities that have occurred in Port Stephens, mortalities in the Hawkesbury River, mortalities in the Clyde. And in other states, in Tasmania, Pipeclay Lagoon, so it's a widespread problem.
1: And I guess when you've been looking at this issue and the way it's understood in the oyster industry, is there an acceptance that, you know, mortalities are just part of the industry and you have to deal with, you know, in some cases up to 30% of mortalities just to get through to harvest? Is it just part and parcel of the industry or something that needs to be looked at closer?
2: That's a great question, and every animal industry has some baseline level of mortality. Farm records need to be improved to answer that question, and that has been something that's coming out of the conference. So we need farmers to start collecting more data to answer that question. But these mass mortality events have been large. So we're talking 60, 80, 90% mortality, so large mortality events. So that's beyond what that baseline might be. Mm. Yeah.
1: What have you found in your work? You've been looking studies in the Hawkesbury in particular and looking at unexplained mortalities. What have you found?
2: There's a range of things. Diseases in aquatic animals, they're generally complex and multifactorial. That's what I tell my students when I teach these things. And one of the what we call risk factors there is water temperature. So there's an increase in water temperature before the mortality events. And we're also seeing in the Hawkesbury an inflammatory syndrome. So we know inflammation is very bad for us. It's also bad for the animals. So what's causing this inflammation?
1: Tell us about some of these concerns You mentioned water temperature. Could climate change be one of the factors that's driving this risk of mortalities?
2: For sure. Waters are getting warmer. We know water temperature is a factor. We've also heard this morning about salinity. So we have increased rainfall events with very, very heavy rain, bring in runoffs, bring in pollutants, bring in fresh water. So it's a bit of a perfect, someone called it a milkshake in the morning, a perfect mix of things leading to this event. Yeah.
1: And when it comes to identifying the problems with the disease and then also looking at a vaccine, can you tell us about how you started to look into whether a vaccine could work in this situation?
2: So this work came out of work that started, was conducted about almost 10 years ago by Professor Richard Whittington, where they observed that oysters that were surviving POMS, so that's a viral disease, is devastating to the industry, the Pacific oyster industry. Once they survived a season of POMS, they would survive again next year when they were faced with the virus. So that led us to think, okay, maybe previous exposure to the virus leads to better improved survival. So we took this to the lab, and like you would make a vaccine for any other animal, we developed a vaccine in the lab, and we challenged animals with live virus, and we have 90% survival at the moment of vaccinated oysters.
1: That's remarkable. And you mentioned there's a patent process underway for that vaccine. How do you administer a vaccine to an oyster? What does that look like?
2: Well, that's exactly... So we have a proof of concept. We can achieve very high survival with an injection-based vaccine, which is obviously not scalable at the moment. So the next phase of our research project is to make this scalable. Can we deliver the vaccine in the water or in the feed, in algal feed, in the hatchery? And how long are they protected for? Is it only a few weeks, months, so on? So that's the next part of the project.
1: How significant is this milestone or this kind of research to the industry?
2: It's very exciting because it means we just have another tool in the toolbox to be protected. There's many things that need to be done. We can't control the temperature of the water right now, but there might be other things we are able to protect our industry from with these tools like vaccination, like it's done in livestock and every other animal out there. Yeah.
1: Yeah, wow. Franziska, thank you so much for joining us on the program today.
2: Thanks, Joshua.
1: Franziska Samsing from the University of Sydney School of Veterinary Science there. I'll bring in another oyster farmer now who's going to join us on the Country Hour. We've got Ewan McCash with us on the Country Hour today, founder of a business called Ocean Farmer, a technology platform that's, I guess, changing how oyster and oyster farmers around the world are managing their operations, also oysters in the Clyde River. Thanks for joining us on the Country Hour today, Ewan.
3: G'day, Josh. Yeah, glad to be here.
1: Yeah, you work with growers across multiple countries, so I guess you have a unique view of the industry both here and around the world. What are some observations you'd make about, you know, the different differences or similarities between what you're seeing in other countries?
3: Oh, yeah. So I've travelled and recently been living in the US for over 2 years and travelled pretty extensively in North America. Yeah, interesting enough, all oyster farming regions have their different challenges and different environments and how they grow oysters, different cultivation techniques. And actually, our software is really good at capturing what farmers do and helping them systemise and grow. Everywhere you go, they're having challenges, but the industry is largely growing. It's a very fast-growing industry, which is great because oysters are great for the environment. They're great food for people, and they employ local people. So it's pretty exciting that it's a growing industry worldwide.
1: Why are you based in the US the last couple of years? Is that because that tech side of the business is that's where the focus is?
3: Yeah, most of our customers are in the US. To put that in perspective, there's close to 350 oyster farms, active oyster farms in Australia. There's more than 4,000 oyster farms in North America. So I was there to grow the Ocean Farmer Company.
1: Right, right. What's oyster farming look like in America? How's it different to what we see here on the far south coast?
3: So I was predominantly based on the east coast, and interestingly enough, it's very similar. A lot of small-scale farms, like mm-hmm. family-sized farms on the east coast, but they're fairly new. Fairly new in terms of the technology they're using. In fact, they look to Australia and they hold Australian-like technology with the way we grow oyster baskets, obviously the software that I promote, And even as we've heard from some other guests, like the science that we do around our oysters is really highly regarded. So they're new farmers, they're growing fast, they look to how we do it.
1: Mm, that's really interesting. On the, I guess, the technology front, and I guess that's your area of expertise as well, why is that significant for

0: start to get to a certain scale or you establish yourself as a business, then it's quite important to, it becomes like a real pain point. It's like, actually my pain point and the reason why I started Software, the technology company, is that as a farmer, I sort of became the key person. After a decade of learning how to farm and building up a big business, I then couldn't leave the farm. I was the only one that really knew where to go or what to do. So having like systems in place that help you delegate, scale, train other people is super important. And in terms of profitability, yeah, you make less mistakes and you make more money.
1: And so it's, converting that system of having a whiteboard in the shed to having something that's on your phone, is that how it works?
0: Yeah, pretty much. Yeah. Everyone's got phones these days and they're pretty, pretty powerful in what they can do. But oyster farming does seem like a fairly simple operation. Yeah. Even when you talk to oyster farmers themselves, they don't really think that it's that hard. But it is actually quite a complex operation, and it's very site specific. So the way farmers are farming here in Marimbula, the gear they use, the stocking densities, the things they do every day are really specific to this estuary. You couldn't pick up a Marimbula farm and put it in my river, Clyde River or the Bundoo River,

0: and, you know, really drive production to $300 million. Do you think the industry can do that? What do you think are some of the challenges in the way?
1: Yeah, it's a really exciting vision for the industry. As a farmer, any farmer in New South Wales, you've got to get excited about that, about growing the industry like that. And yes, absolutely, the technology's here. As we said, the science is here. The market's there. People want our product. So absolutely achievable. The things that hold farmers back, the barriers to growth, access to capital. So you can't, as an oyster farmer, you can't go to the bank and borrow money as you would traditionally for a traditional farm. They don't recognise oyster leases as assets.
0: They won't let you borrow against your asset like that?
1: No. So farmers that are borrowing money, you generally have to borrow against their own house, which is not great. The next one is seed, like access to seed. So they're actually baby oysters that you put into inputs into your farm. So if we're going to double production, we need twice as

0: well-trained workforce is important for businesses.
1: Yeah, and actually say, like, attracting, retaining people. People love working in the oyster industry, and the way to actually attract them to the industry and retain them is to give them best practice, give them semi-automated, you know, less labour-intensive ways to farm, help them, you know, on our farm, actually, we've just got a grant to electrify our farm. So, electric outboards, they won't be handling fuel, and they'll also feel, hey, we've gone from a very sustainable industry to even more sustainable in terms of zero emissions. So, as I said, like, people love working on oyster farms, but if you can provide better technology for them so they feel productive, and also a career path. So a scaling industry, an industry that's doubling production, I mean, that's pretty attractive if you want to stay in the industry.
0: And just finally, Ewan, what about the season at the

0: Anne and Solomon Marin, good afternoon.
1: Good afternoon, Michael. The Australian Federal Police has charged one of the Islamic State group-linked women who recently returned to Australia with terrorism offences. Three groups of women and children who'd been stuck in a Syrian detention camp have made it back to Australia in the past 6 months. The most recent group of 19 arrived in Melbourne and Sydney on Tuesday. The Attorney General has revealed the Commonwealth is seeking $2 billion in damages from the maker of the firefighting foam that's contaminated dozens of defence bases across Australia. The Commonwealth has today launched legal action against 3M Australia to recover the costs of investigating, managing and remediating the contamination that resulted from the PFAS chemicals contained in the foam. The government alleges 3M misrepresented the effects of the product and didn't fully disclose what it knew about the environmental risks. The New South Wales government has approved a nearly $700 million critical minerals mining project in the New South Wales Far West. The Kopi Mineral Sands project, 180 kilometres southwest of Broken Hill, is expected to process up to 27 million tonnes of material and produce 400,000 tonnes of critical mineral ore per year for 18 years. And the month of May is turning into one of the wettest on record for parts of the country's east. Northeast New South Wales and southeast Queensland are experiencing summer-like humidity and atmospheric instability, which are bringing intensive downpours along with gusty winds and hail. Meteorologists say this month's rainfall has exceeded all expectations, with soaked southeast states producing some of the heaviest rain in years. But despite that, long-range weather outlook suggests it will be likely drier than normal this winter and in spring.
0: Yeah, they're sticking to that forecast at the moment. But we went from, I think in many parts, the driest April ever, and now it looks like we're going to have the wettest May. So.
1: I know. Not good for hanging my washing out.
0: who'd have thunk it, eh?
1: Yes.
0: From one extreme to the other.
1: Yes.
0: We've been seeing that a bit lately. Thanks for that, Rhiannon.
1: Thanks, Michael.
0: She'll be back at 1 o'clock. It's time to find out what's happening with the weather. And Stephen Stefanaks at the Bureau, good afternoon.
2: Good afternoon, Michael.
0: You're talking about that rain and record rain on the way for May, they reckon, and the north coast, northeast, mid-north coast are going to cop it in the next day or so.
2: Yes, that's right. So today we're seeing most of that rainfall coming through. We're seeing widespread 24-hour totals of 20 to 40 millimetres continuing across much of the northeast of the state today, with localised heavier falls of about 50 to 100 millimetres and a very slight chance of isolated falls of greater than 100 millimetres. So that's across the northeast of the state, includes the Northern Rivers, Mid-North Coast, Northern Tablelands, Northwest Slopes and Plains, and the Hunter districts are mainly in the firing line of this rainfall over the next 24 hours.
0: Yeah, the Hunter's been missing out on rain. Are they going to get sort of 30, 40 millimetres? Is that what they reckon?
2: Yeah, so widespread falls of 20 to 40 millimetres expected, but you know, we'll have localised heavy falls, particularly with storms, of 50 to 100 millimetres as well.
0: What about the risk of flooding? Is that on the cards?
2: Yeah, so we do have a few risks of flooding. Firstly, we've got the risk of localised flash flooding with those heavy falls approaching 50 to 100 millimetres, particularly if they fall over short durations of time. So the 24-hour totals are 50 to 100 millimetres, but some of that rainfall could fall over a shorter period of a couple of hours, leading to that flash flood risk. But we also have a riverine flood risk, so we have a flood watch out for the risk of minor flooding for some catchments about the area, like about the Hunter and the Mid-North Coast.
0: Yeah, so minor flooding warnings at the moment, but people need to keep watching it, and that might be updated, and they need to keep watching what's happening with the Bureau.
2: So it's a flood watch. So we don't have a warning at the moment, so we just have a flood watch out. So we may be issuing warnings this afternoon, depending how this rainfall pans out. So this stage, a flood watch for minor flooding for several catchments, but if the flooding gets going this afternoon, then we'll actually see the warnings follow for that riverine flood risk of minor.
0: And the inland, it's pretty dry now?
2: Yeah, the inland is starting to clear, so we're starting to see clearer conditions across the west and the south of the state. And this system, which is currently affecting the northeast, will contract further to just the mid-north coast and Hunter regions tomorrow and further away from the Northern Tablelands, and then ease by later this afternoon. But then we have a series of cold fronts coming through. The first cold front coming through on Sunday, will increase the winds, particularly about the southern ranges, and maybe even see some snow about the alpine peaks. And then a stronger frontal system coming through next week will really increase those winds across New South Wales, bringing

0: windy conditions and a return of wetter conditions to some southern inland parts, particularly the alpine regions and eastern parts, possibly eastern parts of Riverina, seeing those wetter conditions through the middle of next week with that stronger front.
1: Right, okay, and that stronger, yes, so another lot of rain, but this time the Riverina, which essentially missed out on the last lot, so they probably want a drink.
0: Yeah, so looking quite more closely like that, like western and central parts of the Riverina, like Griffith and Hay, might only just see a few showers about, but as you head towards the slopes, that eastern parts of Riverina where it's a little bit more hillier, there might be a little bit more forcing there to get some, to extract some more moisture out there and more rainfall in those areas.
1: All right, well, let's hope the flooding isn't too severe and the rainfall doesn't come down too much in the meantime. Stephen, thanks for that.
0: You're welcome, bye.
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0: Lancashire to cut immigration numbers. They're worried that finding workers could get even harder. Emily Doak reports.
1: In South Australia's Riverland, picking is stepping up at Philip Crone's citrus orchard.
2: Really, with citrus, it's all about size and the amount of blemish on the fruit, but my size looks right, and I'm hoping that the prices will be better. I think they should be right this year.
1: Getting his crop off depends on a migrant workforce sourced through a labour hire company.
2: Oh, they're pivotal. We would be buggered without the migrant workers. Citrus is something that's all hand harvested. Yeah, I usually have a gang of 10 or 12 start late April. It's pretty busy all the way through to January, February, harvesting nearly every day. In the past, I've probably had Australian workers and then shifted over to backpackers, but the last quite a few years, I've had migrant workers. The guys I've used have either been from Fiji, but most of them are from Kiribati. Without them, it'd be really hard to try and find the amount of people and the consistency that we need to come out and harvest the fruit and do a professional job.
1: A recent survey by Citrus Australia found 49% of farms have employed workers from the Pacific Australia Labour Mobility, or PALM, scheme. Migrants also play a key role in other industries. Dairy Australia says 42% of farms employ visa holders, while the Australian Meat Processor Corporation says its research suggests up to half of the workers in red meat processing are visa holders, including 11,000 palm workers. In the New South Wales Riverina, Gundagai Meat Processor CEO Will Barton says access to a migrant workforce has helped his export lamb enterprise to grow.
3: It's become critical for us, and to be plain about it, the business wouldn't exist without that workforce. At the moment, they make up just over half of the people that we employ, and it's sort of just part of the fabric of the organisation now. There's a real mix. There's probably a group of about 30 or 40 that are full-time sponsored workers via a meat industry labour agreement. We've got the ability to bring on a group of those every year. It's limited and it's quite expensive. They're all 100% skilled. And then we've probably got two other cohorts. So one is the PALM scheme employees, and then the other is the working holiday maker schemes.
1: He says the current visa settings better support migrants to transition to permanent employment, offering his business stability.
3: So one of the beauties about the current visa settings is it allows people to come and

0: they might have children in schools and those sorts of things. It's a bit of a try before you buy, whereas older settings were really either full-blown sort of skilled, high level of cost and high level of difficulty to recruit, or a six-month backpacker that left every 6 months. So what we've got now is something that builds a lot of stability. We are finding a good deal of them are staying. To stay, they obviously need to be skilled. So there's a real incentive for them over that period of time that they're here to learn the skills, make sure they've got really good English language skills so that they can transition into that sort of sponsored environment.
1: So you are doing that?
0: Yes, because ultimately, to reduce reliance on a migrant workforce, you need to bed people down into community and find people that want to stay. And that's really a big part of what we're doing.
2: The government's forecasting net migration of 295,000 people this financial year, well down on more than 530,000 migrants 3 years ago. In a statement, the Department of Home Affairs says the migration program for the coming financial year is focused on attracting and retaining highly skilled migrants and those already contributing to the Australian economy. But

0: Secretary. I would have thought that is common sense, but not common sense for this government.
1: Back at Gundagai, Mr Barton supplies housing for his migrant workers and says the debate over immigration needs to consider regional specific challenges and their solutions.
2: The pressures that exist in the bush and in the regions are very different to the pressures that exist in major regional centres and cities. We've made a big effort to house all of the migrants that we employ in this business, and so we've done a lot of work to make sure that they're not impacting the local access to housing and those sorts of things, and we really put a lot of effort into that. So I think the message would be not to lump us in with everybody and to recognise that there are unique challenges in the bush, which we've already gone a long way to sort of mitigating some of the challenges that might exist in the cities.

0: years ago, and we need to ensure that we're set up, we're aligned to be able to deliver. So we have implemented some changes, but they're focused on ensuring that we deliver for members, support growth, and also ensure that we're going to be here for the long term in terms of our members. So what we have worked through is we've worked through a process of, you know, bringing our policy and public affairs together so that we've got a more coordinated and consistent voice. We're actually putting more resources into membership support. We will continue to have a regional presence through a new role called a regional manager. This will be an enhanced role and it will focus more on member engagement, ensuring that we're there to deliver on local issues and work with our branches. In addition, we're also going to bring in an event specialist so that we can deliver more value to our members through training sessions, webinars, and networking. So there are changes, but they are being made to ensure that we're going to be here to deliver for our members, both now and into the future.
1: So you were still, well, I mean, that was a concern that you wouldn't have as many regional service managers or regional managers in those areas to assist. That role has changed slightly, but it'll still be there.
0: Yes, it's going to be a changed role. We have five regional service managers now. We will have five regional managers, but the regional managers will be supported through additional resourcing to in terms of events.
1: What about all the policy officers? Are they staying the same, you know, for beef, wool, sheep meats, you know, grains?
0: So the only change in relation to this policy space is at the executive level, where we're creating a new role called the head of policy and public affairs. So in terms of ensuring that we're there, we're able to continue to deliver for all of our commodities and also those cross-commodity issues, there's no impact.
1: So you have seen a number of staff leave, but some of it was voluntary redundancy, some of it was redundancy, and the staff involved in changes would be around about the 25%, but not all of them are going to leave.
0: So as you can imagine, these are very difficult processes to work through, and I do want to acknowledge those staff that we have had to say goodbye to. They've delivered and contributed a huge amount to New South Wales farmers and to our members. Those that were impacted, we went through a process of these are the new opportunities, these are the new roles, and we worked through. Some people are transitioning over to the new roles, and other people, unfortunately, have had to exit the business. The team that I lead, we work to make sure that we're delivering for our members, and that comes through a democratic process at annual conference and at executive council.
1: It's not a money issue. It's not because New South Wales Farmers is going broke and they have to say goodbye to a number of staff.
0: No, this is not about money. This is about ensuring that we have the right roles in the business to deliver for farming both now and into the future.
1: And also the lobbying role is crucial, pretty good access in the state parliament and also federally as well. That's not going to change?
0: No, that won't be changing. We will be strengthening what we're doing in terms of advocacy and ensuring that we're not only doing it in Macquarie Street, but we're activating our members out in the regions to ensure that their voices are heard right through the system.
1: Annabel Johnston, CEO of New South Wales Farmers Association, talking about some of those job cuts and the refocusing of the organisation. It's 13 to 1.
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4: I'm Andy Park. Join me for The World Today. Labor's CGT tax changes to be introduced to Parliament today. You'll hear how its passage is likely to go. Hundreds of thousands of people have been ordered to leave southern Lebanon as Israel prepares to intensify its attacks on Hezbollah. Analysis of the defence budget reveals the ADF is increasingly asked to carry the burden of deterrence with less. Plus, the extraordinary story of two brothers reunited after 60 years apart. Those stories and more. Join me for The World Today.
1: Here on The Country Hour, it's been great hearing across the week that rain is falling in many places. It's been needed. Well, now we know it won't fix the drought overnight, but it's certainly bringing some optimism. Our Upper Hunter reporter, Amelia Bernasconi, visited Belltrees Station earlier this week, historic Belltrees Station, to speak to Anto White, OAM, about the forecast rain, but also how the region found itself in the thick

0: of another drought just recently.
1: This time last year, we had record floods. I mean, 25 inches on the Barrington Tops. We lost causeways, fences, pipes across rivers. It was destruction. I think it was the biggest flood we've had here in 40 years. And then since then, unfortunately, Mother Nature hasn't looked after us.
2: And I guess just explain to us how quickly the country has changed and how quickly or when you sort of found yourself in drought again.
1: Well, I suppose about 6 months ago. I mean, the place had a green tinge and a bit of a pick, and, you know, we're forecast, promised that we might get 30 mils, and we were hanging on to that 30 mils, but unfortunately we only got two, and that was just from there free fall. But it's been a hot, hot summer, and I think the wind, Millie, has been destructive more than anything. And, you know, even though they had a lot of rain in the high country, we didn't get those heavy showers down here, so our dams are low, our creeks weren't running, so back into drought again.
2: In terms of managing that, what have you been doing to take a bit of pressure off the property?
1: Millie, every drought is different. Unfortunately, 23 was horrific. I mean, the season and the market were on freefall, and it happened so dramatically, it was devastating. This time, amazing. You know, unfortunately, the season's gone against us, but the cattle market's been unbelievable. And, you know, I think a lot of farmers have elected not to feed and to put money in their pocket and have sold. And we've had record prices at Scone, you know, over the last few months. It's got over 4,000 head. Dubbo have been up 12, 14,000 head. And for the market to sustain those numbers is amazing.
2: What is the emotional cost of feeding? What, reflecting on other droughts that you've fed through, I guess, tell me about that, the drain of having to feed cattle every day.
1: Millie, look, I said last time I'd never feed cattle again, but it's different. I mean, the market's good. If you can put more weight, you get value. So that's the road that I'm going down. Mm. If you just make a decision, whatever it may be, you're going down the right path. Sitting on your hands is not great.
2: Yeah, how have you seen just like the broader community react, respond to this drought? Because a lot of conversations I've had, people say, oh, I wouldn't do that again. And, you know, they've pulled the trigger early on their decisions.
1: Rightly so. I think that, you know, a lot of farmers didn't want to go down that feeding path, and the opportunity to sell, that's why we saw record prices. So I congratulate them. I unfortunately didn't go down that path. I thought that eventually we're going to run out of numbers. I joined a little later after the last drought because my cows were a little poor and not cycling. So my calving is back a month, probably 6 weeks, than most people. And my calves weren't ready to wean. My cows weren't ready to sell. So I made the decision what I'm going to do is feed. So I fed my weaners. I weaned early, fed my weaners. And then I've got the cows, older cows that I want to sell on feed. And today we'll be trucking, you know, this is probably my third load of cows out today.
2: We've had a nice inch of rain last week and hopefully a little bit more to come this week. But how far does that really go in reality? I mean, what would it take to turn the season around now that we're on winter's doorstep?
1: That's the worst thing about a drought is that, you know, once it starts to rain, you know, people forget about you. But, you know, that's when it all just starts. You can't sell cattle immediately. You know, the grass doesn't grow immediately. Lucky enough, I put in, you know, 60 hectares of oats, and everyone in the district was saying, you're mad. Who do you know that we don't know? But, you know, I've kicked a goal. I put some urea on it on Saturday. I'm looking at the weather chart now, and hopefully we could get 30 to 40, might be more mills in this week. So, you know, rain doesn't immediately affect the drought. It certainly doesn't affect the bank balance. So it's a long old process.
3: Anton White speaking there to Amelia Bernasconi, and 100 millimetres could fall over the Hunter today and tomorrow. That's the forecast anyway. He was speaking there from Belltree Station. It's coming up to 7 minutes to one here on the New South Wales Country Hour. Well, provisional approval has been granted for one of the world's largest critical minerals projects. The Kopi Mineral Sands Project is planned. It's a planned $693 million mineral sands mine about 180 kilometres southwest of Broken Hill. It's been recognised as globally significant to supply chains for Australia, the US, Japan,

0: Europe and India. The company's David Fraser says the production there could start in 2 years.
1: We want to make sure we've got our mining licence in place. Yes, the EPBC approval. We want to have the enhanced definitive feasibility study out in the market too. You know, the next real stage is how do we bring it to a final investment decision? That means we've got to get all the offtake in play. We've got to start bringing together how we fund the project from a debt and an equity point of view.
2: Do you find that for a mine of this capacity and for the mine, and you're talking probably 18-year mine life here, maybe 20, that to really finance these sort of projects in Australia now, you need to go offshore to find that funding?
1: I think you're spot on. I think the reality is the capital markets here are to a certain level. And then I think realistically, that's one of the reasons we really need to partner with the likes of the Japanese as well as the Americans. And also the fact that that's where our product goes. I mean, the reality is for us is that we are a 100% export company. And, you know, really our products will end up in the US, in Japan, in Europe, really the markets that we choose to serve.
0: That's the Kobe Mineral Sands Project's David Fraser there. It's time for markets. First up to Wagga Sheep and Lambs.
3: Good afternoon. 23,750 lambs and 6,880 sheep. Quality was excellent with a lot of weight in the yarding. Trade lambs are in reasonable supply. However, feedlots again played a dominant role for lambs 21 to 26 kilo. The usual buyers made it to the sale, although not all made purchases at their usual levels. Buyers stepped up over all categories with prices rallying $15 to $20. Trade lambs 21 to 24 kilo, $269 to $310. 24 to 26 kilo, $298 to $333. 26 to 30 kilo, $310 to $372. Over 30 kilos, $368 to $413. Merino trades, $233 to $300. Heavy merinos, $314 to $364. Lambs to feed on in the 21 to 26 kilo bracket, $270 to $308. Lambs back to the paddock, $185 to $267. Heavy sheep sold up to $30 dearer, $239 to $349, with numerous sales over $300. Merinos topped at $335. Trade sheep, $178 to $245. I'm Leanne Dax for MLA.
0: To Dubbo Cattle.
4: Numbers fell this sale with agents yarding 1,520 head. There was a mixed offering of young cattle penned along with a large percentage of cows. The usual buyers are present competing in a dearer market, particularly on the female portion. Yearling steers to feed sold from 4.46 to 5.56 cents a kilo. The finished types to processors reached 492. The heifer portion to feed ranged in price from 420 to 522 cents a kilo, with better types to the trade from 4.30 to 5.20. Young cattle to restockers attracted strong competition, selling from 380 to 512 cents a kilo. Grown steers reached 490, with the grown heifer portion ranging from 379 to 470 cents a kilo. Heavy finished cows ranged in price from 380 to 426, with the plainer type selling from 330 to 380. The best heavy bulls reached 425 cents a kilo. This has been Crystal Ridley at Dubbo Cattle for MLA.
0: To Yass Cattle now.
5: Good afternoon. Numbers were back by 290 for 930 head. The quality was good with lines of medium heavy feeders in full condition and a few more trade cattle. Winners are in short supply with a sore sale tomorrow. Export run remained mixed, but processors were pushing harder on the lighter and plainer cattle, and it was a similar story for the 345 cows penned. The market was stronger. Young cattle had gains of 25 to 35 cents. Export cattle anywhere from 15 to 40. Feeder steers lifted 35 cents, with most selling from 480 to 532. Feeder heifers gained 30 to 35 cents, 452 to 501. Trade cattle ranged from 460 to 500. Grown steers to feed, 448 to 500, up 35 cents. The prime steers and bullocks, 430 to 465. And heavy heifers made to 463. Prime heavy cows jumped 38 cents, 410 to 440.2. Three score heavyweights, 369 to 418. The leaner two score cows, 330 to 382.
0: And let's go to Armidale Cattle now.
6: Numbers continue to decline after widespread regional rain the last few days, with 697 cattle scanned in Armidale, 300 less than last week. It was a plain quality yarding, again heavily weighted with female cattle. Most cattle presented in store and Ford store condition. Prime cattle were limited, with most major buyers active for an overall dearer market. Prime grown cattle to the processor for over 25 cents dearer and

0: range from 330 to 422 cents kilogram. Yearling steers to feed lack quality and range from 424 to 524 cents, or the heifers made from 370 to 464 cents kilogram. Live cattle to the restock were over 40 cents dearer. The steers made from 408 to 576, and the heifers made from 370 to 462 cents kilogram. Cows were considerably dearer across the board. Two score cows to the processor were 30 cents dearer. They made from 270 to 358 cents. Three and four score cows were 15 cents dearer. Three score cows made from 340 to 370 cents. Heavy four score cows made from 390 to 406 cents. And the best bulls got to 360 cents. This is Hamish Hosegood in Armidale for MLA.
1: 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Just letting you know that we're going to have a truncated program tomorrow because ABC Radio statewide is broadcasting the memorial service for the ABC's own James Valentine. 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So just a reminder, that's what's happening tomorrow here on ABC Radio after 12:30. The Country Hour from 12 to 12:30, and then the memorial service with James Valentine. 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We're heading up to news time.

0: Rhiannon Solomon Marin with ABC News. A 34-year-old Melbourne woman who returned from a Syrian detention camp last year has been charged with terrorism offences. The woman was arrested this morning and will face charges of entering or remaining in declared areas and being a member of a terrorist organisation. Federal police allege she travelled to Syria in 2013 or 14 and returned to Australia in September last year after being detained at Syria's Al-Hol detention camp. AFP Deputy Commissioner of National Security Investigation Hilda Seerek says she's the fourth ISIS-linked woman to be charged with terrorism-related offences in the past month.
1: I won't outline our operational strategies or who could face charges in the future, but I will confirm investigations are continuing in all recent adult female returnees who spent time in internally displaced persons camps in Syria.
0: The Commonwealth is seeking $2 billion from the maker of a firefighting foam that's contaminated dozens of defence bases across the country. 3M Australia is accused of misrepresenting the effects of the product and not fully disclosing what it knew about its environmental risks. The company is facing federal court action as the government seeks to recover the costs of investigating, managing and remediating contamination resulting from the PFAS chemicals in the foam. The US has reportedly carried out fresh defensive strikes against Iran and imposed new Iran-related sanctions. Linda Gruen has more.
2: US media reports that American forces have shot down four Iranian one-way attack drones that posed a threat around the Strait of Hormuz. They are quoting unnamed US officials who are not authorized to comment publicly. A similar move earlier this week angered Iran, which called the attacks a clear violation of the current ceasefire. The US Treasury Department has meanwhile imposed fresh sanctions, adding the Persian Gulf Strait Authority to its list. Iran introduced the agency to manage requests for passage through the Strait of Hormuz. Tehran closed the vital oil shipping channel after the US and Israel launched their war against Iran 3 months ago.
0: The newly elected member for Farah, David Farley, says he's confident One Nation's popularity will continue to grow. The Farah by-election result was formally declared this morning after Mr. Farley won by a margin of 7%. He says One Nation's first win in the federal lower house marks a new chapter for the party.
3: It's the end of the beginning for One Nation in particular. It's a step forward. It's been a goal for some time, and I feel quite honoured to have be that person to break that ceiling and position One Nation within the house itself.
0: The former merchandise manager of hardcore band Parkway Drive has avoided jail after admitting to sexual intercourse with a minor. Hannah Ross reports.
4: 45-year-old Jed Daniel Gordon was sentenced to a three-year community corrections order and 300 hours of community service in Byron Bay local court today. He was also placed on the Child Protection Register. The sentence relates to incidents that occurred between 2002 and 2003 when the girl was 15 and Gordon was in his early 20s. Judge Jeffrey Dunleavy said he had to judge the harm of sexual abuse on children by current community standards, and it was clear from the complainant's victim impact statement that she had suffered lasting trauma.
0: In the NRL, New South Wales coach Laurie Daly admits his side was lucky to escape with victory in State of Origin Game 1 in Sydney last night. Queensland led 20-0 in the first half, but three late tries for the Blues after Maroons fullback Kalyn Ponga was sent off in the 57th minute proved the difference. Daly says he's choosing to focus on the positives.
5: Yeah, sort of mixed emotions because you know you got away with one, but you take it. You know that you didn't play anywhere near as well as what we could have, but we had a lot of fight. So you can be unhappy or be happy, and I'm happy in the fact that we won, but I know we can play a lot better than that.
0: And in tennis, third seed Novak Djokovic has qualified for the third round of the French Open tournament after beating local hope Valentin Rouet in four sets. Djokovic had nearly as many double faults as aces in the 6-3, 6-2, 6-7, 6-3 victory. To the weather, widespread rain and isolated storms with moderate falls across northern and central areas, with heavy falls possible in the Hunter and the mid-north coast, isolated to scattered showers elsewhere. In Sydney, showers this afternoon with a chance of a storm, showers easing tomorrow, tops of 22 in the city, 23 in the west. 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
6: Good. Good afternoon. I hope you're well. Welcome to The World Today. I'm Andy Park, coming to you from Gadigal Land in Sydney. This Thursday, scam victims may soon be automatically reimbursed thousands of dollars under a new plan being considered by the federal government. And an extraordinary story. Two brothers meet almost 60 years after a forced adoption.
7: Ian, that's your brother, Alan.
8: Like ripping in the mirror.
9: Didn't know what to do, didn't know what to say, but it was a pretty good day in the end.
6: First, though, the federal government's controversial tax reform bill has been introduced to Parliament. The bill bundles negative gearing and capital gains tax changes, as well as the $250 working Australians tax offset. The coalition remains vehemently opposed and says it will fight the changes, as Tanya Dendrinos reports.
10: I present the Treasury Laws Amendment Tax Reform No. 1 Bill 2026.
11: A bill for workers, first-home buyers and future generations. That's how Treasurer Jim Chalmers categorised his tax reforms, introducing them in Parliament.
10: The bill has four core elements. A new $250 working Australians tax offset for over 13 million Australian workers. Yeah. A $1,000 instant tax deduction for workers. Reforming future negative gearing to apply to new builds from 1 July 2027 and returning the capital gains tax to its original intent by reintroducing cost-based indexation so that only real gains are taxed.
11: But the bill is just a framework. The Treasurer says there will be further legislation to come, which includes specific details around implementation.
10: The government is consulting with stakeholders on the treatment of capital gains of small and start-up businesses where indexation is applied to a low or zero cost base. Further consideration will also be given to a range of specific details, such as interactions with attribution-managed investment trusts, tax consolidation, residency changes, along with other relevant issues.
11: Jim Chalmers himself conceded the changes are contentious. Criticism has been widespread. Labor Premiers Chris Minns and Roger Cook have voiced their concerns. The West Australian Premier wants to ensure tax changes don't have unintended consequences, particularly when it comes to the mining industry, which he argues should receive a carve-out, saying there's a need to ensure the changes don't disincentivise international investment in major projects or exploration. Andrew McKellar is the CEO of the Australian Chamber of Commerce and Industry, one of the groups still consulting with the government.
12: This will result in a high level of taxation on business investment, and that's not something that's going to be good for the economy. If we want to boost productivity, if we want to create a culture of enterprise, have more successful businesses being homegrown in Australia, creating jobs and opportunities for Australians, then we're not going to achieve that by increasing the level of capital gains tax on those businesses.
11: He's calling for a full and open Senate inquiry into the legislation.
12: We should take the time with this legislation to make sure that that detail is right and that the broad principles are.

0: also right. So, you know, I think there's a lot of water to go under the bridge. We want to play a constructive role in that discussion, but we don't want to have, you know, a piecemeal solution to what is a very complex problem.
1: The opposition supports the $250 working Australians tax offset, but has accused the government of wedge politics, tying the measure in with the negative gearing and capital gains tax changes. Opposition leader Angus Taylor was asked today whether the coalition will work with the Greens to block those measures.
2: We'll talk with anyone. We're talking with anyone who's prepared, and I call on all my parliamentary colleagues right now. I'm talking to them. Come and work with us to fight these toxic taxes.
3: That's the opposition leader Angus Taylor, ending that report by Tanya Dendrinos. The ABC's managing director, Hugh Marks, has been questioned in front of a parliamentary committee about the next boss of the National Broadcaster's news division. Justin Stevens, who served in the role for the past 4 years, suddenly announced his resignation yesterday. The Guardian is reporting that the new boss of the ABC's news and current affairs division is Simon Robinson, who's currently the executive editor at the Reuters news organisation. Reporter Rachel Mealy has been following the latest developments. Rachel, what's the managing director had to say about the news boss?
4: Andy, the ABC's managing director, Hugh Marks, has found himself in a bit of a tricky position while appearing before the Senate Estimates Committee. He was asked who's been appointed to lead the News and Current Affairs Division of the ABC following the departure of Justin Stevens. Now, Hugh Marks said that a formal announcement hadn't been made by the organisation, but while he was appearing at the committee, a story naming Reuters executive editor Simon Robinson as the replacement appeared in The Guardian Australia. So, when Liberal Senator Sarah Henderson asked Hugh Marks directly if Simon Robinson would be the new boss, here's what he had to say.
5: Will Mr. Robinson be the new replacement as the head of News and Current Affairs?
6: Again, Senator, I'm not into making announcements during Senate estimates. I understand the question, and an announcement will be made in due course.
5: And how long before that announcement is made?
6: I expect it will be made.

0: but clearly someone has. So if it's Mr. Robinson, I would ask that you confirm that.
1: We will, Senator. An announcement I expect to be made tomorrow.
2: Now, Andy, Justin Stevens had been the boss of News and Current Affairs at the ABC for the past 4 years. He announced his resignation yesterday. Hugh Marks told Senate Estimates that the ABC is looking to move into a new phase of operations where it, quote, refreshes and rejuvenates its output to make the ABC fit for the future. He confirmed that an external headhunter had been appointed to find a replacement for Justin Stevens, and he said that he'd met senior news executives around the world in the past 6 months as part of that process of appointing a new head of News and Current Affairs.
3: And Rachel, Hugh Marks also confirmed that a reporter working for the ABC's Four Corners program has been sacked.
2: Yes, that's right. The managing director says the ABC sacked Four Corners reporter Mahmoud Fazal after an internal investigation. He told the Senate committee that Mahmoud Fazal had declared previous links to organised crime to the ABC prior to his employment, but that his employment had been terminated because he breached the ABC's editorial policies in relation to an external work request. Hugh Marks says the findings of the internal investigation led the ABC to terminate Mr. Fazal's contract.
3: Rachel Mealy there. I'm Andy Park. 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Just search for The World Today. Overseas now, and hundreds of thousands of people have been ordered to leave southern Lebanon as Israel prepares to intensify its attacks on Hezbollah. The IDF is warning residents to leave the region or risk being caught in strikes against the Iran-backed militia group. More than 3,000 Lebanese people have already died in Israeli attacks since March. Analysts say the evacuation order is a significant escalation that threatens to destabilise broader peace negotiations between the US and Iran. Here's Bridget Fitzgerald.
4: Like many Lebanese Australians, Robert Bakazi says he feels as though his homeland is being torn to pieces.
5: Systematically, every building is being destroyed, every home. And whilst this is happening, hundreds of thousands, and now it's surpassed the million mark, of Lebanese are internally displaced, living out of schools or whatever shelter that they can find in other parts of the country.
4: The Israeli military began strikes against Hezbollah in March after the militia group fired rockets at northern Israel in solidarity with Iran. Since then, Lebanon's Ministry of Public Health says more than 3,000 people have died and thousands more have been injured. In a major escalation overnight, the IDF declared southern Lebanon a combat zone and warned residents to move north. Robert Bakazi is from the United Australian Lebanese Movement.
5: And I ask myself, how can the world actually allow this to happen?
4: The IDF evacuation order is the most significant development since Israel and Lebanon agreed to a US-brokered ceasefire on the 16th of April. Emeritus Professor Amin Saikal is a Middle East analyst.
6: Prime Minister Benjamin Netanyahu is absolutely determined to occupy southern Lebanon.
4: Israeli Prime Minister Benjamin Netanyahu said on Tuesday that Israel needs to take further action in Lebanon to protect communities in northern Israel from Hezbollah. It comes as the United States and Iran are reportedly on the verge of securing an extended peace deal, which Iran says must include cessation of fighting in Lebanon. Amin Saikal again.
6: Israel is definitely separating the Lebanese situation from the US and Iranian peace talks.
4: Do you think that there's any world in which Iran agrees to any further ceasefire, extension of a ceasefire or larger peace deal if Israel maintains its offensive against Hezbollah?
6: I would be very surprised if the Iranians accept that, but at the same time, Iran is also coming under enormous pressure, particularly given the state of its economy. And nonetheless, the Iranians have persistently said that any ceasefire must really include Lebanon.
4: Dr. Jessica Gnauer is an associate professor in international relations at the University of New South Wales. She says the conflicts in the Middle East are tied together.
7: For Iran, and actually equally for Israel, they are fighting one fight or one war across the region. So for Israel, they see Hezbollah and Iran as very much the same enemy who are united together in a fight against Israel and are really inseparable.

0: in many ways. And similarly for Iran, they see Hezbollah as an extension very much of their own war with Israel and not separable. And Iran also wants to show the remaining proxy forces across the region who are loyal to Iran and have been quite severely degraded in the last few years, they want to show them that it's still worthwhile being allied with Iran and being backed by Iran, and that they won't just abandon their proxy forces in the region in order to try to make a deal with the US.
1: In a statement, a spokesperson for Foreign Minister Penny Wong said Australia opposes Israel's escalation of the conflict in Lebanon, which has cost civilian lives, and remains unequivocal in its condemnation of Hezbollah for its ongoing strikes in Israel. The government continues to advise Australians not to travel to Lebanon.
2: Bridget Fitzgerald there. Australians could soon be reimbursed thousands of dollars if they fall victim to scams where people are tricked into handing over their money under a new plan being considered by the federal government. The rules would force banks, telcos and digital platforms to automatically reimburse victims who've been scammed $3,000 or less. Experts say authorised payments made because of deception by fraudsters is a growing problem and has surpassed credit card fraud in some countries. Here's Kathleen O'Connor.
3: Melbourne woman Jan Marshall fell in love in 2012, but it wasn't real.
4: I got caught in a romance scam and lost $260,000 over the period of about 10 weeks, including taking money out of my self-managed super fund.
3: She says back then she couldn't get any help from anyone.
4: Luckily, I was a working woman and was able to survive quite well after a few months at least. The first month I was actually flat broke.
3: According to the Australian Competition and Consumer Commission, in 2025, Australians lost $2.18 billion to scams. The federal government has today announced strengthening protections for Australians in an effort to disrupt scams. Daniel Molino is the Assistant Treasurer.
5: So what we're looking for is a scheme with the under $3,000 scams where it's much more automated or semi-automated. It's really not going to make sense to have tens of thousands of cases in that realm swamp the dispute resolution process. That would lead to huge costs and also delays. So we want to have some kind of automated or semi-automated process, and we're consulting on that.
3: There are already existing codes in place so victims can claim some of their money back. But the federal government is considering a new plan to force banks and telecommunications companies to automatically reimburse victims with losses under $3,000. Luke Coleman is from the Australian Telecommunications Alliance.
6: There is a great risk that automatic compensation will create a honeypot for fraudsters. We've seen the experience in the United Kingdom where they have an automatic compensation model that has resulted in fraudsters exploiting the system. They are deliberately scammed by someone they know and then they request reimbursement from their bank.
3: Luke Coleman says the telecommunications sector has already made significant efforts to reduce the impact of scams.
6: We need to have a model where compensation for scams losses only occurs if regulated companies have failed to comply with their regulatory obligations.
3: Dr. Kate Gould from Monash University is a neuropsychologist who researches scams. She's welcomed the government's idea.
7: I think this proposal to semi-automatically reimburse scam victims where the losses are $3,000 or less, I think is a really encouraging start and something that a lot of scam advocates have been hoping would be adopted here.
3: But Dr. Gould hopes the application process for reimbursement will be made easy.
7: If this is implemented in a way that doesn't require a lot of administrative work and hoops to jump through, then I think that would be really positive as well.
3: Melbourne woman Jan Marshall says while the government has increased protections for victims compared to a decade ago, more needs to be done to punish offenders.
4: I understand that the government is trying to do things and it's very difficult because of the jurisdictional issues where most of the perpetrators are overseas. But I really just think I'm not sure how much it helps to give somebody a $3,000 payment.
2: Melbourne woman Jan Marshall, ending that report by Kathleen O'Connor. Australia faces its most challenging strategic environment since the Second World War. That's according to the Australian Strategic Policy Institute's annual cost of defence analysis, which also finds the ADF is increasingly asked to carry the burden of deterrence with less. The analysis of the 2026 National Defence Strategy and Integrated Investment Program, which is effectively one of the largest restructurings of the ADF in its peacetime history, finds Australia's strategic direction is broadly sound, but defence's key constraints are no longer simply financial. ASPE's Director of Defence Strategy, Mike Hughes, joins me now. Mike, money tends to solve most problems, and defence certainly gets a lion's share, but you need to have someone to pay that money to make your problems go away. And you say that the ADF can't find those people. Why is that?
8: Thanks, Andy. There's a key issue with the workforce, particularly the workforce that defence requires, in that no matter what capability we're looking at, whether it's submarines, frigates, I guess some of the less sexy stuff like communications and the like, all these capabilities are competing essentially for the same types of people who tend to have backgrounds in STEM, engineering, mathematics, technology, science, and the like. They also happen to be the same people that our overall economy is needing, and therefore there's a massive demand on, a small portion of graduates and specialists in that field. So that's really the key touch point that we're focusing on when we're talking about workforce and the cost of defence.
2: Your report also finds that only around 4 cents of every dollar in the Albanese government's additional $53 billion defence funding announcement in April is appropriated in the current budget year, with the remaining 96 cents sitting in forward estimates, promises, reserves, alternate funding, that sort of thing. So does that essentially mean that we have a big defence bill yet to fully swallow?
8: That's a good way to put it. I think very little of that $53 billion is actually approved. Now, in part, that's understandable because, of course, this government has committed, and rightly so, in our view, to modernising the ADF and transforming the ADF from essentially the force that fought low-intensity conflict for almost two decades under the global war on terror into a modern force that is built for modern warfare, the likes of which we haven't really seen since the Korean War or the Second World War. Now, that transformation is going to take time, and the backbone of that transformation is bringing on very large, complex new capabilities, such as nuclear-powered submarines, for example. We're not going to buy those capabilities overnight, and therefore it's understandable that some of that additional funding, we're not going to all spend it in the one sort of budget cycle.
2: So how, taking a broader approach, would most taxpayers feel to hear that effectively what your report says, that there are reductions in present-day preparedness? This is an uncertain time, the war in Iran, fuel shortages. How should Australians feel about our defence readiness?
8: As an Australian, I'm slightly concerned, so I would expect most Australians would be. I think, we certainly understand that the government itself is in a very tight decision space when it comes to increased spending on anything. Both sides of politics recognise a cost of living crisis. Both sides of politics have essentially tied themselves in a knot by the last election. Both sides campaigned on continuing tax cuts for the Australian people, which is something that essentially I think the Australian people have been used to for a couple of decades now. But we're now living in a vastly different environment. So, I would say we're still living a 1990s lifestyle, but in a world that is so vastly different from the 1990s that we scarcely recognise it. And the government is in a bit of a bind in terms of how much money it can appropriate for defence to do the things we need to do to secure our sovereignty and our prosperity in this much more dangerous world. So we recognise the binds that the government is in, but it is the government of the day. They stuck their hand up for the job. They were voted to do the job, and therefore our sympathies can only go so far. We would like the government to be spending more money up front to ensure that the ADF is sustained, that it is fighting fit as it can be with the equipment it currently has, while also investing in that future capability as part of the ADF's long-term transformation. So the government has definitely got the long-term part right. Their intent is right. Hopefully by the end of the decade, we'll be able to pass a scorecard that says they did everything they said they were going to do. But in the meantime, in the next few years leading up to the early 2030s, we've just got a bit of concern that there is some money lacking in ensuring that the ADF is ready to fight with whatever it has, should it be called on to do so.
2: The Australian Strategic Policy Institute's Director of Defence Strategy, Mike Hughes, appreciate your time. Thank you.

0: Thanks very much, Andy. Cheers.
1: Two Aboriginal brothers from Adelaide have shared their extraordinary story of meeting up almost 60 years after their mother was forced to put one of them up for adoption. This Reconciliation Week, they want people to be made aware that stolen generations policies are still affecting Indigenous Australians to this very day. Eugene Boisvert reports.
2: Ian Seymour grew up in a white family in country Victoria and never questioned his background, until his wife and sister-in-law came back from meeting his relatives in England.
3: I didn't act like them, didn't look like them, and they said, no, that's not definitely not your family.
2: So he took a DNA test and found out he was Aboriginal. His mother, Avis Gale, had put him up for adoption in 1965 after becoming pregnant while she was a teenager in Adelaide.
3: I found out that I had a brother called Alan and my mother was Avis and they were Aboriginals, and I was like, oh, my God, what do I do?
2: Ian Seymour contacted LinkUp, which supports Indigenous Australians who've been separated from their families and culture. His caseworker warned him it might take years to find his relatives.
3: And I said, OK, yeah, no worries, and he had a look at the paperwork. Yeah, let me have a... And then within 2 seconds of looking at the paperwork, he went, you got your mum's eyes, and I know your brother. So what was supposed to take 3 years or 10 years... took about 30 seconds.
2: He met his brother, Alan Edwards, 2 years ago in Colebrook Reconciliation Park in Adelaide South. It was once the site of Colebrook Home, where their mother lived after also being taken from her mother as a baby to be assimilated into white society.
4: Hey, where are you? Ian, that's your brother, Alan.
5: Like ripping in the mirror.
6: And then my legs went to jelly. I was like, I didn't know what to do, didn't know what to say. But no, it was a pretty good day in the end.
3: It was, and,
2: For much of her life, their mother was an advocate for children who spent time at Colebrook, overseeing its transition to open as a reconciliation park in 1998.
7: We are creating one of many moments in the history of reconciliation.
2: Alan Edwards grew up with his mother's passion for supporting the stolen generations, but she never told him about her first baby.
6: By the looks of it, she told absolutely no one, kept it to herself all these years.
2: Ian Seymour never met his birth mother. She died 6 years ago.
3: Very emotional. And even now, still affects me and I'm still struggling to deal with it.
2: But the Colebrook Reconciliation Park features a listening post and a clip of her speaking about her time at Colebrook Home, allowing her story to live on.
8: My name's Avis Gale. I went into Colebrook 7 days old. It was hard, you know.
2: Ian says it's been a crash course over the past 2 years, learning about his culture.
3: Brought up as a white father, but I've been learning all about 58 years of missing heritage and missing culture.
2: The two brothers run tours of the park, focusing on the stolen generations and sharing their mother's experience. Alan Edwards says his mother's legacy of advocacy now passes to him and his brother.
6: For us to be able to tell her story at this place, I'm still doing that today, and Ian's still doing that today now as well.
1: What an incredible story. Colebrook Reconciliation Park tour guide Alan Edwards, ending that report by Eugene Boisvert. And that's all from the World Today team this Thursday. Thanks for your company. Hope you can join me at the same time tomorrow. I'm Andy Park. Bye for now.

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0: on 702 ABC Sydney and across ABC New South Wales.

Great to have your company. If you're just joining us, James O'Loughlin with you. We are with you till 3 o'clock today. Special warm welcome to those in Canberra, the Australian Capital Territory. They usually have their own, usually have your own afternoon show, but it's us, the New South Wales ones, today. So hi to everyone listening to Canberra, my city of growing upness there. Love yous all, as they say. This is what we've got for you, Canberra, and others. Bernard Zool is doing his music segment. Zool.

0: Rock in about 3 minutes. It's usually on a Friday, but it's on a Thursday today. And he will be playing us some music. And we love your suggestions about musicians who've played music, who've written songs about their musical heroes. E.g., David Bowie wrote a song about Bob Dylan, and he wasn't the only one. Plenty of people wrote songs about Bob Dylan. Coming up after two, food safety expert Gary Kennedy. He will be answering all your questions and mine about food poisoning. The most important one being, why does sometimes voiding yourself of the offending food make you instantly feel tip-top again, whereas other times, even if you do that, you're still rolling around on the floor moaning for another few hours? That's what I want to get to the bottom of. But firstly, let's get the latest news headlines. Good afternoon, Rhiannon Solomon-Marin.
1: Good afternoon, James. A woman who arrived in Australia from Syria last year has been charged with terrorism-related offences. The 34-year-old Melbourne woman has become the fourth with links to Islamic State to be charged since returning to Australia in the last 6 months. Federal police allege she travelled to Syria in 2013 or 14 and was later detained at the Al-Hol detention camp. Fire agency is a warning of an increased bushfire risk for parts of New South Wales with unusually warmer and drier conditions forecast. The latest seasonal outlook from the Australian and New Zealand Council for Fire and Emergency Services says central and northern parts of the state could face increased fire activity later in the year. And the federal government wants so-called flat pack homes to become more mainstream, saying they'll help to fix Australia's housing crisis. The government is committing $39 million to help states and territories trial building more prefabricated homes where the parts are pre-built and assembled on site. And there'll be more news at 2.
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0: That is the theme song from School of Rock. But our music segment with Bernard Zool is called, I guess what we did here, Zool of Rock. See, it really works. Bernard Zool is here. He's a music critic. He picks a theme and we'll find out what it is at the moment. But beforehand, Bernard, we've been debating the merits of carob. Yes, it isn't as good as chocolate, but it is better than not having anything. Where do you stand?
1: No.
0: No on carob? I'm a no on carob.
1: No, it's terrible.
0: Apparently it's extreme. Well, a listener was saying it's extremely good for you in a way that chocolate isn't.
1: Yeah, that's why I eat chocolate, because it's good for me.
0: If you haven't heard Bernard before, you've just got an essence of him already, that dry. What's our theme today?
1: Our theme today follows on from last time, 2 weeks ago, where we were talking about things that we were fans of that became sort of staples of our music. And so I've gone to musicians who were fans growing up or fans as adults, and wrote songs about the people they were fans of.
0: Wouldn't that be awesome? Because, you know, everyone who likes music has got, you know, heroes and people they really like, and, you know, whether it be Mozart or Bob Dylan or The Cure or Sabrina Carpenter, whatever. But imagine being another musician where you could actually release a song that they might hear, that we, you know, it'd be quite cool, wouldn't it?
1: It would be very cool. And then you'd just be there thinking, oh, no, what if they don't like it?
0: Yeah, exactly.
1: What if you run into them at, you know, the backstage of the Arias and, oh, I wrote the song about you, and they go, yeah.
0: Yeah. I got it. The suggestions are already flooding in, and if you've got one, please do share it on 0467 922 702. That's the text. Don McLean wrote American Pie about the death of Buddy Holly from Michael.
1: Yeah.
0: If it's a story, is that quite the same though?
1: I wouldn't have included it in this. I see the point. I didn't include it because, I mean, it's not really about Buddy Holly. And it's not even really about being a fan of Buddy Holly, but
0: right.
1: It's really about being a teenager and the world changing around you. I should say too that this is only half. There's another batch of people I'm going to do next week.
0: Okay. Michael says, terrible song, but moves like Jagger. About Mick Jagger. Who was that? It is
1: Maroon
0: a terrible
1: five.
0: Song. Right. Our House, Graham Nash song about Joni Mitchell and her cats from Anthony.
1: Yeah, I mean, that'd be an interesting one. Songs written about another musician, in this case, who's your lover and who you can't help but admire, even as you are a semi-reconstructed man of the late 60s.
0: I thought you were going to say that'd be an interesting category, people who have written, musicians who have written songs about other musicians' cats. Might just be the one song.
1: Could be, yes. I don't know. I'm sure there's bound to be more than one out there.
0: Why are we starting with the Pet Shop Boys, he demanded?
1: Because this is about being a pop fan, it's set in the 90s. So it's older than they actually were. They were teen pop fans in the 70s. But it's about what it's like to be a pop fan, the excitement of it, the thrill of someone liking pop music. And, of course, they grew up to make pop music themselves.
0: Mm. So not a specific hero, rather the genre's the hero.
1: That's right. I'm setting up this week.
0: Peeling back the curtain, telling us how the sausage is made.

0: So in Zool of Rock this week, it is songs in which musicians sing about, have written songs about their musical heroes, or in this case, genre, favourite genre.
1: Just reveal themselves as music fans, really.
0: For example, Olivia Rodrigo, says Lenny, just released a song called The Cure, her favourite band.
1: Yes, and she's played with them, or at least had Robert Smith on stage with her.
0: Wouldn't that be a buzz?
1: Yeah. Well, I mean, it's like Brandi Carlile, who's was and is a massive Joni Mitchell fan, has become Joni Mitchell's offsider, right-hand woman in the past few years working with it. I mean, that must be the biggest thrill.
0: It's like I used to read your music reviews in the Sydney Morning Herald. Now look at me. Cross just sharing a studio with you.
1: Yeah, life does take downturns for you, I'm sure.
0: Roberta Flack, Killing Me Softly, is a wonderful song, but what's the backstory?
1: Well, songwriter called Laurie Lieberman went to see Don McLean sing. And she was just so moved by it that she wrote down these words on a cocktail napkin during this, and went home, presented to her managers, and they wrote a song together. And Roberta Flack heard it a year later

0: I never understood the killing me softly. Does that mean like it's just an emotionally piercing?
1: Yes. Well, it's like people say, oh, God, that just killed me. I was just crushed by it. There's an interesting side story to this song. I said Lieberman wrote this song, recorded it. It didn't do much. But her managers ripped her off for years. They claimed that they had written the song.
0: No.
1: They took all the royalties. No surprise to hear they were men.
0: Yeah. No surprise.

0: We try to play a wide range of music in this segment. So Bernard's selected some songs that are good, but someone sent in a suggestion of a song they thought was bad, and I, for one, heartily agree. Moves like Jagger, Maroon 5, about their hero Mick. You like it though, don't you?
1: Not at all.
0: Yeah, it was a big hit.
1: It was.
0: It was very popular.
1: Maroon 5 tend to have big hits.
0: Yeah, do they? Mm. So it is very specific. People are wandering from the topic a little bit on the text line. It's not just a song about some other person. It is a song someone wrote about another musician they admire. And I think our next one perfectly epitomises that, Ben Folds and Late.
1: A song about the... by the time he wrote the song, he was dead, and he's now long dead. Songwriter Elliott Smith was a beautiful songwriter, a really interesting guitarist and singer, who just couldn't really deal with life.
0: Mm. And it is a beautiful song. It's one of my favourite songs, late by Ben Folds. I love how he, you know, it does the two meanings of late. Late being, you know, the late Elliott Smith. He's dead, and it's too late to tell you how much your music meant to me.
1: Yeah,
0: which he does in the song.
1: And he sings about how he listens to him as well on headphones after a gig on the road, and how it sustained him, and why he's grateful for it.
0: Mm. And also goes into I guess some of Elliott Smith's troubles too.

0: Some amazing lyrics in that song, I think.
1: Yeah, and he captures some of the sound of Elliott Smith as well, and music style and sound. Not all the way through. It still sounds like a Ben Folds song. But you can hear, if you know Elliott Smith's work, you can hear bits of Elliott Smith through it.
0: Yeah, right. Jeff's on the line. What song were you thinking of?
2: G'day, James here. Mark Cohen's Walking in Memphis. Yeah, it's a really good song.
0: Yeah.
2: It's no second guessing who it's about. I think Mark Cohen really did like Elvis, as do a lot of people.
0: Yeah, they sure do. Here's a bit of it.

0: Okay, can I outdo you? You're picking individual songs. There's a whole album that, well, not necessarily a musical hero, I guess. Neil Young's Tonight's the Night, about his roadie who died of a heroin overdose and prompted an entire album right after Harvest, which was all these beautiful folk songs that went quite dark.
1: About two people, both of whom died from drug overdoses, and not the other one being a musician. And also about being in the not sort of the throes of addiction, that though certainly being a user himself, which Neil Young was at the time, completely different. Well, not completely different.

0: let's just say, a different drug to the ones that that killed those two.
1: And one of my two favourite musical stories, they're both about Neil Young. Neil Young went on tour after, like, after he put out Tonight's the Night, and everyone knew him from Heart of Gold and from, what was the other huge hit off that album?
0: Old Man.
1: Old Man. And he just took Tonight, the whole album of Tonight's the Night, the album, on the road. And on the album, the first song is Tonight's the Night, and the second song is a slightly redone version of Tonight's the Night. And he started playing this album. The audience get more and more irritated. He wasn't playing Old Band and Heart of Gold. And then right at the end, he goes, here's one you might have heard before. And they all go, yeah, he's going to play it. And he just played Tonight's the Night again.
0: It sounds like Neil Young.
1: I love that so much.
0: Yeah, you love that so much because you weren't in the room.
1: Yeah, I guess so. A lot of people mentioning this song by Alex Chilton called The Replacements. Oh, I got that wrong. It's by The Replacements. It's called Alex Chilton. Do you know the backstory there?
0: Children by the Millions. Yes. Alex Chilton, one of the defining figures of indie rock, one of the two songwriting founders of Big Star,
1: oh,
0: who were from the South. Could have been Walking on Memphis about them, really. But they and Alex Chilton had an incredible career of some brilliant moments, some bizarre moments, really weird moments, destructive things. And The Replacements, who weren't averse to a bit of destruction and self-destruction, wrote the sort of aspirational song, the dreaming song of people loving Alex Chilton and singing his songs instead of some of the other dross they could be singing.
1: Right, right, right. Next is Stevie Wonder. Tell us about this.
0: Well, Stevie Wonder, who probably has had some songs written about him, in fact, I'm sure he has, wrote a song celebrating the universality of Duke Ellington. But there are nods to Ella Fitzgerald, Louis Armstrong, Ella Fitzgerald, of course, Count Basie in here as well as Sir Duke.

0: Such a great hook. I also love any song that has that whistle. You know, what's that whistle going? Goes, woo! You know, like...
1: Yes.
0: Here at birthday parties.
1: Yeah, well, there's a percussion instrument that does that. His name, I can't remember.
0: Charlie XCX wrote a song about Lords, says someone. And someone has quoted some of the Tonight's the Night from Neil Young. Bruce Barry was a working man who used to love that Econoline van. A sparkle in his eyes, but his life was in his hands. Goes downhill from that. Gillian Welch.
1: Yes. I should say that Stevie Wonder will appear in part two of this because he's someone who liked to write a tribute song.
0: Who else did he write about?
1: Well, I'll save that for next
0: cliffhanger
1: time.
0: Ending. Okay.
1: Yeah. Who could it be? Dun, dun. Gillian Welch. Yes, now we had Elvis mentioned before with Mark Cohen. Well, this is another one of the many songs written about Elvis, or been an Elvis fan, and what Elvis meant. Elvis Presley Blues.

0: Now, inevitably, Bernard, the category today is musicians who've written songs about their other musicians who they admire. Eventually, this road is heading towards Bob Dylan. Someone sected in Bob Dylan's blind Willie McTell. Was Willie McTell a musician or was... Yeah?
1: Yes.
0: Okay. A real one?
1: Yes.
0: Yeah, okay.
1: As far as I'm aware.
0: Yeah.
1: He probably was blind too.
0: Yeah.
1: You can never be entirely certain because, of course, most of them we never saw. But they probably were blind.
0: Was Stuck in a Moment by U2 a hero song about Michael Hutchence or just a regret? And U2 again, Walk On about Aung San Suu Kyi. Well, that was more, yeah, a non-musician hero, if it was a hero.
1: Yeah, new to me. But, I mean, maybe Aung San Suu Kyi played an instrument as well. It's a traditional Burmese instrument, I'm not sure.
0: It's not impossible. Rick says Nick Cave wrote Tupelo about Elvis.
1: Yes. Yes, and also the blues legend of the flood through the South. Yeah.
0: Julian asks, "How about Bowie's Ziggy Stardust? Isn't that supposed to be about Jimi Hendrix?"
1: No, it's not. It's well, I think there might be a little flash of Jimi in there. It's actually about another American leather wearing.
0: Another one.
1: Yes. Well, not the Jimmy wore leather, who was a bit of a rock and roll hit in the 60s in the UK. His name is not coming to me right now.
0: Right. I thought it was a quiz. if anyone knows the answer to Bernard's quiz, 0467 922 702 is the text. Now, someone mentioned Charlie XCX's song about Lord. It's called Girl So Confusing.

0: you feel.
1: Oh, that's really clever, isn't it? It's really interesting.
2: It's what's even more interesting about it is, I mean, it's written about not knowing where she stands with her, and Ben Fabbed also been intimidated by her, and are people comparing them, and can they be friends, or are they destined to be? And she played it for, or Lord heard it, and then Lord wrote a verse or two to respond or address it, which was included in the remix.
1: Oh, wow.
2: The song.
1: And they should just talk.
2: Yes, well, apparently they are friends now.
1: Oh, that's not happy. I love a happy ending.
2: That's right. I mean, you know, that could have been the meeting could have been an email. Well, this song probably could have been an email, but yeah. Not as much fun.
1: And of course, out of the category, but again, there's Neil Young and his feud with Lynyrd Skynyrd.
2: Yeah.
1: Was it Sweet Home Alabama? And then he wrote a response.
2: He wrote Southern Man.
1: That's right.
2: And they wrote
1: Sweet Home Alabama, which is a response where Mr. Young, they mentioned a couple of times and, you know.
2: Yeah, though it turned out they were fans. And in fact, the feud wasn't quite as bad as it seemed. But yes, he had views on behaviour of southern men of a certain type. And these southern men, who weren't the brightest, but anyway, defended their side.
1: I said all roads lead to Bob Dylan. David Bowie wrote a song called Song for Bob Dylan.
2: What's it about, do you reckon?

0: There's some good words there, aren't they? A voice like sand and glue and words that could pin us to the floor, David Bowie, about Bob Dylan.
1: From the mind of the super brain.
0: Yeah, yeah.
1: Yeah, clearly a fan. And again, Bowie had a Ziggy Stardust was about a particular person he was a fan of. He wrote a song, Queen Bitch, which was pretty much explaining his devotion to Velvet Underground and Lou Reed. Nobody knew about.
0: Someone said Bruce Springsteen's tribute to Elvis's Johnny Bye Bye. Now, Dylan himself did it, right?
1: Yes. I mean, Bowie's song for Bob Dylan, is not the only one that does this, but references the beginning or the way that Bob Dylan's own song to Woody begins about saying, I wrote a song for you. And Dylan was, it may not have been his first love when he was a little Bobby Zimmerman, but one of his first serious influences was Woody Guthrie. Mm. And legend has it that when Dylan moved to New York, he sang this song to Guthrie, who was in his hospital bed, had been there for some years, would be there for a few more years, dying of Huntington's disease.
0: And, of course, in the Chalamet movie, there's a few scenes between them.
1: Indeed. Mm. And you know, they apparently did engage away from the hospital as well, because he wasn't always in hospital. But it does seem to be reasonably true, as much as anyone can tell with Bob Dylan's mythology.
0: Yeah, yeah. Well, this is Bob Dylan's song to Woody. We'll go out with it. Bernard, thank you so much. You'll be back next Friday, not That's tomorrow, right. but the Friday after, for part two, yes?
1: That's right.
0: Lovely.
2: Hey, Woody Guthrie, I wrote you a song.

0: man that come with the dust and a gone with the wind.
1: That's some of Bob Dylan's song to Woody. Bernard Zuhl back with part two of musicians who've sung songs about their heroes. Next Friday, coming up after the news, Gary Kennedy will dissect food poisoning, tell you everything you need to know about it.
2: Rhiannon Solomon Marin with ABC News. A woman with links to Islamic State has become the fourth to be charged after returning to Australia from Syria. Federal police say the 34-year-old arrived in Melbourne in September last year. It's alleged she travelled to Syria in 2013 or 14 and was later detained at the Al Hol detention camp. She's now been charged with entering or remaining in declared areas and being a member of a terrorist organisation. The federal government is suing one of the world's largest chemical manufacturers to recoup the costs of investigating, managing and remediating PFAS contamination at defence sites. 3M is accused of withholding its own environmental laboratory testing that showed there were significant adverse environmental effects associated with its firefighting foam. The Commonwealth is seeking $2 billion in damages. Assistant Minister for Defence

0: Peter Khalil says communities around 28 defence sites around the country have been affected.
1: We are taking on 3M on behalf of the Australian people and the Australians that are affected. This government is prepared to make those hard decisions. We are prepared to take on powerful corporations when Australians and Australian communities have been impacted.
0: A man who spent 20 years in prison for a brutal attack on a Sydney TAFE student in 2005 has been refused parole. Court reporter Jamie McKinnell has more.
2: Robert Black Farmer is serving a jail sentence of 24 years for his shocking attack on Lauren Huxley at her Sydney home in 2005. The then TAFE student was tied up, repeatedly beaten, doused in petrol and left for dead in the burning Northmead property, but she survived despite a traumatic brain injury. The State Parole Authority has considered Farmer's case before the end of his 20-year non-parole period. It's accepted expert evidence that parole is not appropriate at this point for Farmer, who continues to deny responsibility. His total sentence expires in January 2031.
0: Consumer advocates say the federal government's decision to delay implementing scam laws will cost Australians billions of dollars. Although the laws passed Parliament in February 2025, the government has announced the scam prevention framework won't be up and running until next March. Consumer Action Law Centre Chief Executive Steph Tonkin says it will cause unacceptable harm to hundreds of thousands of Australians who'll fall victim to financial crime in the coming months.
3: It's just entirely unacceptable. It's in the billions of dollars. We need much more commitment and motivation of this government, of industry, to do better.
0: Fire agencies are warning of an increased bushfire risk for parts of New South Wales with unusually warmer and drier conditions forecast. The latest seasonal outlook from the Australian and New Zealand Council for Fire and Emergency Services says central and northern parts of the state could face increased fire activity later in the year if there isn't significant rainfall over winter. Executive Director Sandra White says now is the time to prepare for spring and summer.
4: Bushfires do occur all year round. These areas that we've identified is because of the state of the fuels, because of other land use practices in that area, because of the outlook conditions forecast by the Bureau of Meteorology, there is a greater chance that there will be more fires than usual.
0: Rescue crews in Laos say more oxygen tanks are needed to extract seven divers who've been trapped in a cave for more than a week. There have been different accounts about how many of the divers have been found, with one volunteering group saying five, while another says all seven are safe. None of them have been brought to the surface. In the NRL, Manly coach Kieran Foran says centre Tolatau Kola is recovering well following his concussion in New South Wales' victory over Queensland in Game 1 of State of Origin. Kola failed a Category 2 head injury assessment to automatically trigger an 11-day stand-down period following the tackle which saw Maroons fullback Kalen Ponga sent off. Foran says both Kola and fellow Blues representative Hamole Olakawatu have returned to training in good spirits.
5: I've seen Tolly, he's bounced in this morning. He's really good, so that's really pleasing for us. Obviously unfortunate with the incident, but yeah, look, those boys, they'll freshen up now and have a few days off and then get them right for the coming weeks.
0: To the weather, widespread rain and isolated storms with moderate falls across northern and central areas, with heavy falls possible in the Hunter and the mid-north coast. Severe storms possible about the northeast with risk of heavy rainfall, large hail and damaging winds. In Sydney, showers this afternoon with a chance of a storm. Showers easing tomorrow, tops of 22 in the city, 23 in the west. Further ahead, mostly sunny Saturday and Sunday. 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
8: Lovely to have you company. James O'Loughlin with you for the next hour. Special welcome to those in Canberra joining us today. Great to have you with us. And a reminder, not to those in Canberra, but to those in New South Wales, that tomorrow we won't have a show. In fact, from 12:30 to 2 p.m, there will be a live broadcast of the memorial service for our friend and colleague James Valentine at the Town Hall. Now, many people tried to get tickets to it. Not everyone succeeded, so it will be being broadcast live between 12:30 and 2, and then from 2 o'clock, Tom O'Ready will be doing an early version of the Drive show. Coming up a little bit later.

0: this hour, a story about friendship. That tricky one, really. In that, so often with family, if something's going wrong, you often feel like you need to confront it, you need to deal with it, you need to talk to them. Often with friends, we kind of don't, or we don't know if we should. Like if you feel that a friend is making some mistakes or acting out of character, or it's kind of easier when they're going through a tough time, but if they're kind of getting angry more than usual or blaming the world for things more than usual, can be uncertain if you're a friend when you step in, or when you feel like, is it your job to say something? Is that what friendship's really about? Don't you just turn up, have fun, and then, wait until you get to hang out again, whether that be next week or in a few months. So we'll be talking about telling friends hard truths and the delicate negotiation of when and how to do that, and if you should. Before that, though, great pleasure to welcome back for his fortnightly segment on all things food safety related from Correct Food Systems, Gary Kennedy. G'day.
1: G'day, James.
0: Now, we're going to talk about food poisoning. I'm very interested in this. But before that, we had a question on I Don't Get It on Monday, which was essentially this. You're told not to eat cooked chicken when it's pink. Shouldn't eat that because there may still be salmonella. Get it more cooked. Duck meat, though, it's recommended, it appears, to be eaten pink. So why the discrepancy, given that they're both, not that dissimilar?
1: Think to a chicken, and a chicken breast is basically pure white, and the thigh meat is darker. Now, the reason for that is when a muscle has to do more work, it needs more blood vessels because it's got to have more oxygen distributed by the hemoglobin. So blood vessels make the meat darker. And so we've bred chickens so they can't fly anymore. So the breast fillets are huge and they're white because they don't mean any blood vessels because the chicken's sitting on the ground. Where the thigh fillets move the bird about a bit. So they're going to be darker. But when you're looking at ducks actually fly, and some of them fly thousands of kilometres. So they need a huge amount of blood vessels, so they carry far more hemoglobin to put far more oxygen around their body when they're flying. And as a result of that, duck meat is darker because it's got a lot more blood vessels in it because there's a lot more blood flowing through a duck than there is through a chicken. So as a result of that, duck meat, like beef, starts off as a dark colour. And when it cooks, it does change colour. So those who do cook duck will know what the difference is between raw duck and cooked duck. But it starts off already red, pinkish, a bit like beef and lamb already start off dark to begin with. And the same reason why thigh meat is darker than breast meat in a chicken.
0: Very good. Thank you very much for that. We now want to, by the way, I did just want to mention, we're talking about musicians who'd written songs for their musical heroes. A subcategory of that, someone suggested Shine On You Crazy Diamond by Pink Floyd, which was, of course, written by their former, about their former band member who had a breakdown, Syd Barrett. So that is a subcategory of musical heroes that have been in the same band.
1: Did you do Berserk Warriors by Mental as Anything about ABBA?
0: I did not know that, and we did not.
1: Oh, there's another one.
0: Is it really? That's interesting. You could take over Bernard's head.
1: No, Bernard's a god.
0: I don't know how Bernard would go doing food safety. Let's get into the weeds of food poisoning. I'm a figure of fun in our house because whenever I get food poisoning, which is only once every few years.
1: You think you're a figure of fun. You wait till I get food poisoning. Everyone has a really good joke when I get food poisoning.
0: They do impressions of me. It's like lying on the ground going, it's the most terrible agony. And the thing is, and sorry to put it this way, but you often think you're one vomit away from feeling better. And sometimes you are, but sometimes you're not. Like I was literally going home from work many years ago with food poisoning, stopped in at the toilet, 5 minutes later emerged, went straight back to work feeling totally

0: stress you to reduce things like blood pressure and the pumping of your heart and things like that, which you get when you stress.
1: And then what about this other situation where I had lunch in Canberra, it was chicken, I believe, drove to Sydney, it was my daughter's school graduation dinner. Through the first part of the dinner, I was feeling worse and worse. I just felt so sick. I went home. Again, everyone makes fun of me because they know I don't love school functions and they just thought I faked it to get out of it. But I, when I got home, I, that's a good way of saying it, released.
0: Yes.
1: Emptied myself.
0: From both ends, James?
1: Mainly.
0: Hey, sorry, people who are having lunch.
1: Yeah, I was drawing the line there. Mainly the upper end.
0: Right.
1: But that didn't figure, I was still sick for hours afterwards. Like, you've just described why that should make you feel better, but why doesn't it sometimes?
0: Well, we said that sometimes when your body rejects it, when you vomit, what's causing the problem disappears totally. But it may be the stuff's already got into your system. And then vomiting won't. In fact, that's why both ends start working quite quickly, because your body is trying to still get rid of something that's got through your stomach and is now inside your system. And there are two basic forms of food poisoning. On this program over the years, we've spoken about bugs like E. coli, which we associate often with raw meat, raw red meat, Salmonella and Campylobacter, which is in chicken, Salmonella in egg, Listeria, we've talked about, is in dust and dirt, and they're common bugs. Now, those bugs are the bugs where you have to eat them, and then they have to survive the acid in your stomach. And if you chew your food properly, as your mum told you to, you get really small particles, and the acid in your stomach pretty much kills bugs, which is why you think if you breathe in, when you breathe in dust, some of that makes its way down to your stomach. And there's all sorts of bugs in dust in the atmosphere, but your stomach does a really good job of killing them. So it then has to get down past the acid in your stomach. It's got to then lodge somewhere and stay in your system long enough before it comes out the other end, James, if you get what I'm saying. And so most of the common bugs we talk about on this program, like Salmonella, Listeria, E. coli, it's usually something you ate a day or two ago that actually causes the problem. So most food poisoning is not something that you ate for lunch and dinner. It's probably what you ate for lunch the day before or the day before that. So that's one. Now, that's called food infection when you talk about food poisoning. There's something called food intoxication. And that there are a couple of bugs that actually produce a poison in the food. And one of them would be the golden staph, Staphylococcus aureus, the same type of bug we hear about in hospital wards is also a food poisoning bug. And there's another bug called Clostridium botulinum. Some people will have heard of botulism. Now, those bugs produce poisons in the food, and those bugs, when and your stomach acid doesn't get rid of those. So basically you're taking in a dose of food poison, you know, poisoning, and they work within 1 to 4 hours. So I'm guessing if you think it was what you ate for lunch and you got sick at dinner, it's probably you got one of those bugs where it was the toxin produced by the bug. And those toxins are pretty heat stable. So if you reheat the food, you know, you microwave or bake or steam something with the poison in it, it actually survives the heating process. So re-cooking the food doesn't get rid of it. And a lot of those food poisoning bugs where you produce a toxin is either the food was meant to cool down quickly and it didn't, and the bugs started growing and producing a toxin, which is why you and I always say food should be no greater than 1 inch or 2.5 centimetres when you put it in the fridge. And it's also why we say if food is sitting around at room temperature, you have to throw it away after 4 hours. Because in both of those cases, if the food sits around warm at body temperature in summer, in the middle of the year, those bugs will start growing, they'll produce a toxin. And 4 hours after eating that, what will happen to you.
1: Right. Well, that's very interesting. Gary Kennedy's here. We're talking about food poisoning. If you've got any food poisoning...
0: great, yeah. Tell us your favourite food poisoning stories.
1: No, I was going to say related questions.
0: No, that's good.
1: Yeah, we don't want to hear you.
0: I spent
1: 9 hours vomiting stories. 0467 922 is the... text and the phone 1300 222 702. Here's an enigmatic text.

0: Gary is a science god. So science, but God. So God, something you can neither prove nor disprove the existence of. Science that believes in the empirical evidence. So you've got it all covered.
1: Yes, I've covered all genres there.
0: You sure have. Mari's on the line. Hi, Mari.
2: I think you're speaking to me. Yeah, Marie?
0: Oh, sorry, Marie. My apologies.
2: Okay. Yeah. That's okay. Loads of people would have heard me before, I'm afraid. I've travelled the world, India, South America, etc. And, of course, you get pick up food poisoning everywhere.
0: Yeah.
1: Yep.
2: And I was taught in South America, half a teaspoon of sodium bicarb in a glass of Coca-Cola cures it all. And I've proved it over and over and over again. And a half a Panadeine to stop the diarrhea.
0: Okay. So what was the half a Panadeine? What was the first bit?
2: Sodium bicarb out of your kitchen.
0: Okay.
2: Half a teaspoon in the Coca-Cola. It alkalines your stomach, obviously.
0: Okay. Well, Gary, your thoughts on that?
1: Coca-Cola and other soft drinks, including soda water, are quite acidic, and bicarb soda is a carbonate. So it's when you put an acid on a carbonate, you get a fizzing action. You get a number of those foaming fizzy antacid tablets work on this basis. Antimicrobial, it would have some antimicrobial effect because you're taking an acid and you're taking an alkali and there's a reaction in that reaction. One of the things it does produce is produce a lot of carbon dioxide gas, so that treatment would be making you burp a lot and then possibly a couple of days later make you do other things. The headache pill that we spoke about, it's probably just going to relieve the symptoms. So the pain goes down.
0: Right.
1: Look, it's better than nothing, but I wouldn't prescribe it. There are other pills out there you can take quite happily that'll get rid of most of this. There are lots of brands of pills out there you can take that are antimicrobial. We shouldn't joke. Some of food poisoning symptoms are quite dangerous. For example, typhoid that you get is a salmonella.
0: Sounds dangerous, yeah.
1: Yeah, salmonella typhimurium is a salmonella. So when you get immunised to go overseas for typhoid, and Vibrio cholera is another fairly famous bug you do get, particularly around tropical areas, and cholera is also a fairly nasty one. Hmm. So Vibrio cholera tends to, excuse everyone having lunch, it tends to be poo in dirty water. Typhimurium, salmonella typhimurium, again, can be from bird poo and poultry and things like that.
0: Okay. Thank you very much, Marie. Much appreciated.
1: I should say one thing for Marie. One of the things, if you do travel to the same place, it's the reason why people, you know, on farms often don't get food poisoning when they deal with manure. It's because, a bit like when you get a COVID strain or a flu strain or a cold strain, once you get it, you're usually immune to that strain again. And the same works with salmonellas and E. coli's. Once you've got food poisoning from that, you're immune to it. It's why you can go to, you know, another country or another place within Australia and all the locals are drinking unclean water or eating raw food. You do the same and you get food poisoning because it's a strain of something you're not used to. But most people will then get immunity to that strain, and when they go back there again, they won't get food poisoning. It's the sort of thing, you know, that same immune system that mums give to their babies. You know, mum passes on her germs to her baby to provide immunity to her newborn. It's a similar thing when you go overseas. You eat a strain you haven't got. You hopefully only get mild symptoms, and next time you get no symptoms at all because your body recognises it.
0: Gary Kennedy's here. We're talking about food poisoning. The text 0467 922 702 and the phone number 1300 222 702. Katrina, hi.
3: Hey, how you going?
0: Good, good.
3: Good. I love listening to Gary. He's great.
0: He is.
3: What's the difference between food poisoning and a gastrobug? How can you tell?
1: They're the same thing, basically. There are other things that cause gastroenteritis apart from food poisoning. So there are other bugs that just upset your stomach. But pretty much all the food poisoning bugs we're talking about will lead to most of the symptoms of gastroenteritis. There are also some molds and viruses that cause gastroenteritis. We're mainly talking bacteria. Mm. Yeah, but there's some other microorganisms will cause it. Some parasites, you know, will also cause gastroenteritis, particularly the bugs we sometimes find in water, Cryptosporidium and Giardia lumlia. You know, they're parasites, they're not bacteria. They'll certainly cause gastro. So I suppose if gastro is a much wider group than the food poisoning bacteria, there's other things that cause gastro apart from food poisoning, I suppose is the answer.
0: Yeah, yeah.
1: But all food poisoning bugs will cause gastro.
0: Thank you very much, Katrina. Stuart, hi. Hi, Stuart.
4: Hello.
0: G'day, go ahead.
4: Oh, hi. G'day, how are you?
0: Good.
4: Gary, nice listening to your discussion with great interest. My wife and I were travelling in the Maldives 3 years ago, and my wife, we pieced this together backwards, but basically she was affected by a form of food poisoning called scombroid.
1: Yes.
4: You've heard of scombroid?
1: Yes, scombroid is for people who are... people who suffer from hay fever and asthma have this as an issue. This is an allergy to the chemical histamine, which is a breakdown product from histidine, which is an amino acid in protein. So it basically, sorry to say, it's often from eating rotten meat.
4: My wife doesn't suffer from any of those allergic conditions, but basically large fish such as mahi-mahi or tuna, if they're not stored at the correct temperature, sometimes develop a bacteria which will convert natural histidine into histamine, which is the chemical which in your body that causes an allergic reaction. That's exactly what happened in my wife's case. She had a tuna dish at lunchtime and within an hour was incredibly unwell. It also can be contracted from avocado, which is interesting, and a couple of other foods as well. It's a food storage issue, and not just a natural inclination towards allergy. So in her case, basically, she had the tuna at lunchtime. We went back to the room. She felt very unwell very quickly. Went and lay down for a half an hour. When I went to check on her, she was scarlet from head to toe.
0: Gosh.
4: And we knew something was seriously wrong. Mm. We had medical supplies with her. We were able to stabilise things. And over a period of 4 or 5 hours, she recovered. But I understand that this has actually been attributed as the cause of a couple of deaths overseas in other travellers in recent years, particularly in Bali. There was a mother and daughter who died, and that was ultimately what the cause was considered to be.
0: Okay. Yes. Yeah, Gary?
1: Correct. There was a mother and daughter who died in Bali. Basically, in this case, my guess is it's from fish that was not quite good quality and it was put into a sauce to hide that. Mm. But the histamine from the breakdown histidine is there. Histidine is one of the essential amino acids we have that make up proteins. I know I've been to one of the big tuna canneries, one of the obvious brand names in the supermarket, and they actually have a visual test, and any tuna that comes in that's got any sort of, for want of a better term, rotting, anything that looks, you know, brown or damaged, that tuna doesn't get canned, because this will, it's a protein, this will survive the canning process. Well, this is a chemical reaction, not a microbiological one.
0: You could say it does get canned.
1: Yeah, but it does get canned, but they do test. And in fact...
0: No, but I mean, you know, it gets canned.
1: Oh, yes.
0: Yeah.
1: Boom, tish.
0: Yeah.
1: Look, when I was there, one of the demonstrations they did to us, you know, food tech students, was the guy there who was allergic to histamine. Mm-hmm. He actually got a piece of fish that was rejected and rubbed it on his arm, and it instantly went bright red.
0: Thank you very much, Stuart. Linda, how can Gary help you?
5: Hi, guys. I just wondered, I get Meals on Wheels delivered once a week. They bring about four meals usually for me, and sometimes they've started to thaw out. I just wanted to know if it's okay to put them in the bottom of the fridge or whether I can refreeze them or how quickly they should be eaten.
1: You really shouldn't refreeze them. Look, I've done some work with Meals on Wheels in the past. So when they leave there, they are frozen. But some of those deliveries might take a while. You've pretty much got 2 days from while it's cold. So if they

0: started off frozen and they're starting to thaw out, you've got 2 days, but don't refreeze them.
1: Yeah, but you got 2 days to eat them.
0: You got 2 days to eat it from thawed, if that. So put them in the bottom of the fridge and eat them in the next 2 days, and you'll be right.
1: But don't refreeze them.
0: But don't refreeze them, because if there are bugs there, then you're already starting off with some bugs. Yeah. So the next time you go to use it and you bring it out, the bug count is not zero. There's already bugs in there. And then if you leave it out for another day or two before you eat it, you have double the amount of bugs, if that makes sense, not the usual amount of bugs. And the cooking process may be designed to get rid of a low level of bugs, but because it's sat out twice, it may have a high level of bugs and the cooking process may not get rid of them all.
1: Got it. A text. One of the first meals my husband cooked for me was a chicken dish. It was delicious. So the next morning, as soon as I opened my eyes, I knew in an instant I had food poisoning and did not want to move an inch. I was going to vomit. I was so sick for 12 hours. Strangely, my husband went to work and felt totally normal. Why was I so sick and he had no symptoms at all? I found out the next day he had taken frozen chicken out that morning, left it on the kitchen bench and went to work, chicken left out all day.
0: There's a couple of reasons why one person got sick and the other one didn't. It may be as simple as the food poisoning bugs were in one drumstick and they weren't in the other. Because not every piece of chicken has bugs in, or every, I should say, or beef, or, you know, all fruit. It may be you were the unfortunate one who got the drumstick that still wasn't cooked properly, or wing, or whatever it was. The other possibility is one was still frozen in the centre and didn't cook all the way through, while the other one was smaller and did. And he got the small one, and to be nice to you, he gave you the big one. And it was the big one that didn't cook through properly. It could be that when it was thawing out, the one piece you got was in the centre of the lump. And so the bugs didn't get quite thawed out properly, while the one he had was on the outside of the lump, so it thawed out more quickly. There's a number of reasons why that could happen.
1: Wow, you just rattled off those theories. It's very interesting. Thank you very much for that text. Look, thank you for all your texts and calls. This segment could go on for weeks, but Gary, thanks for running us through the ins and outs of food poisoning and a few other things, and we'll talk in a couple of weeks.
0: No problem.
1: Gary Kennedy.
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1: It's just coming up to 2:30. Let's get the latest news headlines. Good afternoon, Rhiannon Solomon-Marin.
3: Good afternoon, James. The Australian Federal Police has charged one of the Islamic State group-linked women who recently returned to Australia with terrorism offences. Three groups of women and children who'd been stuck in Syrian detention camps have made it back to Australia in the past 6 months. The latest to be charged, a 34-year-old, arrived in Melbourne in September last year. Local businesses will be prioritised for government contracts under new legislation being introduced to Parliament today. The bill would see small and medium-sized businesses given a 30% tender weighting when going up against large or offshore companies. And Woolworths and a popular Australian coconut water company have been ordered to take products containing illegal straws off New South Wales shelves. The Environment Protection Authority found H2 Cocoa was using plastic straws attached to poppers. Plastic straws on beverages are banned in New South Wales, with both companies being issued compliance notices. And there'll be more news at 3.
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1: Great to have your company around New South Wales, and a special welcome today to, for a limited time only, for everyone listening in Canberra. Lovely to have you with us this afternoon. Just a final reminder that tomorrow you won't be hearing the afternoon show from 12:30 until 2. Instead, you'll be hearing the live broadcast of the memorial service for our friend and colleague James Valentine, which will be broadcast live from Town Hall. And then at 2 o'clock, the drive program will start a little bit early with Tom Aridi, and he'll take you through till 5 p.m.

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3: Now, they say you don't choose your family, but you do choose your friends. And if something, you know, if someone in your family has some problems, often there's not much of a choice. You've got to front up and help them deal with it or help deal with it. Friends, though, they're not strangers, but often our relationship with them is a little less close than our, particularly our immediate family. And often we think of friends as people we have fun with. Sometimes if you stop having fun with a particular friend, well, then maybe you stop seeing so much of them. So what about when a friend, maybe a very good friend, is maybe behaving in a way that seems out of character, doing things you think might be not so great for them, maybe getting, you know, angry more often, blaming the world for the way their life isn't the way they want it to be. And you kind of wonder if you should talk to them about it, if it was your partner or your kid or your brother or your parent or your sister, you probably would. But friends, it's a little bit more tricky, isn't it? Is that my place? Our friendship has never really been like that. We've never gone to those places. Would I be overstepping? Is this my role? The whole thing is a little bit scary. So that's what we're going to talk about in the last part of our program. When you should tell friends hard truths and how you do it without being completely, seen as being completely out of line. Hannah Correll is a neuropsychologist and runs a Sydney neuropsych practice that helps people with ADHD and autism and joins us. Hi, Hannah.
4: Hi, how are you, James?
3: Good. I think it's a really, really tricky and interesting grey area, isn't it? Because there are some people we have such close relationships with that, of course, if we thought something was happening in their lives that, you know, we'd at least gently try and investigate it. People we don't know very well, we kind of wouldn't because it's not our business, but friends are often in the grey area.
4: Or sometimes it's easier to tell a stranger exactly what you think because you're not involved with them. You don't have those connections or ties to them. Mm. And as you said before, it can be easy to speak your mind to your family. That's sometimes the ones who we can be a little snippy with when we're in a bad mood or something's annoying us. We can be quick to tell them straight off the cuff and not cushion it. Mm. But friends is that, as you say, that grey area where we know them well enough, but we don't know them so close that we can be as authentic as we would be with our families, the people we see every day. Yeah. Friends, we have that social decorum and that those social norms that dictate how and when we speak to them and what's acceptable and what's not acceptable. And there's a lot of, I think, perceived, well, there's a lot of fear around, can you be honest and authentic with a friend? And is it going to completely implode the relationship?
3: Mm. Or make it better sometimes, maybe.
4: Well, I'd love to dive into the science of that with you because I think it will make it better.
3: Okay, good. Because, I mean, I went through a few hypotheticals. They seem to be kind of down. They seem angry, hostile, blaming the world for things not happening. I guess they might seem more than usually anxious. You wonder if they might be depressed. You might wonder if they're maybe drinking too much. And often when you're a friend with someone, you don't know their whole orbit, their whole ecosystem. So you don't actually know if they've got 17 friends that are much closer to them than you or they don't. So how do you go about working all that stuff out?
4: Very intuitive, very wise thing. You could be the neuropsychologist, James. That's very, very good. That's very astute of you to point out. You don't know their full story and their full picture, but you are their friend. I think what's helpful is to first start from why is it so hard to be honest and, you know, give the listeners a bit of grace here. Your brain is literally wired to avoid social rejection. So the pain centers in your brain fire when you know, the same pain centers that fire when you break a bone also fire when you get socially excluded. Oh. So fear of saying something uncomfortable is actually very real. It's not a weakness, it's very real. So you have a social threat response. Your brain is constantly scanning for danger, constantly looking. And when you have someone who you love or care about, who you have a conflict with because they're doing something you don't agree with, you can see they're hurting themselves, you need to give them some honest feedback, the brain perceives that as a genuine threat. So the reason we're procrastinating on these difficult conversations is because your brain is actually doing its job that it's wired to, and unfortunately that job is very unhelpful. Just to validate you, that is why it is so difficult. So
3: and to multiply
4: that conversation.
3: To multiply that awkwardness by two, if you're on the other side, right, and your friend says, well, you seem to have been getting a little bit angry, you know, recently. Don't we have it might just be me, but something that makes us kind of lash out at criticism sometimes. I'm not getting angry, you know, that it's hard to accept.
4: Yes, yes. And, you know, the interesting thing about that is it goes both ways. So if you were to say quiet in the relationship when that person is, say, doing behaviors that you can see is hurting them or people around them, you can see it's not right. Maybe, as you mentioned, the drinking is too much. You can see that they're getting very down or depressed. You can see that there's some damage occurring. The saying quiet is actually not a neutral behavior. It does contribute to you also potentially building resentment there to slowly eroding that friendship. Okay. So it does have a cost when you don't say anything and you hold on to that for a very long time. Most people already kind of know when something's off. So your honesty can actually be a relief for that person. So they may have that sense. They had the inkling. They knew, you know, this doesn't feel right. I know something's not right. So you validating that by saying, I've also noticed this, can be a relief for that person. And a lot of the research that we're seeing now is telling us that honesty is an opportunity to deepen your relationship and to deepen the friendship. I suppose that's giving us a nice standing point to spring off of, you know, it is a safe thing to do, but it isn't easy.
3: So I'd love to hear how you've dealt with this. When there's been a friend you thought, you know, I'm just a bit worried about them for whatever reason. Maybe they're going a bit wild in their life when that's a little bit out of character. Maybe they seem withdrawn. Maybe they seem a little bit more, getting a little more upset or angry than usual. How have you worked out whether to chat about them? And if you have chatted about them, how did you approach it? And how did it go? The text is 0467 922 702 and the phone number 1-300-222-702. I'm guessing, Hannah, that if you do work up the courage to have one of these conversations, you don't start at the deep end. You don't start by saying, you know, mate, you're ruining your life.
4: Yeah,
3: what are you doing?
4: You
3: start in as incrementally small way as you can. Would that be right? And if so, can you give us an example of how you might do that?
4: Yeah, I think, again, that's a very intuitive. It makes a lot of sense. So it's really picking the time to do this. So timing matters with neurology. Timing matters with your brain. Don't do it when either of you are stressed, hungry, sleep deprived. You know, your prefrontal cortex is not in your rational brain at that time. It's offline. So you need to pick the moment. You know, don't pick the heat of the moment to have the big conversation. That's not the best time. So firstly, find a nice quiet time where they feel safe, you feel safe, you know, you're happy and you haven't just come off the back of whatever the trigger point is. And then it would be leading with, you know, the behavior, right? Lead with the relationship, not the behavior. So I'm saying this because I care about you. I'm saying this because I care. And that's activating that part of their brain that's going to be responsive instead of defensive.
3: I don't know. Even that, I'm feeling, if someone says that to me, even that, I'm backing away a bit. I'm a bit nervous.
4: You're getting a bit defensive. Yeah. Well, I mean, that's a possibility. The next thing would be try to be specific. Don't be global. So what that means is, you know, you're saying things like, the thing you did last Tuesday, and then what was it specifically, as opposed to, you always do this, you always do that.
3: Right.
4: Those global, that's a triggering statement. A global statement is very triggering, and that tends to be what shuts people down, and that's usually where people make those honest mistakes because they've made a sweeping statement about who that person is fundamentally. You always this, you always that. So avoiding those, talk about what it was that they did rather than making comments about who they are as a person. And then keep it to one thing at a time, James, I would say, one thing at a time. Your brain can only process so much emotional information before it just closes the shutters. So just tackle one topic, one thing, and then perhaps leave some, if there's multiple components or multiple behaviors, maybe it's just choosing your time to have another conversation later on.

0: based on how receptive they were for that first conversation.
1: Well, have you had a difficult conversation with a friend? Because I think a lot of us need a bit of advice. How did it go? Well, poorly. Maybe you're trying to work out whether you should have one, and you want some advice. Call us on 1-300-222-702 or the text 0467-922-702. I'm wondering if having these conversations, you should ask lots more questions than you tell your perception of facts. I.e., you were really angry last Tuesday night about a tiny thing. You seemed a little bit angry on Tuesday. Were you a bit? Like making everything a bit smaller rather than a bit bigger? Is that a good
0: cushioning
1: idea?
0: Statements? Yeah. I like where you're going with it. I think coming to the being specific. So you were angry. That's an assumption that we're saying you're angry. Instead, try, you know, last Saturday you raised your voice. You started swearing, you were yelling, and the people at the other table, you know, could hear us, and the waiter came over and asked if we could keep it down. So that's very specific, isn't it? And it's inarguable facts. So as opposed to that comment about who they are, what they were feeling, we're sticking to those facts, which is really difficult for a person to deny if we both objectively know that they occurred. And it also means we're not placing any judgment or our interpretation on things. So keeping your tone calm, keeping your tone neutral, all of those things together make a package that will hopefully be more receptive to that individual.
1: And of course, it's a lot easier than, I mean, the other time we've talked about these sort of approaches and strategies is talking about how to have these sort of conversations with your partner. But that's when it's affecting you, right? That's when you say, I want you to cook more because I have to do all the cooking, blah, blah, blah. Whereas this, it's kind of neutral. Like most friends, they're not that affected by what their friend does. It's really you're reaching out because you generally care for their welfare, not just to make your own life easier.
0: Which is such a beautiful altruistic way of saying it. That's definitely true, James. I think there's definitely times where it's, you know, you've got low skin in the game, right? It's not really affecting you. You're just trying to help them. You're just pointing out something you've seen because you care about them. For a lot of people listening, they might find that it is costing them a lot. It's costing them a lot of energy. It's costing them emotional load, cognitive load. They walk into and they walk out of the interaction feeling worse than when they walked in because of all of the emotional weight they've had to carry, seeing that this person's hurting themselves or other people, and they're kind of holding it inside, putting that mask on to cover it all up, which does take a toll. You might, if you're walking out of your interaction with your friend feeling depleted, you know, they say energy vampires, you just feel absolutely exhausted at the end. That's telling you that it is costing you a little bit. And that's where you might want to think about, well, do I need to speak up? Because this is now starting to affect me and erode our friendship together.
1: So we're talking very much about well-intentioned conversations with friends. You're worried that your friend is, you know, making some bad decisions or in a difficult, having a difficult time or whatever. But do they go wrong sometimes, and can it create a rift rather than being helpful? I guess if someone's in kind of denial about their, if they do have a problem, or maybe you've just got it wrong, or how can it go wrong?
0: Oh my gosh. Well, I mean, it is a gamble. I'd be lying to you if I said that, no, it's going to be perfect. It's going to be great. It's going to be fine. Sunshine, lollipops and rainbows. No, I mean, that's not reality. And especially when you're dealing with someone who is in a hard place, you know, maybe they're down, maybe they are angry and they have anger issues. Maybe they have been drinking too much. Maybe they're making some really bad choices that put them and you in a risky situation when you were supposed to be, you know, just going out for a fun night. And that puts tension on everything and everyone. Mm. And people do get defensive. But, you know, what we know strengthens friendship is that when you navigate that conflict well, it can actually build trust, and it shows both of your nervous systems that you can survive difficulty and your friendship is worth it. If you just have a friend who never challenged you, you're just a mirror. You know, real intimacy requires someone to see you clearly and to be able to say something. So we know from that vulnerability research, you know, Brené Brown from neuroscience research, it's the moments that we risk honesty that are the moments the relationship actually deepens. So Yes, I'm not going to lie. It is risky and don't there lie. Is a risk. Will they be receptive? I don't know. Mm. But what I will say is there is also a beautiful potential to grow and deepen your relationship, and don't write them off. If they have a bad reaction, give them the benefit of the doubt, because in a week or 2 weeks' time, they might come back to you and say, you know what? You were right.
1: And also, you're going to feel bad if things get worse and you haven't stepped in and you think maybe I could have helped. Jane, hello.
2: Oh, hello. How are you going?
1: Good. Go ahead.
2: Yes, yeah, so I've got a friend and I guess post-divorce she's gone a bit wild and drinks too much, and she's just proposed to somebody that really doesn't make her happy. And I was kind of because she's not a close friend, so I didn't really want to say anything, but and I was kind of waiting for it all to fall apart. But I'm hearing this discussion, I'm having second thoughts.
1: It's such a tricky dilemma. And of course, Hannah can't give you, you know, specific advice about whether you should or you shouldn't, but she can talk about principles.
0: Yeah. That's a tough one. I mean, Jane, I sympathize. We've all had that friend, haven't we, who we just, they're with the person and you feel like, he's not good for you. We've all been in that situation. You know, sometimes what's helpful is you managing your own feelings in that situation. We're all adults. We're all going to make our own choices. We have free will. And sometimes it's, how do we manage knowing, well, I can't, this person's made a decision. I'm going to be here to support you, thick or thin. And I'm going to talk to someone myself to manage how I feel about this relationship and what's happening for you, so that I can come to our friendship, our chats, our afternoon teas with a light energy where I'm not bogged down with these worries or concerns. Because if we take on that responsibility to fix other people or solve things for other people, where does it end? You know, we can't fix everything all the time for them, and we don't want to be in that position anyway. So the best way to empower them is sometimes to just be there to support them. And if things do go wrong, that friend knows that you're there if and when they do need help.
1: Yeah. And Jay, I don't know if Hannah would agree with this, but I'm quite selfish, and I think, look, if this goes bad and I didn't say anything, I'm going to feel guilty. I want to at least have a clean conscience. If I say something and they say, stuff you, at least I've given them my opinion, and whatever they do then, it's their call. So
0: maybe we meet in the middle, James. Maybe we just say, hey, what about a general idea is putting out there, I'm here for you. If you ever need to talk, I will be here for you, checking in regularly, increasing the frequency of the check. How you doing? How you feeling? Taking her out for dinner, you know, just the two of you. So giving her the opportunity that if she chooses to share, you're a listening ear and you're there for her.
1: Yeah, that's nice. Good luck, Jane.
2: Thank you.
1: Yeah, nice to talk to you. Someone says, I share organising activities for a club with another lady. When we first started doing it, arranging times for us to meet drove me crazy. She would get out her diary and frenetically tell me everything in her diary for the week. It was so stressful. I gingerly told her exactly that. I just asked if she could find a free slot and tell me so I could tell her if I was free. She reacted quite badly, which was difficult, but it works fine now. It was just teasing. And I have no regrets about being a bit vocal. It was my mental health being tested, but we're okay now, says Elizabeth. So it can be a big thing, but it can also be a little thing, I guess.
0: I mean, that's a nice example of there was a bit of tension, but Elizabeth resolved it. And that's a great example that just proves to our nervous system, maybe these conversations aren't as scary as we think they're going to be. Like, we often overestimate how bad people will take our honest feedback. We predict it's going to be a disaster, but in reality, it's usually a lot milder. So there is a bit of a harshness bias that we might have. Mm. So, you know, perhaps that's a nice little litmus test that sometimes it's not as bad as you think it is.
1: And of course, you've got to take your friend's personality. Like, you know, ideally you've known them for a while probably, and you know what they're like, and that's why you know that. So you kind of have some idea how they might react. Maybe not a total idea, but you kind of got to think it through and plan.
0: Yeah. Oh, yeah. Yeah, I think that longevity is what makes you well-placed sometimes to be the person to say, I'm going to make a comment versus I'm not going to make a comment, because maybe you do have that dynamic with the friend where you're the one who can give them some honest truths when they're in the right mood. But if you don't know if you have that kind of relationship, ask, you know, would you want me to tell you the truth? Would you want me to give you my honest opinion about X, Y, Z? And see what they say, because they might say, no, thank you. No. and then you respect that.
1: Yeah, just tell me Happy lies. That's all I want to hear. Someone asked, should the approach vary between genders? The idea of being specific about incidents requires holding on to conflicts. My male friends commonly complain that I don't do this, while their partners seem to almost save every little incident up in a mental bank account. Can we make any valid generalizations about genders in this situation?
0: Oh, well, I mean, I can do a thorough literature review and get back to you. But what I can say is that men and women do have differences in their relationships. And men tend to, you know, from my research on friendships, they do tend to have more activity-based interactions where they're going and doing something and there's not a lot of talking necessarily. And women tend to have more talking-based activities where they'll get together and they'll be sitting around the table and they'll talk a lot. And it's not unusual to hear, you know, the bloke comes home and you say, oh, how was gym? And he goes, oh, well, I don't know. And he goes, how's the new baby? Oh, I didn't ask. You know, they just haven't spoken too much. So, yeah. You know, it's true. There are differences, yes.
1: Yeah, Matthew's on the line. G'day, Matthew.
3: G'day, James. Hi, Anna. How are you going?
0: Well.
1: We're all good. Go ahead.
3: Yeah, look, I was going to provide a little bit of a juxtaposition as to your subject of conversation. I'm somebody that's managed to jettison friends.
1: Oh. Mm. Mm. When you say managed to, like on purpose?
3: No.
1: Oh.
3: No. Quite the opposite, actually.
1: How did it happen?
3: I went through a period of tremendous depression a few years ago, to the point where I was hospitalized for a little while. And I came out and nobody wanted to talk to me.
1: Oh. Yeah, that's tough. That's tough. Do you think they were, I don't know, scared or you'd been away or?
3: I think maybe they were awkward about how to instigate conversation around about that particular topic.
1: Yeah.
3: I naturally have a fairly impenetrable skin. I'm in my mid-40s and I've got Asperger's, quite mild on the spectrum, but still it's present. But yeah, people didn't return my phone calls.
1: Oh, that's tough. That's tough.
3: It was a very, very difficult thing to deal with.
1: I bet it was. Yeah.
0: This is the hard thing.
3: I was wondering, Anna.
0: Go ahead.
3: I was wondering if this is something that you've come across through the course of your career.
0: I definitely have.
3: Had any ways of sort of, you know, working with it and dealing with it.
1: Yeah. Look, yeah. Matthew, sorry to end on a cliffhanger. We've just got to but hang on the line. We'll come back to you in a tick, just for a tick. We're just got to say farewell to Newcastle, where you'll hear Jenny Marchant, statewide New South Wales, Jess McGuire in the Illawarra, Fairlie Hamilton.
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5: Good afternoon, New South Wales. Yes, he did leave you on a cliffhanger, but you know what? There will be no cliffhangers in this afternoon's drive show, so I can give you that. Now, petrol prices have finally seemed to settle down a bit, haven't they? I saw someone talking the other day about, we went on a bit about fuel, didn't we? But hang on, we've had a fuel excise helping. But that's ending in a couple of weeks, so are we about to get another nasty shock at the Bowser? And if prices did jump again, how big a political problem could that be for our government? Now, we're going to talk about that and a whole lot more when we have our weekly federal politics deep dive. That's happening just after 4 o'clock. Also, who should pay to clean up the damage caused by so-called forever chemicals? The communities living with the contamination or the companies that made the products in the first place? The federal government is taking on chemical giant 3M in what could be one of the biggest lawsuits in Australian history over PFAS chemicals linked to firefighting foam that were used at defence sites right around the country. We're going to find out more about what that might all mean after 5 o'clock. But before any of that, I actually might need your stories, right? Because we're going to talk about love at an older age. It can look very different to when you were young. Maybe there's more caution. Maybe there's more confidence. Maybe more baggage. I don't know. Maybe there's less interest in just wasting time. How how do people open themselves up to love at an older age? And what does companionship mean? We already know who you are. I want to know if you've found love later in life. I'd love to hear

story, 0467 922 684, or you can call me, 1300 662 279. You know, you can be anonymous if you like, but I'd love to hear your stories, because we've got a member of the team who's closed to love. And we were hearing about how Pamela Anderson is now open for love again at an older age. Pamela Anderson hovering near 60. And so I think it would be a really good opportunity to hear about how it's been experienced for you. Did you meet someone unexpectedly after a divorce or widowhood? Did a friendship turn into something more? Are you dating again now and the whole thing's really different to when you were younger? Well, maybe you've just decided, you know what, I'm actually pretty good company on my own. I'm good. I've got friends. Life's pretty sweet. 1300 662 279 or text 0467 922 684. I would be so happy to hear whatever advice or wisdom you have on offer. This is all coming up on Drive today. But first, I think we need a delightful song from young Buddy Holly to take us to the 3 o'clock news.

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1: Rhiannon Solomon Marin with ABC News. Federal police say investigations are continuing into women with links to the Islamic State group after a Melbourne woman was charged with terrorism offences today. The AFP has confirmed the 34-year-old was arrested this morning and will face court on charges of entering or remaining in declared areas and being a member of a terrorist organisation. It will be alleged the woman travelled to Syria to join ISIS in 2013 or 2014 and returned from a Syrian detention camp last year. AFP Deputy Commissioner of National Security Investigations Hilda Seerek says police are still investigating the woman she returned with and others in the cohort.
2: These are highly complex matters. As I said earlier, these matters relate to evidence, admissible evidence challenging in conflict zones, and we need to be able to take the time and effort to make sure that the evidence is admissible and to a legal standard.
1: Meanwhile, the father of a Sydney woman linked to Islamic State says his daughter is relieved to be home after being stuck in Syria for a decade. Nasreen Zahab and her 8-year-old son were among a group of 6 women and around a dozen children who landed in Sydney and Melbourne this week. It followed another group earlier this month from the Al Roj camp, with IS-linked families held there since the fall of the terrorist group's caliphate. New South Wales Premier Chris Minns has confirmed he's asked the Commonwealth for additional funding to resettle and monitor the latest cohort of families. Nasreen's father, Zachariah Zahab, says she's still exhausted from the long journey, but excited to be back in Sydney's southwest.
3: You know how good people, when people

0: doing something nice and they jump and touch the legs together. She's like that. Happy. I'm happy. I like to jump, but I couldn't. I'm 71.
1: Iran says it's targeted a US airbase in retaliation for fresh American airstrikes, which Washington has described as defensive. The Persian Gulf nation Kuwait, where the US has a heavy military presence, has reported a missile and drone attack, but did not say where the strikes came from. Iran has warned a more decisive response will follow if America violates the ceasefire again. The Prime Minister says tax reform legislation introduced to Parliament today will ensure future generations will be able to buy their own home. The single bill packages an overhaul of the capital gains tax system and negative gearing with a $250 tax offset and a $1,000 instant tax deduction for working Australians. Anthony Albanese has told Question Time the government is delivering meaningful change through the reforms.
2: So that future generations don't say, is it true, Dad or Mum, that there was a time where people were actually able to buy their own house, not just inherit it? That is what we are fighting for.
1: The quarantine period for six hantavirus-exposed people at a facility in Perth has been extended by more than 2 weeks. Five Australians and one New Zealander were due to be released on the 5th of June. The Federal Health Minister says the decision was made to push that back to the 23rd after another two people in Spain and the Netherlands tested positive for the infection. People are being encouraged to check their smoke alarms are working as the cooler weather approaches. There have been several house fires in New South Wales this week, which started inside homes without working smoke alarms. Fire and Rescue Acting Superintendent Melissa Spur is urging people to make sure the devices are working and to have an evacuation plan in place.
3: As the weather becomes colder, residents are being urged to take caution in and around the home, and it's vital for residents to have at least one smoke alarm installed in their home. The risk of fatality in house fires, it gets hard when there's a working smoke alarm.
1: AFL great and Tyler's MND advocate Neil Danaher will be honoured with a state funeral at the MCG on the 10th of June. The 2025 Australian of the Year died earlier this week following a long battle with motor neurone disease. He spent years fundraising and campaigning for a cure. The Victorian government has confirmed Danaher will be honoured at the G, with attendance details to be announced closer to the day. To the weather, widespread rain and isolated storms with moderate falls across northern and central areas, with heavy falls possible in the Hunter and the mid-north coast. Severe storms possible about the northeast, with a risk of heavy rainfall, large hail and damaging winds. In Sydney, showers this afternoon with a chance of a storm. Showers easing tomorrow, tops of 22 degrees in the city, 23 in the west. Further ahead, mostly sunny Saturday and Sunday. This is ABC News.
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6: Good afternoon. Jess here with you on Drive. Very soon, we're going to bring someone into the studio who has declared the Shop of Love closed for business. They're just over it. They've decided the opposite of Pamela Anderson, only in this capacity, and that is Pamela Anderson recently said, hey, you know what? I think I'm going to make myself open to love again, you know? Pamela Anderson, I think, is probably 59, 60. She's very close to turning 60. I think there was a bit of kerfuffle that she and Liam Neeson may have found love on the set of that Naked Gun remake. But it got us talking in the office about that moment, maybe love in older years, and when you decide, you know what, maybe there's been some heartache because of a divorce, or maybe there's been loss, maybe you've been widowed. And then you take some tentative steps back out into the world of romance. Is that something that you've done? And how did it go? Did you manage to find something that you never expected to experience again? Did you experience it for the first time at an older age? No, I reckon anything over 40, I'll take as older age. Basically, you're not, you know, youthful, nightclubbing malarkey going on. Maybe you've got kids, you've got a steady job, there's other responsibilities in life, but you made yourself open to finding a sweetheart, or maybe you didn't need it. Get in touch. I want to hear your stories. 1300 66 2279 is the number to call, or

0: 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Let's see how the roads are looking now. We are joined by Trevor Frugia from the Transport Management Centre. Good afternoon, Trevor.
1: Good afternoon, Jess. In the state's far north, the Newell Highway is closed to light vehicles only between Moree and Boggabilla due to flooding. Now, light vehicles travelling between Moree and Boggabilla can use the Gwydir Highway, Warrialta Road and Bruxner Highway via Warrialta instead, and that diversion is suitable in both directions. The Newell Highway between Moree and Boggabilla remains open to heavy vehicles under caution. So if you're in a heavy vehicle, you can still go through that section of the Newell Highway under caution. Light vehicles, though, will need to use the diversion or avoid the area completely. On the south coast, only one lane of the Princess Highway is open at North Batemans Bay after a crash involving a car towing a caravan. Stop-slow traffic control is in place on the highway near Coors Parade. Traffic can only pass through there one direction at a time, and as a result, there is some heavy traffic approaching that crash site, so you will need to allow extra travel time in the area. North of Junee, a car has crashed southbound on Goldfields Way at Sebastopol. Slow down and take extra care on Goldfields Way near Coolerman Road. And east of Lithgow, the Great Western Highway remains closed in both directions due to road damage on Victoria Pass. If you're travelling between Lithgow and Mount Victoria, you can use Chifley Road and Darling Causeway via Bell instead. Just allow around an extra 30 minutes for that diversion. For all the latest traffic information, check livetraffic.com.
0: Thank you so much, Trevor. Now, before you went on air to do your traffic, you would have heard me talking about today's chat that we're going to have about finding love at an older age. It's nice that Pamela Anderson is feeling open to doing so.
1: Yes.
0: She's had some, rough trots with divorce and stuff like that, which can, that happens in adult life. You live a whole life. But, I think it's, we

0: have someone from our team come in and talk about their experience with it, because they're shutting up shop.
1: Really? They're shutting up shop?
0: Yeah. Yeah. Yeah, well, maybe they won't, though. Maybe they'll hear some inspiring stories about love at an older age, or love when you thought it was over for you, and they'll be like, hang on, maybe I do need to give it another crack. Again, 1300 662 279, or text 0467 922 684. Trev, I have a story, not about me finding love at an older age, unless you just count meeting someone when I was 40, over 40, in which case maybe I did find love at an older age. No, but I have a story about a friend's mum that I always think about when I think about unexpected love. Would you like to hear it?
1: Yeah, for sure.
0: Okay, so my friend's parents had divorced, and I don't think it was a great divorce, and the dad had remarried and started a new family, and years had gone by, and my friend was now in their early 30s and was finally getting married. And you know, it was going to be one of those occasions where all the family were going to be back at the one event. You know the ones.
1: Yeah.
0: Right? Right. And so, you know, if you're the person who hasn't repartnered after a divorce and you know you're going to be at this event and you're going to see your ex, what's your inclination, Trevor?
1: Yes, I think, well, it'll be different for everyone, but I think there'll be many people who would feel a bit uncomfortable with that.
0: Yeah, but also what I was going to say is you want to look really hot.
1: Oh,
0: do you know what I mean? When you see your ex, you want to look like smoking hot. Agreed? Mm. Yeah. Trevor, I know you. You'd 100% agree. So this woman who was, I think, at the time, like maybe like 60, she thought to herself, well, I'm going to get a personal trainer to get me whipped into shape by the time my daughter's wedding rolls around. So when I do have to see my ex-husband and his new younger wife, I'm going to have a little bit of confidence about me, which is nice, right?
1: Yeah, that's good.
0: Yeah. Well, guess who fell in love with the fitness instructor?
1: Oh.
0: A much younger man, 20 plus, 20 something years younger, hot gym guy, fell madly in love with her. So not only did she get her rig toit in time for the wedding, but she had a date.
1: A hot date.
0: She had a hot date, and they're married now. They've been married for a really long time. But
1: isn't that cool?
0: I think, and she would not have expected that. No one's going into doing that thinking like, oh, I'm going to fall in love with the younger gym instructor. But I mean, that's the beauty of love, I think. Not to sound like the hopeless romantic that I am in my core, but you just don't know what's around the corner, do you?
1: Well, they do say there's someone for everyone.
0: Yeah.
1: Find that person, I guess.
0: The way that I found you, Trev.
1: Yes, that's right.
0: As far as traffic's concerned.
1: We were brought together.
0: We were brought together like a little arranged marriage through the radio gods. Yes. And now we have this chemistry, and no one could have seen it coming.
1: No.
0: Oh, this is beautiful, Trev. Hey, we'll talk to you in an hour.
1: Thing.
0: And I'll see if we can change

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Are we team finding love again? 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I can imagine Wendy, your second husband, logging onto RSVP, seeing your profile and thinking, oh my goodness, every little thing she does is

0: 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Every little thing she does is magic. 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Perhaps you found someone at the RSPCA, just like Wendy did, who messaged in. No, RSVP. Or, you know, maybe you don't need it. Maybe you've ended up single and you're like, hang on, this is the greatest thing that ever happened to me. I want your stories. 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
0: Pamela Anderson was in the news recently talking about being open to finding love again a little bit later in her life, post-divorce, post-heartache. And it got us talking in the office because one of our team has declared

0: feeling exactly the opposite way. Janine Fitzpatrick, one of our producers here on Drive, good afternoon.
1: Good afternoon, Jess.
0: Now, I don't normally haul you in for interviews about personal things, but you said you were into the idea of maybe exploring this topic.
1: Absolutely, absolutely. They can change. They can try and change my mind if they'd like.
0: You're like one of those social media influencers that sits at a table with a change my mind sign, except yours is all about love.
1: Okay. All about love.
0: So I think in order to, and by the way, people, 0467 922 684, or call 1300 662 279. If you hear anything that Janine says, you have thoughts on it, you have advice, you have wisdom, you have you go girls, any of those are accepted. Let's start with where you are right now. Like, you're single. Can we get a brief history of your love?
1: Okay, the history of the love is was with my husband from 22 to 46 until he went and died on me, which was very unfortunate.
0: Awful.
1: Still haven't forgiven him for that. Mm-hmm. Then about 4 years after that, my ex-boyfriend from when I was 18 to 21 got back in touch. Hey. And we got back together. We did a long-distance relationship. And then, just like it had in 1989, it fell apart and ended.
0: Same kind of problems, do you think? Or had you both changed? Or
1: I think I changed more than he had.
0: Yeah.
1: But maybe I hadn't.
0: Yeah.
1: I don't know. I don't think the distance helped. Like, it was hard to do the long distance, particularly, and that included a period of COVID as well.
0: Yeah.
1: So that was difficult. He broke my heart again.
0: Yeah. So it wasn't
1: in one lifetime.
0: So it wasn't actually widowhood, which is awful and sad and hard enough in your mid-40s when you've got two young girls. That that could knock someone for six. But you dusted yourself off in the wake of that grief and went, I'm not done, and you gave it a second go. And you're saying the second heartbreak with the revisited ex-boyfriend is the thing that made you go, I'm shutting up shop.
1: Yeah, I think it is. For a little bit I thought, okay, I can do this. I can find some. I think life is meant to be shared. I think it's lovely to share your life with someone and to have your person that is in your corner that you can, you know, share everything with. I think that's lovely.
0: Yeah.
1: But in this modern world, I don't know. I went on the dating sites. Oh, my goodness, that was horrific. I hated it.
0: Let's go into it. Okay, what was awful about the dating? Because obviously it's not something that you did the first time around when you were single, when you were younger. It's a new thing for a lot of people who become single at an older age.
1: Yeah.
0: What was so awful about that experience?
1: There were so many people on there that were looking for, you know, additional relationships to the one they had.
0: Ethical non-monogamy.
1: Ethical non-monogamy. That was the term.
0: All I wanted was fair trade fidelity.
1: That's it. So there was a lot of that. There were guys that would talk to you and then halfway through you'd kind of go, oh, no, he's now saying things that are really problematic, that are, you know, racist or whatever.
0: Do you think there's too much chat ahead of meeting? Like, because that's the thing that happens that can be good. You get an insight into them. They can drop a problematic thing that makes you go, oh, yikes. I don't know that that'll work. Or do you think sometimes we can get so chatty that we miss the opportunities for what might have been chemistry if we were face-to-face?
1: I think I miss the face-to-face. I need to have you face-to-face with me and I will get an instant reaction and then we'll have a chat and we'll know quite quickly if we gel. Whereas on the chatting, on the texting, it was just a bit awkward and
0: it's time
1: weird
0: consuming.
1: And very time consuming.
0: It's a lot.
1: And then a couple I thought were going all right and then they just disappeared. So it was just up and down. And
0: so when did you pull the shutter down? Of your heart, of course. I should say.
1: Probably 12 months, 18 months ago.
0: Yeah.
1: I just went, you know what? I'm okay on my own.
0: Yeah.
1: This will do. I don't have to share the doona with anyone. That's good.
0: I mean, that is the worst part of any relationship, of course. We're talking about getting two different doonas in our house. But, I mean, you sort of said two things there that kind of contrast, which is like, you know, I'm all right on my own. This will do. Is it a fact that you feel quite empowered and happy on your own? Are you more thinking, I can survive on my own because it's not worth the hassle? I think I'm more I can survive on my own because it's not worth the hassle. Yeah. I don't know that I'm feeling empowered and embracing my independence.
2: If you're a face-to-face person, are there enough events, social events, you live in regional New South Wales, that allow you to meet new people in person?
0: Well, I don't think so, but then I haven't been very good at actively going out and seeking, I don't know, speed dating or whatever. But certainly all my friends, my friendship group is a lot of married people. Yeah. So there's no single people in my friendship group. So, you know, if we go out, it's dinner and it's with them and there's no new people in that group.
2: How does that feel? Does that kind of feel a bit isolating for you as well? Or you just were like, bring a mate, for God's sakes.
0: No, I don't think it's isolating. I enjoy being with my friends, so I don't find that isolating.
2: Yeah.
0: But yeah, it's kind of I do just feel this'll do. This I am fine on my own. I don't have to argue with anyone over anything. This is good.
2: I'm going to hold up a little mirror and reflect what I think I'm seeing.
0: Oh, gosh. On-air therapy from my presenter.
2: Completely unqualified. I mean, I think you are someone who is owning your situation because you want to own it. You like to be in control.
0: Yep.
2: Life is difficult and can throw a lot of things that we are not in control of. So in this case, you have the ownership of your singledom.
0: Yeah.
2: But if you met someone who kind of knocked you for six, I think you would be very open to love.
0: Yeah, I mean, Pamela Anderson, I mean, if I had Liam Neeson holding my hand, I'd be open to love too. Mm. But
2: She's got a good gateway drug, doesn't she?
0: It's just like, you know.
2: He has a number of skills.
0: Yeah. So, you know, yeah, I guess if Mr. Wonderful waltzed on into my life, but I just don't think he's going to find me. I'm not out there.
2: Well, so maybe that's on you then. Maybe this burden's on here's what I'd be
0: tired.
2: True.
0: I don't know. Want to go out and try.
2: Where are people meeting people? 0467 922 684. Because, I mean, the thing is, you work a full-time job. It's intense. You have a dreadful presenter that's always being hard work constantly. You get home, you're a wreck. You have to get up and do it again. It doesn't leave much time to go out and meet people. But would you be open to maybe, like, well, you know what? You got no time to volunteer. Do you have time to volunteer? What do you think? Or like, I'm trying to think of social occasions that people can get to that are an opportunity to hang out with new people.
0: Yeah, I don't know. I don't think I've got time to volunteer, but I suppose I should. Good person would.
2: Would you be open to affect how the relationship played out? Like, you're both fairly independent. Mm. You have good contact with one another. Would that work? Because people have a lot of, like, you know, locked in lives where they live.
0: Yeah. Yeah, that was one of the hard parts. We both have very set lives in where we were. So I think, I would probably be okay with doing long distance again. I might do it a little bit differently, you know, communicate more, have set days and weeks that we were going to be together. Like, I'd have more of a routine to it. Mm. But, I mean, I was a Navy wife too, so my husband was away at sea for, you know, 6 months at a time.
2: Oh,
0: so
2: Janine.
0: I'm used to being on my own.
2: Good grief. Okay, I'll tell you what, Janine, we have someone on the line with a little bit of advice. They're anonymous, which we very much appreciate.
0: Okay.
2: Anonymous listener to the program with a heart of gold who's happy to contribute to the discussion. Good afternoon.
3: G'day.
2: Now, we don't know where you are or who you are, but you do have a story for us. Can you tell me?
3: So I'm in a long-distance relationship, 52 years old, approaching 3 years into the relationship, best one I've ever had, and it was a little bit unexpected.
2: How did you meet?
3: This is one of the reasons I'm anonymous. We actually went to school together.
2: Oh. So this is a little bit like when Janine went back to the ex-boyfriend from the 80s. You've re-met up with someone that you went to school with.
3: And, a friend reached out after I went through a breakup. We had dinner and it went better than expected.
2: And how did it feel when it did come out of nowhere? Like, was there something?

0: anything even more delightful about the fact that you weren't seeking it?
1: I don't know that. As I say, it's the best relationship I've been in my life. Oh. And it's working well for both of us.
0: And you're long distance, though, aren't you?
1: Yes, about 6 hours drive apart.
0: Yeah, and that's okay, because Janine's had to do long distance before. She said she'd be open to it again, but she says you kind of need a little bit of structure as to how you're going to spend time together. Has that worked for you?
1: Yeah, we both have very busy lives and equally often working on weekends.
0: Yeah.
1: So when we make time to be together, it's usually pretty good.
0: Listen, that is tremendous advice. I think Janine is taking a little bit of hope from that. Hey, thank you so much. Really appreciate you giving your advice. That is very good indeed. We also have Chris on the line. Good afternoon, Chris.
2: How are you, Jess? How are you?
0: Mate, I'm good. What are your thoughts on love at a later age?
2: It's a hard one because I've just been through where I split up with my wife 5 years ago and I ended up getting together with a friend about a year, maybe a year and a half later, and we got together. I think I've got my radio on here, so I just turned that off.
0: Yep, no worries.
2: We ended up getting together and we had a great time. We did have our normal arguments, as you would do.
0: Yeah.
2: Obviously. And we ended up just sort of like having great fun. And then just out of the blue, we were having a great year this year because I was an Uber driver, so I didn't see her much. You know, I gave up my other job, become an Uber driver, so I didn't see her much. But it ended up, all of a sudden, she's like, oh, sorry, I've forgotten the name of the lady with you now.
0: Oh, Janine.
2: Janine. I think she ended up like Janine. She felt like she just wanted to be on her own.
0: Oh, so you've split up.
2: Yeah, and so we split up. 2 months ago, we split up, and I am still devastated. I'm suffering high anxiety and everything because I wasn't expecting it.
0: Yeah.
2: So
0: I think that can be really tough when a breakup happens and you don't see it coming, because it leaves you kind of, I guess, thinking over everything and wondering what was real and what wasn't. But I tell you what, I do hope that are you able to speak to anyone, I mean, other than drive, which I'm full of advice, but I'm not a professional. You know, it is worth sometimes, I've had devastating breakups before where going to therapy can be a really helpful way to look back on what you've gone through. And even if it's not about getting the person back, it's what can you learn from that breakup to carry with you into whatever comes next? How can you grow? Because we always got to, whenever we end a relationship, the only thing that we have the power to do is work on ourselves and become an even better version of ourselves.
2: I agree. I am actually seeing a doctor tomorrow and try and get a healthcare plan on that for that very reason.
0: Yeah.
2: You know,
0: I'm really proud of you for that.
2: I do live in the hope that she will miss me, you know, and she has shown things like she's missing me.
0: Yeah.
2: She hasn't split up from me in the sense of other things. Clothes are still in my house. She still wanted to see me at the trivia groups and things like that. But I've decided no contact now.
0: Yeah, because I think that can often be the step. You know, you've got to be gentle on your heart when you're going through this. But I think, I think, Chris, it sounds like you're doing all the right things. And just be gentle with yourself, because heartbreak is hard. But also be really proud of yourself that you were open to love again at an older age. And here's the thing, when it catches you by surprise, you still don't know what's around even the next corner. So chin up. Good for you for going to talk through it with someone. And thank you for sharing your story. I'm really grateful that you did.
2: Okay, thank you, Jess.
0: Good on
2: thank
0: you. Take care. Oh, Janine, it can be tough.
3: It can be tough.
0: Because it's being vulnerable all over again, and we think that we're too old for heartbreak, and we're not. We're all still teenagers sometimes when the heartache hits, aren't we?
3: That's right. And it's hard when you're older, because you do have your set lives and your set finances, and it's very hard to meld that all together.
0: Yeah.
3: And then if you get to that point and it ends, it becomes even more complicated. There's also adult children to take into consideration. So it's a big deal to open your heart up and love again. In your 50s and 60s.
0: Has this conversation changed your mind at all?
3: No. I'm still thinking it'll be, I'm done.
0: Okay, I tell you what, the day that that ever changes, can we get you back
3: we'll
0: on the show?
3: We'll do a follow-up. Anything for radio content.
0: She's very good. And if you would love a woman who'd do anything for radio content, 1300, no, we can't do like a Gardening Australia magazine giveaway, can we, Janine?
3: No, we can't do that. I'm not the weekly prize.
0: You're not the weekly prize, but you will be a prize for someone someday. Janine Fitzpatrick, thank you for sharing your story. I'm so grateful that you did as well. A lot of vulnerability on the program today, but I'm very proud of everyone. And we still want your stories, 0467 922 684. Jason's a truckie. He says, my problem's trying to find someone who doesn't mind me being away weeks at a time. It's difficult when work does that to you, doesn't it, Jason? Isn't it, Jason? So thank you for sharing that too. Look, may we all find someone or something that fulfills our little hearts. Now, let's get some news headlines. We're joined by Rhiannon Solomon-Marin.
4: Good afternoon, Jess. The Commonwealth is suing the maker of a firefighting foam for $2 billion after the contamination was found in dozens of defence bases across the country. 3M Australia is accused of misrepresenting the effects of the product and not fully disclosing what it knew about its environmental risks. The government is seeking to recover the costs of investigating, managing and remediating contamination, which resulted from the PFAS chemicals in the foam. The AFP says investigations are continuing into all of the women with links to Islamic State who have returned to Australia in the last 9 months. More than a dozen ISIS-linked women have recently returned to Australia and four have now been charged with terror offences. One woman who returned to Australia in September has now been charged with being a member of a terror organisation. And the National Fire Council says landholders in the northwest of the state should use winter to prepare for increased bushfire risk. The latest seasonal outlook indicates central and northern parts of the state could face increased fire activity later in the year without significant rainfall this winter. And there'll be more news at 4.
0: Thanks so much, Rhiannon. And thank you all for being very vulnerable on the text line, whether we read it out or not. We've passed on a lot of your stories to Janine, so that's very good. 0467 922 684. I think we need a little bit of a bop. I think we're going to make it love-centric. And I think it's going to be the emotions, because we've been certainly dealing with emotions. You're on Drive.

0: That is The Emotions with Best of My Love here on Drive. You are with Jess. Do you reckon you could pick the best piece of music from the last 1,000 years? Well, I'll tell you what, you'll be keen to hear about a little vote that's happening very soon on ABC Classic. It's happening, actually, closing this afternoon. It's very urgent that we talk about it. We'll do that in just a moment.
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0: ABC Classic is celebrating 50 years on air this year, and to mark the occasion, they're asking Australians to vote for the greatest classical music of all time. And the voting is going to close today. So we have got Genevieve Lang in from ABC Classic in just the nick of time. Good afternoon, Genevieve.
5: Hey, Jess. Have you got your votes in? Because I haven't yet.
0: Oh, haven't you? Have you? Well, you know way more than me.
5: You don't even need to know that much. You just need to know what you like. No, I just haven't managed to whittle my list down to the requisite 10. I know what my number one is, but the others keep jumping around.
0: Okay. Well, we are going to talk about your number one soon, and we'll hear a little bit of it. But talk to me about this vote. Like, what are the conditions?
5: Oh, well, I've been being asked what is classical music, because
0: it's very existential.
5: For a classical music broadcaster, it really is.
0: Yeah.
5: It's nuanced. You know, classical music once upon a time meant Bach, Vivaldi, Mozart, Beethoven, and that was kind of it. And then we got into the Romantic period, and then we got into the 20th century. And now in the present day, classical music might mean brilliant South African cellist Abel Salatwe bringing the traditional songs of his people and fusing it together with the sounds of the Australian Chamber Orchestra. And that might sit outside some people's definition of classical, but it certainly sits under the broad church of what we think of as classical music at ABC Classic. So we're asking you to vote for your 10 greatest of all time. And I mean, that's a pretty big ask, because literally thousands and thousands, probably millions of hours of music have been written, as you said, over the last 1,000 years. How do you pare it back?
0: Yeah. I mean, I'm trying to think about how you would define classical music, because you described then someone who's playing with a chamber orchestra. Has it got anything to do with the particular instruments that play the music?
5: Yes and no.
0: Good. So, my favourite kind of answer.
5: Britney Spears' Toxic has violins in it. Nee, nee, nee, nee, nee.
0: Hmm.
5: That doesn't really fit under what I would consider a definition of classical music.
0: Well, I'm glad you've told me before I've texted that in as my in my top 10.
5: Your top 10. But, you know, equally, you might get the beautiful soundtrack to Local Hero by Mark Knopfler with electric guitar in it, and that we probably would let fall in under, you know, this big, big umbrella of classical music. So I guess, I mean, people have certain ideas about what classical music is. One of the missions at ABC Classic is to kind of stretch those ideas just a little bit further, because you don't know what you're going to discover.
0: Yeah, and I think that idea of making classical music accessible and welcoming to everybody, because for some people it might feel like it's a posh interest, and that should
5: say it, the E word, elite.
0: Oh, I would never dare say that to another ABC broadcaster. But it's that thing of, like, you know, things like theatre as well, people often think of as an elite interest. And the thing is, I always want to, like, shake people and go, no, if it's done well, that's the opposite of what it should be.
5: Absolutely. Look, I think one of the best examples of gateway, entry point into the sound of classical music is film score.
0: Oh, yeah.
5: Because John Williams, you know, for 6 decades has been entertaining us by adding characters into the films that he has scored. Jaws is the sound of a semitone. Do-dum. Do-dum. You know, Star Wars is like the sound of brass blaring. Darth Vader walking into the throne room is a menacing melody. All of that is classical. And people love movies. People love going to the movies. And in the last 20, 25 years or so, orchestras have finally cottoned on to this idea. And now they put on performances to picture. So the picture's showing behind and the actors are saying their lines, and all they've done is strip out the music from the picture audio and they put that into the hands of the symphonic musicians, and then they play it live. And it adds such an element of excitement to the performance, this sort of visceral, you know, the bass drum rolls going straight through you, really powerful. pounding into your chest, and then delicate moments in the strings that give you goosebumps up and down your legs. You can't really get that just from watching the film. You can't really get that from just listening to a CD, but it's all there in symphonic brilliance.
0: Does this count, the Home Alone theme? This is John Williams. I mean, would you count this as classical music, or is this really drifting into the proper movie soundtrack territory?
5: Turn it on for a second, Jess, and let's have a listen. Yeah. What's not classical about that? You've got instruments that you only really find in an orchestra, like the celeste, this beautiful bell-like keyboard instrument. You've got flutes playing in a section. You've got strings, you know, dipping around, adding some magic fairy dust to the sound. That is absolutely classical music. Music like that would have taken its inspiration from things like Tchaikovsky's ballet suites, The Nutcracker, and Swan Lake and so on. So it's all part of a continuum.
0: We're with Genevieve Lang from ABC Classic. We're talking about the fact that ABC Classic is having Australians vote for the greatest classical music of all time as part of the ABC Classic 100. What we are learning is that classical music might be more places than you think, but certainly ABC Classic makes it very accessible for Australians. What kind of works are people voting for so far? Have you been able to spy the results as they've been incoming?
5: Do you know, we get a daily update from our campaign manager, Lizzie, who doesn't give us the details, but she speaks in sort of these opaque terms of phrase. So, for instance, all Australian works in the top 100 just from yesterday to today have climbed several positions. So that's really encouraging, because we would love to see Australian music given the recognition that it deserves as the greatest of all time. Mm. We've seen a late surge momentum building for things like film scores, minimalist works. This is music that is, to some ears, very repetitive, to others just very, very mindful and meditative.
0: Yeah.
5: And classical chill, you know, really beautiful, ambient, gentle piano music, that kind of thing. So I think Gen Z has finally cottoned on to the fact that vote's closing, because all of those styles and genres of music sit really well with sort of younger listeners, and like me, they're procrastinating and haven't got their votes in yet, but we're seeing that late build.
0: Do you think that there's a piece of classical music that actually everyone pretty much knows, but they don't know that they know it?
5: Beethoven 5. That would be it. Yes.
0: Beethoven 5. I love this. I was thinking about where classical music has featured in my life, because my grandmother actually was very big on classical music. She taught a lot of accomplished musicians, and aunts, uncles, cousins went on to play in chamber orchestras right across the country. Very, very talented. But what I remember most vividly is that Pachelbel's Canon was a song that was played when my grandmother walked down the aisle, when my mother walked down the aisle, when my sister walked down the aisle. And they all divorced. So I made the decision we might give Pachelbel's Canon a miss, I think. But it's funny because, like, that to me was a song that loomed large in our household even before the divorces.
5: Yeah, right. Well, you should have shared that a little earlier when you were talking about love, and you could have done a little pop quiz survey, you know, how many...
0: Who else's families have been torn apart due to Pachelbel's Canon? It's never getting my vote. Look, when can people vote up until...
5: Okay, so Vanessa Hughes is on the radio right now on ABC Classic, and she is drumming up those last, you know, several thousand, we hope, votes. Voting closes when her show finishes this afternoon.
0: Oh, wait.
5: Classic Drive.
0: Is that at 6?
5: At 6 o'clock this evening.
0: I mean, I'm hesitant to direct someone to a different radio show, but this is bigger than me. This is bigger than local radio. I mean, if you do want to be a part of it, ABC Classic is where you need to go, and you've got up until 6 o'clock to vote. Genevieve Lang, before I let you go, we might play a bit of your number one choice. I know you said your whole list wasn't done, but you did have your number one locked in. What have you chosen, and why?
5: Well, I settled on this really early. So this is a piece by two Australian musicians, composers both of them, the singer-songwriter Lior and Nigel Westlake, who your listeners might know from scores to Babe, Pig in the City, Paper Planes, and lots of other great Australian films. So the two of them collaborated a few years ago, 13 years ago. So this

0: the modern classic, I think, on writing a piece called Compassion. So it's a song cycle. Lior sings it and the orchestra plays. And the text that they've set, the words for this song cycle, Nigel and Lior drew down on ancient wisdom. And all of the texts speak about compassion and about sort of unconditional acceptance, understanding, walking in someone else's shoes. Mm. And the texts are in Hebrew and Arabic. And if ever there was a piece that the world needed right now, I think compassion is it.
1: 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And we're going to hear a fair whack, I reckon, of Lior and Nigel Westlake's Compassion. Thank you so much for your time.
0: I really hope so. Thanks so much, Jess.
1: Take care. You're on Drive with Jess Maguire, 0467 922 684. But if you need to dash over to ABC Classic to vote, I forgive you, but come back at some point, will you?

0: to that. Just a little bit. Still another 4.5 minutes to go. A little bit of Genevieve Lang from ABC Classics pick for their Classic 100. Nigel Westlake and Lior teaming up for a song called Compassion. Coming up, why is the Australian anthem turning mate against mate?
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0: Giles Hardy. Good afternoon, Giles.
12: Good afternoon, Jess.
0: What is going on online? I haven't had a moment to scroll.
12: If I proposed to you the idea that you only ever see healthy debate on the internet, just how insane would you think I was?
0: Yeah, very insane. Good. We'd have to shut the microphone off and get you immediate help.
12: Immediate medical assistance, yeah. So in the nearly 24 hours since the State of Origin, or in fact just before the State of Origin last night, the internet's...
0: May I just take one moment, sorry. Go Blues.
12: Go Blues.
0: I had an official capacity there as the drive host. Go Blues.
12: Go Blues.
0: Well done. Yes. Sorry, continue, Giles.
12: No problem. Well, just before it all kicked off, literally and metaphorically, the internet kicked off because... over the singing of the anthem. So New South Wales country singer Robbie Mortimer performed the anthem last night. And look, I won't give you any background as to what the internet said. Have a listen to a little bit of how he sang it.
0: This is the first time I've ever heard this because I didn't see it. So go, Robbie. I hope it goes really well.

0: Giles, I would suggest, I don't know for sure.
1: No, but no, you've got no speculation where this could be going at all.
0: But I think much like I experience sometimes as an ABC broadcaster, were questions raised about his enunciation?
2: Oh, questions. That implies that someone on the internet thought that someone else could provide information. Judgment, I believe, is what we received. Oh. So initially, it turned into a bit of a, well, unsurprising hate fest. And in fact, one news website collected all of the comments, using words like horrendous, yes, the terrible rendition, butchered, all of these beautiful adjectives turned up into the headline. Yes, there were many asking whether, well, one commenter asked, is someone taking the, now I'm going to say Mickey, but they didn't say Mickey, out of an Australian accent with this. However, some did defend the performance and pointed out how difficult a live anthem performance is.
0: Can I tell you, Giles, it would be a nightmare. It would be so echoey, you'd have an earpiece, there'd be tech happening.
2: Exactly. And so then Jenny, and I'm going to name Jenny, I don't have a surname, but she was at the game and actually got onto the website and said it sounded fine on the ground inside the stadium. Then Country Town, a website I was unaware of until this moment, I must say.
0: I've just logged on.
2: Look, and they have come to the defence. And it turns out State of Origin has a new battleground. It's country music fans versus what we'll just as broadly describe as not country music fans. And, so the article pointed out this is one of the toughest gigs in Australian entertainment and noted how when going online and watching TV, viewers instantly turn into vocal experts. And they then, the author then praised Mortimer for avoiding dramatic vocal gymnastics. And honestly, when I read that line, I did think, yeah, sometimes you do hear them go the other way with the sort of the vocal trills and the big cascading vocals.
0: Yeah.
2: It was described as an honest and sincere performance. Commented on the speed and intensity of online pylons. And ultimately then the commenters came in and it basically, a lot of love for country music was expressed here.
0: Oh, do you feel like, is he from New South Wales or Queensland?
2: He is. He's a New South Welshman.
0: Yeah, come on now. Let's get together. If it was a Queenslander, mate. No, I'm just kidding. I know. We have Queenslanders.
2: Absolutely.
0: Listeners. I'm just pretending to be really, really competitive.
2: Though one of the people who commented did say, I thought you were great, but honestly, wouldn't you look better in a maroon? Oh. So it turned out there were Queensland country music supporters who were backing Mortimer's rendition. So, yeah, it's an interesting. It's definitely not got, like, the Meatloaf online pile-on where no one defended him. This has decidedly split people.
0: Yeah. Look, those situations, those live performances in a big echoey arena and the microphones that you have and there's delays and things feeding back into your ears. I mean, I can't promise that that was why that happened. Maybe he just likes enunciating things certain ways, and to which case, Robbie, have your thing. I'm not going to get in the way. But it's a tough gig and it's one of those ones where I'm like, there, but for the grace of God, go any of us trying to sing the national anthem.
2: I can guarantee if I did it, it would be worse.
0: Mm.
2: Yeah.
0: What else is trending?
2: Bond. G'day, Bond.
0: Oh, no, not Hugh Jackman.
2: Not Hugh Jackman, no, no. So basically the odds have all shifted this week over who the new James Bond will be, because Amazon MGM Studios confirmed at the beginning of the week that they are right now in the process of the casting for the next Bond. And the next favourite, Jacob Elordi, 28-year-old Australian.
0: Ooh, oh, Lordy.
2: Indeed. So with the names that have been in contention for a while are all still there, Henry Cavill, Idris Elba, Aaron Taylor-Johnson, Theo James, Harris Dickinson. But it's Elordi, as he's just wrapped up his character arc on Euphoria. We won't go into much slight spoiler that he won't be coming back for Euphoria. The English press particularly and the commenters have really been leaning into Elordi. This has come out of some interviews. So Idris Elba has ruled himself out. He has actually said he basically has never been in contention, and in his mind he described the producers as going younger.
0: I think Jacob's a good choice. I think Aaron Taylor-Johnson, who I quite like in general, has been doing a lot of smizing on red carpets, and I think he needs to relax from the smizing, whereas Jacob feels a little bit more comfortable, quiet, steady. I'd be supportive of that. Giles, thank you for letting us know.
1: Go Australia, go the Blues.
0: Go the Blues.
1: Go the Bond.
0: Now, we have been talking about classical music a little earlier. I want to say someone texted in, a lady from Dubbo is how they've signed their text off, and said, Pachelbel's canon and a divorce for me too. So I was saying that my grandmother, my mother and my sister all walked down the aisle at one point, Pachelbel's canon, and it backfired. So there we go. The song is cursed. The song is cursed. This isn't like, this is Elvis.

the summer breeze. It's a groovy night and I can show you how to use it. To come along with me and put your mind at ease. Hey, less conversation, a little more action. All this aggravation and satisfaction in me. A little more bite, a little less spark. 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Close your mouth and open up your heart. And maybe satisfy me. 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Grab your coat and let's start walking.

0: Elvis Presley, we will be having a little less conversation. Actually, no, a little more conversation. After the 4 o'clock news, which is coming up, we're going to be talking federal politics with Andy Marks. Angus Taylor wanting to work with anyone? We'll find out more.
1: Rhiannon Solomon Marin with ABC News. The Commonwealth is taking on one of the world's largest chemical manufacturers, seeking $2 billion in damages from so-called forever chemicals. The federal government is suing 3M, alleging the company withheld its own lab testing that showed there were significant adverse environmental effects associated with the firefighting foam used at defence sites for decades. It's seeking to recover the costs of investigating, managing and remediating the contamination. Attorney General Michelle Rowland says the government is fighting for the long-term interests of Australians.
2: This is the largest legal claim ever brought by the Commonwealth. Our position is that 3M withheld a range of information and misrepresented the effects of this substance.
1: A Melbourne woman who returned from a Syrian detention camp last year has faced court where she's accused of being a member of Islamic State. Here's investigative reporter Danny Tran.
3: Early this morning, detectives from the Joint Counter-Terrorism Team arrested Rayan El-Houli at her home in Broadmeadows in the city's north. The 34-year-old is accused of travelling to Syria between 2013 and 2014 to join the Islamic State before later being detained by Kurdish forces. Ms. El-Houli returned home in September and today appeared in the Melbourne Magistrates Court, where she has been charged with entering or remaining in a declared conflict zone and being a member of a terrorist organisation. She was remanded in custody ahead of a bail application next week.
1: A renewed search for Gus Lamont in outback South Australia has failed to uncover additional evidence. Police have provided an update from Oak Park Station, saying one of his grandparents remains a suspect in the investigation into the four-year-old's disappearance. 17 SA police workers have been involved in the latest search, the 11th since Gus went missing in September. The family of a Sydney woman who spent years recovering from a brutal attack and attempted murder in 2005 say they're relieved the man responsible has been denied parole. Lauren Huxley was in an induced coma for weeks after the shocking incident in Sydney's West, where she was tied up, repeatedly beaten, doused in petrol and left in a burning home. Her attacker, Robert Black Farmer, is serving a maximum jail term of 24 years with a minimum of 20, and a parole board has accepted expert evidence that an early release would not be appropriate. Ms. Huxley's sister, Simone, says the parole process has been deeply emotional.
4: We are so grateful to still have Lauren in our lives, and she is thriving, but there are challenges for her, for us all, but we are really grateful for the respect that they've shown our family.
1: Nationals leader Matt Canavan says the government should have taken its proposed tax changes to the people and has called for an election. The government has introduced its contentious reforms to Parliament, including changes to negative gearing, capital gains tax and a $250 tax offset. Senator Canavan says with the cost of living and housing crisis, the tax changes should not be passed without the support of the Australian people.
5: If the Prime Minister had any guts, he'd take this to the election. He'd stop being a coward, he'd stop trying to run and hide in that building and come out among the people and sell his vision and see if they support a massive big tax grab from Labor.
1: The NRMA is calling on the government to introduce a ban on e-bikes for children under 16. In a survey of more than 1,400 of its members, nearly three-quarters supported a ban. Another 65% said the current rules around e-bikes are difficult to understand. In the NRL, New South Wales halfback Nathan Cleary admits he was taking as long as possible to kick the game-winning goal for the Blues in their 22-20 win in last night's State of Origin Game 1. James Tedesco scored a match-tying try in the 78th minute before Cleary slotted home the winner from almost right in front with only a handful of seconds remaining. Cleary says it would have been embarrassing to miss.
6: Yeah, definitely. If I missed that one, I think I'd retire. But it was more so just dragging it out, trying to wind down the clock, and it took forever. But, yeah, happy to get it over.
1: To the weather across New South Wales, widespread rain and isolated storms with moderate falls across northern and central areas, with heavy falls possible in the Hunter and mid-north coast. Severe storms possible about the northeast with a risk of heavy rainfall, large hail and damaging winds. Isolated to scattered showers elsewhere, clearing from the far west throughout the day. In Sydney, showers this afternoon with a chance of a storm. Showers easing tomorrow, tops of 22 in the city, 23 in the west. Further ahead, mostly sunny Saturday and Sunday. 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
0: Now, Labor's capital gains tax changes have been copping a bit of heat from business groups, the coalition. There have been plenty of loud voices in News Corp papers too, but will the government hold its nerve, or are they going to start watering things down? Plus, the fuel excise cut, that ends in a few weeks. Are we heading back to another political fight over petrol prices? And the opposition leader has been talking about working with whoever he can in Parliament. What do we make about that? Is that usually how opposition behaves? Could it lead to any big interesting changes? Listen, Politics with Andy Marks is going to cover all this very soon. Plus, child protection spending has exploded to more than $10 billion a year. And yet, the number of kids being helped, it's barely changing. We're going to look at what is going on there. That is after 4:30. And later in the show, after 5, the government has announced it's going to be suing 3M over forever chemicals. We're going to find out about this lawsuit and why it could make history in Australia. All that and so much more coming up on the program. First, though, let's take a look at the weather. We have a severe weather warning for heavy rainfall in parts of the mid-north coast, the Hunter, the northwest slopes and plains, and the northern tablelands forecast district. Heavy rainfall is possible about the elevated mid-north coast from early this evening. A low is expected to form today over northeast New South Wales and to move offshore off the mid-north coast tonight in response to an upper trough. This is expected to bring heavy rainfall to elevated areas of the mid-north coast and surrounds. The low is going to move away from the coast tomorrow afternoon. Heavy rainfall, which may lead to flash flooding, is also possible about elevated parts of the southern mid-north coast, the upper Hunter and adjacent districts from this afternoon. 6-hourly rainfall totals between 40 and 70 millimetres are possible, with isolated falls up to 80 millimetres. Rainfall is expected to ease during tomorrow afternoon. Severe thunderstorms are also possible for the northeast of New South Wales today and tomorrow. Flood watches are current for rivers in the area. You can refer to the Bureau of Meteorology's warnings for more details. But locations which may be affected include Knowendock, Barrington Tops and Yarrowitch. So let's now, with that in mind, take a look at how the roads are looking. We're joined by Trevor Ferrugia from the Transport Management Centre. Good afternoon, Trev.
9: Hi there, Jess. North of Tamworth, a truck has crashed and rolled over on the New England Highway north of the Bendemeer Town Centre. Police have closed the southbound lane of the highway at Gunnelong Road with stop-slow traffic control in place while crews work to remove the vehicle. So do slow down and take extra care if you are in the area and follow the direction of emergency services on site. Actually, as I talk to you, I just see that it looks like they have reopened that highway in both directions. So now traffic flowing again in both directions of the New England Highway north of Bendemeer. Further north, the Newell Highway is closed to light vehicles only between Moree and Boggabilla due to flooding. Light vehicles travelling between Moree and Boggabilla can use the Gwydir Highway, Warrialta Road and Bruxner Highway via Warrialta instead. That diversion is suitable in both directions, and that section of the Newell Highway remains open to heavy vehicles only under caution. On the south coast, stop-slow traffic control remains in place on the Princes Highway at North Batemans Bay. That's after a crash involving a car towing a caravan, and that means only one lane of the highway is open near Course Parade, with traffic passing through there one direction at a time. Still seeing some heavy traffic approaching that crash site, so you will need to continue to allow extra travel time in the area. And finally, east of Lithgow, the Great Western Highway remains closed in both directions between Little Hartley and Mount Victoria, but you can divert via Bell using Chifley Road and Darling Causeway. For all the latest traffic information, visit livetraffic.com.
0: Yeah, nothing makes me more excited, Trev, than when you change your traffic report on the go, because it lets
9: on
0: us,
9: the spot.
0: Do you know what I mean? Like, that's the level of professionalism that you might not get elsewhere. Someone not as good as you, Trev, might have gone, you know what?
9: But I like to give the most up-to-date information.
0: And we felt that. It was palpable in that moment that you finished the sentence and before you could even pause for breath, you went, hang on, I've got updated information. you fanged a conversational Yui.
9: That's right, I did, yes.
0: And you went the other way down the highway of information.
9: I know. I mean, I try to be adaptable.
0: Yeah, and we hear it. I want you to know, we've been having performance appraisals at the ABC. It's performance appraisal season. And I don't know if I get to give you a performance appraisal. I just want to tell you, you do a great job, Trev. We really love you. And just hearing you fly like that was so impressive.
9: Oh, thank you. I feel good about myself.
0: Are you feeling really affirmed?
9: Yeah, I do, actually, yeah.
0: Well, great.
9: Thank you.
0: Great. Well, can we talk in an hour then?
9: Yeah, for sure.
0: Well, let's lock that in. He can say whatever he wants. Oh, Say What You Want is the name of this song. It's by Texas. And you're on Drive with Jess.

0: As Texas, say what you want, here on Drive. Earlier in the show, we were talking about love at an older age, maybe love in your 60s, maybe love in your 50s, but love after you've lived a life, I think. Finding love again and getting a couple of interesting texts touching on that. Now, Andy's in Yeronga. First of all, he wanted to say, why do we need a national anthem at an interstate rugby league match? It's unnecessary, in my opinion, talking about the State of Origin kerfuffle over the performance of the anthem last night, but then adds, Andy in Yeronga, 42, happily single dog owner, getting soaked fishing in the rain. So, Andy, sounds like you're pretty happy with your lot in life, but maybe you'd like to not get that soaked in the rain, I reckon. Glad that we're keeping you company, though, and hope the fish are biting. And David is in Tamworth, says, my solution to my divorce was to get a cat. Oh, solid work. If you want to send a follow-up photo of that cat, we are a program that appreciates pets and companionship, so well done.
1: Who will win the AI race? Has gambling become our national sport?
2: Questions, they've never been more important. So the one thing we'll never question is our duty to keep asking. ABC News, keep asking.
0: Time now for our favourite political scientist, Andy Marks, to give us his take on the week in Canberra and the goings-on inside. Andy, good afternoon.
3: Ah, oh, shucks, Jess, good to be here.
0: Oh, look, let's start with the opposition leader, right, Angus Taylor, because I saw this Sky News piece today and there was a really interesting line in it talking about how the coalition was being willing to work with whoever they needed to in order to stop Labor's capital gains tax changes. And we're going to go a little bit further into those changes very soon, but I'm interested in that for Angus Taylor. Does this tell us something about the kind of opposition leader that Angus Taylor wants to be?
3: Yeah, it's a pretty unusual thing to do. You know, when you're a party leader, you know, and particularly when you're a new one, you really want to be firm about your brand and what you stand for and what you don't stand for. And typically the Liberals and the coalition more broadly have been about saying this is our way or the highway. So it's unusual to see conciliatory language and cross-party language like that from Angus Taylor. Mm. But look, he may be kind of recognising a new political reality, Jess, because, you know, the party, major party sort of system seems to be kind of losing its shine with voters. So yeah. He may be saying, look, you know, I'll do what I need to do.
0: Yeah. What kind of parties do you think he's looking towards saying, yeah, I'd be willing to work with whoever? Like, I'm assuming he's not picking, you know, animal justice or anything like that.
3: No, so this is a comment I think squarely aimed at the Senate, and I think it's it's one that sprung up off the back of these budget measures that, you know, we'll talk about. But I think it's very much him saying, you know, Labor may hold sway with a whopping great big majority in the House of Reps, where all the action happens, but in the Senate, where things have to get the nod to pass, Labor need 9 other votes. They've only got 30. They need 39. Mm. That means a couple of Greens, a couple of crossbenchers, and a couple of people wandering through, you know, that Labor need to convince. And the Libs may not be able to spoil something on their own in the Senate, but yeah, they can spoil something if they get some help.
0: Do they have a history about being flexible dealing with crossbenchers and minor parties when they're in opposition?
3: They do, but they don't normally make a virtue of it. So
0: yeah,
3: if those deals are done, they're kind of done in the halls and the back rooms of Parliament, and they're often not talked about or triumphed as successes because they want to put their own brand on this stuff. So it is unusual that he's sort of shining a light on a practice that they do but typically don't like to talk about.
0: Yeah. Look, we are going to go a bit more in depth about the tax changes, not just from the coalition's perspective, but something I'm really interested to ask you is there a win politically for the coalition if they oppose?

0: as these tax changes.
1: God, yet Labor are trying desperately to ensure that there isn't, because they've lumped a whole lot of measures in together into this bill. So, you know, the tax legislation that goes through not only has the negative gearing and the capital gains taxes that we've heard so much about and those reforms, it also has this tax offset measure, which is the $250 a year for every taxpayer offset. So Labor's hoping to kind of confound the Liberals by saying, look, well, if you vote one down, you're voting them all down, and why don't you want taxpayers to get some relief? So it's tricky, and the crossbenchers typically don't like that. So they may actually do the Liberals' job for them and say, well, listen, no, separate these bits out and then we'll take a look at it. But it'll go to committee and all those things they do in Parliament where people make boring speeches about it. But Labor's trying to be tricky, and the Liberals are being all of a sudden, you know, running through the meadow wanting to make friends.
0: Yeah. Look, it's interesting too, right, because these changes, Labor's package, it is getting criticised from a lot of different directions, including the Greens, but they're criticising it from an opposite place. They're saying, well, actually, that it doesn't go far enough. So what does that tell us, do you think, that Labor is copying it from all sides, or are they actually sitting where they need to be in the centre? How are you reading it?
1: I think you can go both ways on this. So it's good for Labor if opinion on the part of the opposition, the Greens, is pretty squarely divided. You know, I know the Greens are saying it doesn't do enough to bring down ultra wealthy Australians, and I know, you know, as we've said, the Liberals are the other way. So Labor fairly and squarely occupying the centre is where they would want to be. Now it's a question of how long they can hold out.
0: We are with Andy Marks, our favourite political scientist, looking into the week that was in Canberra. And we're particularly highlighting the capital gains tax changes and the rest of the changes that have been announced by Labor. We do now have also a former Prime Minister jumping in, basically telling Labor not to blink, do not water the reforms down. Who am I talking about, Andy?
1: PJK. So Paul Keating, he never is shy of an opinion. And, you know, of course, we are blessed with so many former prime ministers, Jess, who just want to help.
0: They're so good.
1: They're so generous, aren't they? This one is classic Keating. He's saying, listen, this is what we're going to do. I've outlined it for you, and be damned, we're going to do it, right? And that was certainly his way with Bob Hawke during the 80s and 90s. They introduced whopping big reforms, prices and incomes accord, dollar deregulation, you name it. In fact, Keating with Hawke brought in the original capital gains tax, and it was subsequently made a bit softer under Howard. But Keating was all about saying, this is what we're going to do. It's big, it's scary, but like it or lump it. And he was very good, as was Hawke, at building the hard line within their party, so that you asked any Labor MP anywhere, any day, do they back in the government's reforms? And they would say, absolutely, I do.
0: Yeah.
1: Whereas now, the line's a bit fuzzy. You get a few MPs. I noticed Andrew Charlton, one of the Labor MPs and assistant ministers, was sort of, you know, saying, yeah, maybe we will look at, you know, exemptions for startups, and others have been talking about carve-outs. So, yeah, it's not the Keating-esque model, which is, this is it, get used to it, buddy.
0: Yeah, I mean, look, Keating got those things across the line 30-plus years ago, right? So is this becoming a real test as to whether governments can still deliver major tax reform once the backlash campaign starts?
1: It is, you know. And, you know, part of the problem, I think, and we saw this a bit with The Voice and a bit with Labor's housing package, you know, that was so thwarted in their last term in office. And there's a tendency in Labor to think that the hard work on reform or policy stops once you make the announcement. You get to the podium and you say, this is what we're going to do. Keating would tell you that you're only a third of the way in when you announce something. The really hard work comes in after the announcement, and convincing people and sticking with it and, you know, maintaining the kind of rage, as they used to say, and being, you know, as another famous politician in the UK used to say, not for turning. So yeah, it's Labor don't seem to want to, you know, do that kind of spade work after they've hit the podium and announced it.
0: Let's say the pressure builds and Labor does end up doing what you sort of said some people are considering, like carving out little exemptions here and there. I mean, is there a danger the whole reform argument just starts to lose shape?
1: Well, yeah, there's a danger about credibility, because if you are saying, on the one hand, as you know, I saw the word bold reforms uttered, you know, by the Treasurer, Jim Chalmers,

0: Cousins and the Prime Minister so many times ahead of the budget. Then it was bold reforms on the night of the budget. You don't look too bold if you start kind of chipping away at the edges of your own package. So, you know, I think it's a very big test for Labor, and this is the kind of test you want, Jess. You know, as we've said, when you occupy the centre of politics and you've got a whopping great big majority, you should feel confident to go out and say, no, these are the changes, get used to it.
1: Yeah. Do you think Labor genuinely sees this as a housing affordability and an intergenerational fairness issue, or is this also really about finding more revenue?
0: Look, it's a good question. There are easier ways to do that. And Labor, you know, by their behaviour and the big cuts to the NDIS, which is a classic Labor program, that's producing some big savings. And then, you know, the measures, for example, in the capital gains tax reforms won't deliver Labor a lot of savings in the big scheme of things. So, no, it's not about getting more revenue in the main. It is about fairness. So they are sticking to their guns on what they want to do, and it's not just a tax grab or a revenue grab.
1: Mm.
0: But, you know, this is about, you know, what when Keating introduced this to you know, go back to the man himself, it was about saying, look, we want to equalise the kind of taxation contribution that workers make through income tax alongside the contribution that we want to see out of people who invest in things. It was just about making it a fair playing field. And, you know, if Labor went out a bit more stridently and made that argument, I think that, you know, that's one that they could win. And, you know, that's what they've done so far, but there are signs they're starting to crack. It's not a revenue grab. It's an ideological move for them. And they've got to be able to back in their own ideas. Otherwise, what are we all here for?
1: Okay, now, before I let you go, Andy, fuel was such a big topic. It had, I mean, we still talk about it, right? But I'm seeing, you know, some of the prices getting a bit lower. I saw the Batuta Advocate, prized media organisation, said, are we all ready to admit that there was a bit of a bloody carry-on about the fuel crisis? And, you know, maybe people are starting to think it's behind us. But we've got a temporary fuel excise cut, right? And that ends in June. There are some warnings that petrol prices might once again jump if tensions in the Middle East continue. So do you reckon Polly's in Canberra are quietly nervous about fuel becoming a big political issue again?
0: They're nervous for all sorts of reasons down there, I think. But look, I think, yeah, absolutely. End of June, so this 26 cents a litre concession or cut to the excise will come to an end. And I think the state governments have made a six cents per litre. Geez, that sounds like a lot, doesn't it? They made a concession as well. So all of that magic fairy dust evaporates at the end of June and we are back paying full price at the Bowser. So, yeah, it's going to hurt and it's absolutely going to, you know, there not many people are predicting it's going to be at the levels it was, for example, when the war first started in Iran, but it's certainly going to beef up again. And I think the government's doing all it can to boost supply. They've gone from a 38-day, you know, backlog in supply to a 43-day, we're assured, supply. Little measures here and there. They've shored up some additional flow through Southeast Asia. They'll be hoping that those things do enough to mitigate, you know, some price hikes come June. But you just don't know, and nobody likes that out in voter land.
1: No, and petrol's kind of different to other cost of living pressures because I think like people see the price changing in real time every day on giant signs. You know, it's hard to miss.
0: It's a really good point, Jess. You know, it's right in front of your eyeballs, isn't it? And, you know, I've invented all sorts of new ways to swear at the Bowser myself, you know, in recent months. And I think that's the immediacy of petrol and everybody's got to get around.
1: Yeah.
0: And it has that impact as well on, you know, the supply of goods and services, et cetera. So it hits every part of the economy. If milk goes up, you know, maybe you go dairy-free for a couple of months. But if petrol goes up, we're all stuffed.
1: Yeah, start milking your own, you know, almonds or something.
0: Try.
1: But you can't do that into the car. I've tried. It does not like almond milk.
0: It doesn't work.
1: Andy Marks, always great to pick your brain. It'll be really interesting to see how things do play out politically when that fuel excise cut finishes up in June. Andy, we'll get you back next week.
0: Good on you, Jess. Thanks.
1: Take care, Andy. You're on Drive. We deserve a song from Fine Young Cannibals, I reckon. This is She Drives Me Crazy.

0: That's Fine Young Cannibals. She Drives Me Crazy here on Drive. You know what? I think it's time we got ourselves some news headlines. We're joined by Rhiannon Solomon-Marin.
1: Good afternoon, Jess. A woman's been refused bail after facing a Melbourne court accused of being a member of Islamic State. The 34-year-old has been charged with terrorism-related offences after federal police alleged she travelled to Syria more than a decade ago. She returned to Australia in September last year. Five Australians and one New Zealander who are on board a hantavirus-affected cruise ship will need to spend more than two extra weeks in quarantine. The group is currently in a facility in Perth and were due to be released next week. That's now been pushed back to the 23rd of June after another two people overseas tested positive for the virus. And the New South Wales government has approved a multi-million dollar critical minerals mining project in the state's far west. The project, 180 kilometres southwest of Broken Hill, is expected to process up to 27 million tonnes of material and produce 400,000 tonnes of critical mineral ore per year for 18 years. And there'll be more news at 5.
0: Thanks so much, Rhiannon. Checking in on the weather, we're joined now by Stephen Stefanak from the Bureau of Meteorology. Good afternoon, Stephen.
2: Good afternoon, Jess.
0: Great to have you on the show because my understanding is, and you tell me if I'm wrong, there's a lot of weather going on around the state.
2: Yes, quite a lot of rain around the state today. So we've seen falls across the northeast of New South Wales of between 20 to 40 millimetres. We've seen some isolated heavier falls as well. So that forecast is expected to continue this evening and overnight into tomorrow morning. So widespread moderate falls of rain across northeastern New South Wales with some localised heavier falls possible.
0: Yeah, look, we've done some weather warnings as well. Some storms happening in particular the mid-north coast, I think the upper Hunter. Have we got any

0: worries about flooding?
1: Yeah, so there's two sort of floodings. One is localised flash flooding. So with localised heavy falls, there's a risk of localised flash flooding across northeastern parts of the state. There's also a risk of riverine flooding. That's for the river systems. At this stage, we just have a flood watch out for the possibility of some riverine flooding, for some minor flooding for some catchments in northeast New South Wales.
0: Yeah.
1: Otherwise, we do have that severe weather warning out for heavy rainfall parts of the Hunter and mid-north coast near Barrington Tops. But there's also a possibility we may have to issue a severe thunderstorm warning if we start seeing some thunderstorms produce those localised heavy falls. And so those localised heavy falls that may lead to flash flooding, which is very localised, but any widespread riverine flooding would be just a risk of minor, so we have our flood watch out for that.
0: Okay, excellent. And look, I can see a lot of action on the radar as far as like the northeast of the state, and obviously some bits a little bit lower down below Wollongong and in the south coast. But there are other parts of the state, I would imagine, that are still a bit dry. Is this correct?
1: Yes, that's right. So southern inland New South Wales didn't get much rain from this system, and mostly was focused on the north. But today, right across southern inland New South Wales and in the west of the state, there was dry out there today.
0: All right. Well, look, Stephen, thank you so much for your time. Appreciate it. Take care.
1: No, you're welcome. Bye.
0: Good on you. ABC New South Wales, hopefully wherever you are, you got whatever amount of rain you needed. I'm crossing fingers and toes for that. 0467 922 684. If you've got any photos of what it's been like where you are, I'd be very keen to see. Tell me which town you're in and send me a photo. I'd love to see it. David from Tamworth sent me a photo of his cat, as requested, and it's a beautiful cat, name of Callie. David said he'd sent in a text earlier saying after his divorce, adopted a cat, happier than ever, and Callie is a gorgeous, gorgeous cat. So always a timely reminder that here on Drive, I'm very supportive of the fact that you can send me photos of your pets, and I'm feeling a little bit crook today. So, frankly, the pets are a pickup for me. I really appreciate it. Listen, we've been talking about love today. It can be a battlefield. Pat Benatar put that whole journey in a song. Let's enjoy it.

0: 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You're on Drive.
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0: Now, coming up on Drive, if you've got your eye on the markets, we're going to bring you the latest info about what could happen once the oil prices peak, and we'll take a look at what you can expect when SpaceX, Elon Musk's company, finally lists on the stock market. But first, how do you know if we're doing a good job protecting vulnerable children? Is it fewer kids being harmed, fewer families reaching crisis point altogether, making sure that children get help early enough in the first place? Well, there's some new research from Deakin University and the Australian Catholic University that has looked at a decade of child protection spending and activity across the country, and it raises some difficult questions about whether the system is set up to prevent harm or mainly just to respond to it. We're joined now by Dr. Claudia Bull from Deakin Lifespan Institute, a lead author in the study. Thanks for being here, Claudia.
2: Thanks so much for having me, Jess. It's a pleasure.
0: When we talk about child protection, what exactly does that encompass?
2: Yeah, I think that's a really great place to start, because I think people do tend to think of it as just a set of services. But the reality is child protection is a huge and incredibly complex range of interacting systems that are really aiming to prevent and respond to violence, abuse, neglect, and the exploitation of children. And these are systems like social welfare systems, health systems, education, justice, and policing. It's huge. It's really, really big. And in Australia, each state and territory is responsible for its own child protection system too. So there's not even a national approach, really.
0: Right. And is that to the detriment of kids?
2: I really am not. I'm not really sure. I think it's fair that some states and territories run their own system, but I do believe that we need to have a much more national oversight for it. And we do have national frameworks that provide recommendations and guidance, but essentially it is up to each state and territory how they run their own show.
0: I want to look at the study's findings as far as how much is spent, right? Because my understanding is that spending has nearly doubled over the last 10 years. Is that correct?
2: Yes, that's correct.
0: And yet the number of children being helped or investigated, that has stayed fairly steady. So what does that tell you?
2: Yeah, that's exactly right. I think that was the thing that kind of caught us a bit off guard, was this near doubling in government expenditure, but the relative stability in the system's activity itself. I do want to say, though, there was a bit of variation across the different states and territories in terms of the system activity. But I think what it really tells us is that perhaps we're not investing in the right places. Like, we keep putting a lot of cash into this system, and I think it shows us that we continue to fund the status quo rather than trying to change the fact that so many kids and families are coming into contact with the system in the first instance.
0: Yeah, I mean, you're saying that they've doubled the amount of money that's used to help these kids, and yet the outcomes for the kids hasn't changed. Where is the money going?
2: Yeah, it seems like a lot of the money is flowing into the more, I guess, the distal outcomes of the system, right? So things like out-of-home care and other supported placements. So the things that, you know, really

0: the last line. And we've seen that over the decade, that amount of money that went into out-of-home care and other supported placements kind of went from about 56% of all investment up to about 65% of all investment. Mm. But we saw then that funding for intensive family support services, so those types of services that are designed to prevent families from separating in the first place and support reunification where that's appropriate, the amount proportionally of funding that's gone to that's reduced over time. It's gone from about 8% to about 6%, which is, it means we're not investing particularly well in supporting families, intervening early and trying to prevent any type of contact with the system in the first place.
1: We're talking to Dr. Claudia Bull about new research into child protection spending and the outcomes of that spending across the country. Claudia, when you talked about the children that had been in contact with the system, a really interesting statistic was that more than half the children who come into contact with the system had actually been investigated before. So what does that tell us about the challenges that families are facing?
0: Yeah, that was something that really caught our attention as well, because that was very consistent across each year of the decade. I think there was only one year where it slightly dipped below 50% of kids being repeat clients, which I believe was a COVID year too. So I think what it tells us is that some families are really not getting the support they need the first time they're coming into contact with the system. And unfortunately, the way child protective services work, it means that that family then remains in some capacity in contact with the system, whether it's through surveillance or whether it's through checkups, those kinds of things. And it's not to say that there's never going to be a need for child protective services, but when we're having such a high proportion of these children and families coming back into contact with the system, when an investigation's shown there was nothing necessarily wrong the first time around, I think it shows that we need to, again, be investing so much more at that first point to support the families, to stop them from becoming a measure or a metric within the system
1: Let's pull on that thread. Like, what kinds of early support or prevention programs actually make the biggest difference?
0: Yeah, that's such a cracking question, because there's some really brilliant work being done across the country. And I've been very lucky to just sort of be part of some of it. I think there's a lot of support for parenting programs, and that, you know, those try and help parents with how to parent well and how to support their child's emotional regulation. But there's also a lot of really promising evidence in the perinatal sort of space. So, you know, when women are pregnant, there's some really cracking perinatal support programs that they try and coordinate services for particularly vulnerable women while they're pregnant, that aim to keep mums and bubs together after childbirth. So there's some really brilliant work going on. It just happens that, you know, we're still very much in kind of the infancy of this space, and we need to build a much stronger evidence base for how we show effectiveness of these types of programs.
1: Yeah. You looked 10 years into the past of how we have done things with child protection. I want to look to the future now. What do you think a sustainable and you know, working child protection system would look like 10 years from now?
0: Yeah, I think for mine, it would be a system that I appreciate that we have finite resources, right? Like, I understand that the government can't just magically pull hundreds of billion dollars out of thin air. But I think for mine, if the system can rebalance where it's putting a lot of that money, so we're investing more in prevention and early intervention to support families, that would be a sustainable system for me. And I think as well, a national approach rather than each state and territory doing their own thing would also lend itself to a more sustainable child protection system.
1: Dr. Claudia Bull from the Deakin Lifespan Institute, lead author of a study looking at how we spend on child protection and the outcomes over the last decade. Thanks so much for your time. It's been really interesting.
0: Thanks so much, Jess.
1: Take care. Hey, here's a track from Ed Sheeran. It's featuring Budgera. This is Two Step. Coming up, we're going to talk money matters.

0: Ed Sheeran and Boudreaux were there with Two Step here on Drive. Been getting some great photos from around the state. If you want to send in what the weather's like where you are, 0467 922 684. Tomo in Ebor says it's starting to clear weather-wise, but there's been some mushies from Alice in Wonderland popping up, and the little red toadstool mushrooms, yes, they are appearing everywhere. Not like the ones in my front lawn, which just look very brown and very sad. And Andy in Yurunga has sent me a photo where he is fishing with a loyal dog waiting on the sand. Looks like it's starting to clear there, but still no dinner. So that's the latest Andy report too. But now we've got to see what the markets are up to.
1: Money matters.
0: That's right. When we turn to the stock market, we need to get Roger Montgomery on the line from Montgomery Investment Management. Good afternoon, Roger.
2: Great to be with you. How are you?
0: I'm all right. I'm curious. Sir. I'm curious about the state of the market, though, Roger. About a couple of different things. I want to start with oil, right? Because what's that doing to the markets? All these discussions and the impact of the oil crisis and the Straits of Hormuz and everything that's playing out there.
2: Well, it seems to have done not very much, actually, other than raise yields on bonds a little bit. Mm. But the stock market is at or near all-time highs. What's interesting is did a little bit of digging and found a veteran analyst in the United States who actually had a look at the peak in the oil price since the peak, or rather the peaks in the oil price since the 1970s. So at the moment, everyone's a little bit enthusiastic that the war in the Middle East will eventually conclude. That will bring down oil prices, that will bring down pressure on inflation, and that will be good for the economy and for the stock market. So the stock market's at all-time highs. But what's interesting is if you go back to 1970 and have a look at every time the oil price peaked and then fell, well, each of those times, without exception, coincided with a fall in the stock market rather than a rise in the stock market. Huh. So, yeah, so it's a bit unexpected. So what's going on? Well, the belief is that as the oil price peaks, the impact on economies and on inflation because of the impact on supply chains is only just

0: beginning. And so the oil price comes down and the stock market's got a head of steam in it because they're so excited that the oil price is peaking and going to come down. But then the bad news starts to roll through, and that has negative implications for inflation, therefore for interest rates or bond yields and the stock market. So it's just interesting going back. I don't know what's going to happen this time, but if you go back and look at the peak in oil prices, every time the oil prices peaked since 1970, it's coincided with this sell-off in the stock market. So that's an interesting observation, I thought.
1: Yeah. Roger, I want to ask you something. Part of your role in what you do, how much of it's looking backwards at history and using that to help you predict what the future holds?
0: Well, it doesn't ever... it's not ever exactly the same, but, you know, maybe there's a bit of a rhyme in it. So there is some information from the past, only because humans are still involved in a very big way.
1: Yeah.
0: And humans tend to react the same way, irrespective of the generation or the cohort that are doing the reacting.
1: Yeah. Yeah, that's interesting. So it can inform your decisions. It's not all you're looking at, but certainly if you had some big decisions to make as far as, you know, some market stuff, you might look backwards and go, well, history tells us this might happen.
0: You can kind of make those calls. Just keep an eye out for it. Yeah. You don't go out buying and selling because of it. You just keep an eye on it.
1: Yeah. Well, look, speaking of buying and selling, I want to talk about Elon Musk, right? Because he's looking for Australian investors. Is this right? In his SpaceX company?
0: Yeah, well, if you're going to launch a $2 trillion company, you need as much support as you can get. So,
1: yeah.
0: so you head out to Australia and who knows where else it's being offered. And you do that so that you can rally support for the stock so that when it floats, it does well on its first day of listing.
1: Yeah, that SpaceX rockets, sure, but is Twitter or now X, has that now been rolled into SpaceX as well?
0: Yeah, look, the bull case or the argument for buying this company is that it's not merely a rocket company. The rockets get all the headlines, but it's also the operator of the largest satellite network ever. It's the major provider of the US Pentagon's primary access to orbit. It's the world's dominant launch provider. And as you rightly pointed out, and it's the home of XAI, so the AI business. It's also the home of Grok, which is the chatbot. Or the LLM, the large language model, and X or Twitter.
1: When he rolls all of that stuff, though, into companies, is that because, I don't know, like the company lost billions in 2025 and some people looked at his X acquisition or his Twitter acquisition as a kind of a dud move, as a $44 billion investment. Is rolling them all in together, is that a way of keeping them alive but possibly at the expense of investors?
0: It could be a step towards an exit. But, you know, at the moment, the way the company's governance is set up, Elon Musk gets 10 votes for every one of his shares and everybody else gets one vote for theirs. And there's also some settings which, you know, institutional watchdogs in the US have warned investors about, that the arrangements are restrictive for outside shareholders. So the company's charter, for example, dictates that Musk can be removed from his role as CEO or the board chair only by a vote of Class B holders, meaning only Elon Musk can fire Elon Musk.
1: Oh, Roger, that doesn't make me feel like I want to be one of his Australian investors.
0: Well, that's only one of them. And the other one is that the governing documents require that any claims by shareholders under federal securities law have to be resolved through mandatory binding arbitration rather than public courts. So you can't take Elon or the company to court if you want to solve a problem. You have to arbitrate, you know, have to negotiate with Elon. And so that introduces substantial risk because corporate decisions can be made unilaterally without any sort of public oversight. So they're the negatives. But the positive is that, you know, what investors are saying positively about this company is that because of the dominance of its rocket business,

0: It is the railroad or the toll road to space. So, you know, in the old days when a rocket was launched, you threw it away. It was a bit like throwing a 747 away after one flight. But now their Falcon 9 rocket has changed the economics of the industry. You know, one of their Falcon 9 boosters has flown 34 times. It's brought down the cost of launching into space by about 85%. So the economics give it a massive competitive advantage. And if that gets entrenched, then it's the owner of the only railroad to space.
1: Roger Montgomery, you fascinating man. That was so interesting. Thank you so much. Roger Montgomery from Montgomery Investment Management has been talking about, I guess, the stock market, but also SpaceX. And I was not aware of that 85% cost reduction in sending rockets to space. So I feel informed and like I have a conversation to have with my spouse when I get home. Thanks so much for your time, mate.
0: Pleasure to talk to you soon.
1: Good on you. Take care. Roger Montgomery there. That was a bit of trivia for me. I like it very much. Hey, look, we are coming up to the 5 o'clock news when we return. PFAS chemicals. We've talked about them a bit on the show. They've been found in waterways and soil and wildlife. Sometimes they've been found in our bloodstreams. But now the federal government has announced a massive lawsuit against 3M, the company behind one of the firefighting foams that has been blamed for the contamination. So, how big will this court case be? We are going to look at that and so much more. It's all coming up on Drive. Don't go anywhere.
2: Rhiannon Solomon Marin with ABC News. A Melbourne childcare worker has indicated he will admit to a raft of sexual abuse crimes allegedly carried out at daycare centres across the city. Sasha Payne reports.
3: Joshua Brown appeared this afternoon in the Melbourne Magistrates Court, formally pleading not guilty to more than 150 charges. However, his lawyer, Rishi Nathwani, told the court these should be seen as holding pleas until the case is transferred to the county court. The defence barrister says his client accepts a significant amount of the offending, and the issue is now what that means in terms of charges. The 27-year-old appeared via video link from Barwon Prison. He was not required to speak during the hearing other than to enter his plea.
2: The father of a Sydney woman linked to Islamic State says his daughter missed her family and her freedom the most after being stuck in Syria for more than a decade. Nesreen Zahab and her 8-year-old son were among a group of 6 women and around a dozen children who landed in Sydney and Melbourne this week. It followed another group earlier this month from the Al Roj camp, with IS-linked families held there since the fall of the terrorist group's caliphate. New South Wales Premier Chris Minns has confirmed he's asked the Commonwealth for additional funding to resettle and monitor the latest cohort of families. Zachariah Zahab says his daughter missed home, but has found the media attention daunting over the last 2 days.
4: Family Australia, the most. The family and Australia, beautiful Australia. She's scared to go outside because the camera's going to follow her everywhere.
2: Meanwhile, a Melbourne woman has faced court accused of joining Islamic State after returning from Syria last year. Federal police allege the 34-year-old travelled to Syria in 2013 or 14 and was later detained at the Al Hol detention camp. She's now been charged with entering or remaining in declared areas and being a member of a terrorist organisation. The Commonwealth is seeking $2 billion from the maker of a firefighting foam that's contaminated dozens of defence bases across the country. 3M Australia is accused of misrepresenting the effects of the product and not fully disclosing what it knew about its environmental risks. The company is facing federal court action as the government seeks to recover the costs of investigating, managing and remediating contamination resulting from the PFAS chemicals in the foam. The Prime Minister has flagged no big changes to proposed capital gains tax reforms. Legislation introduced to Parliament today includes a framework for an inflation-based CGT discount, but does not include the contentious details of the capital gains treatment of start-ups and small businesses. Start-up founders have complained the changes would disadvantage them relative to other businesses, while the small business sector is pushing to expand eligibility for existing CGT concessions. Anthony Albanese has told Afternoon Briefing the government is consulting with the sector.
5: What we're doing as part of tax reform is increasing the integrity of the system. So people shouldn't expect big changes,
6: given
5: but we will engage in good faith.
2: Government frontbencher John Graham has been suspended from the state's upper house for refusing to hand over a document. More from Nick Dole.
7: Mr Graham was escorted out of the chamber for the rest of the day for failing to provide the upper house with a copy of the SACA review, which looked at the adequacy of hate speech protections in New South Wales. The government argues that review, which was completed last November, is a cabinet document and is therefore private. But Labor doesn't control the upper house and it voted to punish Mr Graham. Earlier this week, his frontbench colleague Penny Sharp was suspended for a fortnight after she also refused to hand over a document, citing legal advice.
2: The National Fire Council says landholders in the northwest of the state should use winter to prepare for increased bushfire risk. The latest seasonal outlook from the Australian and New Zealand Council for Fire and Emergency Services says central and northern parts of the state could face increased fire activity later in the year without significant rainfall this winter. To the weather across New South Wales, widespread rain and isolated storms with moderate falls across northern and central areas, with heavy falls possible in the Hunter and mid-north coast. Severe thunderstorms possible about the northeast, with a risk of heavy rainfall, large hail and damaging winds. Mostly dry and clear elsewhere. In Sydney, showers this evening with the chance of a storm. Showers easing tomorrow, tops of 22 in the city, 23 in the west. Further ahead, mostly sunny Saturday and Sunday. 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
1: Good afternoon, Jess with you. And coming up, the federal government is launching what's expected to be one of the biggest lawsuits in Australian history. They're taking chemical giant 3M to court over PFAS contamination linked to firefighting foam that's been used at defence bases right around the country. Now we're going to dive into this case. How important is it? What did the company know? What are they saying? Why are they saying this case could end up being so significant? We're going to talk about that on the program very, very soon. We're also going to be doing a bit of a follow-up to a conversation we had yesterday on the program. You might remember we spoke to a walking tour operator, right? They do walking tours, gosh, in Sydney, Melbourne, New York and Wollongong. And it was a pretty disturbing story, actually. These tours that everyone's willing, you know, allowed to go on. These tours talk about, you know, the hidden history of women in these towns. And right before a bunch of mums and their teenage girls were about to go on this walking tour, they were sort of surrounded and harassed and abused by a bunch of young teenage boys on e-bikes. The mums were horrified. Perhaps even more sadly, the young girls were completely unsurprised by the behaviour. All right, we got to do something about figuring out how we tackle this and what's a positive way that we can move forward. How do you help young guys that might be thinking that's appropriate behaviour? How do you turn that stuff around? We're going to have that conversation too in the next half hour. And before the end of the day, if I can say it, Becky Cole will be with us from somewhere in Coley Country. Everywhere's Coley Country. If you've got a guitar and a dream, Becky Cole will program a song to finish the show. That's all coming up on the program. First, though, let's see how the roads are looking. We're joined now by Trevor Frugia from the Transport Management Centre. Good afternoon, Trevor.
9: Hi there, Jess. A small truck and car have crashed on the Newell Highway at Dubbo. The crash is affecting both directions of the highway near Troy Bridge Road, but traffic can still get through. Between Moree and Bogabilla, the Newell Highway is closed to light vehicles only due to flooding. Light vehicles travelling between Moree and Bogabilla can use the Gwydir Highway, Warrialda Road and Bruxner Highway via Warrialda instead. And that diversion is suitable in both directions for light vehicles. That section of the Newell Highway, though, remains open to heavy vehicles under caution. On the south coast, stop-slow traffic control still in place on the Princess Highway at North Batemans Bay. That's after a crash involving a car towing a caravan. Traffic passing the crash site near Coors Parade one direction at a time while police investigations are ongoing. Continue to allow some extra travel time to pass through, and there is still some slow-moving traffic in both directions approaching approaching that crash site. The Great Western Highway remains closed in both directions east of Lithgow due to road damage on Victoria Pass. If you're travelling between Lithgow and Mount Victoria,

0: 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For all the latest traffic information, check livetraffic.com.
1: Tremendous advice, Trevor. Have you been hearing about the wet weather that's happening in many parts of the state?
0: Yes, I have been keeping my eye on the radar.
1: All right. Now, listen, when I moved to the country, the thing that was really exciting is that when there was a bit of wet weather, people would run out and check their rain gauge. We'd do a rainfall roll call on the Brekkie show at ABC Western Plains, because it can be a really big deal depending on, you know, what you're wanting to grow, if you're in farming areas, or I don't know, maybe you just need it for your garden. But a good bit of rain can be very helpful, and rainfall totals are a big talking point. And I got to buy my first rain gauge. It's smashed now, so I haven't been able to enjoy it. But I want to know, you're a city fella. Do you have a rain gauge in your garden, or is this a very regional thing to do?
0: I'm not sure if it's... I'm assuming it's a bit more of a regional thing, but I do not have one, no.
1: Would you like one for Christmas or a birthday?
0: Oh, yes, that would be lovely.
1: Yeah? Well, I think I want you to get the excitement of when there's a bit of wet weather. Yes, can you log on to the Bureau of Meteorology's fancy new website, worth every penny? Could you do that and find out how much rain came out? Of course you could.
0: But what do you do? You go outside, look at the gauge, and it says, what, 3 millimetres or something like that?
1: It collects the water. My one does. I mean, I don't have a highfalutin one. It's like a test tube that has a measurement, and it would sit in and it literally just catches the rain. You go out there and you hold it up and you look at it, you go, what, 30 millimetres, not bad.
0: How big is it?
1: I mean, it could be various sizes. I don't know. I mean, there's many different kinds. I'm sure people... could explain. There's lots of different kinds of rain gauges. I'm sure some are probably fancy and automatic and electrical and are doing stuff digital or whatever, but sometimes it's a test tube with measurements going up the side that you can go, all right, the water's reached 25 mil.
0: But if it's small and there's a bit of rain but it fills up quickly, wouldn't that say that there's a lot more rain than what there actually might be?
1: Yeah, so I think when that happens, it means that it wasn't small. Like, I don't think one can happen without the other. Like, I don't think the rain gets localized into the test tube.
0: No.
1: I'm trying to understand the question, but I want to help. Go, keep going.
0: No, I'm not really sure how to ask the question, to be honest. I'm just trying to work out if it's like a small tube that collects the water.
1: Yeah.
0: Then it could collect it rather quickly, but that doesn't mean...
1: Well, it can only collect what's falling and what's in its...
0: No, I... Yeah.
1: Oh, do you know what we've done? This is like a Cohen, isn't it? Something that empties one's mind when we hear it. Hang on, wait a minute. If it catch it.
0: Sometimes I have to get my head around things and it takes a little while.
1: Trev, we're going to work on this. We're going to work on making you understand rain gauges. And honestly, as a recent adoptee to the country, I'm not the person to help explain how they work. But we'll put it on our to-do list, buddy. We'll groove with it. Thanks, buddy. Trev Ferrugia there, getting an understanding of how a rain gauge works. I don't think I did a great job of explaining it. Never mind, here's Earth, Wind and Fire. Let's groove.

0: has Earth, Wind and Fire. Let's groove. Here on Drive, you're with Jess. 0467 922 684 is the text line. We were talking rain gauges with Tro Ferrugia, our innocent city-based traffic reporter who didn't really understand how rain gauges work. And again, I don't think I explained it well. But Stephen Stoker Siding reckons that 3 or 4 years ago during the floods, he actually left the yellow recycling bin out. The lid was opened. It was overflowed with water. I mean, that's a form of a rain gauge too, isn't it? Fair play, fair play. Look, it's now time to talk about a pretty interesting court case that was announced today. The Commonwealth has launched a massive lawsuit against 3M Australia over firefighting foam containing PFAS chemicals, also often known as forever chemicals. The government alleges that the company failed to fully disclose what it knew about the environmental risks linked to the chemicals, which contaminated defence sites around the country. The Attorney General, Michelle Rowland, spoke about the case a few hours ago.
1: Our position is that 3M withheld a range of information and misrepresented the effects of this substance. This misconduct has contributed to substantial costs for defence and the Australian taxpayer.
0: Now, Dr. Nick Chatras is a senior research fellow at the University of Sydney's Faculty of Medicine and Health, who specialises in the regulation of PFOS and PFOA, and last year appeared in front of a Senate inquiry calling for exactly this kind of legal action. Good afternoon, Nick.
2: Good afternoon.
0: Now, listen, as I said, you asked for this to happen at a Senate inquiry last year. So what was your reaction to today's announcement?
2: It was certainly welcomed.

0: holding critical information, and that comes to the surface, then the government's willing to take action, which I think is really important for the public's health.
1: Now, I've been referring to PFAS as forever chemicals, which is often how they're known. How do you kind of explain it in layman terms to people when they're trying to get an understanding of these kinds of things?
0: Yeah, very simply, they're in anything that's stain resistant or waterproof or non-stick. So if you think of your pots and pans at home that are non-stick, if you think of your rain jacket you probably wore today, if you think of your couch, you probably look for couches that are stain-proof. If you've got kids, they're likely got PFAS chemicals in them because they're the properties that they have, and that's why they've been so commonly sold across the world since the 1960s and 70s.
1: Right, and so are they a concern for people?
0: They are. They're incredibly toxic, and what we also know is they're persistent, and they're also bioaccumulative. So what that means is they essentially, once they're in a living organism, they stay in a living organism. That includes us. So the Australian Bureau of Statistics showed last year that around 98 to 100% of all Australians over the age of 12 have these chemicals in their blood, and they'll be there for a long time.
1: Right. Okay. So let's talk about the firefighting foam that was used on defence bases, because that is what this particular case seems to be about. How did it end up affecting surrounding communities?
0: So these chemicals are also incredibly mobile. So when they're used on a particular site, like a defence force base, once they get in the groundwater, they can travel. We've got a lot of studies that have looked at the different environmental media around the world. So things like the Antarctic, the Arctic, deep sea floor sediment, and we see PFAS chemicals in them. So they're essentially everywhere around the globe. And if you think if you spray them in a particular site, like a defence force base, the surrounding communities, their groundwater, which is of particular concern, are very likely then to get contaminated by these chemicals because they do move so quickly.
1: Right. So the Commonwealth is alleging, if I'm right, that 3M failed to fully disclose what it knew about the environmental risks that were linked to PFAS. Why is that particular allegation significant?
0: As I said at the start, because if they've withheld information, and colleagues of mine and some of the work I do, we look at internal industry documents that get disclosed through litigation or through FOIA or through whistleblowers. They're housed at the University of California, San Francisco, and we look at essentially what industries knew about their products, whether they were testing them, and whether they actually disclosed that information when they found out about those harms. So I can't specifically talk to the evidence that was mentioned today that was being withheld, but that certainly is something that we've seen with these chemicals, both by DuPont and 3M since the 1960s and the 1970s. They've known these are toxic.
1: Right. We're talking to Dr. Nick Charteris from the University of Sydney about the federal government's lawsuit against 3M over PFAS contamination that was linked to firefighting foam used at defence sites. I wonder, how does this compare to when governments actually started taking on the tobacco industry?
0: Yeah, it's an important moment because it's taken a while for people to understand, first of all, that these chemicals are harmful to human health, but also to understand that there's been intentional actions by these corporations to hide the evidence on the harms, similar to the tobacco industry. We often refer to the term the tobacco industry playbook, and what was significant about the tobacco industry and the litigation that came about with the tobacco industry was there was a master settlement agreement in the US where the attorneys general across all the states and the districts of the US filed suit against the big tobacco companies in the US, and part of that settlement was not only recouping a lot of the medical costs that were associated with the use of tobacco, but they also had to release a lot of internal industry documents, and that's how we were able to investigate the strategies and understand fully how long the tobacco industry had known that tobacco was harmful and that nicotine was addictive. And so this is quite significant because what the government's saying here is that there's a similar tactic that's been used by these corporations, 3M, which is to hide the science around the environmental damage specifically, which has been quoted today, and that hasn't been disclosed, and therefore they feel that they have sufficient evidence to put this this claim forward.
1: How do Australia's PFAS standards vary from other countries and newer standards that have been introduced?
0: Yeah, it's an excellent question. We've recently revised them. We've lowered the PFOS standards significantly to be closer to a level that was set by the United States Environmental Protection Agency. The other chemical of concern in Australia is also PFOA, which

0: is higher than the US level, but our PFOS level is now close to the US level. But we've been exposed to these chemicals for decades, and this is the thing, as I mentioned before, we no longer allow them to be imported and used in Australia, but they're likely everywhere still in our environment. They're certainly in communities that are surrounding those defence force bases, like Wreck Bay down near Jervis Bay, in Williamtown near Newcastle, and also in the Blue Mountains. And so the communities that have been living in those communities for the last several decades have been exposed to these chemicals. We have no idea at what level, but they're going to have those chemicals in their environment for decades to come. They're going to have them in their blood for decades to come, and this could have been stopped very simply if the corporations that make these, DuPont and 3M, had told regulators about these. We could have done something, but instead they decided to profit at the expense of our health.
1: Is there something too to be said for stories of, like, I don't know, when modern convenience arrives a bit faster than understandings about long-term safety and the embracing of stuff that's modern, but we don't fully understand the impacts until too late?
0: Well, this is a different thing. They knew, they understood the impacts.
1: Yeah, I guess
0: Doing,
1: talking about the
0: they were doing
1: governments.
0: internal studies. Well, I mean, the governments, yeah, I mean,
1: There's
0: I
1: trust
0: can't.
1: in corporations, I guess.
0: Is there? I guess if the tobacco industry is anything to go by, I think we need to be far more judicious in terms of who we're trusting when we're making products like this.
1: Yeah, I think I'm talking about years and years ago when they would have agreed to a lot of this stuff, and we are learning a lot more about it. Look, I guess the last question I want to ask is that, the
0: Sure.
1: government says it's spent already a more than $1 billion having to deal with PFAS contamination.
0: Yes.
1: So,
0: That means we're paying for it as a taxpayer.
1: yeah, and why is that? Like, why is it so difficult and expensive to clean up?
0: I can't. I'm not a an exposure scientist or a mediation specialist, but because they're ubiquitous, they're everywhere, and they're so, like I said, mobile and persistent, they'd be incredibly hard to get out of all the environment.
1: Yeah.
0: So the technology and the scope of that cleanup is.

0: Thank you for your time talking us through this. Really appreciate it.
1: Not all. Thanks so much.
0: Take care.
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0: Now, yesterday on the show, we heard about a group of women and their teenage daughters who were on a walking tour in Wollongong being harassed by a group of young teenage boys on e-bikes who surrounded the women. They shouted insults, and the women and their daughters became so concerned they ended up calling the police. Now, obviously, this is just one incident, but there was something that stayed with me when we spoke to the people who run the walking tours, and they said that the teenage girls involved in this incident were the least surprised. This was so normalised, being harassed by young teenage boys, right? It speaks to the behaviour that a lot of women and girls have to deal with on a daily basis. So we thought, let's talk more. Like, why is this happening? What is encouraging young boys to behave like this? But more importantly, like, how do we change this behaviour? Because that's not what being a young man is all about. It doesn't have to be like that. We're joined now by Daniel Principe, who is a youth advocate and educator. Daniel, thanks for coming back on the program.
3: Thank you for having me.
0: What was your reaction to hearing about this incident?
3: Just so troubling, so sad. And my heart goes out to the women, the young women, their mothers, and obviously to the team at She Shapes History. I thought Dr. Zoe's comments yesterday were just fantastic, strong, wise.
0: Yeah, yeah. And look, the lack of surprise from the teenage girls was kind of heartbreaking. How do we get into a situation where that is the case, that young girls go, oh no, that's how young boys behave, and where young boys would feel like that was okay to do?
3: It's tragic, isn't it? And I would say in my work in schools all across the country, sadly, I've heard from too many young women who just feel like this is par for the course from some pockets of boys, that they're just used to this and they've had to kind of reevaluate their standards and estimate what is going to be okay and tolerable because they've just gotten so used to it. It's tragic as their way of coping.
0: Mm. Now, this is not all young men. There's plenty of great young fellas that don't behave like that, but it does feel like something that is becoming a bit more normalised, particularly, I think, with manosphere influences. I want to get your take on this because you work with young boys at schools right around the country. What are you hearing about when they talk to you?
3: Yeah, they are bombarded, obviously, with this content. Not all boys accept it. They certainly isn't reflective of all their attitudes, but they are seeing it. And not a day, week goes by where I don't have contact from teachers telling me that they're seeing increased rates of disrespect, and especially disrespect towards female staff and female students.
0: Okay, and are they getting this from each other, though, or do you think that there is an online source? And have we seen any changes since that social media ban kicked in December?
3: Well, as you're probably aware, that most of the students are still on social media, and I think, you know, the government is perhaps, charitable assessment, playing the long game on this for the next generation coming through. But in terms of, yeah, where are they seeing this? Well, as I've reported many times, you know, young men are seeing content online that makes them suspicious of women, hostile at worst. They are being bombarded with content that deliberately preys on their insecurities, but I would go as far as say manufactures them, creates perhaps hostilities where there wasn't none. It creates a dehumanizing lens towards the others that didn't previously exist. And so I am certainly seeing this in my work and having to do extra media literacy work and doing more to cultivate curiosity and empathy for others.
0: Yeah. Look, the fact that it was a group too, I mean, do you think it would have been far less likely if it was just one young man on an e-bike going past that he would have felt as emboldened to behave like that to those women?
3: Absolutely. As we know, us as humans, herd-like creatures, I think, you know, people feel emboldened because they can hide in a pack and feel like they're not specifically accountable. And I've definitely seen stories of this and had to deal with it in schools where that pack just gets out of control. And sadly, none of the boys clearly had a shred of capacity to disrupt this, to say, come on, fellas, knock it off. Let's move on. Leave them alone. You know, the fact that that didn't exist is where really we've got lots of work to do.
0: Okay, what is the work that we need to do? Because let's find a solution to this, or at least start talking about them.
3: Yeah, I think these young men need significant consequences for their behaviour, and I would say so do the parents in terms of taking them on a journey of going, how did my sons get here, where they would feel comfortable to intimidate women and girls in public. And so I think at the end of the day, it's our job to raise young people, and I'm not putting full blame on the parents here, but I would say surely there has to be some sort of acknowledgement, restorative practice of the harm done and how intimidating this can be. One of the things that I'm sure we can all appreciate, because I needed this lesson as a young man, is sometimes we can be unaware of how our presence or our presence as a group

0: of men or a group of young men can make others feel, right? And so I think they need to understand that. And I think ultimately we have to challenge these ideas that kind of reinforce male dominance and this idea that men should be in charge and in control and police what women do, which sadly is reaching them before that they usually have conversations with parents or through the education system about respectful relationships.
1: So how do you start that conversation? Because I want to imagine that maybe, you know, if you're a parent,

0: have to put that aside to actually connect and ask some questions, obviously, to be curious about how he felt, why he did that, and most importantly, to ask them to reflect on how do you think the other people felt? How did the women and girls feel in this moment? Because I think that has to be the teachable moment here. We'll be asking about, you know, what perhaps would embolden him and why he felt that he could do something like that without consequence.
1: How do you teach a young man empathy towards others, particularly at an age where, you know, frontal cortexes aren't fully formed, there's hormones flying around? Are they keen to listen? How do you do that?
0: Well, I can tell you now, I've had 3 weeks straight across multiple states of wonderful engagements with young men. Do they all engage? No, but I see lots of empathy when I ask them questions and give them opportunities to reflect on both case studies and situations and to think about, you know, how this might affect someone who is vulnerable. How would someone feel if? So I put a lot of situations to them to get them to think about how others maybe feel in these situations. Because I believe empathy, like everything, is a moral muscle that needs to be trained.
1: Yeah.
0: And I think we have to model it for them. So I also think we need to model to them what it looks like. And I tell them, these are the mistakes I've made. These are the times I've had to put my hands up and apologize. These have been my blind spots where I didn't realize how my behavior made someone feel uncomfortable, unsafe. And this is what I've done to acknowledge that.
1: Yeah.
0: We can't do that unless someone helps us to see that.
1: Yeah, and also helps you understand the value of that, the value and the strength involved in owning your mistakes and making reparations in some way. Like, there is a strength in that. That is being a real man or a real woman.
0: Absolutely. I agree. And at the end of the day, it's our job to raise that and nurture that in them. So I'm very honest about the fact that I've had to apologize to people because I haven't been respectful or I've made a woman feel uncomfortable because I was a 14, 15-year-old boy who'd never asked a woman out. And so I said something inappropriate.
1: Yeah.
0: So I share that with them and say, you know, like, we make mistakes, but the most important thing is these young men have to be given every opportunity, invitation now to sit with what's happened and to be put in a position to acknowledge that, to say an apology, a genuine one, to feel the weight of it, and then obviously have opportunities to learn because we don't want them to just stay there. We obviously want them to grow, to become young men who can be loving and kind and caring and reflective and hopefully be active upstanders one day as well.
1: Yeah. And look, if they learn all of those things, that's how they also get to receive love and be welcoming of it, and it makes for a much happier life. Look, Daniel, it's always a pleasure talking to you. Daniel Principer has been our guest this afternoon, a youth advocate and educator working with a lot of teenage boys. And there are so many great teenage boys out there. I don't want to make out like we think that there's some kind of curse of terrible young men, because there isn't. But I tell you what, like, let's not let the people that are grifting away and trying to sell this terrible version of masculinity to young guys, let's not let them win, I think. Thanks for your time, Daniel.
0: Thank you so much for having me.
1: Let's get some news headlines now. We're joined by Rhiannon Solomon-Marin.
2: Good afternoon, Jess. The Commonwealth is taking one of the world's largest chemical manufacturers to court, seeking $2 billion in damages from so-called forever chemicals. 3M is accused of withholding its own lab testing that showed there were significant adverse environmental effects associated with its firefighting foam. That foam, which contained PFAS chemicals, was used at Australian defence sites for decades. Labor frontbencher John Graham has been suspended from the state's upper house for failing to hand over a document. The Legislative Council had been demanding the release of a review into the state's hate speech protections, but the government has refused, citing the need to keep cabinet documents private. The House then voted to punish Mr. Graham, who's the government's deputy leader in the chamber, by barring him for the rest of the day. And Woolworths and a popular Australian coconut water company have been ordered to take products containing illegal straws off New South Wales shelves. The Environment Protection Authority found H2 Cocoa had been using plastic straws attached to poppers. Plastic straws on beverages are banned in New South Wales. And there'll be more news at 6.
1: Thank you so much. Let's now check in on the weather. We've got a severe weather warning for heavy rainfall for parts of the mid-north coast, the Hunter, the northwest slopes and plains and the northern tablelands. And the warning says this may lead to flash flooding in some parts. As we go into the evening, we're going to get the SES on the line very, very soon. But in the meantime, heavy rainfall, mid-north coast, Hunter, northwest slopes and plains and northern tablelands forecast districts. Heavy rainfall possible too for the elevated mid-north coast areas from early tonight. A low is expected to form today over the northeast of New South Wales. It's going to move offshore off the mid-north coast tonight. That's in response.

0: to an upper trough, but it's expected to bring some pretty heavy rainfall to elevated areas of the mid-north coast and surrounds. The low is going to move away from the coast tomorrow afternoon, but again, heavy rainfall mainly to flash flooding. I will talk to the SES about that in just a moment, but it's possible about elevated parts of the southern mid-north coast, the upper Hunter and adjacent districts from this afternoon. 6 hourly rainfall totals between 40 and 70 millimetres are possible, with isolated falls up to 80. Rainfall is expected to ease during tomorrow afternoon, and severe thunderstorms are also possible for northeast New South Wales today and tomorrow. Flood watches are current for rivers in the area, so you want to refer to the Bureau of Meteorology to get some more details on that. But locations which may be affected include Noondock, Barrington Tops and Yarrowitch. So with all that in mind, let's get the SES on the line. We're joined by Assistant Commissioner for the New South Wales SES, Colin Malone. Good afternoon, Colin.
1: Good afternoon, Jess and listeners. How are you today?
0: I'm okay. Now, there is a warning for possible flash flooding that applies to the southern mid-north coast and the upper Hunter. Are these the two biggest areas of concern for you today?
1: So, yeah, we're really focusing and warning the community to be prepared for the northwest, the northeast and northern New South Wales, but specifically in that Hunter area as it goes overnight tonight and into tomorrow. But it's been a bit of wet week across the state, and the next 24 hours there's going to see, as you just mentioned, some decent rainfall amounts. And if the storms are embedded in those amounts, they may see some local rises in the rivers and the creeks.
0: Okay. Is the SES prepared for that? What have you got happening on the ground?
1: Yeah, so we've pre-deployed some resources across all of those areas. We've got our incident management teams on standby. We've spoken to all of our partners in those areas, and we've been out with the community. So it would be remiss of us not to remember that 12 months ago, particularly in that mid-north coast area, it was pretty bad floods. And, you know, we've gone to a lot of effort to work with those communities, to have a talk to them about what's going on, to get our products out there, and to really make sure that everyone's as prepared as they can be. The blessing this time is that the forecast rain amounts are nowhere near what they were forecast for this time last year.
0: Yeah, because a lot of those areas suffered floods, severe floods at that. So I'm sure that is always a big concern for those communities after what happened a year ago. You're saying, look, we're not dealing with that at this stage.
1: Definitely not. So the forecast from the Bureau at this stage is, and with high confidence, nowhere near those rainfall amounts that we've seen last year. But it's important to notice that for the people that live through that, it'd be right to be a little bit nervous. And now's the time just to make sure they've got the Hazards Near Me app downloaded, that they've done everything they can around their place to prepare. And they've got if they do get a warning to leave, and we don't think we're going to be issuing any evacuation products, but Mother Nature can be a bit fickle. But you know, be alert if you do get an evacuation guidance, to follow that guidance and make sure that you're ready to do that.
0: Yeah. Look, let's talk about the northeast of the state too. What are you looking at in that area?
1: So the rainfall amounts that were in the forecast are very similar for up in that northeastern part of the state. We've got incident management teams on standby up there, some additional high clearance vehicles. And again, all the members are ready to go. But again, the 20 to 40 mil likely, and then you get that isolated pockets with thunderstorms. It could see that, you know, as you mentioned, in the weather, 6 hourly totals between that 40 and 70 and up to 90, 80 to 90 mils. So it's all about where the storms form in that area that we really need to be aware of. But again, everybody's ready. All the river warnings, so the flood warnings for all of that area, we've had some detailed talks with the Bureau today. Nothing's expected to go beyond minor flooding all the way along the coast.
0: Well, look, that is a comfort. Assistant Commissioner for the New South Wales SES, Colin Malone, has been our guest. Colin, thank you for your time.
1: Thank you, Jess. Have a great night.
0: I absolutely will. ABC New South Wales driver, thank you for everyone sending in some rain gauge thoughts. Andrew's in Leadville. He says the gauges are usually a tapered design, so they're used to calibrate, which is calibrated to amplify smaller readings, or a cylinder funnel type where the funnel drains into a calibrated smaller diameter in a graduated tube. Either way, the measurement's read in millimetres, not millilitres, of course, as main rain measurement reflects the depth of water received at a location. So a rain event of 50 millimetres is that depth of water having fallen everywhere at that site, i.e. a 50 millimetre deep cake tin out on the lawn would be full. And he says he's still missing me out west. Oh, I miss the Western Plains too, Andrew. That's a great explanation, and I wish you were on the line when I was trying to explain it to Trev. I think I threw him off because I might have said millimetres.

Did I, would I have said millimetres or millilitres? I could have made that huge mistake. It would not be impossible. Big shout out to Rob, who sent me a photo of what his rain gauge looks like. He's in the Yunoni Valley, and he says, you know, the test tube sits inside a larger cylinder, approximately 1.5 litre capacity. The funnel's approximately 100 millimetres in diameter. Mine measures 25 millimetres of rain in the test tube, but if it overflows, I can pour the overflow in to measure. This is good stuff. Wish Trev was here. Wish Trev was here. I'll get him one for his birthday. Look, also a big shout out to the lovely Beck, who has sent me some pet spam. I did say I wasn't feeling too crash on today, which I'm not. And I've got to say, the pictures of these beautiful dogs enjoying the wet weather in Tamworth, it has done the trick. They're gorgeous pets. Thank you. I think the rhythm of my heart is somewhat improving. Certainly like this Rod Stewart.

0: Now, you might have heard in the news today, Israel has told all residents in southern Lebanon that they should evacuate because of fighting with Hezbollah. And it's the first time that Israel has made such a sweeping demand since the US President Donald Trump announced in April a ceasefire had been imposed in Lebanon. So, what exactly is Hezbollah and how does it fit in with the broader war happening in the Middle East? Louise Mylan from Top Stories podcast at the ABC has more.
1: The Israeli military's intensified attacks on southern Lebanon as it targets militant group Hezbollah. Lebanese health authorities say Israeli strikes have killed thousands of people since early March, including hundreds of women and children and health workers. That's despite Israel's insistence it doesn't target civilians and is focused on Hezbollah. So what exactly is Hezbollah and how does all this relate to the conflict in Iran? Hezbollah is a Shiite Muslim militant group based in Lebanon. The group has a military wing and it's also a political party, so it holds seats in Lebanon's government. But the government's also attempted to disarm the group. Israel has a long history of conflict with both the state of Lebanon and Hezbollah. Unlike Lebanon, Hezbollah's allied with Iran as part of the so-called Axis of Resistance, a network of Iranian-backed militias. Hezbollah was founded in 1982 when Israel was invading Lebanon and there was a civil war happening. Like much of the West, Australia considers Hezbollah a terrorist organisation. It's been blamed for a series of suicide bombings, kidnappings and plane hijackings over the years. Many people in Lebanon do not support Hezbollah and feel the groups dragged the country into the latest conflict with Israel. Now, earlier this year, when the US and Israel bombed Iran, Hezbollah opened fire on Israel in solidarity with Iran. That sparked an intense bombardment by Israel, which displaced more than a million Lebanese people and also saw Israel seize land in southern Lebanon. Then in April, Israel and Lebanon reached a ceasefire, but that didn't include Hezbollah, and fighting has continued. Most of Israel's attacks have been in the south, Hezbollah's stronghold, but the capital Beirut has also been hit. Hezbollah has sent drones to attack sites across southern Lebanon and northern Israel. And now, Israel's pushed further into southern Lebanon, warning residents to leave and declaring the entire region a conflict zone. As much of the world hopes for an end to the war in the Middle East, it's not clear whether a US-Iran peace deal would also mean an end to the conflict in Lebanon. Iran wants fighting in Lebanon to be included in any deal, but some analysts have suggested Israel's putting pressure on US President Donald Trump to carve Lebanon out of any agreement to end the broader war.
0: That's Louise Mylan from the Top Stories podcast. You can find that podcast on the ABC Listen app. Give it a follow and have the news explained to you anytime you like. Now, coming up, we're going to visit Coley Country. It's country music explained by Becky Cole. But first, a three-chord banger in the form of The Romantics, What I Like About You on Drive.

0: That is the Romantics, what I like about you. I want to give a shout out to John in Kurrumbong. He says, Jess, you mentioned people sending photos. I can't. I don't know what's going on there because I can see them on the text line. So I think if you just text the number like you're texting a friend, 0467 922 684, I think you should be able to send in photos. I certainly get pictures of people's pets and the weather and the sunsets. So if something's gone wrong, I'm very sorry to hear that because I'm sure you would have some great snaps from around Kurrumbong. It's now time, though, to visit somewhere that's not Kurrumbong. It's Coley Country. That's right. Becky Cole, country music superstar and general legend is what it says on the bio today. Joins us now for our weekly chat. Becky Cole, how are you?
1: I'm extremely well. Thank you, Jeff.
0: Now, listen, where are you now? You're on the road. You're exploring this great big Coley Country of ours. Where exactly are you on a map?
1: I am actually in North Queensland today. I experienced a gorgeous, sunshiny 28-degree day, and I'm standing under a palm tree talking to you as the sun sets. It's gorgeous.
0: Oh, good. Look, they need something nice after Origin, don't they?
1: That's true.
0: As a South Australian, do you just let that entire rugby league malarkey wash over you?
1: Well, I sort of do, but many years ago in my former life, I was married to a diehard Queenslander. So I did sort of, I do understand it. I understand all of that stuff.
0: Yeah,
1: but
0: all right.
1: Put on New South Wales. Isn't that wonderful? Go Blues.
0: Great. Go Blues indeed. How is Queensland looking like they're coping? Because I have to tell you today, on the way to work, I had to drive between behind not one but two different Queensland number-plated cars. And they were driving like ding-dongs. And I thought, is this what they're doing? They're punishing us on the roads now? So
1: that could be what's happening, yeah. There are a few sort of sad-looking faces, and you've made me realise why.
0: But yeah, yeah.
1: Having said that, North Queensland, they're always pretty happy up here.
0: Yeah, look, it's not a bad life. Becky, you're on the road at the moment. Obviously, the shows are going well. You don't play on your own, though, when you're on stage, do you?
1: I don't play on my own. My band is called the Sisters of Twang. They also played on my record and co-produced the record, but without me, they're known as the Hussey Hicks, and they are fabulous.
0: The Hussey Hicks. Name the members. Tell me about the members.
1: Jules Parker is a wonderful guitar player. Lisa Gents, incredible, incredible vocalist and percussionist and plays just about everything. Tracy Basie on the bass guitar and Ali Foster on drums.
0: Is Tracy Basie's real name Basie? And is that
1: no.
0: One of... Okay, good. I was about to go, that's some nominative determinism coming into play, isn't it?
1: She's just always known as Tracy Basie, but gosh, can she play the instrument? And they're just so wonderful. I had one of those moments where when I saw them play years and years ago, I thought, you're going to be my band one day. And it came true. I just manifested it and made it happen.
0: I like a bit of manifesting. Okay, good, good, good. So how did you make your overtures? Did it start with some anonymous menacing letters, you will be mine, or did you just do it sort of face-to-face?
1: I just love them so much. Actually, I lose them every year for about 6 months because they go over to Europe to do a lot of the festivals during the summer over there and to the US as well. And that's where they wrote the song that I've shared with you today, Jess, because they also recorded this song with their friend Christy Lee, who's from Mobile, Alabama, and she has a fantastic voice and a great songwriter. She's a good friend. I think she's the one in America that said, you're going to be my band one day, to the same people.
0: Oh, basically she's you in a parallel universe in the US.
1: Yeah, exactly. And she actually opens, when she's not touring with my band over there, she opens for the Indigo Girls. So she's fabulous as well.
0: Goodness.
1: And she features on this particular song. But I'm so proud of these girls. They put this song out. And, you know, we call it Coley's Country

0: but this week it's a little more blues, let's say.
1: Okay. So Hussey Hicks, or as I accidentally put them down as Hussey Hucks, with a typo, and then I saw it and I fixed it, so don't worry, it's in the system now with the correct name. The song is called I've Got an Ache. How successful has it been?
0: I think it's been really successful. In fact, it debuted at number 2 on the independent singles chart. Number 1 was Delta Goodrum with the song that she entered in the big palaver.
1: Yeah, you're in Eurovision. Okay, so they're only behind Delta Goodrum here. Have they considered entering Eurovision? Is that on the horizon for Hussey Hicks?
0: I think they could take it out. I'm going to suggest that to them because, I mean, they've got enough on their plate, but, gosh, they could squeeze that in.
1: Yeah.
0: I could see them doing it too. They are just amazing. If anyone's ever seen them live, they're just fantastic. I'm very blessed and lucky to be surrounded by these amazing musos.
1: Well, we're very blessed and lucky to have you pick one song for us every week. The fact that this is your band's side hustle could get us in front of Senate estimates, but they are busy at the moment, so they'll probably overlook it. Here is the song, I've Got an Ache, as selected by Becky Cole by Hussey Hicks. Becky, we'll talk to you next week. Enjoy the road.
0: Yes. Take care.
1: You're on Drive.

0: That is Hussey Hicks. I've got an ache here on Drive. And I have a little traffic update for you. The Newell Highway has been closed to all vehicles north of Moree and the Queensland border. That is due to flooding. That section of the highway has been closed to light vehicles only. Motorists are advised to avoid the area. If you need to travel between Moree and Gundawindi, motorists can use the Carnarvon Highway and the Barwon Highway instead. That diversion is suitable for all vehicles and it will add approximately 3 hours travel time. So, motorists, this is the big one. Never, ever drive through floodwaters. It is not worth the risk. Might even just cook your car, but that will not be worth the risk. So, if you need the latest traffic information on this incident, you can go to livetraffic.com. But once again, the Newell Highway is now closed to all vehicles. That is between Moree and the Queensland border. This is due to flooding. We've had some big rain happening in parts of the state today, and here's a consequence. It's been closed to light vehicles. You're advised to avoid the area. And if you do need to travel between Moree and Gundawindi, make sure you use the Carnarvon Highway and the Barwon Highway instead. It'll add approximately 3 hours travel time. Time for me to say farewell. Till we speak again, be good. Have a wonderful evening. I'll be with you soon, I hope.
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1: Rhiannon Solomon Marin with ABC News. A Melbourne woman accused of travelling to Syria to join Islamic State will remain in custody after facing court charged with terror offences. Here's investigative reporter Danny Tran.
2: Rhiann El-Houli has appeared in the Melbourne Magistrates Court where she's facing two charges, including being a member of a terrorist organisation and entering or remaining in a declared conflict zone. Counter-terror detectives allege that between 2013 and 2014, Ms. El-Houli travelled to Syria to join ISIS. She returned to Australia in September last year after spending years in a Syrian detention camp. The 34-year-old was arrested this morning at her home in Broadmeadows in the city's north and appeared before a magistrate today. Ms. El-Houli was remanded in custody and will return to court on Monday, where it's expected she'll apply for bail.
1: The lawyer for Melbourne childcare worker Joshua Dale Brown says his client will admit to a raft of sexual abuse crimes. The 27-year-old has formally pleaded not guilty to more than 150 charges relating to alleged offending at childcare centres in Melbourne. But his lawyer told the court these should be seen as holding pleas until the case is transferred from the magistrates to the county court. The defence barrister says his client accepts a significant amount of the offending and the issue is now what that means in terms of charges. The federal government is suing one of the world's largest chemical manufacturers to recoup the costs of investigating, managing and remediating PFAS contamination at defence sites. 3M is accused of withholding its own environmental laboratory testing that showed there was significant adverse environmental effects associated with its firefighting foam. The Commonwealth is seeking $2 billion in damages. The Federal Health Minister says six hantavirus-exposed cruise ship passengers will remain in quarantine in Perth for more than 2 weeks longer than planned. The decision was made after another two cases were confirmed in Spain and the Netherlands, bringing the total number to 13. Mark Butler says based on advice from health officials, the five Australians and one New Zealander will stay in quarantine for the full 42-day incubation period. Mr. Butler says the passengers are well.
3: The passengers have been informed about the advice and the decision of government. They've only been tested again in the last 24 or 36 hours or so, and all six have again tested negative.
1: Labor frontbencher John Graham has been suspended from the state's upper house for failing to hand over a document. Nick Dole reports from State Parliament.
4: The Legislative Council's been demanding the government release a long-awaited review into the adequacy of hate speech protections in New South Wales, but the government's refused, citing the need to keep cabinet documents private. So the upper house has voted to punish the government's deputy leader in the chamber, Transport Minister John Graham, barring him for the rest of the day. On Tuesday, Labor's upper house leader, Penny Sharp, copped a two-week suspension after she also refused to hand over information.
1: The NRMA is calling on the government to introduce a ban on e-bikes for children under 16. In a survey of more than 1,400 of its members, nearly three quarters supported a ban. Another 65% said the current rules around e-bikes are difficult to understand. Spokesperson Peter Currie says the NRMA supports the use of e-bikes as an alternative transport option, just not for children.
5: One of the reasons why we said the age of 16 is you want to be around that same age that people are getting. They're learners, their brains are more developed, they understand risk better. And our hope is that, you know, they can use these devices in a safe way.
1: In the NRL, Manly coach Kieran Foran says centre Tolutau Kola is recovering well following his concussion in New South Wales' victory over Queensland in Game 1 of State of Origin. Kola failed a Category 2 head injury assessment to automatically trigger an 11-day stand-down period following the tackle which saw Maroons fullback Kalen Ponga sent off. Foran says both Kola and fellow Blues representative Hamole Olakau'atu have returned to training in good spirits.
6: I've seen Tolly, he's bounced in this morning, he's really good, so that's really pleasing for us. Obviously unfortunate with the incident, but yeah, look, those boys, they'll freshen up now and have a few days off and then get them right for the coming weeks.
1: To the weather, widespread rain and isolated storms with moderate falls across northern and central areas, with heavy falls possible in the Hunter and mid-north coast. Severe storms possible about the northeast with a risk of heavy rainfall, large hail and damaging winds, mostly dry and clear elsewhere. In Sydney, showers this evening with the chance of a storm. Showers easing tomorrow, tops of 20.

0: 2 in the city, 23 in the west. This is ABC News.
1: Good evening. Welcome to PM. I'm Barbara Miller, coming to you from Gadigal Land in Sydney. Tonight, insults fly in Parliament as the government introduces its tax reform bill. Terrorism charges laid against a Melbourne woman who travelled to Syria. And 2 weeks out from the start of the Soccer World Cup, FIFA's ticketing prices under investigation in the US.
2: They are accusing FIFA of a bait and switch seating and variable pricing, kind of a ruse, where tickets are sold to fans believing they are in a certain seating category, and then more expensive tickets are sold.
1: But first, police have laid terrorism charges against another woman linked to the Islamic State group. The 34-year-old Victorian returned to Australia from a Syrian camp last year. She appeared in a Melbourne court this afternoon. Rachel Hayter has been following the case. Rachel, what do we know about this woman?
3: This woman is 34-year-old Rayan El-Houli. She's a Victorian woman who police allege travelled to Syria in 2013 or 2014 with other people, including a man, to join the Islamic State group. Police believe that man is now in jail somewhere in the Middle East. We heard from the Australian Federal Police Deputy Commissioner, National Security Investigations, Hilda Seerek, this afternoon, that Ms. El-Houli was detained by Kurdish forces in March 2019. She was then held with her family in the Al-Hol displaced persons camp in northern Syria. And like the Al-Roj camp, this is a sprawling refugee and detention camp which holds thousands of people who either fled from or were connected to ISIS and displaced from ISIS's former territory. Now, Barb, police say Rayan El-Houli returned home to Australia via Lebanon in September 2025 with another 36-year-old woman. So she's been home for roughly 8 months.
1: And two terrorism charges, we heard. Just talk us through those.
3: So she's been charged with one count of entering or remaining in declared areas and one count of being a member of a terrorist organisation. Both of those offences carry a maximum penalty of 10 years in jail. And just to explain that first charge, a declared area is a location in a foreign country which is designated by the Foreign Affairs Minister as a place where a listed terrorist organisation is engaging in a hostile activity. So we know that the Victoria Joint Counter-Terrorism Team, which includes Victoria Police, ASIO and the Australian Federal Police, executed search warrants at homes in Broadmeadows and Fitzroy North in Melbourne this morning and charged Ms. El-Houli at about 9 a.m. Now, journalists have been asking police about the difference between the treatment of this woman and other returning women with alleged links to the Islamic State group. Why some were charged the moment they set foot on Australian soil and why Ms. El-Houli has been charged many months after her return. AFP Deputy Commissioner, National Security Investigations, Hilda Seerek, says that if the evidentiary thresholds exist, then police will arrest and charge, which implies that police had been waiting for more evidence. And we know that two separate groups of women, so-called ISIS brides, have returned from Syria to Sydney and Melbourne recently. The Australian Federal Police have hinted more charges are expected. Here is AFP Deputy Commissioner, National Security Investigations, Hilda Seerek.
4: The period of time without charges being laid is not an indicator that the investigations have ceased. I won't outline our operational strategies or who could face charges in the future, but I will confirm investigations are continuing in all recent adult female returnees who spent time in internally displaced persons camps in Syria.
3: Barb, in a brief hearing for Rayan El-Houli in the Melbourne Magistrates Court this afternoon, the court heard that police have videos and telephone intercepts and also that Ms. El-Houli is suffering from significant post-traumatic stress. She's been remanded in custody to face court again early next week.
1: Rachel Hayter, thank you. Now, the sparks have been flying this afternoon in federal parliament. Opposition leader Angus Taylor is reported by Nine Media to have called the Prime Minister an arrogant prick during question time. Insults aside, the Nationals have demanded the Prime

0: Minister Colin election over Labour's negative gearing and capital gains tax changes. The tax reform bill was introduced in Parliament today, the first tranche of legislation on the measures announced in the federal budget. Tanya Dindrinas has our report.
1: We know that these changes are contentious. We have seen dishonest scare campaigns already and deliberate distortions of the truth.
2: Treasurer Jim Chalmers sought to set the record straight this morning, introducing his tax reform bill to Parliament.
1: Firstly, we are not introducing a tax on inheritances or inherited assets. Secondly, people will still have their capital gains tax reduced under the new system, with the reduction now accurately reflecting inflation. Thirdly, the vast majority of small businesses in this country will remain eligible for generous CGT concessions. This means the overwhelming majority of small businesses can pay reduced or no capital gains when they sell.
2: The stirring in the chamber, a reflection of broad criticism that's been levelled at the government over the reforms. And of course, come question time, the gloves were off.
3: The question was very clear in asking why the Prime Minister hasn't got the guts to take his toxic taxes to an election.
2: Yeah. Opposition leader Angus Taylor.
4: Order.
2: Had already tested the Speaker's patience. Milton Dick issuing a strong rebuke over the use of the word lie, which he said was unparliamentary.
4: I've been reflecting on the language used over the last few weeks, and more recently, the vulgar language has been used during 90-second statements, and I'm going to make my position clear today on this matter. I don't allow any ambiguity around permitting accusations of lying in whatever carefully crafted form to continue. It does not support the dignity of this House and all of us as members. An accusation that a member has lied or deliberately misled is an imputation or an improper motive.
2: But the argy-bargy continued.
5: Thanks very much, Mr. Speaker. The Leader of the Opposition was triggered when I was talking about reducing income taxes. Immediately you speak about reducing taxes and they get upset.
2: Prime Minister Anthony Albanese with his own jabs.
5: And we're giving every member, some of whom this might be the last chance they have to vote on income tax reductions, Mr. Speaker.
2: And once again, Angus Taylor was called into question.
4: The Leader of the House.
6: Speaker, there was an interjection made by the Leader of the Opposition which was way beyond unparliamentary at the start of that answer.
4: I can't hear, because of the issues I've raised to this House, I can't hear every interjection. But if the Leader of the Opposition has made an unparliamentary remark to assist the House, I'll just get him to withdraw it.
7: To assist the House, I withdraw.
2: The ABC wasn't close enough to hear the remark, but a journalist from Nine Media has reported it being, quote, arrogant prick. Afternoon Briefing sought a clarification from the Prime Minister.
8: Another paper has reported on that unparliamentary language from Angus Taylor, the opposition leader. I'm not going to repeat it because I'm a very polite person. Did you hear it?
9: Of course I did.
8: What was it?
9: Oh, I'm not about to do it on
8: TV. It's going to make you say it. I'm not going to say it.
9: No. Well, I just think that people swearing across the chamber isn't appropriate.
8: So Angus Taylor swore at you?
9: It was withdrawn and the matter's closed.
2: The government's tax reform bill bundles negative gearing and capital gains tax changes with the $250 working Australians tax offset. The opposition, which supports the offset but not the CGT or negative gearing changes, has labelled it wedge politics. The Nationals leader is Matt Canavan.
10: Myself and my Nationals colleagues have come down here in front of the People's House to say the people deserve their say. These tax changes should not be passed through the People's House. They should be first taken to the people.
2: There was no ambiguity in his message.
10: If the Prime Minister had any guts, he'd take this to the election, he'd stop being a coward, he'd stop trying to run and hide in that building and come out among the people and sell his vision and see if they support a massive big tax grab from Labor.
2: The government says consultation with stakeholders is continuing, with further legislation to come detailing implementation and any potential

0: action against the U.S. chemical giant 3M over a firefighting foam that contaminated 28 Defense Force bases. The government says the company covered up the effects of a group of chemicals it manufactured known as PFAS. It's seeking damages of $2 billion, making it the largest legal claim to date by the Commonwealth. The chemicals were used for decades at defense sites around Australia. Rachel Mealy reports.
1: The giant US company 3M makes post-it notes, but for decades it also made polyfluoroalkyl chemicals known as PFAS. They were used in firefighting foam at defence bases around Australia. Now the Attorney General Michelle Rowland says the company needs to repay the nation's taxpayers.
2: Let me be clear, this is the largest legal claim ever brought by the Commonwealth. Our position is that 3M withheld a range of information and misrepresented the effects of this substance.
1: She says the company withheld the results of its own laboratory tests, which proved significant adverse environmental effects linked to the firefighting foam. As well, she says the company misrepresented its products as biodegradable and non-toxic.
2: This misconduct has contributed to substantial costs for defence and the Australian taxpayer, including over $1 billion to date to investigate, remediate and mitigate PFAS contamination at defence estate sites.
1: PFAS chemicals don't break down under normal environmental conditions, and research has shown the toxins are in dangerous concentrations in water, soil and food, and can also linger in the body. The Attorney General says she's taking the fight to the top.
2: This is a government that is prepared to take on one of the biggest multinational corporations in the world for the betterment of Australian citizens.
1: Assistant Defence Minister Peter Khalil says the government has already spent $1.3 billion containing PFAS fallout at 28 defence sites.
3: Defence has treated or removed more than 200,000 tonnes of contaminated soil across defence sites to mitigate the spread. Defence has treated and provided at least 8 years of water assistance to eligible properties, and we've operated and maintained 7 water treatment plants across Australia, treating more than 13 billion litres of water since PFAS contamination was identified in those communities.
1: In 2023, the federal government settled a class action over PFAS contamination. Joanna Pickford received a payout for contamination at her property near the Richmond Air Force Base in New South Wales. She says Australian governments over many years have been slow to act.
4: I'm very angry with 3M and DuPont. They did dreadful things, but I'm more angry with the government because the government just kept brushing it under the ground, under the carpet rather, when everywhere else in the world was beginning to say, this is a problem, this is a problem. This government continued to say, no, it's not.
1: She says despite the lessons learned from PFAS contamination, there's still not enough testing of new chemicals in Australia before they're used in commerce, industry or agriculture.
4: The governments need to get in there and stop that from happening. They need to look at what we do with medication. Chemicals should be tested before they're released. We're not guinea pigs, but they do it all the time. We're the guinea pigs. No wonder there's all these autoimmunes and new cancers and rare things.
1: The 3M company says it'll defend itself against these claims and that it's never manufactured PFAS in Australia, and it ceased sales of the products at issue in Australia around 2 decades ago. Dr. Simon Silver is director of the Biomedical and Environmental Sensor Technology Research Centre at La Trobe University.
5: The fact that it was not fabricated here is one, but they import it into the country. If that's the case, they should be held accountable for that. We have had some sites around Australia that has been affected by the disposal of PFAS on the environment. So if that was done by them or by a product provided by them, they should be held accountable for that.
0: Dr. Simon Silva from La Trobe University, Rachel Mealy reporting there. This is PM, I'm Barbara Miller, and coming up a little later, FIFA under investigation over claims it misled fans over ticket prices for this year's Football World Cup.

0: Israel has declared the whole of southern Lebanon a combat zone, telling the entire population to move north or risk being caught in military action against alleged Hezbollah targets. The sweeping demand comes after an intensification in recent days in hostilities between Israel and the Iran-backed militant group. And it comes as a ceasefire is still technically in place. Our Middle East correspondent Matthew Doran is in Jerusalem. Matt, it's hard to see how these developments don't mean that the ceasefire is over. What's your take?
1: Well, Barb, there was already criticism that this was a ceasefire in name only, and that was not only coming from people on the ground directly caught up in these strikes, but also senior members of the Lebanese government. Tariq Mitri, the deputy prime minister, was one of them. He spoke to me just a few weeks ago, and he was saying that the ceasefire was deeply flawed from the very beginning because of the way that the US had drafted it, because it effectively gave Israel free rein to act however it saw fit against perceived threats. And he said that that was a term put into the ceasefire without Lebanon's prior knowledge. We only have to look at recent history in Lebanon to see the path that ceasefires have taken, being announced and then imposed, but not necessarily stopping the fighting. So while Israel is issuing this evacuation warning for southern Lebanon, and we need to stress that that's the term the Israeli military uses here, Lebanese officials and the community often refer to these as forced displacement orders because of the impact they have on the community. But as those warnings are issued, it is very hard to say that we're not back at the position before Donald Trump announced this truce in April. That doesn't absolve Hezbollah from responsibility here, however, because one of the key factors which has led to this escalation in recent days is the surge in the number of explosive drone attacks launched by the Iranian-backed militant group. These are drones that the Israeli military is struggling to deal with, most notably because they're controlled by fiber optic cables rather than remotely, so they can't actually be jammed in the same way. And they have killed a number of Israeli soldiers and detonated in some of those Israeli communities in the north of the country. Hezbollah has never been party to these talks, these peace talks between Israel and Lebanon. It wasn't at the table when Donald Trump announced this ceasefire, and it has insisted it was going to continue attacking Israel as long as Israel struck Lebanon and continued to occupy some Lebanese territory.
0: And what are you hearing about the situation on the ground? There are lots of people on the move. What has the impact been of any Israeli strikes?
1: Well, there have been numerous Israeli strikes over the last few days, but they certainly intensified yesterday local time. Places like the city of Tyre in the south of Lebanon were hit. Nabatea, another city as well, was targeted along with some towns and villages in southern Lebanon. And when that evacuation warning or that displacement order was issued, there were reports of many people fleeing that area, heading north, going through cities such as Sidon, which has already had to deal with a massive influx of displaced people throughout the course of this conflict. Remember, at the height of this war, which began after Hezbollah opened fire on Israel in solidarity with Iran, there were more than 1 million people displaced as a result of the conflict. That has eased somewhat because many people did go back to their homes in the south, but there is still a very high displacement figure across the country, and something like this is only going to make that situation even worse.
0: And Iran, as we understand it, wants any peace agreement with the US to include a deal that would end the Israeli action in southern Lebanon. So how much do you think these developments might complicate efforts to reach a deal between Tehran and Washington?
1: Well, this has been one of the key issues being debated in the Israeli media over the last few days, this fear within the Netanyahu government and the Israeli defense establishment that the US would force it to halt its fighting against Hezbollah in the north. And this suggestion that some of this increase in activity by the Israeli military is designed to pressure Donald Trump to carve Lebanon out of any deal. It really depends on how much Iran digs its heels in here and insists that this is part of the deal as to whether or not that does scuttle these broader talks. But it is an active issue in these negotiations to end the broader Middle East war. And that's why many people are watching this incredibly closely.
0: Matthew Doran, thank you. 2 weeks out from the opening match of the Soccer World Cup, authorities in two US states have subpoenaed FIFA over its ticketing practices. The investigation announced by the Attorneys General of New York and New Jersey centers around claims fans have been misled about seat locations.

0: There are also concerns the governing body's use of what's called variable pricing has drastically inflated prices. Kevin Baxter is a staff writer at the LA Times and a veteran World Cup reporter.
1: Well, you know, the ticket prices for this World Cup have been controversial from the start. We have never seen ticket prices for any World Cup this high. Tickets prices for Category 1 tickets for this World Cup are $11,800. In Qatar 4 years ago, they were about $1,600. So, you know, the increase has been insane. And what's going on in New York and New Jersey, the attorney generals for the two different states, they are accusing FIFA of a bait and switch seating and variable pricing kind of a ruse, where tickets are sold to fans believing they are in a certain seating category, and then more expensive tickets are sold that then move those fans. So this is the first time I believe there's been subpoenas issued, but there have been other legal actions taken. The European Commission has filed a complaint with a consumer advocacy group. They've filed a complaint with FIFA about ticket prices. There's been class action suits begun in a number of different U.S. states. There are 11 venues in the U.S. where World Cup games will be played. And so there has been some major class action law firms that got involved there. And earlier in May, the Attorney General for the state of California, Rob Bonta, also started demanding answers from FIFA about the ticket practices. So this has been brewing for a while. You know, FIFA kind of brought it on itself. There were a lot of questions people were asking, and FIFA didn't provide answers. So now they're going to have to go to court.
0: And I know you're not a legal expert, but what's your understanding of where things go from here and whether this action might or might not have any impact on those who hold World Cup tickets?
1: I think if the actions are successful, I think some of those ticket holders will get refunds. I think that's probably the most likely outcome if, in fact, FIFA is held liable for any of the actions.
0: And those are eye-watering sums. You're saying that some people have paid almost $12,000 US. Did I understand you correctly?
1: That's correct. And they paid that for Category 1 tickets. And the way this works is FIFA would sell a ticket and they had Category 1, 2, and 3. And of course, Category 1 presumably is the best ticket. That would be the lower bowl in a stadium, closer to the field. And so people bought those tickets, not knowing exactly what row they would be in, but understanding that those would be the premium tickets. And then once those fans had paid that and got a notice from FIFA that they, in fact, had secured tickets and that they would find out where the tickets were at a later date, then FIFA came in and undercut those Category 1 tickets and actually sold additional tickets closer to the field for even more money. There are some reasonably priced tickets that are available to fan groups for some of the group play games, but even those have not sold. Ticket sales have been, FIFA claims 5 million tickets sold, but there is still, tickets available for just about every game. And that's also part of this whole ticket fiasco, is that one of the charges leveled against FIFA is that they've been holding tickets back to drive prices up.
0: And you've covered, I think, 7 World Cups, is that right?
1: This will be my 8th, correct.
0: Wow. So this one is across 3 countries, I believe 16 cities. What's your sense? Is it going to be a good one?
1: You know what? Every World Cup I've covered, there has always been a whole lot of pearl clutching right before the first game. In South Africa, it was about whether there would be labor actions and strikes by the workers at the stadiums. In Brazil, would the stadiums be finished? Of course, in Qatar and Russia, there were human rights concerns. With this World Cup, you know, the immigration policies of the Trump administration have scared off a lot of fans that normally would come. The high ticket prices, have forced people to turn away that normally would want to buy tickets and come to games. Fear about, you know, what some of the ICE agents and Homeland Security agents might do to visitors at airports. We're just getting the feeling that this could be a really underperforming World Cup. I'm hopeful, but I'm not. I'm also realistic that this is just a very difficult situation in the current climate.
0: A big call there. That's Kevin Baxter from the LA Times. And Kevin told me afterwards his pick to win the World Cup would be Spain or France. That's all from the PM team for this evening. I'm Barbara Miller, standing in for Samantha Donovan. Good night.

0: Rhiannon Solomon Marin with ABC News. There are hopes the federal government's legal action against the company 3M will prompt further investigation into PFAS in communities across Australia. 3M is being accused of withholding its own environmental laboratory testing, showing there were significant adverse environmental effects associated with its firefighting foam. The federal government is seeking $2 billion in damages. Director of the Water Research Laboratory at the University of New South Wales, Professor Dennis O'Carroll, says Australia should do what it can to minimise damage from these chemicals.
1: We really need to, as a society, look at what the sources of these contaminants are, and if we feel that companies weren't forthcoming with information, we need to go after them, especially given that the US has gone after them and the European Union is really trying to outright ban PFAS completely.
0: A Melbourne woman has faced court accused of joining Islamic State after returning from Syria last year. Federal police allege the 34-year-old travelled to Syria in 2013 or 14 and was later detained at the Al Hol detention camp. She's now been charged with entering or remaining in declared areas and being a member of a terrorist organisation. South Australian police say they haven't uncovered any new evidence in a renewed search for missing 4-year-old Gus Lamont. Talia Fay reports.
2: Police searched more than 30 kilometres of waterways at Oak Park Station over the past 3 days, prompted by recent heavy rainfall which they thought may have exposed new leads. But they say no evidence was found. Detective Superintendent Darren Filkey says one of Gus's grandparents remains a suspect in the police investigation into his disappearance. Gus's grandparents Josie and Shannon Murray previously released a statement saying the family had cooperated fully with the investigation and want nothing more than to find Gus and reunite him with his mum and dad. Police say they'll conduct further aerial searches at the property.
0: The Special Envoy to Combat Anti-Semitism, Gillian Siegel, has been questioned over the direct appointment of a former advisor to Scott Morrison to a $200,000 role. It was revealed in Senate estimates hearings yesterday that Yaron Finkelstein was contracted to provide strategic and communications advice. Ms Siegel says her office needed assistance preparing for the Royal Commission into Anti-Semitism and Social Cohesion and was working on a tight timeframe. She says Mr Finkelstein's firm was ideally suited and proper process was followed.
3: Somebody who was available immediately, unquestionably had the right qualifications and background. We went through, a fully compliant procurement process.
0: A former New South Wales police employee has been charged with possessing child abuse material. The 39-year-old civilian employee worked with police for 3 months between 2019 and 2020 and was arrested this morning at a home in the Lake Macquarie area. During the search, detectives say they seized an electronic device containing child abuse material. The man was refused bail and will face court tomorrow. The National Fire Council says landholders in the northwest of the state should use winter to prepare for increased bushfire risk. The latest seasonal outlook from the Australian and New Zealand Council for Fire and Emergency Services says central and northern parts of the state could face increased fire activity later in the year without significant rainfall this winter. Executive Director Sandra White says current conditions through winter could bring forward the start of the bushfire season.
4: Conditions in spring could prove to be quite tricky. It's obviously hard to anticipate this far out, but with those ongoing conditions and without really significant rainfall, there really is a potential for increased fire activity later in the year.
0: The ABC has appointed Simon Robinson as its new Director of News and Current Affairs. Robinson is the current executive editor of the Reuters news agency based in London and will take on the role of the national broadcaster in September. His appointment follows the resignation of Justin Stevens as head of news yesterday. And in tennis, third seed Novak Djokovic has qualified for the third round of the French Open after beating local hope Valentin Rouet in 4 sets. Djokovic had nearly as many double faults as aces in the 6-3, 6-2, 6-7, 6-3 victory. To the weather, widespread rain and isolated storms with moderate falls across northern and central areas, with heavy falls possible in the Hunter and mid-north coast. Severe thunderstorms possible about the northeast with a risk of heavy rainfall, large hail and damaging winds. In Sydney, showers this evening with a chance of a storm. Showers easing tomorrow, tops of 22 in the city, 23 in the west. Further ahead, mostly sunny Saturday and Sunday. 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
5: everyday activities like gardening, fishing in the river, and even turning on the tap suddenly became a serious hazard in the town of Katherine when toxic PFAS chemicals, forever chemicals, were discovered in the groundwater. Now the federal government is suing the US chemical giant 3M over the firefighting foam that contaminated 28 Defence Force bases around the country.
6: The Commonwealth is seeking more than $2 billion in damages to recover significant past and future expenses incurred. Let me be clear, this is the largest legal claim ever brought by the Commonwealth.
5: On Australia Wide, we'll head back to Katherine to hear what locals make of the news. And as national debate around migration grows, we'll head to a regional community that very much relies on its migrant workforce. And despite the sacrifices, they quite like living in the regions too.
7: I'm doing this for my family, better opportunities for my daughters. I know moving here makes me miss my family, but Kulaman is actually warm and very welcoming.
5: My name's Alex Barwick. You're listening to Australia Wide, coming to you from Urundi Country in Mbantua, Alice Springs. We start the program in the Northern Territory. Over the past decade, the community of Katherine, about 3 hours' drive south of Darwin, has struggled following the revelation that toxic PFAS chemicals, known as forever chemicals, had leached from the RAF-based Tyndall, spreading to the underground aquifer and above the surface into the town's tap water supply. Initial shock and anger led to prolonged anxiety and legal battles. And it's not the only community that was affected. Williamtown in New South Wales and Oakey in Queensland also discovered exposure, amongst other regions. Now, the federal government has announced it's suing the manufacturer of the firefighting foam containing PFAS chemicals that have contaminated 28 defence bases across Australia. Our Katherine reporter, James Elton, is covering the story. Thanks for speaking to Australia Wide, James. Can you remind us how the discovery of PFAS in the water came about and how it's affected the lives of residents in Katherine over the past decade?
8: It became known that the PFAS from these firefighting foams was leaching into the environment at a whole bunch of RAF bases around Australia, basically. And at Tyndall RAF base here near Katherine, that was sort of happening between the 80s and somewhere in the kind of mid-2000s, where they were using, high volumes of these specialised firefighting foams that are designed to put out planes that have caught fire. And so they would have been training with those foams really regularly, and it turns out that was then seeping into the aquifer, which it's a Tyndall limestone aquifer. It's a highly connected waterway, which meant that it quickly spread from the Tyndall RAF base towards the town of Katherine, and now the contamination zone covers pretty well the whole area, all of Katherine. It's even sort of crossed over the Katherine River and been located in some sort of rural areas on the other side of the river as well. Katherine's a very substantially contaminated town.
5: And so how did that affect, say, drinking water, being able to fish in the river or use land for farming?
8: The groundwater is contaminated, so the advice remains that if you're in Katherine, including the rural areas, and you have a bore, that bore is likely contaminated and you shouldn't drink the direct groundwater. So that's distinct from the Katherine main drinking supply that most people, especially in the town, get from their taps. That goes through a really rigorous water purification treatment process. For water contamination, the big effects are on people on rural blocks who depend on bores. The advice is don't drink that water, and also don't eat eggs of chickens that do drink the bore water. And the health advice is also, especially for children, that eating the meat of animals that have been raised on that bore water carries risk. And then this is particularly significant, not just for amateur fishermen, but for our local Aboriginal communities who historically consume a lot of life from the Katherine River. That is considered high risk. Consuming as little as one fish a week from the Katherine River is considered quote-unquote elevated risk for PFAS contamination.

0: emissions.
1: So what does it mean for people's health if they do consume this toxic PFAS chemical?
0: The best body of work on this was done by Australian National University researchers. They conducted a three-year study into the health risks from PFAS for residents in Katherine here, and as well as in Oakey in Queensland and Williamtown in New South Wales. And so that involved taking some 2,500 blood samples, including about 600 blood samples from Katherine residents. And they found that there's more PFAS in our blood than, well, in Katherine residents' blood than normal people. And that was largely dependent on how long they'd been living in the town and whether they did drink water from bores or eat locally grown foods, and especially if they had directly worked with firefighting foams on the base. But it didn't conclusively identify causal links between PFAS and bad health outcomes. Having said that, people in Katherine and Williamtown in the study were found to have a higher prevalence of high uric acid, which is a marker of poor kidney function. So there was that finding, but they were hesitant to say that that's necessarily a direct cause of the PFAS. It could be something else.
1: So, James, what details have we heard about this legal action that the Commonwealth is taking against the company that produces the toxic product containing PFAS?
0: Yeah, so they're taking this company, 3M, to the federal court. That case will have to do with the contamination with PFAS at 28 different defence bases around Australia. The core of the allegations are that basically that 3M knew that there were ill effects from its firefighting foam and that including environmental risks, and it didn't tell its customer defence that it knew those things, that it gave assurances about how you could get rid of the foam and environmental safety that were inconsistent with what it actually knew about the product at the time. The Assistant Minister for Defence, Peter Khalil, said, look, defence has spent $1.3 billion on its PFAS response so far. There's more money to be spent on that to come. And so we're seeking $2 billion in damages to recover, to try to claw back some of that money. I mean, just to give you an idea here, Tyndall, so as well as the treatment plant that treats Katherine's drinking water, there are two water treatment plants on the base at Tyndall that are sort of constantly pumping to try to reduce the amount of PFAS contaminated groundwater that comes off the base in the first place. And then they're digging up all this soil and getting rid of all the highly contaminated soil around the old training area on the base. So all of that costs enormous amounts of money. And I guess this is the one way the government is saying, well, you know, really 3M should be paying up for some of this.
1: Now, what have residents in Katherine said in response to this news?
0: Well, one Katherine resident I spoke with, Anjali Palmer, she said that this was really welcome. She used the word awesome and said that the anxiety that all of this has caused Katherine residents is really high and there should be some accountability for that.
2: I think it's about time we started holding large corporations to account. You know, the damage done to the environment and to people's health has been so concerning for residents. We can't just keep walking away from companies damaging our people and our environment. I think it's just fantastic.
0: That's Anjali Palmer, who's a local Katherine resident.
1: Finally, James, you talked about some of the precautions that Katherine residents still take, you know, a decade on from this initial discovery of PFAS. Are there other flow-on effects for residents just every day?
0: I think that there is a strong sort of psychological effect, and that was one of the other things that the ANU study into the health effects of PFAS made, was that people are just worried about it. There's a kind of worry about the unknown. There's lots of mango trees around town, and it's really nice in mango season. You can just grab a free Kensington Pride off a tree if you're tall enough. Should I be eating those? Should I eat many of those? Maybe not. We're within the contamination zone. People worry about veggie gardens. Is this a good idea? They spend all this money on making raised garden beds so that they can be sure there's no PFAS in the herbs that they might be growing in their backyard, and not being able to eat your eggs if you're on a rural block which is dependent on bore water. These are big impacts on people's daily life. And Charlie Palmer also spoke about just the effect that this has, given how fishing crazy everybody is in Katherine.
2: It's really unfortunate that we can't enjoy our environment as

0: happy.
1: James, thanks so much.
2: Thank you.
1: Catherine reporter James Elton there.
3: ABC Australia-wide.
1: And 3M released a statement saying, we will defend ourselves against these claims through the legal process. The statement goes on to say, 3M has never manufactured PFAS in Australia and ceased sales of the products at issue in Australia around 2 decades ago. Despite this, the Department of Defence continued to use PFAS-containing firefighting foams for nearly 2 decades longer, as noted in a recent Legislative Committee report. To the community of Coolerman in the New South Wales Riverina. There's mounting concern regional Australia is being left out of the ongoing national debate about Australia's migration intake. Migrants, employers and researchers say many industries in the regions can't survive without overseas workers, and immigration provides both economic and social benefits to small communities. A sector that's seen chronic labour shortages is healthcare, and one Southern New South Wales council says without a migrant workforce, it couldn't staff the local aged care home. Emily Doak has more.
4: It's more than 2 years since registered nurse Vanessa Joy Hippolito moved from the Philippines to the small Riverina town of Coolerman.
5: I'm a single mother, so I'm doing this for my family, better opportunities for my daughters. I know moving here makes me miss my family, but Coolerman is actually warm and very welcoming.
4: She's one of 14 migrants working at the local aged care facility, filling a critical workforce gap.
5: Work or job really can be challenging, but it is also rewarding at the same time. It actually becomes even more meaningful when the families and the residents actually reach out to us and appreciate us.
4: The Filipino healthcare workers are sponsored by the Coolerman Shire Council, which runs aged care services in the town. It looked overseas after it couldn't recruit enough local registered nurses, even building a house for them to live in. General Manager Tony Donoghue says the program's been a success and means the aged care home can now run at full capacity.
6: Since we've brought over this workforce, we're back up to 33 and operating in the black, and it's a weight off our shoulders from where we were 3 years ago on where to turn, how to keep this facility going.
4: For a regional community like this, in a regional area, a small community like Coolerman, how significant is it to stay in the community where you've always lived? What sort of a difference does that make for people?
6: When you've spent 60 years with an individual and your family still lives here, and sometimes they've had to separate in the past. Someone's had to move into Wagga. The other party no longer has a licence, so they're in their house, and then getting to see each other every day becomes harder and harder. Being able to age in your community, Coolerman and the surrounds, means that people are together, that they're still part of the community.
4: Postdoctoral Research Associate at the University of Sydney, Sasha Block, says international workers make up about half of Australia's healthcare workforce, and in some regional communities, that figure is higher. She says the benefits are far-reaching.
7: Together with their skills and knowledge, they also bring their culture, they bring their families, they bring enormous attitude to contribute. They also are saying that it makes our place vibrant, it makes our place interesting to live, it makes our place diverse.
4: The government's forecasting net migration of 295,000 people this financial year, well down on the more than 530,000 migrants 3 years ago. But pressure is ramping up on the government to cut those numbers further. Opposition leader Angus Taylor's promised to deliver one of the biggest cuts to immigration in Australia's history if the coalition wins government in 2028. But back at the aged care facility in Coolerman, there's hope that the value of migrants to regional areas will be recognised.
6: Encouraging people to come out and live regionally, work regionally, and allow our regions to grow is a really important part of how Australia develops and grows. And we feel proud that we've made a difference.
5: Being here in Australia with great opportunities, they'd be, you know, more open to immigrants. I guess it's really great help.
1: Vanessa Hippolito ending that report from Emily Doak and Melinda Hayter. We head now to Port Lincoln on South Australia's Eyre Peninsula, where locals say the waters are changing. The Spencer Gulf, situated between the York and Eyre Peninsulas, had been thought to mostly escape the worst of the harmful algal bloom that devastated parts of the state's coastlines. But earlier in May, government scientists confirmed the presence of Karenia algae, and now new modelling shows it may move further up the Gulf. Eyre Peninsula reporter Duncan Bailey has this story.
0: Oceanographer Jochen Kemp has been tracking algae movements since the harmful algal bloom first broke out in Gulf St. Vincent last year. His new modelling predicts the algal bloom that has plagued South Australia's coastline since March 2025 will move further through the Spencer Gulf in the next few months.
2: And it's not guesswork or so, it's all based on a solid scientific framework. The weird thing for me was to see that we actually have similar conditions like we had last year. So now we have the same situation. The algal bloom was actually declared over, but we are in a similar season. So last year, the algae bloom started in late March, and we have now another hotspot around Boston Bay.
0: It's concerning news, but locals in the Eyre Peninsula say it shouldn't be cause for alarm. Interim CEO of the Lower Eyre Council, Sasheen Hopewell, says speculation is almost as harmful to the industry and the local economy.
8: Those things impact visitors to the region and the confidence of our local community and industry as well. So we encourage everyone to get their data from the government experts.
0: Ms. Hopewell says while elevated levels of Karenia had been detected, it was important to keep perspective with outbreaks in metro areas reaching cell counts into the millions.
8: I think from a council perspective, our plan is really to keep actively monitoring the situation, working with those agencies and our industries as well. So keeping in touch with everyone and seeing what they need.
0: About 11 kilometres north of Port Lincoln in North Shields, citizen scientist Wendy Lambert has been sampling the waters around her home. She's one of many around the state who work alongside trained scientists within the Phytoplankton of South Australia group in an ongoing, collective effort to track the movement of the harmful algal bloom. Earlier this week, Ms. Lambert says she was contacted by friends who discovered just under 1,000 fish on a local beach, some still gasping for air.
9: There was all these tiny bait fish, just all scattered, you know, like 20 or 30 here and then another metre or so, another 20 or 30 and then one or two and then, and I only went down to about 100 metres. Well, there's probably, say, under 1,000 that I saw in that time. They were very healthy. They looked very healthy. They were shiny. They were bendy.
0: Miss Lambert says she's seen fish washing up as early as April.
9: Lots of pufferfish, cowfish. There was a fairy penguin dead. There was two terns. There was a pigeon. Weird. A New Zealand octopus, which I've never seen before. It was huge.
0: The Department of Primary Industries and Resources SA says the government acknowledges the modelling produced by Dr. Kemp and others. However, the bloom has evolved differently to some modelled scenarios at various stages of the event, reinforcing the need to rely on multiple lines of evidence. Dr. Kemp says he can see this as potentially the second wave and says it's important to understand the significance of forecasts.
2: There are methods that you can use to actually prepare yourself for the future rather than just guesses. I'm out here and say, well, the model suggests maybe there's a second wave happening. Get prepared. In particular, go out and do monitoring because we need to understand and we can actually improve such models in the future if we take more measurements.
0: For citizen scientists like Ms. Lambert, they will continue to work with the government in a symbiotic hunter-gatherer style.
9: We can go and hunt it, and then if we find it, if they're interested, they can go and have another look. Because I love the ocean and I just care.
1: That report from Duncan Bailey. And in a response from the South Australian Department of Primary Industries and Regions, a spokesperson said water testing occurred twice weekly in areas of elevated Karenia activity, such as what was being experienced near the Lower Eyre Peninsula. And in addition to regular testing, the state government has also invested in 6 early detection and environmental monitoring buoys, including one in Boston Bay, which can provide early detection of harmful algal blooms. And finally, on Australia-wide, we head to Gippsland in Victoria. Around the country, farmers and regional communities are grappling with the introduction of renewable energy technologies on their lands. Now there's a group of farmers in Baw-Baw Shire in eastern Victoria that say they're strongly opposed to a proposal in their part of the country. Three planning applications are currently up for consideration by the Victorian Planning Minister for batteries. And for those driving through the area, there are plenty of angry signs telling developers to go away. Warragul reporter Danielle Kutchell visited farmers in the area to find out more.
10: James Faithful has been farming cattle in Darnham in West Gippsland for about 11 years. He loves the vast green rolling hills, the trees swaying in his paddocks, and the eagles that soar above. So when he received a pamphlet in the mail about the middle of last year proposing a battery energy storage system, or BESS, nearby, he says his heart sank.
11: When I saw the pamphlet and saw the area, and I drove up and had a look and said, this is a horrible proposition.
10: James is the former technical services manager of Hazelwood Coal Mine and is currently involved in mine engineering, including rehabilitation. He and his neighbours in Darnham, Shady Creek and Garrigan have vowed to fight against the battery.
11: But it's not just about the land that's taken up. It's about the risks that are caused by these facilities, whether it be light, noise, whether it destroys people's visual amenity, the impact on the environment, not to mention things like fire risk.
10: Three big batteries are proposed for Baw-Baw Shire, which takes in Gippsland's western edge. One in Shady Creek, proposed by Samsung, one in Yarragon North, proposed by Zebri, and one in Trafalgar East, proposed by Ib Vault. They will store electricity to be discharged into the grid at times of peak demand and could power tens of thousands of homes as we transition away from coal. The proposed locations are not within the state government's renewable energy zone. The zones were announced in 2025 as the preferred locations to host wind, solar and batteries due to their proximity to grid connections. Gippsland's zone is located further east. However, renewable energy projects can still be built outside of these zones. The local council is strongly opposed to the developments in farmland. It has written to the Victorian government asking it to work with the council to find new BESS sites that are not on farmland. In a statement last year, Baw-Baw Shire Mayor Kate Wilson said while the council endorses the need for renewable energy and the role that batteries will play in stabilising the grid, their location needs to take into account agricultural land impacts, community safety and environment protections. Baw-Baw Shire is already home to a smaller BESS in Longwarry, a 5-megawatt system that hums along next to an industrial estate, hidden behind a large metal fence. James is part of an advocacy group, Friends of Gippsland, which is organising against the batteries in Baw-Baw Shire. It has organised a petition with around 6,000 signatures already from people worried about fire and environmental risk, noise, visual amenity and the impact of the batteries on agriculture. The ABC put these concerns to the three developers. Zebri said in a statement its battery would have heat, smoke and flammable gas detection and exhaust systems, with associated hardwired alarms that could trigger automatic isolation of the unit. It said tests had shown its systems to be suitable for controlling a BESS fire. Samsung also responded with a statement and said it had consulted with the CFA on the project's design to ensure there were fire safety features on site, including hydrants, a water supply, a 10-metre-wide fire break and fire detection systems with remote emergency shutdown capability. A CFA spokesperson said the organisation has developed Australian-first guidelines for renewable energy facilities. The spokesperson said the CFA works with regulators and industry to ensure fire risk management is considered and addressed during the design and operation of renewable energy facilities, and that fire safety is a key consideration when a facility is proposed. Andrew Bray, National Director of Regional Renewables Advocate RA Alliance, says batteries are an important part of the transition from coal power to clean energy.
12: There will be more batteries. A lot of them will be in the renewable energy zones, but yeah, as these examples are showing, there will be developments in other places as well.
10: But he says developers and governments need to explain why the batteries are being developed and why each location has been chosen.
12: You know, it's really up to those companies to mount a convincing argument and consult properly with the local communities to show why there should be those projects there.
10: For now, these West Gippsland communities are waiting to hear whether the BESSes get the go-ahead from the state government. James says he and his neighbours will keep fighting.
11: We're trying to make it clear that there are better areas.
10: A spokesperson for the Victorian government said any proposal would be considered on its merits, and community members are encouraged to make submissions to ensure their views are considered in the decision-making process.
1: Reporter Danielle Kutchell from Gippsland there. And that's Australia Wide for today. My name's Alex Barwick. Thanks to the program's producer, Alex Hyman, and thanks for listening.

0: Rhiannon Solomon Marin with ABC News. An Australian firefighter and anti-PFAS campaigner has welcomed the Commonwealth's $2 billion lawsuit against the manufacturer of a firefighting foam containing so-called forever chemicals. The federal government is seeking damages from US company 3M, the producer of a foam that contaminated 28 Defence Force bases across Australia. Fire Rescue Victoria Chief Fire Officer Mick Tisbury has spent more than a decade advocating for Australian firefighters and communities affected by exposure to PFAS. He says he hopes the case will lead to more accountability.
1: Hopefully this will be the kickstarter for state government authorities to be able to sue the manufacturer, because they knew for decades and decades and decades how harmful it was, not only to the environment but also to firefighters.
0: Plans for former soldier Ben Robert Smith to move overseas were factored into decisions around his arrest at Sydney Airport, according to new details provided by the Australian Federal Police. AFP Commissioner Chrissy Barrett has used a Senate estimates hearing to explain decisions ahead of the Victoria Cross recipient's arrest at the airport last month. She says airports are a common place for arrests to occur, as individuals are screened by security and contained within the terminal. And she says information like his plans to move abroad were considered.
2: The individual had no known fixed abode, and OSI had received information that the individual was planning to relocate overseas. Yep. An operational decision was made to arrest the individual at Sydney Domestic Airport.
0: A Melbourne woman who returned from a Syrian detention camp last year has faced court, where she's accused of being a member of Islamic State. Here's investigative reporter Danny Tran.
3: Early this morning, detectives from the Joint Counter-Terrorism Team arrested Rayan El-Houli at her home in Broadmeadows in the city's north. The 34-year-old is accused of travelling to Syria between 2013 and 2014 to join the Islamic State before later being detained by Kurdish forces. Ms. El-Houli returned home in September and today appeared in the Melbourne Magistrates Court, where she's been charged with entering or remaining in a declared conflict zone and being a member of a terrorist organisation. She was remanded in custody ahead of a bail application next week.
0: The man responsible for a shocking and near-fatal attack on Lauren Huxley in 2005 has been denied an early release from jail, as parole authorities praise the Huxley family's courage and resilience. Robert Black Farmer has been in prison for 20 years over the incident, in which the then TAFE student was tied up, beaten, doused in petrol and left in a burning Western Sydney home. He's never admitted responsibility and was today denied parole. Ms. Huxley's sister, Simone, says while the decision offers some comfort, healing is an ongoing journey.
4: We stick together as we always do, as the Huxley family does, and we will always continue to move forward in any way we can, supporting each other lifting up my sister where we can.
0: Six people who were on a cruise ship affected by a hantavirus outbreak have had their quarantine period extended. Lauren Smith has the details.
5: Five Australians and one New Zealander who are isolating at the National Resilience Centre in Bullsbrook in Perth will now need to stay for the full 42-day incubation period of the virus. The change is because a crew member from the Netherlands and a passenger from Spain who were also on board the MV Hondius have now tested positive for hantavirus. Federal Health Minister Mark Butler says he's made the decision based on advice from health officials.
6: Confirming that the risk of transmission after disembarkation has not passed.
5: The evacuees in WA have returned negative test results in the past 36 hours.
0: In motorsport, Supercars driving standards advisor Craig Baird has apologised for comments he made about driver Ryan Wood. In an interview talking about the controversial end to the 2025 championship, Baird described Wood as a bit of a grub for his driving to help teammate Chas Mostert win the crown. Wood collided with title challenger Brock Feeney on the opening lap of the season finale in Adelaide, receiving a 15-second penalty. Both Baird and Motorsport Australia have offered apologies to Wood and his team. To the weather, widespread rain and isolated storms with moderate falls across northern and central areas, with heavy falls possible in the Hunter and mid-north coast. Severe storms possible about the northeast with a risk of heavy rain, large hail and damaging winds. In Sydney, showers this evening with a chance of a storm.

0: showers easing tomorrow. 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
3: A very good evening. If you've just joined us, this is Evenings. You'll be on the Listen app, on TV channel 25, streaming on the web, no doubt. So you'll have me throughout the evening. If you're on the AM dial, which you wouldn't be hearing me if you were, you've got the Origin third game for the women. It begins at 7:45 and I will keep you across the score. You might be slightly interested, but maybe more interested in playing the quiz. And good on you for that. Coming up tonight, we are going to, after 8 o'clock, talk about swear words. Now, Australians love a good swear, don't we? But words like drongo or gronk or galah, you big galah, you don't sort of hear those slurs or insults as much anymore. Even the term bloody. Bloody once was, well, that was a terrible word to use. You'd be chewed out of the room if you used that word, particularly at school. But now you hear it all the time. It's kind of commonplace, isn't it? Maybe you are offended by that, and I'm sorry if you are. But we might, in our language chat tonight, look at some of the words of yesteryear that were considered taboo and how things have changed now in 2026. We do have to be careful, though. Maybe the swear words that have been true and lived on across all the generations, we probably can't use them. But there's plenty of other ones to explore. Also on Evenings after 9 o'clock, Sneaky Sound System will be here.

0: Now, Sneaky Sound System began in Bondi, playing like underground sort of, well, underground venues in Bondi, in people's houses actually. And after all these years, they really have become international superstars. So it's very exciting that they're here on Evenings Tonight. They are playing a few gigs later in the year. One is the night at the Barracks in Sydney, and you're going to hear from them a bit later on. But right now, it is time for the quiz. 1300 222 702 is the number to play. Let's just check the weather. The Bureau has issued a severe weather warning for heavy rainfall if you're in the southern mid-north coast region and the upper Hunter region. 6 hourly rainfall totals have been between 40 and 70 millimetres. That's what's possible tonight, sorry. Rainfall totals between 40 and 70 millimetres expected tonight, but the rain is expected to ease below warning thresholds during tomorrow. But tomorrow, if you're in Canberra, 19 is the top, a sunny day ahead. Newcastle rain at 21. Wollongong 21, a shower or two. Taree 19 tomorrow with rain expected. Tomorrow cloudy at 17. Orange 15 is the top, partly cloudy. Junee cloudy at 16. And Sydney a top of 22 tomorrow. Showers expected, but easing towards the end of the day.
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0: Yes, get in quick. 1300 222 702 to play the quiz, or you can play along on the text line 0467 922 702. And my question for you tonight is, what have you been quietly putting up with, maybe not even noticing? Things like, you know, like things that are like a little bit broken. So you might have a channel changer for the TV that's kind of got masking tape around it to hold it together. Maybe you've got a bit of a broken appliance that you've got a rubber band holding it together. Have you got any lights in the house that are permanently out? And you just kind of think, I should get around to changing those light bulbs, but it's been 6 months and you haven't done that yet. That is me. Maybe you've got a broken window or a chipped bowl that you like to eat breakfast cereal out of. What is the thing that you've just been quietly putting up with? You know, it's not a big deal, but it could easily be fixed. Last week, I cleared 2 trailer loads of boxes full of absolute junk from my parents' house because we're making way for these home modifications for my mum to come home. And I said to my dad, you've been living with these boxes upon boxes upon boxes of old files, folders from work. He's been retired for 25 years. And I said, all of these boxes, you've actually been wading through them to get to the garage. And now finally they're gone. He can't believe it. He said, I don't know why I didn't get rid of them years ago. But that's what we do, don't we? We just kind of live with stuff. It's not a big deal, but it would be so easy to fix it. What's going on in your house? 1300 222 702 is the number for the quiz. Our first caller tonight is Shay in Maroubra. G'day, Shay.
2: Hi, how are you?
0: Have you got anything that's a little bit broken?
2: I have this frame, and when we were moving house, the glass broke, and I just haven't got around to getting it replaced.
0: And how long's it been?
2: Oh, no, it's been, my daughter's saying 2 years, but that's in her living memory. It's probably closer to 8 years.
0: Yeah. You see, I thought 6 months to have three out of four light bulbs in the bathroom were out. And I just changed them the other day. Well, I got my husband too. And, and I thought, wow, there's so much light.
2: Light changing.
0: It's so much light in this bathroom. We can finally see. It's funny, isn't it? Let's get into the quiz. The first question comes from the world of news. The federal government introduced a bill today to implement their CGT changes. What does CGT stand for?
2: Capital gains tax.
0: It does indeed. Well done. Here is a voice, comes from the world of tennis, a current tennis star. Who might it be?
3: I look like the Eiffel Tower at nighttime when it's like bright and like kita kita and all that. I actually got a little worried because when the sun hits the dress, it reflects a lot. So I was a little scared that the umpire was going to like kick me off the court.
0: Mm. Who might that be?
2: Oh, is it Naomi Osaka?
0: It is Naomi Osaka. Yeah. Lighting up the French Open with her extraordinary outfits. Here's a multiple choice. Well done, Shay.
1: Multiple choice.
0: Amnesty International was founded on this day. What was the year? Was it 1961, 1971, or 1981? It was founded by a lawyer named Peter Bennison. What year do you think Amnesty International was founded? 61, 71, or 1981?
2: I'm thinking everyone got, I'm thinking the 70s. I'm thinking 70s is about change and revolution and trying to make a difference. So I'm going to go with 71.
0: Yeah, down the middle, 1971. Is Shay right?
2: Yeah. Oh.
0: Sorry, Shay. But you've won a book as our first caller, as always.
2: Oh, cool.
0: There you go.
2: Awesome.
0: Enjoy.
2: Thanks so much.
0: Thanks so much for being here. You have a great one. Let's go to Ray in Yarunga. Hello, Ray.
4: Hello, Renee.
0: Ray, what have you been quietly putting up with, maybe not even noticing anymore, in your house?
4: In the house? Well, that lady was saying lights and that. Yeah, I was just thinking these new car headlights and lots of things. Not necessarily in the house, but...
0: Mm. I mean, it's not a...
4: So start scanning $50 notes now when you go to pay for something.
0: Sorry?
4: They've got a machine. Mm. They say, oh, hang on while we go and scan your money.
0: Oh, to make sure it's not a counterfeit note?
4: Yeah.
0: That's a bit strange.
4: It is
0: strange. Can't you just hold it up to
4: the
0: light?
4: Because unless there's something obviously wrong with it, you don't have to stand around and wait for someone to go and check your money. I think it's, I just think a lot of things are just really, really weird.
0: That is a bit weird. So have you recently had that experience?
4: Yeah, they do it every time. I go into a shop, every time you give them a 50, they go, oh, yeah, hang on, we'll just go and scan this.
0: Oh. So you're having to put up with your $50 note being scanned?
4: Yeah, and then they say, oh, because you got to wait. They're supposed

0: Unity.
1: Maybe it's just Urunga, Ray, where this is happening. It might just be in Urunga.
0: No, I don't think so.
1: Ray, Angus in Newcastle says my house is full of broken things. However, my TV remote needs me to unplug the power cable on the TV and back in for it to work. That's something you have to put up with.
0: When I listen, sorry to interrupt.
1: No, no, you go.
0: All right. And when how come when I listen to the radio on the normal little radio, transistor radio, the batteries last for months, but on the phone they go flat every day?
1: Well, your battery on your mobile phone goes flat.
0: Yeah. Like I can charge it. I can listen to the app.
1: Yeah, well, it's probably a different type of battery.
0: Yeah, but, you know, I mean, you're using a little speaker to listen to a radio or something.
1: Yeah.
0: How come the phone goes flat every day, but the battery in your radio can last for months?
1: Well, I'm not a battery expert, but I wonder if it's got something to do with the mobile being a lithium-ion battery. Let's get into the quiz. It's a multiple choice, Ray.
0: Could be, yeah.
1: I don't know. We'll have to get a battery expert on to answer that definitively. Or maybe someone on the text line knows.
0: So there you go.
1: Now, Ray, Amnesty International.
0: How about 61?
1: Was it 1961 that Amnesty International was founded? The day was May the 28th, and it was 1961. Nicely done. Which island off the coast of New South Wales only allows 400 visitors at any given time?
0: Lord Howe.
1: Lord Howe, it is. Here's a song, Ray. I'm hoping you can identify the song and the artist.
0: It's Kylie. Can't get you out of my mind, Kylie Minogue.
1: Can't get you out of my...
0: Can't get you.
1: I'll play it one more time for you because you're so close. It's I can't get you out of my...
0: Well, what did I say? Mind. Can't get you out of my...
1: You're very close.
0: Was it dreams or...
1: Can't get you out of my dreams. Can't get you out of my mind. You are always on my mind.
0: Yeah. Can't get you out of... Is it heart?
1: No. Can't get you out of my heart. Sorry, Ray. I feel a bit mean doing that, Ray, because you are so close. Right. You are very close. But, yeah, not exactly right. Have a good one, Ray.
0: That's all right.
1: Lovely to chat to you. As always, 1-300-222-702 to Martin in Engadine. Hello, Martin.
2: Oh, hi. How are you?
1: What are you quietly putting up with in the house, Martin, that, you know, you could actually probably pretty easily fix?
2: Something crawling in my roof.
1: Something crawling in your...
2: Roof.
1: In your roof?
2: Yes.
1: What's in your roof? Possums?
2: Probably wax or possums or something. When I
1: Okay. Well, that's probably. Is that good to have them? They might be eating, chewing through the electrical. The electrical's in the house.
2: It could be.
1: Adelaide says the battery in your phone goes flat much faster because it's doing so much more work. For starters, it's transmitting radio waves compared to a radio receiver, which is pretty simple and just has to drive a speaker. Thank you very much for that. Okay, so where are we up to? The Kylie Minogue song, Can't Get You Out of My... Can't Get You Out of My... What do you think, Martin? Turns 58 today, Kylie Minogue.
2: I can't get you out of my head.
1: Yes.

0: Happy birthday to Kylie Minogue. Martin, Eureka, Lisbon and Maya. They are all varieties of what? Eureka, Lisbon and Maya. They're all varieties of what? It's a fruit.
1: Fertilite. Just trying to see. Kiwi fruit.

0: Are they kiwi fruit? Sorry, Martin. Not kiwi fruit. But thanks all the same. Good on you. 1-300-222-702. Barbara in Falconbridge. Hello.
1: Hello, Renee.
0: Barbara, we do tend to live with a lot of things that could be pretty easily fixed, but we just don't kind of get around to it.
1: And she's obsessive about leaves. And if there's one loose leaf in the tree, she'll aim her leaf blower at it. And she leaf blows every little leaf. And, you know, I'd hate to be a leaf living in her garden.
0: Think of the noise pollution.
1: Oh, it's dreadful. And, you know, and I do sort of quietly put up with that. I wouldn't say so quietly, but I do put up with it.
0: Mm. Maybe she enjoys it. Maybe it's therapeutic for her.
1: I'm sure it must be something for her.
0: Mm. Maybe you could give her a rake. Give her a rake for Christmas.
1: Well, to be perfectly honest, she gets a gardener in and he leaf blows as well. And he goes right around the whole yard leaf blowing with this. He's got one that's like an atomic one.
0: It's a contagion.
1: And I sometimes think he's going to blow the roof off the house.
0: Yeah. Yeah. Well, I'm sorry, Barbara. That is something to put up with. I don't know what you can do about that.
1: Oh, short of reporting, which I wouldn't do. I just quietly put up with it, I guess, yeah.
0: To the quiz question, Barbara, Eureka, Lisbon and Maya, they are all varieties of what fruit? Not kiwi fruit.
1: Oh, I didn't hear the fruit part and I didn't realise it was fruit. I'll have a guess at apple.
0: Are they an apple? Eureka, Lisbon and Maya. Not varieties of apple. Sorry, never Barbara. Mind.
1: Thank you.
0: Good on you. 1-300-222-702 to Leichhardt. Hello, Bill.
2: Oh, hello.
0: What are you quietly putting up with,
2: I'm putting
0: Bill?
2: Up with the cracked stained glass front door that was there when I moved in 25 years ago.
0: Glass front door. Yeah, that does sound nice.
2: I know. And you think you've closed it and then the wind catches it and it slams and there's another crack in it, you know. Oh, it goes on and on and on and on. Yeah, it could be my son. I don't want to blame him for this. It could be anybody. But I'm really going to have to speak to someone. Really going to have to get myself down Parramatta Road to Dawes Plus or something and get it fixed.
0: Do you think it would be expensive?
2: Oh, apparently not. No. I mean, if I fixed it, I would fix it 1,000 times and it would be expensive. Mm. But if I just got a whole new door, it's totally out of plumb. This is Leichhardt, of course, so everything is bodgy as you could imagine. Nah, this is like Pompeii, Leichhardt, you know.
0: Well, why do you say that?
2: Oh, it's all, everything. Everything is crooked in these old houses around Leichhardt. Because all the darling Greeks and the darling Italians and everything fixed everything themselves. Including my front door.
0: Right. You know, I apologise. Matthew on the text line says I might have said Kylie is 68 today. No, she's definitely 58. If I made that error, I apologise.
2: You corrected us all there. Thank God for that.
0: I don't want to add 10. Yeah, I don't want to add 10 years to her life. That's not fair.
2: She's got to be younger than me.
0: She looks about 38, I reckon. Mm. Yeah. So Eureka, Lisbon and Maya, they are not varieties of apple, nor are they varieties of kiwi fruit. What fruit might they be varieties of?
2: They're all lemons.
0: They're all lemons. Nicely done. Here's a news question, Bill. In news today, the NRMA are calling on the government to introduce a ban on e-bikes for children under what age?
2: Oh, under 16, I believe.
0: Under 16 is correct. Do you agree with that?
2: Oh, I don't think it's a bad idea. Somebody actually said that all around Europe, you know, sort of like you can get a moped license when you're 14. You know, who'd have thought? You know, sort of like, you know, and then at least there's some accountability to their driving. It's a step into driving a motor vehicle, a more sophisticated vehicle. I don't think that's a bad idea.
0: Mm. Mm. Here's a song. Can you identify the name of this song and who it's by, Bill?

0: The song?
1: The song
0: think,
1: and the artist.
0: I think it's Simply Red.
2: No,
0: Simply
2: Red.
0: No?
2: No, it's someone older than that.
0: No, somebody older than Simply Red.
1: Hmm.
0: My brain's trust in the kitchen.
1: Your brain's trust is right.
0: Yes. Oh, something older.
1: Here it is again. Oh.

0: Oh, well, I'm sure it'll come to us soon after we hang up. But
1: I can hear it, but I can't get the
0: oh,
1: words.
0: back to Memphis. Ooh, there's a little bit more there. Back to Memphis, and oh,
1: I'm doing good.
0: no. I think it's out of Amanda's 80s genre, and I think it might be out of my 80s genre. But I'm going back to Memphis. It's no. We're not familiar with that genre.
2: That's all right,
0: Anyway.
2: Bill. Some help has come your way on the text line. Our texter
0: Yes.
2: says, I'm a stained glass artist, and Bill, you need a
0: Yes.
2: stained glass expert for a fabulous restoration.
0: Oh yes. It's I'd love to restore it because it was the first misery that I walked through in this house 25 years ago.
2: I
0: But
2: bet it's
0: yeah. Yeah.
2: gorgeous. Yeah, anyway, there you go. There's a project for the next 20 years.
0: Oh yeah. I dealt with the James Bond bathroom, straight off. And but anyway.
2: You've got a James
0: Yeah,
2: Bond
0: okay.
2: bathroom.
0: Going back a bit on the look, yes, now we're well,
1: No.
0: no, nobody's got it. Okay, I'm gonna
2: You
0: bow
2: will.
0: out.
2: You'll get it eventually, Bill. Lovely to chat to you. 1-300-222-702. Mark in Greenwich. Hello, Mark.
3: G'day, Renee. Nice to have you back.
2: Thank you so much. Any ideas about that song? Here it is again. No, that's not that one. This one.
4: He said he's going. He said he's going back.
3: He's leaving on that midnight train to Georgia.
2: Georgia. Yeah, you got it. Do you know who it's by?
3: No.
2: Really?
3: Well, I think it's been covered a few times. I'm just stalling. I don't know.
2: You don't know. Oh.

0: someone all know, Mark.
1: That's all right. Before I say goodnight, what have you been quietly putting up with for years? Something that might be just a little bit broken, but you kind of just haven't got around to it. Fixing it.
2: It's not broken, just visually broken. I haven't finished painting the walls.
0: Of your house?
2: No, yeah.
0: Of the whole house or just one room?
2: The whole thing.
0: And will you get around to it? Is it a recent paint job or did you do that 20 years ago?
2: No, so like 3 years ago, but I only like painting in January and then I was busy in January and the one before that. So I keep missing the moment.
3: Oh, well.
0: You only like painting in January?
2: Yeah, so just the right time.
0: Isn't it too hot for painting?
2: No, it dries when it's hot, so
0: right.
2: It's good.
0: Okay. So maybe next January, will you be inspired to get that last coat of paint on?
2: I might be busy.
0: You might be busy. You know what? I reckon you like it half done.
2: Yeah, I mean, I don't notice it anymore.
0: Yeah, you don't notice it. No, look, I agree. Look, here, I can't point any fingers. I was living in a bathroom. I reckon it was more than 6 months with, well, not living in it, but using it a lot, twice a day, with 3 or 4 bathroom lights out.
2: Oh, just pitch black at night.
0: Pretty
2: much. You like a challenge.
0: Now that they've been changed, I mean, it was pretty easy to change the light bulbs. It took all of 5 minutes. But now they've been changed, whoa, I can actually see myself.

0: Yeah, but then there's something nostalgic about that time you had in, you know.
1: See you, Mark.
0: Ciao.
1: Yeah,
0: thanks.
1: Have a great weekend. 1-300-222-702 to Erin. Hello, Erin.
2: Hello, Renee. How are you?
1: I'm very well. Now, do you know the song Midnight Train to Georgia?
2: I do. I know it so well. I actually got to see Gladys Knight last year, I think.
1: Yeah,
2: it was.
1: She came out, didn't she?
2: Oh, gosh, she's just gorgeous. So Gladys Knight and the Pips.
1: It is Gladys Knight and the Pips. She's 82. Yeah, that would have been amazing. So she would have performed that song?
2: Yeah, she did, yeah.
1: Mm. And her voice is as good as this, what we're hearing?
2: Yeah, I was so impressed with just the quality of her voice still. Mm. It was unbelievable, yeah. Mm.
1: Well done. Now, you're from Canberra, aren't you?
2: I am indeed.
1: Which is going to make our next question kind of easy for you, I think.
2: Because it's politics. We're not all politicians.
1: No. It's about a Canberra suburb.
2: Oh, great.
1: The question is, in which Canberra suburb would you find a statue of an oddly shaped owl, 8 metres tall? Rather suggestive.
2: That would be our Belco owl.
1: It is. And the suburb is?
2: Oh, that's contentious. It's either Belconnen or Bruce.
1: Oh.
2: Let's go with Belconnen.
1: It's on the border, is it?
2: Well, Belconnen's sort of the town centre, but it's also a kind of like a suburb. Canberra's a bit weird like that. So we've also got Civic, which is also kind of Braddon.
1: Mm.
2: Yeah.
1: Is it a popular...
2: which is Greenway.
1: Yeah. Oh, well, clearly you know.
2: Yeah.
1: Belconnen was the answer I was looking for. So why is it so contentious, this owl statue, 8 metres in height?
2: It looks like male genitalia.
1: Hmm. Curious choice. From an artist?
2: I thought you already knew. That was a legitimate question.
1: It is it is a legitimate question, but I'm just wondering why the artist, what the artist might have been thinking.
2: Let's see if we can get away with this.
1: Well, we should applaud
2: that.
1: They
2: did.
1: And they have.
2: So ABC Canberra is doing the ABC of Canberra, and it won, it didn't win B for Belco Owl, but I think it won O for Owl.
1: I thought you were going to say ABC Canberra is going to do an outside broadcast from it.
2: I don't know if they did. I catch most of them, but I missed that one.
1: I don't think they have, but they could.
2: Kenny Koala, that was pretty great, but you guys probably don't know who that is.
1: Kenny Koala?
2: Yeah.
1: Yeah, we know who Kenny Koala is.
2: Oh, okay.
1: Of course we do.
2: Well, I thought we all thought it was just a Canberra thing.
1: No, we know all about Canberra. We've been broadcasting to Canberra to you guys for years.
2: Great. Yeah, so I got to meet Kenny Koala. It was amazing.
1: Erin, moving on. What is the symbol that's two dots over a vowel used in German and some other languages as well? What do you call that symbol?
2: Umlaut.
1: An umlaut. Yes, it is. An umlaut. Well done. There's been a lot of rain. I think Canberra doesn't have any rain tomorrow, but there's a lot of rain in other parts of our listening region. Rain is usually associated with a La Nina weather pattern, although I don't think the East Coast is in a La Nina. But what does that word mean in Spanish, La Nina?
2: The girl.
1: The girl. Little girl or the girl?
2: Yeah. Yeah.
1: Yeah, little girl.
2: First technically, but, yeah, it's a little girl.
1: Here's Nina. A multiple choice. Well done.
3: Multiple choice.
1: Now, I know you've got your own light festival, but Sydney has got its Vivid Light Festival running at the moment. How long's it been running for, do you think? Six years? 16 years?
3: Multiple choice.
1: Or 26 years?
2: I think it's got to be 26.
1: 26 years?
2: Oh.
1: How long's Enlightened been going for?
2: I think a bit shorter than Vivid, so, yeah, I think the answer might be the other one I was thinking of, tossing up between.
1: Well, it's either 6 years or 16 years, but it's not 26. I'm sorry, Erin, before I let you go.
2: Okay.
1: Have you quietly been

0: putting up with anything in your house or anywhere outside the house?
1: Well, I recently just bought my first place, so I'm putting up with a lot of things as I slowly get around to them. But the thing that's really bugging me at the moment is my sensor lights, my outdoor sensor lights don't quite point in the right direction. So I'm always forever doing little dances outside the front of my house to make them turn on.
0: That's very good. So you do a little jig.
1: I do, yeah.
0: To get them.
1: Lots of arm waving, yeah. You know, some Sweet Caroline sort of back and forth.
0: I've got this key and I just need to change the battery, but I haven't done that for probably 2 or 3 months. And it's so annoying because I have to find the key in my handbag to actually use it as a key in the car rather than the battery.
1: That is really annoying.
0: Why don't I just...
1: It's always finding one of those tiny little screwdrivers.
0: Yeah. Mm. Yeah. We put up with a lot, don't we, Erin? Thanks for being here. Have a good night. 1-300-222-702. Ben in Downer. Hello, Ben.
2: Hello, how are you doing?
0: What are you putting up with, Ben?
2: Me?
0: Mm.
2: I'm not really great with car maintenance, I'll be honest.
0: Mm-hmm.
2: Yeah, I just don't tend to service my car.
0: You don't service your car? Is it running? Is it running okay?
2: I think I have wrecked. Well, I haven't crashed them. I've just sent them to the wreckers more so than I have sold my previous cars, yes.
0: I remember one time I had a flat tyre. And the mechanic said, if you just stopped on the side of the road and got some help, your tyre, we could have saved it. But by driving it flat for, you know, 10 Ks or 5 Ks or whatever it was,
2: you'd wrecked your
0: rims. Totally ruined it, wrecked it.
2: Yeah.
0: Yeah, I learned a good lesson from that.
2: Yeah, you wouldn't do it twice.
0: No, you only make a mistake once. So, too vivid.
3: Multiple choice.
0: It's currently up and running. Has it been going for 6 years or 16 years?
2: Surely it's been going longer than 6 years, so I'll say 16.
0: Yeah, you're right. It is 16 years. No drone show at the moment. Hopefully it's up and running by Sunday night. We'll have to wait to see. Here is a news question. Ben, a group of rare turtle hybrids has been found. In which state or territory of Australia? It's across this hybrid between a green turtle and a loggerhead turtle. What state is home to this rare turtle hybrid? Cross between a green turtle and a loggerhead turtle.
2: Turtles. I'll have a stab at Queensland, the Great Barrier Reef, or something like that.
0: It is Queensland. Well done.
2: Nice.
0: Brachioplasty is a surgical procedure to reshape what body part? Brachioplasty.
2: Brachioplasty. Brachio. Is it like the biceps, the arms?
0: It is. Well done. Yeah, it is the arms. Very good. Here's a TV show. I'm looking for you to identify what the show is based on this theme.

0: It's Australian. Any ideas it what is. The TV show might be?
1: Ooh. I don't know. Secret Life of Us.
0: Secret Life of Us? It is not. Sorry, Ben.
1: That's all good.
0: Hey, thanks all the same.
1: Thanks for the Australian hint, because I had no idea.
0: Good on you, Ben. 1-300-222-7022. Tony in Penshurst. G'day, Tony.
2: G'day, Renee.
0: Tony.
2: Enjoying the... Oh, yes.
0: We all put up with quite a lot, don't we?
2: Oh, God, yes. we had a leaky roof for a few years. We didn't do anything because it didn't rain for a few years. Then we had that deluge a couple of years ago.
0: Oh, didn't we?
2: And it was, you remember that? It was the roof was literally dripping with water. We had to put buckets under it. And I finally got the plumber out, and they cost

0: They gave us a huge quote. They did a few things. And then when the guy actually looked at it, oh, you know your leak in the roof is just made a little bit of silicon.
1: A little bit of silicon?
0: A little bit of silicon to patch up that little leak. And we've been putting up for years. we've got a big patch there. I had to literally paint over because it's looking a bit danky.
1: It's pretty funny. But I kind of like how Australians can put up with stuff like that, you know? Like yeah. we just say, oh, well, you know, we'll get to it one day.
0: What's a bit of a leaky roof?
1: Yeah, what's a bit of a leaky roof? Hey, Tony, any ideas what this Australian TV show might be?

0: Any ideas, Tony?
1: Not really. I'll just take a big guess. Is it Heartbreak High?
0: Yeah. It's not Heartbreak High, but it is a show about teenagers. About teenagers. One of them wants to be a principal ballet dancer, if that helps anybody else out.
1: Lovely to have you back anyway, Renee.
0: Thank you so much, Tony. 1-300-222-702. Do you know? It's an Australian show. I think it was a co-pro with the ABC, but it is about teenagers. One of them, Tara Webster, wants to be a principal ballet dancer. What could be the show? 1-300-222-702. Steve in Merriweather. G'day, Steve.
2: Hey, Renee, how are you going?
0: I'm very well. Any ideas about that show?
2: I have no idea, Renee. I'm sorry.
0: That's all right. Will I play the theme song for you again?
2: It won't help.
0: Won't help? It was filmed in Sydney around Walsh Bay, if that helps.
2: Okay. No, I don't know. I'm sorry, Renee.
0: That's all right. That's all right. No, look, you're probably not interested in a show for teenagers.
2: Probably not.
0: Probably not. But I think for others listening, if they're trying to guess it, I think it was filmed in like the 2010s, if that helps. So, Steve, before I say goodnight, what have you been quietly putting up with for years in the house? Something that you probably could have pretty easily fixed but just didn't get around to it or haven't yet?
2: I think possibly my computer. I don't know how to use it and I probably should have learnt. The house itself's fine, but it's in the house and... You know, it'd make a nice boat anchor.
0: It'd make a boat anchor?
2: Yeah, it's no good for me as a computer because I don't know how to drive it.
0: Do you live with anybody else?
2: Yeah, I do.
0: Mm. Can they drive the computer?
2: Same age as me and no.
0: No. Are you interested in learning? Not really.
2: No, not really.
0: That's all right. No. Do you need to use it?
2: I'm not as interested as that. Go, Renee. I'm sorry.
0: You say that again?
2: I'm about as interested in learning as I am about that show you played the music for.
0: Well, here's a hint. You could probably watch that show on your computer if you got to learn it.
2: Yeah, good luck with that. Thank you.
0: Good on you, Steve. 1-300-222-702. Does anybody know this song? This is the theme from it. The show, sorry. TV show. Kate in Blakehurst. Hello, Kate.
3: Oh, hi. How are you?
0: Does that ring any bells for you? It's the theme from a TV show filmed around Walsh Bay in Sydney in around 2010.
3: Yeah, is it Dance Academy?
0: It is Dance Academy. Oh, well done. Very good. Here is a news question. The government is suing, the federal government is suing a company, 3M is its name. Big news today, they're suing them for the effects that PFAS has had on our water system. The question is, those forever chemicals were found largely in which product?
3: They were in the fire hydrant foam, is that correct?
0: That is correct. Yeah, well done. The firefighting foam. Yeah, it's like a big lawsuit.

0: I do know that song. Let me see. Is it, you know, the name of the song?
1: Yes, the name of the song.
0: Is it Bubbly?
1: Yeah, it is Bubbly. Oh. Do you know who it's by?
0: Oh, I'm trying to rack my brain.
1: American?
0: American singer. Let me try.
1: American singer?
0: Colby.
1: Yeah. Colby?
0: Do you need... Callum?
1: Yeah. Well done.

0: Well done. Now, Mrs. Dalloway said she would buy the flowers herself. That is the first line of the 1925 novel Mrs. Dalloway, written by whom?
1: Okay, Mrs. Dalloway would buy the flowers herself. Who wrote the novel? I think. Any idea? Oh, so when was it written, roughly?
0: 1925. Mrs. Dalloway said she would buy the flowers herself. First line in whose novel titled Mrs. Dalloway from 1925?
1: It's a total guess, but would it be Virginia Woolf?
0: It is Virginia Woolf.
1: Oh, my God.
0: Kate, very well done. The character Paddington Bear, Kate, emigrated to Britain from where?
1: Paddington Bear from Peru, is it?
0: From Peru, yes.
1: Oh, I love that. We love the film.
0: Yeah, very emigrated to Britain from Peru. There's a fourth film, I think, in the works.
1: Yes, I can't wait to see that one. It's very cute.
0: The first ever FIFA World Cup was held in 1930 and won by which country? The first ever FIFA World Cup.
1: Who would have won the first? I should know this. I'm a big soccer fan. I go for Italy every 4 years, but it's a shame they're not in that this time. I'm going to guess one of the other soccer greats, maybe. Oh, I don't know if it's Brazil or Uruguay. Maybe Uruguay?
0: Is it Uruguay? Brazil or Uruguay? It is Uruguay.
1: Oh, my God. Okay.
0: Very good. Yeah. Which Prime Minister officially launched the ABC on the 1st of July in 1932? Who might that have been? Kate?
1: The Prime Minister. What year was that again? The 50s, maybe. Oh, would it be? Oh, I don't know. Oh, this one might be stumping me a little.
0: Joseph Lyons is correct. How are we going here? How many have we got? One, two, three, four, five. You're on a sausage roll.
2: You're on a sausage roll.
0: 75% of the Earth's active volcanoes are around the edges of which ocean? Kate? I'll need an answer.
2: You're on a sausage roll.
1: Pacific? Did you get Pacific Ocean?
0: Pacific Ocean is correct. Oh, sorry, it's correct. Very well done. Who directed the 2003 film Lost in Translation?
1: I know some of the actors in it, Lost in Translation.
0: I'll need an answer, Kate, or I'm going to have to move on, I think, because I think we might have to move on regardless, Kate, in the interests of fairness. You have won a sausage roll, so stay on the line and you can talk to Tash and we'll send you our little gift for that. To Kim in Dulwich Hill. Hello, Kim.
3: Hi, how are you going?
0: I'm very well. Kim, what have you been noticing around the house that you think this could pretty much be fixed in a jiffy, but I'm living with it and putting up with it for quite a long time?
3: Yes, I have a pretty good one, and I'm sure many people can relate to, and that is cobwebs.
0: Cobwebs.
3: Every time I go in my shower, we have a skylight above the shower, and there currently is a giant web with many flies in it. And I look at it every morning and think, I should get the cobweb brush down. Mm. And do I do it? No, I do not.
0: Well, they just come back, don't they?
3: That's right, exactly. We're fighting a losing battle.
0: Yeah. I mean, maybe it's a matter of accepting that we're living in the spider's world.
3: That's right. And, I mean, they do a great public service in getting rid of mosquitoes and midges. So, you know, We need to have them as part of our ecosystem.
0: Yeah, yeah. I've got plenty of cobwebs myself, Kim. And sometimes I do take the time to get one of those cobweb removers, but it is pretty time consuming to do that.
3: It is. It requires a large amount of forward planning, I think.
0: So we're happy. Both you and I, we're quite happy to live with the cobwebs. Who directed the 2003 film Lost in Translation?
3: I believe it was Spike Jonze.
0: Spike Jonze?
3: Mm.
0: It was not Spike Jonze. Sorry for that, Kim.
3: Oh, that's okay. I'll leave it to someone else to answer.
0: You have a lovely night. 1-300-222-702 to Dapto. Hello, Betty.
4: Hello, Renee.
0: How are you doing tonight, Betty?
4: Pretty good.
0: Did you enjoy the State of Origin last night?
4: Yes, it was pretty good.
0: Mm.
4: For a while we were going to get beaten, but New South Wales had made a good comeback.
0: It was a thrilling comeback, wasn't it? Now the women are playing, and they're playing on the Gold Coast. It's nil all between Queensland and New South Wales. Who do you think's going to win in the women's State of Origin, the third series tonight?
4: Oh, probably New South Wales, but I'm probably a funny person because I don't agree with women playing rugby league.
0: Oh, for what reason?
4: Well, because of the injuries and things. Mm. I think women are more fragile than men in that respect, falling on their front and that sort of thing. I think they could play hockey or basketball or lots of other games.
0: Well, did you see that head knock last night?
4: Yes, I did. Mm. Well, I didn't see it, but I heard it.
0: Mm. Well, Ponga was taken off, wasn't he, because of a head knock.
4: Yeah.
0: And when you saw it, you thought, gosh, like that game, it's such a rough game. Maybe no one should be playing it.
4: I don't think for all the men that play, there's not that many injuries, but I think women are more fragile and, you know.
5: Not fragile.
4: They've got boobs that they fall on. You don't know whether in latter years injuring themselves would come back to bite them and that sort of
0: Oh, Betty, you do make me smile. Now, the question is, because the gong's gone off, this could land you the fridge magnet tonight. We're looking for the director of the 2003 film Lost in Translation. Female director.
4: Female director. You're the only female director,
5: not
4: mate.
5: Not really.
4: I don't think we're going to get this, Renee.
5: No.
0: No? Did you want to take a guess or we'll pass it on to the next person?
4: No. Do you want to take a guess, eh?
5: No, I don't really know anybody. No thanks.
0: No thanks?
5: No thanks.
0: If I said it had Bill Murray in it, still no thanks?
5: No.
0: No. That's all right, Betty. Hey, what are you living with?
4: I'm not a TV watcher, but Adrian watches a bit of TV.
0: What are you living with, Betty? What are you quietly putting up with?
4: Oh, not much. I do have a bit of discomfort with lights. If people over the road from me have this big bright floodlight, security light. It's not too bad. I don't notice it in the winter. But in the summer when I have my bedroom window open, it comes right into my bedroom. And on the other side, we've got people with security lights that burn all

0: night, and they're a bit strange in that they think that people are in their backyard and everything, but they do give their neighbour, who's a very good friend of ours, a pretty hard time. But we have to keep our bathroom door shut because otherwise the light annoys me.
1: Good on you, Betty. Have a lovely night. Hooroo to you and to Adrian.
2: Hi.
1: See you. 1-300-222-702. Bob in Sydney. Hello, Bob.
3: First time caller.
1: How are you, Bob?
4: Yeah, really well. How are you?
1: Yeah, good. The gong's gone off, so if you get this question right, the quiz is yours. We're looking for the female director of the 2003 film Lost in Translation, starring Bill Murray.
4: Yeah, I actually think I know it. Is it Sofia Coppola?
1: Yeah, it is Sofia Coppola. Gee. Well done. And Scarlett Johansson. Great film. Have you seen it?
4: I actually have.
1: Yeah. Have you seen it more than once?
4: Sorry?
1: Have you seen it more than once?
4: No, I haven't seen it more.
1: Right. Well, the fridge magnet is yours. Well done. You also get to choose the song up to the 8 o'clock news, and we'll send you out a book from our ABC Book Library. Would you like to hear Kylie Minogue, Can't Get You Out of My Head, her birthday today, she's 58, Gladys Knight and the Pips, Midnight Train to Georgia, or Bubbly by Colby Calais?
4: Maybe Bubbly.
1: Yeah, Bubbly. Well done. Before I say goodnight, Bob, what are you quietly putting up with? Might be a little bit broken, but does it really matter?
4: My official answer is the mirror on my car, but my wife, well,
1: your wife what?
4: Quietly putting up with my wife.
1: Good on you. Thank you very much. I've got no comment.
4: I love my wife.
1: No comment to say about that, Bob. Congratulations. Stay on the line. We'll get your details and send you out the fridge magnet and a book. Here's a bit of Bubbly by Colby Keller.

5 minutes of news coming your way, and then after news in the 8 o'clock hour on evenings, we're going to take a bit of a risk tonight, talking about swear words and how they've changed over the years. I mean, words like drongo or a word like galah, is that a swear word anymore? It used to be. What else have you got? News time now, 8 o'clock.

ABC News, good evening. I'm Noni Edwards. The Australian Federal Police Commissioner says there should be consequences for anyone who leaked information about the arrest of Ben Robert Smith to the media. News crews were at Sydney Airport before the former soldier was arrested on war crimes charges last month. The leak has been referred to the National Anti-Corruption Commission. AFP Commissioner Chrissy Barrett says the leaking of operational details

0: Wales should be taken seriously.
1: I am not just disappointed the media outlet was there, but I am determined to find out how they knew of the arrest.
0: SA police say one of missing boy Gus Lamont's grandparents remains a suspect in the police investigation into his disappearance. Police returned to Oak Park Station this week for a renewed search, which has failed to uncover any new evidence. Gus's grandparents, Josie and Shannon Murray, have previously released a statement saying the family had cooperated fully with the investigation and want nothing more than to find Gus and reunite him with his mum and dad. Detective Superintendent Darren Filkey says forensic testing on items seized from the property in January also haven't provided any new lines of inquiry.
2: I can tell you that all of these items have been subjected to thorough forensic testing. No evidence has been located as a result of that testing.
0: A Melbourne woman who returned from a Syrian detention camp last year has faced court where she's accused of being a member of Islamic State. Here's investigative reporter Danny Tran.
3: Early this morning, detectives from the Joint Counter-Terrorism Team arrested Rayan El-Houli at her home in Broadmeadows in the city's north. The 34-year-old is accused of travelling to Syria between 2013 and 2014 to join the Islamic State before later being detained by Kurdish forces. Ms. El-Houli returned home in September and today appeared in the Melbourne Magistrates Court, where she's been charged with entering or remaining in a declared conflict zone and being a member of a terrorist organisation. She was remanded in custody ahead of a bail application next week.
0: The West Australian government will analyse the potential impact of a $2 billion lawsuit against the maker of the firefighting foam that's contaminated dozens of defence bases across Australia. The Commonwealth has today launched legal action against 3M Australia to recover the costs of investigating, managing and remediating contamination resulting from the PFAS chemicals contained in the foam. Premier Roger Cook says there may be implications for WA.
4: We need to look very carefully at the nature of this announcement and the legal action that sits behind it. Obviously, we will continue to understand what Western Australia's interests are in relation to that court action.
0: Prison officers have foiled a smuggling plot in far north Queensland. They downed a drone loaded with $1 million worth of contraband, as Chloe Shimicki reports.
5: Queensland Corrective Services say the drone was flying a package of illicit drugs, syringes and a mobile phone into the Townsville Correctional Complex when it was intercepted on the 17th of May. Queensland Police and QCS are investigating. Police are yet to make an arrest or lay charges, but urge anyone with information about the drone to come forward. A similar incident was reported at the same complex in 2022 when officers found a crashed drone carrying $250,000 worth of drugs. A man was charged in 2023 with four charges in relation to the incident.
0: The US and Iran have exchanged strikes in the Middle East, rattling a fragile ceasefire. US forces say they've launched defensive attacks against a military control station that was launching drones. In retaliation, Iran says it's targeted a US base in the region. It follows Iranian media earlier saying four vessels had tried to pass the Strait of Hormuz without permission, leading Iranian forces to fire warning shots. A fire at a girls' boarding school in Kenya has killed at least 15 students. The deadly overnight blaze swept through a dormitory located northwest of Nairobi in Kenya's Rift Valley. Dozens of other students have also been injured and remain in hospital. Kenya has a long history of school fires, with many set by students protesting harsh discipline and poor conditions. And US authorities have charged a Google engineer with breaking insider trading laws. They allege the man used Google's data to place lucrative bets on the prediction platform Polymarket. The Italian citizen is accused of making $1.8 million by betting on who would be the most searched for person on Google last year. Google says it constitutes a serious breach of its policies. You're up to date now with the latest from ABC News. There's more news at any time on ABC Listen.
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8: A very good evening. Welcome back. Yes, I'm Renee Grosch and it's great to be here. Coming up in about half an hour or so, we're looking at Australian swear words in our language chat tonight. Bit risky, isn't it? But plenty of swear words you wouldn't, I don't think you would even classify them as swearing in this day and age. Words like drongo or galah or your gronk. Probably nobody really uses those words anymore. But do you consider them to be offensive in any way? And why is it that some words which were once kind of quite taboo are not considered to be so anymore and probably aren't really even used much anymore? We'll gather them up tonight. You might have some ideas of your own and I'd love to hear from you. Also a look at the findings of a long-running survey into Australian teens and their sexual experiences. Some pretty alarming findings. This is a very long-run survey from La Trobe University. And what its findings kind of are in a nutshell is that young Australians, 14 to 18, are practicing some rather unsafe sexual practices. STDs are hugely on the rise and there is a significant amount of violent behaviour being expressed. So the question is, can we do better? And if so, how can the sex education in schools improve? What needs to change? We'll delve into that. And after 9 o'clock tonight...

This is Sneaky Sound System, the electro superstar duo. They started in Sydney and they've pretty much travelled the world over the past 20 years, playing and collaborating with some of the biggest international DJs there are. Connie Mitchell and Angus McDonald are the duo from Sneaky Sound System. They are both professional partners and life partners. And Angus McDonald will join us a bit later tonight after 9.

0: But before we do any of that, let's talk to Sean Carney, who's a columnist with The Herald. He's written today about the stratospheric rise of support for One Nation. It's now more than one in four Australians choosing One Nation and turning their back on conventional politics. Sean Carney describes it as blow-it-up politics. That's what's going on, he says, where people are sick and tired of it all. People feel unheard, undervalued, disrespected, and they're turning to One Nation more in protest. But the protest is to blow the whole political system up. Is that how you're feeling? Do you feel frustrated at the loss of jobs in outer suburbs and regions? Do you feel like you're not being paid enough in your job? Do you feel this sort of sense that there's a loss of services across the board and that the political system that we have is kind of sending you backwards? Is that kind of what's going on for you? Sean Carney joins us now. Hi, Sean.
1: Hi, Renee.
0: Is that a fair depiction of how you think, well, at least a quarter of Australians are feeling? Disrespected, undervalued, underpaid, unheard by the political system?
1: I do think that's the main driver of it, Renee. I think it's also that, you know, there are other things going on. There's a kind of a lot of problems inside our kind of information systems, if you like. You know, the sort of move to digital communications, phones, breakdown of sort of you know, legacy media, newspapers, and of course social media sort of really taking over as a very, very strong way of propelling information and perspectives throughout the society. But I think it's also something to do with the economic system generally, which I suppose these things that you described in your introduction are a manifestation of. You know, there's just a feeling that people just aren't getting enough. The world's changing considerably. Certainly, the sort of also even just the sort of ethnic nature, if I can use an old term like that, inside our societies are changing, and that is challenging for a lot of people in Australia.
0: But why do you think it is that? Well, you say at least one in four Australians are wanting to relegate conventional politics to the sin bin, and they're looking for anything other in protest. Yeah. And so it's One Nation. Why do you think they feel so disenfranchised or disconnected or angry? I mean, I'll just put to you a slightly different view, if I could.
1: Sure.
0: My mother recently has had a stroke, a big stroke, and she's sitting in the public hospital system and has been there for 8 weeks now, and she probably will be there for another 8 weeks. The entire experience has not cost us a penny. Now, if you are really unwell and you need to go to hospital, you wouldn't want to be in any other country in the world. I mean, the service is not perfect, but it's been pretty damn good.
1: Look, I'm so sorry to hear about your mother. You're 100% right. That's absolutely the truth that we have. Completely, I would say, you know, compared with just about anywhere else in the world, the best and most responsive medical system, health system in the world. But that's something that's become common ground. It was introduced by the Hawke government in 1984, Medicare, essentially. And we tend not to appreciate a lot of the things that we do have, and we're always looking for more.
0: But I guess, Sean, I guess my point is, if one in four are so pissed off, they're so unhappy, they're so angry, and they're looking to blame government, I don't deny that things aren't tough, but what do you think Australians are comparing their lives against? Is it some ideal world of what it could otherwise be? Is it somebody else living in another part of the world? I mean, is there another country you'd rather be in?
1: Well, I think we are in what you would call, and I don't mean this to sound as pejorative as it probably does, but we do live in an increasingly low information environment. And I think if you even look at the way that just as an example, the way that the budget, now the budget's just 2 weeks old, 16 days old, and yet the media largely saw its job to report on what was in the budget for about the first day or two, and then is just now just covers the arguments about what should or shouldn't be in it, right? Mm. So a lot of people just switch off from that and they don't pay a lot of attention to it. I think that's a problem. But I also think this isn't... The curious thing about what's happening at the moment is it isn't, in its first iteration or its first stage, it's not actually a backlash against the government. It's more a backlash against, curiously, the opposition parties. And we've seen that in not just polls, it's actual real polls, as in elections. You know, we saw the Liberal Party reduced to 5 seats in the South Australian election, and One Nation outpolled it and has 4 seats because of the way the votes fell. The Farah by-election, Susan Lee, like the Liberal leader, lost her position, left the parliament earlier this year, not long ago, and so her seat, which has been held consistently by the National or Liberal parties for, you know, 80 years or something like that, fell to the One Nation with a 40% vote, you know, 40% primary vote the One Nation candidate got. So, curiously, they're reacting against the party that's out of office. So I can't profess to know all about it, but I do think that our economic system hasn't spread the rewards for the increase in wealth evenly enough. I think that that is, and so that becomes the chief driver of a lot of this unhappiness. And I think housing does have a lot to do with it. I mean, it was never sustainable for housing prices to outpace wage increases over the past 25, 26 years by a factor of 2, like double the rate, 8% compared with 4%. I mean, that's, you know, grade 6 maths will tell you that's not really going to work for forever, and I think people are sick of it.
2: Mm. But why...
1: Those people, anyway, one quarter of them or whatever it is at the moment.
2: What sort of explains the latest poll, this big, large-scale poll, Redbridge, which shows that One Nation is on 28%, just 3 points short of Labor, well ahead of the coalition, but just 3 points short of Labor at 31%. They're polling at 28%. They're almost neck and neck. What explains that?
1: Yeah.

0: well, she's been a commentator when she hasn't been in Parliament. And she's had ups and downs, but she's become essentially One Nation doesn't have a really, really wide and comprehensive set of policy prescriptions, but it's a funnel through which people can essentially apply their aspects, the aspects of the political and economic system that make them unhappy. She's a person who will happily take them on and express them. So there's a sort of rage or disillusionment, varying elements of that going on.
1: If that is true, and I dare say it is true that there's a rage and disillusionment, why not just not vote at all? Why don't voters just completely disengage with the entire system and join, say, Sovereign Citizens, Desi Freeman's mob?
0: Well, we might see more of that. You never know. I suspect we won't, but I have a feeling that the compulsory voting element will hold, because people will see that that's a way that they can register their unhappiness about the way things are. And so that's all to the good for as far as One Nation's concerned. I mean, in my piece in the paper today, I said that we could be coming to the end of the two-sided, two-party system that we generally call it, you know, which has been going since 1909, where you have a big non-Labor Party and you have, or collection of big non-Labor parties in the form of the Liberals or Country Party or National Party, and Labor on the other side. But it could actually be, if this trend continues, and I don't know whether it will or not, that it might well be a two-sided political contest, but it'll be between Labor and One Nation. And that's in prospect, given the way a lot of the polls are going.
1: I find it so surprising because, as you rightly point out, many people would say Pauline Hanson actually has no solutions to many of these big issues that people are so upset about. No solutions to creating more jobs, no solutions to raising wages, no solutions to the housing crisis, other than saying we don't want any more immigration. And weirdly, Sean Carney, I hear some migrants to Australia saying, oh yes, we don't want to see any more migration.
0: Yes. Well, I think that's a pretty, that in some ways that's a common, that is a common response from in a lot of societies where you pull up the drawbridge after you've made it across.
1: But if Australians are looking to a leader or a party to lead this country and they know that they don't really have any solutions, what does that say about us as a people?
0: Well, there's a nostalgic element to the One Nation's appeal, Renee. You know, she talks about, when I say she, Pauline Hanson, talks about taking Australia back to the way it used to be, when life was less complicated. And life was less complicated. I'm old enough to know, remember a time when life was considerably less complicated because we had fewer choices and there were fewer bits of information coming at us from all sorts of directions. So, I mean, I don't, it's not, you know, practical that delivering that just can't happen, basically. But that's the appeal of it all. If only we could go back away from all of these problems that we have now. If only I didn't have to think about climate change. I'd prefer it not to be there, so let's just say it's not going to happen. I mean, that's kind of one of the things that's out there. I think that's her. I haven't studied their climate change policy deeply, but I don't think she's any great friend of renewables. So, you know, these are all sort of elements that are going on out there. And that's just the speed and the spread of it in just sort of 6-7 months is such a fascinating development. I mean, we have never been in a, I don't think, probably since the time of the dismissal of the Whitlam government in 1975, that might be the last time politics was as febrile as it is now.
1: You say, Sean, that we're in a period where at least one in four Australians are saying, let's blow the whole damn thing up, let's blow the whole political system up, and they're looking to One Nation. You say, how long will it be before those numbers shorten and it becomes one in three?
0: Yes. Well, I mean, that's the trend. But

0: know, you never know. I mean, again, you know, Hanson is very, very close to Australia's richest person and is looked after by her with various aids and, you know, assistance and stuff, and it doesn't, no one's put off by it. I mean, she, you know, people, some people in public life, and we've seen this with Trump, you know, you, Nigel Farage in the UK, you know, they become impervious to the normal, you know, elements of criticism that follow with regard to their behaviour or their attitudes or what they say. You know, once upon a time, you know, for, you know, she said not so long ago, Pauline Hanson, that, you know, she just scoffed at the very idea that there were any good Muslims, that there could possibly be one good Muslim in Australia. And that might have killed a politician a generation ago, but it didn't mean a thing, and she's just picked up more and more support since.
1: Yeah, I mean, a lot of people, you hear them say politics, God, it doesn't matter, I'm not interested. I've kind of, you know, disengaged. But it does matter, doesn't it, Sean? I mean, wars are started and they can be stopped by political leaders. We're all experiencing it right now. The Strait of Hormuz could be opened or it could remain shut for the rest of its days based on the decisions of just a few political leaders.
0: Yes, that's so true, Renee. But I think it's fair to say that the big parties, the Labor Party and the Coalition parties, haven't helped themselves. You know, we've gone through, if you look at this century over the past, say, 20 years or so, we had the Rudd-Gillard-Rudd years within the Labor Party, and, you know, just fighting over the leadership. Then we had Tony Abbott came in and he only lasted 2 years, and then Malcolm Turnbull turned up, and then he won an election and he was gone in 3 years. Then Scott Morrison took over, and then, you know, Scott Morrison had his troubles in his final term. So, and then the Labor Party sort of promised to sort of come in and be a quieter sort of government, very orderly and stuff, but there was a hunger, possibly it was the case, there was a hunger in the community to do more than just steady the ship and just keep it going. And they wanted something more, I don't know about whether more radical, but something more upfront and interesting and designed to create a greater level of equity and repair in the society. And so the judgment would be among a lot of people, I think middle-aged people, that, well, it hasn't really worked all that well. I've just felt like I'm going backwards. So let's try something else. I think that's the kind of mentality.
1: Sean, fascinating to chat to you. Thank you so much for your time and your thoughts tonight.
0: No worries. Thanks, Renee.
1: Sean Carney, he's a columnist. You can read his full column in The Herald and The Age today. I'm Renee Crosh. This is Evenings.
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1: Yeah, a few of your thoughts on the text line 0467 922 702. Tim says people want the real deal, in politics. Someone else says here it's the lies this Labor Party are telling that is bringing down the structure of government as we know it. It exposes the Liberals as professional politicians too, therefore as liars too. The socialist attitudes of this current government is killing the country. Gina says, are people actually asking Pauline what she has as an alternative? ? Someone else says Neil Danaher would have been an exceptional leader of a political party. And Milo in the Blue Mountains says, Renee, if the solution to housing is less immigration, then the only other option is to have four children per couple, or Australia becomes a poorer country and we downgrade the way we live. Ivanka says anger, voting for One Nation is because people want something better and want to be happier. But Pauline only cares for herself since she is in government, even was working half the time. It shows what kind of politician she is. Not quite sure if you're on Pauline's side or against Pauline's side, Ivanka. It's complicated stuff, isn't it? One final thought, Renee. Many people who are disengaged think it is fun to break what others value. And because they are engaged and they don't understand, because they are disengaged, they don't understand the risk of that behaviour. That's an interesting

0: thought.
1: A young man vanishes, and something about it doesn't sit right.
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0: That is Coldplay. It's half time on the Gold Coast, where the women are playing the third match in the Origin Series, and they're all square at 4-4 at half time. I'll keep you across the rest of the game. I'm Renee Crosh. This is Evenings. Next up, a very long running survey of teenagers in this country by La Trobe University on teen sexual behaviour has uncovered some pretty interesting findings. That's next.
1: This is Evenings with Renee Crosh.
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0: Professor Jennifer Power is the lead researcher. Now, this survey has been running for some time. It's the longest running survey of Australian teenagers into their sexual health, their sexual behaviour, and it uncovers, as I say, some fascinating findings. The real question is, as a community, can we do better to both educate our teenagers and to show them kind of a better way of practicing safe sex? Jennifer Power, hello, welcome to Evenings.
3: Hi, thank you for having me.
0: The picture that is uncovered from your research is kind of alarming. Half of young people, these are 14 to 18-year-olds, are not using condoms. STIs are on the astronomical rise. One in 10 teenagers are relying on the withdrawal method as contraception.
3: Yeah. Look, those are alarming findings in some ways, although condoms, there's a bit of nuance, I think, to that story. So we've absolutely seen a decline in condom use over the years that we've run this survey. So it's been running since the early 90s, so more than 30 years. And we've consistently asked whether young people had a condom available the last time they had sex and whether they used that condom. So we've seen an increase in the number of young people saying, yep, there was a condom available, and a decrease in the number who said they used it. But over that time, we've also seen a really big change in our approach to HIV prevention, those incredible advances in technologies that means we now have medicines to help prevent HIV transmission. And also we've seen advances in contraceptive technology, so long-acting reversible contracept-

0: So kind of our investment in promoting condoms in these sort of major sexual and reproductive health strategies has changed. And I think maybe that's what we're seeing. So we're seeing less, fewer of those creative approaches to promoting condoms that we saw in the 90s, just less visibility about condoms. But as you say, because we've got this increasing or this rise in syphilis, which is concerning and a really complicated public health problem, as well as consistently high rates of common STIs like gonorrhea and chlamydia, which can cause infertility if they're not treated, means we need to rethink about condoms. I think we need a little bit more investment in some of those marketing and promotion campaigns for condoms and a little bit more understanding of how young people feel about it. Like, is it normal to ask someone to use a condom? Is it embarrassing, or is it kind of offensive or awkward? So, yeah, I think there's some more questions to ask about condoms.
1: What about unwanted pregnancies?
0: Yeah, well, that was relatively low. There wasn't a lot, but as you said, 1 in 10 people withdrawing on relying on the withdrawal method, notoriously unreliable as a contraceptive device, non-device, it is concerning. I think that possibly shows either a lack of understanding or awareness, or a bit of sort of it won't happen to me kind of attitude, or possibly some barriers in access to sexual health care, sexual and reproductive health care, which we did see in the survey as well.
1: Interestingly, a lot of young people are having sex, and that's probably to be expected. The age of 15 is kind of a number that was plucked out from your research. 15 is the age in which what a large number of people are engaging in sexual activity.
0: Yeah, that was the average age we saw most people starting to become sexually active, which we defined as having had oral sex or penetrative sex.
1: Is
0: That's
1: that
0: been
1: surprising
0: really,
1: to you, that
0: no, that's been pretty
1: age?
0: consistent actually over the course of this survey. It hasn't changed a lot. 15, sort of between 15 and 16 is pretty consistently what we've seen. What has changed the sort of is the social environment that young people are sort of learning about sex in and starting to have sex in. So obviously we didn't have the internet when the survey started in the 90s. We didn't have such easy access to pornography that young people have now, and some of the pressures and influences that potentially come with that, for better or worse. We didn't have sexting and, a lot of the things that people are concerned about in terms of the influence over young people's sex and relationship lives and what's going on for them have kind of emerged around in the environment around young people, if that makes sense. Some of those fundamentals about the age that young people start to become sexually active have been pretty consistent over the years.
1: Professor Jennifer Power is here. She's the lead researcher in this national survey looking at teenagers and their attitudes to sexual activity and their behaviours. One other stat that's pretty surprising is that 37% of teenagers said that they felt scared of their partner. 18%, so 18%, that's almost 1 in 5, experienced physical violence. Physical violence.
0: That's pretty scary. So, as you said, of the young people who'd been in a relationship, and we define that as a relationship that lasted 3 months or more, had an experience of feeling scared of their partner or an experience of intimate partner violence. The most frightening thing in some ways is that those figures. We don't have a lot of data on younger adolescents in Australia, so it was really important for us to include that in this survey. But the figures that we did get are not that different to what we've seen in other studies of young people. So, almost every study from Australia is showing these really high rates of intimate partner violence. And it is frightening that that seems to be starting at quite a young age. So, this survey started at 14. And so we had 14-year-olds who'd had that experience.
1: In 2026, is it fair to say that there is a fair amount of sex education in both primary and secondary schools?
0: Yeah, look, I think the federal government and state and territory governments have put a lot of investment towards this. So there has been a real a strong push towards introducing education on respectful relationships at younger ages, so starting in primary school. More recently, since sort of 2023, there was this push towards a big national rollout of sexual consent education. Mm-hmm. So that should be reaching all young people in primary and secondary school. And across all of that, there is a reasonable investment in relationships and sexuality education, which might be where you learn about, you know, unwanted pregnancy and contraception and STIs and sexual health. Our study certainly shows that most young people are receiving RSE, so relationships and sexuality education, consent education and respectful relationships education, but that it's not really up to scratch in terms of what they thought they would learn or what they wanted to learn. So people, young people aren't seeing it as relevant to their lives. They want sex education that's a little bit more practical, that sort of prepares them for the kind of conversations they might be having when they get a sexual partner, what it might feel like, how they navigate some of the emotional complexities of having a sexual partner or a sexual relationship, really what it looks like for them almost day to day. So some of those more nuanced and sort of personal conversations in some ways, which are really tricky. Like that's a really tricky thing to bring into a classroom and to make part of education. So
1: And I guess it would be very tricky for, say, a primary school teacher who yeah. teaches a whole bunch of subjects to suddenly pick up this curriculum and say, right, well, now I'm going to be your sex education teacher as well. I mean, you almost need someone who is specifically trained to be able to facilitate these conversations, wouldn't
0: yeah,
1: you?
0: Yeah, I think a bit of both. So that certainly happens in both primary and high school, where teachers who aren't specialists in these areas are expected to teach these subjects and they don't have a lot of training. So a lot of RSE, a lot of teachers don't tell us that they've received training at university or in-service training to teach about relationships, sex and consent. So that's a problem. There are external specialists who come in and deliver these sessions within schools, and they're really good because they're trained in things like small group conversations and some of those more practical and intimate conversations that young people are looking for. But, you know, they're sort of limited in that schools need to be able to afford that, to pay for these educators to come in. And you ideally want a whole of school approach. You know, teachers also need to be prepared to carry on that conversation. It's not really enough in some ways for an educator to come in for a couple of hours and then leave. So the whole school kind of needs to be on board to really make it work well.
1: Maybe it would be better if older students taught younger students. It was more student-led rather than being teacher-led.
0: Yes, sorry, you just cut out for a second there. Were you saying it would be better if older students?
1: Well, I just wonder whether it was more, whether the education would be more fit for purpose around this stuff if you actually had trained students, older students, maybe, you know, in years 12, 11 and 12, sort of teaching younger students or facilitating conversations with the support from teaching staff to make it more real for them, to make it more, you know, accessible, the information.
0: Yes, look, potentially. Certainly those peer-based approaches have been recommended, and even within this survey we had a number of young people writing in the text boxes that they definitely would prefer to learn about these issues and experiences from younger people. So I think there's a lot to be said for that. The problem is, though, what we're seeing in Australia and in this survey as well is that students in year 11 and 12 are not getting any of this education themselves. So it really drops off after year 10 for practical reasons to a large extent, in that, you know, the focus in year 11 and 12 is very academic and the curriculum's crowded and the teachers are dealing with a lot and the students are dealing with a lot. But it does mean that a lot of young people in Australia, the last time they receive any formal sex education is when they're 15, so possibly before they're even sexually active. So there's a big gap in sort of relationships and sexuality education happening for older students.
1: Jennifer Power, if you could see one change made across the nation when it comes to the sexual education of our young people, What would you choose if it was just one change?
0: Look, I think we need, like, if we had a really good comprehensive framework that brought together education, health, social services, violence prevention, so we all really understood what we needed to achieve, what those, you know, what the

0: what the change we're looking for is, and there was a big investment behind that and collective effort, I think we could get somewhere with this.
1: Mm. It's such a complicated area, isn't it? There's so much shame wrapped up in it. There's embarrassment wrapped up in it. There's feelings of self-esteem. You know, I often wonder whether young people use sex to bolster their own self-esteem.
0: Oh,
1: and it often backfires.
0: For sure. I mean, adults do that too. Like, I absolutely agree. I think in this area, the kind of the shame and the awkwardness and the embarrassment really undermines good education. It undermines young people seeking help. It undermines young people asking questions, talking about what's happened to them, talking about what, you know, they're experiencing. It undermines questions at school. It undermines conversations with parents. So actually, any approaches to these issues need to be really mindful of, you know, not bringing shame, not bringing judgment, particularly if we're talking about something like pornography, where there is so much shame sort of put on people who are looking at pornography in some circumstances, that it could shut down conversations. So, yes, I agree, we need to challenge that.
1: Mm. Thank you so much for being here and giving us your time tonight. It's been much appreciated.
0: Thank you for having me.
1: Yeah, we've got a lot of work to do in this space. Jennifer Power, the lead researcher of this national survey into teenagers and their sexual health. Minutes away from the 9 o'clock news. Next up, Australian swearing. Swear words that have come and kind of gone. Shall we gather them up? Drongo's one.

0: Are there any winners in the cost of living crisis? What's causing the algal bloom?
1: Questions. They've never been more important. So the one thing we'll never question is our duty to keep asking. ABC News. Keep asking.
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4: It is still 4-4 Queensland versus New South Wales in the third match of this Origin Series of 2026. The women are playing on the Gold Coast. The Blues are hoping for a victory to give them three clear matches in the series, but I don't know, looking pretty close. Let's talk Australian swearing and swear words. It's a risky topic, isn't it? Because it could go very wrong. Ward Peters is a lecturer in linguistics at Monash University and joins us now. Hello, Ward.
5: Hello, how's it going?
4: People love to swear, don't they? I mean, it's almost a release of emotion. It's no secret that you want to start with kind of a fricative, a sound or a shh sound, build up that kind of the force and then release it or explode it in the mouth. It's for good reason, isn't it, that we choose particular swear words?
5: Oh, yeah, for sure. And Australia is actually really known for being really colourful in its swearing. But, yeah, the sounds of swear words are actually really important because they make us indeed build up some kind of tension and then have that, like, release of emotion and then power. And, yeah, of course, and that kind of lowers our stress levels, our anxiety. We swear for very different reasons, not when we're angry necessarily. Sometimes when we're like feeling really down, we need to kind of spike those levels a bit. And then swearing is also a really good like way of doing that.
4: So I don't know, why can't we use swear words like fig? Fig! That would work.
5: Well, the thing is, we might actually do that in the future. The swear words change all the time. The swear words that we used in the 60s and 70s mostly are not really used anymore these days. These things change all the time. You don't want to use the same swear words as let's say your parents, because you don't really want to associate with your parents in that way. You want to be part of like your own crowd. So we're constantly changing the way that we swear, use insults. It's a very dynamic thing.
4: Let's talk about swear words of yesteryear. I mentioned a few. So we've got drongo yeah. or galah, or a word like a word like gronk. Now there's a word you wouldn't hear much anymore.
5: No, true. Actually, in the slang of yesteryear, let's say, birds hit it really, really bad. I don't know why, but gala, drongo, you could call someone a tit. One of my favorites, I recently rewatched Crocodile Dundee, and he says at some point, like, are you a pelican? And I was like, that is a good one. That rolls off the tongue for me. But yeah, there are a couple of those ones. A couple more like would be like bozo or bludger. One I heard recently was pan liquor, which I don't know where that one came from.
4: Pan liquor.
5: Pan liquor.
4: You pan liquor.
5: Look, I'm from Monash, and maybe it's a Victorian thing, but that came up when I surveyed a couple of people. Yeah.
4: On the text line, our texter Mick says, "I don't know if galah, drongo, or silly galoot were ever really swear words. Perhaps derisory," he says, "but weren't they more used in a humorous way? Bloody," he says, "was definitely a swear word."
5: Yeah. Well, that's the funny thing is that we often use words that already have a meaning in the real world and start to recontextualize and reinterpret them as a swear word. That's why birds are actually really interesting, because we often see them as loud and dumb and annoying. We even have like swear words for birds. We call an ibis as a bin chicken, for instance. So birds don't have a good rep in Australian English for some reason.

0: But for that reason, we often see it not necessarily as a real insult. It's more of a playful way of calling someone a bit of an idiot or like a fool at a certain point. Yeah.
1: What about the word bugger? Now, I've just said it. I probably have offended some people, but that would have been a word that you would never have used in polite conversation. And now I do hear that a bit. Oh, the old bugger. In a almost not even as an insult, almost as a slight kind of, you have some sort of some sympathy for the old
0: Yeah. But
1: bugger.
0: the same goes for other words that we have. Just to name the word Bogan, for some people that would not be an insult at all, and would be kind of sometimes a badge of honor that you would wear. And for other people that might be an insult. It really depends on how you see that word, whether it refers to you, whether you identify with it. We're constantly reclaiming words that some people use in a derogatory way. But then kind of reclaim it as a badge of honor. We see that in the LGBT community as well, where for a very long time the word queer was used as a very derogatory term, and that now kind of has been reclaimed and is used very proudly by people and say, no, I am queer. So all of these words, they carry a certain load, but the thing is we kind of can reclaim them when we want to. And that has happened with like bugger, which kind of lost its sharpness a bit. Same for bogan, where it can be a badge of honor. So yeah, it really depends, and that's why it's always changing, and that's why it's so interesting to have a look at that.
1: The evolution of Aussie swearing. Andy has joined us. G'day, Andy.
2: G'day, Renee, and I've forgotten your guest's name.
1: Ah, it's Ward. Ward Peters.
2: Hi, Ward. The word gronk has fascinated me for the last couple of years because I've never heard of it before then, and it's suddenly become a word that me and my friends and social circle is regularly using to describe someone who is not necessarily, well, a lot more silly than the word silly can describe. So a bit of a criminal, a bit of a I don't have a way of explaining
1: Bit
2: it.
1: like a, it's a moron, isn't it? You
2: A
1: gronk.
2: bit of a moron, yeah. And it's more of a, well, basically a really to put someone down, really.
1: So it's alive and well in your world, Andy.
2: Yeah. And I wanted to ask Ward if he knew where it came from.
1: Ah, where does it actually come from, the derivation Ward of gronk?
0: Well, that's a really good question. We indeed know that it's often someone who's like it's a bit of a fool, eh? Someone who's clumsy, obnoxious. It's kind of in that same realm as drongo, nong, gronk. The thing is, I don't think that it's actually a derivation of something. It's like a it's the same kind of sound bite as the ones that we already had, and I think that came into being. So like in Australia we often have like rhyming slang, right, where we are substituting one word by another that sounds very similar, and I think that is where gronk actually came into place, like when we already had drong, nongo, knob, all these things, and that's where gronk I think fits in.
1: Ah, okay, knob. That's another one I haven't heard for a while. Dave says I can recall my dad calling a chap a brainless nong, when he picked up our golf ball on the 18th hole. the fellow happened to be a former rugby league first grader and a Vietnam veteran who took a lot less kindly to that than. That you might have expected. But yes, a brainless nong, probably you wouldn't hear that much, would you?
0: I
1: Today,
0: have not
1: Ward?
0: heard I have not heard that for a long time, no. But I, for some reason, that O sound in Australian swear words is something that comes back a lot. Maybe mole is one that you have heard recently.
1: Mole. Oh,
0: A
1: yeah.
0: mole.
1: Is that
0: That, I
1: coming
0: mean,
1: back?
0: it's coming back. That's the thing. Sometimes these things are coming back. So they get back into fashion, and then they find their way back into popular slang. But another word that comes to mind when it's with an O is dog. Like dog is a word that is very versatile when you want to swear at someone. You can use it by itself. You can use it as an intensifier in front of like let's say the C word if you want. Like let's not maybe not say that.

0: But these are old words and intensifiers that bring something new to the table to you. If you just don't want to call someone a cunt, you can intensify it in many different ways, and that is certainly one of them.
1: Some people would say that the expression of my car, say my car is completely rooted. Would that be considered a swear word in 2026?
0: I'm not sure if we would call that a full swear word. It would be like it's a colorful way of saying things for sure. But the fact that rooting or root is also an Aussie slang word, I mean, of course, adds to the weight of that. Actually, the what also now just springs to my mind is that for a long time we had ways of saying things in full sentences, like things that we wouldn't say now anymore. It's like if your mom or dad or grandma would say something like, "Oh, that's mutton dressed as lamb," that is also a very derogatory way of talking about someone, but that's also something we wouldn't do anymore, I think.
1: Mutton dressed as lamb. Yes, no, I haven't heard that for a very long time. Someone else, it's Mitch who goes on in his text to say that it was cutting edge shock value to use a word like bloody back in the 70s. And he says, now it seems so ubiquitous. You do hear the F-bomb a lot, don't you? He said on ABC TV just this week, you feel like it's now so desensitized because it's used so much. It's been a slippery slope on television over recent decades as strong language loses its shock value and then it has to go to the next level. I'm so glad that ABC Radio retains its high standards of civil discourse, or except for this segment.
0: Except for this one.
1: Except for this segment. But yeah, it is true. The more you use a word and say it is the F-bomb, which seems to have stayed as the number one swear word, I think, across the ages, the more you use it, the less impact or shock it has, doesn't it?
0: Yeah, for sure, yes. And that's why after a while the old swear words kind of fall out of fashion and then you replace it with new ones. It's interesting that some of the words like bloody have really fallen out of fashion a little bit. They've certainly lost their bite a bit. It's kind of being replaced with a lot of Americanisms these days, with a lot more media coming out of the States, getting into Australian vernacular, really. So yeah, it's many different elements that come into play. Like there's a couple of gaps that emerge when words lose their value a bit, and then the new words come in. But they can come from many places. They can also come from other places where English is the first language, like the States or like Britain. We see a lot of overlap between the UK and Australia as well, but that's now kind of taken up by more American popular media.
1: Good to chat, Ward. Here's a few more. Halfwit, fool of a thing, you old tart. They're swear words we haven't heard
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1: for a while.
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3: ABC News with Noni Edwards. A Melbourne woman accused of travelling to Syria to join the Islamic State has been remanded in custody after being charged with terror offences. Investigative reporter Danny Tran.
4: Rayan El-Houli has appeared in the Melbourne Magistrates Court where she's facing two charges, including being a member of a terrorist organisation and entering or remaining in a declared conflict zone. Counter-terror detectives allege that between 2013 and 2014, Ms. El-Houli travelled to Syria to join ISIS. She returned to Australia in September last year after spending years in a Syrian detention camp. The 34-year-old was arrested this morning at her home in Broadmeadows in the city's north and appeared before a magistrate today. Ms. El-Houli was remanded in custody and will return to court on Monday, where it's expected she'll apply for bail.
3: Health practitioners in the NT say slow communication from government authorities in the early days of the diphtheria outbreak was a major factor preventing them from getting on top of the cases before it spread. It comes as the disease officially claims its first fatality this week after overseas tests confirmed diphtheria was the probable cause of a man's death last month. The federal government has announced a $7 million federal funding package to increase vaccination rates. CEO of Catherine West Health Board, Simon Cooney, cites juggling numerous natural disasters for the delay.
5: The challenge has been, I guess, the slowness in which the messaging has come out throughout this recent outbreak. I mean, end of March, the Northern Territory was dealing with widespread floods, emergency situations, so there were a lot of distractions at the start of the outbreak.
3: SA police say they haven't uncovered any new evidence in a renewed search for missing four-year-old Gus Lamont. Talia Fay reports.
6: Police searched more than 30 kilometres of waterways at Oak Park Station over the past 3 days, prompted by recent heavy rainfall, which they thought may have exposed new leads. But they say no evidence was found. Detective Superintendent Darren Filkey says one of Gus's grandparents remains a suspect in the police investigation into his disappearance. Gus's grandparents Josie and Shannon Murray previously released a statement saying the family had cooperated fully with the investigation and want nothing more than to find Gus and reunite him with his mum and dad. Police say they'll conduct further aerial searches at the property.
3: Some disability support workers are concerned upcoming changes to the National Disability Insurance Scheme will subject those with severe conditions to unnecessarily invasive assessments. Last month, Health Minister Mark Butler said preliminary modelling showed the number of participants needed to be cut by 160,000. The new system is expected to determine entry based on a person's functional capacity. Martin Laverty, who helped design and implement the NDIS, says the government must approach this with sensitivity.
7: When the assessment tool is evolved, it should work in a graduated manner. It should be proportionate so that those with the most significant permanent disabilities have the least intrusive assessment.
3: Iran says it's fired at a US airbase in the region following earlier US strikes. The BBC's Yolanda Nell has more.
8: Kuwait reported that there were some explosions early this morning and told its citizens that it was intercepting missile and drone attacks without saying where they were coming from. Kuwait, of course, has got a big US airbase there. And then the Iranian Revolutionary Guards came out saying that they had attacked a US airbase, that this was in response to a previous attack on Bandar Abbas. We've been hearing that the US shot down 4 attack drones from Iran earlier, and that they had also then attacked a ground launch site near Bandar Abbas to stop a 5th drone being launched.
3: Rescuers in Laos are still trying to determine how to free 5 people from a cave. The group was searching for gold deposits and wildlife when they were trapped following heavy rain. 5 people are now accounted for, with 2 still missing. This rescuer says bringing them to the surface will be tricky.
9: As for the 5 people that we found, we are not yet able to bring them out right away because they are trapped in an area that has to go through a very narrow path, and they'd have to dive underwater, which would involve technical methods and the help of experts.
3: And a senior European Union official says the bloc will expand import quotas and tariffs against China. The industry commissioner says the measures are designed to defend against trade imbalance and protect certain sectors. He says European industries such as chemicals, metals and clean technology are at risk of being destroyed by unfair Chinese competition. Last year, the EU imported about $900 billion worth of Chinese goods.
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1: It is great to have you back. This is Evenings. I hope you're having a good night. It's the 28th of May. And just to keep you up to date on the Origin, the Women's Origin Match 3 of the series, or do you say Origin 3? Yeah, say Origin 3. New South Wales is 12. Queensland is 14 minutes into the second half. Looking pretty good for the Blues. Coming up, Sneaky Sound System, Sydney's electro superstar duo. They've really become an international sensation. They spend a lot of their time travelling the world in places like Ibiza, collaborating with very famous DJs from all over. Well, they're going to be here at 9:30. Angus McDonald and Connie Mitchell make up the duo that is Sneaky Sound System, and they sound like...

0: So stay with me for that, because now it's time for...
1: Oh, really?
2: Wow.
3: What does that mean?
1: Yeah, what does that mean?
4: I can't believe it.
5: Oh, my. I can't believe
0: Yes, it's that time of the week for the unbelievable but true stories of this week's news cycle. Bec Melrose, welcome to you.
6: Thank you for having me.
0: And AJ Lamarck are our comedians in session. Hello,
7: Hello.
0: AJ. How you been?
7: I've been good.
0: Yeah, I haven't seen you for about 6 weeks.
7: It's been
6: a wee while.
0: Yeah, I've been gallivanting around Queensland.
7: Oh, yeah?
0: Yeah, looking after the sick.
7: Oh, fair.
0: Caring for the elderly.
6: We've been pouring through the weird news stories.
7: Yes.
6: You've missed a lot.
0: Yeah, well, it's great to
7: have been very weird.
0: Let's get into it, Bec. We'll start with you. Vivid is on. Sydney's big festival of lights.
6: It sure is. And before I get into this, I have to declare I am a bit of a Vivid Scrooge, so apologies to any fans listening. But Vivid is on at the moment, and as a Vivid Scrooge, I was tickled this week by a story about the drone show. You may have heard that the other night.
0: The centrepiece of Vivid.
6: They had a little incident where 83 drones plummeted out of the air and into Sydney Harbour.
0: Why are you smiling?
6: Look, I just found this quite amusing for me. Like, Vivid's great. Like, it brings in tourism and I get it and it is exciting and it's a wonderful time to be in the city and it's winter and all that, but I can flip my lights on and off at home and it just takes up so much of the funding and, what do we do for the rest of the year? Anyway, I'm a Scrooge. I get it. But my favourite thing about this drone show story was that I was having a little scroll on Groupon because things aren't going well for me financially, and I saw that the Vivid drone show is now discounted by 46% on Groupon. So they've obviously taken a bit of a hit, I think, after the incident.
7: Well, they charge for the drone show.
6: Well, they charge for the cruise where you go and get
7: to. Oh, I see. I was like, how could they charge for the sky? I was like, wow, government's really getting in your business.
6: Well, that's Vivid. They'd find a way to charge for it, wouldn't they?
0: I'm not sure that they've confirmed that the drone show will go ahead.
6: Oh. I know. No, it's still up in the air.
0: It's still under.
6: Or is it? That could also be under the harbour.
0: Review. There was a huge apology from Destination New South Wales.
6: There was.
0: Sorry to all the thousands upon thousands of spectators who come to the free event for this big kind of like drone show that lasts for 8 minutes.
6: I mean, bring back, what's wrong with the fireworks? I love going
0: to
6: the fireworks.
0: Come to Bec Melrose's and pick.
7: Yeah,
0: flick the lights.
6: That's it. I'll flick the lights on.
7: You get your choice of your living room, the kitchen, the bathroom, the bedroom. There's so many different ways.
6: Let's save money. Let's all come together and just flick the lights. I'll do some shadow puppets for you.
7: Just out of curiosity, when is Earth Hour?
6: Well,
7: when's the hour we're supposed to turn off all the lights?
6: I believe it is prior to Vivid, and then we well and truly make up for it. It's a real throwing that gesture back in everyone's face who participates in that, isn't it?
0: Unbelievable but true. These are the stories of our news cycle. 83 drones falling out of the sky in Sydney due to a technical stuff up. Every drone is worth about $2,000 or $3,000. And once they go into the water, you ain't getting them back up into the sky.
6: No, they're down there with the lime bikes, aren't they? So we're just building a little artificial reef in Sydney.
7: It's a museum to fallen technology.
6: Yeah.
0: Over to you, AJ Lamarck. Tell us about this Florida social media influencer.
7: Yes.
0: Who got done by the police for holding a mobile phone in her right hand.
7: Yes. It seems like a very normal story on the surface. A woman is driving in a car. A police officer is behind her. He thinks he sees her holding a mobile phone in her right hand. So he pulls her over. Body cam, dash cam footage is on. So this whole thing is recorded. You can go online and see. Pulls out the window and it's like, hey, I saw you holding your mobile in your right hand. She lifts her right hand and she does not have a right hand. She has a disability, so she doesn't actually have a right hand. And, instead of the cop being like, oh, clearly I was mistaken, he doubles down and was like, no, I definitely saw you have the mobile in your right hand. And she was like, I don't think so. And she's waving her arm being like, genuinely don't think so. And then there's like a brilliant line in it when in the dash cam or the body cam footage rather. And he's like, I sw- like,

0: Hand to God, I swear I saw it. And she was like, hand to God, I didn't. You're like, anyway, so instead of the police officer being like, okay, maybe I just missaw, things happen, you know, he was like, no, doubling down.
1: We're going to court.
0: Aww. And she was like, well, I'm fighting this because clearly I'll win. Been in the system for a little bit, but finally they dropped the case against her. It would have been like $176 or something of a fine, but she was like, absolutely
2: no,
0: not.
2: You're not.
0: I'm fighting this. And absolutely. Because she was posting and commenting about the story online, her profile has gone off. She did online advocacy anyway in the space. She was an active athlete and general influencer. So she had a bit of a profile from the beginning anyway. But I do encourage you, if you're not driving or you're at home, definitely not if you're driving, to go and have a look at this footage, because it just goes to show you the sheer stupidity that some people have of committing to their idea.
2: Oh, it's like the ego.
0: The ego. And that's the thing. You watch this and you're like, oh, that's all right. And then it doubles down. You're like, what are you doing?
2: Just apologize.
1: Go back to your donuts.
0: Go back to the donut.
1: Oh. Wow. That is some story. So she goes, does she have to go to court, or it's just been dropped?
0: Well, they were continuing with it. So you had to do as a part of that in that area of the world. So they did a Zoom court appearance where she had to say guilty or not guilty. She said not guilty. And they were like, okay, well, in about 4 to 8 weeks' time, we'll do an in-person court case. And during that time, it's been thrown out, partly because of the mass viewing and attention this case has, and the sheer evidence of the body cam footage being.
1: She's racked up 170 million views on Instagram and TikTok.
2: Whoa.
0: Yeah. Wow. And she is such a good, I'm not sure if anyone listening has been in a situation with a police officer where you're pulled over and like, I don't think I could keep my cool if I was definitely like slighted or in the wrong. I'd be like, nah, rah, justice is on my side. But she keeps her cool very well. So it's not just like I'm flipping off the handle, she's angry. She's like, oh no, she's very dignified in her response, being like, nope. And he pushes forward and she's like, definitely not.
1: Well, that's a win.
2: That's powerful.
1: That's a win for every driver across 100%. The world that has been mistreated.
0: Yes.
1: Vindication.
0: 170 million just goes to show you how much vindication is needed on that front.
1: AJ Lamarck is here, as is Beck Melrose. I'm Renee Crosh. This is Evenings right across Sydney, regional New South Wales and Canberra. Back to you, Beck. 000 is the number you call for an emergency.
2: It sure is. And unfortunately, there was a story out this week that's letting us know that a lot of people are using it for more than just emergencies, unfortunately.
1: It's a broad term, isn't it? Emergency.
2: It really is. It really is. It shouldn't be. There's Acting Superintendent Graham Barry over in Western Australia is out in the news telling us that of the 400,000 000 calls made every year in Western Australia, at least one a day was very frivolous, and it is wasting. We obviously know our emergency services are stretched. It is actually a life and death situation calling 000 and wasting the time. And he's listed a few of the instances where people have called 000. Some of these you might think are an emergency. Guess what? They're not. Somebody in Perth went on holiday and realized that they might have left their roast in the oven. So they called the police on 000 and they asked the police to break down the door and get their chook out of the oven. They did say to the police that they could keep the chicken and have the dinner if they got it, but that was obviously not an emergency. People have called for lost remotes, being locked out of the house. Somebody who forgot the password on their phone called 000. I don't know what they expected. For chips turning up cold, ducks crossing the road as an emergency.
1: Are some of these pranks?
2: I believe some of them are pranks. Unfortunately, he was also saying that the operators are trained to not hang up immediately. So even when they can tell it's a prank, they have to sort of wait a little while. So it is wasting a lot of time. And people have called also asking for baristas to be arrested for making a bad latte. Not an emergency.
0: No, but that's an emergency.
1: In defense of the person who went on holidays and may have left a chicken in the oven.
2: It's a fire hazard. I'd be calling the fire department if the house caught on fire.
0: When I'm thinking about going on holiday, and let's presume they're just going on a road trip, right? Not even to the airport. So they're not worrying about international travel, passports, luggage. One of the things on the bottom of the list I'm doing before going on holiday is cooking a roast dinner.
1: Right.
0: I'm packing. Have I got my toothbrush? Have I got my prescription pill? All of that stuff, right? I'm not going.

0: neighbourhood to ask them, can you please go and check the front door?
1: What a wonderful PSA. That is what to do.
0: If it's not locked, I'm a bit stuffed. But I didn't
1: at least
0: know.
1: It gives you peace of mind, right? Yeah.
0: It was locked.
2: Oh, okay.
1: There you go.
0: It's a bit like, did you leave the iron on?
2: Yeah.
0: No, you didn't.
1: Somebody
0: you
1: who
0: do.
1: Roasts a chook and makes sandwiches ahead of time, they've locked the door, I think. Back yourself. That's very impressive.
0: Unbelievable, but true. That might have happened to you if you're listening. Have you ever left something in the oven and thought, who can I call? Maybe 000 is my best hope. Have you unlocked, have you not locked the door, left the iron on and left the house? Has that happened to you? Let me know.
2: Have you done all 10 things at once?
0: Yeah.
2: And then not even gone on holiday?
0: It's called absent-mindedness. That's all right. AJ, there is a Donald Trump nicknamed Buffalo. They've nicknamed his Buffalo Donald Trump. This is in Bangladesh and it's caused quite a stir.
2: Yes. So a now viral Buffalo nicknamed Donald Trump because he has like a blonde tuft of hair.
0: He's an albino buffalo.
2: He's an albino buffalo weighing nearly 700 kilograms, has been spared his life. So he was going to be, he'd already been sold as a ritual sacrifice for a ritual slaughter as part of Eid al-Adha. And so it was destined that the buffalo would be sacrificed as part of these religious ceremonies. And then it started to go viral because it looked like Donald Trump. And again, if you're not driving, have a look of the Donald Trump buffalo online. And it caused such a ruckus, and people and authorities had to get involved because they were scared that, like, people were going to get angry at the ritual sacrifice, or they're going to like mass turn up to watch this. And it was like a public safety concern that the Home Ministry officially said on Wednesday that authorities had to step in, citing safety concerns following a surge of public interest. They ordered the buffalo to be spared. The buyer was refunded and moved to the National Zoo in Dakar.
0: So hang on. Is it a practice that during Eid you sacrifice a creature like a buffalo?
2: Yes. I think in different places and different types of areas as well. So this was just one of many different animals that was going to be slaughtered, I believe.
0: And everybody wanted to see the sacrificial Donald Trump buffalo.
2: Yes, it would have had different tones and arguably some political tones to it that I'm sure naturally the government wanted to avoid. So now it is safe in the zoo. You can go visit it. You can go Google online. What a lucky, that's, I would say pretty privileged, but I don't think pretty is the right word for that. It's just human celebrity lookalike privilege.
1: I don't think people would count themselves lucky to look like Donald Trump, except maybe in this very specific
2: this
1: instance.
2: This is the one specific scenario where looking like Donald Trump has helped you survive.
0: Wow. So he's in the National Zoo now, this celebrity buffalo, Donald Trump style.
2: But apparently it's been described by the farm owner as unusually gentle and needs careful upkeep. And I was like, okay, so that just the appearance is where the line is drawn with similarities to Donald Trump. So albino buffaloes are quite rare in cattle anyway. So during the Eid livestock season, it kind of stood out as a natural candidate for the ritual practice. Thank you, Donald Trump, for saving the buffalo's life.
1: Wow.
0: Belk Melrose, over to you. This is an extraordinary story. I thought maybe this story was one of those April Fool's Day stories.
1: Yeah, I did too when I first read it.
0: This is about King Charles.
1: It is about King Charles. It's about King Charles. It's about live radio. We're on live radio. Anything can happen, right? Imagine if right now we accidentally announced the death of King Charles prematurely. That is what happened this week at a radio station in the UK. At Radio Caroline, their listeners were left pretty stunned as the station went quiet per protocol after they accidentally triggered the death of a monarch protocol at the radio station. The announcement came out. It said, "This is Radio Caroline. His Majesty King Charles III has passed away. As a mark of respect, we will play continuous suitable music until further notice." Imagine hearing that.
0: They didn't think to check
1: the continuous suitable music? Or were they going to give the palace a call and just check in, make sure he answered? They didn't do that.
0: They didn't verify the information.
1: It was an accident that this was triggered. So
0: how?
1: I don't know. We've all had a bad day at work, but imagine accidentally collapsing the monarchy briefly before you've even had a coffee.

0: Yeah, I mean, that's a bad day, isn't it? So I all these stations obviously have these protocols in place for when these things happen, but a DJ's accidentally killed the king off before lunchtime. So that's pretty impressive. I was thinking afterwards, what is the continuous suitable music? And do you have that ready to go? And how do you bounce back from that? Like, you can't come back online and be like, oh, sorry about that. Here's the Macarena. What are they playing?
1: Here's Benson Boone.
0: Absolutely. Staying alive.
1: Also, would that be classed as like attempted regicide? Are you trying to will his manifestation a crime?
0: Yeah.
1: Oh, that's so awkward when you do.
0: I
1: think the only closest thing I've ever done in my life that's relatively similar that fills you with a level of dread is if you've ever worked for a large organization and you've had control to emails and then you send out a newsletter and you think, oh my God, did I just reply all?
0: Yeah.
1: And that fear that goes through your body.
0: Oh, your heart drops out your butt, doesn't it? That's happened to me.
1: Even if it doesn't happen, the stress remains in your body.
2: I find this story staggering because we all know, if you work in broadcast media, that there is breaking news all the time. But if you get your breaking news off TikTok or off Instagram, you got to kind of verify that because it could be fake news.
0: You would absolutely. I mean, there's a lot of fake news out there. I've been caught myself. That dog story we talked about a few weeks ago was fake. I got caught. We all got caught with that. Hey, the major news outlets got caught with that. So they're not even verifying off social media. But if you're pulling it directly off social media, we've got problems.
2: If you're going to announce the death of the monarch, and you're in the UK,
1: let's have a look out the window.
0: I think it was an automatic announcement.
1: Where is he? Oh, he's in the garden. He's on the swings. He's all right.
2: Wow.
0: Yeah, I mean, you want to be first, but you can't be first by several years. Like, I don't think it works that way.
2: 77? 78?
0: Oh, I don't know.
1: That's a good question.
2: I think he's 77. So I think he's
0: pretty alive. We know that.
2: Breaking news.
0: Yes, breaking news.
2: King Charles III is alive.
0: Should
2: and well.
0: We verify before we announce that?
2: That is an unbelievable story. UK radio station, Caroline.
0: Radio Caroline.
2: Your funding?
0: Yes.
2: It's not secure. Chrissy says, I've put the garage door down. I've done that and then left and had to go and call the neighbour to check. It was a trusted neighbour that I'd actually locked it. So she's with me.
1: I want to hear about the untrusted neighbours. You've got a list. That sounds like someone knows that number 76 can't be trusted with the Amazon package outside the doorstep. Mm. We're on to the drama.
2: Over to you, AJ Lamarck. Take us to St Clair County. Where's St Clair County?
1: That is a very good question.
2: It'd have to be in the United States.
1: I think it's in the United States. Mm. I will fact check that.
2: In St. Clair County, there is a family that has a pet goose.
1: Yes.
2: And the pet goose has got into a bit of trouble. The pet goose was swimming in a pond.
1: Yes.
2: And one leg was snapped at by a snapping turtle.
1: Yes.
2: That is the
1: this
2: story.
1: This is a real sentence with all of those words that are separate words and not linked to each other, have now been linked to each other. So this family looking after the goose. The goose is swimming in the water. There is a snapping turtle in the water which attacks the goose and snaps off its legs. So just one. Mm-hmm. And then the family are now fundraising to get a prosthetic leg for the goose.
2: Who's become now a social media influencer.
1: Yes, and was caught driving with a mobile phone in their right paw. I don't know what a
0: flipper.
1: But yes, so I just read this title and I was like, there are multiverses in my existence. I believe in multiverse and parallel universes just for the fun of it. And I'm like, this scenario has it. Why was the goose swimming? Where did the snapping turtle come from? They're now going for a prosthetic for the goose, which I think is really sweet. Aww. So they're trying to earn money. And I think that's adorable. But I was like, how did your goose get anywhere near a turtle? Why did they fight?
2: Hang on. A prosthetic leg for the goose.
1: Yes. What's good for the goose is good for the gander, apparently.
2: And they're raising money.
1: They're crowdfunding, aren't they? Yeah, and they've been taking care of the goose, and they've got, like, temporary stitches, so it's a bit less mobile than normal, but they're taking care of it in their home, and they're doing this big fundraising campaign. But I'm like, this is the wild one. Like, I imagine, you know, there's charity websites and you scroll through and it's all these different, you know, like through leukemia or dementia or Alzheimer's.

0: all these different types of charities, and then there's get my
1: goose leg.
0: My goose leg because a snapping turtle got at it. And I'm
2: and
0: like,
2: you know,
0: wow.
2: Some billionaire will go for that. Yes. And they'll go, you know what?
1: This is what needs funding.
2: I'm going to fund
0: it's
2: that.
0: It's the niche. People, I think that's its strength. People go, you know what? I will help that goose waddle again.
2: Yeah.
1: Big day for the one expert in the world that makes goose prosthetics. Big day.
0: Apparently, though, random fact, turtles are more dangerous than sharks in terms of, like, just it depends what situation is, I suppose. But I learned to scuba dive ages ago, and they were like, oh, when you're scuba diving, sharks are generally fine because they do their own thing and you can see them. But when a turtle goes to breach and breathe air, it closes its eyes and it just opens its mouth to suck up the air. But it doesn't look where it's going.
1: No.
0: And it can cut through concrete. So you're more likely to get snapped bones from a turtle trying to breathe than you are a shark coming for you because it can see you and it doesn't want you. Wow. But the turtle's like, oh, I'm going for it. So
1: my friend got nipped by a turtle in Hawaii, but was not that, you know, wasn't that serious, but
0: just for them.
1: Great story.
0: We can do a fundraiser for them if you want.
2: Did they lose a leg?
1: No, they absolutely didn't. They just had a little nip on the butt, which
2: I have never, AJ Lamarck, in my entire life heard of anyone losing a limb from a snapping turtle.
0: Well, today's your day. It's not a person, it's a goose. But you ask and I shall provide.
2: Unbelievable. And allegedly true. St. Clair, just to confirm, St. Clair County is in Illinois.
0: Ah, there we go.
2: United States.
0: Illinois. There we go.
1: And also, fact check, it's a goose foot. They're not, they're not flippers. Flippers.
0: It's just called a foot.
1: That's it. Yeah, webbed feet or palmate feet.
0: Okay, that's not as fun.
1: They have three toes connected by a flap of skin, which act as flippers, but they're called feet. There
2: please,
1: you go.
2: Stop. There we go. Nurse Melrose. I'll take us to Italy. Now, there's a small seaside town called Punta Marina, which is in the north of Italy, on the Adriatic coast, apparently.
1: Sounds
2: what's going
1: beautiful.
2: On?
1: It is being inundated by peacocks. There are hundreds of peacocks. It's believed that about a decade ago, a peacock escaped and mated with another peacock in the gardens, and the population is absolutely blossoming. They're having the time of their lives in this little seaside town, but the around 1,000 residents of Punta Marina are not having such a good time with these peacocks. It is causing a bit of trouble because they're defecating on the streets. They're starting to attack their own reflections, which means that cars are being vandalized by these peacocks. And they're just taking over the town during mating season. The noise the residents are complaining about, it's all night, it's everywhere through the town, and it's ruining the ambience of this seaside village. I think we might have one of the noises for you, just to give you a sense of what this is like en masse.
3: It's an avian invasion in the Italian town of Punta Marina.
4: Siamo colonizzati dai pavoni.
2: Dangerous to walk on the sidewalk, blocking the traffic.
1: Blocking traffic, yes. They're really causing a lot of problems. They're gathering in cafes. They obviously look very, very stylish. It's very chic, very European, having fun flirting with each other. It is all very European summer stuff going on.
0: I was about to say, before you said anything about peacocks, I was like, this sounds like schoolies. You have just described schoolies.
1: Yes,
0: until you said peacocks.
2: What, roaming the streets?
0: Roaming the streets,
2: looking at themselves,
0: cars,
2: looking at themselves in the mirror.
1: Trying to find a partner, you know. Look, making a lot of noise.
2: Have these residents from Punta Marina come to Australia and seen our bin chickens or our bush turkeys?
1: Well, I think they'd be quite, there's a similar situation, right? These peacocks are in the pine forests, but they're preferring to come down to the town because why wouldn't you? The food's incredible. I was watching some interviews with a lady who makes her own pasta from a shop. Like, I'm not hunting in the pine forest. I'm coming to town for lunch as well. So you can't blame them. It is kind of like the ibis of Sydney, but I guess they're just in black tie wear, aren't they? They're looking a little more fancy.
0: Ibises don't really talk though, do they?
1: They honk.
0: Occasionally, but they're not loud.
1: No. When you hear them all up in a tree, they get a little bit noisy. But, yeah, I guess they're not an audio disturbance, just they're taking people's lunch.
2: back to the story in the UK, Radio Caroline, KB says insinuation of royal demise is probably an ancient offence in England, but commonplace in Scotland.
1: Yes. This is very true. Yeah, it might have been a very different outcome if that had happened
2: in Scotland. It's pirate radio, isn't
1: yes,
2: it?
1: Yes, exactly.
2: Radio Caroline coming to you from Scotland. Beck Melrose is here, as is AJ Lamarck. Finally to you, AJ, take us to the holy centre of the world, to Rome. Now, I didn't know this, but apparently there is a calendar, a sexy priest calendar.
0: Yes.
2: That has been around for many years, 23 editions.
0: 23 editions printed. Of the sexy priest calendar of handsome young men in priestly attire has been like a...
2: Sexy priest.
0: Sexy priest.
2: They don't go hand in hand, those two words.
1: It's like snapping turtle.
0: Got to check out the calendar.
1: I'm not Googling that on the ABC Wi-Fi.
0: But apparently this kind of, if you've ever been to Rome, touristy stuff, like if you go into touristy stuff, there's a lot of like sexual paraphernalia around. There's like phallic beer can openers and the like, you know, there's that kind of like
2: but
0: stuff.
2: But not in the Vatican.
0: No, but all around it, just outside. And the sexy priest calendar has been a bit of a staple. And it would feature priests who were very handsome looking, and a photographer would go around and find these real Catholic priests and take photos of them and put them in the calendar. Kind of like, I suppose it's the Italian version of the sexy firefighter. It's real firefighters, and you find the hot ones, you put them in the calendar, and you make some money.
2: I think it's different, sorry.
1: Yeah, they're allowed to be hot.
2: Sexy firefighter, I'm okay with that. Sexy priest?
0: I mean, Google the calendar and then let the men change your mind. They did mine when I was younger, and some countries have an issue with that, actually. But I love the calendar, personally.
1: Yes, this is starting to sound very personal.
2: You're in the calendar, aren't you?
0: I'm sexy priest number 24.
1: Are you trying to make this calendar a tax deduction, AJ? This is sneaky.
2: Oh, Tash has just come back from Italy and she saw these calendars in every tourist shop, especially.
1: Yes. Really, Tash?
2: In the Vatican City.
1: Wow, okay.
2: Okay, so what's
0: Tash has got a couple backstage. write in if you want to get one.
2: What's the real story? Because we're going for 23 editions, so that's not the story.
0: The story isn't the length. It's the fact that these calendars are very infamous, they're very big, they're very famous for being real priests who are very handsome. But it turns out that some of the priests... More leaning into your what you were suspecting from the very beginning, Renee.
2: They're not priests.
0: They're not priests at all. Oh. They were lying.
2: So they are sexy.
0: They're sexy men. They're just not priests. They were people who are photographers being like, hey, do you want to do this like fun photo shoot?
2: They're models.
0: Yes.
1: There's nothing revolutionary.
0: Not all
1: about
0: of them.
1: That.
0: Not all of them, but allegedly some people have come forward and saying, oh, yeah, I did a photo shoot because, like, they paid me some money and they said it'd be fun and I looked handsome. And
2: so now you're
0: going to
2: tell me the nude firefighters are not firefighters.
1: Oh, I don't. No. I want to believe that they're real.
0: But I'm like, what profession would make it sad? It's like, oh, they're not firefighters, they're farmers. Oh, good Lord, that changes everything. Like, I'm like, does it? It actually makes it better. Put them all in together.
2: So the sexy priests are not priests at all. They're models.
0: Some of them, yeah, were just paid to be models.
2: And those calendars are fraudulent.
0: And some media, official media, because this is a big story because it's like such a fundamental part of that kind of like merchandising thing, went to the Vatican for comment. And the Vatican probably rightly declined to make a statement on the fake sexy priests. I don't think the Vatican tends to rate their priests on sexiness.
2: It's been fun. I can't imagine. But it's now over. AJ Lamarck, Beck Melrose, thanks for being here.
0: Thank you so much.
2: The unbelievable but true stories of this week's news.
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2: Do you know these guys? Sneaky Sound System is their name. They are the electro duo, originally from Sydney, now an international sensation, I think it's fair to say. Angus MacDonald, one half.

0: That is Sneaky Sound System, made up by Connie Mitchell and Angus McDonald. They originally started this electro duo in a basement in Bondi in Sydney some 25 years ago, and they have, I think it's fair to say, become an absolute international sensation. Curiously, they are professional partners as well as life partners, and it's very exciting. It's been announced that they are performing in Sydney at the Night at the Barracks later this year in September, and it's with great delight that I welcome Angus McDonald, one half of Sneaky Sound System, to Evenings Right Now. Hello, Angus.
1: Well, thank you very much. What an introduction.
0: It is very fun, though, isn't it, that you work with the person that you're actually sharing life with? I mean, I guess a lot of people, me and my producer, we kind of share our lives, our working lives, but you're actually 24/7 with Connie.
1: We are. I mean, look, it was definitely not like that at the start. We had a good 10 years or so where we were performing with the band and obviously writing songs and producing songs and traveling the world and working out what the hell we were. And then, as you probably know, it's an arduous situation traveling around the world 9 months of the year. So we both found ourselves pretty single together, and we always got on very, very well. And sparks flew, and what can I say? The rest is history.
0: But two children later.
1: We've got that too. But, I mean, I guess we both really – luckily we worked together previously, so we're very easy to slip into the different modes, so to speak. But, yes, it is 24/7.
0: Yeah. Indeed. Has it been challenging to have two kids and travelling the world and being an international DJ? Is that a difficult life to juggle?
1: Yeah, 100%. Like, probably one of the trickier parts of the whole equation is – working out how we're going to, especially when we do, you know, since COVID, we've been just unusually busy in Australia and, you know, around New Zealand and Asia. And it's just sometimes you're away for 3 days on a weekend, and it's pretty easy to get someone to look after the kids for a night, but it's a bit more challenging for 3 days. So,
0: old are they, Angus?
1: Nearly 8 and 10.
0: Right. So they're still manageable. Once they hit teenage years, they'll be off, won't they? You're going to go to Ibiza and they're going to be like, see you later, Dad.
1: Well, my eldest one, who's 21, he's doing that already. So, look, you know what? Time moves so fast. It's all fine. Yeah. But the reality is it takes you a while when you're a musician. You sort of get into it for all the different reasons. And then you realise – at some point, you're just a carny going from town to town nonstop.
0: I love that you see it like that, because, you know, you guys are a big deal. You started out – I know you started out hosting kind of underground dance party musics in Bondi, but, you know, you really have done a lot of big stuff. And, I mean, we shouldn't shy away from the fact that you've collaborated with some of the world's biggest DJs. I think it's fair to say that Connie – has collaborated with some of the biggest names in the business, being Kanye West and Snoop Dogg and Jay-Z, need I go on. It's you're pretty much at the height of your business, aren't you?
1: Are we?
0: Aren't you? Is there more to go?
1: I don't know. Look, all of that is true. All that stuff happened. And it's been a hell of a ride. It just keeps going, though. Like what we feel most proud about, to be honest, is not all the little bits combined, not the little bits, you know, when you pull them out, when you play Glastonbury or Coachella or whatever. It's just being relevant for a long period of time is the thing that's most rewarding, I think. So it's pretty cool doing those things you mentioned, but just being around and having young kids at the front when you're doing festivals is still a pretty cool feeling, to be honest.
0: Yeah, indeed. You got married, didn't you, in Ibiza? Do you say Ibiza or do you say Ibiza?
1: You could say Ibiza, you know. You say it however you like.
0: It's a pretty cool place to get married.
1: It is. I mean, you've done your research, haven't you? It is very cool. We spent a lot of time there. We used to do residencies at Pasha and Space when it was there before it got knocked down. And so we spent a lot of time there, and we absolutely love it. And of course, it's got a reputation as being this wild party island, but that's like a fraction of it. It is literally one of the most beautiful places on earth. And and it's quite big, and it was a very special experience getting married there. And I think we're going back in a few weeks, so that will be exciting. We haven't been back since we got married, actually.
0: Really? Okay. Right. Wow. You had huge success way back in the early 2000s with this song.

0: McDonald from Sneaky Sound System is here. You're on Evening with me, Renee Grosch. Angus, that sound that you created back in the early 2000s with Connie, you've really kept that all the way through, haven't you?
1: Yeah, I mean, maybe we just kind of, it's just a certain DNA we seem to have. It's not like you're even trying to do it. That's just how we hear our music, if you know what I mean. So we try to write, you know, really try to make the songs really strong, like if you just played them on guitar or piano, so they stand up on their own. But really, like, you know, I come from a very club background, so you want to add all those kind of cool

0: production bits and pieces to give it a certain sound that sort of works in a club, but also obviously elsewhere. So yeah, I mean, it's not entirely calculated. It's just that's our
1: That is your
0: vibe.
1: vibe. You've obviously got a really good ear, Angus, because Connie didn't start out in the band, did she? She didn't start out with you as Sneaky Sound System.
0: No.
1: You actually discovered her. Have I got this right? You discovered her singing to a friend on guitar in a park.
0: Well, yes, I didn't. I think discovered is a bit of a stretch, but we certainly met her that way. We didn't realize at the time, but she'd sung in like an indie rock band called Primary. So, but she was this really pretty girl who had an incredibly cool demeanor, and she was singing "Nights in White Satin" like an absolute goddess, and just got chatting to her, and I coincidentally had written that song. And we had another friend who we'd sort of tried to get to sing it, but just didn't quite work. And then managed to convince her to come down to our tiny little studio on Bondi. And then she sang it. And it's funny when you were playing that, I just still have the memory so clear. Like it was just magical.

0: But I've just got this image of you, Angus, walking into a public park around Bondi and seeing this beautiful girl literally like playing guitar and singing to a friend, and your ears prick up and think, that's the sound I want.
1: Well, we didn't really know. Like, the antennas are up. I mean, a lot of people will say when you're being creative that you kind of, you've got to keep your antennas up because it's everywhere. All the ideas and inspiration is everywhere. But yes, there was definitely a tone in her voice. It was just pretty interesting when you go and listen to what she'd sung previously. It was nothing really like this. She hadn't sung like this. So, it was a bit of a magical gift from someone, somewhere. So thank
0: Indeed.
1: You. Thank you, whoever you are.
0: So take us further on in the Sneaky Sound System life. So

0: biggest DJ in the world. And but we were not really, that was not really musically aligned with us, I guess. And we were signed, we were lucky enough to get signed by Warner's in the UK after things sort of blew up here in Australia, for the UK and beyond. And they basically had said that this guy, Tiesto, wanted to us to collaborate with him on his new record. It was going to be huge. And initially we sort of turned it down. We're like, look, it just don't really, it's just too trancy for us. You know, it's just not our vibe. Anyway, a couple of months passed and then they said, listen, he's really wants this to happen. He's pretty much got all the other people on board. And we're like, well, who else? And they're like, oh, Calvin Harris, Nelly Furtado. And the list went on and we were like, are you serious? And we're like, okay, sure. We'll do it straight away. So, and then he sent us a demo, which is almost like an Italo disco type song. It was very basic. And we just wrote something in 4 hours, trying to imagine, I guess, the New Year's Eve, you know, Harbour Bridge, Sydney fireworks, you know, song you'd play at that. And Connie, like, was sort of going down the path, because often when we write together, I would do the choruses and Connie would do the verses. And she wanted to go down almost a country-style verse. So it was all a bit of a weird one. We sent it through thinking, oh, this is a bit strange. And they loved it and turned out to be like the only big single on his record. And I think it was the number one, like, dance tune in America. And it took us to some seriously far-flung places like Russia and all through Eastern Europe where it was really big. So, yeah, that was an interesting one, really. We never met, though, until years later, because all these happened online. And,
1: right,
0: you know.
1: Yeah. That's the new world, isn't it? How about when you did Sydney Mardi Gras back in 2012?
0: Oh, very cool.
1: Yeah. There's a homegrown audience that loves you.
0: Oh, yeah. I mean, look, that was just magnificent. We did two sets. We did one in the big... I think Kylie Minogue was on the bill as well.
1: So this is 2012.
0: They always used to have the most incredible people performing. And we played in the big, you know, like a 20-minute sort of hit sort of machine type set with all crazy costumes for 12,000 people where you couldn't see in front of you. And then we did like a two-hour sort of pumping sort of house and techno set in the Horden. It was magical. It was so cool, and we'll treasure that. I mean, the gay audience has been so good to us over the years, and that was a real moment.
1: Mm. Are you the appeal, or is it Connie?
0: I beg your pardon?
1: Are you the appeal to them, or is it Connie, do you think?
0: You tell me.
1: I don't know, probably both of you, being a dynamic duo that you are. Yeah, I don't know where else you can go. I mean, for me, who I've loved nightclubs throughout my life. I've been to some of your Sneaky Sundays. They are just so much fun. I don't know where else you want to go. I read somewhere that you said if you could have a different career, you'd like to be a chef. And Connie says she wants to be a race car driver. I mean, that's cool, but is that a reality?
0: Well, I think, listen, I love cooking, but I definitely don't want to be a chef. Let's put it that way. But Connie is a bit of a speed machine, and she's a motorhead. She loves fast cars. So, and she's very good at driving fast. So, yeah, she is.
1: Hang on.
0: She's absolutely appalled that I'm buying an electric car.

0: would come in there. Couldn't get an Uber. We had to ride these, the what do you call those, the green bikes. Had to ride the bikes into the Formula One. And it was dead quiet because all the cars had crashed. But it turns out, obviously, they've changed all the engines and they're all electric now. And so, yeah,
1: Yeah.
0: it's very different.
1: Right. So you're going to say no to the next offer from them, but you are saying yes to Sydney's Night at the Barracks. You're going to play. It's a Saturday night, 19th of September. So that's one for the diary. Do you play gigs a lot in Australia, or are you mostly overseas?
0: Oh no, we've been doing a lot in Australia, particularly since COVID.
1: Mm.
0: We spent 20 odd years pretty much non-stop traveling through particularly Europe, and we go to America maybe for a month each year, but mainly through Europe. But what's the whole scene has changed dramatically in Australia. So there's a lot of smaller festivals, the big ones, which basically would rule you out. You couldn't play 3 months before and 3 months after, so that was it. But now there's lots of smaller ones all around Australia and New Zealand and some in Asia. So we play a lot here, but often, to be honest, we don't play an awful lot in Sydney. So this is a good one for us.
1: Excellent. Can't wait for it. Angus MacDonald, thank you for giving us some of your time tonight. Say hi to Connie from us.
0: I
1: And
0: will
1: what are
0: do.
1: we going to hear? Are we going to hear something new or something old? What will we play?
0: What do you think? What do you want to hear? Something new or something old?
1: I don't know. I like it all. Do you want to hear
0: Well,
1: Tell the World?
0: if you want to hear something new, Tell the World's a collaboration we did. Which is we play every set French, got the French touch, some disco vibes, hands in the air, let's hear it.
1: I love it. Good on you. Thank you, Angus.
0: See you, bye.

0: straight wins in the Origin Series 2026. Let's find out what's coming up for you after the 10 o'clock news. Philip Clark is here with Nightlife and he's here right now. Hi, Phil.
1: G'day, Renee. How are you?
0: Yeah, good.
1: Good to see you back.
0: Thank you. Very good.
1: Yeah, no, we've got we're going to get into testamentary trusts and all that sort of stuff. The budget caused some people some consternation because there are new tax arrangements for trusts and testamentary trusts, and there was some ill-founded and inaccurate talk about death taxes and so on. So the man to talk about in these circumstances is Phil McGowan, our wills and probate and legacy expert, and he will be in our first hour. So ask him a question, and I'll get him to explain what the story is as well.
0: Excellent.
1: So that's on in our first hour. We're going to be talking to our Berlin correspondent. China's been courting Beijing. So what's going on Germany has been courting Beijing. So what's going on and what does the rest of the Europeans think about all of that? So, and I'll speak to Dan Condon about his collection of old music. He's even got cassettes. He's even got a cassette player. Who has that? So we'll have a chat about that as well and play the Mighty Challenge. You know what it's like.
0: Is he playing cassettes here in this studio?
1: I don't think so.
0: Looking forward to it, Phil. I'll catch you on Monday. It's news time now.
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3: ABC News, good evening. I'm Noni Edwards. Independent MP Allegra Spender is warning the government against rushing its tax changes through Parliament. The legislation, which includes a major change to the capital gains tax discount and negative gearing restrictions, was today sent to a three-week inquiry amid business and investor backlash. While Ms Spender supports the tax reform, she's called for a rethink of parts of the bill.
4: I do want to see that rebalancing. I think it is really important, but I think there are some real challenges with what the government has put forward. I think they need to be worked out. I don't think they're insurmountable, but you do need to get it right, and rushing this through Parliament is not the way to build social licence.
3: The father of a Sydney woman linked to Islamic State says his daughter missed her family and her freedom the most after being stuck in Syria for more than a decade. Nasreen Zahab and her 8-year-old son were among a group of 6 women and around a dozen children who landed in Sydney and Melbourne this week. It followed another group earlier this month from the Al Roj camp, with IS-linked families held there since the fall of the terrorists' group Caliphate. New South Wales Premier Chris Minns has confirmed he's asked the Commonwealth for additional funding to resettle and monitor the latest cohort of families. Zachariah Zahab says his daughter missed home but has found the media attention daunting over the last 2 days.
5: Family Australia, the mosque, the family and Australia, beautiful Australia. She's scared to go outside because the camera's going to follow her everywhere.
3: Disability support workers are urging the federal government to strike a balance when reforming Australia's current national disability insurance scheme. A new system is expected to determine entry based on a person's functional capacity instead of allowing access based on diagnosis alone. It follows Health Minister Mark Butler's remarks last month, where he said preliminary modelling showed the number of participants needed to be cut by 160,000. Martin Laverty, who helped design and implement the NDIS, says ensuring quality service is just as important as cutting costs.
6: We've got to get the balance right. Protect those supports for those who depend on them to be out and about in their local community, but ensuring that we don't have providers who are unregistered taking advantage of this taxpayer scheme.
3: Residents in the Lebanese city of Sidon are inspecting the damage to their homes following an overnight Israeli strike. Footage shows widespread destruction, with cars, homes and infrastructure badly damaged. It follows Israeli Prime Minister Benjamin Netanyahu vowing to step up military action against the militant group Hezbollah. This resident says he and his family were taken by surprise.
7: We were sleeping. At 2 a.m. we woke up to a very powerful strike. We looked around and found the rubble on us, stones from the strike, because it was nearby and directly facing us.
3: A man who has helped track down a group of men trapped in a cave says the real test starts now. 5 villagers have been found alive in the cave, which is located in central Laos, while 2 remain missing. They've been trapped for a week following heavy

0: rain and landslides. Rescuer Noriseed Benz Palasing says they're working around the clock to free the people before more bad weather hits.
1: In 2-3 days, the weather is very nice, no rain, but in few days, the rain will come a lot. So that is our problem again.
0: A man has been arrested after three people were injured during a stabbing rampage in Switzerland. The incident occurred at a train station in the city of Winterthur. Police say all three victims are Swiss nationals aged 28, 43 and 52. The suspect is a 31-year-old Swiss man and the motive remains under investigation. Ukraine is set to acquire Swedish fighter jets thanks to a major new defence deal. Ukrainian President Volodymyr Zelensky is in Sweden to mark the occasion. In the

0: First stage of the deal, Sweden will procure up to 20 fighter jets for Kyiv, paid for by a European loan. Sweden is one of the largest backers of Ukraine and has so far sent more than $19 billion worth of military and civilian aid to the war-torn country. In sport, Papua New Guinea's NRL club, the Chiefs, have appointed Kumul's star Reece Martin as the club's operations manager. Martin is a former captain of PNG's National League side, the Kumul's, and plays in the English rugby league competition. He will join the Chiefs from next year and help develop the team ahead of its entry into the 2028 NRL season. You're up to date with the latest from ABC News.
1: Who will win the AI race? Has gambling become our national sport?
2: 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ABC News, keep asking.
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2: Yes, well, hello, and how are you? Philip Clark with you on ABC Radio. This is Nightlife, and we are right across the country, and good to have your time and company too. Thanks for dropping in on this Thursday. It's the 28th of May. The New South Wales women have won the State of Origin to clean sweep it, so New South Wales people in a state of rapture at the moment, at least if you're in rugby league circles. Good on them. First hour of the program at 6 past 8 in Western Australia. Hi, everyone. It's 24 to 10 in South Australia in the Northern Territory. We're right through the Pacific, as you know. We're at 6 past 10 in Port Moresby, at 6 past 11 in Honiara and Port Vila. Tonga and Samoa, 6 past 1. And courtesy of Radio Australia, of course, everywhere through the Pacific in Tuvalu, Fiji and Kiribati, we're at 6 minutes after midnight. Good to be with you. No transmission issues or maintenance issues on transmitters tonight, so you should be getting us loud and clear everywhere. 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So check that out. There's other things there as well, including the chat I had last night with Australia's first female commercial airline pilot, Deborah Laurie. That was fun. Did you get some of that? It was she's a fascinating character, still flying.
3: Yeah, Mum used to read books in the car, and I think she was escaping from had four children, so it was her once a month escape, drove me to the airport and just waited very patiently in the car. She thought I was just going through a phase that I would eventually get over and move on from there. And we drove home. Mum was surprised to see me back a little bit earlier, but we're driving home and I'm in this kind of a trance thinking about what I've just done. And she is trying to engage in conversation with me and I'm not responding. And she goes, "What is wrong with you?" You know, and I said, "Well, Mum, I just flew by myself." And my poor mother just went as white as a sheet.
2: There's lots more. She's a most engaging character. She is the oldest commercial airline pilot, female commercial airline pilot, still flying in the world. In the world. Extraordinary. I remember her, of course, as Debbie Wardley, and I'm sure lots of you do. But she was born Deborah Laurie, and she's got a new book out anyway. Check it out on the ABC Listen app. Our podcast is there. All right, coming up tonight, Phil McGowan is in. We need him. He's a partner with the legal firm McCulloch Robertson Lawyers, and we're going to look into superannuation and estate planning and also take a look at how you plan your finances, any aspects of wills and estates, of course, you know the drill with Phil, but also we'll be talking about the government's new tax changes in so much as we know the detail and the weeds of them. But there've been a lot of misinformation and, frankly, scaremongering about what's going on. So this is a chance to throw some light on what is actually being proposed and how it might affect you, if at all. So

If you've got questions, 1300 800 222 is the number. Text 0467 922 702 if you would like to send a text. What else? Nightlife news breakdown. We'll take a look at the new tax legislation in tonight. I'm going to have a chat with John Black. He's the executive chairman of political profiling firm Australian Development Strategies. He's a politician from way back. He was in the Senate years ago. He's very good on numbers and polling and so on. So are the Teals a bubble? Is One Nation a bubble? What should the coalition do? And where's it all looking, particularly in the wake of the Redbridge poll published last weekend in the Australian Financial Review, which seemed to indicate that come the next election, One Nation will be the new opposition party by a country mile, and the Nats and the Libs will basically vanish. Is that? So I wonder what his view about that is. We'll talk some more about that. Also coming up in the second hour, we'll have a chat with our Berlin correspondent. There's a very interesting thing going on between China and Germany. They're trying to keep their economic relationship stable while trying to redefine terms of competition. And Germany's looking to cooperate with its biggest trading partner. But what does the rest of Europe think about this? Because there's some interesting pressures being placed back on China as well. And at the centre of these trade ties, of course, is Germany's dangerous reliance on Chinese rare earths as it tries to steer a delicate middle path while trying to resist the harder and more confrontational stance being pushed by other EU member states against China and their overcapacities and dumping of cars, for example, in Europe. So we'll talk some more about that with Thorsten Benner from Berlin a bit later on in the second hour. Also in the second hour, the Double J's music editor, Dan Condon, has a massive collection of music, but quite a lot of it's on cassettes and LPs. He's a collector. Is it even worth collecting music, do you think, anymore? People are sitting on lots of LP record collections think, oh, it'll be worth a fortune when I die. Maybe not, actually. No, maybe not. So we'll talk some more about that. We'll play the Mighty Challenge, of course. And in our issue of the day, well, there's a few things around, aren't there? You might have heard me chatting to Deborah Laurie, Australia's first female pilot. What about Australia's first female driving instructor? There's a great piece up on the ABC website about Margaret Greenslade, who may have been Australia's first female licensed driving instructor. What was it like when you were learning to drive, hey, I wonder? And the last hour of the night, of course, on Thursdays, is reserved also for Dave's Discs. And tonight, David Pryor is going to pay tribute to one of the Muscle Shoals alumni, Bob Seger, in his autobiographical track about teenage discovery in the back of a 60 Chevy, The Wonderful Night Moon.

0: Summertime. We're always working on movies or being terrified about them, or weren't we? I think he was obviously more confident than the rest of us. I think anyway, more of that coming up as well. 1-300-800-222 is the number. Phil McGowan's in with us. If you've got a question about wills and estates, love to talk with you. Grab a line while they're available. 1-300-800-222 is the number. And if you'd like to join us, of course, on the text line 0467 922 702, we'll get you through as well, and we'll try and answer as many of those as we can as the night unfolds.
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0: Well, the federal government's recent budget has certainly been one that's excited interest in various quarters. I wonder whether it's made you think about your current financial arrangements. One of the areas that's under scrutiny is the way that testamentary trusts work. No, don't go to sleep on me right now. And the tax implications of them. Phil McGowan is a partner at McCullough Robertson Lawyers. He's Nightlife's resident expert on all things wills and estates, and is here tonight to try and help us untangle the web of estate planning, enduring powers of attorney, superannuation, death benefits, all of that. Your call is extremely welcome. 1-300-800-222. Questions, if you wish, ask Phil. He knows. Phil McGowan, good evening to you, and welcome back.
2: Thanks very much, Phil. Good to be back with you.
0: Well, it's great to have you with us too. I'm glad there's someone in the studio who knows, because it's been a well of ignorance, I must say, generally. So let's start with the basics. I mean, the government is changing the taxation, they say, of trusts and testamentary trusts. What's a testamentary trust anyway? But we're not doing it on deceased estates. But hang on, don't all wills set up a trust anyway? Aren't they all testamentary trusts?
2: Look, at law, a will does create a trust because the executor holds the assets of the deceased estate on trust for the benefit of the beneficiaries. And most wills provide that the executor needs to call in the assets, pay out any liabilities, and then distribute the assets absolutely, legally and beneficially to the intended beneficiaries named in the will. During that process, from what we understand, the government is not going to impose this 30% tax on deceased estates. So the current rules, which are that the deceased estate, if it earns income during the course of a year whilst the administration's underway, gets the opportunity to use the deceased's own tax rate as the basis for income generation. So it's treated as if it's an individual.
0: Mm-hmm.
2: Some wills, though, say once the executors had administered the estate, either the executor or other people who are appointed as trustees to hold the legal ownership of the assets on trust for a range of beneficiaries. And it might be that a parent sets up a will which creates a trust or a testamentary trust for each of their two children. Each of those children are the trustee of their respective trust, and that child and their lineal descendants are discretionary beneficiaries.
0: Mm-hmm.
2: So the trustee, being the child of the deceased, would invest their 50% of the inheritance that they've received into assets. It generates income, and the trustee can distribute that income amongst all of the family members who are potential beneficiaries.
0: Mm-hmm.
2: So the child, the grandchildren, great-grandchildren, and they can do that currently in a way that's tax effective, because some of those children may not be earning any income.
0: Oh, I see. So they're not earning a taxable income.
2: So they're not earning taxable income. So they can distribute at the moment up to about $22,000 to a child under 18 who's not earning income.
0: And you could distribute that tax-free.
2: And it's tax-free. Yeah. So if there's...
0: But hang on. I thought, isn't the government saying this? You know, in a standard will, to keep things simple here for all of us, if I die, I'm leaving. I'm appointing my brother-in-law my executor, for example, and I would say, well, I want you to hold, you know, like give everything to the kids in equal shares. You know, two or three kids, so give it to them. Well, he would hold that on trust.
2: He will,
0: but then he has to sell the house and get the super in and do all this.
2: That's right.
0: Stuff.
2: Close the bank accounts.
0: Close the bank accounts. Do it then. Once he's got all the money together,

0: to distribute to between the kids as he thinks they deserve it.
1: That's right, and that trust can run for up to 80 years after you've died.
0: Okay,
1: so it can provide not only for your kids, but for your grandchildren and great-grandchildren potentially as well.
0: And the government's saying in that instance, while that trust is on foot, it's earning money because it's the money's invested somewhere, that income is taxable.
1: Is going to be taxable.
0: So, what it wasn't before?
1: Well, no, what would happen is that the trustee would have to distribute the income out to the beneficiaries each year in whatever way they determine. The individual beneficiaries would include that income in their own personal tax returns.
0: So it would have got taxed anyway.
1: It was going to get taxed anyway. But what they're doing now is providing a blanket 30% tax rate on all of the income. And if that income is then and so the trustee will pay that tax at 30%. Mm-hmm. If it's then distributed out to a beneficiary, they will then get a credit for the tax that the trustee
0: has paid. So you don't get
1: paid.
0: Taxed twice.
1: You're not going to get taxed twice.
0: So in fact, it doesn't make a lot of difference, does it?
1: Look, it predominantly won't make a great deal of difference.
0: It's either taxed, either the trustee's paying tax or you're paying tax when you get it.
1: That's right.
0: But someone's paying tax at some point.
1: And if you're earning, say, above $135,000, which is when you hit the 37% tax rate rather than the 30% tax rate, so anything under $135,000 a year in your own income is already being taxed at 30%. So it's...

0: it's not going to make a so between $45,000 and $135,000. People are already paying 30% tax on that income. Mm. If they're in that bracket and they get income from a trust as well, and they're still under that $135,000, it's not going to make a difference to their taxable income at the end of the day.
1: No. No, why are they doing it if it's not going to make this
0: difference? I think the push is to try and stop some of the fine structuring that people used to do. They'd stream it out to infant grandchildren or use it to pay for their education. And if they were infants under 18, they could get away with that $22,000 a year tax-free.
1: Right.
0: And that would make families be able to do it tax-effectively. They could also use what we call a bucket company, where income would be distributed to a company that was a beneficiary of the trust. It would only ever pay 30% tax in any event. So, and then the company would distribute dividends back out, and that could be tax effectively done. They're trying to get away from that and start to treat income distributed from trusts almost like PAYG tax earners who are earning income from being an employee.
1: Joel from Brisbane says, can my mother sell her house and distribute the funds to both sons right now? If so, how will this affect her pension?
0: If it's her main residence, she can distribute the funds.
1: She can do that.
0: But she's then going to impoverish herself.
1: Yes.
0: And that would be, if she's receiving a pension, there would be a deeming that she has made a gift, and the Centrelink pension only allows a maximum of $30,000 per 5-year period to be gifted away. Otherwise, it will impact the pension. You wouldn't impoverish yourself, I think, in trying to avoid tax or to make these tax effective.
1: 1-300-800-222, lines free. Phil McGowan's with us, partner of McCullough Roberts Lawyers. And if you've got any questions about wills and estates or the current government's tax changes, which, as we've just learned from Phil, really do not affect many people. Jane says, Phil, I was just about to nod off when I heard you say the word wills and trusts. Glad you encouraged me to listen. Fred from Belmont. Fred, what's agitating you, Fred? Fred says, great, Phil, another one of your shows about wealthy rich people splitting income in trusts. No, we're not encouraging people to do this, Fred. We are examining how these tax changes might collect people. That is all. So please, Fred's suggesting I get a gig on Sky News. Fred, come on. 1-300-800-222 is my number. Questions on the text line. Jane wants to know, is there a way of willing an estate to a family member and preventing her de facto, who has kids, to a previous marriage from getting any part of the estate?
0: Well, she can always make a will that keeps the de facto partner out of the will, but he may well have a claim against her estate following her death, depending on the length of time that they've been together, the size of the estate, who Jane's beneficiaries are, and her de facto partner's circumstances, what his financial position might well be. So whilst you've got the ability to make a will in any way you want, the law does impose some restrictions around the ability to avoid claims, and it may mean that people do have a right to make a claim against your estate depending on your relationship with those individuals. It's usually limited to a spouse, a de facto spouse, or children, or someone else who may have been financially dependent upon you at some point.
1: Okay. 1-300-800-222 is the number. Just back on testamentary trusts before we get off that topic, unless someone wants to ask questions about them, presuming the changes do go through, will the testamentary trust then have any use particularly?
0: Well,
1: you can still do it.
0: You certainly can do it.
1: And may have a use for, you know.
0: And in my experience working with my clients, probably the tax benefits that they've had to date have been the last reason why people have done them. The primary reason is to keep assets within the family bloodline.
1: Yeah.
0: Because whilst they're held within the family, in the testamentary trust, they aren't actually owned by the individual beneficiaries. So if you set up a testamentary trust and your child is a trustee, they've got the use and benefit of those assets, but they don't legally own

0: them. So when they die, it's not going to go to their spouse. Mm. It would stay within the trust for the benefit of the next generation, the grandchildren or the great-grandchildren. So it's a way for families to keep assets in the family bloodline. It's a way to manage funds for a beneficiary who may be under some form of disability. They may not be able to manage their own financial affairs. They may have mental health issues. They may have some form of addiction, gambling or drugs. And so having an independent trustee to manage the inheritance for them will hopefully preserve the assets for their benefit rather than being, you know, spent at the casino. The other main reason that people use them is it provides some level of asset protection from creditors. Mm-hmm. So if the beneficiary of the trust is made bankrupt whilst the assets are in the testamentary trust, the creditors can't get their hands on the inheritance.
1: Right.
0: And there's also some protection, as much as we can, to protect it from a family court property dispute. So the beneficiary and their spouse separate. The assets in that testamentary trust aren't that individual beneficiary's own assets or part of the matrimonial pool of assets.
1: Okay.
0: So there's three or four good reasons why I think testamentary trusts will still continue on into the future, because they do have these other advantages.
1: Hmm. Okay. I mean, there's been specious talk. I suppose I'm making a judgment there about a death tax, but this is not that. This is not a death tax.
0: Look, it's not, because previously, well, under the current rules, and they will change from 1 July 2028, we understand, the income earned in testamentary trust had to be distributed out to the beneficiaries every year, and they would have to record that in their own personal tax returns. So it was going to be taxed at some point.
1: At some point, yeah.
0: At what rate it may have been taxed, it may have been less than 30%. So that's the only real change.
1: What people think of as a death tax is if Dad leaves me the house, and the house is worth $100,000, for example, you know, do I have to pay 30% tax on that? And the answer is no.
0: The answer is no.
1: There is no death. The answer is no. There's no death tax.
0: That's correct.
1: Okay. 1-300-800-222. Anthony from Bairnsdale. Yes, Anthony?
2: Yes, Phil. I've just been researching a few steps down the line from the trust step. Lining up to become a full-time resident in a Bupa retirement home.
1: Yep.
2: I have been given a quote from them, and in that quote is $55 a day for taxes that have just been levied on, as far as I'm aware, everybody who is in a home. It works out to $20,000 a year that the builder or the retirement. Retirement home's not getting, it's going straight to the government.
1: Mm-hmm. This might be a bit out of our expertise here, I think, Phil, isn't it?
0: Anthony, I must say I haven't heard of those arrangements being imposed as part of the budget measures. So I know there are daily care fees and additional service fees that aged care facilities charge residents. But I must say I haven't heard anything particular on some taxes that are being levied on a daily basis to residents.
1: Sorry, Anthony, you probably have to ask, a tax expert or a residential – or, sorry, retirement planning expert.
0: I think a retirement planning expert and an aged care expert would be the best people to speak to.
1: Sorry, Anthony. Gavin on the text line, Phil and Phil, could you ask Phil a question for me, please? Yes, I can. I have a friend whose mother is in aged care with dementia. Can the children sell her house and distribute the funds between the family, even though the mother is still alive, although she's not able to make financial decisions for herself?
0: Well, the only way that, firstly, they could sell the house would be if they had a power of attorney to enable them to sign all the documentation on behalf of the mother with that authority, or they had been appointed by a tribunal or the court to be the financial manager of the mother with the dementia. As to whether they can distribute it, each of those individuals, an attorney or a financial manager, have to make decisions that are in the best interests of the person with the dementia. So strictly speaking, are they

0: they can't go around selling mum's assets while she's got dementia and then giving themselves an early inheritance. It's in breach of their fiduciary duties as either enduring attorneys or financial
1: even
0: managers.
1: Even if they've got a power of attorney, they can't do this.
0: Unless the power of attorney specifically authorises them to do certain acts that would be a significant gift in favour of the attorney or other family members, it would be a breach of their duties. They've got an obligation to look after the interests of the mother, and even if that means that she has more than enough assets in her own name to manage her for the rest of her life, it still would be a breach for them to use those assets for their own personal benefit.
1: Dee says, my two sisters and I have been left my father's property. We're all executors. The residual cash, which at this stage is roughly $70,000, plus some shares, has been left to the grandchildren. There will be ongoing bills to be paid on the property, re-utilities, strata fees, levies, etc. As Dad's account has been frozen by the bank until probate is granted, we will have to pay these. Can these be reimbursed to us from the estate funds prior to it being distributed to the beneficiaries, i.e. the grandchildren?
0: Yes, so all of those expenses that are being incurred by an estate asset or during the administration of the estate are all expenses that are properly paid that the deceased had with the bank. So they'd be entitled to a reimbursement. Sometimes, probably not strata owners corporations or strata companies, they can get a little bit impatient for funds, but banks, if they've got a mortgage and they know that the person's died, they will allow the mortgage and the loan repayments to run up for a little while until the property can be sold. Councils often do the same if they're advised that the landowner is deceased. Mm. They're aware that it does take some period of time for these expenses to be paid because it needs for the assets to be realised to have the liquid cash to do that.
1: Mm. Okay. Adrian in Berwick says, Phil, fixed testamentary trusts are exempt from the budget changes. Please explain the difference between fixed and discretionary trusts.
0: So a discretionary trust would have a range of beneficiaries, such as the deceased's child, grandchildren and great-grandchildren, and the trustee would have the ability to decide every year how to distribute the income or capital amongst any of those beneficiaries in whatever proportions they decide.
1: Mm-hmm.
0: A fixed testamentary trust will provide for those beneficiaries to have a specific entitlement. It may be 20% each. And so they're assured that every year they will get 20% of the income or 20% of the capital.
1: And they are affected.
0: And
1: by
0: they're not going to be affected, it seems, because then you've got no ability to try to manipulate the distributions to low-income earners to minimise the tax that's paid. It's going to have to be in a fixed proportion each year, and that individual will get their income tax returns and they'll pay tax on that income distribution.
1: Hmm.
0: The difficulty with having a fixed testamentary trust is it loses all of the asset protection benefits that are available either from creditors, potentially from the family court, because the beneficiary then has a determined share of those assets. And so that becomes problematic from an asset protection perspective. It's also problematic if you've got a beneficiary who has, say, a gambling addiction or has changes in their circumstances. One year they may be earning significant income, next year they may not be earning any income. So you can't moderate the distributions out of that trust if it's a fixed testamentary trust.
1: Mm.
0: It, to some extent, becomes rather meaningless, in my view, probably, of having a testamentary trust if it's a fixed testamentary trust, because it loses all of the reasons why you would put them in place.
1: Yeah. All right, 1300 800 222 is the number. The other thing in the budget was capital gains tax. Are there any implications for trusts and beneficiaries of wills with CGT?
0: Well, look, I think probably the big change, it's not only applicable to trusts itself or deceased estates, but it's that significant change that we've been used to, since 1999 that we've

had that 50% discount mm-hmm. being able to be applied to capital gains, which really meant that you got a significant discount when you sold the asset, and then that only 50% of the capital gain was regarded as income, and you would add that to your normal taxable income and be taxed at whatever rate that might come out at your marginal rates. Now with the big change, it's going to be, we're going back to this indexation process. So from 1 July 2027, there's a new indexation method being imposed, except if you're investing in new built residential property. So there's a bit of a carve out to try to fix the housing market. You can still get to choose. So I think irrespective of whether it's a capital gain for an individual or a capital gain for a trust or a testamentary trust, this change in the CGT is going to mean people are going to have to look at which way they invest. And it will mean, arguably, that if you've

0: fixed up until that point, and then you go on to potentially the indexation method or an apportionment method that the ATO will provide. Probably the really big change is we used to think of assets bought before the 20th of September 1985 as being CGT-free forever. Mm-hmm. That's now changed. So from 1 July next year, those assets will start to be taxable on the capital gain from 1 July next year. So even if it was a pre-1985 CGT asset, if it's sold in the future, then it will have capital gains tax payable on it.
1: Okay.
0: From 1 July next year.
1: Okay. 1-300-800-222. Lines are free. Michael from the Tweed. G'day, Michael.
2: G'day, Phil. Thank you for taking the call.
1: Pleasure.
2: My question is, 4 years ago, my teenage daughter's mother passed away. Now, a will was made and then a testamentary trust was set up. I was originally a trustee of that trust, which was made 9 months before my daughter's mother passed away. Now, that 5 days before the passing of my mother's daughter, the will was changed and I was removed as a trustee of that testamentary trust. Surreptitiously, I might add. But I just wanted to know, am I able to find out if there is a property involved that's being rented out and the rent, I'm assuming, is going into the trust. Is there any way that I can legally find out if the funds from that rented property are going into the trust or the right thing?

0: you her legal guardian?
1: I am.
0: Okay. So the trustees of that testamentary trust have an obligation to account to the beneficiaries of the testamentary trust. And so because your daughter's under the age of 18, then arguably you as her legal guardian would have a right to inquire as to what are the assets of that testamentary trust and to get financial statements on an annual basis as to the income that's been generated by that testamentary trust, what expenses have been paid, and what's happening with the net income that's been generated each year.
1: Okay, so I do have a right to find that out or to know that or to be advised of that?
0: Well, you would, because as the legal guardian, as the person with the parental responsibilities for your teenage daughter, if she's a beneficiary of that trust, then there's no one else really that's able to ask that question on her behalf. So as her guardian, then you could make those inquiries. And I think a trustee would really be under an obligation to provide that information to you. Because you're representing your daughter's interests in trying to find out what's happening with her trust and what was really, you know, an inheritance for her benefit.
1: Yeah, thank you. So just a footnote to that is that my daughter is living, not living with me, she's living with her grandmother. And that has been the issue. But as long as I just needed to know, yeah, that I can go to legal means to find that sort of information out. Well, and you're saying that's possible.
0: So long as you're doing it on behalf of your daughter, Michael, if I can qualify that. So if there's perhaps a family dynamic there with
2: which I suspect there is
0: with you and your daughter and her grandmother, someone who's representing her interests and doing it for her benefit has got the right to make those inquiries. So it may be either you or her grandmother, depending on who's got the parental responsibilities for that daughter.
1: Right. Okay, thank you very much.
2: Thanks, Michael. Bye-bye. Yes, 1-300-800-222 is the number. Margaret from Cairns. G'day, Margaret.
3: How are you, Phil?
2: Not bad. What's up?
3: Yeah, I'm just wondering, Phil, is a will purchased from a news agency a legal document?
0: It is, yes, and they can certainly be validly made wills that are good at law. The issue that, as a lawyer, I often see with them is that they're filled out incorrectly, they're not witnessed correctly, they use terminology which, in this area of law, may not mean what you think it means. So they're some of the problems with homemade wills that we see as lawyers. So whilst they are valid documents and they can be properly made and signed and be regarded as valid wills, it's important, one, to follow the instructions on the will kit, but also if you've got unusual or family circumstances or different types of assets, it may be worthwhile just making sure that it does the job that you really want it to do, because after you've passed away, you can't come back and fix it.
3: Yeah, I've just heard stories from different. I know my dad had just a bit of information written on a piece of paper, and that was his will, and that was legal.
2: Yeah.
0: Look, certainly they can be, Margaret. So no difficulty with them.
2: Just make sure you follow the instructions.
0: That's it. Mm. Yeah.
2: All right, Margaret. Thanks.
3: Thank you.
2: Good on you. Bye bye. Elizabeth from Canberra. G'day, Elizabeth.
4: Hi. I was wondering whether there is a death tax on super.
0: There is a death tax on super, Elizabeth. If it's paid to someone who is not a tax dependent of you at the time of your death, being the member of the super fund. So if it's paid to your spouse, it's tax free. If it's paid to a child under the age of 18, it's tax-free. But if it's paid to an adult child of yours,

0: not financially dependent upon you in any way, then there will be tax payable on it, anywhere between 15 and 30%, depending on the taxable components of the super fund. So that's why it's important to get some advice about how best to structure a death benefit nomination for the super and who it should be paid to, because there are only one limited classes of people who it can be paid to. And even within those classes, some can take it tax-free and some will have to pay tax if they receive it.
1: Right. So if my partner's sort of about to cark it or something, should his kids told me to take the money out to save on the death tax. So it's what, because I have power to operate this account. Is that what I should do or not?
0: Well, if you're going to benefit under his super fund, or from if it's going to his kids, then they probably want you to pull it out so there's not going to be any tax payable by them when they receive it. Because if it's pulled out before his death and it's just sitting in his personal bank account, he can pull it out tax-free if he's over the preservation age, and it then just forms part of his estate. So there can be some benefits in pulling it out of super
2: just giving it to the kids straight away.
0: Well, putting it into the bank account of the member who's about to die, and leave it there. And then when he does pass away, the kids will get it under the terms of his will, perhaps. So that will avoid tax that they may have to pay on that death benefit that comes out.
2: But could you do it another way? And so what I'm saying is you could take the super out now and give it to the kids now, thinking, well, I'm going to cark it in a year.
0: If he could do that, that's fine. But as I understand, if Elizabeth's got the power of attorney, she needs to make sure that she's acting in her partner's best interest, not his kids.
2: Sure.
1: Yeah, well, that's what it was. It's just his interest, not them.
0: So pulling it out of the super if he's close to death, Elizabeth, would not arguably be problematic, because you're just moving it out of one form of investment into another. But I wouldn't be distributing it to the children before he passed away.
1: But you're just putting it into a regular bank account.
0: That's correct. So into one of his bank accounts that he's got.
2: Hmm.
1: Okay.
2: Thanks, Elizabeth. Thank you. Yes, it's a fraud. It's a fraud area, isn't it? Sally from Ingleburn. G'day, Sal.
3: Good evening, gentlemen. My mother passed away recently without a will, and I'm an only child, and they were only married once, so there are no complications there. I went to my solicitor, and he said it'll take time for everything to finally go into your name. I believe it's called probate or whatever. And there was one thing that I forgot to ask him. He asked for the account numbers, her mum's account numbers, and he said, we have to know how much she had at the time of death. Why does a solicitor need to know that?
0: There's some of the states, Sally, there's an obligation that if you're making an application for a grant of probate or a grant of letters of administration, you need to include in the documents that are filed in court an inventory of the assets that the deceased had at the time of death, including the value and including the account numbers, or they're usually anonymized, so it's, you know, the last four digits that gets disclosed, so that the
3: amount they have to know in the court.
0: That's right. So New South Wales, Victoria has requirements in respect of inventories. Queensland doesn't. So it depends where your mum's bank accounts were held and where you're getting
3: in New South Wales.
0: Yeah. So you need to make the application to the court. There needs to be an inventory. It needs to have the account numbers and the value
3: amount.
0: Yeah.
3: Right.
0: And so you can ask the bank, if you don't have your mum's bank statements, you can write to the bank with a copy of the death certificate, confirm
3: I have that.
0: You've got that, yeah.
3: Yeah, the death certificate, I do. She said, you open them, you deal with it. It's all going to be yours anyway, eventually.
0: Yeah, so you've got all those details. So you can provide them to the lawyer. Yes. They can then make the application for the grant of letters of administration.
3: Thank you, gentlemen. Have a nice evening.
2: Thanks, Sally. Bye-bye. John in WA is saying, hang on, wasn't inheritance tax scrapped in 1982? Why are there taxes on what are left, well, on what are in effect inheritances? But they're not, are they?
0: Not really. It's,
2: not really.
0: It's gone beyond the inheritance and it's now sitting in a trust.
2: It's operating and making investments and so on.
0: Precisely.
2: It's not actually an inheritance tax.
0: Not anymore. No, it's moved beyond that because it's now being owned by someone different to the executor.
2: Yeah.
0: It's being held on trust for various other people.
2: Yeah. Marie from Victoria says, my adult daughter's got a disability and lives with me in a house that I own. She'll always need living supports to ensure a secure future for her. I'd like to sell and buy two adjoining small properties and give one to her to own. But as a Centrelink pensioner, I can't without losing a significant chunk of my pension because I'm then seen to own an income-producing asset. Is there any way I can give her a titled home to ensure her lifelong security, even if I go into care at some stage? Maybe I could add her to the title of the home that I own.
0: She'd have to pay stamp duty on that transfer to a daughter.
2: But she could do that.
0: But she could do that and bring the daughter on as a joint tenant owner so that when Marie passes away, the daughter will be the sole surviving owner of that property. But there will be stamp duty payable on that transfer.
2: That could be substantial depending on the number, on the
0: value. Yes. But if they're both living there, it's their main residence. There's no capital gains tax if it was ever sold in the future because it's their main residence.
2: Yeah, you can't put people on titles without paying stamp duty, can you? But you can do it. Yeah.
0: The only way you could do it is between spouses.
2: As a tenant in common, for example. I mean, I'm sure there are instances where maybe the bride's parents don't want this bloke that they don't think much of to have the house. So they insist the daughter own the house 80-20 or something. But the parents were wrong and the marriage prospered. And, years later, the wife thinks, well, he probably should have an equal share in the house. Can you change the title to make it a joint tenant?
0: No, there's going to be duty payable.
2: You'd have
0: in
2: to
0: that.
2: Pay what stamp duty again?
0: Yes, because there's a differential in their ownership entitlements. But if they were joint tenants, they can always sever the joint tenants and become tenants in common and equal shares. So joint tenants.
2: I'm talking about the other way around.
0: Yes, the other way around doesn't really work.
2: Okay.
0: But if the daughter owned 100% of the property, and she married or had a de facto partner, and she wanted to bring him in onto the title. Certainly in most of the states, you can do that and there's no stamp duty.
2: There's no stamp duty, no.
0: All
2: right.
0: There's an exemption for bringing a partner into that you've got a relationship with or you've married onto the ownership of your solely owned property.
2: BB from Capalaba says, I thought you could nominate your estate to be the beneficiary of your super and in that case avoid the tax, the super tax.
0: No, because the tax office follows it down to find out who in the estate is going to get it.
2: Uh-huh.
0: And if it's a spouse, it's tax-free, but if it's adult children, then tax will be paid.
2: Okay.
0: So the executor's got an obligation to retain that tax if it's not withheld by the super fund at payment.
2: So leaving your super, instead of nominating a beneficiary, if you say, I leave my super to my nominated legal representative, that doesn't avoid the tax.
0: No.
2: A lot of people think it does. It doesn't.
0: It depends who actually is going to receive it under the terms of the will.
2: Interesting. Phil McGowan, I told you he's got the answers. 1-300-800-222. Phil McGowan is the wills and estates expert. He's a partner at McCullough Robertson Lawyers. Chance for you to ask him a question. Fiona from Fremantle. G'day, Fiona.
4: Hi.
2: Hi.
4: When we went to the solicitor to make my will, when the solicitor asked me who I wanted to leave my assets to and who I wanted to leave the kids to, my husband answered all the questions. I said absolutely nothing. And then at the end, the solicitor handed the will over and I signed it. Is that will legal?

0: Do I sense that you weren't happy with some of the answers, Fiona?
1: Well, I didn't get a choice.
2: Look, I think it's probably a will that arguably is legal if it's been signed and executed, and you did that even if you weren't particularly happy with its terms.

0: in those circumstances, Fiona, I think you might be best to go and see another lawyer yourself and make a will that you would want with respect to how you want to distribute the assets in the event of your death. But so it certainly sounds like it is a legal will. You weren't under duress or coerced or pressured to make it. You may have felt an obligation to make it to keep your husband happy.
1: I think Fiona's might suggesting that she may have felt under duress.
0: I think if duress to be established is a particularly high bar to get over,
1: right.
0: And it's almost like I feel I've got no choice because I've got a gun pointed to my head is the, you know, the usual way of looking at duress. Particularly in couple relationships, there's often a dynamic which means one person feels that they may be doing something that really they don't want to do, but they simply aren't prepared to have the conversation with their partner or the expert, the advisor that they're seeing. Doesn't mean that the will's not valid. So, Fiona, if you're unhappy with the terms of the will, I think perhaps have a chat to your husband or go and see a different lawyer and make a will that you want to give effect on your death.
2: Yep, no worries. All right, thank you.
1: Thanks, Fiona. Yeah, it's a difficult situation, isn't it?
0: It can be, yeah. Mm.
1: Rhonda from North Mead. G'day, Rhonda.
3: Thank you very much for taking this call. You mentioned with super that it can be left to children under 18. Does that mean you could bypass children and go to your grandchildren, please, without taxation?
0: No, unfortunately, Rhonda.
3: No, what I wanted to clarify. Thank you.
0: Yeah, so if you had your own children who were under 18, then it's tax-free. But grandchildren, no, unless they're really in a financial relation, an interdependent relationship with you. So if they were living with you instead of their parent, then there may be the opportunity to do that. And I know some grandparents do take on the care and responsibility and financial obligations for their grandchildren. But generally, the grandchildren don't fall within that class of tax dependents.
3: Oh, thank you. I wanted to clarify. And the other thing, please, I'm sorry, very quickly, if you and your husband are partners, have two houses and you jointly own them, would you pay sales tax stamp duty if you put, you know, they've been separate names, please? Does that, you'd both have to pay stamp duty?
0: So you own two properties together?
3: Yes.
0: And there was joint tenants?
3: Yes. Oh, no, living separately, one in one and one in the other. And if you wanted to transfer it to an individual name, you know, to one.
1: Oh, you want to split the title?
3: That's exactly right. Thank you.
0: So if you wanted to sever the joint tenancy, there shouldn't be any stamp duty or capital gains tax on that. But if you wanted to transfer your 50% to your husband of one property and he transfers his 50% in the other property to you, there will be stamp duty on those transfers.
3: You've been extremely helpful. Thank you so much. Thank you very much.
1: Thank you.
0: Thanks, Rhonda.
1: Thanks, Rhonda. Yeah. Now, a lot of people are a bit concerned about poor old Fiona. The problem that Fiona's got here, I mean, coercive control legislation, aren't there?
0: There are.
1: But that's not really going to help, you think?
0: It's not going to help in this scenario because there's a document that she signed. It's been properly witnessed.
1: Unless she can establish that she signed it under coercion.
0: That's right, but she's not going to be around to be able to give that evidence. So it's other people who are going to say, well, you know, Mum didn't want that.
1: This is the point, yeah.
0: The will signed in that manner. So, you know, my strong advice would be have that conversation with her husband, have it with a family counsellor, go and make a new will.
1: Mm. Yeah, Catherine and Wonthaggi, don't misunderstand what Phil's saying here, I think. What that woman described is the definition of coercion. Hopefully she'll find someone to draw up a new will without having to tell her husband. That's an option too.
0: She can do that. That's right. The issue that they've got though is how their affairs are structured. That it might mean that on her death, in any event, it's all jointly held property, so it will go to the husband, and his will on his death will then decide it. It's about getting some proper advice about how to structure.

0: her will, how to structure the asset ownership that might solve the problem.
1: If she went to a solicitor and said, by the way, this will was signed against my will, I was coerced, I just wanted this to be and left that with her documents, would that make a difference?
0: Well, that evidence would need to come out if there was a dispute over the validity of the will. So the beneficiaries that she may have wanted to benefit would need to know of the existence of that file note or those records.
1: And there may be a better way to solve this than
0: yes,
1: that.
0: Yes, yeah, I think there would be.
1: Yeah, interesting. All right. No, we're on Fiona's side here, everyone. So please, it's just that there are some, it's difficult sometimes. It's, you know.
0: It is, yeah.
1: All right, just in short, everyone, if you're over 18 and you own property, you should make a will.
0: Exactly.
1: Make a will. Please do not leave it to the courts to figure it out. They will, but it'll cost money and be delaying. Phil McGowan, terrific to have a talk with you, as always.
0: My pleasure. Good
1: Phil
0: to be with you.
1: Philip McGowan is a wills and estates expert, partner at McCullough Robertson Lawyers. All right, coming up, we've got the nightlife news breakdown straight after the latest ABC News. Good to be with you. News now.
2: When news breaks, another cohort of women with links to the Islamic State terrorist group has arrived back in Australia.
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6: ABC News with Andrew Kaloupas. The US and Iran have exchanged attacks, rattling a fragile ceasefire as an agreement on ending the war continues to elude them. US forces said they'd launched what they called defensive attacks against a military control station, launching drones, and had shot down four of the aircraft. In retaliation, Iran's Revolutionary Guards said they targeted a US base in the region. The BBC's Sarah Smith has more from Washington.
7: This is the second time in 3 days that the US has attacked targets in Iran. The US shot down four one-way attack drones it said posed a threat over the Strait of Hormuz. The military then conducted airstrikes against an Iranian ground control station that was about to fire a fifth drone. On Monday, the United States struck missile launch sites and Iranian boats it said were trying to lay mines in the strait, where thousands of commercial tanker ships are stranded as a result of the conflict. The renewed hostilities threaten the fragile ceasefire between Iran and America as the two nations continue negotiations to end the war.
6: The Australian Federal Police says investigations are continuing into all of the ISIS-linked women who've returned to Australia in the last 9 months. More than a dozen ISIS-linked women have returned to Australia since September, and four have now been charged with terror offences. A 34-year-old woman who returned to Australia in September was charged on Thursday with being a member of a terrorist organisation and has been remanded in custody after appearing in court in Melbourne. AFP Deputy Commissioner Hilda Sirek says police are continuing to look into terror links.
8: I also want to underscore that a period of time without charges being laid is not an indicator that the investigations have ceased.
6: Health practitioners in the Northern Territory say slow communication from government authorities in the early days of the diphtheria outbreak was a factor preventing them from getting on top of cases before they spread. It comes as the disease officially claims its first fatality this week after overseas tests confirmed diphtheria was the probable cause of a man's death last month. The federal government's announced a $7 million federal funding package to increase vaccination rates. CEO of Catherine West Health Board, Sinon Cooney, says juggling numerous natural disasters in the territory recently delayed the response.
9: The challenge has been, I guess, the slowness in which the messaging has come out throughout this recent outbreak. I mean, end of March, the Northern Territory was dealing with widespread floods, emergency situations, so there were a lot of distractions at the start of the outbreak.
6: Prison officers have foiled a smuggling plot in far north Queensland, downing a drone loaded with $1 million worth of contraband. Chloe Chimicki reports.
10: Queensland Corrective Services say the drone was flying a package of illicit drugs, syringes and a mobile phone into the Townsville Correctional Complex when it was intercepted on the 17th of May. Queensland Police and QCS are investigating. Police are yet to make an arrest or lay charges but urge anyone with information about without the drone to come forward. A similar incident was reported at the same complex in 2022 when officers found a crashed drone carrying $250,000 worth of drugs. A man was charged in 2023 with four charges in relation to the incident.
6: South Australian police say they haven't uncovered any new evidence in a renewed search for missing four-year-old Gus Lamont. Talia Fay with more.
3: Police searched more than 30 kilometres of waterways at Oak Park Station over the past 3 days, prompted by recent heavy rainfall which they thought may have exposed new leads. But they say no evidence was found. Detective Superintendent Darren Filkey says one of Gus's grandparents remains a suspect in the police investigation into his disappearance. Gus's grandparents Josie and Shannon Murray previously released a statement saying the family had cooperated fully with the investigation and want nothing more than to find Gus and reunite him with his mum and dad. Police say they'll conduct further aerial searches at the property.
6: To sport, in New South Wales, has completed a clean sweep of the Women's State of Origin series, winning Game 3 12 points to 4 at Robina Stadium on the Gold Coast. It's the first time New South Wales has won all three matches. The sides went to the break 4-all after the Blues' Isabel Kelly and Queensland's Jasmine Peters crossed in the first half. Jane Frassard sealed it for New South Wales with the only try of the second half.
11: Who will win the AI race? Has gambling become our national sport?
12: Questions. They've never been more important. So the one thing we'll never question is our duty to keep asking. ABC News, keep asking.
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2: Yes, well, hello, and how are you? Philip Clark with you on ABC, ABC Radio. This is Nightlife, and we are right around the country. 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I'll put this chat with Phil McGowan up as a podcast a bit later on as well. Look, thanks to everyone who poured in with concern about my caller, Fiona. And look, both Phil McGowan and certainly I do too, fully appreciate what you're saying here, but I think Phil was speaking in strictly legal terms about what was legal and what was not, that's all. And understand, yes, completely, that there are issues there which go wider than the legality of the document. But yes, she would be well advised, I think, as Phil said, if she's not unhappy, to get a new will made on her own. 1300 800 222 is the number. Coming up in this hour, the Nightlife News Breakdown. John Black's going to do that for us tonight. I'm going to speak to Thorsten Benner in this hour too. He's a foreign correspondent based in Berlin, about Germany's relations with China and what's going on there. It's interesting. And do you collect music in the hope that it's valuable one day? I got a great collection of old Beatles LPs. They're going to be worth a fortune one day. No, they're not. Not necessarily. In fact, maybe not at all. I'll talk to Dan Condon about all of this in this hour as well. It's an interesting part of the story as well. So love to talk with you as well. 1300 800 222 is the number. 0467 922 702 if you would like to send us a text. Let's kick it off with the Nightlife News Breakdown.
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2: More time for Nightlife News Breakdown. Well, Labor's legislation to change the capital gains tax, negative gearing and introduce tax cuts was introduced into Parliament today in a single major bill. This is the Treasurer, Jim Chalmers.
3: It cuts taxes for every Australian worker again and again.
4: Yeah.
3: It makes it easier for people to buy their first home, and it better aligns the tax treatment of labour income and asset income.
2: Not everyone's happy, of course. Angus Taylor trying to make the best of it.
5: The arrogance of this government and this Prime Minister to not take this to an election, to not give it proper scrutiny, to not allow people to actually look at it, and to not explain to people how it's all going to work, I've never seen anything like it. It's a disgrace.
2: Well, trying to break it down tonight, John Black, Executive Chairman of political profiling firm Australian Development Strategies, joins us for an edition of Nightlife News Breakdown. John, good evening to you. Welcome back to Nightlife.
6: Yeah, thanks, Phil. Good to be
2: I
6: here.
2: I heard some punter today saying he's just had an election and look what happened. Why does he want another one?
6: I don't think he's keen on it. I think he's keen to have a period of stability without an election.
2: Mm. Yeah, since Labor revealed the tax changes, do you think there's been any movement in polling numbers? What are you making of the tax changes? Because, I mean, it's been a campaign from the usual vested interests, I suppose, against them. How do you think they're travelling?
6: Look, numerically, the latest couple of polls have shown the ALP vote heading south since the budget of a couple of points and One Nation going up. And the coalition going down a point or so, but that's, you know, within sampling error. Mm. So that's neither here nor there, but it appears that there's been an increase in the One Nation vote at the expense of the government, and that's consistent with the sort of thing that we saw happening with reform in the UK, where it cannibalised the Conservatives first and then started to move onto the Labour Party, onto the left. So the same sort of thing is happening here. It's a very unstable period for the established political parties, as we're seeing.
2: Mm. Yes, Mr. Albanese was framing the tax changes as a way of making things fair for younger people. Well, you know, having had many of these conversations on air over the years, people know there's a problem. This is Mr. Albanese.
7: So that future generations don't say
4: Is it true, Dad or Mum, that there was a time where people were actually able to buy their own house, not just inherit it? That is what we are fighting for.
2: Well, shades of, you know, what did you do in the war, Dad?
6: A little bit histrionic, yeah.
2: Yeah. Is it? What does the poll data suggest, though? That I mean, people know there's a problem, so they want to do something about it. Is what the government's doing what they want to do about it?
6: Look, under the undercurrent that I'm picking up from all of the polling, and in particular from the rise in One Nation, is the objection to the increase in migration, and that's linked to the rise in the number of students, you know, dodgy students. It's not the formal migration program, but it's the rise of overstayers, and people who are basically abusing the system. So whatever, you know, if you found a really well-qualified economist, they could argue quite convincingly that this isn't pushing up the price of housing, but it doesn't wash with ordinary Australians who vote, particularly in the country, particularly older Australian-born persons who have been living in the country for a long time. They're in their 60s and 70s and that sort of thing. They're seeing a fall in our fertility rates. So, you know, we're heading down towards the levels of fertility that we see in Southeast Asian countries now in some of our wealthier suburbs. So it's not only the fact that immigration has increased and has started to increase again since it dropped back a bit, but that the fertility is dropping down. So there's this level of insecurity. And something happened at the time of the Bondi shootings, which crystallised that, which froze it in time, when instead of going back down again, the recovery in One Nation, or the surge in One Nation, stayed. I personally thought that it would fade back when the leadership changed, because the decline in the coalition vote was associated with the fall of Susan Lee and the compromises that she made. You know, she basically, you know, as everybody knows, she got bullied into doing things she didn't want to do. So rather than resign or take a matter of principle and cop it, she basically rolled over too many times. So, you know, that stayed. And then I thought it would, you know, it would improve with a leader who wasn't unpopular. But Phil, it didn't. It just kept on going. And I didn't expect to see what we saw in South Australia.
2: Hmm.

0: But it was actually extraordinary.
1: Yeah, we haven't spoken since that poll last weekend from Redbridge with Cos Samaras, which the Australian Financial Review published, which showed that if an election was called tomorrow, that's last weekend, there'd be some eye-catching results for One Nation. Basically, the government would have a very slim majority in the House of Representatives. One Nation would be easily the biggest party in opposition with 53 seats as opposed to 70-odd for Labor, and the coalition all but gone and the National Party completely gone. Now, Pauline Hanson was asked about the poll.
2: Look, Rowan, it's very encouraging, but it is only a poll. The real poll is on election day.
1: Well, they've said that since time immemorial. I suppose the question here is, which everyone is trying to answer, John, I'd love your take on it. Is the One Nation thing a bubble, or or are we seeing in front of our eyes a fundamental realignment of conservative politics forever? Well, forever is whatever that means in politics.
0: Look, as I said, undercurrents is migration, and that's going to get bigger. That's the figures in the budget, so that's not going to go anywhere. With falling fertility, the government has to encourage migrants to keep up the supply of taxpayers, and to head off a nominal recession if things go south. So there's no doubt that they're saying one thing and doing another, and that's what's causing the problem. The other thing that we've seen from modelling income over the last few years, particularly taxable income, and now we've just been able to see negative gearing figures and also figures for capital gains, which I can share with you in a minute if you like. But look, the trend has been that the wealthier persons in Australia, which is basically the teal voters, two income professionals, professional management male, partnered with a professional female, that's a typical pattern now, with only one golden child, older, at a very expensive independent school, taking out private health insurance. So they're consuming right, if you like, but voting left. And, that's the dominant group. And it's just gotten wealthier, Phil. And the people at the bottom end, the less well paid, have got poorer. And that's a recipe for the rise of the right, particularly when you ally it with rising migration. So, I think they're the seeds for it. I thought it was a bubble, but I'm not so sure. We had an election in South Australia. And it turned out to be real. So we had an election in Farrer, a by-election, and that turned out to be real as
1: It
0: well.
1: may that may, it may still be a bubble. I mean,
0: It
1: given
0: may
1: those.
0: still be a bubble, but it's a kind of durable bubble, Phil. And if it keeps going at its current rate, and if it settles in, then it may be maintained until the next election. The campaign experts, I mean, I've managed a few campaigns. You've got to plan for the worst, and hope for the best. So they would be planning for the worst, which kind of makes the current sort of budget a bit curious. But as far as the Redbridge poll is concerned, I've been doing profiling of the demographics of voting since 1976. I don't want to tell you how many years ago that was, but you can work it out. It actually does work. It's a very valid way of taking a vote in one jurisdiction and applying it to another, or even at a state level and applying it to a federal level, which I did for the South Australian results. My results weren't a million miles away from what Redbridge got, and we published those in the Financial Review. But I had the ALP doing a little bit better because the ALP is gaining votes at the upper income ranges, the teal voters and the aspirational migrants, particularly migrants from China and India, the Indo-Pacific areas. They're highly aspirational, highly transactional, and very ambitious for themselves and for their children. So, they're the demographics driving the Labor vote in the outer suburbs and the more expensive suburbs. So that's been the case for a long time, and they're making up 7 out of 10 new voters in due course. So, this is what we're going to look like. So this is the demographic that's the real key.

0: their votes don't go to elect a One Nation candidate. And if the Liberals continue to give preferences to One Nation, then they're going to ensure that this is maintained.
1: I
0: So
1: was
0: it's all
1: going
0: about
1: to ask you. Yeah,
0: 10% minimum.
1: I was going to ask you about that because in Farah, the coalition preferenced One Nation, but this strategy, interested in your view about this. This strategy surely will cause their demise if they're not careful, aren't they? I mean, Angus
0: Yes.
1: Taylor, for example, could lose his seat in Hume on the basis that he preferenced One Nation because if he comes in third, then that's the end of him if he's preferenced One Nation.
0: Well, it's a simple matter of maths. I mean, if One Nation's polling around about 30 points nationally, and the Liberals are polling about 24, 25, then they're, on the, in the majority of cases, and I think that I think the Redbridge poll was right. I was a little bit below that. I thought around about 40 seats. They had about 53 on average. But that's valid because what's happening is that the Liberal preferences, where they poll lower than One Nation, go to elect the One
1: Oh, that's
0: Nation
1: right. That's right.
0: unless the Labor Party gets eliminated first. So, you have the situation where the Liberals were on a handful of seats. In every case, they were elected on Labor preferences in those seats. In every case where the One Nation Party won, they were elected on Liberal preferences. Now, you tell me how bright that is for
1: What's
0: Australians.
1: the better strategy for them, though? Because the rather, lame, I thought, response in Farah was, "Oh, well, our supporters didn't want to preference the community independent, Millthorpe." But they're going to have to eat some rather unpleasant sandwiches, aren't they? If they, if they're going to make, if they're not going to avoid a wipeout.
0: I think David Farley, the One Nation candidate, was pretty popular, and he identified a bit with Labor and identified a bit with the Teal. The Millthorpe actually didn't allocate preferences against One Nation. She had two bob each way this time and last time, so she was sort of six of one and half a dozen of another there. So there was no real candidate that you could vote for in order to keep One Nation out, whereas in South Australia you had the option, and around about 1 in 10 voters overall swung to Labor from the Liberal Party. And then at the bottom end in the country, that was in the city, in the richer areas in Adelaide, but in the country, the poorer coalition voters swung to One Nation. And what was left in the middle, it was 16%. It was not a lot.
1: Polls show some interesting numbers around One Nation in the Senate too, don't they?
0: Yes. Look, on 30 points, as I well know, Phil, 30 points is enough to elect two senators easily. So all you need is about 28 and 4/7, but who remembers, you know? So, yeah.
1: John's
0: So,
1: been there himself, of course, back in the day, but go on.
0: I think I needed 42 and 6/7, but, I was a little bit short on that one the last time. But, so they'd get two senators, out of the at each half Senate election. And that would be a huge impact on the composition of the Senate. So they would be in the balance of power, there's no doubt about it. And I guess that may be what's motivating the Teals to start to move into the Senate, or at least think about it.
1: What do you think about this idea of the Teals establishing a formalised centre-right party? Does this take away their appeal in the first place, or would this make sense? Putting aside, I mean, there is a funding issue here, which I understand. They'd get more money if they were a party, possibly. What do you think, in a voting sense, though, a polling sense, would they do better as a party rather than independently?
0: Well, you need to, I guess, be a bit Machiavellian here, and they need to be one thing at the local level and another at the central level. And the National Party's been doing that for as long as I've been in politics, Phil. So, they'll speak one way in the House and vote another, and then depending on where they are, show the vote or the speech. So you basically have to be an independent at the local level, but at the central level, you're not elected as a Teal to be a glorified mayor, of Warringah or Wentworth.
1: Or
0: You're elected to help.
1: Tarak or whatever it is,
0: Mate, you're elected to help run the country and determine who the Prime Minister is and to have a say in national politics, whether we go to war, or not. How much of the budget we spend on welfare and how much we spend on defence. But, the federal government makes big decisions about the allocation of resources and our position in the world. You can't hide behind this sort of local independent thing forever. You know, it was a

0: Good idea at the time. It was clearly designed to keep the Liberals out of government because the Teals didn't challenge any Labor people, and I don't think they are now. There might be one or two nominal ones, but it was, it's like a left-wing version of the DLP, which was there to keep Labor out of office. The Teals have been put in there to keep the coalition out of office for environmental reasons. So they should have had the wit in the last 6 years or so to come up with a plan to get around the being an independent at the local level in terms of how you voted at a national level in the federal parliament. And it's a matter of being, I guess, some sort of have some sort of caucus within which you have a free vote. For heaven's sake, it's not that hard. Running ALP factions, mate, is hard. This is not hard. I've done both.
1: Yes, the question of that's right. I mean, it's a bit like One Nation, actually, isn't it? Is it a bubble? I mean, are they building something durable, or is this a permanent, in other words, is this a permanent realignment of what's going on in centre-right politics, or is it just a phase? A bit like, is One Nation a phase? What do you reckon?
0: Well, I've thought it was a phase, and I've thought that at the next federal election we wouldn't be seeing it anywhere near as strong as we are now.
1: Right.
0: But I have to say, the evidence keeps contradicting me. And Phil, when you're confronted with evidence that makes you look a bit stupid, you tend to kind of reconsider your position. If the facts change, as Cain said, I change my views. What do you do, sir? So I look, I can't. I don't think it's going to be anywhere near as strong in a federal election as it has been in a by-election, or as it was in South Australia, because both of those were sort of protest votes to a certain extent. And I just I'll stick with that for the time being. But in the meantime, you'd be a mug if you're running a political party not to have a look at the demographic profiles of who's impacted by what you're doing at the budget, whether you should oppose it or support it, and how you should handle that. And they're the sorts of things that determine whether this is durable, whether it's a bubble or not. Because there are people who are genuinely ticked off with what the government is doing now, and there are serious opportunities for the coalition now, in terms of, aspirational voters who are trying to get ahead. And a few years ago, they walked in to see their accountant, and their accountant said, "Well, here's the first thing we do is set up your bucket company for your new business, and the next thing we do is set up a trust so nobody sues you for vexatious reasons because you made a dollar." So what the government's attacking is the standard procedure for setting up a small business in Australia, which has been the case for a long time. So, there's a lot of people who are benefiting from that. And mate, I know of cases, Phil, where people in their 50s have set up a trust. They're giving some money out of the trust to their older daughter, so she can save up a deposit, buying shares to put it down on a house. That's gone. They've got another trust, a discretionary testamentary trust for their mother, and who's now retired, and that's been nobbled as well. So they were sharing a bit with their wife, who'd retired after 30 years as a teacher. That's long enough for anybody to be a teacher, I think, as you probably would be aware, and that's been nobbled as well. So these are people who are solid left-wing Labor voters who are seriously ticked off, and I don't think it appeared in the focus groups immediately, because it's taken a while to filter down.
1: Interesting. All right, John, always great to talk with you. Appreciate it. Thanks for your time.
0: No, that's my pleasure, Phil.
1: John Black is the founder and executive chairman of Australian Development Strategies, man with long political experience, a columnist and researcher as well.
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1: Yes, David says, Phil, would One Nation have a caucus with free votes, or would MPs be bound to whatever Pauline wants? Well, we don't know any. We don't know any of these things, do we? Do we? It hasn't got to that yet. The question, I suppose, the interesting debate is whether it will. Marie from Altona says, the desperation and fickleness of the Liberals to even consider giving preference to a party with opposing values and no realistic actionable policies screams philosophical weakness and a lack of integrity, the apparent direction of these parties. To vehemently oppose all current reforms rather than creating anything tangible of their own for the betterment of our country. Well, Marie, yes, that's a view. Nathan from Barossa and others have different views about it. And we shall see. We live in extremely interesting political times, I think. 1-300-800-222 is the number. Foreign correspondent, and then we're going to talk to Dan Condon about his record collection. But let's find out what's happening in Germany.
2: Nightlife foreign correspondent.
1: German Trade Minister Katharina Reichs in Beijing this week with the aim of strengthening industrial ties with China, even as several EU member states are pushing to take a tougher line against Chinese overcapacities and unfair trade practices and things like dumping cars in Europe. Let's cross to our foreign correspondent, Torsten Benner, from the Global Public Policy Institute. He joins us from Berlin in Germany, where he's based. Torsten, good evening to you. Welcome back to Nightlife.
4: Thanks for having me, Phil.
1: Yeah. Is Germany the main choke point in the EU's strategy towards China or not?
4: I think we're the crucial swing vote on this because, first of all, Germany is the biggest economy, and so it does matter on where it goes. And secondly, Germany is the most affected country of this looming China shock 2.0 that is threatening to eradicate some of our core industries, automotive, chemical, machine tools, and the like. And so the open question is how Germany will position itself, whether it will go for trade defense measures that Germany traditionally has not supported, as a thinking that it lives in wants to live in an open world. So the jury is still out, and Minister Reich shows the visit. She doesn't seem to be a big fan of trade defense instruments, but there's a broad set of opinions in Germany, including from some of these industries that have been hardest hit, like machine tool makers, who are now calling for safeguard measures.
1: Yeah, just talk to some more about that. I mean, because I think people here are probably looking on and wondering what's going on, but it's true, isn't it, that China overcapacity in things like, as you say, manufacturing machine tools, particularly motor cars too, for that matter, dumping motor cars in Europe. Germany's trade deficit with Beijing has ballooned to something like 90 billion euros. Is the race over? I mean, has Europe lost it?
4: The race is never over, right? But definitely Europe is on the losing end. And part of it is our own fault, because especially German industry, we had a golden decade in the 2010s and we're very complacent. We missed the boat on some important developments, e-vehicles included, and China just very smartly invested and is reaping the benefits right now. But there's some Chinese, very clever strategies and ingenuity in there, but German stupidity. But there's also quite a bit of unfair trade practices, and I think we need to focus on that in the debates, because as some economists have shown, anywhere between 15% and 30% the Chinese currency is now artificially undervalued. It should be, and that's a 30% cost advantage. Plus, you take the fact that Chinese in China, you have between 3 to 8 point the amount of subsidies available to industrial manufacturers. That's very hard to compete with for European manufacturers. And that's where the question comes: should we put in some guardrails? Because this is not a fair competition, and to level the playing field, we need to use trade defense instruments such as tariffs that equalize things a little bit.
1: Yes, exactly. A debate that's going on everywhere, I think, since the West decided pretty much to relocate its manufacturing capacity to China.
4: Exactly. And hasn't started ever since, because in Germany it's a very recent debate, because while some of the Anglo-Saxon world, part of the US Rust Belt, they experienced a China shock of the kind of exodus of gutting of manufacturing in the US in 2000s and 2010s and so on. Germany didn't have that. We had a very complementary relationship with China for the longest time. That's why we're being, you know, even harder hit right now. So it's a fairly recent debate. Germany is not really kind of used to using these instruments. Plus, and that's, I think, a crucial factor in the debate, we're afraid of retaliation, because the China can not just retaliate against some German companies who are still making quite a bit of money on the Chinese market, but it can, you know, our supply chain dependencies are such that China withholding critical minerals or other inputs can severely affect us. And you saw it with President Trump last year. He started, you know, very kind of self-confidently, he started a trade war with Beijing, jacking up tariffs to 130, only to kind of fall flat on his face when the Chinese said, no, you might do that, but then you won't get any rare earths anymore. And so Trump adjusted his strategy accordingly. So there's quite a bit of concern whether Europe is prepared for Chinese retaliation. And the retaliation will come because right now Europe is the only large open market to Chinese products with fairly any tariffs in place, or it's the largest still open market. And China needs that open market because, you know, shipping its industrial production out into the world is the only thing that is still working with the industrial model, with very weak domestic demand and a lot of economic turmoil in China.
1: Yes, I know Germany relies pretty heavily on China for rare earths, sourcing well over half its supply. I mean, this is a problem that a lot of countries have, because the Chinese have deliberately engineered the situation. So they are the world supplier of rare earths, and they will undercut any attempts to dislodge that position. Now, this is something that I know Australia, which has a rare earth mining and possibly refining capacity as well, talked to the United States about. I mean, is Germany looking to you know, pivot away from China in this regard and partner with more reliable mining and refining nations like Australia?
4: We should be, and we should be investing heavily in this, because, you know, for the longest time, that seemed like a good deal to just outsource. It's a low margin business, very energy intensive, environmentally disastrous, this rare earth mining and refining. So we happily had it kind of shipped, you know, outsourced to China. But now we realizing the cost of China having a 90-plus percent monopoly on global refining of rare earths. And since, I think, 2010, when they first coerced Japan, Germany should have been kind of moving heaven and earth to get alternative sources of supply. And the only way you get that is to actually guarantee demand for this. So you need to put some mechanisms in that an alternative supplier can be sure that it won't get, as you said, undercut by Beijing. But Germany has been sitting on its this, and we should really be learning. I mean, you mentioned the US government. I mentioned that Mr. Trump fell on his face with his trade war because of the rare earth dependency, but afterwards at least he learned, and they're moving everything now and investing a lot of money into securing alternative sources of supply, including with Australia. Germany has done, you know, a few mini deals with Australia, but we should be moving much more aggressively, because Australia would be, you know, and there's many others. Brazil is a great partner for this, but it means that we need to bring some capital to the table, because otherwise, you know, there won't be any refining capacity set up in Australia, because you need guaranteed demand for that. That's right. Otherwise, you will also just continue to ship your rare earth deposits to China for refining.
1: If you want to buy it at the lowest price, China will always be the lowest price, unless you decide that that's not going to be the case. Look, can we talk about another pressing issue? A couple of weeks ago, the Pentagon announced that it would withdraw about 5,000 troops from Germany. US President Donald Trump said he intends on going a lot further. He then announced that 5,000 troops would go to Poland. Washington has also told allies it's scaling down the number of bombers, fighter jets, drones, submarines and warships dedicated to NATO. Where is NATO at? And what's the Europeans thinking about it? And what, in particular, Germany as a leader in that sense, what are they thinking about it? Is NATO on its last legs or where does it stand?
4: Well, severely challenged by President Trump, but I think the discussion in Germany is all too often that it's Trump's fault. And to a degree it is, that we're now questioning the U.S. commitment, what it would be doing in case one of the NATO members was attacked. That's, of course, the doubts that Trump is responsible for. But the U.S., you know, President Obama had asked us to invest more in our own defense, to build our own capabilities. To his credit, President Trump actually is getting Germany to spend a lot more. We're moving our, you know, share to 3.5% of GDP on military spending. That's at least the target we've committed to. And I think that's a very reasonable demand. And what I'm missing in the German debate, much rather than just sitting there and waiting for some announcement of a U.S. troop withdrawal, and I personally don't have any objections. You know, if the deal is we need to do more for our security, the U.S. needs to focus more on the Asia Pacific. That's a fair deal, I find. But we need to structure the timetable. So what I'm proposing and demanding, and what our government and the NATO Secretary General hasn't done, is draw up a timeline and say, you know, here's our timetable for burden shifting. Here are the capabilities the U.S. is now providing, and we are ready with our European partners to actually assume, you know, take over these capabilities. And here's the timetable, much rather than just waiting for announcements from the Pentagon. I think that would be the smart strategy, and that would also prepare us for, you know, potential total dissolution of the U.S. Security guarantee. But it's a win-win. It also prepares us for a better future, because in case you know, NATO stabilizes, there's a bit less turmoil in the U.S. We're a better partner for the U.S. if we're able to take care of our own security much better.
1: Yeah, interesting. Torsten Benner, appreciate your time. Thank you.
4: Yeah, my pleasure. Take care.
1: Take care too. Torsten Benner from the Global Public Policy Institute. Yes, the NATO alliance, once described as one of the world's great alliances, designed to keep Russia out and America in. But is it fracturing? Interesting. All right, we've got news coming up. We've got the Mighty Challenge after that. Here's a little Van Morrison to keep us going.

0: It's a beautiful piece. Hey? Into the Mystic, Van Morrison. Deborah says, you've hit your KPI for this week, Phil. Thank you, Phil. Thank you, Deb. Barb from Beenleigh says, Phil, I worked in accountants' offices for 20 years and legal firms for 10 years. What I learned about trusts was that accountants got clients into trusts as a tax avoidance mechanism, but more importantly, because their clients then had to keep coming back every year because they couldn't do their own tax because it was too complex and for most clients to do themselves, and the accountants could charge higher fees due to complexity. So there you are. Well, you may well be right, Barb. I hope we shed some light on it tonight. If you're trying to make money, there are various ways to do it. Is collecting LPs a way to do it? I'm going to speak to Dan Condon about it next.
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0: Do you have a music collection? Most of us probably do, don't we? Even if it's a box in the garage. These days it might just be a collection of ones and zeros sitting on a hard drive, making up a music file or a streaming music subscription. But saying music collection to most people probably means that you've got some vinyl CDs or even a few cassettes or a cassingle. Did you have those? Either proudly displayed on custom shelves or probably, I think most probably, just languishing in a box somewhere. Do you even have a player to play them anymore? I mean, you paid good money for these albums and singles, but are they actually worth anything now? Are so-called collectible versions of classic tunes always guaranteed to appreciate in value? Dan Condon will know. He's a music journalist and a music editor for Double J with a keen eye for collectible vinyl CDs and the like, and joins us this evening. Dan, g'day. Welcome to Nightlife.
2: Oh, thanks so much for having me to talk about probably my favourite topic in the world.
0: Come on, tell me what's the best thing you've got.
2: The best thing I have, I mean, it's so hard to pick your favourites, but there is an Australian-only 12-inch single of Depeche Mode's Personal Jesus that is on blue vinyl. They did not make many copies of those, and Depeche Mode fans are very, very passionate. So I'm sure maybe your text line will be lighting up right now with people offering me thousands of dollars for that. That is one of the more desirable things
0: it,
2: I have.
0: Stop it.
2: And I have another more recent one from a guy called Frank Ocean, who put out an album called Blonde. He didn't press too many copies of that, despite being one of the biggest artists in the world. So that one I cherish very dearly as well. You know, they are worth a lot of money, but they remain in my possession, despite the fact I'm not a wealthy man, because I really love them.
0: When you say they're worth a lot of money, how do we know this?
2: Yeah, and I mean, this
0: the value of anything is, I mean, things don't have inherent value. It's just what someone will pay for them, isn't it?
2: Exactly right. And that is what it comes down to, is what will

0: someone pay for that record that you have in your collection in this case. Look, supply and demand does come down to it a lot. So things that aren't pressed in great quantities, and especially things from, if we're talking about the 50s, the 60s, really any decade, and where things were maybe there was only 1,000 or 2,000 instead of the 200,000 or the 2 million that, you know, may have been pressed. So that is a big part of it. And I think that's a trap that a lot of people fall into immediately, is seeing an Elvis record for $5 and saying, well, if I buy that and sell it on eBay, I'm going to make money. But there were a lot of Elvis records pressed, let me tell you, and not all of them are desirable. So it really does depend on what you have, and then, of course, what condition it's in, which is the main thing that a collector is looking for.
1: Yeah, when everything's available on streaming services anyway, though, Dan, what possible value do any of these things have?
0: That's a very personal thing, I think. I don't begrudge anyone who gets rid of all their records and decides that they don't like the clutter in their house and they're very happy to be on Spotify or YouTube or whatever it may be. I mean, that's fine. If you're still engaging with music and it's still giving you that same kind of thrill that it always has, then there's no right or wrong way to consume it. But I mean, nothing is better than sitting back and looking at the sleeve of the vinyl record or flipping through the booklet that came with the CD. And, you know, you see all these names in the credits and you're like, oh, I didn't know that person knew this person, or I wonder why this person's thanked in the credits. And it can lead you down some pretty fun little rabbit holes that, if you're, you know, a little bit obsessive like I may be, then it can be, a really enjoyable way of consuming it.
1: You've got it bad, Dan. I know. Dan Condon's with us. We're talking about collectible music. I mean, one of the other problems, I mean, LPs have made a bit of a comeback, I suppose, because turntables and all of that seem to be going the way of, you know, maybe wax tubes, but they didn't. And they've had a bit of a comeback, and I guess people enjoy those. I can't say. I'm thinking it's not the same with cassette tapes, is it? I mean, do you have a collection of those?
0: Oh, look, I do have a few cassettes.
1: Have you got anything to play them on?
0: I do actually have a couple of cassette players as well. The good thing about some of that old technology is it's quite cheap these days. The bad thing is that it doesn't always work. So you have to be careful. But look, cassettes have certainly bounced back, but not in the same way that vinyl has. The same could be said for CDs as well. This vinyl resurgence was, like you said, they were pretty much dead in the water. I mean, through the 2000s, it was very hard to find a new release on vinyl. It did happen, but it wasn't very common. And then, you know, these things change. Music tends to be cyclical, and I guess consumption habits can be a little bit as well.
1: Engineers tell me that you can get a better sound quality off an LP record. Not necessarily, but you can. Than you would in a compressed stream. But I assume in the digital world these days, that's not the case, is it?
0: Oh, what I think it comes down to, and in terms of the actual science of sound, that's not something I'm an expert in, but I think it depends on context. It depends on the album that you're listening to. If it's something that's very new, fresh, maybe very digital, maybe there actually hasn't been an analog instrument used in the entire process, look, maybe that doesn't sound as good on vinyl or through the particular vinyl system you're using. But, you know, if you put on Neil Young's On the Beach on a 12-inch record on a decent system, I mean, there's no other way to listen to it that sounds any better. And is that because it actually objectively sounds better? I don't know. Probably not. Maybe it's got more to do with just, you know, the way that we feel about it. You know, sometimes it's just as simple as we love those little clicks and pops and hisses that are in the background.
1: Yeah, my CD player is still working. And I've got a turntable, I guess, but cassettes, gee, they are in a box down the back of the garage somewhere. I mean, they never come out, I must say. But, I mean, there's an interesting, we were talking about this in the office the other day, there's an interesting B-side to all this, isn't there, to the rise in value for famous artists. You say there was a lot of Elvis stuff made, and that's true. And for a while there, selling Elvis merch and memorabilia was big. I think one of the Wiggles bought Elvis's car, for example. But recently that's all died away because the plain fact is a lot of Elvis fans died and so they didn't want it anymore. And this is presumably going to be the problem with your Depeche Mode record, isn't it?
0: Absolutely. And that's another that's a key thing is that a record that was worth $2,000 in the 90s, if there's no one left who cares about that record or that artist enough, you know, again, it's supply and demand. It may still be a limited supply, but if it's also now a limited demand, I mean, that value does come down. And it's for that reason that I would never suggest that someone look at their music collection as an investment because that's right. And look, it's like all investments, I guess they can go up and they can go down, but music is a little more fickle and a little harder to predict. But look, I mean, you're absolutely right. At the moment, if you have an AC/DC record, no matter what the record is, you're going to get some money for it because everyone wants an AC/DC record. Same with Pink Floyd, Led Zeppelin, etc., etc. Now, it may be that those artists do endure and that in 100 years' time there are still teenagers who are loving that, but it's probably not going to be the case, and that in 50 years' time, that that first pressing of AC/DC's High Voltage, it might not be worth the $800 or so that it's worth now. So, look, I would just say be cautious if you're using it as an investment vehicle.
1: Yeah. Yes, that's right. Every time I have this kind of discussion on air, I must say people send me pictures of the stuff they've got. I mean, and you talk about, you know, the Beatles coming to Australia in 64 and how great that was. But the truth is Beatles merch is everywhere. I mean, it's all over the joint. It's not rare, is it?
0: Well, I mean, some of it is. A lot of it isn't. But then, you know, the flip side and the good news for people who have Beatles stuff is that they still remain very popular. So yeah, people still love them. So there is still that inherent demand. But there is a lot of it. And so, you know, a single of Obla-Dee Obla-Da, that's not worth very much money. But if you do have a copy of the White Album that you bought in the late 60s in Australia, then, you know, look, it's probably worth $100. And that's, you know, it really just comes down to that demand.
1: Yeah, they're not, well, I suppose they're not making them anymore, but they could, couldn't they? This is the other thing. Do music companies not have the pressings anymore? I mean, the White Album, for example, someone owns that. I don't know who it is these days. It was Michael Jackson at one stage, wasn't it? Didn't McCartney buy them all back again? Anyway.
0: They can repress, but there is a desire in the collector community for original pressings and for early pressings. Mm. And when you really go down the rabbit hole, pressings done in particular pressing plants around the world and so on and so forth.
1: Really?
0: You can really get into it.
1: Oh, this is in the weeds now, Dan.
0: What
1: you mean some factories were better than others?
0: Look, apparently so. I don't quite get down to that granular detail, but plenty of collectors do, and they want a copy from every pressing plant, perhaps, if they really love that album.
1: Yeah, with a canny eye, Dan, who do you reckon we should be looking out for?
0: In terms of buying...
1: Collectibles.
0: Look, you really can't go wrong. If you have heard of a band and you know that they're popular, and I said them before, but Pink Floyd and Led Zeppelin are really, really popular, and basically you will sell any of that as quickly as you can buy it. I think that there's a huge demand for that kind of stuff. I personally don't find that to be very enjoyable. I don't buy and sell for profit. I just collect. And I look for stuff that looks interesting that I don't know and is cheap enough for me to take a gamble on. Yeah. So I'm the guy in the op shop who's walking to the counter with a whole armful of records, and I'll go home, I'll listen to them all, I'll keep some will go back to the op shop, and I have a lot of fun that way. Sometimes you get lucky, you find something that's worth a few bob, but for me the real win is in discovering some great new music.
1: Okay. It's LPs, is it? It's not CDs? People don't worry about CDs?
0: Look, CDs, I am seeing CDs make a comeback now. I think as vinyl has become so expensive and prohibitively so.
1: Even the new stuff's expensive. I mean,
0: buying
1: a new vinyl record can cost $100. It's ridiculous.
0: Absolutely, and even upwards of. It's a very expensive hobby if you're buying new. And so CDs are just a more affordable tangible way for, you know, especially for teenagers. We're seeing younger people who, you know, if they might really love BTS, but they want to hold a BTS thing in their hand. They don't just want to stream it off their streaming
1: service. But
0: they're
1: still making CDs.
0: They are, and they're selling pretty well too. Okay. It's we are seeing a bit of an uptick on that, and it'll be interesting to see in the next few years whether that continues.
1: Yes, formats come and formats go, but these are the ones we've got at the moment. I'm just thinking back to video of the Laserdisc, which came and went pretty quickly. But anyway, maybe these things, as you say, while there's an audience of ears for it, I guess, Dan, as you're saying, there'll be people who want them. All right. Well, good luck. I mean, best of luck with your cassette player. I hope it holds out.
0: Thanks. I think I need all the luck I can get on that.
1: Dan Condon with us. Hey, by the way, the Mighty Challenge is next. Give me a call. We're on.
2: When you need the details.
3: The reforms follow criticism. The current $2 billion system leaves people pushed into unsuitable jobs.
2: When you need the story.
4: Energy demand is growing faster than renewable energy, storage and transmission can be built.
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6: ABC News with Andrew Kaloupas. Iran's Revolutionary Guard says it's retaliated against an American airbase in the region after the latest US strikes on southern Iran. The Iranians didn't identify the base, but Kuwait says it's responded to drone and missile attacks. Earlier, the US military said it had shot down 4 Iranian drones over the Strait of Hormuz and attacked a ground control station in the port city of Bandar Abbas. The BBC's Yolan Nell has more from Jerusalem.
7: This is the second time there has been this kind of challenge to the ceasefire this week. Kuwait reported that there were some explosions early this morning and told its citizens that it was intercepting missile and drone attacks without saying where they were coming from. Kuwait, of course, has got a big US airbase there. And then the Iranian Revolutionary Guards came out saying that they had attacked a US airbase, that this was in response to a previous attack on Bandar Abbas.
6: Israel says it's carried out an airstrike on a southern suburb of the Lebanese capital, Beirut. It's not immediately clear who was the target of the attack, while videos show the area, show white smoke billowing from a residential neighbourhood. The area is close to Beirut's international airport. The strike comes amid an escalation in southern Lebanon, where Israeli troops have crossed the Litani River in recent days and issued a warning to residents to leave virtually all of the region. Plans of former soldier Ben Robert Smith to move overseas were factored into decisions around his arrest at Sydney Airport, according to new details provided by the Australian Federal Police. AFP Commissioner Chrissy Barrett has used a Senate estimates hearing to explain decisions ahead of the Victoria Cross recipient's arrest last month. She says airports are a common place for arrests to occur as individuals are screened by security and contained within the terminal.
8: The individual had no known fixed abode and OSI had received information that the individual was planning to relocate overseas. Yep. An operational decision was made to arrest the individual at Sydney Domestic Airport.
6: The man responsible for a shocking and near-fatal attack on Lauren Huxley in 2005 has been denied an early release from jail as parole authorities praise the Huxley family's courage and resilience. Robert Black Farmer has been in prison for 20 years over the incident in which the then TAFE student was tied up, beaten, doused in petrol and left in a burning Western Sydney home. He's never admitted responsibility and was denied parole on Thursday. Ms. Huxley's sister Simone says while the decision offers some comfort, healing is an ongoing journey.
9: We stick together as we always do, as the Huxley family does, and we will always continue to move forward in any way we can, supporting each other, lifting up my sister where we can.
6: A football supporters group says fans are being taken advantage of 2 weeks out from the World Cup in North America. The Attorneys General of New York and New Jersey have launched an investigation into FIFA, calling the way it sets ticket prices a gauntlet of confusion, fake scarcity, and impossibly high prices. It's making it hard for Australian fans travelling there at a time when airfares are high due to global events. Chair of the Australian Supporters Group, Patrick Clancy, says people are being priced out.
10: Whether it's public transport or accommodation or tickets, the people organising this, FIFA and the local organising committee, have just jacked up prices everywhere, relying on the absolute passion of football fans who desperately want to go and just pay whatever's necessary. That's just wrong.
6: In the AFL, Hawthorn has beaten St Kilda by 52 points at Docklands. Here's Corbin Middlemass.
11: For the first time since 1987, St Kilda went goalless to half-time, registering only five behinds as the Hawks piled on eight goals at the other end to lead by 50 at the long break. Sam Flanders' Achilles injury added to the Saints' woes and their mounting injury list. Jack Gunston kicked two goals in each of the first and second quarters, finishing with five for the game to move one clear on top of the Coleman medal race. Meanwhile, Will Day, playing just his sixth game in the last 2 years, got through the contest, collecting 18 disposals and also five clearances. Corbin Middlemass, ABC Sport, Melbourne.
6: ABC News.
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14: 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ABC News. Keep asking.
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0: Yes, well, hello, and how are you? Philip Clark with you on ABC Radio. This is Nightlife. We are right across the country. And good to have your company as well. Thanks for joining us. And plenty on. We've got the Mighty Challenge, 1-300-800-222. That's up next. So grab a line. There are lines free. It's third hour of the program, 6 past midnight, 6 past 10 in WA, South Australia and the Territory, 24 to midnight. We're right through the Pacific as well. And remember, you can listen to us on broadcast TV channel 25, digital, of course, and also the ABC Listen app, and we'll put all our podcasts. They're all podcasts. There's plenty of things to choose from, and including tonight's session with Phil McGowan on wills and estates, interesting explanations of the government's tax changes to trusts and wills and so on. That's all there a bit later on. 1-300-800-222 is the number. Oh, the piece, the interview with Deborah Laurie too, the Australia's first female major commercial airline pilot, is up there too. Very lovely chat with a very lovely person. All right, 25 questions in five categories. If you can answer question number 25, then you will be a winner. Grab that. Issues of the day coming up. Speaking of Deborah Laurie being the first female commercial airline pilot, there's a great piece up on the ABC website about Margaret Greenslade, Australia's first female licensed driving instructor. I wonder how you learnt to drive, hey? We might talk about that a bit later on as well. Before Dave's Discs, Dave is in tonight and he's going to be paying tribute to Bob Seger and the Night Moves. Looking forward to that. That's in the last hour of the program. All that coming up your way. But in the meantime, if you're all set and ready, you know what? So am I.
1: Challenge.
0: 25 questions, five categories. Our categories tonight are category number one, also a song by Madonna. Also a song by Madonna. Category number two, plain to see. Category number three, movie stars. Category number four, the surnames. And category number five, the outer planets of the solar system. Last night we had the inner planets, didn't we? So category one, also a song by Madonna. Number two, plain to see. Category number three, movie stars. Category number four, the surnames. Category five, the outer planets of the solar system. Now, as you know, we have been talking to a long-time ABC Nightlifer, was on occasions, who's been motoring round Europe on his motorbike and having a wow of a time. He was in Slovenia for, well, I think we spoke to him last time, but he'd been all over the joint. He'd been up through Germany and northern France and all through the World War I battlefields and then back to Slovenia and just handed the motorbike back, put his leathers in the suitcase, hopped on the plane to fly to London and home. But he ain't there yet, not by any means. What happened, was it?
2: Well, I'm in London. Yesterday was a pretty disastrous day. We left the hotel in Slovenia to head to the airport, yeah. And there was an accident on the motorway, so the poor old cab driver had to go through the back way, and he's rushing around. And then when we got to the airport, a truck ran into the cab.
0: Into your cab? You're joking.
2: Into the cab I was in. So the truck ran into the cab, so the cab got damaged, so then he had to get another cab for us.
0: No.
2: And then my flight got delayed 2 hours.
0: Out of Slovenia?
2: Yeah, it was delayed out of Slovenia. Yeah. And by the time I was getting to Heathrow, I only had I had 2 hour layover in Heathrow, but it got sucked up by the
0: that's not really enough time.
2: Delay.
0: Yeah, so.
2: And British Airways, in their wisdom, decided I wasn't going to make the flight and cancel my seats.
0: Oh, no. So, hang on. Where do you speak to us from? Do you speak to us from a hedgerow somewhere, Was?
2: No. They put me up in a hotel overnight.
0: Yeah.
2: I had dinner about midnight.
0: Mm-hmm.
2: Anyway. But the trouble is, they put me on a flight today, which doesn't leave to 9:30 tonight. Now it's only 3 o'clock here.
0: Oh.
2: I've been at Heathrow for 2 hours. I've got another 6 hours to wait.
0: Oh, you got to hang around Heathrow. Hey, what terminal is it?
2: Terminal 5, and it's
0: Five's very okay. Busy. Five's okay. Yeah, it's pretty busy. Yeah.
2: Yeah, it's very busy, and there's plenty of food places here and coffee places. But
0: there's only so much time you can sit at one of those tables and have a coffee, isn't it?
2: Well, that's right. And I'm just sitting here at the moment trying to charge my phones because I had no facility to charge my phone last night. And I'm sitting in one of them little kiosk things in the middle of Heathrow watching the world go by.
0: Gee whiz. Oh, no. Yeah. Well, commiserations, was it? But anyway, you can sort your – why don't you go through your phone, sort out all your photos, put them into my albums, right, and start harassing people with photos of your trip.
2: Oh, I've already done that. I put it all on Facebook. There's a million photos on Facebook. People are sick of me now.
0: Yeah, no. I'll tell you if we get adverse text traffic about you here, was there? And people are sick of you here too. Well, so.
2: Well, most people are sick of me. Anyone that's not sick of me is the wiener dog. But he's going to be upset now because I'm supposed to be home on Friday, so he'll probably bite me on Saturday morning when I get home.
0: No, no, that's right. You run the risk. You've done it. All right, matey, what do you want? Also a song by Madonna, Plane to See, Movie Stars, The Outer Planets of the Solar System and The Surnames. Oh, by the way, before you get what you pick, because it's been really hot there in London too, hasn't it?
2: Yeah, it's pretty warm. And the other trouble is too, I've packed all my stuff in my big bag. I've only got one shirt on me.
0: Oh, stinky was.
2: I'm going to be bitten the bugle by the time I get on the plane.
0: Stinky was.
2: Yeah,
0: stinky. One of my texters says, oh, gee, I feel so sorry for you, was. I'd much rather be here working.
2: Well,
0: you got to get a bit of that, Woz. I'm just giving you the pushback is the pushback is on.
2: I've got big shoulders. It's all right.
0: Chipper on King Island says, "Have a beer, Woz." Yeah, well, you can have a beer, but you can't have 15 beers. By the time he's there for hours, you can't do that.
2: Could, but I'd probably pass out.
0: No, that's no good. You can't get on the plane like that. You'll regret it. All right, what do you want to do? Also, a song by Madonna, "Plane to See, Movie Stars, The Surnames, or The Outer Planets of the Solar System."
2: We'll go Movie Stars.
0: Movie Stars. Thank you, Deb on the Gold Coast. Deb on the Gold Coast says, Phil, want some rain? We've got plenty. Yeah, no, it's been very wet, hasn't it? Been quite welcome, though, in some parts of the world, here in Australia. Question number one, who starred in the films Hustlers, Out of Sight and Made in Manhattan?
2: Oh. Well, it's good night, Phil.
0: Oh, no. Didn't last long.
2: I don't know any of their movies at all, unfortunately.
0: Right.
2: Anyway, shout out to Kaz and Paulie and all the other nightlivers, and I'll not talk to you when I get back. if I ever get back.
0: Hey, stinky was. Maybe you should go to the chemist, was there, and just get a bit of the old underarm or something. Hang on. You're in Terminal 5. Hey, no, buy yourself one of those I Love London T-shirts. There you go.
2: Oh, yeah. Yeah, right now I don't love it. I just want to come home.
0: See you, mate.
2: Oh, dog's going to bite me. See ya.
0: Good luck. Bye-bye. Wazza at the end of his European sojourn. So good to hear him, says my texter. Wazza's a legend and an inspiration, says Led from Bankstown. Bloody hell, does he mind if I ask how old he is? I don't know how old he is. I've been talking to Wazza for years. I have no idea. 1-300-800-222 is the number. Paul from Geelong. G'day, Paul.
1: Yeah, how you going, Phil?
0: Not bad, mate. Yeah, pretty good.
1: I thought you would have asked Waz whether it was the taxi driver's fault or the truck driver's fault.
0: Yeah, well, exactly. Well, by the sound of it, no one was hurt. That's the main thing. Yeah. That's the main thing, exactly. Movie stars, question number one, Paul. Who starred in the films Hustlers, Out of Sight and Made in Manhattan?
1: Oh, absolutely no idea. I'll just... Clint Eastwood, how's that?
0: No, it's a suggestion, Paul.
1: See you later.
0: It hasn't gone down that well, but there you go. See you, mate. Bye-bye. Scott from Blacktown. Hi, Scott.
3: Yeah, mate. Hello.
0: G'day, Scott. Hi.
3: Hey.
0: Not bad. Movie stars, we're in. Who starred in the films Hustlers, Out of Sight, and Made in Manhattan.
4: Any chance of changing the topic?
0: Yeah, there would be. If you answer this question correctly, you can get out of here.
4: Oh, my goodness. Dudley Moore.
0: Dudley Moore. No, another suggestion, which is landed with a thud. Scott, see you, mate. Bye-bye. Alistair from Winchelsea. Hello, Alistair.
5: Hey, Phil, could I get in a thank you for the staff at Geelong Hospital who operated on me yesterday?
0: Yeah.
5: I had an ablation yesterday.
0: Oh, yeah.
5: So I've got a nice bruise at the top of my right leg.
0: You were ablated successfully, Alistair. I'm good to hear.
5: I believe so, by Darryl Ridley and the team. Dashiell Reed and the anaesthetist was a brilliant man, brilliant sense of humour.
0: You've got no idea whether the anaesthetist was a brilliant man, Alistair, because you remember nothing about it.
5: He talked to me for an hour before. He was doing all the preparation.
0: Oh, did he? Yeah.
5: Yeah, he's the most engaging anaesthetist I've ever met. I think normally you just do meet them before you become unconscious.
0: Yeah, they do. They like to know how to, you know, knock you out effectively.
5: No, he forms a rapport. They've got a great team that works there in the cardiology. And
0: which hospital are we talking about?
5: University Hospital Geelong, the public hospital.
0: Hey, there we go.
5: And even Annie, who told a 65-year-old man me and a 75-year-old man that she would give us a round of sandwiches, but we had to go to sleep afterwards and stop talking. She's about 25. Nurse Annie, if you're out there, we love you, but...
0: Good on you, Alistair. Well, I appreciate it, I'm sure, and I'm glad to see that you're chipper and well, so they obviously treated you kindly.
5: Oh, yeah, it went well. I mean, the bruising's very a good sign.
0: Good.
5: Yeah, it's totally bruised, the top right of my leg, right leg. Where was the cab crash? Was that in London?
0: No, Slovenia.
5: Oh, no, I saw a London cabby going, where'd you think you're going, mate?
0: What you think you're doing,
5: yeah? Yeah.
0: Hey, come on, who starred in the films Hustlers, Out of Sight and Made in Manhattan?
5: Well, you're going to answer the question now. I'll go for someone of the class, a female actress, Meryl Streep, who is your favourite actress.
0: Oh, she is my favourite actress, but no, not correct. Sorry, mate. Thanks, Alistair. Bye-bye. Glad to see you in the land of the living. Mick from Bamboka. G'day, Mick.
6: Hey, Phil. How you going?
0: Pretty good. Question number one. Movie stars. Who starred in the films Hustlers, Out of Sight and Made in Manhattan?
6: I reckon it's J-Lo.
0: Whose name is?
6: Jennifer Lopez.
0: Jennifer Lopez, known to her.

0: Plain to See, that's P-L-A-I-N, Plain to See. Movie Stars, which is where we are. The Surnames, or The Outer Planets of the Solar System.
1: No, I'll stay.
0: We're in Movie Stars. Which actress annoyed several of her peers by saying, "It came true," in her 2013 Best Actress Oscar acceptance speech?
1: Came true.
0: She annoyed quite a number of her peers by saying, "It came true," in her 2013 Best Actress Oscar acceptance speech. That's another way into it, I suppose. Who won in 2013?
1: Okay. I don't know, but I'm going to say Sally Field.
0: Not Sally Field. Thanks, mate. Bye-bye. Not Sally Field. No. Jason from Morwell. Hello, Jason.
2: How's it going, Phil?
0: Pretty good. Who are we after here?
2: I don't know. I'll say Nicole Kidman.
0: No, not Nicole Kidman. Oh, we're getting a few out of the way, I suppose. What about Paul from Essendon? G'day, Paul.
3: Hey, how are you, Phil?
0: Not bad. Which actress annoyed several of her peers by saying, "It came true," in her 2013 Best Actress Oscar acceptance speech?
3: I'm going to take a guess at Gwyneth Paltrow.
0: It's not Gwyneth Paltrow. No. Yes, in terms of annoying people, I agree with you, yes. But it wasn't Gwyneth Paltrow. No, it wasn't. Anne-Marie from North Ringwood. Hi, Anne-Marie.
4: Oh, I'm stuck now because Gwyneth Paltrow is my guess and I don't know how to think now. I'm 2013. I can't think of the actress. Who's annoying? I can't think. Who's annoying? It's annoying. Would it be Anne Hathaway?
0: Anne Hathaway is correct. I dreamed a dream.

0: Yes, and then she said it came true.
1: What film was that from? I know the music, but what was the
0: Lame
1: film?
0: Lame Is.
1: Oh, yeah, of course.
0: Little Brother Trucker, I take your point. Little Brother Trucker says, Jennifer Lopez is a movie star. I mean, I know she was in a few movies, but a star? Oh, yeah, well, Little Brother Trucker, I take your point on this. I'm not going to argue. Anne-Marie, what do you want to do? Stay with movie stars or you can move anywhere else?
1: What were the categories again?
0: Plain to See, also a song by Madonna, The Surnames, The Outer Planets of the Solar System, movie stars.
1: I don't know what you mean by The Surnames. Can you explain?
0: No, I can't.
1: Oh, well, I'll stick with movie stars.
0: All right, movie stars. Archibald Leach was the real name of which classic film star?
1: Oh, Archibald Leach. Not John Wayne. Archibald Leach. Would it be Spencer Tracy?
0: Not Spencer Tracy. Anne-Marie, no. But thank you anyway. See ya.
1: Okay.
0: Bye. Thank you. Lee from Narrabeen. Hello, Lee. Hi, Lee.
2: Oh, g'day, Phil.
0: We're up to question number three, movie stars. Archibald Leach was the real name of which classic film star?
2: Oh, mate. I really don't know.
0: No? No good?
2: Thank you.
0: All right, mate. Thank you anyway. On the text line, we've got plenty of people who do know. Harry in the Bay, Annette from Perth, Babs in Ringwood. Stacks of others. Adrian from Bella Vista. Yes, good. Brian from Mile End. Yes, correct. Pam in Hobart. Correct. What about

0: Richard from Mount Wallace. Hello, Richard.
1: Yeah, g'day there. How are you going?
0: Pretty good. Yeah, pretty good. Question three, movie stars. Archibald Leach was the real name of which classic film star?
1: Cary Grant.
0: Cary Grant is correct.
2: How would you like to begin with a propaganda project?
3: Yes, sir or madam.
2: Do you know how to knit?
3: Knit?
2: I ask you if you knew how to knit.
3: Knit?
2: In England, men who are incapacitated knit without hesitation.
3: Knit?
2: Why, the best knitter I ever saw was Wing Commander Barnstable. He picked it up while he was in a plaster cast.
3: I don't knit.
0: Cary Grant doesn't knit. No way. Question number four. We're in movie stars. Two left there. Otherwise, you can move anywhere else. Also a song by Madonna, Plane 2C, The Outer Planets of the Solar System, or The Surnames.
1: I'll stick with movie stars, if that's okay.
0: Movie please. Stars, it is. For which 1955 movie did Marlon Brando win his first Oscar?
1: On the Waterfront.
0: On the Waterfront, it was.
4: You was my brother, Charlie. You should have looked out for me a little bit. You should have taken care of me just a little bit so I wouldn't have to take them dives for the short-end money.
5: Well, I had some bets down for you. You saw some money.
4: You don't understand. I could have had class. I could have been a contender. I could have been somebody instead of a bum. Which is what I am.
0: I could have been a contender. Richard, very good. All right, question number five. One left in movie stars if you like, otherwise you could move.
1: I'll stick with it.
0: Okay, well, you're going well, why not? Movie stars, last one, question five. Which actor appeared in Cloud Atlas, Forrest Gump, and News of the World?
1: The obvious answer would be Mr. Hanks. I'm going to say Gary Sinise.
0: No, not correct. Thank you, Richard. Bye. Sorry, mate. No. 1-300-800-222 is the number. There are lines free. You will get straight through. Grab one. Roz from Strathalbyn. Which actor appeared in Cloud Atlas, Forrest Gump, News of the World?
6: Oh, the only person I can think of is Tom Hanks.
0: Is that your answer?
6: Because I really don't know.
0: But your answer is Tom Hanks?
6: Yeah, because correct. He was in a few of those movies.
0: Correct.
7: Hello. My name's Forrest Gump. Do you want a chocolate? I could eat about 1.5 million of these. My mom always said life was like a box of chocolates. You never know what you're going to get.
0: Yes, not even sure it was his best movie, really, but it's a memorable line. Roz, question number six, no more movie stars. So the category choices are the category choices are also a song by Madonna, Plane to See, that's P-L-A-I-N, Plane to See.
6: Okay, Flying Things.
0: The Surnames or The Outer Planets of the Solar System, up to you.
6: Okay, my daughter was into Madonna back here. Okay, let's go Madonna.
0: Madonna it is. Which?
6: Yeah, I know. It's a dodgy subject, isn't it?
0: Not. I did.
6: Okay, you didn't say it.
0: I didn't say that. By the way, Night Nurse says, yes, just in relation to Alistair from Geelong. They're a great team at University Hospital at Geelong Hospital Cardiology. I've got friends who work there, and I'll pass on your thanks. Good on you, Night Nurse. Now, question number six, also a song by Madonna. Roz is up on deck. Yeah, which song by John Williamson has been adopted as an unofficial theme song by the Wallabies and the Australian cricket team? Also a song by Madonna is our category.
6: Well, she didn't sing Old Man Emu. sorry, I'm just trying to think of her.
0: Old Man Emu, ba, ba, ba. She could have.
6: run the pants of the kangaroo. okay, John Williamson. Now, I love a lot of his stuff. True Blue, I'll go you.
0: Troop is correct.
8: Hey, True.

0: faced right. Face to face.
1: Are you? Yes, also a song by Madonna. Roz?
2: I know I'm interrupting and you're in a hurry, but my kids grew up on John Williamson, The Bonfire Night.
1: Oh, yeah.
2: And, the sick budgie when it had to go to the vet. take my hat off to
1: He's a great Australian artist, Willow. No question.
2: Oh, and it's Raining on the Rock.
1: Oh, Raining on the Rock. There are so many of them, aren't there? You know.
2: Oh,
1: just
2: anyway.
1: Kootamundra Wattle for me.
2: I think Kootamundra Wattle.
1: I think Kootamundra Wattle is just a great Australian classic.
2: When his wife was crying on the bunny rug.
1: Yeah, if you don't have a bit of a weep in Kootamundra Wattle, you are made of stone, I can tell you.
2: That's right.
1: We'll play it a bit later. You just reminded me.
2: Oh, thank you. That would make my night.
1: Question 7, also a song by Madonna.
2: From
1: 1988 to 2025, Roz. Anna Wintour was the editor-in-chief of which fashion magazine?
2: Vogue.
1: Vogue, yes. Also a song, I believe, by Madonna.

0: Yes, we're saying also a song by Madonna. I'm not saying that song that Madonna sang Willow's True Blue, but she did have a song called True Blue. Question number eight, Ross. Well, you're doing a lot better than you thought.
1: Yeah, look, we can bag Madonna now, but she made some quite nice music.
0: She did. Oh, come on. What about Holiday?
1: Oh, look. Yeah, my daughter was into it, and I listened to a fair bit of it. And, yeah, she had some really nice stuff, but I think when you get older... Anyway, I'll just shut up.
0: Do you know what, Rose? Every successful artist sings of their time, and she was on the money for her time. She was amazing.
1: Yeah, good on her for
0: Question number eight, also a song by Madonna.
1: Okay.
0: If you like.
1: Yeah, let's go.
0: Elsa and Anna are the main characters of which 2013 Disney film?
1: Now, I'm not into this, but 2013. Elsa and Frozen something. Oh, okay. No, I'll go Frozen.
0: Frozen is correct.

0: there you go. Right, Frozen by Madonna. My texter says...
1: I've really lucked into it tonight because I have never seen Frozen.
0: The film. No, that's okay. You've never seen Frozen unless you had kids to take it to.
1: Well, mine were too old by then.
0: My texter says, easy on the Woz. Madge isn't dead yet. She's announced she's releasing a new album. Oh, well, good on her.
1: There you go.
0: Chipper from King Island says, Molly Meldrum's got a lot to answer for making Madonna famous.
1: Well, look, everyone to their own, you know. I like all sorts of music, you know. I've even got into Mongolian throat singers in the latter years.
0: No, you haven't.
1: Oh, yes, I have.
0: Roz, Mongolian throat singing is horrible.
1: No. These are rock guys on motorbikes.
0: Yeah, I know. They're called something or other. I know. But they're pretty horrible too.
1: Well, I can tolerate them in Madonna, so what does that say about my taste?
0: Question number 8. We're also a song by Madonna. You're taking heavy flack on the text line, Roz, for saying negative things about Madonna. Question number 8. You ready?
1: Yeah, let's go.
0: Also a song by Madonna. This will make it 3, 4, 5 in a row.
1: No, I think I'll go this time.
0: If you were running at 15 miles an hour...
1: Oh, God, I don't do math.
0: How long would it take you to run 1 mile?
1: Hang on. This is a Madonna song.
0: Also a song by Madonna. If you were running at 15 miles an hour, how long would it take you to run 1 mile?
1: So 15 miles in an hour. I've got to chop that up, don't I? So 15 miles in an hour. Half an hour would be... I don't do maths. I'm sorry.
0: Thank you, Roz.
1: I know it's pretty basic, but anyway.
0: See you.
1: It was interesting and I've had fun.
0: See you. Bye-bye. No, Roz was good. That's 4 in a row. Nice work, Roz. All right, let's go with Dave from Perth. G'day, Dave.
2: How's things, Phil?
0: Pretty good. Yeah, pretty good. Pretty good for this stage of my life on a Thursday night. What do you reckon?
2: Yeah, take it.
0: Actually, it's Friday morning for me, not for you. It's still Thursday night. Question number 8, also a song by Madonna. If you were running at 15 miles an hour, how long would it take you to run 1 mile?
2: 15 miles. I feel like this question's easier than what it really is. 15 miles an hour.
0: If you're running at 15 miles an hour, how long would it take you to run 1 mile? Also a song by Madonna.
2: I don't know, 5 minutes?
0: Not 5 minutes.
2: No.
0: No, sorry, Dave. Sorry. No. Alex from Casterton. G'day, Alex. Hi.
3: How are you, mate?
0: Pretty good, yeah. Question number 8, also a song by Madonna. If you were running at 15 miles an hour, how long would it take you to run 1 mile?
3: Well, thankfully, I know the song by Madonna, 4 minutes.
0: Yes, correct. Oh, you reckon? Because the maths would defeat you, Alex.
3: Yeah, it would have got me.
0: 15 miles an hour. How long would it take you to run 1 mile? So 60 minutes in an hour divided by 15 is four minutes, you see. I think that's the way you would do it. But
3: I was trying to work it out, but it was just better to know the song.
0: Yeah, no, it's much better to know the song.

0: Yes, duet with Justin Timberlake, 4 minutes to save the world. Very good, Alex. Excellent work. All right, question 9. There's one left in also a song by Madonna.
1: Yeah, we'll give it a go.
0: If you like, yeah. I don't think, in all fairness, Roz was bagging Madonna. Bobsled says Roz might cop something from Madonna fans, but if I were you, I'd steer clear of Buddhist monks after those comments on throat singing. Bobsled, have you heard throat singing, really? I mean, I know it's an acquired taste and people will listen to anything, but seriously. Alex, question number 9, also a song by Madonna. What was Pierce Brosnan's final film as James Bond?
1: I reckon it's Die Another Day. Die Another Day.
0: Correct. Yeah, it is. It's Die Another Day, also a song by Madonna.

0: stuff. Chris in the Southern Water says, Phil, I have this distinct memory from growing up in the mid-1980s. On holiday in Newcastle, walking through the city streets in the late afternoon, a big trendy jean shop had Into the Groove playing super loud. And I thought to myself, only the coolest citizens of Newcastle must work there. Yeah, she was. She was the coolest thing around at the time. Okay, Alex, There Are No More, also a song by Madonna. So, are you? By the way, are you a throat singing devotee, Alex?
1: Devotee, yes. Definitely not done before, no.
0: No, I'm not asking you to do it, but what do you think it's like to listen to?
1: Not the best.
0: No, it's not the best. I agree. Thank you, Alex. At least there's two of us.

0: If you don't think that's like waking up with a bad hangover, I don't know what it is.
1: Wake up in the morning.
0: That's right. Oh, dear. An example of throat singing. Question number 10. Now, we've got No More and also a song by Madonna. So we've got Plain to See, that's P-L-A-I-N, the surnames, the outer planets of the solar system.
2: Plain to See.
0: Planets, the outer planets of the solar system. Andrew from Blackwood says, Phil, I cannot believe you've just given such a damning review of an entire nation's national music. Poor old Mongolia. I'm resting my case here. That's all. I'm just suggesting that, you know, if you reckon this is the national...

0: Anyway, there's no accounting for it, as I know, Alex. What do you want to do? What do you want to do? The surnames? Oh no, planets of the solar system. The surnames. Okay. Where are we? Morrissey came to prominence as the frontman and lyricist of which band? Alex, you can't have people in the background there. Sorry. We'll have to leave it. 1-300-800-222. Sorry, Alex, but we can't have people in the background. Robin says throat singing, terrible. Carmel in Ballarat says throat singing beats classic Chinese opera. But not by much. Oh, no, I'm with you on that. Carmel, what a woman of taste you are. Graham from Bruny Island says the throat singing would be good on a ship in a fog. that's true. Throat singing is hard to dance to. Hard to dance to. Dear. Clive from Berwick. Berwick says, Phil, God save us. They walk amongst us. dear. Yes, it's not, it's an acquired taste, I think. 1-300-800-222 is the number. Joe from Fremantle. G'day, Joe.
1: G'day. Hi.
0: Quest. people are funny.
1: I hope my reception is working. It often doesn't here in East Frio. Yep. I don't know if I know the answer. Is it Joy Division?
0: Not Joy Division. No. Sorry, Joe.
1: Keep it me.
0: See you, mate. Bye-bye. No, it's not Joy Division. the throat singing sounds like a Dalek with a flat battery, says Steve from Morty Alec. Oh, dear. Fareed from Cadinia. G'day, Fareed.
2: Good night. Can I say something before I answer the quiz?
0: Mm-hmm.
2: Gravity is dead particles because all celestial objects have gravity force and they all have earth.
0: There we go. Now, Fareed, tell me, Morrissey came to prominence as the frontman and lyricist of which band?
2: Metallica?
0: Not Metallica. Sorry, no, it's not Metallica. Glenn from Frankston. G'day, Glenn.
3: Hello, Phil. Welcome back.
0: Thank you. Have I been somewhere? Oh, no, it was a while ago.
3: I haven't spoken to you for a while.

0: a little while, but it's been a wonderful week for me.
1: Oh, yeah, why?
0: Who do I back for, Phil, in the AFL? Think about the coaches who have been sacked in the last
1: Essendon.
0: Days.
1: Essendon.
0: Thanks, Phil. I feel better now for your caring.
1: You now, are you on board with this James Heard movement?
0: We need to do something in the now, but look at the future as well. Now, I know that doesn't answer the question. The unfortunate thing now is Kevin Sheedy, who has been an iconic AFL person.
1: Yes.
0: He's come out and supported Heard. Michael Long, who is a fantastic Australian as well.
1: He is.
0: Who doesn't say a lot. His actions often speak for him. How fair is the system going to be now, the process, do you think?
1: Given that, I have heard this view put that who's going to apply now, given the push behind Heard? That's right.
0: So I think you've heard the job, and I think Heard will be a better coach from what he's learnt, and we all know he was involved.
1: He was involved in the darkest possible period of Essendon, as we know.
0: Yes. For which
1: he's never accepted any great responsibility, has he?
0: True. Stephen Smith got to captain Australia again, Phil.
1: That's true. That is true, Glenn. I'm not sure that it helps your argument. But
0: it doesn't at all. But I think I've never been a fan of sacking a coach in any position halfway, because then it's 2026. With the world of media and everything now, everything's analysed. I've heard 75 things. Like, I was amazed at the front, and I think you guys are in Sydney. You're based, aren't you?
1: Oh, we're based all over the joint.
0: The front page of the Herald Sun today, the photo on the Herald Sun today, and again, I'm not casting aspersion on people's characters, was about the former Carlton president and the picture that he sent to someone else. Now, I would have thought there's a few other things a bit more important going on in the world at the moment.
1: Well, that's true, but not in Melbourne. Not in Melbourne, Glenn. footy stories, if they're any good, are the number one story.
0: I think
1: with James Heard, I mean, whatever you think about it, he was associated with one of the darkest periods of Essendon's history. You know, the whole drug scandal there, and I don't know whether people want to go back there, but obviously some people think they should. Question number 10. Morrissey came to prominence as the front man and lyricist of which band?
0: Yes, I know this answer, but I'm not going to give it to you tonight because I can't have a think. Lovely to have you back.
1: Thanks.
0: Are you happy with your Swannies?
1: They're going well. We're sitting nicely, one out, one back.
0: in true horse racing talent. Fantastic. Good to hear your voice, Bill.
1: See you, Glenn. Bye-bye. 1-300-800-222 is the number. Oh, dear. Throat singing sounds like the voice of the Murray warming up the tonsils. Oh, dear. Loz from Lynham. G'day, Loz. Help us out here. Morrissey came to prominence as the frontman and lyricist of which band? Loz? Hi, Loz. You there? Loz, I'll put you on hold just in case you are there and can't hear us. Will from Dartmoor. G'day, Will.
2: Hey, how you going?
1: Yeah, no, good. Good. Morrissey came to prominence as the frontman and lyricist of which band?
2: It wouldn't be the Smiths, would it?
1: It would be the Smiths, yes, indeed.

0: Yes, all right. Question number 11. You win the surnames, Will, but you can move if you like. Planet to the solar system, plane to sea.
1: Yeah, I'll go to the planet, so that's all right.
0: Okay, the outer planets of the solar system. Trace amounts of which gas give Neptune its blue colour?
1: Neptune, did you say?
0: Trace amounts of which gas give Neptune its blue colour?
1: Neptune. Is that the one with the rings around?
0: I don't answer questions.
1: Neptune, that's a big blue bugger, I think. I reckon it might have to

0: be.
1: Yeah. Sorry, Will. We can't do it that way. Aaron from Canberra. No, Aaron, I'll come to you in a second, Aaron. Chris from the Sunshine Coast. G'day, Chris.
2: Happy Friday morning.
1: Thank you. Question 11. Trace amounts of which gas give Neptune its blue colour?
2: Well, water's blue, and that's H2O.
1: Trace amounts of which gas?
2: Yeah. I'm going to go hydrogen.
1: Not hydrogen, no.
2: Bugger.
1: Sorry. Sorry, Chris. Yeah, have a good night too. Aaron in Canberra. Hi, Aaron.
3: Hello. How you doing?
1: Pretty good. Question 11. Trace amounts of which gas give Neptune its blue colour?
3: Oof. Magnesium?
1: Not magnesium. Sorry, no, not magnesium. Loz from Lynham, have we got you?
4: Sorry, I must have pressed the wrong button with my ear or something, but I hope I've got you now.
1: Question number 11. The outer planets of the solar system. Trace amounts of which gas give Neptune its blue colour?
4: Methane?
1: Methane is correct, yes. It's methane. Thank you for all the suggestions about where throat singing would be useful. Some are not really broadcastable. Loz, question number 12, the outer planets of the solar system. Or you can move if you like. The surnames or plain to see?
4: Surnames, please.
1: The surnames. No Aphrodisiac and Blow Up the Pokies were singles from which Australian band?
4: The Whitlams.
1: The Whitlams.

0: Jenny in Perth has just texted in saying, Phil, I've just turned on the radio hearing the chat re Essendon and the best assessment of the coaching positions. If it's James Hurd for Essendon, maybe Ben Cousins is the best fit for New Look West Coast Eagles. Oh, harsh, Jenny. Yeah, harsh. Mr. Hurd has never admitted any involvement in what went on at Essendon, which was no good, as we know. Loz, question number 14. Surnames. Which New York punk band took their name from an alias used by Paul McCartney?
1: The Ramones?
0: Yes, The Ramones, because McCartney used to check into hotels under the name John Ramon.

0: Ramones. All right, question number 15. Staying with the surnames?
1: Yes, thanks.
0: What was the Carpenters... Well, actually, what was Carpenters, sorry, what was Carpenters' first number one single in Australia?
1: Sorry, are they the Carpenters, the twins, or is there a different thing called Carpenters?
0: Yeah, well, this question this question may be making a traditional error. But however, for the purposes of the question, just go with this, Loz. What was the Carpenters' first number one single in Australia? Don't get... We're not going for any weird version here, a weird collection of things here. Think of Carpenters, their first number one single in Australia. Which one was it?
1: I don't know. Top of the World.
0: Not Top of the World. No. Sorry, Loz. No, not Top of the World. Line's free if you want to grab one. You'll get through. We're up to question number 15. Dale from Kalara. Hello.
2: Here we go.
0: Question 15. The Outer Planets of the... Sorry. The surnames. What was the Carpenters' first number one single in Australia?
2: Oh, God, I've got to answer that one.
0: No good?
2: I can remember them. They're brother and sisters. They sang, and I can't... I've got something about Long 2 or something like that. I don't know. I really don't know.
0: Sorry, Dale. You may have been closer than you think. Steve-O for the Adelaide Hills, man with cat and dog. Hello.
3: Yo, how are you? Just jumped up as well.
0: Good. What was the Carpenters' first number one single in Australia?
3: Oh, I was really hoping someone else would get this and get on the other Outer Planets questions. Carpenters. I'm guessing this is wrong. Nine Inch Nails.
0: Nine Inch Nails? Steve-O.
3: A bit before my time.
0: Oh, sorry. I see where you're going with the Carpenters. No, Steve-O. Get the dog to give you a bite. Get the dog to give you a bite on the backside. All right. See you later. Bye bye. 1-300-800-222 is the number. Angela, no, that's not correct. Robin, no, not that either. Adrian from Bella Vista's got the right answer. 1-300-800-222. What was the Carpenters' first number one single in Australia? Yes, John of Coburg, I know. I know they were called Carpenters. But as I've said, this question may not have been framed absolutely correctly, but it doesn't really alter the fact of the question. Tracy from Ascot Vale. G'day. Hi, Tracy. Hi, Tracy. Bill. G'day. What was Carpenters' first number one single in Australia?
4: I haven't heard all the previous answers, so I'm just going to say Close to You.
0: Correct. Yes, it was. They long to be close to you. Wow.

0: Oh, yes, beautiful. All right, question 16. We've got one left in the surnames, if you like, Tracy. Otherwise, we can move.
1: What are the other ones, Phil? I've come late.
0: Outer planet to the solar system or plane to sea?
1: Let's go plane to sea.
0: Plane to sea. No one's had a go at this one yet. Which English plane is home to Stonehenge?
1: Ooh.
0: Stonehenge is on a plane. What's it called?
1: It's not Salisbury Hill. What is it? I don't think I've ever heard of something plain. I'll pass. Thank you, Phil.
0: All right. Thank you. I love these things in nightlife. I love these things in nightlife and the Mighty Challenge. Paul from Fishing Point. Hi, Paul.
2: Oh, good evening, Phil.
0: Which English plane is home to Stonehenge?
2: Salisbury.
0: Correct. She said it. She said it. She said it.
2: She was thinking of Peter Gabriel.
0: She was thinking of Peter Gabriel, exactly. Oh, dear. It happens more often than you think.
2: So close.
0: Oh, dear.
2: No.
0: All right, Paul, question number 17. We're in plane to sea, if you like.
2: Yeah, or there is.
0: Okay. Staying here. The Yalata Aboriginal community is the largest settlement on the Nullarbor Plain. In which state is it located? Yalata. It's the largest settlement on the Nullarbor Plain.
2: I'm going to say South Australia.
0: Correct. Very good, yes. I was going to say you only got two choices, really, haven't you?
2: Yeah. Well, that's true, but I'm thinking, okay, where does it start?
0: Question 18. We're in plane to sea, if you like.
2: Mm-hmm.
0: In 451 AD, which famous warlord lost the Battle of the Catalonian Plains? 451 AD.
2: 451.
0: Which famous warlord lost the Battle of the Catalonian Plains?
2: You said Hannibal?
0: No, wasn't Hannibal. Sorry, Paul. Thank you, mate. Thank you, mate. No, it wasn't Hannibal. I'll tell you what, we'll keep it over and answer it straight after the latest news.
3: As stories unfold, police say their investigation into the activities of the Islamic State-linked group remains ongoing.
4: When you need the details.
5: Rules around firearms licensing have been reviewed in the wake of the attack.
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7: ABC News with Andrew Kaloupas. Independent MP Allegra Spender is warning the government against rushing its tax changes through Parliament. The legislation, which includes a major change to the capital gains tax discount and negative gearing restrictions, has now been sent to a three-week inquiry amid business and investor backlash. While Ms Spender supports the tax reform, she's called for a rethink of parts of the bill.
8: I do want to see that rebalancing. I think it is really important, but I think there are some real challenges with what the government has put forward. I think they need to be worked out. I don't think they're insurmountable, but you do need to get it right, and rushing this through Parliament is not the way to build social licence.
7: The US has accused Iran of dangerous violation of the ceasefire by launching a ballistic missile at Kuwait in what Tehran says was retaliation for an American strike on Iran. The BBC's Suresh Nagadari has been monitoring the Iranian response.
9: What we have seen in the Iranian media reporting is one, downplaying the incidents, but at the same time, we have seen that the Iranian media has highlighted the IRGC response by reporting on what they described as IRGC's crushing response to the move by the US. And throughout the day, they keep showing some footage purportedly showing launching missiles towards the base that they say the US attack was launched from, but they do not mention the name of the host country. It seems to be a base in Kuwait, but Iranian media does not openly basically reference what has been targeted.
7: Israel says it's carried out an airstrike on a southern suburb of the Lebanese capital, Beirut, after telling residents in the south to leave the entire region. Middle East correspondent Matthew Doran has more.
4: This is really escalating very, very quickly, and there's two factors at play here. First of all, there has been a surge in Hezbollah drone attacks on Israeli forces operating inside Lebanon in territory they have seized and occupied since its invasion of Lebanon earlier this year. Those drones are proving very difficult for Israeli forces to intercept because they are controlled through fiber optic cables as opposed to being controlled remotely, so they can't be jammed in the same way, and they are causing deaths among Israeli soldiers and explosions in some Israeli communities on that side of the border.
7: Health practitioners in the Northern Territory say they're making steady progress with diphtheria vaccinations in Indigenous communities. Overseas tests have confirmed diphtheria was the probable cause of one man's death last month, the first fatality during the outbreak. A $7 million funding package has been announced by the federal government to increase vaccination rates. CEO of Catherine West Health Board, Simon Cooney, says medical professionals are doing all they can.
10: A bit of our job is to catch up and make sure that we get all of those people re-protected. And then those who are positive for diphtheria or a contact of diphtheria, where there's an increased schedule of vaccination for them. So instead of waiting for 5 years between vaccinations, if they haven't had a vaccination in the last year, they will get the vaccination.
7: The US State Department says it's making a new commitment of more than $110 million in response to the Ebola outbreak in the Democratic Republic of the Congo and Uganda. It comes as Kenya provided written approval for the US to open a quarantine facility for Americans exposed to the outbreak. More than 200 people are suspected to have died from Ebola, and around 1,000 have been infected with the deadly virus. To sport, and in rugby league, New South Wales has completed a series sweep in the women's state of origin, claiming game 3 over Queensland 12 points to 4 on the Gold Coast. With the details, Quentin Hull.
11: The Blues became the first women's team to win every game of a three-game series, scoring 2-1. The scores were locked at 4 all at half-time before the Blues posted the only 8 points of the second half. New South Wales captain Isabel Kelly scored a try and claimed player of the match, while her Blues teammate Yasmin Meeks was named player of the series. Quentin Hull, ABC Sport, Gold Coast.
7: In tennis, top seed Jannik Sinner has suffered a meltdown in the heat into the French Open, losing in 5 sets to Argentine Juan Miguel Cerundolo. Sinner easily took the first 2 sets, but then lost 18 of the next 20 games as he appeared to struggle with a back injury. It's the first time he hasn't made it past the second round of a Grand Slam since the French Open of 2023. You're up to date with the latest from ABC News.
3: Who will win the AI race? Has gambling become our national sport?
12: 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They've never been more important. 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

0: Yes, well, hello and how are you? Philip Clark with you on ABC Radio. This is Night Live and we're into the last hour of the program. How are you? Have I got a treat for you in a moment? More on this just in a sec. It's the last hour of the program, 6 past 1, 6 past 11 in WA. It's 24 to 1 in South Australia and the Northern Territory. We're right across the Pacific as well, so hi to everyone. And no problems with reception at all tonight, so lots of ways to get us on broadcast, TV channel 25, download us on the ABC, on the website abc.net.au/nightlife, or use the ABC Listen app as well. Lots of great ways to listen. Dave's disc coming up in this hour. Dave's paying tribute to Bob Seger. Looking forward to the night moves there. That's coming up as well. Also, driving stories. Who taught you to drive? How'd it go? some of that in this hour too, in our issues of the day. But first up, we have a little thing to attend to, which we call
1: the Mighty Challenge.
0: We're motoring along here. We're on question 18, and we wanted to know in 451 AD which famous warlord lost the Battle of the Catalaunian Plains. We're in a category called Plain to Sea. Mark from Westcast is next up. G'day, Mark.
2: G'day, Phil.
0: 451 AD was a pretty interesting year. Who lost the Battle of the Catalaunian Plains?
2: I'm pretty sure it was Attila the Hun that was giving the Romans problems.
0: Correct. Yes, it was. Attila the Hun lost the Battle of the Catalaunian Plains. He was an unforgiving sort of guy, Attila the Hun.
2: Not a nice person.
0: No.
2: No. Well, I mean, unless you're a Hun.
0: Unless you're a Hun, exactly. That's right. Attila the Hun. I ran into a bloke called Attila once.
2: I met a guy from Turkey called Attila.
0: Yeah. No, I think it's still common enough in that part of the world. I think they don't have the same connotations we have with it, that's all. Question 19, Plain to Sea, P-L-A-I-N, or you could move, if you like, to the outer planets of the solar system, or we have got one left in the surnames.
2: Let's stick with planes.
0: Plane to Sea. The name of which frozen biome comes from the Finnish for treeless plain?
2: The name of which treeless, sorry?
0: The name of which frozen biome comes biome. From the Finnish. Comes from the Finnish for treeless plain.
2: Tundra?
0: Correct.
2: Wow.
0: Very good. Mark, where'd you dig that out of, Mark?
2: I don't know.
0: Dig a nugget out of the tundra.
2: Somewhere deep at the back.
0: Dug it out of the tundra. It's a whole complete preserved mammoth.
2: Yeah.
0: Tusks and all. Question number 20. Plain to see one left here.
2: Yeah, let's get rid of it.
0: The Kedu and Kewu or Kiwu Plains. The Kedu and Kiwu Plains can be found in which Southeast Asian country?
2: Kedu and Kiwu Plains.
0: The Kedu and Kiwu Plains can be found in which Southeast Asian country?
2: This is going to be a total stab in the dark. Burma?
0: Not Burma. No.
2: Bugger.
0: I know. It knocks one out, though, doesn't it?
2: Yeah.
0: All right.
2: Good luck.
0: Thanks, mate. Bye-bye. Good luck to you, too. Ben's on the road. G'day, Ben.
3: G'day. How are you?
0: Pretty good. The Kedu and Kiwu Plains can be found in which Southeast Asian country?
3: Just before I try and give an answer, you pronounce the town on the Nullarbor as Yalata. It's actually pronounced Yalata.
0: What did I say? Did I say Yalata?
3: Yeah, Yalata.
0: Oh, okay. So, and it's actually pronounced Yalata.
3: Yalata, yeah. Okay. I used to work on the Nullarbor and visited Yalata all the time. So,
0: oh, okay. There you go.
3: I just wanted to clarify that. No problem.
0: Thank you.
3: I think the country's Japan.
0: No, it's not Japan. Sorry, Ben. Thanks, mate. No, it's not Japan. Southeast Asia we're after here. Vicky from Nara. Hi, Vicky.
4: Hi. How's it going tonight?
0: Not bad. Kedu and Kiwu Plains can be found in which Southeast Asian country?
4: I suspect it might be Indonesia.
0: Correct. Yes, it is. Indonesia.
4: Oh, wow, I got one right. I'm so stoked.
0: There you go. 15, 16, 17, 18, 19, 20. We're up to question number 21. So we've got one left in the surnames and four left in the outer planets of the solar system.
4: Wow, let's go to the solar system.
0: The outer planets of the solar system. Uranus's two largest moons are named after which king and queen of the fairies?
4: Oh, fairy queens and kings. That's interesting. I'm just thinking. I have no idea, actually. I might have to pass that on. Like, how many fairy queens and kings do you get to know in your lifetime with kids' stories? I have no idea. But at least I got one right.
0: You got one right, Vic. Good on you. See ya. Bye. You got one right, exactly. Kylie in Daysdale. G'day, Kylie.
5: Oh, g'day, Phil. I made it to the coast all right and caught up with all my friends, and I'll send you a postcard tomorrow night. Well, good. Looking forward to today's discs.
0: Yes.
5: Well, I have a little staff here, mate. Is it King Edward? I don't know.
0: No, it's not. King Edward. Not King Edward.
5: Thanks very much.
0: Thanks, Jack. Thanks. Kylie. Good on you. Where are we? Joy from Logan. G'day, Joy.
6: Oh, is that me?
0: That's you, Joy.
6: Oh, goodness me.
0: I know. Question 21. We're close. Uranus's two largest moons are named after which king and queen of the fairies?
6: Golly gosh. I'm afraid that's one. No. But I know it's not that Deimos and Phobos, they're Greek dudes. Sorry. I don't think I can answer you.
0: No good. Thanks, Joy. Betty and Dapto, this line's free, by the way. Grab 1-1-300-800-222. G'day, Bet.
7: Hello, Philip.
0: How you doing? All right.
7: Pretty good. Yeah. I'm looking forward to Dave's
0: disc.
7: Bob Seger tonight. I love him. I've got his album.
0: Hey, by the way, when's your 95th, Betty?
7: 28th of November.
0: 28th of November. Okay.
7: Yeah.
0: So I've got to, you know, get the icing sugar out and all that sort of stuff.
7: Are you coming to the party?
0: Of course we are.
7: David is.
0: Yeah, I know. I know. We've got to get the icing sugar out and all that sort of stuff and get cracking on the cake a bit. Hey, we're up to question 21. Uranus's two largest moons are named after which king and queen of the fairies?
7: I think Oberon might be the king.
0: Correct.
7: But I don't know the queen.

0: been laying here trying to think. I should know, but I can't think of.
1: Well, you've got one of them.
0: Yeah, I can't come up with the Queen.
1: No good.
0: No.
1: All right, Bet. Thank you. Keep well, Betty from Daptow. 1-300-800-222. Cameron from South Perth. G'day, Cameron. You got one of them. You got one of them. Uranus's two largest moons are named after which king and queen of the fairies? We have the king, which is Oberon. What's the queen?
2: One word. Goodbye.
1: Thanks. See you, Cameron. Bye bye. 1-300-800-222 is the number. Who are we after here? Plenty of people on the text line have the. Joan from Geelong says, that guy from the Murray who sings on your program. Sorry, I can't remember his name. Kim, the voice of the Murray, could emulate that throat singing dreadful noise perfectly, but I'm sure would sound a damn sight better. Joan from Geelong. Yes. Do you want to hear some more throat singing? Of course you do.

0: You know, it illustrates John Lennon's famous thing, didn't he? When he said songwriting's easy, he said you decide what you want to say and then you put a backbeat behind it. That's all it is. Kathy from Barrington. Hello, Kathy.
1: Yeah, hi. How are you?
0: Pretty good.
1: I've been here for years, but I had to ring up tonight because I know the answer.
0: Hey, Uranus's two largest moons are named after which king and queen of the fairies? Oberon's the king. Who's the queen?
1: Oberon and Titania.
0: Correct. Titania. Yes, exactly.
1: From Midsummer Night's Dream.
0: From Midsummer Night's Dream. Exactly right. Question 22. The outer planets of the solar system or the surnames?
1: We'll stay with the outer planets.
0: Okay. What planet rotates once every 10 hours, a speed that causes jet streams to separate its atmosphere into belts of different colours?
1: Belts of different colours. Is that Saturn?
0: Not Saturn, no. Sorry, Kathy, no, not Saturn. Amanda from South Yarra. Hello, Amanda. Hi, Amanda.
2: Hi. Which question are we on?
0: We're on to question number 22. We've only got four left here. The outer planets of the solar system. We've got three here and one in the surnames, but we have to answer this question. We're in the planets. What planet rotates once every 10 hours? A speed that causes jet streams to separate its atmosphere into belts of different colours. It's not Saturn.
2: So I'll leave that one with you.
0: All right. Thanks, Amanda. Bye-bye. Chris from Pakenham. G'day, Chris.
3: Hey, Phil.
0: Hello.
3: It's my favourite planet, actually.
0: Oh, yeah? Go on.
3: Well, it's got a lot of interesting facets about it, but it's Jupiter.
0: Jupiter is. Yes, it is. Yes, Jupiter's a massive planet, and it rotates very, very quickly.
3: Yeah, it's like each of the planet's atmospheres increasing speed as you go further out. It's like, yeah, we've thousands of kilometres an hour by the time we get to Uranus and Neptune.
0: Yeah, exactly.
3: Yeah.
0: Mm. Pat from The Point says, I think I'm going to need a lozenge if you play the throat noises again. Sounds like a bath plug hole.
3: Well, I'm glad you cleaned it up.
0: I'm getting some pushback. Real throat singing is two parts at once. Do some real research and stop spouting and playing crap, says my teacher. Ouch.
3: The voice starts to phase as you get resonances and stuff in the voice.
0: Yeah. John of Coburg says,
3: Sheldon from the Big Bang Theory. So.
0: John of Coburg says, wow, was that a singing Dalek? Question 23, the outer planets of the solar system, if you like.
3: Yeah, we'll stay there.
0: In 1610, who became the first person to observe Saturn through a telescope?
3: Oh, Saturn, Galileo.
0: Correct, it was. It was Galileo.
3: Galileo, Galilei.
0: Galileo, Galilei, yes. Question 24, the outer planets of the solar system or the surnames? We have two.

0: Yeah, I'm still waiting for the key change, says Dags from Brisbane. Upper chord, do you think? It is complicated. I grant you that it is a very complicated, difficult thing to do. But I think, you know, so is playing the guitar, a complicated and difficult thing to do. And who thinks about, what do you think about the results? I want to hear Tiesto's version of trance throat music. Do you? Really? 1-300-800-222. Come on, help me with that. We've only got two left here. What's the largest moon of Jupiter? Jack from Aberdeen. G'day, Jack.
1: Close the call because it was just too loud.
0: That's right. Hey, what's the largest moon of Jupiter, Jack?
1: Ganymede.
0: Ganymede is correct, yes. So, Jack, you've got a chance at fame and glory here.
1: Well, I hope so.
0: Yep. Jack, question 25, and to win. The magnet's yours. We're in a category called The Surnames. Andrea, Sharon, Caroline and Jim are the four members of which Irish band?
1: The Corrs? Is it The Corrs?
0: The Corrs. Yeah. Yeah. The Corrs in The Surnames. Correct. Very good.

0: Yes, forgiven, not forgotten. All right, well done, Jack. Good on you. Excellent work.
1: I did know the astronomy questions. I only just tuned in. I woke up. I was dozing off listening to an audio book.
0: Hey, what were you listening to, Jack?
1: Oh, it's an incredible book by Mark Lewisohne. He's the world expert on the Beatles.
0: Yeah,
1: and it's the most remarkable. It goes for 44 hours, but it's a dense, compact book.
0: Hang on. It's a book about Beatles or the Beatles?
1: The Beatles.
0: Oh, the Beatles. Okay.
1: Oh, it's fantastic detail and it's the best. It's the best Beatles thing I've ever read.
0: Hey, tell me something.
1: Can I tell you a joke that happened yesterday? I made up a joke.
0: Yeah, you got to be broadcastable, joke, Jack.
1: It is. It's quite broadcastable. I was in Centrelink trying to finalise my application for a pension. And I spoke to the woman there and I said, I'm going to turn off the radio.
0: Yeah, turning the radio off is a very good idea.
1: There we go. Mrs. Spooner sent her husband to do the shopping. And he came back and she sorted out everything, put it away. And she found a very small package. And she says, "What's this?" And she opened it up. I can't see it. Everything's so small. And the husband said, "Look, I'll go get the kid's little microscope and we'll see what it is." And they look at it and she says, "Oh, it's funny. It's just, it looks like a little rectangle with a loop at one end." And she says, "Ah, I told you to get tea bags."
0: Jack.
1: And the strangest thing, I'd taken my coat off because it was so warm in the place, and a bee was crawling up the zipper of my coat.
0: Dear.
1: It was just so bizarre.
0: Jack, thank you, mate. Thank you for your answers and thank you for the yarn.
1: I said to her, "Is it my bee or one of yours?" She said, "Oh, it must be one of yours. We don't allow bees in here. So take it outside."
0: Thank you, Jack. See you, mate. Hang on there. Don't hang up because we need to get some details from you, and we shall get this out to you. Thanks to everyone who texted in with all the various the throats. "That throat singer makes Tom Waits sound like Kate Bush," says Dean from Mont Albert. Ned from Perth says the audiobook was so fascinating he fell asleep. Okay. Sam from Clare says, "Yes, the Beatles would send me to sleep as well." Oh, dear. All right. Nice work, everyone.
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1: 1-300-800-222 is the number. We have got Dave coming along very shortly with Dave's disc, and we're paying tribute, yes, to the marvellous Bob Seger. In the meantime, here's a little bit Paul Kelly and Kev Carmen.

0: Yes, Paul Kelly, Kev Carmody, an Australian classic, hey? As to Cootamundra Wattle, by the way, I had a bit of thought while I was just, we were going through the back of the quiz. I thought, we'll get Dave to do a Dave's disc on John Williamson. We'll probably get John in at some stage and have a chat to him. We'll do that. We'll get him in and do a Dave's discs on John Williamson. I promise as part of that, we'll put in Cootamundra Wattle, which is just an extraordinary song. I think, speaking of Australian classics, it's got to be one. Hey, by the way, there's still a lot of fuss continuing about the State of Origin game. As you know, New South Wales won against Queensland in a quite extraordinary comeback, just an historic comeback. But as we know, Kalyn Ponga was sent off for shoulder charge, and the NRL has backed Ashley Klein, the referee in the case. But there's still people who seem to think that, you know, he shouldn't have been sent off. I don't know what you thought about it. It was pretty horrible to see in this day and age when these sorts of shoulder charges are just not on. I wouldn't have thought it was controversial, but it remains so. Meanwhile, the code continues to be the most watched in terms of TV ratings. AFL, the Australian game of footy, of course, the most popular in participation rates and so on. But I tell you what, there is nothing like rugby league for pulling eyes onto television sets. Wednesday's State of Origin opener was the most streamed program in Australian history. So I would assure that rugby league bosses would have been extremely happy to hear that as well. Meanwhile, another sporting news, by the way, the world number one tennis player, Jannik Sinner, has had to bow out of the French Open. He's been absolutely dominant. And of course, in a situation where the Spaniard Alcaraz is out with a busted wrist or, you know, a wrist injury, it was thought that basically the French Open was Sinner's for the taking. But he's had to bow out. He's not well, it seems. His body's failed him in the heat. The defeat adds, of course, to the heartbreak. After he lost last year's final to Carlos Alcaraz from two sets and a triple match pointer. But anyway, they think he was cramping. He was up against the 56th ranked Argentine called Juan Manuel Cirilundo and lost 6-3, 6-2, 5-1. Suddenly crumbled and then won only two of the final 20 games. So there's something wrong with him, which is a pity because he is such a champion player. Anyway, some interesting sports news around. Thanks for all the texts on throat singing. we'll see what we can do. That was Paul Kelly, not John Williamson. Yeah, no, I agree. But we'll play Cootamundra Wattle. I had a better idea about it. We'll do him as a Dave's discs, I think. I think that's a better way to do it. We'll do him as a whole Dave's discs, and then we can get the full flavour of Willow and Cootamundra Wattle and all the rest of it. In the meantime, why not go to Dave's discs straight away anyway? Because it's that time of the week.
1: It's time for Dave's discs.
0: Dave.
2: Sounds like a night on the wild turkey, doesn't it? After a big night.
0: Oh, the throat singing. I can understand. I know it's difficult and I know it's harmonically, well, you know, whatever. But,
2: yeah.
0: But you know, as a consumer take-up, no.
2: Yes. Something else instead tonight. What do you reckon?
0: I think so.
2: Consistency, persistence, and playing the long game. It was the key to success for our featured artist tonight. Throughout the 1960s, Bob Seger was a powerhouse in the Detroit music scene with bands like The Decibels and The Last Herd. He scored massive local hits too, such as East Side Story back in 66 and Heavy Music in 67, often outselling the Beatles in the Michigan market, while remaining virtually unknown everywhere else. But that would change. After years of near misses musically and briefly quitting the industry to attend college, Bob Seger's trajectory changed when he formed the Silver Bullet Band back in 1974. His catalogue of lyrical observations would also come to express themselves musically through a sound summoned within a magical recording studio. A studio that still, to this day, is respected. That put a tiny little one-horse town in Tennessee on the map, harnessing musicians who were good old Southern boys, colourblind to the makeup of the performers that they created with. Bob Seger's raspy vocals would soon soothe the airwaves globally with blue-collar themes, melancholic memories, and stories of long-forgotten moments we've all shared within the mayhem of our brief existence. It took a decade of life on the road, being a full-time journeyman of song, performing his lyrical poetry, before Bob Seger would make the music charts nationally and internationally. Bob Seger achieved national stardom back in 1976 with an album offering of tracks backed by the Silver Bullet Band. The heartland rocker of the States would scale the top of the charts with the album Night Moves. And it's the title track, which is our disc tonight that we'll feature right here on Nightlife. Born in Detroit in 1945, Bob Seger's father, a medical technician and musician, abandoned the family when Bob was just 10, leaving him and his mum behind, and they struggled financially. Bob Seger would spend his days gouging himself on a diet of R&B, soul, country, and early rock and roll, which would eventually forge his signature sound. He fronted several bands in the 1960s, like I mentioned, the Decibels, the Town Criers, later the Omens. And in 1966, he'd score his first big local Detroit hit, East Side Story, followed by the soul-infused Heavy Music in 1967. Back in 1968, as part of the Bob Seger system, he released Ramblin' Gamblin' Man, which hit number 17 on the national charts. And the song featured backing vocals by his close friend Glenn Frey, who would later go on to found the Eagles.

Ramblin' Gamblin' Man. In the early 70s, Bob Seger began recording with the famed Muscle Shoals Rhythm Section. Now, this is a group of American session musicians based in the northern Alabama town of Muscle Shoals. These session musicians would go on to become one of the most prominent American recording studio house bands from the 1960s through to the 1980s. Now, if you love your music and its creation, I highly recommend the documentary about the studio, simply titled Muscle Shoals. It looks at the alchemy that emerged from within those studio walls of Fame Records for an all-too-brief moment in time. Liverpool gave birth to the Mersey sound, the mighty Mississippi gave us the sounds of the South, and these musicians, individually or as a group, became an enigma. They gave birth to the Muscle Shoals sound, conjured by the banks of the mighty Tennessee River, and they'd create more than 500 recordings, including 75 gold and platinum hits. The Muscle Shoals sound. They became masters at creating sonically a fusion of R&B, soul and country music woven together to back up black artists who would often turn up and be confronted by disbelief to learn that the studio musicians that they were actually they're white fellas that were performing. That sound that would come to influence the groove of people like Aretha Franklin, Percy Sledge,

Yeah, the Muscle Shoals sound. Muscle Shoals would become home to Dwayne Allman, a long-haired hippie who rocked in from California. It's through his slide guitar and the conjurations from the mud of the mighty Tennessee River aside the studio that he formed the southern rock sounds that also became iconic from this

beautiful lyrics. Main Street from Bob Seger was infused with a unique blend of the immediacy of rock, a smattering of soul, and the Muscle Shoals Southern rock. It resonates, it permeates Bob Seger's album Night Moves. This debut effort from Bob Seger would be followed up by a string of multi-platinum albums, including Stranger in Town in 1978 and Against the Wind in 1980.

Against the Wind. It would become Bob Seger's only number one album, and it would earn him two coveted Grammy Awards. In 1994, he released the Greatest Hits compilation that became a best-selling record, selling nearly 10 million

just a little of Bob Seger tonight. Now, speaking of Hollywood and those Hollywood nights, of all the recognisable songs in Bob Seger's catalogue, I guess the most recognisable all begins with an indelible 8-note piano intro.

Bob Seger, an old-time rock and roll. The song's placement in Risky Business and its immortal synergy with Tom Cruise's dear tidy-whitey lip-sync scene. It's stuff of Hollywood legend, and for its juxtaposition,

the position within the movie, it meant the party was underway for Bob Seger. It would become the best-remembered track on Bob Seger's blockbuster 1978 album, Stranger in Town. Its mantra, more appropriate now than ever, today's music ain't got the same soul, has it? It became the first hit album after 10 years of arduous work, desperately needing to prove that his debut album, Night Moves, was no flash in the pan for Bob Seger. The single mum raised Seger famously stepped away from the spotlight for nearly a decade between 1997 and 2005 to focus on raising his children, being a stay-at-home parent with his wife, Juanita. Bob Seger would return with a platinum album, Face the Promise, in 2006 and continued to tour successfully until his official retirement from professional music back in 2019, culminating with his final Travelin' Man world tour. It was some sight. Bob Seger was inducted into the Rock and Roll Hall of Fame in 2004 and the Songwriters Hall of Fame in 2012, cementing his legacy as the voice of America's Midwest working class. Muscle Shoals created the incredible sound that we know of as soul music, but would also go on to create music that we now know of as alt country or country rock, or Americana, as some call it as well. But tonight on Nightlife, let's spin out the title track to Bob Seger's first top 10 studio album. It's an iconic track, a coming-of-age nostalgic anthem that remains a staple of classic rock radio, and one that brings a smile to Phil's face every time we play it here on Nightlife. A mostly autobiographical song capturing the freedom and looseness of Bob Seger's teenage years in Michigan. Its inspiration comes from the movie American Graffiti and Kris Kristofferson's Me and Bobby McGee. But it also reveals Seger's real-life romance with a woman whose boyfriend was in the military. Now, this was no boyfriend-girlfriend situation. The affair ended when the boyfriend returned and married the girl, leaving Bob Seger heartbroken. Well, in the lyrics, you'll hear the references of grasses, which were parties they'd frequent in farmers' fields outside Ann Arbor in Michigan. The lyrics, humming a song from 62, refers specifically to the Ronettes and Be My Baby, and the track opens with a very simple acoustic guitar, creating a sense of familiarity and nostalgia. Most poignantly of all comes the sweetest memory of innocence and reckless undertakings in the backseat of a 60 Chevy. There's an old saying, when we lose someone we love, we must learn not to live without them, but to live with the love that they left behind. Well, here's some bittersweet, nostalgic memories of youth that by the end of this song shift to the quiet, internal changes one makes when facing the autumn of life. A contentment that only comes with time and reflection. Our disc for you tonight on Nightlife, Bob Seger, Night Moves.

I woke last night to the sound of thunder. How far off, I sat and wondered. Started humming a song from 1962. Yeah, funny how the night moves. When you just don't seem to have as much to lose. Strange how the night moves.

0: What a piece of art that is. Hey, thanks, Johnny Chicken Tooth. Says the Muscle Shoals documentary you just mentioned is the best music doco I have ever seen, and I do not make that claim lightly. A truly great piece of art about a tiny space which so much art we recognise came from. Very highly recommended. Look out for it. Muscle Shoals documentary. Hey, that's it for me for the week, but you can catch up with everything with Ashwin, of course. G'day, mate.
1: Hey, Phil. Barry Cassidy joins to take us into the world of the press gallery at Canberra.
0: Hey.
1: So that'll be a juicy little conversation.
0: Good on you. Give Barry my regards. Good on you.
1: I will.
0: Ashwin's next, and you and I will talk on Monday. Have a great weekend. Here's the news.
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6: ABC News with Andrew Kaloupas. Israel says its air force has carried out strikes on the Lebanese capital Beirut and hit 135 additional Hezbollah targets across the country as it dramatically ramps up its incursion. Here's Middle East correspondent Matthew Doran.
7: There is this sense that Benjamin Netanyahu and the Israeli government are trying to pressure Donald Trump to carve Lebanon out of any deal he strikes with Iran. Iran wants Lebanon and a halt in hostilities there to be included in this deal, but Israel clearly very concerned about that and wants the ability to continue targeting Hezbollah there. So a couple of factors leading to this major development. The first time Israel has issued such a sweeping demand since Donald Trump imposed a ceasefire in Lebanon back in April.
6: Lebanon's Justice Minister Adel Nasser says more than a million people have been displaced by the Israeli campaign against Hezbollah.
8: The situation is very tough. The resources of the government are limited, but despite that, the government is making all the efforts and deploying all the efforts in order to be able to face this large level of displacement of people. And at the same time, there are cities and towns that are being systematically destroyed.
6: The federal government's been criticized for acting too slowly as it launches legal action against Company 3M over PFAS contaminations at several defence sites. It's seeking $2 billion, accusing 3M of withholding its environmental testing, which showed there were significant adverse environmental and health effects associated with its firefighting foam. Joanna Pickford, who received a payout after a class action over a PFAS contamination at her New South Wales property in 2023, says she's frustrated by the government's inaction.
9: I'm very angry with 3M and DuPont. They did dreadful things, but I'm more angry with the government because the government just kept brushing it under the carpet. When everywhere else in the world was beginning to say this is a problem, this government continued to say, no, it's not.
6: Some disability support workers are concerned changes to the National Disability Insurance Scheme will subject those with severe conditions to unnecessarily invasive assessments. The federal government wants to reduce the number of NDIS participants by 160,000 by determining entry based on a person's functional capacity rather than a diagnosis alone. Martin Laverty, who helped design and implement the NDIS, says the government must approach the reform with sensitivity.
10: When the assessment tool is evolved, it should work in a graduated manner. It should be proportionate so that those with the most significant permanent disabilities have the least intrusive assessment.
6: Australia's peak body for telecommunications is concerned a new federal government plan aimed at dealing with scammers may only worsen the issue. The plan is part of its broader scams prevention framework and would require banks, telcos and digital platforms to automatically reimburse victims who were scammed through their services up to $3,000. According to the ACCC, Australians lost almost $2.2 billion to scams in 2025. CEO of the Australian Telecommunications Alliance, Luke Coleman, says the plan has flaws.
11: There needs to be an assessment of liability to ensure that only companies that have failed to comply with those regulatory obligations are required to compensate customers, because to do anything else creates a huge risk of scammers exploiting the system.
6: Kenyan authorities say at least 16 students at a girls' boarding school have died in a nighttime dormitory fire. More than 70 others were injured. The BBC's Akita Wandera reports from Nairobi.
12: The deadly fire swept through a dormitory at Utumishi Girls Academy in Gilgil, northwest of Nairobi, in Kenya's Great Rift Valley, early on Thursday morning. Police say dozens of students are currently receiving treatment in hospital, with some suffering injuries sustained while trying to escape the flames. The dormitory housed around 200 students. Emergency crews backed by military personnel and county firefighters managed to contain the blaze after rushing to the scene overnight. Some students reportedly fled into nearby areas in panic as smoke engulfed the building.
6: You're up to date with the latest from ABC News.
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1: Good morning. Do you know some people have a dream to become actors? They've run off to Hollywood, to LA. Others have a dream to maintain democracy and to keep our politicians accountable. They'll move to Canberra. It's a different kind of dream. It doesn't start on home in a way. It starts in the state parliament and then you move towards Canberra. But it's a fascinating world because this is a small group of people. You can almost consider them a club, the Press Gallery at Canberra. But they have been holding politicians to account for decades and helping our democracy, exposing scandal, telling you what's going on. So Barry Cassidy, very well-known name, hopefully to you on the ABC, will be joining in the second hour of the program to talk about his experiences, decades in the Canberra Press Gallery, and explain a new exhibition that is going on. There's a museum exhibition which celebrates the life of those press gallery journalists over the last, 60 years, the 1920s to the 1980s at Old Parliament House. And Barry also was a press secretary for Prime Minister Bob Hawke at the time, so he's got a fascinating behind-the-scenes insight into what it was like to be a journalist and a press secretary during those times. So that's coming up in the second hour of the program. We'll find out what's happening in New York as well. In the third hour, we have some open line conversation. If there's something that's on your mind, you can call in about that. And there's been something staggering happening in the world of art. A recent Jackson Pollock drip painting, it's not brush painting, drip painting, sold for $180 million. The prices are going wild. What is happening in the world of art, and what does it say about us, about our society? Maybe a little too late for many of us to get on board the art investment train, but something unusual is going on there. And we'll check in with Angela Cumming, finance, and the usual regulars in the third hour of the program. As always, though, we do pick up with a quiz. So if you would like to win the ABC fridge magnet, the overnight's

for tonight. Stu will be back with you tomorrow, so you can give us a call and chat to Rhea and come on air to play the quiz. 1300 800 222 is the number to call. A quick run of the temperatures before we get there. Brisbane today will be a low of 13, a high of 23 degrees, partly cloudy. Sydney, high of 21, windy and a high chance of rain. Melbourne, high of 16, cloudy day. Canberra, high of 15 around noon, a cloudy day for you too. Hobart, peaking to 17 later in the day, cloudy again. And Darwin, lows of 19. Oh, gosh, Darwin, you're so lucky. Lows of 19, top of 30 around midday. So that's the place to be. But not for political reporting, that is Canberra. So stick around for that conversation if you'd like to understand the inner workings of Canberra. Thank you, Ray, as well. Have a good show, mate, Ray says. And same as well for Matthew in North Sweden. Thank you for your welcomes. Let's play the quiz. 1300 800 222 is the number to call. In the meantime, here's a bit of Ronan Keating.

0: to join in. 1300 800 222 is the number to call. 1300 800 222. You can text in 0437 774 774. Adelaide, a couple more temperatures to add to the list. Adelaide, it will be a top of 19, rain on the way, and Perth, a top of 19, mid-afternoon, rain on the way to you as well. There's been quite some rain activity, certainly on the east coast, as I've seen. It was a very gloomy day indoors. I just sat at home watching television. And in fact, an ad came up on Facebook, and maybe we can talk about this on the open line. And it was talking about, I've started learning AI agents because I realise that's the future. I need to learn how to use AI to be my assistant. And this ad was talking about dad jokes. And there was an American man, and he said this dad joke, something along the lines of, my wife broke up with me because she said I'm too un-American. I should have seen that coming a kilometre away. Like that bobsled? Bobsled would have liked that. 1300 800 222 is the number to call if you'd like to join in the program. You don't all have to share dad jokes today, though, but if you'd like to, that is the number. But right now, the focus is the quiz. Cameron has called in from South Perth. Hello, Cameron.
1: Yeah, good morning.
0: Is your family full of dad jokes?
1: No, only me.
0: Good. Keeps the energy light as well. Well, I won't make you tell us one as well. Would you like a question about geology or fiction?
1: Fiction, please.
0: Okay. Yogi Bear lives in which fictional park? A pun on the name of a real one.
1: Yogi Bear?
0: Which fictional park did Yogi live in?
1: He was in Yosemite.
0: No, that wasn't Yogi's fictional park, unfortunately. That's another well-known park, but we'll see if someone else knows, Cameron.
1: Thank you.
0: Thank you for calling in. 1300 800 222 is the number to call in to join the quiz. John has rung in from Chermside Park in Melbourne. Hello, John.
2: Good evening.
0: John, did you watch Yogi Bear growing up?
2: I certainly did. And his friend Boo Boo Bear too.
0: Yeah, everyone had a favourite. Were you Team Boo Boo or Team Yogi?
2: I was on the Rangers side because I'm a sort of an authoritarian type of person.
0: Oh, you're like a bit of law and order.
2: Indeed, yes.
0: Did you end up choosing a law and order career, can I ask, as an adult?
2: In a way, I became a primary school teacher and was enjoying that so much that I thought I should try my hand at being a principal, but that was the rock that my career ended up on. But,
0: all right. Well, as a principal, you couldn't possibly have supported Yogi's antics then.
2: Well, Yogi's antics paled in comparison with some of the ones I dealt with the kids and more problematically parents and teachers.
0: Yeah, not just stealing picnic baskets. So, yeah, I guess...
2: No.
0: Well, let's see if you know the answer to this then. Yogi Bear lived in a fictional park, which was a pun, on a real park. What was the name?
2: Well, the real park is Yellowstone, but Yogi's park was Jellystone.
0: Jellystone, much more delicious sounding. Canberra has it correct. Carol has said Yogi. Yellowstone National Park, says Craig, that was the real park, but they did make it Jellystone. Ray the Truckee says, g'day Ashwin and Stuart. Have a great show, guys. Can I just tell you, Rhea's filling in for Stu tonight. He's just off for just this evening. So give us a call and meet Rhea as well. Rhea Abraham producing the show. 1300 800 222 is the number to call. John from Chermside Park is with us. We've got the Jellystone question correct. I'll take you back to geology now. John, which is the only igneous rock that can float in water?
2: I'm going to have a stab at pumice.
0: It is pumice. Did you ever used to do the foot rubs with pumice stone that you'd picked up off the beach?
2: No, I didn't, but I understand that it was used for that purpose.
0: Yeah, it's quite comfortable as well. Okay, well, you're on the board with 2 points, John. Thank you.
2: Okay, thank you.
0: 1300 800 222 is the number to call. I like that. On the side of the ranger. You don't often hear that answer, really, but makes sense. Trev has called in from Surfers Paradise. Hello, Trev.
3: Hello, Ashwin.
0: You would have been Team Boo Boo.
3: No, hello, Park Ranger, sir. I do not have any picnic basket.
0: It was

That is Life is a Roller Coaster by Ronan Keating. We are, Rhea is joining in, filling in for Stu tonight on the producer's chair. We're about to play the quiz. So if you'd like

0: Vincent, I would have believed that if I was a park ranger. I'm very gullible.
1: Look, when me and my mates were about 14 or 15, we camped in a state park, and there was a ranger come by a couple of times a day. And as kids, you're always fearful of anybody wearing a uniform. Mm. So we called him Park Ranger Sir. And when he come by to check our campsite, we go, "Hello, Park Ranger Sir."
0: It's, I think they've always got that authority to them, don't they? Because they've got the khaki on, they know how to tie a knot, and they know how to be firm.
1: We treated him like the chief of police, that he was just a bloke making sure we weren't setting fire to the place.
0: Yeah. I used to watch Skippy a lot, and Matt, the ranger on Skippy, always had a real authority about him. So, yeah.
1: Oh, God, what a character. He was fearsome, really.
0: Yeah. Very much. Ed Devereaux, good days back then. Well, look, we've answered pumice, we've answered Jellystone. Would you like a question about religion or fiction?
1: Oh, God, I just said, oh, God, I suppose I've got to go with religion.
0: It's fate. Okay, here we go. Gurdwaras are places of worship in which religion?
1: What's the word again?
0: Gurdwaras, so Gurdwaras. Gurdwaras.
1: What religion?
0: Yeah.
1: I'm going to knock out a few of the big ones and say Hindu.
0: Oh, you're getting close, but it is not Hinduism, Trev.
1: Oh, what a pity. You know, you're going to hear from me later when you're talking about Justin Pollock.
0: Okay, yes, join in for the art chat as well. All right, thanks, Trev.
1: My word, I will, because Jackson Pollock is a hero of mine, and I've done a few Jackson Pollock inspired paintings, and I'll send you pictures.
0: Oh, I forgot you're an artist. Your work looks Pollock-esque because it's quite abstract and it's got lots of curves and

0: Maybe Indiana Jones was the last time I think we all saw that. Jamie has called in from Tasmania tonight. Hello, Jamie.
1: Hello.
0: Jamie, have you got experience with this? It's not as famous as Hinduism, but it's on the right line. Gurudwaras, they're a place of worship in which religion?
1: Oh, I'd have to say Buddhism.
0: You're on the right continent again, but it's not Hinduism or Buddhism, unfortunately, Jamie.
1: Well, I'm a bad loser, ain't I?
0: No, you're narrowing it down. I think there's only one left, really, one main one left, so thank you for calling.
1: I don't get another chance.
0: Not if you get it wrong. If you got it right, I'll give you another question.
1: All right, could I ring me back?
0: Thank you. All right, no, you call in another night as well. You're always welcome to as well. Andy says Ed Devereaux was great in They're a Weird Mob. Yeah, he must have been a star, really, of the 60s and 70s. There would have been some fantastic Ed Devereaux works out there. Unfortunately, because I was born in 79, I just saw the Skippy reruns, but many of you were lucky to catch Ed Devereaux at his peak. Ray has called in from Perth. Hello, Ray.
2: Hi, how you going there?
0: I'm good. Now, you have the option to pass on this one if you'd like.
2: Please.
0: Sorry?
2: I'll pass.
0: Pass. Okay, so if you're listening, that is a pass question, which means you can come back to it. Susan has it correct, as does Carol. And Carol says they have one of these in Craigieburn. Okay, all right, so we're on the way. Ray, your question, would you like a fiction question or a science question? Or, yeah, a measurement body science question.
2: Science, please.
0: OLF units are measurements for which of the senses?
2: Olfactory, of the nose.
0: That's right. Sense of smell. Yes. Smell is correct. That's one for you. I'm just marking this down as well because Rhea's running off to the printer. She's doing really well tonight, filling in for Stu. Second question for you, Ray. Snoopy, the cartoon character, is what breed of dog?
2: Corgi.
0: Oh, it's not a corgi. That's not the answer I have, unfortunately. Ray?
2: Well, that's why I assume it to be Snoopy with taking on top of his kennel.
0: Let me just, I'm going to give you a fact check live on air because I have a different breed of dog in front of me. Thank you, Ray, bringing in some scripts as well. Yeah. Did you have one of these? Did you have a corgi at some point in your life, Ray?
2: No. I had an Australian Silky Terrier.
0: Okay. Now, I've got a different answer, so I'm going to stick with the answer I've got, and I've verified it, and it was a different answer as well. So,
2: okay, thanks, Ray.
0: Thank you, Ray, as well. Didn't want to get that one wrong as well. Dogs are important. We have to distinguish them correctly. Okay, that past question, remember, is still open. So what is a gurudwara? It's a place of worship in a particular religion. Which one is it? Bobsled said, I wanted to suggest Taoism, but there was too much confusion. Jeff and Leroy, you are correct about what kind of dog Snoopy is. Not a corgi. Corgis made famous, obviously, by Queen Elizabeth II, but that was not Snoopy. Helen has called in from Healesville. Hello, Helen.
3: Good morning, Ashwin. I'm glad you're good.
0: Yeah, well tonight as well. Now, we've answered this smell question, but we have a Snoopy question that is... We're not sure about. Snoopy, the cartoon character, is what breed of dog?
3: I think I've been asked this before and I got it right. It was beagle.
0: It is beagle. It is beagle.
3: Oh, good. Oh, good. Yeah.
0: Not a corgi. Do you own a dog of any kind?
3: I've got a cat.
0: Oh, that's more peaceful, probably. You can, more independent. You can go about your day more easily.
3: Yeah, and she doesn't fret if I go out. Like,
0: oh, good. She doesn't follow you to the toilet like some cats do?
3: No, but I did have a kelpie living with me years ago, and when there was a thunderstorm, he'd follow me to the toilet.
0: They do. I think they just want to make sure we're okay. They're not sure what's going on. So they mean well. It's just a little bit strange for us. But you are correct.
3: They're great company.
0: Sorry?
3: Yeah, they're great company.
0: Oh, they are, very much. So Beagle is correct. That's what Snoopy is. Now, a second question. Remember there was that past question. Did you want to go back to that or keep going?
3: Keep going, please.
0: Okay. Rudy Giuliani and Bill...
3: Can I go science?
0: Science, we had the OLL.

0: F. Just saying.
1: That wasn't me, then.
0: No, that's all right. Sorry, yeah, that wasn't you.
1: Oh, you're different. You're not like
0: No, I can give you an option. I'm just seeing if I've got a nice science question for you. Okay.
1: Yeah.
0: I've got a, I guess it's maths and science. Yeah, I guess this is science related. Here it is. The measurement KHZ is an abbreviation for what?
1: KHZ. Kilohertz.
0: Kilohertz is correct.
1: Yay!
0: Now I'll bring you back to that last question. Rudy Giuliani and Bill de Blasio were both mayor of which American city?
1: New York.
0: New York is correct. Helen, that's 2 points for you tonight.
1: Oh, thank you very much.
0: You're on the board. Thank you for calling.
1: Thank you. It's fun.
0: Thank you. It's... I appreciate that as well. If you just called in, like Alan, I appreciate the kind words. It is ABC Radio Overnight, so we're in the middle of a quiz. You have the chance to win a fridge magnet. Some of you have been sending in dad jokes. Joel has not got a dad joke, but he says, Ashwin, you mentioned Skippy. My brother went to that national park for a school excursion in the early 70s. That's Joel from Brisbane. Yeah, there's such a dreamy place, and a helicopter pad. Kangaroos everywhere. It didn't seem very far away from Sydney because Clancy was always going to Sydney to learn piano or something. Anyway, 1300 800 222 is the number to call. Janet has called in from Caulfield in Victoria. Hello, Janet.
2: Hello, Ashwin. How are you?
0: I'm good. How's your evening going?
2: Good, thanks. Has a question about the religion been answered?
0: No. Would you like to go back to that one?
2: Yes, please.
0: So they're called Gurudwaras, and they're a place of worship in which religion?
2: Sikhism.
0: It is correct. It is. So Trevor was on the right line with Hinduism, and someone else said Buddhism.
2: Yes.
0: Sikhism is the one. Have you ever been to one?
2: No, but I've had a lot of Sikh students.
0: Oh, right. So they've mentioned this to you?
2: Sorry?
0: They've mentioned their Gurudwaras to you?
2: Yes, they said you can go there and get meals.
0: They do a lot of free meals. I think it's one of their...
2: They do.
0: Same when they do the, you know, when there's a bushfire, you often see the Sikhs going there with curry out of a van. It's really a part of their tradition to share food and help out. So
2: yeah, they're very good, aren't they?
0: Very much. And in Amritsar in India, there's a golden temple, a golden Gurudwara.

0: walked around it. There's a lake in the middle, which you can walk around.
1: Oh, yes, at Amritsar.
0: Amritsar, yeah, that's right.
1: Yeah, I've seen pictures of it.
0: Yeah, very
1: beautiful.
0: Very calming, and it's right on the border with Pakistan. It's just, yeah, lovely part of the world.
1: Yes.
0: Okay, so that's one for you, correct? Second question. A cinephile or cinephile, but I think cinephile is more commonly said, S-I-N-O-F-I-L-E, is a lover of which country?
1: China.
0: China is correct. Well, that, Janet, is 2 points for you. So thank you. Thank you for calling in. And, we'll draw the winner at the end of this hour.
1: Okay, thank you.
0: Thank you. Actually, the start of next hour as well. So right after the news, if you'd like to keep listening in, Kane says... Morning, Ashwin. I just wanted to say that although it isn't my usual jam, I love that Ronan Keating song. Every time I hear it, such a great pop song, perfect for 2 a.m. I thought so. It was either that or My Island Home. And I just thought I'll just lift the energy up a little bit, and Ronan did the job. If you'd like to play the quiz, you can call in on 1300 800 222. The lines are actually quite free tonight, so... If you haven't called in before, you'd like to win, give us a call. 1300 800 222 is the number. And Wayne has called in from Gracemere in the meantime. Hello, Wayne.
2: How you going, mate?
0: I'm good. How's your evening?
2: Oh, pretty steady, mate. Just sitting here doing some puzzles in a magazine.
0: Oh, you're really testing your brain out tonight.
2: Oh, I can't sleep, mate. I'm trying to get tired.
0: Oh, no. Have you not done much today? Not much exercise? So you need to work the brain out at night.
2: Yeah, I do a little bit, mate, but, yeah, just can't sleep at the moment, actually.
0: Well, let's see if we can give you a question then to work the brain out. Would you like a vegetable question or a language question?
2: Vegetable, thanks, matey.
0: Okay. Marrow fat and garden are varieties of which vegetable?
2: Was it marrow fat and garden?
0: Yes.
2: Peas.
0: They are peas.
2: Garden
0: peas. I've never had marrow fat peas. I'm not sure what exactly.
2: No, that's Remy.
0: No. Oh, it's very strange. I wonder if it's mushy peas or something like that, but no, garden peas is more common. Now, Joe said, Ashwin, Helen answered three.

0: English term for thongs. This is the ones you put on your feet you're talking about.
1: That's right, yes.
0: The Kiwis are jandals. Flip-flops.
1: Flip-flops, that's what they call them in Brighton, I suppose, on a nice pebble beach over there. Flip-flops is correct. And jandal, how did you know the jandal? Have you wandered over to New Zealand?
0: I went over to New Zealand years ago, yeah.
1: What were you doing?
0: And I asked a silly question. I wanted to buy a pair of thongs.
1: Yeah. Well, I mean, jandals is a little unusual. You're never going to see that coming, so interesting. Well, you are correct. So flip-flops is correct, and you also got P. So that's 2 points for you, Wayne.
0: Right, mate. Good on you.
1: Thank you for calling in. Andrew is correct about flip-flops, as is Rosa and Kate. Kate also has P correct. Susan in Hobart does as well. If you'd like to play the quiz, 1300 800 222 is the number to call in. 1300 800 222 here on ABC Radio Overnights. Rhea's filling in for Stu tonight. Stu will be back tomorrow. But Ray the truckie on the road, has joined you now. Hello, Ray.
2: G'day, Ezra. How are you, buddy?
1: I'm good tonight. We're getting through this quiz quite well, I think. Would you like a question on, let's have a look, science or science and language together?
2: Have you done the past question yet?
1: Was that the Gurdwara question, that question?
2: Yeah.
1: Yeah, it was Sikhism.
2: Yeah, that's what I was
1: talking about. Yes, yeah. No, that was someone got that a couple of questions ago, so that's out of the way. So what are we thinking tonight? Would you like science or language, but it's an element of science in the language question?
2: Of course it is. I'll get the language question, see if I can have it,
1: Greg. It's a fun question, because you can use your brain laterally for this one. What element is named after the Greek word for green?
2: For green?
1: Yeah, the Greek word for green, what element is named after it?
2: Trying to think back.

0: Ancient Greek. Okay, I'm just looking this up. Okay, no, that is not the answer. It's nothing to do with burning, so we just have to rely on the word itself, which is what element is named after the Greek word for green?
1: Well, copper goes a bit of green, so I'm thinking copper.
0: It's not copper, unfortunately, tonight.
1: Thank you, mate.
0: Thank you. Thank you, Ray, for calling in. 1300 800 222 is the number to call. Carol has announced Silverbeat. Silverbeat, no. Unfortunately, it is not. That was for an earlier question, I'm assuming. Oh, marrow, fat and garden, a varieties of which vegetable? No, it was pea in the end. Tara is a truckie who's on the road. Hello, Tara.
2: G'day, Ashwin. How are you tonight?
0: Good. What's your mission tonight?
2: Heading towards Brisbane at the moment. So I've got a full load on. Everything's going well.
0: Good, good. You're on a mission. And let's see if we can get you a question then mid-mission. This is the question. It is what element is named after the Greek word for green?
2: What element?
0: Yeah. Harry in the Bay, you're correct in the text message line.
2: Earth?
0: No, I'll give you one. It's an element on the periodic table, I should say, not like spiritual element like earth, wind, fire.
2: All right, okay. All right, so something on the periodic table. Never ever very good at chemistry.
0: There's too many to remember.
2: The numbers were always confusing. I was always good at physics and maths, but not at chemistry. What elements?
0: Yeah.
2: All right, let's think. Cobalt's blue. We want something that's green.
0: Green elements. But it's actually not to do with burning, so it must be something else.
2: Oh, right. What's green? Emerald, but that's not an element.
0: No. Have a go anyway. See if you can have a crack, Tara.
2: Magnesium?
0: It is not magnesium tonight.
2: Thanks, Ashwin.
0: Thank you, Tara. We'll chat to you another night.
2: Will do. Bye.
0: Thank you. 1300 800 222 is the number to call to play the quiz. 1300 800 222. We've got 23 minutes till the news, so there's still time to call in and some lines free. Tracy has called in from Mernie Ponds. Hello, Tracy.
3: Oh, hi, Ashwin. Hey, I loved those musicians last week in the Iranian, those Persian instruments. They were so soulful.
0: Very soothing music. We almost could have gone for longer with that one, but they only had one track. I should have asked them to do another soothing Persian track.
3: Yeah, well, I did a bit of a search. I no longer search with Google, obviously. You do AI searches. Yes. Anyway, yeah, so I did get like a playlist on Spotify, and it suggested that you just have it in the background because it is foreign, you know, for someone who like me listens to rock and punk and all that sort. Yeah. So I did. I played it for hours, and it was really lovely. And that they were talking about how, well, you know, because the Persian culture is thousands of years old, and those instruments are, you know, well over that, and that they carry culture.
0: They said it was one of
3: the centuries.
0: Earliest string instruments, I think he said.
3: Because amazing. And he referenced to indigenous culture, like song lines. So, like, how culture carries through music so much better than maybe religion even, yeah?
0: Well, it hits you in the heart, doesn't it, some of those melodies? It vibrates you, and it's just, yeah, it's kind of universal because, like you said, you listen to rock and pop, but you could instantly connect with that music in a way that you might not be able to words.
3: It was divine. I don't want to say divine, but yeah, isn't there some sort of line about, you know, there's only one, we only need proof of God from music or something. The music is the proof there is a God or something.
0: I haven't heard that line as well, but it definitely transcendental. It definitely moves you somewhere else. So Yeah, I'm glad it did that for you as well,
3: yeah,
0: Tracy.
3: Yeah, it's lovely. I was thinking.

0: for days.
1: Good. Now, let's see if we can pass this question, because it's been answered incorrectly twice. So if you want to pass on it, you can, which is, what element is named after the Greek word for green?
0: I might pass because I'm tossing up between radium and uranium and chloroform and, yeah, so okay. I'm going to pass.
1: Pass on that. Someone's saying they couldn't get through because the phone keeps ringing out. It was blocked up, Joe, a few minutes ago, but now there's 4 lines free. We have 8 in total. So if you would like to try, you can. 1300 800 222. Tracy, you've passed on this green question for Greek. Let's give you another question. The 1987 film Planes, Trains and Automobiles starred Steve Martin alongside which late actor?
0: The amazing John Candy.
1: Very much.
0: That was such a funny movie.
1: I don't remember the plot line very much, but I certainly remember John Candy growing up.
0: Oh, my God, they had to sleep together. It was just, oh my God, yeah.
1: Good memories of John. He just had a very likeable face, I think. He was like that generation's Jack Black.
0: Yes, exactly, yeah. I can't wait for you, Jackson Pollock. Now, wasn't that the best investment Australia ever made, loopholes, yeah?
1: Oh, very much, yeah. Just the prices are so unpredictable in art, so if you get it right, it changes your life for generations.
0: Yeah, well, I hope some of mine's worth it.
1: Oh, Bobsled has texted as well. We were talking about what's the Greek word for a green element, and Bob said it's obviously a trace element. He's on fire tonight, Bobsled.
0: Is that does Bobsled ring in as Bob, or
1: he's rung in as Bobsled to Nightlife before? Bobsled, I don't think you've called into overnights as far as I know, but I have heard him as Bobsled on Nightlife.
0: Yeah, because I've heard Bob's ring in, and I've always wondered, is that Bobsled?
1: No, that's Bob from Greenacre.
0: No,
1: very, very different. Okay. Well, let's see. You've got that question right, John Candy.
0: Uh-huh. One more.
1: Second question. What name is given to the larva of a fly?
0: Oh, maggots.
1: It is. Maggot is correct. Tracy, that's 2 for you.
0: Excellent. I love you. Love your show. I look forward to it.
1: Thank you, Tracy. I appreciate that as well. Tracy also brought us the word apricity a few weeks ago, if you remember, and someone else brought it to us last week. So that word has been cycling in our overnight's collective unconscious. It's a good word. It means hot and cold at the same time, I think, or feeling the sun on a cold day. So a word to keep in mind. Andy has called in from Hobart. Hello, Andy.
2: Hello, Ashford.
1: Now, Andy, would you like a question on, sorry, I'm just going to scroll down a bit, sports or television?
2: Television.
1: Okay. George Costanza was a side character in which American sitcom? Have a guess there, Andy. George Costanza, side character in which American sitcom?
2: Seinfeld
1: is correct for 1 point. Second question for you, Andy. How many players are there in a netball team? Andy, have a guess for me. How many players in a netball team? Andy, just have a guess.
2: 5.
1: It's not 5, unfortunately. It is another number, but thank you. You've stolen the ball with 1 point. 1 point for you, Andy.
2: 7.
1: I'll see if the next person knows, but it's not 5. But thank you for calling in, Andy, as well. We are whittling towards the news. Joe has called in from Sale in Country Victoria. Hello, Joe.
3: Hi, Ashwin.
1: Joe, did you play netball growing up?
3: No, but in one case, the previous caller was right, because there is actually a five-a-side competition.
1: Oh, is there a variation of the original sport that's five-a-side?
3: Yes.
1: Interesting. Okay, I accept that as well. This is the standard netball team, similar like a standard rugby team is 15, but there is seven-a-side. In a standard netball team.
3: Seven-a-side.
1: Seven is correct. Yeah, that is correct.
3: And could I go back to the elements

0: question.
1: Yes, you can. So let me scroll back up. What element is named after the Greek word for green?
0: Chlorine.
1: Chlorine is correct. Do you know the reason why?
0: No.
1: Me neither. I thought it might be the colour it burned, but maybe there's a etymologist out there who knows. Give us
0: That's
1: a call.
0: True.
1: Sandra, you are correct about the sitcom question. Seinfeld, Rosa, Kate, Greg, also correct about the netball team as well. Okay. 1300 800 222 is the number to call if you'd like to join the quiz. Joe, that's one question for you, 1 point for you for chlorine.
0: That's two.
1: So on the netball, netball and chlorine. Apologize.
0: Yes.
1: Well, that's 2 points for you on the board now. And we'll speak another night, Joe.
0: Okay then, Ashwin. Thank you.
1: 1300 800 222 is that number to call in. Kev is in Geelong. Hello, Kev.
2: G'day, mate. How are you?
1: I'm good. We're powering through the questions. I'll see if we've got maybe nine more to go. We'll see. Would you like...
2: I was going to say arsenic for the element, actually, because I've seen arsenic in the dirt up in the gem fields in Queensland. It's green.
1: Arsenic is green. Interesting. Yeah, I thought it was something that would burn green, but that makes sense if arsenic is...
2: Yeah, copper burns green.
1: That's more common in a lab at school. We all do the burning copper experiment. It's interesting.
2: Yeah, can I pick?
1: Yeah, you can. Let me give you a try. I was going to say arsenic is in apple seeds as well as hearing, but you have to eat quite a lot of them for them to be dangerous, but it is there. So don't do it. I'm not saying it is there.
2: It looks very strange. It's like a strip of in the clay, and it's actually green dirt, and it's actually arsenic, natural occurring arsenic.
1: Interesting. So you have to stay well away from it.
2: Yeah. You don't want to get the dust off that.
1: Okay, all right, let me give you a choice of questions. Would you like a geography question or a sports question?
2: I'll go geography.
1: Okay. Chopin Airport is located in which European capital city?
2: Chopin. Jeez. Oh. I'll try Romania. I'm just guessing.
1: No, it's not Romania, unfortunately.
2: No worries. Thank you.
1: Thank you, Kev, as well. Bobsled says, I haven't recently phoned in, but I do so as Bobsled. As I once explained to Rod Quinn, I sometimes start okay, then it all goes downhill fast. 1300 800 222 is that number to call. How long have we got? 13 minutes until the news arrives. Elliot has called in from northern New South Wales. Hello, Elliot.
3: Hey, mate.
1: This is a question about airports they have for you. Chopin Airport is located in which European capital city? You can tell me the country for this, or city.
3: Oh, Russia, Prague.
1: It's not Prague, Czechia. Unfortunately, it's not that, Elliot.
3: Thanks, mate.
1: Thank you for calling in. So that means the answer... The question has been answered incorrectly two times, so we can move on to the next question if you would like. It's up to you. Justin has called in from Frankston in Victoria. Hello, Justin. Justin,
4: how are you, Ashwin?
1: This is quite late for you to be calling in. Are you staying up a bit late tonight?
4: Yeah, I just got back from the hospital.
1: Oh, I'm sorry to hear that.
4: Yeah, no, my back has been playing up, so I had to have some... needles put in, and so I've got to go back again tomorrow.
1: Well, let's rest up tomorrow. Let me see if I can get you just a question before you go to bed. You probably need a good night's sleep tonight.
4: Oh, definitely, yeah, because after what happened to New South Wales and Queensland and the men's state of origin, I think I will.
1: Oh, wait, so you're from Victoria, but you support Queensland?
4: Yes, because I'm a Queenslander at heart.
1: Oh, okay, because I checked the scores just before changing away. It was 20-6 or something. I thought this is a done deal, but New South Wales did it, Queensland.
4: Yeah, but you notice too, the second game is in Melbourne, so it's neutral territory. Yeah. So, yeah.
1: See what happens. Okay, well, you have the choice of passing, Justin, on this Chopin Airport question, if you would like to, or you can try.
4: No, I'll give it a pass because I want to try the sports question.
1: Okay, put pass beside this one. Sports question. A

0: Ai. So this is S-H-I-N-A-I. Is a Japanese sword typically made of bamboo and used primarily in which sport?
1: Would that be fencing?
0: Can you give me a more specific sports name?
1: Olympic fencing?
0: It's not quite that. I think you're so close on the right track, but it's not fencing exactly. It's got a specific name, Justin.
1: Okay. All right, then. Thanks, Ashwin. And I know I'm definitely going to go to bed now.
0: Go to bed. We'll chat to you another night.
1: All right. Thanks, man.
0: As we approach the news, it's fencing related, but it's not quite. That's not the word we're looking for. Bob has called in from Greenacre. Hello, Bob.
2: G'day, Ashwin.
0: Bob, someone thought you might be bobsled all along. Can you confirm or deny?
2: Oh, no, different person.
0: Definitely not, no, a different person. Bobsled, I'm not sure if you've been to New Zealand. Bob has had a double life in New Zealand. But Bob, I have a Japanese question for you today. It's called a shinai. It's a Japanese sword, typically made of bamboo and used primarily in which sport?
2: I think it's kendo.
0: It is kendo. So I couldn't give you fencing, unfortunately, Justin, but kendo is correct. Okay. Second question for you, Bob.
2: Yeah.
0: Anhidrosis is a medical condition diagnosed as the inability to do what?
2: To hydrate yourself properly.
0: In what way? It's your body can't do a certain thing if you've got anhidrosis. Inability to do a specific activity.
2: Is it to go to the bathroom?
0: Not quite as well, Bob, but on the right track. You're still on the board with 1 point for kendo.
2: Oh, good. Thank you.
0: Thank you. Okay, we have some clarification from Paul. Thank you, Paul. Paul from Perth says, chlorine got its name from the Greek word chloros, which means pale green or yellowish green. The name highlights the element's distinct colour in its natural gas. Thank you. I was wondering where this came from. So it sounds like a simple observation. Harry, anhydrous, what does it mean? That's the question we are asking. I'm not sure if your answer is exactly right, Harry, but you're on the right track. Paul, you were correct about kendo, as is Kim. Let's see what Jamie has to say. Hello, Jamie.
3: Hello.
0: Jamie, we have this question for you. Anhidrosis, it's a medical condition. If you have it, you're unable to do a certain thing. Bob said go to the bathrooms. That's not that. What else might it be?
3: Can you say the word again?
0: Anhidrosis, A-N. Hydrosis.
3: I don't think you sweat.
0: That's right. You can't sweat if you have anhydrosis. That's 1 point for you so far. Jamie, second question for you. In geometry, how many minutes are there in a degree?
3: How many minutes in a degree?
0: Mm.
3: 1 minute, I'd say 180.
0: It's not 180, but you still got 1 point tonight, Jamie.
3: All right, cheers, mate. Thank you.
0: Thank you. Thank you for calling in. I think we'll have two more callers and then we'll mosey off to the news and we'll announce a winner after that. Jerry was on the outskirts of Perth. Hello, Jerry.
4: Thank you for calling in.
5: Hello. How are you?
0: Good, Jerry. So we've got a geometry question. There's just a bit of noise in the background. Am I on speaker?
5: Just before we get to the geometry question,
0: yeah.
5: Which in Greek, if it is also derived from the Greek word, a Greek word, which is geometria, and obviously I'm Greek.
0: Yeah.
5: There it is, and I speak fluently.
0: Yeah.
5: Chlorine is not derived from the Greek word that's green. It's derived from the Greek word that's yellowish green or a pale form of that yellowish green.
0: This is chloros, is it?
5: It's chloros in Greek, chlorini for chlorine. The Greek word from the periodic element praseodymium, which I always had a problem pronouncing, and I've got Parkinson's, so that's why I'm jittery, but is actually the Greek word prasinos. Prasinos is, and praseodymium is direct from the true words of Greek, the singular words for green in Greek, and I'm sure that you could research and find that.

0: Praseodymium is from the Greek word prasinos, which is the ancient and modern Greek word for prasinos.
1: Jerry, I think someone had texted the word chloros earlier, just a couple of minutes ago. Maybe you were on hold. So this is, thank you for expanding on that, because that has cleared it up. And we were just thinking, the Greeks have so many fine words for things. We were talking about love the other day. There was agape and eros and so many different words for love. And in English, we just say love. So you're at an advantage, well, I think.
0: Agape is the accurate contextual word for love.
1: Yeah.
0: And eros also means what the derivative of such as eroticism.
1: That's right.
0: So it's more the physical intimacy.
1: That's right, a different kind of the same
0: and,
1: thing.
0: And a sensuous form of lust.
1: Well, Jerry, now this is good. I've just got a few minutes to the news. Let me see if I can get you on the board. This is the question. In geometry, how many minutes are there in a degree?
0: Okay, so let me just... In geometry, how many minutes are there in a degree?
1: Yeah.
0: In geometry, how many minutes are there in a degree?
1: Yes. It's not usual, language for us to talk about minutes in geometry, but give me a number.
0: Well, it would have to be 60 minutes.
1: That's right.
0: Because there's the arc of 1 degree per...
1: That's correct. And I think the Babylonians used to use base 6. I'm not sure if it originated with them, but 60 is correct for that answer. Okay.
0: Oh, well, I got something right.
1: You're on the board. Well, one more question you have. So that is, what is the English equivalent of the Spanish name Iago? And there's actually two names, but the Spanish name is Iago.
0: What is the English name?
1: Yeah, for Iago.
0: Iago. How do we spell Iago?
1: I-A-G-O.
0: Iago. What is the English equivalent of the Spanish name Iago?
1: Hmm.
0: I'm just thinking. I'm imagining it's eagle, but that's not the English equivalent.
1: No.
0: Iago. Well, there's an Iago in Shakespearean literature.
1: That's right.
0: Yeah, and... Ian?
1: I would have thought that as well because of the I, but that's not correct, unfortunately, Jerry. But you're still on the board with 1 point for 60.
0: Oh, okay. Okay, does that mean I keep on going on? This is the first time I'm on the
1: phone. I'll explain quickly. So we get 1 point for each correct answer, maximum of 2 questions per person, but you've answered one correctly and the second one was incorrect. So you've got 1 point. Yes.
0: Oh, okay.
1: And we'll draw the winner straight after the news.
0: Okay, thank you.
1: Thank you, Jerry, for calling in. I think that might be it, wouldn't it? We've just got a minute or so, a couple of minutes to the news. Why don't we finish with some gentle music? This is Warumpi Band, My Island Home.

That's Warumpi Band with My Island Home. Plenty more of that song to come another day, but right now we are heading to the news. I'll tell you who won the quiz, and then we'll check in with Barry Cassidy to talk to us about the Canberra Press Gallery, the fascinating multi-decade history of that group of people. Stick around for that after the news.

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1: We have an industry that is just running riot.
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4: ABC News with Andrew Kaloupas. A US media report claims the United States and Iran have reached an outline agreement to extend their ceasefire, dependent on the approval of President Donald Trump. Here's Nick Palmer.
5: According to the report by Axios, the two sides have agreed on a 60-day memorandum of understanding to extend the truce and launch negotiations on Iran's nuclear program, but the plan still needs President Trump's sign-off. The report has prompted oil prices to reverse course and trade lower. Mr. Trump has repeatedly claimed the end of the war is close, but a day ago said he wasn't yet satisfied by the negotiations and that the US was not discussing easing sanctions, one of Tehran's demands. It comes as the two sides have again traded attacks. Iran says it's attacked a US airbase in Kuwait in retaliation for American strikes, which Washington says targeted the Iranian drone system.
4: The Israeli military has carried out a strike on the Lebanese capital, Beirut, as it continues its offensive against Hezbollah. Here's the BBC's Lena Sinjab.
6: This is the first time Beirut has been targeted since early May, when Israel assassinated a member of Hezbollah's Radwan forces. Today's strike happened in Shuifat area in the southern suburb of Dahiyeh, a Hezbollah stronghold. Thousands of people fled Dahiyeh this week after Israel's Prime Minister Benjamin Netanyahu said the IDF would intensify its attacks on Lebanon. While Beirut was spared for the past few weeks, the south has been bombed daily. Those attacks have now intensified and Israel has expanded its ground operation, forcing tens of thousands of civilians to flee their homes.
4: A 34-year-old Melbourne woman who returned from a Syrian detention camp last year has been charged with terrorism offences. The woman was arrested Thursday and has appeared in court charged with being a member of a terrorist organisation and entering or remaining in declared areas. Federal police allege she travelled to Syria in 2013 or 2014 and returned to Australia September last year after being detained at Syria's Al-Hol detention camp. AFP Deputy Commissioner Hilda Sirek says she's the fourth ISIS-linked woman to be charged with terrorism-related offences in the past month.
7: I won't outline our operational strategies or who could face charges in the future, but I will confirm investigations are continuing in all recent adult female returnees who spent time in internally displaced persons camps in Syria.
4: Swiss police say a knife attack at a train station that left three people injured was an act of terrorism. A 31-year-old Swiss-Turkish national is in custody following the incident, which happened at Winterthur, about 20 kilometres north of Zurich. Police say the suspect had previously been reported in 2015 for spreading Islamic State group propaganda. The three victims of the attack are receiving hospital care, with one requiring surgery. The federal government is being urged to punish scam perpetrators as it announces a new plan aimed at reimbursing victims. Under its new proposal, the federal government will require banks, telcos, and digital platforms to automatically compensate victims who are scammed through their services up to $3,000. Love scam victim Jan Marshall says that while the government has increased protections for victims compared to her case over a decade ago, more needs to be done to penalise offenders.
8: I understand the government is trying to do things. It's very difficult because of the jurisdictional issues where most of the perpetrators are overseas. But I really just think I'm not sure how much it helps to give somebody a $3,000 payment.
4: A football supporters group is doubtful a probe into FIFA 2 weeks ahead of the World Cup in North America will eventuate in any real changes in ticket prices. The states of New York and New Jersey have announced an investigation into FIFA, calling the way it sets ticket prices a gauntlet of confusion, fake scarcity and impossibly high prices. FIFA has previously defended its practices, saying it's responding to high demand. But Pat Clancy of the Football Association

0: Supporters Association of Australia says things must change before the next World Cup. 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
2: Good morning. Thank you for joining the quiz, if you will, listening in the last hour. We're just about to choose the winner, and a couple of you mentioned it was your first time calling, so I'll just explain how we do the quiz on the overnights program at the moment, because it might be a little different to nightlife and a couple of the others. We don't do a last person standing winner. We have a quiz where everyone gets a chance to play, everyone who calls in. If you get 1 point, you get 1 point for each correct answer, up to a maximum of 2 points, and then we randomly choose the winner at the end. We have a random system, and Stu has his website. Normally, Rhea, I believe, is drawing straight out of a hat tonight. She's filling in for Stuart. Stu will be back with you tomorrow night. Some of you have got to know him very well, but I'll bring Rhea in just a moment. Rhea, are you ready to come in, or are you still choosing a winner? That's okay. We'll find out. And if you'd like to join in, 1300 800 222 is the number to call. Just relax. We'll play a song first, and then we'll bring Rhea in to announce the winner of the program. And then after that, we will meet a group of people who many of us live far away from, but we depend on them in some ways. It's the Press Gallery at Canberra. Their job is to report the news and also expose wrongdoing and, you know, push politicians where they need to be pushed. So they have a multi-decade history in that town. It's not a very family-friendly job, but the hours are long, Barry Cassidy was saying, weekends and that kind of thing. But it's an important job, and people do get quite passionate about it, and they move to Canberra for just that reason. And Rhea is just walking into the studio. Hello, Rhea. Now, if you've just joined, Rhea Abraham is filling in for Stuart, short notice. Hello, Rhea.
3: Hello.
2: Thank you for joining in as well. You're doing okay. The quiz was quite a lot to take on for
3: this. I'll tell you what, but the callers, oh my goodness, just wealths of information, right? And all the answers was just, I was sitting there going, this is just fascinating. There was so much that I didn't know, and I don't claim to know everything, but they were fantastic. We do have a winner.
2: Who was our winner tonight?
3: Carol from Craigieburn, am I saying it right, in Melbourne?
2: Yes, you are.
3: Oh my goodness. The minute she got on the phone with me, it was, I remember Carol, because she had an extremely interesting story about one of the first gurdwaras in Melbourne.
2: Yeah.
3: And I find that fascinating because it really does go to show how diverse our communities are in Australia. And so the first permanent gurdwara in Melbourne was the Sri Guru Singh Sabha, located in Craigieburn. And she was right, because that's where she's calling from, you know. So she had this beautiful history, and apparently it was established in the 1970s.
2: Ah, that's unfair. She had an inside track on the gurdwara questions.
3: That's exactly right. And I was so surprised by that, because not a lot of people, A, know what a gurdwara is, and B, have that history, you know, that they can just draw upon. But, you know, true local, and that's why I love local radio.
2: And the Sikhs are known for that social work. They do that at the temple.
3: That's
2: they do
3: right.
2: that in the street as well. You grew up in Dubai in the Middle East?
3: I did. Yes, I'm South Indian. In fact, we're from the same little state. It's not really a little state, is it? It's a
2: Kerala.
3: Kerala. No. grew up in Dubai, so a melting pot of cultures and religions and all of it.
2: You know what? Because I remember you used to shame me for saying Ashwin, and you'd be like, I think you'll find it's Ashwin.
3: I am the Indian auntie that every Indian kid at heart needs, because if you say Ash, I'll say Ush. If you say VJ, I'll say VJ, you know.
2: I'll switch sides, Rhea. I've switched sides.
3: You better.
2: Thank you, Rhea.
3: Thank you.
2: And if you'd like to play the quiz tomorrow night again, the number to call is 1300 800 222. The text line as well, 0437 774 774. Now let's dive into the Canberra Press Gallery after this. It's such a key part of our country, but perhaps it's not spoken about enough. And there's a new museum that is celebrating decades of the work that it does. So we'll talk about that after this.

0: That is Heart with Alone. Jen says that was a bit too loud for Jen in South Australia, whereas Chris in the Southern Waters, a classic 1980s AOR power ballad, huge hair, shoulder pads and jackets and lots of awesome electric guitar. So a couple of opinions out there about that latest musical choice. We're just about to check in with the fascinating history of the Canberra Press Gallery, the people who are slightly different because they run to maintain democracy and work long hours to keep the politicians accountable. Someone has to do it. You'll find out their stories in just a moment. But before we get there, Brisbane, today, it will be a high of 23 degrees and partly cloudy. Sydney, a high of 21, windy and a high chance of rain. Melbourne, it will be a high of 16 degrees, cloudy. Canberra, 15 degrees, sorry, low of 7, high of 15. Cloudy day for you as well. Hobart, 17 degrees, peaking to 17 later in the day. Darwin, top of 30. Adelaide, a top of 19 degrees and rain on the way. Perth, it will be a low of 10 just before sunrise and a top of 19 mid-afternoon. Rain on the way for you too as well. So a crisp day. Maybe not the best day for us to be outside, but perhaps the best day to learn about our country, which we'll do in just a second.
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1: For 61 years between 1927 and 1988, Australia's Federal Parliament met in a building known as Old Parliament House. These days, though, it's called the Museum of Australian Democracy, where visitors can wander around these former halls of power. They can sit in the Senate and the House of Representatives, wander through the offices of the government and the opposition. Compared with the modern Parliament House that overshadows the old building from up the hill, it's quite small and it's cramped, and a reminder that hundreds of people worked very closely side by side, not just political opponents, but also those who reported on them, the press gallery. During question time, the press would sit above the politicians in literally a gallery, and when the pollies were back in their offices, the journos were not far away. Now in a special exhibition at the Museum of Australian Democracy, you can get an up-close look at what life was like for the press at Old Parliament House. I spoke to journalist Barry Cassidy, these days chair of the board of Old Parliament House, who's worked on both sides of the divide, both as a reporter and a press secretary. And I asked about his memories of arriving in Canberra as a reporter for the first time.
2: Well, I first went to Canberra in 1979 as a what they called a sessional, when you would go up and just work while the parliament was sitting. And my very first memory is staying at a hotel and walking distance to the parliament, but going to work when it was minus seven in the in June, I think it was. So that was a, even coming from Melbourne, that was a bit of a shock. It was an exciting time for me because I'd only had 2 or 3 years covering politics. I was fairly new to it. I came to political reporting very late, and I'd had a couple of years in the Victorian Parliament, and then I got this opportunity in Canberra, and I was determined to make something of it so that I could get a permanent position up there.
1: What kind of mindset did you have dealing with such big issues, federal politics and accountability interviews and a lot of pushback from the politicians at the time? What was it like? What kind of mindset did you have to adopt dealing with that job?
2: In the early stages, because I was a sessional reporter, it meant that I pretty much covered Parliament and the events that were going on in Parliament itself. It took a year or so, and then when I got a permanent position to really start to find my way around federal politics. So the period that I had in the Victorian Parliament was invaluable because I was starting from scratch virtually in just understanding politics. But just getting around the building and finding out how it all worked, getting to know the senior journalists and finding out how they operated and basically meeting staff, meeting politicians, it was that kind of situation.
1: Can you tell us a little bit about how it worked, the rules of the game between politicians and journalists?
2: Well, back then, of course, it was Old Parliament House, and so things were very different. That it wasn't hard to take up a conversation with a politician or senior staffers or whatever, because the restrictions in the building were almost non-existent. There was barely anywhere where you couldn't go, except for the Prime Minister's office, at least the Prime Minister's private office, and the cabinet room. The two chambers were either side of King's Hall. Politicians came and went from there the whole time. You could just stride up to them and have a chat. So it was a very open and very social kind of a place. And I think the fact that there were very few restrictions meant that sort of gathering information, filling out your stories was that much easier to do.
1: Was the relationship between journalists and politicians back then more collegial or more friendly than it is today? Or how would you contrast the differing relationship?
2: Yeah, I think more collegial because of the access. And you kind of did get to know everybody and you got to know them reasonably well. Whereas in the new building, you've got to make an effort. You've got to be invited down to their offices, or you've got to just take a chance at meeting them somewhere. But just bumping into people in the new place is not possible in the way that it was in the old place. And there was the non-members bar in the old parliament was where even the members had their own bar. They tended to go to the non-members bar because they wanted to meet journalists. They wanted to talk to journalists, get to know them, get involved in the gossip and so on. And so because there was that central meeting place, then everybody had an opportunity to chat with one another.
1: There's a quote from Peter Bowers

0: and how quickly news and rumours spread there. How did you keep a story to yourself, a scoop to yourself?
1: Yeah, Peter Bowers used to say that the old building had a pulse. You know, in other words, you kind of knew when the pulse was racing. You just sensed it because of the intimacy of the place. And I think that was true. But look, in terms of scoops, the challenge back then was to hang on to it for many hours, because now you virtually have to offload your story the moment you get it. It goes online or it goes on News 24, the 24-hour news cycle. The idea of getting a story and at sort of 11 o'clock in the morning and then hanging on to it until the following morning's paper, that doesn't exist anymore. So the stresses that you had back then were, you know, if you did have a scoop, the stress was just hoping you could hold on to it before somebody else heard about it.
0: Has that changed the kind of story you investigate? You almost want the short, sharp, gotcha moments, the easier than the long, week-long investigations into an issue. Has the kind of investigating changed?
1: Yeah, it has. I think the significant thing that's changed is that when I went to first went to Canberra, 90% of the press gallery staff were gathering news and reporting. 5 or 10% were then there to analyse, commentate, write columns, and so on. It's been an

0: hierarchy between TV and radio and print and later online?
1: There was, and everybody had their kind of assigned roles and their understood positions. Now, most journalists have to be very flexible. I mean, the idea of being a print journalist back then and then having to have the television skills didn't exist. But now, if you really want to make it as a senior print journalist, you'd also have to go on the television programs and present well on television or go on radio and so on. So there's that kind of, you really do need the skills across the board now, that both the print skills and the broadcasting skills, if you want to build a high profile for yourself.
0: You said you were excited to take the job and the Victorian Parliament trained you. What kind of toll does that job, though, take on you over the years?
1: Oh, look, it's most people work hard. A lot of people work long hours and they work a lot of hours for no overtime. So I don't think it's, you know, I wouldn't complain about it in terms of comparing it with what other people do. I think that the difference is that that press gallery journalists work a lot of nights and they work a lot of weekends, and so it doesn't really lend itself to a great family life, I suppose. But, you know, that applies to a lot of people in the workforce.
0: Was there a sense of purpose there about, you know, helping to maintain Australian democracy, or does that disappear into the day-to-day running of the job after a couple of years?
1: No, I hope all journalists keep a close eye on that aspect of it. I know that when we were first starting to consult journalists who worked in the old building as we were putting together the new press gallery exhibition, that what most of the senior journalists were emphasising was that they wanted the exhibition to tell the story of the role that journalists play in the democratic processes, because it is important. That, you know, the major pillars of democracy are free elections, a free and fair judiciary, independent from government. But then there's the media, and the media is such an important part in all of that. And you have to have a free and an independent media. And I think journalists need to remain conscious of that. I think they do. I think they are conscious of it. And it was good to hear that from those that we were talking to in the months leading up to the opening.
0: Can you tell us about what's in the exhibition, what kind of sense you get of the place as you walk around it?
1: Well, we were a bit restricted because the old Parliament closed down in 1988, and in the years leading up to that, there were some temporary structures built because the place was outgrowing itself and it was so crowded, and so some temporary structures were put up to extend the gallery. All of those came down once the building was no longer used as the Parliament. And some of the other buildings then were reshaped and reused and repurposed. And so they didn't come into the equation at all. So we couldn't rebuild the press gallery to show it as it was. Instead, what the curators decided to do was to take four or five key spaces and have them demonstrate what the media looked like through the decades. So one space might be devoted to the 1930s and then the 1940s and then the 1950s and so on. So you've got all the days of just the fixed telephones and the teleprinters and whatever, and then you move through to the film stage and then the digital stage in broadcasting media. So you walk into the offices and you get a sense of what it was like in a particular decade. And that's sort of what we've done right around the building, because the Prime Minister's office is dedicated to as it was in Hawke's Prime Ministership. The government party room is as it was during the Menzies period, right to the point where you've got the three telephone boxes that were in the members' room, because they didn't have telephones in their own office spaces. So there were five or six telephones on tables, but if they wanted to make a private phone call, as people like Billy McMahon and others used to like to do in total private, then they had to go to these telephone boxes. And then to get an idea of a party room, the National Party room during the time of John McEwen is. So that's how they've chosen to do this, both to demonstrate how the it was with the politicians and how it is with the media, is to do it in decades.
0: And I can imagine you get a sense of the intimacy of the place back then. And you did mention Bob Hawke there. At a time you served as Bob Hawke's press secretary, what was it like going to that side of politics? What kind of insights did you gain from being a press secretary rather than a journalist?
1: Yeah, well, at the

0: time, because I didn't have a background in politics until I was sent to the Victorian Parliament, I didn't grow up with any particular orthodoxy or political allegiances in any way. I've certainly never been a member of a political party. So it was a bit different with Hawke. The first time that he approached me about being his press secretary, I knocked it back. I thought I was still getting myself established as a political reporter. But the second time it kind of dawned on me that if I was ever going to see it from the inside, then this is probably the guy that I could work with, that I would really enjoy working with. And I just had a sense that he was going to have a pretty special place in the history of Australian prime ministers. So I took it on. It was very different. But, what an eye-opener to see, how it did work from the inside. And being the press secretary, and there were only two of us, and I was the senior press secretary, there are about 10 now, but there were two of us. And so I travelled everywhere that he went. So you spent endless hours in cars and planes, and you were the one constant, apart from the police. And so it was an opportunity to really get to know how the daily life of a prime minister and what was involved in the running of government.
1: Yeah, I'd like to know a little more about that, because we see our politicians through press conferences, through TV news reports. You've got back-to-back Barrys, which I watch quite regularly. You listen to the ABC. We don't really get a sense of what they're like in person, but by all accounts, they're a lot friendlier than the adversarial view that we get on those media. Can you take us into what it's like, what they're actually like, a lot of those federal politicians, away from the cameras?
0: Yeah, I think one thing that I think if people got to live in their shoes for a while would be how well they get along with people from across the aisle. After question time, Bob Hawke would just need to relax a bit, and he would say to the staff, "Is Clary Miller available? Could you get Clary around for a chat?" Now, Clary Miller was from the Country Party from Queensland. It was Lisa Miller's father, who was in the parliament. And he would have Clary down from the other side of parliament, and the two of them would just, they'd shut the door, and the two of them would have a chat. Those sorts of things were quite common, that they had friendships, and I mean serious friendships. They were really close to people from across the aisle. We've seen it, in recent times as well, with people like Josh Frydenberg and Ed Husic and so on. But I think back then it was more common, and people did have the opportunity to socialise with people from the opposition parties.
1: The old Parliament House eventually closed down. What do you remember of those final days?
0: Well, the last night was absolutely chaotic and outrageous. The House finished first, as it should, because the Senate then calls an end to proceedings for the day or the year or whatever. And so when a lot of them moved into, there were parties going on in all of the corridors around the building. It was already out of control by the time the Senate was still sitting at that point. When the Senate sat, there were people up in the chambers, up in the press galleries at the top and the public galleries, and they were already drinking. And then when the Senate rose permanently in that building, the people who were sitting at the table at the dispatch box jumped up onto the table and started dancing. They were wild scenes, and of course, now, if you were to do that, everybody would have a record of it on their mobile phones. Nobody has a record of that. There were no photos taken because it was in the chamber, but it was quite a scene.
1: Barry Cassidy, chair of the board of Old Parliament House, is with you. That seems to mark a cultural shift, Barry, of how we've become much more guarded, or politicians have to be more guarded. What do you think has been lost in those years since Old Parliament House?
0: Well, the intimacy was lost, and so there was a great separation between the politicians and the journalists, and I don't think that overall that's been particularly healthy. But the big change, of course, has been the 24-hour news, the constancy of it all, and the fact that social media now is as important as mainstream media. And so people are getting their news in a great variety of ways. A lot of people who are well informed don't read a newspaper, rarely watch television news, but they assiduously follow social media, and they just pull out of that what they want. And there are grabs there.

0: There are all the kind of news conferences. There's commentary around all of this. So, you know, it's useful information to them all. But it's harder for the political parties to control, of course.
1: Does that also mean the political parties have more power because they don't necessarily need to talk to a journalist to get their message out there? And has that changed the relationship?
0: Yeah, but then again, though, if you want that material to go out on social media, you've got to do something. You've got to hold a news conference, or you can put it out yourself, but it doesn't have the same impact. And so you need to do something. You need either be in the parliament making speeches or getting involved in question time, or you hold a news conference and then that's sort of carved up and that all goes out into social media. And then people pass that on by liking it that's kind of the way that it builds momentum. So first of all, you have to expose yourself in one way or another to the media or to the public.
1: Has anything from your political life made its way into this exhibition?
0: Yes, a couple of things. I think I'm on a goof reel.
1: Okay. What did you do?
0: There was a goof reel done in the 1970s, I think, in the late 90s. No, it must have been the early 80s because I'm in it.
1: Okay.
0: And just a few, you know, when you fluff up a piece of camera or something, you know, that kind of stuff is there. It's hilarious to see goof reels like this. And they've set it up in one of the toilets.
1: Okay.
0: It's no longer a toilet, but that's the room that they chose to set up this goof reel. So I think I get a couple of appearances there, which... Not tremendously satisfying, I guess, but there's also an interview that I did, I think, with Paul Lynham for 7:30 Report, as it was known then, about the shift from the old Parliament to the new, because by then I was president of the press gallery a year before the move, and then I was Prime Minister's press secretary on the day that they moved.
1: This is an exhibition that charts the change of political journalism over those many decades, and you've continued to change your career. I watch you, as I was saying, on The Guardian's back-to-back Barry's, which is very online and digital focused. How is your career? What's the latest chapter in yours, and how does that compare to what you were doing in the past?
0: Yeah, I'm interested to hear you say that you watch it, because that was intended as an audio podcast, right? Yeah. And then they just sort of put cameras on it, and I thought, oh, do we have to do this? I'd much prefer just to do the audio version of it. But, you know, we were getting about 30,000 listeners just on the audio version. Then they put cameras in and put it out on YouTube, and it went from 30,000 to 60,000. So you kind of have to look for these audiences, I guess. So I'm pleased to hear that you're watching it, not listening to it.
1: No, that's why I watch it. Sorry, you continue, but I think there's an intimacy to YouTube. You get to see the characters interacting, which is nice.
0: Yeah, I know. That's clearly what people are looking for. They just like to see what's going on. And see us shuffling through our papers, and but it's look, for me, it was I was invited to do this by Lenore Taylor at The Guardian with Tony Barry, who I really respect, and as a former staffer for the Liberal Party, but now a pollster with Redbridge, and so we bring a different kind of perspective to it, but we often meet in the middle as well. And it's it was suggested as something around the last election, and so we did it for about 8 or 10 weeks, and I thought that would be the end of it. But there seemed to be a building up quite a strong following, so we took a bit of a break and then came back, and now we're committed to do it, I would imagine, right through to the next election now, because it's it has got a serious following.
1: I think so. We might be in I feel for maybe 10, 15 years of populism around the world, so we need someone to break it down. So maybe this is an opportunity to be part of that breakdown of the way the world is changing.
0: Yeah, I think the key to it is to sort of get away from the cookie-cutter kind of political commentary that people are exposed to every day. And what most of the media tends to focus on is what happened today or yesterday or through the week. And we try and do it, sort of take a more sort of helicopter view of things at the end of a week, plus add historical context and go back and look at how almost everything in politics has been done before. It's been done several times. And so between the two of us, having that ability to go back and say, well, this is how Keating handled it, or this is how John Howard and Peter Costello handled it, I think just adds that kind of context to what's happening today.
1: It's in some ways it's reassuring that nothing's fully new, that we've seen cycles before and things might return to an older form one day. But at the moment, there is this Museum of Australian Democracy special exhibition, which Barry's been talking about. How long will this be around for?
0: Well, hopefully for decades, and there's no reason why we can't keep refreshing it. When we had the event to launch the exhibition, we put out the word to journalists who worked in the gallery to come forward with any memorabilia they might have. There's plenty of space and opportunity to refresh it. So absolutely no reason why it shouldn't be there for a long time.
1: And is there any final recollection of a memory that really stands out from your time during those decades?
0: Well, you know, there were so many. Look, I think for me it was some of the major events that occurred through that period were divorce of the house. You know, you'd things that happened outside of the house. I mean, the most dramatic day of all was in 1983, in the early months, I think February, when Bob Hawke and didn't challenge Bill Hayden, but Bill Hayden was tapped on the shoulder in Brisbane and told that Hawke had the numbers for the leadership. And at the same time, Malcolm Fraser, trying to get to an election before Hawke was elected, went out to Government House to call an early election. And by the time he called it, he then was told that Hawke was the new Labor leader. I mean, that was quite a spectacular day. Now, the Fraser side of it happened in Old Parliament House, but it just happened that day I was working for the ABC in Brisbane with the Labor caucus. But that was one hell of a day.
1: Plenty of drama that you've seen over your lifetime. Barry, thank you for sharing your recollections with us today.
0: My pleasure. Thank you.
1: That was journalist Barry Cassidy talking about a special exhibition at the Museum of Australian Democracy, taking you into the life of Old Parliament House.
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1: In a moment, we'll go for a walk together around New York, see what's happening in the Big Apple.

0: That's After Midnight by JJ Cale. Jen from Port Adelaide, that's more acoustic up your alley, I think, at this time of night. It is ABC Radio Overnights here. I'm Ashwin Sekar. Rhea Abraham is filling in for Stu tonight. Stu will be back tomorrow to join the program, but we are about to wander around the world. Let's start with just a quick update on Hobart. I had a message from Jen saying one of Hobart's big winter festivals is nearing, the Festival of Voices. It concludes with an all-welcome free event called The Big Sing. This year, the nominated song is My Island Home, led by Casey Donovan, which we actually played earlier as well, not Casey Donovan's version, the original. But, okay, so that's Hobart. If you are in the region, the Festival of Voices is happening. Let's head far, far away to join Tim Cass in New York as well, your overnights correspondent from New York. Hello, Tim.
1: Yes, Ashwin, greetings from a gorgeous, sunny day here in New York City. It's about 25 degrees Celsius, and it's a beautiful spring day to be here.
0: Sounds lovely, yeah. You're a good part of the world. I was wondering, have you ever come down and visited us in Australia? Have you been to Hobart?
1: You know, I have to confess, I have not been to Hobart. I've heard wonderful things. I know there's an amazing art gallery there that's partly underground that I would love to visit one day, but no, I haven't had the opportunity to visit Hobart, I'm afraid to say.
0: Yeah, one day as well. I think someone superimposed the US map onto Australia saying which part of Australia is like which part of America. So Queensland was Texas. Yeah. I think Victoria was California. Hobart, I don't know, maybe some art, maybe Alaska, I'm not sure. But yeah, one day, love to have you over here. But let's stay in your town for a moment. What are the highlights of New York at the moment?
1: So we have just come through the official start of summer, which is considered Memorial Day weekend, which is actually a holiday, an annual holiday to honour the lost soldiers and the wars gone past. So that's a very somber day, but it is considered a long weekend. Everyone has the Monday, May 25th off. So it's officially, unofficially, the beginning of summer, and everyone who has a beach house down on the shore or in Far Island or out in the Hamptons, it's typically when the summer begins and they begin their shares and renting homes for huge amounts of money. But unfortunately, it was kind of a sad weekend because besides honoring the soldiers, it was a washout. So all the people that were hoping for a beach weekend didn't get it. It poured all day Saturday and all day Sunday. So it was a little sad start to our summer here in New York.
0: Is there an American equivalent for Australians Gallipoli, a major overseas foreign campaign that sticks around in our ceremonies? Is there anything like that for the US, a foreign military conflict, defeat or incident that is commemorated?
1: I'd say this would be it, Memorial Day. It reminds me of Anzac Day in many ways.
0: Yeah. But you said it's a mix of conflicts. It's a mixture of wars, which I guess is the same as Anzac Day, but there's no one particular event.
1: I believe it was primarily instituted to honour the soldiers and lives that were lost in the Second World War. That's how it originated.
0: Okay.
1: But as time has gone on, there's been many other wars, of course, with Vietnam and the current wars that we're dealing with in the world. So it's really just a day of honour for soldiers.
0: Day for the soldiers. That makes sense. Okay, so that's quite a sombre weekend, and rightly so. But there's also a lot of festivity on the streets of New York. What else is happening?
1: Yes, well, actually, the weekend before Memorial Weekend happened was a one-of-a-kind parade that I don't believe happens anywhere in the world. It's called the Dance Parade, and it's over 10,000 dancers that parade down the streets of New York, down 6th Avenue and across 8th Street, and which happens to be one block from where my apartment is, so I get to experience it every year that it happens, and this was the 20th annual dance parade. And it's over 100 different distinct forms of dance. So there's nothing else like this in the world, so it's fairly unique to the city, and I have to say I enjoy it every year. I go out onto the sidewalk and watch the various groups of dancers parading, and it can be salsa, it can be modern dance, it can be ballet, it can be hip-hop. It's everything you can imagine, and the theme this year was The Beat Goes On. So it was a lot of fun, and I'm pleased to report that it was a gorgeous sunny day on that Saturday when they held it, and everyone was out in the streets enjoying the dancing.
0: Good to see. Now, if you're on the dance floor, what's your go-to dance style?
1: Good question. I have to admit, I'm a big fan of sort of pop music from the 80s and 90s, because those are the days when I used to go out to the clubs.
2: Yeah.
1: I do enjoy techno music these days, but I guess I'm a bit of an 80s, 90s pop fan.
0: So legs on the ground, arms waving in the air, sort of a little bit manic movement. I'm just wondering how you moved, Tim.
1: Yeah, I'm not sure how cool my moves are, but put on a Madonna or a Cher song and I'm up on the dance
0: floor. Oh, good. So I like it. A bit of voguing with the hands.
1: Yep.
0: Okay. All right. So there's some dance parading happening as well. There's also something called One-Way Streets. Can you tell us what that is in New York?

0: Well, for anyone that's been to New York, they may know that we have a grid system of streets. We have avenues that run north-south down the island of Manhattan, and then there are streets that run east-west. So the majority of streets, believe it or not, in New York City, for those that haven't been here, are all one-way. So the street numbers, the even numbers go eastbound, the odd numbers go westbound, and major avenues like Fifth Avenue and Broadway are just one way. So what's happened recently on my block, I live on a street called Astor Place, which is quite unique. It was only one block long, and it's always been two-way. And much to my surprise, this past week, they've decided to make it a one-way street, which is very odd. I don't know why they made this decision out of the blue, but they just recently repaved the street outside my building, which has had a lot of potholes because we had a very severe winter, and that causes a lot of the streets to get potholes. So they repaved the streets in my neighborhood, which is a great thing, but they decided to change the direction to one-way rather than two-way. But what they did, Ashwin, is they added a bike lane in both directions. So I haven't had a bike lane on my block before, but now I do. So instead of having to watch out for cars in both directions, I have to watch out for bikes in both directions and then pay attention to which way the cars are going. So a bit of a liability on my block right now.
1: Very much. It sounds more complicated for the pedestrians, but just cars in one direction, bikes in two directions. Do you think that helps with traffic? Is that a way of easing the traffic in New York to get everyone flowing in a one-way pattern?
0: Yes, I mean, they now have congestion pricing now in New York City, so you do have to pay to come into the congested parts of the city, the most popular areas. So that has deterred a lot of people from driving into the city, so more people are using public transportation. But Mayor Mondani is trying to make the city more bike-friendly, more pedestrian and more bike-friendly. So they've been adding more and more bike lanes all over the city and all over the outer boroughs. So I think that's a great thing. I love to cycle around the city. The only thing is we have a lot of delivery workers here in the city. Everyone in New York gets, you name it, delivered to their apartment because it's much easier than shopping in the stores these days. So they just get it sent to them overnight, or same day, in fact, you can get deliveries. But these delivery cyclists are a little reckless, I have to say, and they're all over the street. They don't follow the direction of the traffic or the bike lanes. So it can be a little hazardous out on the streets these days. So anyone that's coming to visit, make sure you pay attention and look both ways. Even if you think things are one way, make sure you look in both directions.
1: Yeah, and that's a good point. Cyclists, multiple ways, cars one way. So keep your attention open if you are wandering around the streets of New York. Tim Cass is from New York, our overnight's correspondent there, taking us into what's happening in the city, what's recently happened. New York is famous for its fashion. That seems to be back with a costume art display.
0: Yes. Every year they have the Met Gala, which is the Metropolitan Museum. They have a fashion gala, which is on the first Monday of every May each year. And this year, of course, it was a fashion extravaganza with the theme being costume art. So it was costumes or fashion that was inspired by artwork. And it actually launches the beginning of the fashion exhibit at the Metropolitan Museum. And, of course, I go every year. I'm a big fan of different fashion designers and seeing these displays. And what struck me as unique this year is they have created two permanent galleries on the main floor of the Metropolitan. Usually they take up spaces either in the basement or spaces that they haven't necessarily used. But this is the first time they've created permanent galleries in the Metropolitan Museum just devoted to fashion. So I went I stayed in the city on the West Memorial weekend and thought I'll go to the Met and see the fashion exhibit, which I did, thinking that it was a Saturday night. The nice thing about the Metropolitan is it's open from 9 o'clock now on Fridays and Saturdays. So I thought, oh, on a Sunday evening, no one will be there. It's pouring with rain outside. And boy, Ashwin, was I wrong. The place was mobbed. I've never seen so many people in the Metropolitan Museum, and particularly the fashion exhibits. And I swear, every tourist in New York went to the Met that evening because I didn't hear a single word of English. Every nationality around the world was represented, and they definitely were in love with the fashion exhibit. And I have to say, it's a wonderful exhibit. It was a little too crowded and a little claustrophobic, so I'll definitely be going back. But because it's a permanent exhibit now, it'll be on through January of next year. So

0: plenty of time for anyone coming to visit New York to take the time and go and see it. All those fashionistas in Australia, please be sure to stop by.
1: So New York, does it still have its energy? I know that talk show hosts are slowly winding up. There's big late night shows are winding up. But when it comes to fashion and clothing, is the city still dynamic and energetic?
0: Oh, most definitely. I mean, I happen to work in Soho, which is a very fashion-forward neighbourhood. We have all the designer stores, and just next to Soho is an area called Nolita, which stands for North of Little Italy. And I will tell you, Ashwin, it's full of these little up-and-coming designers that have these new fashion-forward thinking ways of designing things. And, yes, my neighbourhood is full of people thriving for new fashion ideas and buying all the big labels, of course, that are down in this location.
1: It's good to see the city still has its energy, but sometimes we need a break from that vibrancy and from that urbaneness. The Botanic Gardens, every city has a, well, major city has a nice place to retreat into forest and lake and parkland. What's happening at the New York Botanical Gardens?
0: Yes, these are gardens that I've been to. I haven't been that often because they're not that readily available to New Yorkers, because the New York Botanical Gardens are actually located about 20 minutes by train out of Manhattan. You have to go to Grand Central Station, which, of course, is a wonderful place to visit in itself. But then about 20 minutes north, you take a Harlem train up to the Bronx, which is where these gardens are located. And I will tell you, they are huge. It's about 250 acres of gardens, which I think is the equivalent to about 1 square kilometer. So they're enormous gardens. They're beautifully manicured. And past weekend when I was there, I went on the Monday holiday, and of course, fortunately, the sun came out in the afternoon after all the rain, and all the peonies, one of my favorite flowers, were in full bloom. They had this incredible rose garden, which I went to smell the roses as well. And it's a wonderful place to spend. You can be there for hours, of course, because it is so huge and there's so much to see. There are trees that are hundreds and hundreds of years old, and there's beautiful gardens, there's a restaurant, there's a wonderful conservatory that was built in the 1800s, which is a must to see as well. So anyone that has the time and enjoys being in beautiful gardens, I highly recommend a trip to the New York Botanical. They have a special show which just launched called Flower Power, and it's all about the 60s. So they're pumping 60s music out, and Flower Power is very strong. So it was a great afternoon to spend. And in fact, I had to be asked to leave because they typically close at 6 o'clock, but it's so huge. I don't know how they can find everyone that's in there to get them out. But a guard came my way and very politely shuffled me out the gate. So definitely a fun afternoon.
1: Oh, sounds good. What a vibrant place that you have been living in. You were talking about delivery drivers earlier, and Peter had asked this question. Do they use motorised scooters for deliveries, or is it people-powered?
0: They're all motorised, so they can go extra fast. And they have set a speed limit for bikes in New York City, which I think is 20 miles an hour. But as you can appreciate, bicycles don't have speedometers on them. So how can you tell what speed you're going at? It's kind of anyone arrested for speeding.
1: You just have to go maybe 3 times as fast as a standard pedestrian, but that's hard to calculate, isn't it?
0: A little bit, yes.
1: Very much so. Yes, Steve has clarified that you're originally from Australia, aren't you? When did you move to New York then?
0: I moved to New York City back in 1989 was the year I moved to New York City. Before that, I lived in Boston for a few years because I went to school up in Boston. As being an Aussie, the first step for me to move to this country, I came here actually when I was 19 as an architecture student and fell in love with New York. I went to 26 different states and visited Canada and Mexico, and I was in a tour bus with 120 other architecture students, and we went to all these different cities and had 10 days in New York, and I fell in love with it. But that was back in 1976 for the bicentennial of this country, and now we're about to celebrate the 250th birthday. So it's been 50 years. This is my 50th anniversary since I visited New York. Very exciting year.
1: And when you fell in love with it as an architecture student, was it the modern buildings or the classic architecture in New York that pulled you in?
0: I have to say it was a combination. Wonderful new buildings, like I fell in love with the Guggenheim. I was a big fan of Frank Lloyd Wright as an architecture student, so I went to visit all of his buildings in Chicago and Oak Park. And then when I came to New York, of course, I made a beeline for the Guggenheim. So I think that's one of the most spectacular, unique buildings in the world, in fact. And then I love, you know, the Chrysler Building, which is a magnificent tribute to Art Deco architecture. So that's another one of my favorite buildings. So it was a blend of everything in the city, but I have to say, the energy of the city is really what attracted me. You know, it's such a vibrant city. There's so much going on in the city. There's always something new and exciting happening, and I just got caught up in that energy. You know, being a boy from Australia, I grew up in Rosebud on the beach, and it's a little quiet as a young kid, and I couldn't wait to move into Melbourne, and then I lived in Sydney for 1 year before I finally got to move to New York back in 1989.
1: You went to almost the biggest of the big cities, but sometimes you still crave some touches of Australia, like a Vegemite sandwich craving happened to you recently, didn't it?
0: Yes, you can take the boy out of Australia, but you can't take the craving for a Vegemite. No. I do have a regular craving for Vegemite, and it's so expensive to buy it here, but occasionally there's a few spots around town where a few Aussies have opened different vendors and stores, and there's a tuck shop which opened in the West Village. So another Aussie friend of mine, we both decided we were in the mood for a Vegemite sandwich. So we headed over to the West Village on foot, and sure enough, there's a place called Tuck Shop, and they have what's called Toasties. I guess Toasties, I always thought of is a toasty, is that that's an Australian term I think that's been developed since I moved to New York. Actually, because I'm more familiar with a grilled sandwich. Americans call them a grilled cheese, but I guess back home in Australia we call them toasties.
1: Jaffas, right? And toasties, yeah, I think so.
0: Yeah. So I, of course, ordered the Vegemite and cheese toasty, which I have to say was delicious, although I was a little disappointed. They grated Parmesan cheese on the outside of it, which it was a strong flavor with the Vegemite. My preference would have been more Vegemite. I have to say, I'm one of those guys that slaps the Vegemite on as thick as you can imagine. So the more Vegemite, the better, and the less cheese. I love grilled sourdough bread slapped with butter and a thick topping of Vegemite. That's my go-to.
1: Sounds delicious, Tim. Lovely to talk to you. Thank you for making us all hungry.
0: Thanks, Ashwin, and hi to all the listeners.
1: That is Tim Cass there in New York. We're about to jump into the open line conversation. So if something is on your mind and you'd like to talk about it, you can give me a call on 1300 800 222. I'm Ashwin Sikkar. Rhea's producing tonight. Right now, we'll let you go. It's news time.
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3: ABC News with Andrew Kaloupas. Iran and the United States have reportedly reached an outline of an agreement to extend their ceasefire, but the deal is subject to the approval of President Donald Trump. Here's Nick Palmer.
4: The report by political outlet Axios cites those directly involved in talks to end the war and says the memorandum of understanding would see a 60-day extension to the current ceasefire. It would also reportedly kickstart talks on Iran's nuclear program, which has proved a major obstacle in negotiations so far. However, while the deal has in principle been agreed, it will still require Donald Trump's sign-off. A day earlier, he told reporters a deal would have to be perfect, and he's claimed numerous times now that an agreement was close. It comes as fresh strikes have been traded in the region. Iran's Revolutionary Guard says it's targeted an American base in Kuwait after US strikes against its drone system.
3: Israel's Prime Minister Benjamin Netanyahu says he's ordered the military to extend its control of the Gaza Strip in apparent contradiction of the ceasefire agreement. The BBC's Amir Nader reports from Jerusalem.
5: Speaking at a conference today, Benjamin Netanyahu said he has directed the army to increase its occupation to 70% of the Gaza Strip, adding that Israel is tightening its grip on Hamas. Footage of the event shows the crowd shouting 100%, to which the Prime Minister responds, "First 70, let's start with that." Earlier this month, Mr. Netanyahu confirmed that Israel has expanded its control to 60% of Gaza, up from 53% at the time of the October 2025 ceasefire deal. It envisages Israeli withdrawal, Hamas disarmament, and political transition in Gaza, but has stalled with eyes elsewhere in the region. On Wednesday, Israel's Defense Minister Israel Katz once again vowed to implement what he called voluntary emigration in Gaza.
3: The first vessel of Australia's maritime strategic fleet has been secured about a year after it was due. Here's political reporter Lexi Junowick.
6: The federal government has announced large cargo ship, the ANL Kokoda, as the first of up to 12 privately owned, commercially operated, Australian flagged and crewed vessels in its strategic fleet. ANL Kokoda will be used to deliver supplies such as fertiliser and equipment in the event of natural disasters or supply chain disruptions. Infrastructure Minister Catherine King says recent global events have emphasised the importance of Australia having a resilient domestic maritime sector. The government had promised to name the winning tender for the first three ships in early 2025, but the deadline was missed.
3: Health practitioners in the Northern Territory say slow communication from government authorities in early days of the diphtheria outbreak was a factor preventing them from getting on top of cases sooner. It comes as the disease officially claims its first fatality this week after overseas tests confirmed diphtheria was the probable cause of a man's death last month. The federal government has announced a $7 million funding package to increase vaccination rates. CEO of Catherine West Health Board, Simon Cooney, says juggling numerous natural disasters caused delays.
7: The challenge has been, I guess, the slowness in which the messaging has come out throughout this recent outbreak. I mean, end of March, the Northern Territory was dealing with widespread floods, emergency situations, so there were a lot of distractions at the start of the outbreak.
3: The head of an aid organisation in the Democratic Republic of the Congo says community engagement on the Ebola outbreak has been immensely challenging. More than 200 people are suspected to have died in the latest outbreak, and there's close to 1,000 suspected cases. The head of the World Health Organization is expected to visit the country and lend support. Amadou Bokoum, director of Care International in the DRC, says getting important health messages across is proving difficult.
8: Because it is a new strain, there is no vaccine. The key is really prevention. And to really be able to prevent, we need to have a good community engagement.
3: To sport and men's tennis, world number one Jannik Sinner has been knocked out of the French Open in just the second round, losing in five sets to Argentinian Juan Manuel Serrano. The 24-year-old Italian was two sets up and serving for the match when he asked for a medical timeout after feeling dizzy and nauseous in hot conditions. From there, the world number 56 Argentinian fought back to win the last three sets and advanced to the third round of a Grand Slam for the first time in his career.
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1: Good morning. If you've just arrived, I'm Ashwin Sedkar, and this is the open line section of the program. So that is your chance to share your opinions, your thoughts on any topic that interests you. You can give me a call, as said, 1300 800 222. 1300 800 222. That is the number. Let's get to that conversation after this. This is the Dream Academy, Life in a Northern Town.

0: That's the Dream Academy. Life in a Northern Town. Chris from Southern Waters said, Life in a Northern Town is genuinely one of the greatest songs ever recorded. It's very hypnotic, isn't it? The repetition, the washiness of the song. Really enjoy it. I didn't get a chance to talk to Tim Cass from New York about the food. He's really in search of a Vegemite toasty. And there are so many rage bait videos on the internet now, which are trying to, I would say, malign Australian cuisine. One of them was saying the way Aussies cook steak is covered in Vegemite, 2 inches of Vegemite, cooked in a pan with cheesels or cheese chips of some kind and some tomato sauce. So the world, they think that's how we cook. Maybe some of us do. I'm not maligning that as well. But anyway, if that's the case, we are about to join the open line. So you can talk about Aussie cooking or anything you like. The number to have that conversation is 1300 800 222. For instance, Tom has called in from Whittlesea in Victoria. Hello, Tom.
1: Good morning, Ash and Rhea.
0: Nice to talk to you again. Yeah, Rhea, back in the studio. I mean, Stuart will be back tomorrow, but Rhea's doing very well covering as well on short notice.
1: Yeah, how good is Stu and Rhea, eh?
0: Yeah, good combo up here in Brisbane. What's on your mind tonight, Tom?
1: I just want to share with you my view on how good are local libraries and their staff. They're fantastic places of humanity and humanitarianism. My first experience with libraries was possibly over 50 years ago now, as a mildly wayward youth, when I wandered into a new local library and was greeted, you know, very warmly and generously by the librarian back then. And then intermittently I would utilise library, and I certainly took my children there when they were younger. Now, fast forward 50 years, and I've been leaning on the local Yay Library to kill some time during the day for some reason, and to utilise their Wi-Fi services, as

0: Now, I've experienced the greatest welcome and generosity once again. They don't just do bush hash. They have the most egalitarian approach to all, and I've watched them care and support the homeless, you know, the rich and famous such as myself, and they've even got a food bank there, mate. So I just wanted to give a big, big thank you to the Yale Library and all libraries in general, mate.
1: I also like that word you used, wayward youth, because you used to be in policing, and I'm sure police officers have their PCYC gyms where they get kids into boxing and sports as well to get them the straight and narrow. Do you think libraries have a role as well for disciplining the mind of young kids who are going the wrong way?
0: Yeah, yeah, they do. And I think it's that... in a really big paternal way, you know. So the gyms and that kind of thing are great for activity.
1: Yeah.
0: But, you know, for that paternal affection, I don't think you can beat the libraries. They're just fantastic.
1: Very good. Any rules that you've picked up from how libraries should work? Any insider rules of how to behave in a library?
0: It's funny because my observation recently is I think they've ditched the old silent rule.
1: Oh, yes. Yeah.
0: Because, you know, I was in there the other day and it was almost a party-like atmosphere, to be honest.
1: And you didn't want to shush anyone?
0: No, I wasn't going to shush anyone. No, not at all.
1: No.
0: So as polite as those librarians could be, I wouldn't want to upset them.
1: No, very much so. It's a bit more social now, and I think people have their favourite chair as well. I've noticed in my library in Brisbane, everyone sits in the same chair. They always do, and you almost respect their chair now, even though these are public places. You go, oh, that's the beanie guy's chair, that's red shoes guy's chair, even though I've never met them. People respect their space.
0: Yeah, no, absolutely. And, you know, they do attract a really diverse element of the community, which is just fantastic to see them there. And you know, the point that I'm making is those places... And those people, you know, the people that they employ, they just get it right. These people really do care about their community.
1: Yeah, very good place. And it's one of my happy places is the library, because when I'm not doing this shift on the day, I might have 2 or 3 hours to just relax outside of the house. And one of them is to go to the library, sit down, maybe learn something new, enjoy some entertainment, and then go to the park. It's either the park or the library. Those are two of the happiest free places you can access.
0: Yeah. Yeah, can't go wrong there, Ash. Can't go wrong.
1: No, Tom, nice to chat to you again tonight.
0: Yeah, you too. We'll speak later, mate.
1: We'll do. Tom there calling in from Whittlesea in Victoria. Carol has called in from Craigieburn. Carol won the quiz early tonight. Hello, Carol.
2: Good morning, Ashwin.
1: What's on your mind tonight for the open line?
2: Well, libraries have just come to mind. My local library has a Scrabble club.
1: Oh, wow. That's a great way to meet people and...
2: Every Wednesday they have Scrabble Club, which is fantastic. And a cafe in the library.
1: Yes.
2: And it's won awards, Local Learning Global Centre.
1: Is the Scrabble Club also intergenerational?
2: Most of the time it's older people that are just going there because that's what they do when they get old. They want to communicate and hang out with other people. But because it's during the day, most of the young kids are at school.
1: Mm.
2: But it's still fun. There's people from all walks of life, just like the Good and Wonder.
1: It's still a really good way to meet people because you can get isolated as you get older. That's one of the themes I've picked up when I'm doing the music special. Sometimes people, if a song is particularly sad, you'll hear from people who've maybe express that sadness because they're at home alone. So the library is almost an antidote, isn't it, to loneliness?
2: Yeah, that's true. And our library has a herb garden.
1: Oh, what library is this that has a herb garden?
2: It's the Craigieburn Library, of course. I'm Carol from Craigieburn.
1: Of course it would be. Yeah. I've just never heard of a herb garden in a library. That's fantastic.
2: It has a garden. It's a wonderful place. It's won many awards.
1: Very good. I like that as well. Now, my producer, Rhea, said you were talking about the Sikh temples, the Gurdwaras earlier.
2: That's correct.
1: Well,
2: I watched it be built over many years. It just evolved out of nothing.
1: Yeah.
2: It was just a paddock. And then over the years, it just grew into this beautiful place.
1: Have you been able to go over there and maybe have some free curries?
2: I've been there many times.
1: Yeah.
2: They welcome.

0: welcome me with open arms. They feed me. They sing. They dance. They are genuine. I made friends with a lovely couple, and one day the husband rang me. He said, "What are you doing?" I said, "Oh, I'm just watching telly." He said, "I'm going to come and pick you up." And he came and picked me up and took me to his house. Mm-hmm. His wife gave birth to the baby.
1: Oh, while you were there?
0: While I was there. She was in labour. He said, "Come and watch this."
1: Oh.
0: And beautiful Amber was born.
1: Wow. You've just been able to access like the most intimate moments of
0: Correct.
1: People's lives.
0: They are a very loving society. I know a lot of people think that Australians are racist. We are not.
1: Mm.
0: And we welcome everybody. And if you have an open heart, you will be rewarded.
1: And
0: there's nothing better than watching somebody expand their family.
1: Yeah. And also on that issue of racism, they are so generous with their time and effort, and you see them during the storms and things. So they almost have the best image, you know, for hardly any groups have an image like that because they do a lot of social service. So
0: they do.
1: Yeah.
0: And they don't get recognised enough for it.
1: Mm. Well,
0: they get hammered because people think, oh, they're just taxi drivers. They're not just taxi drivers.
1: Well, that's the stereotype because if you see a taxi driver, you might see them more often. You don't see the doctors unless you really need them, thankfully. But the taxi drivers, the Uber drivers, the 7-Eleven workers, or convenience store workers, you see them every day. So you can reduce people down to those things. But they're also, like most communities, doctors and engineers and lawyers, but you just won't see them as often.
0: Well, if you need to go to the doctor, you do.
1: Exactly, yeah, which is hopefully not too often.
0: Yeah. Well, as you get older, you need to go more often.
1: Yeah, that's part of it as well.
0: But they do a good job, and
1: yes,
0: I'm getting emotional now.
1: Yeah, because
0: I love my community.
1: Yeah, and you just feel they're getting a hard time unfairly.
0: Exactly, and like when we talk about the good of Wonder, to watch it be built, they built this themselves. And they all were volunteers and built it together.
1: Yeah.
0: It's not like they called an Australian bloke to come in and do it and pay him. They all did it themselves, bit by bit, day by day, over years. It took them like 8 years or something to build this beautiful place. And it's a great place to go. It's beautiful to look at. It's full of arches and beautiful masonry, which is an art form in itself.
1: Very, it's almost they've got community there. They've got this place of beauty. They get the reward of handing out free curries and service as well.
0: It's not just about the curry. It's about the love that comes with it.
1: That's what I guess I'm using it metaphorically. It's handing out free food. But that's kind of rewarding, isn't it, to share and give out free food.
0: Free food is just a way of creating a community.
1: Yeah. Well, maybe that's the part we've lost
0: as
1: well.
0: It's not necessarily about it being free because they put in the effort.
1: Yeah.
0: They all put in the effort. Their time is money.
1: Well, Carol, do you think that's part of what we've lost here in this country? Because we have a very rich country, but we've lost a bit of that community and projects we can all work on together.
0: Exactly. But when you actually find your right tribe,
1: yeah,
0: it works.
1: I think there's still a bit of this in the countryside, though. When people do rural firefighting together, when they do, Country Women's Association, RSL,
0: yes,
1: there are still group projects.
0: Cookbook.
1: Yeah. So you can still have that community together as well, but it's harder to find in the cities.
0: You just have to look harder.
1: Yeah.
0: It's there.
1: It's there. It's out there. Well, Carol, thank you for bringing that to us today.
0: Thank you.
1: Carol there from Craigieb and finding community, I guess. That's a part of it. I mean, a lot of us like our own company as well, but it's nice to have a project to work on as well. I was saying earlier, I'm learning how to make an AI agent because I can see my job, everyone's job is, well, lots of them are disappearing to AI. So I thought, I'll join it. I'll learn how to make an AI agent, which sounds so practical, but it's actually made me excited because I think, oh, I'm learning a new skill. I'm looking after my future. It's giving me more hope. So strangely, it's been quite cathartic.

0: responsibilities. You know, when we look at Palestine and Israel there, what's going on, we don't seem to be doing too much apart from a bit of talking. I mean, where are the sanctions? I mean, we sanctioned Russia pretty quick and everything. And here's a person who's invaded his neighbours, killing his neighbours, thousands of people, day and night. Why can't we haven't put sanctions on this person?
1: You want
0: How
1: to
0: can we haven't blocked
1: right,
0: the whole country from exporting, importing?
1: Yes. You're talking about the leadership, obviously, not the country, but I guess you're assuming Benjamin Netanyahu's sanctions on Benjamin Netanyahu, if I'm correct?
0: Netanyahu and the country itself. You've got to put pressure upon the people also so they should take steps to remove him or control him. At the moment, you know, people are just terrible what's been going on. I mean, in the past, they even use Australians' passports for people who died, use Australian passports to commit murder in other countries. You know,
1: well,
0: they just don't respect international law.
1: Well, thank you for calling in, Michael, as well. I'll take that point on board. I think also it's the international scene is quite different to the domestic scene, where we domestically have, and thank you for calling in, Michael, a courts and a police officer and a police system, a judicial system, to handle differences of opinion. Whereas on the international level, it's not just international bodies. It's also raw power that determines what nations do and countries do. So not taking a position either way, but the international arena works very differently to the domestic arena, where it's not just about rules and regulations. It's also about who has power and who has influence and interests as well. So very complicated issue. That's very intractable. Arguments on both sides as well, I can imagine, from the Israelis about being bombed and rockets from Hamas and having to take security steps. And obviously the International Criminal Court has also made rulings about further investigations into the Israeli leadership. So not something we can solve very easily on an open line conversation. But I take your point as well, your opinions, just to say that the international realm works differently to the domestic realm, where I think power matters as well as principle as well. So something to watch. Dee has called in from Tasmania. Hello, Dee.
2: Hi, how are you going?
1: Good. What's on your mind today?
2: Oh, you know, the horror show right there on my TV, you know, also the great steps that Labor's taken towards finally trying to get the hoarding classes to pay their fair share of tax. And, of course, AI, I've got three children, I'm 55, and I despair for them being relegated into a realm of service industry work where the only work is going to be either nursing, hands-on, or aged care, or, you know, and these are, again, kudos to Labor for lifting the wages of fundamentally feminised industries, which is great. But there's danger all over the place from AI, as well as great productivity for everything from medicine to agriculture and everything else. It's just that we have a very scary international all-male leadership in this on this planet, and this is the most under-discussed. I mean, I'd love to talk to you about libraries and the homeless woman that I took into my house when I met her at the library the other week, and how she's living in a tent down in the middle of mud because it's raining down here, and how she struggles to comply with Centrelink because she has to have a fixed address, and, you know, all sorts of things. And you know, we have 8 million empty bedrooms in Australia right now. 8 million at the last census. So we're due for a census this year. Cannot the government and Claire O'Neill build an RSVP dating-style website where we've got an ageing population of empty nesters who don't want to move out of their home, but they can't do the garden or the cleaning as much anymore? You can't get 50-year-old women thrown on the scrap heap of the patriarchy, having been charged $200 per child per day for the grand privilege of going back to work with childcare costs, when men get to do it for free as long as mummy's at home bringing up the taxpayers. So that's a tax on gender, which is fundamentally a violation of international human rights as the equivalence of women's.

0: CEDAW Convention on the Elimination of Discrimination Against Women.
1: It's an interesting point. Sorry, you go.
0: Lots of things to talk about. The fact that what seems to have escaped everyone today, it came fleeting on the overnight news from France 24, is that Donald Trump has been called in by New York bankers and the firmament of the banking system, and he's been tapped on the shoulder and said, there's a system over here, I think it's called Metrics, with AI, I don't know if I've got that name right, and it's threatening, it's now so clever and self-teaching that it's threatening to hack the back end of the international banking system. Can you please put a halt on this for 3 months while we tell you what it's doing and you can create some legislation? And he just said the same thing, and just walked off as long as he's okay and his kids are making Griftopia that they're all making from their Bitcoin. It's a mess.
1: A range of issues you brought up, Dean, and I appreciate that. Can I just focus on one, though? AI. Are kids surviving AI? Because it is, some of them will try and work with AI, which is what I was talking about before, work with it, learn how to use it. But there's not going to be enough jobs to replace all the work we're currently doing. So we will have to live very differently, won't we, to survive this age of AI? And it is terrifying for the children.
0: Well, a couple of things there. The great gains for people like farmers, you know, a beautiful thing about ABC, you get programs like Landline. So I watched that a couple of months ago, and farmers, instead of spraying mass poisons on every single crop just to eradicate, you know, just a complete blanketing of it, they've put cameras on their already existing equipment, and they're teaching the cameras to identify the difference between a crop and a weed. And so they only need to hit. So it completely lessens their cost of inputs, it produces their productivity. And, of course, if you look at radiography or things that the human-trained eye for 4 years at uni might have missed, and if AI can teach itself to look at a lung cancer diagnosis, yes, that might have missed, that's all great. But it's not great when we're lying that we have only 4.5% unemployment. To be employed in Australia, they've been cooking the books for 40 years. To be employed in Australia is 1 hour of paid work a week. That's not a living wage for anyone, and certainly not single mothers.
1: No.
0: Certainly not women leaving domestic violence. Where's the magical job from 10 a.m. in the morning after you've dropped your kids off till 2 p.m. in the afternoon when you've got to go collect them again? That gives you enough money to live on. Like, there's absurdities. And it was Elon Musk this week who floated the idea of an international UBI. He actually, the evil man,
1: well,
0: I mean it on a sociological way.
1: Yes.
0: Right? But you know, it works very efficiently, Starlink. But he can go live on the moon. He can go live on Mars and lead by example, leave his money here because he's been taking money off poor kids in America.
1: Thanks.
0: And then he comes around and he floats the idea of a universal basic income for everyone due to AI redundancy. So that's incredible.
1: Very, very different. Dee, I've just got to wrap it up because you've raised a lot of good points as well. So I appreciate you putting them all in, but there's quite a bit to cover there. But the UBI is probably, yeah, a big conversation to have because the AI will take away a lot of the jobs that are out there. So UBI is almost, will it have to be done? What's the other alternative to job losses other than a UBI? If anyone's got any answers to where we're heading, just briefly diving into AI this week, as I have been, the AI agents, it's just astounding how well they can do many of our process-based tasks already, let alone in 5 years from now, how advanced those systems will be. Lincoln has called in from Berry's Creek. Let me just select that correctly. Hello, Lincoln.
2: Ashwin, morning, mate. How you doing, mate?
1: Morning, Lincoln. What's on your mind tonight?
2: Oh, mate, just talking about libraries. We've got a free C at my library.
1: A free C? That's excellent. We're talking about herb gardens and libraries. What are they giving you at yours?
2: Corn, and they got like radishes or whatever you want. Fruit.
1: Where is that library? Is it Berry's Creek Library?
2: Lean Gaffer.
1: Oh, wow.
2: Lean Gaffer's like a big regional town I live near.
1: Okay.
2: And there's nothing at Berry's Creek really. Oh, there's a little main street at Berry's Creek, just a town hall.
1: Yeah. So free seed. So is it books and is there a TV? Take us into the library. What's it look like inside?
2: It's, you know, you go through the walkthrough scanner thing. Some people can't steal books. But it's just normal books, you know, on shelves, and they got all the things. When they put a book aside, they've got like a special shelf where people can get their books and DVDs and put everything in there.
1: Yeah.

0: No, it sounds really good. I'm loving these agricultural libraries that are out there, Lincoln. So thanks for sharing about yours.
1: Ashman, what's a UBI, man? I just heard you say that.
0: Universal basic income. So basically, if we can't earn a wage, then the idea was everyone gets paid an income out of all this money that AI is generating and creating. Everyone gets paid a fixed income to survive, basically, and do other things.
1: Okay, because I've been looking for a car for my landlord. I'm not buying or anything.
0: Yeah.
1: So, and AI was on in my pocket. It came on while I was having a conversation. And I heard this voice in my pocket and I just pulled it out.
0: Hmm.
1: And it was addressing the conversation I was having.
0: Yeah, they're monitoring us, aren't they, at the moment?
1: It was like, what? I've got hell in my pocket, you know, 2001.
0: Yeah. Yeah. It's worrying as well what they know about us. They know us so, and they almost have personality now. I've started talking to Claude, which is an AI system, and they bring up old conversations, almost like a partner or a spouse that you've been with, bring up things you said last week and how that affects you this week. They're becoming almost human-like.
1: It's like creepy, mate.
0: Very much. All right. Well, thank you, Lincoln, for calling in. We are pretty much at the end of the open line for today. One more caller for today, but this will be back tomorrow as well. 1300 800 222 in general, though, is the number if you'd like to join the program. Anne-Marie says, Vegemite is the work of the devil. Cheese rules. Anne-Marie from Dandenong. Controversial words there. Mark Winter is an arts expert, and he'll be joining you very soon to talk about what's happening with art prices. How are they skyrocketing so far in different industries? We'll get to that conversation after this.

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1: ABC Radio with Ashwin Sedkar.
0: Okay, we have had a word from the Vegemite Defence Committee. Carol says Vegemite toast is great with avocado. That's Carol again from Craigieburn. And Dobrilla says, I cannot live without my Vegemite and slap it on anything savoury as it's my salt substitute. And the yeast is packed with vitamin B, which supports our brain and nervous system. So what's not to love about our Aussie icon, which was developed first and sold here in 1923? Very good defence of Vegemite. And Anonymous says, what's wrong with cheese and Vegemite? You do not need to be anonymous for an opinion like that. 1300 800 222 is the number to call. Heather from Nell says, Vegemite on toast is great. Steak? Vegemite on steak? Never heard of it. Why hasn't it come up on my radar? Other recipes use or do have people, or what other uses or recipes do people have for Vegemite? Hope Stuart enjoys his escape time. Heather from Neil. Stuart will be back from tomorrow. He feels like a Vegemite guy, doesn't he, Stuart? Vegemite on steak? We'll find out tomorrow when he's back in the building. 0437 774 774. In the meantime, is the number if you'd like to text in. Now, just a couple of weeks ago, a drip painting by Jackson Pollock and a bronze sculpture by Romanian sculptor Brancusi was sold at auction for record prices. The Pollock went for $181 million and the Brancusi for $101 million. So this is of interest to Australians because we have Jackson Pollock's famous blue poles in the collection of the National Gallery of Australia and a couple of superb Brancusi sculptures here as well. But what determines the price of a painting and why are these prices currently so high? Mark Winter is from Art Experts Incorporated in New York and joins you now. Hello, Mark.
2: Hi, how are you?
0: I'm well, thank you. Tell us about these prices. This Jackson Pollock work sold for a very high amount compared to just 5 years ago. What's happening there?
2: Simply that it's a very large painting, so it would fit very nicely either in a huge residence or in a museum. I think there is a strong possibility that the Pollock is going to end up in a museum. And there are around the world a number of countries that are trying to build very big museums that can compete with the museums in Europe, the museums.

0: different works, famous works. And so here in this case, you had from the very same collection two works, the Brancusi and the Jackson Pollock. Both of them are very well known. They are very important 20th century artists. And so imagine that you're responsible for a museum in Korea or in China or somewhere like that, and you want to have masterpieces. Well, these are two which would be very nice to grab.
1: Is there something particularly appealing about those paintings? Are those 20th century works attracting more than earlier masterpieces, the Renaissance artwork that's a bit more classical?
0: Yes, you could say that the fashion has been now for quite a while for people to prefer, let's say, to be more interested in expressionist works of art, in abstract works of art, non-realistic, non-representational works of art. And on the other hand, a lot of the old masters had themes that were religious, for example, and or that had to do with wars, with royalty, with royal portraits, events of this kind, battles. And so many of these topics have become obsolete, while on the other hand, the colors, the shapes, the vibrancy, the unexpected new designs that people have come up in the 20th century has attracted the interest of the public in general.
1: Yeah, that's an interesting point. The fact that it's abstract means you can almost layer your own meaning onto it generation after generation. It's hitting the emotions rather than telling a literal story. So it's really kept it quite timeless.
0: Yeah, you can put these paintings or sculptures pretty much anywhere, in an office building, or they can be in a private home, so they don't have a predefinite place. They don't have to be in a church like many religious paintings. And so on. So they are very flexible in terms of what you can do with them.
1: Australia's National Gallery bought Blue Poles privately for less than $2
0: yes.
1: million. Dollars. How many of these drip paintings are there?
0: You mean at the same level that can compete with this one at 180 million?
1: I suppose. That genre of really classical drip paintings. Yeah.
0: Yeah, there are quite a few. And in fact, Blue Poles is probably a fantastic investment that they made in acquiring this painting. You can imagine now that it's probably worth over $100 million.
1: Is it becoming then quite expensive for galleries to acquire these works? Will they have to scale back and do other kinds of artwork, because these prices are phenomenal?
0: Art galleries have suffered tremendously from the competition of auction houses. And nowadays, most galleries worldwide do not have the financial resources to acquire painting outright as they used to in the past. At best, they take works on consignment 80% of the time. So these works are really outside the reach of art galleries, with very, very few exceptions. Perhaps there are a couple of galleries worldwide that would be in a position to handle such pieces, but I'm not even sure. There are two of them. So really, the way for them to be marketed today is definitely through auctioneers. The auction houses don't have to buy the artwork, so there is no cash outlay. They are simply promoting and marketing the work. And by the way, I presume you are well aware that the Brancusi was strongly marketed and brilliantly marketed by a very famous Australian, I presume. You know that, right?
1: I did not know that. Sorry, can you tell us more about the Australian connection to the Brancusi?
0: Well, yes, Christie's, the auction house that put the work up for sale, hired Nicole Kidman.
1: Okay.
0: And she did a wonderful commercial regarding the sculpture. And I invite you and your listeners to watch the Nicole Kidman in this commercial. You can find it easily on the web. Just type Nicole Kidman Brancusi. And she did a superb job of tackling a very, very narrow topic. She walks into a room. I mean, first you see her go up the elevator. She walks into a room. The sculpture is in the center of the room. She, Nicole Kidman, is the only person in the room. And she walks around the sculpture and she becomes mesmerized by the sculpture. And she even dances a little bit. It's a fantastic commercial. The commercial by itself is a work of art. And I am sure that her performance added several million dollars to the value of the Brancusi.
1: I'm just looking at

0: the images. She really suits the sculpture very well. They have a similar head and shape and just a similar, I don't know, maybe a similar elegance or about them, but the photographs are quite simple. And I guess maybe, is that an element of a Brancusi work, that it's not necessarily elaborate, it's not very big and fanciful, but it's just very elegant and simply done. Perhaps, can you tell us more about Brancusi and what stands out about their work?
1: Well, this is really his hallmark, is he took the human figure, the human anatomy, and he reduced it to very simple, but at the same time, beautiful forms and beautiful shapes and proportions. So you could say that he was a reductionist or a minimalist, if you want, of the human anatomy. And he did it fairly early. In this case, this piece was created in 1913, so quite a way back. At a time when this is not what the majority of sculptors were producing. In fact, when he came to Paris from Romania, he first was working for the classic French sculptor Rodin. And after a few months, things didn't work out. He left and he worked on his own. But the point is, at the time when he was operating in Paris in his studio and creating his sculptures, there was essentially no one else doing anything close to that. At the painting level, yes, you can look at artists like Malevich and Swetin, the Russian suprematists, as they were called, but not so much in the field of sculpture. So when you look at this piece today, you say, wow, this was very advanced in its day.
0: Yeah, when I look at it, it feels restrained to me. But you said sculpture at that time was not following that trend. Was sculpture quite elaborate at that time when Brancusi was being quite restrained?
1: Yes, that is definitely correct. The fact that he simplified the shapes and the forms and reduced them to a large extent to, you know, like almost a caricature, to as little as he could, this was definitely a trend setting and something new that had not been seen before. And this is the reason for, you know, why he became famous and a celebrity in the world of art, for the creativity of his creations.
0: What do you see happening with art and prices in the years ahead? Is there anything you can predict based on trends?
1: Well, you know, the fastest growing socio-economic group in the world is billionaires. 10 years ago, there were 2,500 billionaires. Today, there are 3,500 billionaires. And the average wealth of each billionaire is nearly $6 billion each. It's 5.8. So the economy worldwide is generating a lot of money. And when you have very, very, very much money like that, you can decide to buy yourself something which is going to cost you one-thousandth of the money you have, perhaps, or one-three-hundredth or one-four-hundredth of what your wealth is. You already have the 10 residences worldwide. You have the yacht. You have a couple of airplanes. You have all the jewelry and watches you want. What else do you want? Well, you buy art. Interestingly, 50% of billionaires are art collectors, whereas people who are not billionaires only buy art in the proportion of 25 to 28% of the population. So billionaires become art collectors.
0: Do billionaires buy it for the investment purpose in general or for the aesthetic reasons?
1: No, they buy for the enjoyment, for decoration, for the cultural prestige that ownership of art brings with it. Because in reality, for example, if you take the works of art created, let's say, after the year 2000, so we are talking very, very contemporary works of art, all of them have dropped in value in the past 6 years, for example. When you look at works of art that are being sold today for the second time, 30% of them are selling for less the second time than they sold the first time. So I know naturally that art has a reputation of being a great investment, but when you look at the numbers and the statistics close up, it is

0: you would do better if you put your money in the stock market or in real estate.
1: When we look at our billionaires, and this might be a very general question, but we started with land-based billionaires, and then we have industrial billionaires. Now we have tech billionaires. Do you think there's any difference in the kind of art that appeals to those different groups based on the kind of people they are?
0: Oh, yes, absolutely. Art is an extension of, you know, in a sense you could say, of what we know, what we see of our environment. Of course, people used to like paintings representing hunting scenes, trophies, and representing the countryside and landscapes and things of this kind. And as people stopped living this way and moved to cities and modern buildings and so forth and apartments, the art that was created changed also at the same time. And just like you could say that everything digital is very, very abstract by nature, look at the art being produced today, or even at this Jackson Pollock painting from 1948. It is extremely, it's ethereal. You cannot grab it. What does it represent? It is just shapes and forms. It's like a piece of software.
1: Yeah, such a fascinating point. So it captures the moment, the abstract art, because it's still, you can make your own meaning, and it's got lines and links like networks as well. And the old picture of Napoleon conquering with his army doesn't appeal as much as that abstract image. So, yeah, it's an important point to make. But so we're going to see the rise of billionaires and what they are into. We're also seeing a diversity of where billionaires come from. China is a big source of new billionaires, Asia as well. Are they into the abstract American works, or do they like other kinds of art, people from that part of the world?
0: Yes, of course, the Chinese, for example, they always look at their ancestors, at their history, at what was done in the past. And China is, of course, a very large market for objects such as porcelains, which were produced 400 years ago, and, exquisitely carved ivory pieces and jade pieces and so on. And, of course, brushwork and so forth. So there is a very large market for the traditional Chinese arts, for example. But at the same time, they are so involved today in technology, in the development of everything that is, extremely, abstract, invisible in nature, such as, writing software and so on. Today, the development, of course, of

0: confronted with and think about every day.
1: Very interesting points as well. One last artist is Banksy, whose identity was revealed recently. Do you think that might affect the kind of stellar prices Banksy's art used to fetch?
0: No, I think it's positive that his identity has been revealed, because in a sense, it now gives investors and perhaps even collectors something more reliable to invest in. I mean, wouldn't you like to know, when you buy works of art, who created them? Everybody wants a signature. This is why so many galleries, you know, have signed the works that artists had not signed themselves. So I think revealing his identity is positive from a marketing standpoint of his works.
1: Okay. It was about time. So Mark Winter is an arts expert who's joined us from New York. Mark, I appreciate your time today.
0: Thank you very much.
1: You are listening to ABC Radio Overnights. As we approach the news, here's a couple of your text messages that have come in. We're back to Vegemite as well. Various options for Vegemite. Okay, Pete from Kilkenny, Killarney says, try roasting your chicken basted in Vegemite. Delicious. Has anyone tried that? I guess it's a good source of salt. If you like salt, it's not a bad option. Just try it for the first time. Miso paste. So you get some butter, cook it in a pan, and just add some white or red miso paste. Mix that in. Very simple, but it's salty. I guess like a savoury Vegemite. Well, and you can add it, put it on some grilled fish, anything you like. So miso and Vegemite. Peas in a pod. 1300 800 222 is the number if you'd like to call to join the conversation. Matthew has said, the earlier call got me thinking. I think the biggest danger with the world is that men are in positions of power. The world would be a much better place if women were presidents and world leaders. Women would be able to view things from a mother's point of view. There would be more talking and genuine interest in reaching agreements and avoiding conflicts and wars. The world would be a much more humane place. That's Matthew in far north Sweden. And I suppose the Scandinavian countries, when it comes to equality between the sexes and treatment, are probably quite at the top there, Matthew. So maybe you're noticing some of the differences when there's better balance in the society. Give me a call if you like, 1300

0: Riders with We Will Together here on ABC Radio Overnights. I had just read a text from Matt talking about how the world would be a better place if women were in power and ran everything. It's interesting. Louise and Chris in Southern Waters have said the same thing. Two words, Margaret Thatcher. That was from both of them, almost identical texts. Claude says, lovely music, Ash. And we'll have a cross very soon. We're about to arrive at the news, so we'll check in with finance news and also what is happening in New Zealand very soon. Give me a call if you like, 1300 800 222 if anything's on your mind. I'm Ashwin Sedgar. It's now news time.
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5: ABC News with Andrew Kaloupas. A US media report claims the United States and Iran have reached an outline agreement to extend their ceasefire, dependent on the approval of President Donald Trump. Here's Nick Parmeter.
6: According to the report by Axios, the two sides have agreed on a 60-day memorandum of understanding to extend the truce and launch negotiations on Iran's nuclear program, but the plan still needs President Trump's sign-off. The report has prompted oil prices to reverse course and trade lower. Mr. Trump has repeatedly claimed the end of the war is close, but a day ago said

0: This is all despite a ceasefire technically being in place, announced by the US President Donald Trump in April. Israel says it's responding to a surge in deadly explosive drone attacks from Hezbollah, which have killed a number of soldiers and sent residents of northern Israeli communities scrambling. But dozens of Lebanese have been killed in recent days in that Israeli response, including children, and more than 3,200 have been killed in Lebanon since early March. Matthew Doran, ABC News, Jerusalem.
1: Independent MP Allegra Spender is warning the government against rushing its tax changes through Parliament. The legislation, which includes a major change to the capital gains tax discount and negative gearing restrictions, has now been sent to a three-week inquiry amid business and investor backlash. While Ms. Spender supports the tax reform, she's called for a rethink on parts of the bill.
2: I do want to see that rebalancing. I think it is really important, but I think there are some real challenges with what the government has put forward. I think they need to be worked out. I don't think they're insurmountable, but you do need to get it right, and rushing this through Parliament is not the way to build social licence.
1: The federal government has been criticised for acting too slowly as it launches legal action against company 3M over PFAS contaminations at several sites. It's seeking $2 billion, accusing 3M of withholding its laboratory testing, which showed there were significant adverse environmental and health effects associated with its firefighting foam. Joanna Pickford, who received a payout after a class action over a PFAS contamination at her New South Wales property in 2023, says she's frustrated by the government's inaction.
3: I'm very angry with 3M and DuPont. They did dreadful things, but I'm more angry with the government because the government just kept brushing it under the carpet. When everywhere else in the world was beginning to say this is a problem, this government continued to say no, it's not.
1: An Australian cave diver is heading to central Laos to help in the rescue of five men trapped deep in a flooded cave. Southeast Asia correspondent Tim Swanson.
4: South Australian diver Josh Richards is on his way to central Laos to be part of an international diving team being assembled in a bid to rescue the group of men. The five men entered a cave in central Laos last week looking for gold when heavy rain triggered flash flooding and landslides that trapped them in. They were discovered on Wednesday afternoon when two rescue divers forming part of a search and rescue team found them. Those divers have been bringing the men food and water. Options are being explored on how to get the men out, including draining the cave, but the weather in central Laos will prove crucial as to if that will work.
1: To sport and in rugby league, New South Wales has completed a series sweep in the women's state of origin, claiming game 3 over Queensland, 12 points to 4 on the Gold Coast. Here's Quinton Hull.
5: The Blues became the first women's team to win every game of a three-game series, scoring 2-1. The scores were locked at 4-4 at half-time before the Blues posted the only 8 points of the second half. New South Wales captain Isabel Kelly scored a try and claimed player of the match, while her Blues teammate Yasmin Meeks was named player of the series. Quinton Hull, ABC Sport, Gold Coast.
1: That's the latest from ABC News. 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
7: You are listening to ABC Radio overnight. Some of you will be leaving in half an hour. Some of you will be with me for the next hour. And this is what we have planned for you. We will check in with the news. Unfortunately, we cannot connect with your finance correspondent this morning. So we will try to resolve that. But let's do a couple of other things. We'll have Kate Mead on, your ABC reporter, to talk about what's making news around the country. And then we'll check in with Angela. Angela Cumming, our New Zealand correspondent. Some of you have accused her of wanting to steal the cheese toasty this morning. We'll see if there's any truth to that. And if you'd like to join the program, you can text me on 0437 774 774 or call in 1300 800 222. This is one of the classics. I know Glee did their version, but I think it's hard to beat this original.

0: That's our dopamine rush for this morning. That is Journey. Don't Stop Believing here on ABC Radio. Overnights, we're just about to cross to Kate Mead, your ABC reporter, but Alan has called in from Gippsland. Hello, Alan.
1: Good morning. Good morning.
0: What's on your mind today?
1: Oh, mate, just looking at the last couple of weeks, look, there's so much negativity. I know coming through the news, we've got domestic violence issues across Victoria. We've got so much crap happening in the crime side of it. But I wanted to call in just as a positive message that there are a lot of positive things out there. I've just come out of a four-day visit at the local Latrobe Regional Hospital. I went in for just overnight and things went a bit pear-shaped for me. I was in there for, I ended up being in there for 4 days. I just wanted to have a shout-out to the nursing staff, the catering group, the cleaning staff, the security, just the total hospital management. Just did an amazing job managing me, managing a grumpy old man who wasn't having a good day. Yeah. And they were extremely patient. And I just wanted to call in just to put a bit of positivity around us that even though at times the health system can cause us a bit of grief, there's a hell of a lot of good people out there that do a fantastic job.
0: It sounds like it. It sounds like you went on a bit of a roller coaster turning one day into four, so I'm really glad it worked out for you.
1: Yeah, it was just a short call, mate, but I just wanted to put in a positive story, put in a good story of what we have around us.
0: And we need that. Alan, thank you for calling in today.
1: And I love the story about the library as well. That was great.
0: Oh, another bit of positivity. Yeah, it's just the libraries and the parks are two of the most free and relaxing things you can do with your day.
1: Thanks, Ash.
0: Thank you, Alan, calling in. You're listening to ABC Radio Overnights. I'm Ashwin Sir. Gabriel is with me producing today. If anything's on your mind, you can call 1300 800 222. Kate Mead is an ABC reporter, though, and joins you now. Hello, Kate.
2: Good morning, Ashwin.
0: What's happening in your newsy world?
2: Well, I'm going to start with a little bit of a congratulations. I don't know if we normally do this, but I've just got to give a shout out. Last night was the inaugural Australian Audio Awards, and it covers off podcasting, radio, commercial and non-commercial radio. And if you're in South Australia today, your local breakfast show, Sonia and Jules, took out the show of Best Program for Breakfast. So, you know, I'm just going to encourage those in South Australia or those listening on the Listen app from anywhere in Australia, shoot them a text message. They are so passionate about the city of Adelaide, the whole state actually, and it was great to see them recognised last night, plus a whole bunch of other ABC shows, reporters and producers. So well done. We had a really good night last night.
0: I'm glad it makes those 2 a.m. wake-ups a little easier, doesn't it, to get these awards.
2: Look, and you will ask anyone, that's not what it's for. That's not why they are in it. But it is wonderful to see them recognised on that national stage by their peers. So really well done. I've also got a couple of things that I'd like to put in everyone's calendars today. 12:30 today, it is the celebration of James Valentine's life. It will be taking place at the Sydney Town Hall today, but it will also be broadcast on 702 ABC Sydney and also via the Listen app. Many of our listeners will be well aware of the incredible legacy, life and career of James Valentine. So pop that one in your alarm for today. And the other, 3 p.m. this afternoon, former Prime Minister Tony Abbott is expected to be named the Liberal Party's new federal president. So a couple of things in the calendar for you today. I just, you know, set the alarms and things like that.
0: Very worth watching out for. And you've just won an award, Kate. I'm not sure if you realise, but Tom in Whittlesea says, how good's Kate, a real bon vivant sounding journalist who postulates the news with confidence, positivity and vigour, just what's needed in the wee dark early hours of the morning. So well done on your vigour.
2: Well, you know, thank you very much. And, you know, it's day by day here, as you know, Ashwin. Hey, let's talk about dementia prevention at the moment, because it's going to be in your news today. This is something the ABC has been following up. And basically, What this story is saying is that Australia needs to get serious about dementia. There's a new data showing that only 16% of women know it's the leading cause of death for women. And advocates are saying that these findings should be setting off alarms and prove that too many people still see dementia as something that could happen in their life. So what they are doing is they're calling for the government to invest in a national dementia campaign to raise the awareness. I wasn't even aware of this. So this is, I wake up this morning and go, wow, I don't even know what these are. There's 14 risk factors for people to address and protect their health. Now, Health Minister Mark Butler, he has said that he wants to roll out the campaign soon, but has made no funding commitments. Now, the ABC has spoken to a woman who has only recently been diagnosed with early onset Alzheimer's, and she said that she wished she'd done more to look after her brain health and doesn't want others to make the same mistakes as she did. So, Ashwin, I don't know if anyone's listening to this and has experienced either themselves or a family member or a friend with dementia, but for me reading this, as a woman, regardless, I'm going, what are those 14 risk factors? I'm not aware. I don't

0: No, I don't know enough about this. So this is going to be something that you'll hear more about today on your news, your television and your social media.
1: Very good. And I'll be following that as well, because like you said, I think it's just something that is inevitable and it can hit you without your control. So if there's risk factors to understand a little better, I think it's definitely worth knowing about.
0: I want to give you a shout out. I want to tell you, actually, it's kind of a shout out. It's part shout out. It's part, you know, here we go. If you've got a teenager that is in business, that's an incredible effort. But I want to tell you about Natasha Brooke. She's 15 years old. Let's just go think about a 15-year-old at the moment. She's not old enough to drive a car. She's not old enough to use social media, but she is old enough to own and manage her own ice cream shop in and on one of Newcastle's busiest and most scrutinised main streets. So there's personal safety concerns on that street. It's prompted new CCTV trial to be rolled out. And Natasha's leading the way in this. Our 15-year-old is leading the way and she's saying it's sorely needed. And she's also talking about social media and with the ban for those under 16. And it's meant that she can't really advertise online anymore, that it is affecting business. So we've got this incredible young person that's kind of making us snap up and listen and pay attention. She's a future leader in business, as far as I'm concerned, at 15 to be owning and running her own ice cream shop. And she's saying safety is a concern for us here. Social media is an issue because we can't advertise. It's something worth us looking at today. And so, you know, it'll be something that we're going to hear about a little bit more, those teens in business.
1: Yes, very, very entrepreneurial. Makes me feel jealous about how I haven't done enough with my life. So, yeah, that'll be a good story to watch.
0: It's always the kids coming through doing something exceptional that makes us go, what have I done with my life?
1: Okay, lovely to pine about those kids with you together, though, this morning.
0: Thank you so much, Ashwin.
1: Thank you. Kate Mead there, ABC reporter. If you'd like to join the program, you can text as well, 0437 774 774. But right now, at about this time, we check in with the big stories from New Zealand. Angela Cumming is your overnight New Zealand correspondent and joins you now. Hello, Angela.
2: Good morning, Ashwin. Sorry, I made it on air. I got not stuck. I was chatting to your lovely producer because he's an identical twin and I have identical twins. So
1: yes.
2: Sorry.
1: I didn't know that as well. We're finding about Australian news and New Zealand news. So Rhea's just filling in for Stuart today. So she's full of stories.
2: I love meeting and talking to other identical twins because I rarely come across them. So I love it when I find my speak to one in the wild. So my apologies about that, but I am focused now on delivering unto you all the news out of New Zealand.
1: What?
2: This week. So go ahead, ask me anything.
1: Well, it's a big day in New Zealand. It's Budget Day, isn't it? It doesn't get bigger than that for a country.
2: It is, and I was going to say, ask me anything, but don't ask me anything too technical about the budget because I'm a journalist and my brain gets muddled by all the facts and figures, but I shall give you the elevator pitch of what Budget Day was yesterday, Ashwin.
1: Okay.
2: And every budget has a nickname, doesn't it? So, you know, it will be the family first budget or the cost of living budget or back on track budget. I'll give you a taste of what New Zealand's budget was yesterday because it landed more like a damp squib than anything that you would expect. Bear in mind, this is an election year, Ashwin, in New Zealand. We go to the polls in November. Voting is not compulsory. So the government of the day had to deliver something to get us all excited and a reason for us to vote them back in again. And we got what has been labelled the tough love budget, Ashwin, or the one that I like better. It was actually what the finance minister, Nicola Willis, termed it herself. She said this is the eat your veggies before you can have dessert budget.
1: Okay.
2: So this was a very stripped back budget, very few voter incentives. It's going to be a tight election. So policymakers for this budget, Ashwin, focused on preserving their sort of fiscal fire power. So it's all about strengthening the economy and delivering us back to a surplus earlier than expected. So there were very few ECs. It wasn't really a lolly scramble like it is in other budgets. So there was a boost in, you know, the usual capital spending on defence schools and hospitals, with the government forecasting a budget deficit of $15.6 billion for the fiscal year ending June 30th, 2026. So they weren't really looking to spend a lot of money. And usually when I have these chats about Budget New Zealand and what was offered, I'll do a list of the winners and the losers to give your listeners a sense of who's getting what in the country. And I have everything written down on the back of an envelope, but there really is only losers, Ashwin, okay, in this budget. So the losers are uni students. So in New Zealand, you would get your final year of tertiary education

0: $500,000 a year. I don't know where they could find that money. And super gold card holders, thank you, Winston Peters. He's always looking after the retirees in New Zealand, one would imagine, because he knows that's where a fair few of his votes come from. There will now be a new super gold card, meaning if you do not have a driver's license, they will issue you a card which would have your ID on it. So Angela, you still have a legal ID.
1: Is there a possibility this free primary school breakfast will involve cheese toasties? Because someone was accusing you of stealing the cheese toastie like you did the mince pie or something last week.
0: We stole the cheese toastie. No, well, we have the cheese roll here. So I don't know whether or not they're going to roll out cheese toasties or cheese rolls for the kids' breakfast. Okay. They would want to do it down in the Great Deep South because I tell you what, it is getting cold down here for the school run. I'm feeling sorry for these poor kids. I'm dropping them off to the school playground and it's white with frost, yet there's still kids running around only wearing shorts and a T-shirt. It drives me absolutely bonkers every time I do a school run because I think that they're all so cold. Whether or not they're doing the cheese toastie, what do they call them here? They don't call them toasties and they don't call them jaffles either.
1: Oh, what else is there? I don't know.
0: I can't even remember it off the top of my head, but it is a wild name that Kiwis call. They don't use the word jaffle.
1: Okay.
0: I will report back to you because it threw me when I first heard it. It was one of those moments where I was like, what on earth are people talking about? But Kiwis don't use. And I grew up with jaffle, and I don't know if that's a New South Wales thing or if that's what they use in different states as well. But there is a name.
1: Okay.
0: Leave it with me. I will do my journalistic research and get back to you. But there is a specific name that Kiwis use for a toasted sandwich, and it is like it's like the chili bin. It's like they put extra syllables in the name.
1: It sounds cute. It sounds like it'll be fun to hear whatever you come up with. It's interesting with this budget. Everyone's getting a cutback or a tough time for lots. But you know when JFK sold his exact same philosophy, he said, ask not what your country can do for you, but what you can do for your country, which is inspiring. But just calling it a cutback budget, a budget of losers, doesn't have the same ring that JFK's.
0: It really doesn't. And it's like maybe they've started their public service cutbacks way too early because apparently they're cutting all the public servants and replacing them with AI, which is a whole different story as well. But perhaps they went too early on the cutbacks and they got rid of all their speech writers and all their communication specialists. And it's like, how are we going to sell this belt-tightening cost-of-living crisis budget to the people of New Zealand in an election year where voting is not compulsory? I know we'll call it the tough love budget or the belt-tightening budget or the eat your veggies before you get dessert budget. That is a vote winner.
1: No, the stand in your corner and think about what you've done budget.
0: Yes. It's like, oh, the good news, it was like David Brent, it's like, oh, well, the good news is we'll be returning to a surplus down the track. There's light at the end of the tunnel. The bad news is there's absolutely no sweeteners or any sort of voter incentive in this at the moment. But the good news is in about 5, 6, 7 years' time, the economy should be shaping up. So just hang in there, New Zealand. So look, maybe this strategy will work. I don't know.
1: I've got a couple of questions for you, Angela, before we get to the news. Someone said toasty pie. I'm not sure if that's what they call the sandwiches.
0: I think it's like toasty pot pie or something like that.
1: Yes, I've had a few toasty pies. Okay, it is toasty pie. Which is, I've never heard that. Must be a new Gen Z kind of Kiwi thing that's come up recently. And Ashwin,
0: I'm sure it's toasty pot pie.
1: Toasty pot pie. And did Kate say the name of the ice cream shop in Newcastle? I'm taking a Probus group for a convict history walk there. And we could all go and buy an ice cream, Elizabeth and Lake Macquarie. So I'm not sure if there's an ice cream place that you'd mentioned earlier.
0: No, I don't know. I do know New Zealand consumes more ice cream per capita than anywhere else in the world.
1: We have to do something with those cows. I think that's a...
0: It's true, yeah. They don't even really know why Kiwis love their ice cream so much, in all seriousness, because it's so cold here. It doesn't really lend itself to it's a hot day, let's go out and get some ice cream. But Kiwis absolutely love ice cream to the point where if any international ice cream company has a new flavour or product to launch,

0: likely do it in New Zealand first to test the market, because they figure if Kiwis will buy it and consume it and like it, anyone will, because they are very discerning customers here. Paradoxically, though, New Zealand is the country that came up with the Goody Goody Gumdrops ice cream flavour, which is the worst ice cream flavour known to man.
1: Is that the one with little Smarties inside or jelly beans inside?
0: They're not Smarties. It's like green toothpaste flavour ice cream with gumdrops that go really hard and crack your teeth when you eat it. It's awful.
1: Oh, no. What an adventure that they went on with that. I think we've run out of time for, let's keep going with the funny, fancy Kiwi stories next week as well, Angela. But nice to chat to you again.
0: Bye-bye, Ashwin.
1: If you'd like to join the program, 1300 800 222 is the number to call in, or you can text 0437 774 774. 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Is it ice cream weather? Is it goody goody gumdrops weather where you are? And we'll have some more interesting stories to share. But it's nice to hear from you as well. So that number again, if you'd like to join the program, 1300 800 222, or text 0437 774 774. 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

0: It's 5:30, ABC News. Good morning, I'm Jessica Kidd. A man has died in a unit fire in Sydney's Eastern Beaches last night. Firefighters were called to South Coogee after 7 o'clock, where a unit was well alight. After the blaze was put out, a man was found inside the building but couldn't be revived. Police are now investigating the cause of the fire. Overseas, and Israel has launched a strike on southern Beirut for the first time in weeks, less than a day after demanding all residents of southern Lebanon leave the area. Middle East correspondent Matthew Doran reports.
1: In recent days, Israel has been intensifying its strikes on claimed Hezbollah targets across southern Lebanon. And on Thursday afternoon, it also set its sights on the Lebanese capital. This is all despite a ceasefire technically being in place, announced by the US President Donald Trump in April. Israel says it's responding to a surge in deadly explosive drone attacks from Hezbollah, which have killed a number of soldiers and sent residents of northern Israeli communities scrambling. But dozens of Lebanese have been killed in recent days in that Israeli response, including children, and more than 3,200 have been killed in Lebanon since early March.
0: Iran and the US have reportedly reached an outline of an agreement to extend their ceasefire, but the deal is subject to the approval of President Donald Trump. Nick Parmeter has more.
2: The report by political outlet Axios cites those directly involved in talks to end the war and says the memorandum of understanding would see a 60-day extension to the current ceasefire. It would also reportedly kickstart talks on Iran's nuclear program, which has proved a major obstacle in negotiations so far. However, while the deal has in principle been agreed, it will still require Donald Trump's sign-off. A day earlier, he told reporters a deal would have to be perfect, and he's claimed numerous times now that an agreement was close. It comes as fresh strikes have been traded in the region. Iran's Revolutionary Guard says it's targeted an American base in Kuwait after US strikes against its drone system.
0: Back home, and an Australian cave driver is heading to central Laos to assist in the rescue of five men trapped deep inside a flooded cave. South Australian Josh Richards is on his way to be part of an international diving team being assembled in a bid to rescue the group of men. The five men entered a cave in central Laos last week looking for gold when heavy rain triggered flash flooding and landslides that trapped them. They were discovered on Wednesday afternoon when two rescue divers forming part of a search and rescue team located them. The first vessel in Australia's maritime strategic fleet has been secured about a year after it was due. ANL Kokoda is a large cargo ship which the government says can be used to deliver supplies such as fertiliser and equipment in the event of natural disasters or supply chain disruptions. The government had promised to name the winning tender for the first three ships in early 2025, but the deadline was missed. In a statement, the government says the current

0: current fuel crisis has demonstrated how critical it is to regrow the nation's shipping industry. A public memorial for ABC presenter and musician James Valentine will be held today at Sydney Town Hall. Gavin Coote has more.
1: The service will be a celebration of James Valentine's life, work and connection he had with listeners. It will be hosted by former 702 ABC Sydney Drive presenter Richard Glover and will include contributions from colleagues and friends. The service, which will run from 12:30 to 2 p.m, will be broadcast live on 702 ABC Sydney Radio and the ABC Listen app. Valentine died aged 64 last month using voluntary-assisted dying, 2 years after being diagnosed with cancer. He had a 30-year career in radio and television at the ABC and officially retired from presenting in February this year.
0: And in rugby league, Raiders coach Ricky Stewart has praised the performance of his Canberra players in this week's men's State of Origin opener. Ethan Strange impressed for New South Wales on Wednesday night in a debut performance which included a try. His Raiders teammate Hudson Young also scored. Stewart says both players were made for Origin.
2: They're both different type of personalities. Strange lacks that the emotion, but the competitiveness in him is just another level. And look, Hudson himself, he's football 24 hours a day.
0: To the weather, some widespread rain across the northeast and central east with heavy falls possible about the Hunter and mid-north coast and possibly severe thunderstorms. In Sydney today, partly cloudy with showers easing by the afternoon, heading for a top of 22 degrees in the city and 24 in the west.
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4: Good morning. We were talking earlier in the program about art. Art selling for hundreds of millions of dollars these days. The abstract works of Jackson Pollock and other artists. Remember back in the old days when art was Marcel Duchamp who came up with the fountain, the urinal, just a work of, I guess, experimentation of groundbreaking art at the time. And we have a little piece about that work of art. So we're going on an artistic journey together in just a few minutes' time. Before we get there, though, if you are planning to head out into the day, you might like to know what the weather holds for you. Magda Galos is a senior meteorologist at the Bureau of Meteorology and joins you now. Hello, Magda.
5: Good morning from the Bureau of Meteorology. Mm-hmm.
4: What's any thing of note to watch out for weather-wise in the country?
5: So looking at the weather today, the most significant area probably this morning is northeastern New South Wales, where we've got a low pressure system and still some showers occurring along the eastern part of New South Wales and over the northeast. Still some rain in this area with possibly some heavy falls for Hunter and southern part of Mid-North Coast District, mostly for this morning and possibly early afternoon. So there is severe weather warning in place for the small area in here that will be possibly cancelled early afternoon. The other area with showers is southern part of SA today and southern part of Victoria and also Tasmania later today. And we also got some showers over the southwestern part of WA and in the far western part of WA, but that's gonna clear during the day. This morning a bit foggy, in particular across western part of New South Wales and over southeastern part of South Australia. So looking at the capital cities today, Canberra, mostly sunny day with maximum temperature of 19. Sydney, we've got showers easing during the day and a top of 22 degrees. Melbourne, cloudy day with maximum temperature of 16. Hobart, shower or two and maximum temperature of 17. Adelaide, morning fog, then showers and a top of 19. Perth, showers and maximum temperature of 19 degrees. Then top end, Darwin, sunny day with maximum temperature of 31 degrees. And Brisbane, partly cloudy day with wind easing during the day and maximum temperature of 23 degrees today.
4: Thank you, Magda. That's Magda Galos, a senior meteorologist at the Bureau of meteorology. 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Now, earlier on the program, Matt from far north Sweden had sent a message saying he thinks the world would be better if it was run by women. Less conflict, less wars. A couple of you piped back saying, what about Margaret Thatcher? Maybe everyone's capable of quite harsh politics at any given time. But Ria, Abraham, I saw you had a bit of a reaction across the glass when that was said by Matt. What were you thinking?
6: I was thinking that in 2026, it is unfathomable, it's unimaginable to my mind that when we saw something on a global scale, right, this month, I mean, as recent as this month, Ashwin, the US-China delegation, right? Do you remember how heavily criticized the photograph coming out of these global talks were? And why? Because we saw this ornate desk, right? The US and their delegation was on one side and China was on the other. And we didn't see a single woman seated at the table.
4: On either side.
6: On either side. Mm. And to me, I just can't reconcile why or how. But critics have now widely said that that was a choice, right? Instead of having both genders at the table represented by women who are absolutely capable enough to be there, right? They chose to present this patriarchal, militarized front. Right? It was a choice. Because you cannot tell me that in 2026 there are not capable women in security, intelligence, whatever it is, right? In either country. We know there are.
4: And I think we are in, especially between the US and China, we are in this, you know, that Thucydides trap when a rising power challenges a great power.
6: Absolutely.
4: Well, I wonder if everyone, those two countries are in quite a posturing masculinist mode. So they're playing up to these stereotypes of who should be up front.
6: They are. And I think my response that you would have seen came from a place where, you know, we are now faced with, despite our knowledge on this topic, you know, and how we feel about it, we know what the evidence suggests, right? But we are seeing a move of young men particularly move towards influencers in the manosphere. We're hearing so many people talk about this, right? And so many experts are raising the red flag about these influencers. And we've really got to be critical about why, you know, now when we need the best role models to step forward, our world leaders, whether or not you agree with them, right? To be fair, to be to just show some real leadership, right? And to have women where they deserve to be. It just baffles me that we can't. I mean, and I love that comment from one of our callers. It made me absolutely, you know, grin from ear to ear when I saw him say that we need more women at the table, because we sure do. And how is it that we don't see that playing out on a global scale?
4: It is a very striking image. And do you know where you see more women? New Zealand, Scandinavia,
6: yes.
4: Some of the polar edges of society, but the big America, China, yeah. India, those sort of power-playing nations.
6: That's right.
4: You don't see as many at the top.
6: And these are some of our world's leading economies. Yeah. When you think about US, when you think about India, China, right? These are our greatest economies out there. Come on, do better.
4: Make it right. And I'm sure just society would be better from mixing it up in general. And I'll say we come from originally Kerala, and there was a tradition. India today is very patriarchal, but there was a tradition of matriarchy in Kerala, the
6: 100%. Nayas.
4: The women's line went down. So it's there. It's not like this is a new idea that's just from 1970 onwards. It's there.
6: No, I have to agree, Ashwin, because I think some of the most ancient cultures, you know, were also matriarchal, right?
4: Yeah.
6: And Kerala was a leading culture in that sense, in that regard, because you had really strong women leading their communities. They were seen as the go-to, you know, holders of the wisdom, the holders of the knowledge, you know, the people you would check in on, right? Leading their families, in fact. And you know, any Malayali knows that Kerala prides itself on being the 100% literate state in India.
4: Yeah.
6: So it's like there are wonderful, you know, representations on either side of the gender coin anyway, if you're looking at men and women, at least. But I think there are some amazing cultures out there already leading the way on that front. It's nothing new. We're not asking for anything. Look at me just saying we are not asking for anything new as a, you know, woman.
4: Yes. No, you make a good point. And and I liked watching your face as that was going on as well.
6: Well, you know, and thank you for having me at your table here in the studio. No, it makes a difference.
4: This is our time. Me and Stu are always having conversations. That's lovely to have you in here as well, Ruth.
6: Thanks.

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0: If you've been listening for a couple of hours, we did check out the world of art, Jackson Pollock's very high-priced art at the moment. Why don't we journey back slightly further in time with BBC Witness to the work of Marcel Duchamp and his famous, notorious, if you like, avant-garde work, Fountain. Louise Hidalgo spoke to Carol Janis about a surrealist art exhibition that brought Duchamp to New York in the 1940s. And this is his work here.
2: It's October 1942, and in a large 19th century mansion in central Manhattan, a group of some of the most celebrated avant-garde artists of the age are mounting an exhibition. But this is no ordinary exhibition of paintings hung on walls. At their last exhibition in Paris,

0: Few years earlier, the surrealist poet André Breton and the artist Marcel Duchamp had hung sacks of coal from the ceiling and given visitors flashlights so they could see in the darkened rooms. This new exhibition in New York, designed by the man who 25 years earlier had shocked the art world by signing a white porcelain urinal and calling it art, promised to be equally unusual.
1: Gaga over Duchamp as a youngster, you know. I thought he was fantastic.
0: Carol Janis was the son of the art gallery owner Sidney Janis and knew Duchamp well.
1: He was very witty and always a charming, most civilized and delightful person.
2: And that, he has been lauded as well, yes, the father of conceptual art, really.
1: Yes, yes, there's no question about it.
0: Duchamp and his contemporaries created not just surrealism, but Dadaism, Cubism, Futurism. They'd come of age during the turmoil of the First World War. By 1942, Europe was plunged into a second one. Duchamp was among the artists who'd taken sanctuary in America. The money from this exhibition in New York would be sent back to France to help the war effort. But surrealism was never serious for long.
1: Marcel had done this fantastic string installation from floor to ceiling, and you could walk through it, but you had to see everything through his string installation.
2: It was a mile of string.
1: Oh, yes, he said it was a mile. He said he bought 16 miles, but he only used one.
0: To add to this playful atmosphere, Duchamp wanted a group of children literally to play among the works of art. That was where the young Carol Janis, who was then aged 11, came in.
1: Duchamp was a good friend of my parents, and he knew that my brother and I played ball a lot in our parents' living room, where they had a very nice collection of wonderful works. He said, would we be willing to come and play at his string exhibition opening? And we got these wonderful instructions through my mother. Marcel had said, I want you to play ball all evening, play to your heart's content, but don't talk to anybody. And if somebody tries to stop you, you can say, Marcel Duchamp said we should play here.
0: This was a formal affair, wasn't it? I mean, this was the great and the good of the New York art world.
1: Yes, it was a formal affair, all black tie and evening dresses. And in the beginning, nobody said anything. But as more and more people came in, we had to adjust the trajectory of our balls and throwing it over people. Sooner or later, somebody objected, and then I got to say that line about Marcel saying we should play here. And then toward the end of the evening, people came up to us and said, hey, how come you're having all the fun? We want to have a catch too. Then along came the artist Mata. Well, Mata was obviously an athlete, and he kicked the football, and it went all the way up and hit the third floor ceiling, missing the chandelier just by a hair's breadth.
0: Marcel Duchamp was born in France in 1887. In his early 20s, he created his own brand of cubism, and in 1912, his depiction of a body as a fluttering mechanism, nude descending a staircase, created a sensation when it was shown in New York. But although his name was associated with some of the great movements of the time, Duchamp preferred to stand alone, as he explained years later in an interview.
3: You've in fact been associated with Dada and with Surrealism.
4: Also.
3: But nonetheless, you've very seldom been a key figure in the group activities.
4: Never was.
3: Why?
4: I don't know. It's a form of individualism, if nothing else.
0: For the young Carol Janis, Duchamp's greatest contribution was what he called his ready-mades. These were ordinary mass-produced objects, like the urinal or the bicycle wheel that Duchamp had attached onto a wooden stool. Essentially, Duchamp's idea was that by selecting an ordinary object and designating it art, the artist gave it new meaning.
1: Marcel explained it very clearly. He said it's taking an object and introducing a new idea into the object. Many of his new ideas were also contributions to sculpture.

0: So his bicycle wheel we know as the first kinetic piece. The typewriter cover is really the first piece that was all made of soft material.
1: What would happen if, in fact, these manufactured ready-mades were mass-produced and we could all buy one for two shillings? What would happen?
2: You have to sign them. They are signed and numbered.
1: Yes.
2: An edition of 8 each, like any sculpture.
1: So that, in fact, you stayed very much within the accepted standards of
2: the artwork. Yes, in fact, I had to, because otherwise, where would I be? I'd be in an insane asylum, probably.
3: Carol's parents, Sydney and Harriet Janis's art gallery in New York, was a beacon for new avant-garde artists like Jackson Pollock and Mark Rothko. But it was Marcel Duchamp, their friend, whom Carol says his parents treasured most. In 1952, Sydney Janis agreed to host an exhibition of Dadaism that Duchamp wanted to curate. In return, Janis asked, would Duchamp show his famous urinal, The Fountain?
0: And Marcel said yes. And
4: so this was the original urinal?
0: No, this was a replica. The original went back to 1917, which he had done for an independent show in New York. And he had submitted it under a pseudonym of R. Mutt.
3: For this replica, all those years later, Duchamp needed a new urinal. But he couldn't find the right one in New York.
0: Then he told my dad, you're going to Paris over the summer. Go to the Marceau Pousse, the flea market, and you'll probably find one. And my dad found one, brought it back, and I happened to be at the gallery when Marcel came to the gallery to sign it. And I remember he had on a beautiful multicolor plaid jacket, a new one, and a tie. And then he had nothing with him, no bag or anything. And I said, do you need a pen? So he said, oh, I have this. And he took out of his pocket a new flathead paintbrush. And out of another pocket, he pulled a new bottle of India ink. So he carefully wrote on it, R. Mutt, which is what it was on the original. And then on the back, he signed it, Marcel Duchamp and Rose C'est la vie, his alter ego. And then he wrote the word replica. And I asked why he hadn't done more of these over the years. And he replied, oh, no one asked me.
5: That was Carol Janis talking to Luis Hidalgo for BBC Witness. It's lovely hearing about the early 20th century and just the innovations. People were really playing, weren't they, with music. I was thinking, what was it, the 20th century? Eric Satie, the piano, very simple chords, almost like an impressionist painting on the piano, not too fancy. And Marcel sticking a urinal on a wall and James Joyce just doing that stream of consciousness writing. Everyone was playing in the early 20th century. It was such an exciting time. So hopefully we can rediscover some of that exciting spirit today. Maybe it hasn't been lost. Maybe there are artists still doing it. But I think broadly, do we feel a little bit tired? We've got bigger problems, war and cost of living and things. Maybe we're not in our most playful era as our population ages in the West. Something has changed. Another conversation for another day as we explore art. Let us actually return to the past, though, for a song that I feel certainly picks us up. This is The Foundations, Build Me Up, Buttercup.

0: Foundations. I'm Ashwin Sekhar. Rhea was producing. Rhea Abraham. Thank you for your company today. Hope you have a wonderful day, whatever you get up to. Right now, it's news time.
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5: It's 6 o'clock, ABC News. Good morning, I'm Jessica Kidd. US officials say they're closing in on an arrangement to extend their ceasefire with Iran for 60 days, but President Donald Trump has yet to sign off on it. North America correspondent Lauren Day has more.
6: The tentative agreement, which still needs the president's final approval, would reportedly include reopening the Strait of Hormuz with unrestricted access, the US Navy lifting its blockade, a commitment from Iran not to pursue a nuclear weapon, and a US commitment to discuss sanctions relief. Iranian state media says the reports are false. The Trump administration has said a deal was close multiple times before, only for talks to stall. The news comes as the fragile ceasefire between the US and Iran appeared to be on shaky ground, with the two parties trading strikes. Lauren Day, ABC News, Washington.
5: The first vessel in Australia's maritime strategic fleet has been secured about a year after it was due. Political reporter Lexi Junawick has more.
7: The federal government has announced large cargo ship, the ANL Kokoda, as the first of up to 12 privately owned, commercially operated, Australian flagged and crewed vessels in its strategic fleet. ANL Kokoda will be used to deliver supplies such as fertiliser and equipment in the event of natural disasters or supply chain disruptions. Infrastructure Minister Catherine King says recent global events have emphasised the importance of Australia having a resilient domestic maritime sector. The government had promised to name the winning tender for the first three ships in early 2025, but the deadline was missed.
5: A male passenger has died after a truck crash in northern New South Wales early this morning. Emergency services were called to the Pacific Highway at Tweed Heads West around 2:30 after a truck crashed into a barrier. The driver was freed from the wreckage and taken to hospital in a stable condition. His passenger died at the scene and is yet to be formally identified, and the road remains closed. Australian brand Officeworks has laid off dozens of staff in Sydney as it starts to offshore jobs to India and the Philippines. Isabel Rowe reports.
8: Officeworks told staff at its Western Sydney-based customer service centre this week their roles have been made redundant and will be replaced with a customer call centre based in the Philippines' capital, Manila. The company is also planning to shift hundreds of white-collar support jobs based in Sydney and Melbourne to India over coming months. Many of the jobs advertised in India focus on building the AI systems Officeworks says it needs to improve its business. In a statement, a spokeswoman for Officeworks says rising costs meant it needed to shift strategy to keep prices low for customers.
5: A public memorial will be held today for the late ABC 702 Sydney presenter and musician James Valentine. The event at Sydney Town Hall will be broadcast live on 702 ABC Sydney Radio and through the ABC Listen app from 12:30 to 2 p.m.

0: Valentine died aged 64 last month using voluntary assisted dying, 2 years after being diagnosed with cancer. He'd hosted radio and television shows across the ABC for decades, most notably as the Sydney Afternoons presenter for more than 20 years. New data which has found only 1 in 6 women know dementia is the leading cause of death for Australian women has been described as startling. A national survey of 3,000 women by Jean Hales also found very few know there are ways to reduce their risk of developing dementia. Experts say Australia urgently needs a national dementia prevention campaign, especially with cases set to skyrocket in coming decades. Dementia Australia CEO Professor Tanya Buchanan says a campaign should target people in midlife when many risk factors can be modified.
1: Too many Australians think that dementia is a normal or an inevitable part of ageing, and it really isn't. We need to be talking about our brain health across our life so that we can reduce our risk of dementia.
0: In sport, the New South Wales Blues have become the first women's team to win a Rugby League State of Origin series 3-0 after beating Queensland 12-4 in Game 3 on the Gold Coast. With scores locked at 4-all at half-time, Jamie Fressard scored what proved to be the match-winning try in the 52nd minute. Isabel Kelly was named Player of the Match and back rower Yasmin Meeks won the Katrina Fanning Medal as Player of the Series. To the weather now, some widespread rain across the northeast and central east with heavy falls possible about the Hunter and mid-north coast with possible severe thunderstorms. Partly cloudy in Sydney today with rain easing by the afternoon. ABC News.
2: Good morning. Welcome to AM. I'm Melissa Clark in Canberra, coming to you from Ngunnawal country and acknowledging other custodians. Negotiating teams for the US and Iran have reportedly agreed to a proposal to extend a ceasefire for 60 days and start talks on Iran's nuclear program. But President Donald Trump has yet to sign off on it, and Tehran hasn't confirmed a deal yet either. Let's bring in North America correspondent Lauren Day in Washington. Lauren, take us through the terms of this tentative agreement.
3: Well, Mel, before we do that, it is really important to note that we've been here several times before. US officials have previously said they were close to a deal with Iran multiple times, only for Iran to dispute that, which they have now done again today, and then for talks to stall. It's also really important to remember that without the president's sign-off, there is no deal. But with all that being said, this deal would reportedly extend the ceasefire for another 60 days, reopen the Strait of Hormuz with unrestricted access, the US Navy would lift its blockade, Iran would commit to not pursuing a nuclear weapon, and the US would commit to discussing sanctions relief and also the release of frozen Iranian funds. So the Treasury Secretary Scott Bessent was asked about this repeatedly earlier at a press conference about whether or not this deal had been finalised. Here's what he told reporters.
4: Everything depends on what the president wants to do, and President Trump is not going to make a bad deal for the American people, for the US, and he was very clear at the cabinet meeting on yesterday what he wants.
2: So that's US Treasury Secretary Scott Bessent there. And Lauren, this all comes as the Trump administration is preparing to perhaps print some new money, a new $250 bill with the president's face on it. What do we know about this?
3: Yeah, this is a pretty remarkable story in the Washington Post this morning, and Scott Bessent confirmed it's true. Apparently, there's a law at the moment so that no living person can be on American currency, but there is proposed legislation in the works to change that so that Donald Trump could have his face on a $250 bill to coincide with the 250th anniversary of the US. Now, obviously, this comes at a time when many Americans are really struggling with the cost of living. There's high petrol prices, high inflation. But Scott Bessent said that he actually saw no problem with it. He didn't think there would be an issue and didn't think the public would be concerned about it. But alongside this lavish ballroom that Donald Trump is currently building, this is likely to be seen as pretty on the nose and pretty out of touch with the American public.
2: North America correspondent Lauren Day. Now, Israel has launched an airstrike on Beirut for the first time in weeks, reportedly targeting a senior Hezbollah official responsible for arming its fighters across Lebanon. The strike came less than a day after Israel demanded all residents in southern Lebanon leave the area, foreshadowing intensifying attacks against the Iranian-backed militant group. Middle East correspondent Matthew Doran reports.
5: The quiet of dawn in Tyre, interrupted by an Israeli missile.

0: The explosion sending a fireball into the sky and large smoke plumes across the city as the Israeli bombardment of southern Lebanon and beyond continues.
1: I am okay and still in Tyre. I am in the old city.
0: The ABC spoke to Hassan, a fisherman living in Tyre.
1: It was a night of horror. Even though they did not hit the old city, I could still feel their presence.
0: Like many others in this community, he's staying put, mostly due to the fact he doesn't have the means to leave and pay for accommodation elsewhere. Doctors at one of the city's hospitals also standing firm, such as surgeon Nasser Farhan.
2: We will not evacuate. On the contrary, we are staying.
0: That's despite Israeli attacks in the area around the Hiram Hospital over the last week, including on Wednesday. It's made it hard to evacuate patients too.
2: The strike was very strong. As usual, the hospital's windows shattered. Only two cars remained in the parking lot and both were destroyed. The false ceiling collapsed, but thankfully no one was injured.
0: Israel says it's attacking the Iranian-backed militant group Hezbollah, and on Thursday it said it had hit 135 targets in just 24 hours, spread across southern Lebanon and further north in the Bekaa Valley. Dozens have been killed in recent days, while Lebanese health authorities say the death toll from Israeli strikes since March, when the current conflict started, is now more than 3,200. Hundreds of the dead are women and children. The Israeli government is insistent it's Hezbollah which is responsible for the deteriorating situation now, as it was when it opened fire on Israel in solidarity with Iran 3 months ago. David Mensah is the Israeli government spokesperson.
3: Since April the 17th, when the ceasefire with Iran first came into place, Iran have been directing Hezbollah terrorists to fire more than 900 rockets at Israel and our armed forces into Israel's sovereign territory and into our security zone. Together with those 900 rockets, 1,300 UAVs.
0: It leads to obvious questions as to whether that ceasefire announced by the US President Donald Trump is still in force. The answer from David Mensah, harder to come by.
3: Matthew, this is one of those questions that I think journalists get a little bit obsessed with. I've told you how the ceasefire is being breached by a terrorist organisation. Our responsibility, and this has been discussed by President Trump, he has shared this truth, that Israel has a duty to defend its own citizens.
0: Representatives of the Israeli and Lebanese governments and militaries are expected to hold another round of talks in Washington on Friday. Hezbollah is not a party to the negotiations. This is Matthew Doran in Jerusalem, reporting for AM.
4: National data shows there's an increasing number of searches for Australians lost or missing in the outback. Some people are rescued, some are found dead, and others are never found at all. That's despite relatively cheap safety devices now making most incidents preventable. Aaron Park reports.
5: Kelly Townsend knows firsthand how deadly the Australian outback can be.
6: I still haven't got my head around the fact that I've lost my son. I don't think I've really accepted the fact that he's still not here, and this is 2 years on.
5: Her 33-year-old son James and 66-year-old ex-husband Ray died during a prospecting trip to the remote Murchison region of Western Australia. She's visiting their final campsite for the first time.
6: They've set up near the trees, and they've actually headed off in that direction to go gold prospecting.
5: Their empty camp was reported to police, and after several days of intensive searching, their bodies were found about 2 kilometres away. While their files are still before the coroner, it's believed James and Ray became disorientated and, with no way to call for help, succumbed to the elements.
6: Standing where I know that their last moments of camping were, I don't know whether or not to yell, scream, cry. I just don't know.
5: Amid her grief, Kelly has an urgent message for anyone travelling bush. Carry a personal locator beacon, or PLB, the small device that now retails for as little as $300. It's a message echoed by authorities dealing with an increasing number of people being reported missing.
7: We have seen an increase in land-based search and rescue over recent years. In 24-25, we saw an 11% uptake in the rescues nationally.
5: Alex Burrell chairs the National Search and Rescue Council and says searches are often for locals rather than tourists.
7: I think complacency is a big part of it, and not having a plan if things don't go as planned for them.
5: The case of Brian Brady shows shows just how quickly things can go wrong. The retired truck driver was camping with friends near the WA town of Kew when he decided to take his metal detector out for a short walk before dinner.
8: I was further than I thought I was, and then I realised I wasn't sure which way was back. I'm thinking this is not good. You bloody idiot. That's what I'm thinking. I call myself that many names.
5: Brian was close to death when he was found by searchers 4 days later and is sharing his story for the first time in the hope others can learn from his ordeal.
8: I'm not going to the toilet now without a tracker. it's that important.
5: Back in the Murchison, Kelly Townsend is wrestling with fresh confusion about what her son and ex-husband were doing in such a hot, isolated place without basic safety equipment. It's a grief she's trying to funnel into keeping others safe.
6: It was preventable, and I suppose that's what the main message would be, is take that little bit more care, spend that few extra $100 and have something that will save your life out there, because the heartache to everybody else is just, there's no words for the heartache.
4: Kelly Townsend ending that report from Erin Park. And you can see more of Erin's report on Landline. That's this Sunday on ABC TV at 12:30. And that's early AM for today. In finance, oil is down. The global benchmark Brent crude is trading at $93.96 US a barrel. Gold is stronger at $4,500 US an ounce. And the Aussie dollar is up. It's buying 71.6 US cents. I'm Melissa Clark. The time now, it's 6:15.
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10: G'day, Josh Becker with you this morning. Good to have your company on the program today. In an era of autonomous and semi-autonomous tractors that seem to be just getting bigger and bigger, this weekend a return to the horse-drawn plough. It'll celebrate 50 years of the golden plough.
11: Everything's changed, everything has got so big, and it's a whole new world now. In comparison to what it was. But the principle's the same. You've got to turn the soil over, put your seed in, and then pray for rain.
10: We'll hear more on that in about 10 minutes' time. But first today, the water market is experiencing higher prices due to government purchases of water. It was heard in Senate estimates yesterday that modelling of the impact of buybacks on the water market showed a 10% increase in average allocation prices. The Murray-Darling Basin Authority says price rises are not uniform across the market. Chief Executive Andrew McConville told Matt Stevens, the purchase of water by the government for the environment puts upward pressure on prices.
12: We've got a market-based mechanism for the trade of water, and the data tells us that, you know, with the presence of government in the market to be purchasing water for the environment, that does put some upward pressure on prices. Now, that's not going to be uniform across the basin because, you know, water isn't being recovered everywhere, but there has been some upward pressure in the market as a result of a buyer like the government being in the market. And as a consequence, yeah, we're probably seeing prices higher than they would otherwise be. I guess the flip side of that, Matt, is, you know, that water is being recovered for the environment and is delivering significant outcomes, and a healthy basin benefits everyone. So I guess, you know, that's the return on that cost, is we're seeing, you know, the health of the basin is much better than it perhaps would have been otherwise.
13: Yeah. And the federal government's approval to purchase up to 300 gig of water has already brought around 200. What are you feeling about where that's up to?
12: Well, I mean, it sort of sits outside of my wheelhouse, Matt, but I mean, the government is committed to continuing to purchase that additional 450 gigalitres of water for the environment. They've got approval to move to up to 300 at the present point in time. So the minister has to keep going back to cabinet to get those approvals. But, you know, I think what they're seeing is there is interest there, and they're out there looking to acquire that. And the minister did say in estimates on Monday evening that the government remains committed to recovering that additional 450 gigalitres of water for the environment. In terms of timeframes, look, I don't know is the honest answer from where I sit, Matt, but, you know, the government is continuing to you know, undertake those efforts to try and recover that water as they've said they would.
10: Chief Executive of the MDBA, Andrew McConville, and the federal government has been contacted for comment. A look at the weather for today. There is a strong wind warning for the Batemans and Eden Coast. Looking at the overnight rain, since 9 o'clock yesterday, Walgett's recorded another 17 millimetres, Coonamble 17 and Coonabarabran 14. Also some rain on the south coast, Ulladulla recording more than 50 millimetres. The outlook, a low pressure system developed over the northeastern part of the state and it's tracking offshore. It's forecast to move over the northern coastal waters during today before moving further offshore over the weekend. Then a series of cold fronts and troughs are forecast across the state during early next week. So the prospect of showers through Monday and Tuesday next week and even to areas, parts of the Riverina that have been hoping for more rain this week. Well, some very welcome rain is continuing to fall, but it's been so dry on some properties that farmers have chosen to adjust livestock for the first time. Alice Marshall, her family is in that category. They're in northwest New South Wales at a place called Cryon between Walgett and Narrabri, and on average the property gets about 450 millimetres of rain a year. So far they've had about 120. And Alice was also part of the ABC rural team before heading back to the farm. She told Richard Hudson about the excitement as some of the showers moved in.
14: I'm just sitting now watching to the west, which is where we get our rain come in from, and there's some pretty decent-looking storm clouds roll in from the west. I'm looking at the radar and we might jag a couple of little storms this afternoon. If we could get an inch, we get 25 mils out of today, we'd be really happy. It wouldn't change a whole lot on the cropping side of things. I think that we've decided now not to plant a winter crop, and we're in the middle of our planting window now, and we'd needed a lot more than an inch to change that. But for the sheep feed situation, it would be great just to have some green pick.
15: We keep hearing about just how dry it's been in that part of Australia. Have you actually been in drought, do you think?
14: I don't think that we'd go as far to call this drought yet. We like to think of ourselves as pretty seasoned drought goers out here in northwest New South Wales. And we've had our fair share of sort of 3-4 year long droughts. From 2017 to 2020 was probably some of the most severe dry weather we've seen here in as long as we've been keeping records. So it's definitely nowhere near the scale of that. But any year where you decide not to plant a winter crop is pretty severe. We are lucky that we're coming off the back of what was the most amazing season last year. So the way that our dry feed has held on is just incredible, and it's basically tided us over and allowed us to not be feeding sheep just yet.
15: So you haven't seeded this year, but you've also adjusted some of your livestock, haven't you?
14: Yeah, and that's a pretty big deal for us. Adjusting cattle is obviously a more regularly done thing out here, but adjusting sheep is difficult and something that we've never decided to do before until this year. So my brother and I have both recently come back home to the farm and I suppose been a bit pushy in maybe changing things up a bit. And one of those changes is looking to adjust all of our young weaner ewes, so they're not yet 12 months old, and about sort of 1500 of them that were eating us out of house and home as they grow. And rather than flogging our country, we made use of a good contact that my brother had on a station in South Australia out near Broken Hill, and we've managed to convince them to take them on adjustment. Which I just don't know of any case where sheep would have gone on adjustment from northern New South Wales to that part of South Australia before. But it looks amazing out there.
15: That's a fair trek too. And I'd imagine it'd be pretty costly.
14: Absolutely. Well, two B-doubles, 14-hour trip out there. So I'm sure most of your listeners will be able to do the maths on that, especially with fuel surcharges at the moment. It absolutely wasn't cheap. Yeah, the price of fuel really stung us there, but my brother and I were pretty keen to do the maths on it and to make that work, because the benefit for our country long term is we see as hugely beneficial for our ability to bounce back when we do get decent rain. If that's now, that'd be awesome, but if it's 6 months, 12 months down the track, it'll be beneficial as well. And the country out there is just perfect for what those sheep need right now. It looks incredible.
15: You mentioned you haven't seeded a winter crop, but is it too late? If you get rain now, can you still put one in?
14: Yeah, it depends who you talk to, and it would probably be after some good chats with our agronomist. At the moment,

0: Crown, which is between Walgett and Narrabri. Speaking there to Richard Hudson after some very welcome storm rain rolled into her place.
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0: Well, this year marks 50 years of the Golden Plough, a championship event where horse-drawn ploughs take to the paddocks to be crowned best in show. The two-day event is celebrating the old-school technique, kicks off tomorrow. John Marshall is the federal president of the Australian Draft Horse Stud Book Society and spoke to reporter Emily Middleton.
5: 50th anniversary this year was started, well, Wilf Norrison from Yagara, and who originated in Peak Hill, and several other members of the Australian Draft Horse Society, not long after it was reformed, started the Golden Plough at the Vintage Village in Forbes. And it's been run ever since, except for a few years where little things went wrong. It's pretty much been run consistently all other years. It's just where all the branch members of our branch and anybody else that's a member of the society can come along and plough and compete to see who the best ploughman is and to keep this craft alive.
6: For those who might not be aware, what is ploughing when it comes to this particular competition, the Golden Plough?
5: Well, ploughing is just the traditional way of farming, of turning the soil and preparing it to grow crops, which they did in the old times. And, they just go around and broadcast the seed and then tip the soil over and it'll grow up in between the furrows.
6: And is that used with a horse and...
5: A horse and plough, or a moldboard plough, or two horses and a moldboard plough. And a lot... And in bigger areas... was done with teams and larger ploughs, teams of 6 and 8 horses, 10 horses, 12 horse teams, and but the same principle.
6: Is this type of ploughing still used sometimes today on farms out and around the region?
5: Moldboard ploughs and tractors are still used some places, probably more in smaller acreage. It's not common with horses to plough these days. There are a few people, and most of them will probably be competing here this weekend. But yeah, it's just a tradition we're trying to keep alive, and it is a interesting craft to learn.
6: Can you tell me a bit about your experience with ploughing? How did you get into this? Into the Golden Plough and into this industry, I suppose.
5: Yeah, I've always been interested in heavy horses. And as a young child, my father used to tell me stories about farming with horses and teams, and which he did. And I just was always intrigued, and I bred a draft horse just for my dad when he retired, and then I eventually got her, and I used to plough with them. But I became a member of the society in the late 70s, early 80s, and Wilf Norris had started this competition. I went to a ploughing over at Dubbo, and he loaned me his horses and team. He said, have a go. And I think I came second that year. It wasn't a big crowd, big lot of ploughmen, but, I had a go, and I was instantly hooked.
6: And you're still placed. You're still placed.
5: I got a place, and I'd hardly had a plough before that, but he just said, have a go, and which I did, and I enjoyed it, always have done.
6: Been ploughing ever since.
5: Yeah, you just got to challenge yourself when you go out ploughing.
6: Have you ever won the Golden Plough?
5: I did, yes. I won it once, yes.
6: When was that?
5: Back in the early 90s, I think.
6: Yeah, right. Okay, I guess, How did it feel to win the prestigious title?
5: Oh, yeah, it's great to win it. Yeah, nearly every time I plough, I only go out to try and beat myself. We're not ploughing for sheep stations, but, as long as your horses work well, your plough goes well, and you're happy with your plot, I think that's a win for anybody that ploughs.
6: The Golden Plough is celebrating their 50th year this year. How much has changed in the world of ploughing?
5: Quite a bit.

0: everything's changed, everything's got so big and different styles of farming. It's a whole new world now in comparison to what it was. But the principle's the same. You've got to turn the soil over, put your seed in, and then pray for rain.
1: Yeah, the more things change, the more things stay the same. That's the Federal President of the Australian Draft Horse Stud Book Society, John Marshall, speaking to Emily Middleton. And that event is at the Peak Hill Showgrounds, the 30th and 31st of May for the Golden Plough. That's the Rural Report for today. It's good to have your company. Have a great weekend. It's time for your local news now. It's 6:30.

0: CBC Western Plains Local News. Good morning. You're with Lily Plass. The mother of a New South Wales police recruit who ended his life less than 3 months into the job has disagreed with suggestions his death was related to his work. Kath Adams reports.
1: The probationary constable, who cannot be identified for legal reasons, was found dead from a self-inflicted gunshot wound in his locked police vehicle in Western New South Wales in 2023. In closing submissions, counsel assisting the officer's girlfriend, Kate Guilfoyle, told the inquest his death was directly connected to his work, although it's not directly connected to the actions of any person or situation. But his mother shared a different opinion in a statement to the court, saying her son had spoken with enthusiasm and warmth about his job. The coroner's findings will be handed down before the end of the year.
0: If this story raises any concerns, please call Lifeline on 13 11 14. Some Western Region farmers are expected to begin sowing winter crops after significant rain fell in parts of drought-affected areas this week. The Bureau of Meteorology recorded 60 millimeters at Dubbo on Tuesday, with some places receiving more than 100 millimeters. Dubbo-based agronomist Maury Street says this rain will give farmers more confidence heading into winter.
2: This has now really changed that outlook, I suppose, and there's a lot of people who thought they might have had the year out and not put a crop in. I think there's a few of those plans are getting revisited.
0: The Royal College of General Practitioners is urging New South Wales residents to check when they were last vaccinated for diphtheria amid an outbreak of the bacterial infection. Hundreds of cases and one suspected death have been reported in the Northern Territory, Western Australia, South Australia and Queensland. The RACP's Dr. Ramia Raman says symptoms include a sore throat, fever, fatigue and a thick coating on the tonsils.
3: But I just want to reassure that it is a treatable condition as well, and equally so a vaccine preventable condition. And it's one of the reasons why I'm really urging the community to consider thinking about when they had their last booster.
0: New South Wales Health says it's implementing a targeted free vaccination program for First Nations people who've not had a dose in the last decade. An archaeologist from a heritage consultancy says a conservation management plan will look at risks impacting significant heritage sites in Ruwarna. The local council has received a $350,000 grant to do archaeological work. Last week, members of the local community met with the heritage consultancy Extent Heritage to discuss their priorities for the plan. Archaeologist Dr. Madeline Shanahan says the plan will support the Ruwarna fish traps case for a UNESCO World Heritage listing.
4: These reports will be really central to making sure that you've got those foundational documents, that they've been understood in terms of their archaeological, scientific value, that they've been understood culturally and that community have been part of that. So these documents are going to form the foundation for that bid.
0: Dubbo Regional Council unanimously passed a motion on Tuesday to prepare a report on how to manage the use of e-bikes and e-scooters in high pedestrian areas. The motion, brought by Councillor Jane Calley, also acknowledges community concern about rider behaviour that threatens the safety of pedestrians, particularly of older residents or people with a disability. The report will look at what Council's role is in enforcing road rules for e-bikes. The New South Wales government says a new compulsory training program for farm workers makes working on the land safer. The Farm Safety Training Program pilot was launched in Wagga Wagga last week and will focus on lifting workers' baseline knowledge about safe behavior on farms. Work Health and Safety Minister Sophie Kotzis says the program will be similar to a white card used in the construction sector. She says the program came through discussions with farmers and industry advocates.
5: That is one of the critical things that both New South Wales farmers and the Country Women's Association have been calling on the government to do, and we're taking action and we're working together to establish that.
0: New South Wales Safe Work Commissioner Janet Shorer says the pilot program will help to shape how the program is fully implemented next year.
6: And the need for education, particularly of new workers on farms or migrant workers, to have an understanding of what their obligations are to be safe as a worker, but also for those who are managing farms too. It's a great opportunity to refresh your own understanding of what...
0: To the weather. Dubbo partly cloudy and a top of 19 degrees. Canambles, light chance of shower on the northern slopes early this morning. Near zero chance elsewhere and a top of 20 degrees. Mudgee, medium chance of shower is becoming less likely this morning and a top of 20 as well. And Bourke, partly cloudy with a chance of morning fog in the far west and a top of 19. ABC News.
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9: Hello and good morning on what will be the last Western Plains and Central West weekday brekkie for May. It's the end of autumn and it looks like some cool, wet, windy weather ahead. It might start to feel like winter after what's been a warm few months. I'll have some weather for you before seven, but if you got any rain yesterday, let me know. You can text it through 0467 922 684. I did have another 3 or 4 millimetres at my place, which is southwest of Dubbo, yesterday afternoon, on top of 85 millimetres on Tuesday, the best rain that we've had for a very long time. I'll be talking to a Dubbo-based agronomist after 7:30 about what this means for those hoping for a winter crop, whether it's in the ground or was hopefully going to go in the ground, what will it mean? Looking at the observations this morning, the best of the latest falls in the last 24 hours was 17.4 millimetres at Canamble. I did see photos of Andy Little's flooded chook yard on Facebook at Canamble yesterday. The chooks have got wet feet, 17 millimetres at Walgett, up to 14 millimetres at Coonabarabran. Mount Boyce 9.2, Lithgow measured 8 millimetres. What a nice way to go into winter. Did you get anything worth measuring yesterday? Let me know, 0467 922 684. Now, some good news for Gadooga residents in News You Can Use this morning with Jess Wright. She'll have the details about some changes to the delivery of health services from next week. And have you seen the new data on how many of us as women know that dementia is the leading cause of our death in Australia? Jess will have details of what's being called for to address this in News You Can Use as well. And if you're a fan of Australian Story, did you know there have been more than 1,400 episodes over the last 30 years of Australian Story? Do you have any favourites? The ABC does turn 30 today, and you'll hear more about that when we go back in time with Mel Dearmer before the end of this half hour. And being Friday, I have a different song quiz for you. Some of you will know this. It's Film Score Friday.
7: Happy popcorn. The movie is about to get started.
9: So your first clue will be right after the weather. You get two clues in Film Score Friday. The second one will be after seven, and then that's it. It's fast and furious on a Friday. The winners are announced after the 7:30 news because we then draw a winner from the week's winner circles for a special ABC emergency pack prize. So I wonder who's going to pick that up this week. News You Can Use coming up shortly. This is Hot Chocolate to get you going on this Friday.

0: Vocals of Errol Brown from Hot Chocolate and You Sexy Thing on this Friday on ABC Central West and Western Plains. 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A change to health service delivery in Cadooga from Monday. RFS Kajigong members are being honoured, and an important message for women about dementia. That is all to come in News You Can Use. That next.
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0: Good morning, Jess. It's Friday.
1: It is Friday, Kim.
0: Aren't we happy it's Friday?
1: We are happy.
0: It's been a crazy week. The rain has certainly kept you busy when it came to taking all of those text messages with rainfall figures earlier in the week. We had a record-breaking What the Quack this week.
1: I know. I was so impressed. And those last few people who slipped into the winner's circle, making it 61.
0: 61.
1: Incredible.
0: And then the conversation yesterday about hamburgers, it's really kept you on your toes this week.
1: It has, but it's been really good to be back and on the airwaves, Kim.
0: Now, Jess, we've got a fair bit in news you can use this morning. Let's start at Gadooga and some changes to the health services there.
1: Yes, so the Western New South Wales Local Health District have acknowledged how difficult it has been to access healthcare at Gadooga recently and have apologised for the impact that it's had on the community. But the good news is they're making changes to the ways that they deliver these services. And from next Monday, the 1st of June, they will be providing a walk-in nursing clinic, initially one day per week. This will be from 9:30 a.m. till 3:30 p.m. on a Monday. And nurses will be there to help with checkups, medication and other health issues.
0: Okay, so that is interesting to see that that has been recognised that something needed to change. So hopefully that works out for the Gadooga community. Now, staying local, we'll go to the RFS Cudgegong and some members there are being honoured.
1: Yes, it's very impressive. More than 20 New South Wales Rural Fire Service volunteers from the Cudgegong district will be honoured for their outstanding efforts supporting local communities. Shane Prince of the Ryleston Brigade, Bruce Stanford from the Lawson Brigade, and Jim Baxter of the Bodgie Brigade have spent more than five decades supporting their communities and mentoring generations of volunteers, which is absolutely outstanding.
0: Yeah, look, the volunteers really are worth their weight in gold in the RFS. They're the ones that go out in the middle of the night. I've got one of those in my home. It can be 2 o'clock in the morning, and when that alarm sounds on the phone, everybody wakes up and everyone jumps into action. So, a bit of a tribute there and congratulations to those who've been honoured. Now, did you watch the Women's State of Origin last night?
1: I did not watch the Women's State of Origin last night, Kim, I'm sorry. But it was an absolutely incredible victory for the New South Wales Blues. They completed a historic Women's State of Origin last night, clean sweep of 12-4 game. And this has been they've won all three games of the rounds. So that's pretty incredible. However,
0: it was pretty soggy.
1: It was pretty soggy last night. And yeah, it was an absolutely drenched game, but both teams did acknowledge how unfair they think it is that they are starting these games, like their first footy season game is like with Origin, all of the men's teams.
0: Yeah, they haven't had a long lead up, so I think the concern has been the lack of warm up to these games, really.
1: Yeah, for sure. So it's we'll see if there'll be any changes next year.
0: Yeah, look, I'll be talking to Tully Sinclair at the end of Brekkie this morning, just before 10. We weren't going to talk about the State of Origin, but I think we might touch on it this morning just to get her take on what she think might happen with that. Now, some really concerning health news for women has come through today concerning dementia, Jess. This kind of shocked you as well.
1: It did. I actually did not realise, and one in six women only knew, that dementia is actually the leading cause of death for Australian women, and this has been described as startling. And I would absolutely say, yeah, I was a bit startled by that fact.
0: But when it comes to the risk factors, I've got them sitting in front of me here at the moment, as do you. There is nothing in there that is what I would call startling health information.
1: No, I mean, things like this is acknowledged that in midlife, these things are sort of coming up. Hearing loss, high cholesterol, depression, traumatic brain injury, physical inactivity, diabetes, smoking, hypertension, obesity, excessive alcohol, those kind of things we know are massive risk factors for your health in general. But they are things that I guess it's important to be aware of, you know, considering that dementia is the leading fact, leading cause of death.
0: Women. In terms of those who know more about this than most of us, what's the call for in terms of educating people?
1: Yes, it's the need for a national dementia prevention campaign. So that's really what they're calling for, because cases are set to skyrocket in the next few decades if we don't.
0: We are an ageing population, so I think this is going to become, and it already is an issue in Australia, it's going to become a very thorny issue, I think. But when it comes to looking after your health, I mean, some might say it is kind of taking all the fun out of life when you take away the things like the excessive alcohol and the smoking. That is a certain mindset of a certain age, I think. Certainly our younger generations, except for, I think, some fast foods and the amount of sugar in our diets leading to things like obesity, I'm pretty sure that we've got a younger generation coming through who are doing a lot less of all of these things than some of the older ones amongst us.
1: However, vaping is definitely been a thing that we will probably see the impacts of in the next few years.
0: Absolutely. And there's a lot not known as well. So do yourself a favour. Look up this research and data on dementia in women. Learn what those risk factors are. And, take your health into your own hands, I think, is the message there, Jess. A good one for all of us. Thank you for News You Can Use on this last Friday of autumn. You
1: last
0: ready, winter?
1: Last Friday of autumn, yes.
0: You've got some colourful scarves, so I think you might be ready for winter.
1: I definitely am.
0: Thank you, Jess. Thanks, it is 11 minutes to 7 on ABC Central West and Western Plains. Got some weather coming up shortly.

0: Sean Colvin and Sunny Came Home on ABC Central West and Western Plains. Time to look at the weather.
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0: There's going to be a medium chance of showers on the central tablelands this morning and a slight chance in the southern weather districts and the northern slopes. Apart from that, it'll be dry and partly cloudy today across the central west and western plains with gusty to southwesterly winds. Overnights across the western plains were between 8 and 13 degrees, Wilcannia being the coolest overnight. And tops today will be between 18 and 21. Across the central west last night, it was between 6 and 13 degrees, and tops today will be between 14 and 18 degrees. I will take a closer look at the weather and those temperatures and what's ahead for the weekend after 7. But now it is time for Film Score Friday.
2: Grab your popcorn. The movie is about to get started.
0: What could the movie be today, I wonder? Now, I'm about to play you a piece of the theme song from that movie. You'll get a second clue from that theme song as well. What is the movie, though? That's what I need to know. If you know what the movie is, 0467922684 is the number. I need your name and where you are today if you're going to go into the winner's circle. Here's your first clue. What do you think it might be? Is it bringing anything to mind? I need the name of the movie along with your name and where you are today on 0467922684. Here's the clue again. This is clue number one. It's from the early 90s. That's about the only other clue I'm going to give you. You'll hear the second clue after 7. Now, Bending Light, advocating for girl power and celebrating the stories of everyday Aussies, it's a big day in history today. Let's check in.
3: It's May 29. Let's rewind. It was on this day in history that Australia added something new to everyday life, the

0: $5 note. The $5 note was introduced in 1967, shortly after Australia switched to decimal currency, replacing the old pound system with dollars and cents.
1: Hey, nice one, Bluey.
2: Way to go, kid.
3: Could that be $5?
2: $5?
3: Yeah, I know.
2: $5.
1: That's what she left all Bluey's friends.
2: Well, that tooth fairy's doing well for herself, isn't she?
0: Also on May 29, in 1919, British astronomer Arthur Eddington led the expedition that confirmed Einstein's theory of general relativity. By observing a solar eclipse, scientists demonstrated that gravity could bend light, a discovery that changed our understanding of the universe. Born on this day in 1975, Melanie Brown, better known as Mel B.

0: She rose to global fame in the 90s as Scary Spice in The Spice Girls, part of one of the biggest pop groups of all time, with a message of confidence and girl power that defined an era. Also celebrating Oasis's Noel Gallagher, born in 1967. Some Aussie birthdays today. Presenter and singer Jo Beth Taylor is 55. Mudgee's own Natasha Belling is 51. Aunt Trixie herself, Miff Warhurst, is 52. And iconic Australian voiceover man Pete Smith is 87.
1: And a cash jackpot of $110,000. All on the world's richest quiz. Say, century at Copper Art, where your dollar always buys more. This is Pete Smith speaking.
0: Also celebrating a birthday today, ABC's Australian Story began on this day 30 years ago. Currently hosted by Lee Sales, the program that tells the stories of both famous and everyday Aussies was first presented by Caroline Jones from its inception through to her retirement.
2: Hello, I'm Caroline Jones. After being with the show since the very beginning, I wanted to tell you personally that 2016 was my final year. I've loved every minute of it. It's been a joy and a privilege to have 20 plus years with the program and with the great team who produce it and with all the Australians who tell us their stories, giving such profound insights into the complexity of life in a fast evolving world and highlighting matters of national public interest. I'm sure it's the candid, real life storytelling that has gained Australian Story such an appreciative audience right across the country.
0: That's May 29th. We'll be back next week.
3: That's Mel Dimmer with Back in Time. Let's take a quick look at some community events. Oh, there they are. There's the introduction to the community events. There's a few things happening around Geary this weekend. In particular, the Lions Markets are on at Wise Park in Geary from 8 till 1 tomorrow. That's Saturday. And on Saturday and Sunday in Geary, artist Jack Randall is having an open studio event between 9 and 2 at the corner of Hill and Mitchell Streets. And, of course, the 50th anniversary of the Golden Plough Horse Ploughing Championships are on at Peak Hill Showgrounds over the weekend on both Saturday and Sunday. I'll slip in some more community events throughout Brekkie this morning. Coming up after the news, though, it looks like Parks will get an economic boost from the establishment of three businesses in town at the Activation Precinct. Is it going to be as good as it sounds, though? You'll hear from the Mayor of Parks after the news. It's 7 o'clock.
4: Are there any winners in the cost of living crisis? What's causing the algal bloom?
5: Questions. They've never been more important. So the one thing we'll never question is our duty to keep asking. ABC News. Keep asking.

It's 7 o'clock. Jessica Kidd with ABC News. US officials say they're closing in on an arrangement to extend their ceasefire with Iran for 60 days, but President Donald Trump has yet to sign off on it. More from North America correspondent

0: Lauren Day.
1: The tentative agreement, which still needs the president's final approval, would reportedly include reopening the Strait of Hormuz with unrestricted access, the US Navy lifting its blockade, a commitment from Iran not to pursue a nuclear weapon, and a US commitment to discuss sanctions relief. Iranian state media says the reports are false. The Trump administration has said a deal was close multiple times before, only for talks to stall. The news comes as the fragile ceasefire between the US and Iran appeared to be on shaky ground, with the two parties trading strikes. Lauren Day, ABC News, Washington.
0: And in some breaking news, Iranian state media is reporting that a US aircraft has been destroyed near the southern coast of the country. It follows reports of explosions in Bushehr that state media said was caused by air defences engaging with aircraft. Still overseas, and Israel's Prime Minister Benjamin Netanyahu says he's ordered the military to further increase its occupation of the Gaza Strip, contradicting the terms of a ceasefire deal. Jono Wakeley has more.
2: Israel effectively controls an estimated 64% of the tiny coastal strip, bombarded to ruins by Israel's two-year military assault that followed the 2023 Hamas attack on southern Israel. But now Benjamin Netanyahu says he's ordered the military to seize 70% of the Palestinian territory. Under a US-brokered truce that has failed to halt Israeli attacks or secure Hamas's disarmament, Israeli troops were meant to withdraw to a yellow line demarcating the extent of their control. Mr. Netanyahu, who has publicly said that the military controls more than 60% of Gaza and that even more territory would be taken.
0: An Australian cave diver is heading to central Laos to assist in the rescue of five men trapped deep in a flooded cave. Southeast Asia correspondent Tim Swanston reports.
3: South Australian diver Josh Richards is on his way to central Laos to be part of an international diving team being assembled in a bid to rescue the group of men. The five men entered a cave in central Laos last week looking for gold when heavy rain triggered flash flooding and landslides that trapped them in. They were discovered on Wednesday afternoon when two rescue divers forming part of a search and rescue team found them. Those divers have been bringing the men food and water. Options are being explored on how to get the men out, including draining the cave, but the weather in central Laos will prove crucial as to if that will work.
0: Medical authorities in Africa say they're in desperate need of more funding to combat the rapid spread of Ebola in the Democratic Republic of Congo. Here's Europe correspondent Elias Kluwer.
4: Officials believe 246 people have died as a result of the Ebola outbreak, with over 1,000 suspected cases. Africa's Centre for Disease Control says there is a huge shortfall in funding, claiming money promised isn't filtering through. Medical professionals face logistical and safety challenges accessing the epicentre of the outbreak, which is in the northeast of the Democratic Republic of Congo and in the throes of a civil war. Meanwhile, the co-hosts of soccer's FIFA World Cup have announced they've decided on measures to deal with fans travelling from Africa for the tournament, but did not provide details.
0: Back home, and the first vessel in Australia's maritime strategic fleet has been secured about a year after it was due. Political reporter Lexi Junowick has more.
5: The federal government has announced large cargo ship, the ANL Kokoda, as the first of up to 12 privately owned, commercially operated, Australian flagged and crewed vessels in its strategic fleet. ANL Kokoda will be used to deliver supplies such as fertiliser and equipment in the event of natural disasters or supply chain disruptions. Infrastructure Minister Catherine King says recent global events have emphasised the importance of Australia having a resilient domestic maritime sector. The government had promised to name the winning tender for the first three ships in early 2025, but the deadline was missed.
0: Australian brand Officeworks has laid off dozens of staff in Sydney as it starts to offshore jobs to India and the Philippines. Isabel Rowe reports.
6: Officeworks told staff at its Western Sydney-based customer service centre this week their roles have been made redundant and will be replaced with a customer call centre based in the Philippines' capital, Manila. The company is also planning to shift hundreds of white-collar support jobs based in Sydney and Melbourne to India over coming months. Many of the jobs advertised in India focus on building the AI systems Officeworks says it needs to improve its business. In a statement, a spokeswoman for Officeworks says rising costs meant it needed to shift strategy to keep prices low for customers.
0: More than 20 million illegal vapes with a street value of $1 billion have been seized by law enforcement since Australia's vaping reforms came into effect.

0: It's National Health Equity reporter Rachel Carbonell.
1: Figures obtained exclusively by the ABC show that Border Force has seized 19.4 million vaping products since the ban started in January 2024. The Therapeutic Goods Administration says it's removed 2.2 million unlawful vaping products during the same time period. The TGA has also used the new laws to crack down on advertising of vapes on social media and online. It's reported a 300-fold increase in the number

0: A man has died after a truck crash near the New South Wales-Queensland border early this morning. Police say the truck crashed into a barrier on the Pacific Highway at Tweed Heads West shortly before 2:30. The driver was initially trapped in the vehicle and is now in hospital in a stable condition. A male passenger died at the scene. A section of the M1 is closed in both directions and diversions are in place. A Watch and Act warning remains in place for parts of Dungog in the New South Wales Hunter Valley, with flood water impacting parts of the town after heavy rain over the past 24 hours. A severe weather warning has been issued for parts of the Upper Hunter and Mid-North Coast, with more than 40 millimetres of rain falling in an hour in some areas. Adam Williams from the State Emergency Service says heavy rain and strong winds continue to lash parts of the state.
1: Since 6 p.m. last night, New South Wales SES has responded to over 100 incidents, the majority of these being for your typical storm-related work, such as trees and branches down. Our highest areas out of that 100 would be Gosford, which received 16 incidents, Wyong, 13 incidents, and Lake Macquarie City, which saw 7.
0: The life and work of beloved ABC presenter and musician James Valentine will be celebrated at a public service at Sydney Town Hall today. Gavin Coote reports.
2: The memorial service will honour the life, career and spirit of James Valentine, who hosted radio and television shows across the ABC for 30 years. He was most notable for presenting the 7:02 ABC Sydney Afternoons radio show for more than 20 years, but was also a successful musician. Valentine died aged 64 last month using voluntary assisted dying, 2 years after being diagnosed with cancer. Today's service will be hosted by former presenter Richard Glover, who shared a long on-air friendship with Valentine.
0: The service will be broadcast live on 7:02 ABC Sydney Radio and through the ABC Listen app from 12:30 to 2 p.m. And now with sport, here's Jared Coote.
3: The New South Wales Blues have managed a clean sweep of this year's Women's State of Origin Rugby League Series after beating Queensland 12-4 in Game 3 on the Gold Coast. The Blues are the first women's team to win an Origin Series 3-0, with scores locked at 4-all at halftime. Jamie Frezard scored what proved to be the match-winning try in the 52nd minute. Blues captain Isabel Kelly says the Origin Series would benefit from being moved to mid-season.
4: We've had a great prep with having it earlier, but I do see the bonuses of having it later in our season and also mixed in with our season as well.
3: Australian tennis player Daria Kazatkina is through to the third round of the French Open after beating Swiss

0: nauseous in hot conditions and never recovered. Australian Adam Walton has lost in four sets to American Zachary Swider.
1: To finance, Wall Street stocks have ended higher amid reports the US and Iran are close to extending their ceasefire. The Australian share market is set to open higher later this morning. Oil is down, currently trading at $93.91 US a barrel, and the Australian dollar is higher, buying 71.6 US cents. To the weather, widespread rain across the northeast and central east with heavy falls possible about the Hunter and mid-north coast and possible severe thunderstorms. Partly cloudy in Sydney with showers easing by the afternoon, heading for a top of 22 degrees in the city and 24 in the west. And sunny tomorrow with a top of 21 degrees.
2: 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On AM After 8, we speak to the Attorney General about the government's lawsuit over forever chemicals. And statistics reveal how few women realise dementia is the biggest killer.
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5: Thanks for being with me across the Central West and Western Plains on this Friday, the 29th of May. I'm in the brekkie chair for Alex James again this morning. I promise you will be back. Some good news for parks this morning. The town's special activation precinct looks set to receive a major economic boost thanks to three companies planning to establish operations there, bringing with them private investment and jobs. Parks has been in the news for all the wrong reasons lately, be it because of the almost end of the line of the recently shelved Inland Rail route or the site of a proposed waste-to-energy facility. Shortly, you'll hear more about these new operations coming to town from the Mayor of Parks and find out what he thinks. And on the news about dementia being the leading cause of death in Australia and how unaware women are of that, what do you do to keep your brain active and healthy? I'd love to hear what activities you get up to through the week that keeps you sharp and healthy. Yesterday we were talking about hamburgers. It was World Hamburger Day yesterday. I'm pretty sure eating hamburgers probably doesn't come into the equation when it comes to looking after your brain.

0: or, you know, stay active with lots of sport. What are some of the things that you are doing as you age to keep your healthy body and mind in good shape? I'd love to know those numbers again. The call to talk to me, 1300 221 071, or if you'd like to text 0467 922 684. It is 12 minutes past 7. I'm about to take a look at the weather.
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0: There's a medium chance of showers on the Central Tablelands this morning and a slight chance in the southern weather districts and the northern slopes. Apart from that, it'll be dry and partly cloudy today across the central west and western plains with gusty westerly to southwesterly winds. It was definitely gusty at my place at 4:30 this morning. I did look it up. It was 37 kilometre winds and it was really, really blowy. So I don't know what's happening outside at the moment. It's still a bit dark and grey here in Dubbo this morning. Overnight, though, across the Western Plains were 8 to 13 degrees. Wilcannia being the coolest place overnight with 8 degrees. Tops today across the Western Plains will be between 18 and 21. Cobar and Dunedoo looking at a top of 18. Coonabarabran, Dubbo, Gilgandra, Narromine and Bourke a top of 19. And Mudgee, Coonamble, Ningen, Brewarrina and Wilcannia just cracking 20 degrees today as a top. And across the central west, overnights were between 6 and 13 degrees. Tops today will be between 14 and 18. Orange will be the coolest place on the central tablelands with 14 degrees, followed by Young at 15. Crookwell and Yass are looking at a top of 16. Goulburn and Parkes, 17. Lithgow, Bathurst and Forbes, a top of 18. Parkes and West Wylong also looking at 17 degrees. And Condobolin, 18 degrees as well. There was a little bit of rain in the last 24 hours. We have John from Elong's had 0.5 millimetre. David at Coona has 15 k's northeast of Coona got 38 millimetres yesterday. That's quite a great fall. We also had 8 millimetres at Lithgow, 9.2 at Mount Boyce, 7.2 millimetres at Nullow Mountain. Brewarrina had 2 millimetres. Coonabarabran up to 14 millimetres in Towel at the airport, 17.4 at Coonamble, some soggy ground out there now, 1.2 millimetres for Cowra and Dubbo, there's 3 or 4 at my place, 3 millimetres for Lightning Ridge. So if you've got some rainfall figures you'd like to add to that this morning, you can text those through on 0467 922 684. So what's ahead for the weekend? A partly cloudy weekend ahead across the Western Plains and central weather districts, with scattered to widespread showers developing about central and southern inland tomorrow. More likely in the south, that chance increasing into Sunday. There is a chance of snow showers in the Alps, so that could mean some cool feels-like temperatures over the weekend, I suspect. Overnights over the weekend will be in single digits everywhere. At the higher end in the west, though, tomorrow's tops will be similar to today, but it will get cooler on Sunday. Jim from Trangie's had 25 millimetres in town since 9 o'clock on Monday. Some really lovely falls. We're going to hear about what that means for croppers a bit later after 7:30. I'll be catching up with a Dubbo-based agronomist. Now, though, who's ready for the second clue for Film Score Friday? Oh, no, that's not what I wanted at all. What on earth am I doing? Good question, Kim. Here it is. This is Film Score Friday.
5: Rip your popcorn. The movie is about to get started.
0: What movie is it, though? Quite a few of you, 16 of you, in fact, do know what that movie is. No incorrect answers today. That's always interesting. Here's the second clue for those of you who didn't pick up the first one. I don't know, I think the first clue might have given it away better than the second clue, but it's always good to get a second one in if you do know what this is the theme of the theme music for, what movie it is the theme music for. Let me know, 0467 922 684. Don't forget to add your name and where you are today.

That helps us put you in the winner's circle should your answer be right. Here's the clue again. Don't mess around with getting your answer to Film Score Friday through this morning, because after the 7:30 news, I will be announcing who is in the winner's circle, because we then have to do a draw of all the names who have been in the winner's circle through the week. So the more times you're in the winner's circle, the more chances you get of your name being drawn out for a prize, which is an ABC emergency pack. And the bonus in that is actually the handwritten postcard from me. Lucky, lucky you. This is the Go-Betweens. Coming up, we're going to go to Parks after this.

This is the Go-Betweens from 1988, the streets of your town. And thank you for your messages about what you do to keep your brain sharp. Chris from Binaway, I love your answer. He keeps his brain active doing the quiz every day with us. Are you going to be in the winner's circle today, Chris? That is the big question. Mary from Mudgee says that when she spoke to her optometrist in Mudgee recently, she said that her parents regularly played Mahjong to stay sharp. Mary does the regular New York Times Wordle. And Peter in Orange says that they like to do crosswords. His son was born 7 weeks early, had 3 weeks in hospital, and his wife

0: Peter's wife, and he started doing crosswords together to pass the time in the room and have just kept doing them. We've always got a crossword puzzle book at the dinner table. Oh, Peter, I'm not sure whether crossword puzzles at the dinner table are the right thing to do. We're going to hopefully hear from someone, a regular listener from a long way away, before 7:30 about what they do as well. Now, Parks is in line to host three new businesses, creating more than 100 jobs in the next few years. The New South Wales government announced yesterday that a cold storage warehouse and distribution centre and steel fabrication company and plastics recycling facilities have exchanged contracts for land at the town's special activation precinct. The government is hailing it as a major economic boost for the region and says if the businesses receive planning approval, they're expected to start operating from 2029. The Mayor, Neil Westcott, told Joanna Woodburn that while investment is welcome, his community does deserve a lot more information.
1: Excited to hear more about it, and excited to hear that 100 jobs are coming to the Parkshire, which is fantastic news. A bit like everyone else, we really only know at Parkshire Council what we're reading off the media release from RGDC, and I guess looking forward to finding out a little bit more about these businesses, what they are and what they represent, and the important thing is the community itself can be proud and wrap their arms around these businesses as something sustainable and a great part of our future.
2: If the businesses do come to Parks and the 100 jobs are created, as the state government is promising, what would that mean for your community?
1: Well, it's just another great step towards having an industrial park or a special activation precinct that will start to fulfil some of the vision that we hope that we'd do, and that is to bring prosperity, especially around the plastics recycling facility that's been announced. What that is, what the processes are, what is involved in both its inputs and what it produces. So the community, I guess, we're a little bit gun-shy after the energy

0: think the community is entitled to in terms of the information that's shared about the nature of these businesses?
1: Look, frankly, it's not really good enough, I'd have to admit, for us as a council to hear those health media releases, what is coming. I think going forward, I'd love to see some greater transparency between the New South Wales government and its agency, RGDC, and the community itself. We certainly do it with North Parks Mine. We have a wonderful, what we call a Triple C, a community consultation committee that meets perhaps quarterly, and there's a sharing of information, sharing of ideas, so running both ways. And I think it is important, not just for us, but for the RGDC itself, to run the Special Activation Precinct, to really understand community wishes and concerns and vision, because I think that's, at the moment, it's very hard to capture what the vision is to a point, and we want to be a part of that. We want to be a part of the strategy and the growth of what is a very important part of our future.
0: Has the council been given any indication as to how long it would take for these businesses to set up at the Special Activation Precinct?
1: No, not really. I don't have any idea of the timeline, though.
0: With regards to the precinct itself, how much capacity does the precinct have left if these three businesses come?
1: Oh, enormous. No, it's just really touching the sides. It's quite a large area out there that can be expanded upon as needed. I believe that, yeah, this particular part of the precinct has much more than just the three businesses that negotiations are currently going on with. So we'll just see what other industry is attracted to this current tender process, and I'm sure there'll be more announcements later. But once again, it'd be lovely to be able to sit down with the RGDC and be a bit more transparent and sharing communication with us all.
2: That's the Mayor of Parkes, Neil Westcott, speaking there to the ABC's Joanna Woodburn. Now, if you would like to share with me what you are doing to keep your brain healthy and sharp, along with your body as well, I'd love to hear from you this morning. 1300 221 071. I've got a few minutes to talk to someone if you would like to take a call from me. 1300 221 071 is that talkback line, or you can text me on 0467 922 684. We were trying to get through to Joe in Nashville, but we're having a few problems with getting through on an international call because, of course, Joe in Nashville is in Tennessee, USA. And Joe says that he thinks playing music and doing crossword puzzles keeps his mind sharp as possible. And he says some of us need all the help we can get. I've got someone in my house, my husband. He has been learning French for about 10 years. I think it'll actually be a little over 10 years this year. We were going to France in 2016 and he started just before that. I haven't heard him practicing just lately, but I wouldn't exactly say he's fluent, but he's pretty handy when it comes to translating French these days. Do you learn a language perhaps, or do you play cards? What is it that you do to keep your brain active and sharp as you age? I'd love to hear from you this morning. 1300 221 071. And of course, if you've had any rainfall to report, look, it's a bit of a mixed bag with the rain. Some great falls this week. David at Coona, 15 kilometres northeast of Coona, got 38 millimetres yesterday. John from Elong only measured about half a millimetre. I had about 3 to 4 millimetres at my place. John from Elong is actually calling in right now. John, we might talk to John and see what he does to keep his brain active, because I know he likes to ring us every day as part of the conversation. So, John, I am going to put you to air. Good morning, John from Elong.
3: Good morning. How are you?
2: Well, thank you, John. What do you do to keep your brain sharp?
3: Probably, I guess the main thing is I read all sorts of things.
2: So fiction and non-fiction?
3: Yes. For example, this morning I'm catching up with the advances in, on a science news website.
2: We're about to go to the news, John, so I'm going to have to wrap you up at this point, but it's great to hear from you this morning, and it's great. It's a great message too, to read widely and read often. John, thank you. That was John from Elong. Now, coming up, has the rain made a difference to farmers hoping for a winter

0: crop. You will find out after the local news at 7:30. It is now time for news. Oh.
1: ABC Western Plains local news. Good morning. You're with Lily Plass. The mother of a New South Wales police recruit who ended his life less than 3 months into the job has disagreed with suggestions his death was related to his work, Kath Adams reports.
2: The probationary constable, who cannot be identified for legal reasons, was found dead from a self-inflicted gunshot wound in his locked police vehicle in Western New South Wales in 2023. In closing submissions, counsel assisting the officer's girlfriend, Kate Guilfoyle, told the inquest his death was directly connected to his work, although it's not directly connected to the actions of any person or situation. But his mother shared a different opinion in a statement to the court, saying her son had spoken with enthusiasm and warmth about his job. The coroner's findings will be handed down before the end of the year.
1: If this story raises any concerns, please call Lifeline on 13 11 14. Some western region farmers are expected to begin sowing winter crops after significant rain fell in parts of drought-affected areas this week. The Bureau of Meteorology recorded 60 millimetres at Dubbo on Tuesday, with some places receiving more than 100 millimetres. Dubbo-based agronomist Maury Street says this rain will give farmers more confidence heading into winter.
3: This has now really changed that outlook, I suppose, and there's a lot of people thought they might have had the year out and not put a crop in. I think there's a few of those plans are getting revisited.
1: A renewable energy company has denied that a Wiradjuri scar tree was among vegetation removed as part of works on the Central West Orana transmission project. Kelly Fuller reports.
4: The federal member for Kallair, Andrew Gee, has used social media to allege that an Aboriginal scar tree was bulldozed and wood-chipped in the Wilpinjong Creek area near Mudgee as part of works on the region's renewable energy zone. It comes just days after the contractor, ACERES, and the state's planning department launched an investigation into how a Wiradjuri rock shelter was destroyed during tree clearing. In a statement, the company told the ABC that a member of the project's registered Aboriginal parties identified it as a potential scar tree. It said heritage consultants conducted archaeological assessments and determined the tree had no physical evidence of markings that indicated it was culturally modified.
1: An archaeologist from a heritage consultancy says a conservation management plan will look at risks impacting significant heritage sites in Brawarna. The local council has received a grant to do archaeological work. Last week, members of the local community met with heritage consultancy Extend Heritage to discuss their priorities for the plan. Archaeologist Dr. Madeline Shanahan says the plan will support the Brawarna's fish traps case for a UNESCO World Heritage listing.
5: These reports will be really central to making sure that you've got those foundational documents, that they've been understood in terms of their archaeological, scientific values, that they've been understood culturally and that community have been part of that. So these documents are going to form the foundation for that bid.
1: Dubbo Regional Council unanimously passed a motion on Tuesday to prepare a report on how to manage the use of e-bikes and e-scooters in high pedestrian areas. The motion brought by Councillor Jane Cowley also acknowledges community concern about rider behaviour that threatens the safety of pedestrians, particularly of older residents and people with a disability. The report will look at what council's role is in enforcing road rules for e-bikes and e-scooters. The New South Wales government says a new compulsory training program for farm workers makes working safer on the land. The Farm Safety Training Program pilot was launched in Wagga Wagga last week and will focus on lifting workers' baseline knowledge about safe behavior on farms. Work Health and Safety Minister Sophie Kotzis says the program will be similar to a white card used in the construction sector. She says the program came through discussions with farmers and industry advocates.
6: That is one of the critical things that both New South Wales farmers and the Country Women's Association have been calling on the government to do, and we're taking action and we're working together to establish that.
1: New South Wales Safe Work Commissioner Janet Shorer says the pilot program will help to shape how the program is fully implemented next year.
7: And the need for education, particularly of new workers on farms or migrant workers, to have an understanding of what their obligations are to be safe as a worker, but also for those who are managing farms too. It's a great opportunity to refresh your own understanding of what...
1: To the weather. Dubbo partly cloudy and a top of 19. Canambles, slight chance of shower on the northern slopes early this morning. Near zero chance elsewhere and a top of 20 degrees. Mudgee expecting a top of 20 as well. And Bourke partly cloudy with a chance of morning fog in the far west and a

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3: Good morning on what could be a cool day in places today. Orange and Crookwell, I'm looking at you. There's a medium chance of showers on the central tablelands this morning and a slight chance in the more southern weather districts and on the northern slopes. Apart from that, it'll be dry and partly cloudy today across the central west and western plains, the wester gusty westy plains, because those westerly to southwesterly winds will be gusty today. Tops across the western plains will be between 18 to 21 degrees, and for the central west, between 14 and 18 is your tops today. This week's rain was very welcome across the region, particularly those parched areas, and it might be the difference between some winter crops going in at all and germinating. But will more be needed?
4: Well, it's looking a lot rosier now than it did even a week or 2 weeks ago. But we're not out of the woods yet.
3: Indeed, that's Dubbo-based agronomist Maurie Street, who says that the rain that fell has been soaked up by very thirsty soil. You'll hear more from him shortly. And thank you for your text messages this morning. And it was great to talk to John from Elong as well about what you do to keep your brain sharp. Now, I did see a message here somewhere from Maria from Peakill, who says she's taken up line dancing to keep herself active. It's great for the brain, remembering the different moves. The music also stimulates the brain, and social interaction is another benefit. Maria, I think you have ticked quite a few boxes there with what you're doing with line dancing. I kind of remember, did you ever do square dancing at school? I had a maths teacher who was a square dancing fanatic. I don't know whether that's the right thing to call your maths teacher, but she was obsessed with square dancing. And so we used to have these special PE lessons where we would do square dancing. And I have to say, I hated nothing more than square dancing. But certainly it was very, very popular back in the 80s. I don't know. Did you ever do square dancing at school? Let me know if you did. 0467 922 684. Maybe the past square dancers have become today's line dancers. Is that a maths joke? I don't know. It's Friday. Anything can go on this Friday. We're going to be talking about favourite Aussie insults and swear words after nine this morning. Do you have a favourite Aussie insult or swear word? I'd like to hear about it this morning, because some of them you just don't hear anymore. Drongo and you bloody galah are those sorts of things you just don't hear much anymore. I'm going to find out in a moment whether Sharon Harlan from the Cobar Weekly has a favourite swear word or Aussie insult. I'll be talking to her right after this.
1: Are there any winners in the cost of living crisis? What's causing the algal bloom?
5: Questions. They've never been more important. So the one thing we'll never question is our duty to keep asking. ABC News, keep asking.
3: Now, this is the time when we check in with what's making headlines in some of our local papers. And this morning I'm taking you to Cobar, and a very good morning to Sharon Harland.
6: Good morning, Kim.
3: Now, Sharon, I've been talking about a lot of things this morning, everything from how to keep your brain active to square dancing and line dancing, and favourite Aussie insults and swear words. Do you have one?
6: I do, but I can't use it. I'm sorry.
3: I'm thinking this was, it was going to be tricky territory to get into this morning. I was wondering how we might go, but yeah, you
6: just said... I was hoping you'd ask about do-so-do or that I eat salmon. That would be...
3: That you eat salmon?
6: I eat salmon, yes.
3: Oh, for your brain. Oh, it's... Oh, well, that is good, because I think, is it the omega-3s, I think?
6: I believe so. And it's also good for arthritis too, so.
3: Yeah. Yes, yeah, I certainly dose up on a few of those things as well. Now, you've had some big events in town, Sharon.
6: Oh, look, we've had photos and more photos. I reckon we could give the Dubbo photo news a run for them.
3: Oh, aren't you throwing down the gauntlet?
6: I am. I reckon I've taken about 4,000 photos at the Cobar races, the rugby league games on Saturday. That was last weekend. And the weekend before, we had our Cobar show last Friday and Saturday. Big crowds at all three events. at the show.

0: I did an in-depth interview in the Chook Pavilion.
1: With the Chooks?
0: Well, with the steward from the Chook Pavilion.
1: Did you get lots of atmospheric sounds?
0: I did, but I did notice that she was ordering chicken later on.
1: They're the ones that didn't win.
0: I got some good equestrian photos of the kids on rides, pics of pickles and jams, Lego creations, artwork, craft items. This year our pavilion was chock-a-block.
1: Now, I did hear last weekend the Dubbo show was on and there was a question raised about equestrian events and how many numbers may or may not have been there. What were the equestrian events like at Cobar?
0: They were down this year, they said, yes.
1: I wonder, is the fuel price having a bit of an impact? You know, lugging horses around can be an expensive exercise at the best of times, but you add fuel prices to it and it certainly becomes that.
0: Absolutely. And I did notice that two riders or two groups of riders had semis. So when you're towing a semi around with horses in it, that's a big ticket item, isn't it?
1: It certainly is, but it's great to hear the pavilions are full though. It means there's a lot of local support.
0: Well, at the races we did get a lot. We got a lot of visitors, locals, heaps of entries, trainers from far and wide, and we also had a record number of female jockeys for the autumn race meeting.
1: It's a great time to be in the West, isn't it?
0: It is. So for the first time in our local racing history, the female jockeys outnumbered the males 8-2. And it was good to see that the female riders were on board 5 of the 6 winners, including Gabrielle Johnston. She was on the West Track Cobar Cup winner, the Great Armada from Jane Clements Mendoran Stables. And the officials swapped around the male and the female jockeys' change rooms. The male's bigger. I'm not sure how, if the women appreciated the urinals in there.
1: But do they get to keep the space?
0: Well, per meeting. It just comes and goes.
1: Oh, okay, right. So maybe they just need to put in some unisex toilets.
0: Yes, probably, yes.
1: Oh, well, it sounds like you've been very, very busy, Sharon, so that's definitely keeping your brain active.
0: Well, I interviewed Dave Hughes this week too, so that was very interesting. He's coming to Cobar on July 25 and he gave me good stuff for an article as well, as I laughed a lot.
1: Fantastic. Well, what a way to end the week. It's always good to end with a laugh. Sharon, thank you very much. Have a great weekend.
0: You too, Kim. Bye.
1: That is Sharon Harlan from the Cobar Weekly with a bit of a wrap of what's happening around town and making the newspaper there. Great to hear that she does quite a lot of things to keep her brain active. If you would like to share your favourite Aussie insults or swear words, I cannot say some of them on air. You do need to be careful about the text line as well. But if you think they're safe, they're so old that they're safe, that they're not really an insult anymore, I'd love to hear them. Or what you're doing to keep yourself healthy and active, particularly your brain. That text line is 0467 922 684. However, it has closed for Film Score Friday. I will be announcing who is in the winner's circle after this.
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1: So there's only a couple of people who aren't going to make the winner's circle today. Sorry, Sue from Bree and Jane at Harvey Bay. Sometimes it's just not your day. And Jane said she needed more of this.
3: Rip your popcorn. The movie is about to get started.
1: Yeah, maybe it wasn't enough popcorn today, Jane. Maybe that is the problem. These were your two clues. And this was the second one. And 23 of you guessed that it is Bryan Adams' Everything I Do It For You from Robin Hood's Prince of Thieves, that 1991 movie. And the 23 of you are Matt, Peter, Yvette, Steve and Coco from Orange, Mr. E and Ina at Mudgee, Sue at West Wylong, Algie and Lou from Gilgandra, Robin at Coonabarabran, Annie at Lower Lewis Ponds, Noni in Bris Vegas, Louise in Parks, Jason at Leadville, Adelaide at Molong, Joe, Shondell, Sally and Brian.

in Dubbo, Rob at Thornton, and Chris at Binaway and Anne in Laurieton. It is indeed Brian Adams, Everything I Do For You, and the movie was Robin Hood, Prince of Thieves from 1991. Here it is.

It's Bryan Adams with the theme song from Robin Hood, Prince of Thieves. Everything I do it for you, from 1991. Quite a few of you must have obviously watched Robin Hood. I did. Now, was it Kevin Costner? I can't remember who the lead was now. I should have looked that up, but I didn't. And Robin Hood was the movie today that I was looking for. And we do have a winner from this week's song quizzes. The prize has been drawn and it is going to Cooper from Norfolk Island. Congratulations, Cooper. It's been great to have you part of the quiz this week. You'll be getting an ABC Emergency Pack.

0: with a handwritten postcard from me that will wing its way to Norfolk Island. Might come in handy when those surfs get big on Norfolk Island. Congratulations to you, Cooper. Now, up next, what's this week's big falls of rain around Dubbo going to mean for those who have just put in a winter crop or were hoping to get a break to put a crop in? That next.
1: Surviving trouble in the outback.
2: Doesn't matter how well you think you know Australia and the outback, it's going to catch you off guard. And if you're not prepared, it's going to get you.
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0: This week has brought some of the best rain in months for areas across the Dubbo region, with Tuesday reported to be the second wettest May day in Dubbo's records back to 1870. Last time I spoke to an agronomist about what the winter cropping season was going to look like in the region, things were on a knife edge and there were many watching a rapidly closing cropping window. Dubbo-based agronomist Maurie Street says this rain has buoyed spirits though.
3: Look, I've heard anywhere from 80 to 90 mils, but you don't have to travel too far from here and the totals do drop off back to 30-odd mils. But most areas got a reasonable drink in this central band, if you want to call it that.
0: While it is going to be fairly variable, what do you think the significance of these falls are at this point in the season for croppers?
3: Oh, listen, Kim, it's very significant this year. We started on very low starting water. And a lot of places we were still lacking a good opening rain, a good break. We had some opportunities there, but we just didn't have confidence based on the low amount of rain and that low subsoil. So this has really kicked things off and put a bit of a, put a bit of a baseline or a bit of confidence in the system, particularly with the croppers and the like. Yep.
0: Last time I had a conversation about this, a lot of people were still just hanging in, waiting to see what would happen. Do you know of many crops that went in on the chance of rain?
3: Oh, look, there was certainly a proportion that went in. It depended exactly where you were. But some of the bigger operators are just, their enterprise size means that they've just got to make a start. But look, there's definitely was plenty of people sitting on the fence, even up until this last shower of rain, but maybe the one before kicked things off. But, this has now really changed that outlook, I suppose. And there's a lot of people who thought they might have had the year out, Kim, and not put a crop in. I think there's a few of those plans are getting revisited.
0: There were a few who were watching the window close very quickly. What crops have gone in?
3: There's an amount of cereal that's gone in, wheat and barley. I think the canola area was certainly down and faba bean area was down. What's probably left is the balance of any wheats and barley, the cereal crops to go in. And, of course, we're probably still going to see a lot of chickpeas go in this year with the late break and the nitrogen prices where they are. I think a lot of growers are interested in, that chickpeas as a legume for an option going forward.
0: Given there was very little subsoil moisture, this week's rain has probably soaked in pretty quickly. How soon do you think people will be looking for a follow-up?
3: I guess a lot of guys, we've probably still got some planting yet to finish, so we probably, a typical farmer view, we don't want it too soon. We'd like to get planting finished, but I suppose, in another month or so, we'd be looking for a bit of a follow-up to keep us on the right trajectory.
0: Even if that didn't happen, how do you think the rest of the season's looking so far?
3: Well, it's looking a lot rosier now than it did even a week or 2 weeks ago. But we're not out of the woods yet. We've had some lovely rain in places, and that has recharged through that subsoil and given us a sowing opportunity. I think the Bureau has still got a bit of a bullish forecast there on the weather outlook, a bit of a dry outlook, and the rain that we've had now is not going to guarantee us a crop, so we will now need follow-up to do any good anyway.
0: Is that still going to be a bit of a gamble, particularly given input costs?
3: Yes, I suppose it would. I mean, the input costs that you're referring to are significant this year with increases in diesel and fertiliser particularly and some of the other inputs of chemicals, pesticides and the like, they're all up, and that makes it a little bit harder to make ends meet, to make a profit. It's the uncertainty over production, which is probably the toughest pill to swallow. We've got big costs, but no guarantee of production, so it's a bit of a leap.
0: In terms of those markets at the moment, how are they looking?
3: Look, the markets aren't looking too bad. We've seen a bit of a jump in the markets over the last little while. Some of it probably driven by that seasonal outlook and the reduced plantings or predicted

0: reduced plantings, and I believe that internationally there's also a lot of pressure as well. So the prices aren't looking too bad at the moment, but it's a long, long, long time before we, you know, get it in the bag. And for a lot of growers, having the confidence to forward sell anything, given that low starting water and that seasonal outlook.
1: Fingers crossed we get that follow-up in about a month's time.
0: Fingers crossed, definitely. So, but no, it's looking good out there, and it's great to see, well, for us here, it's great to see a substantial rain event, not the single-digit falls that we've probably been experiencing over the last couple of months.
1: A Stubbo-based agronomist, Murray Street, and yesterday there was in the northwest about 17 millimetres at Canamble and Walgett. Jenny has messaged in from Kambora to say 16 millimetres there. Every drop is going to count at this point in the season. This is the Foo Fighters.

0: That's the Foo Fighters from 1995 on ABC Central West and Western Plains with Big Me. And I am the Big Me in the brekkie chair this morning across the Central West and Western Plains. My name is Kim Goldsmith. And I was asking you earlier, what are some of your favourite classic Aussie insults and swear words? Because I'll be talking about this after nine when we do a bit of a wrap of pop culture for the week with Lauren Rosewarne. We're going to look about why some of these words go out of use. Chris from Binaway says that he usually gets called bogan or boofhead. There was another one there that I'm choosing not to use there, Chris. Wayne from Mudgee says that he remembers my grandmother being cranky with my Uncle Bill, and she told him that she should have held her waters and drowned him. I've never heard that one before. I love that, Wayne. Ray says that her favourite Aussie insult is he's a few roos short in the top paddock. So, have you got a favourite Aussie insult, a classic that you just don't hear anymore? I'd love to hear it this morning. 0467 922 684 is the text line. If we see a really good one, we might give you a call. But the talkback line for later is 1300 221 071. Now, coming up after the news and AM, it is now National Reconciliation Week. This year there's a call to action for you and I to understand that reconciliation requires active and ongoing collective effort. It means understanding our history and having some uncomfortable conversations at times. You'll be hearing more about that from someone from Orange who has been involved in Reconciliation Week there this week. It's now 8 o'clock.
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2: It's 8 o'clock. Jessica Kidd, good morning. ABC News. The Federal Attorney General has conceded the National Anti-Corruption Commission needs to have a reset. It follows this week's shock resignation of Commissioner Paul Brereton due to pressure over his ongoing links to the Defence Force and perceived conflicts of interest. Michelle Rowland says she backed Mr Brereton in the role, but says his resignation clears the runway for a fresh start.
3: I've never stated anything but support for the Commissioner and confidence in Commissioner Brereton. But this does give us an opportunity with these new appointments to have a reset, and I will be engaging across the Parliament to make sure that that happens.
2: Australian company Officeworks is moving its customer service centre to the Philippines and is setting up sales, technology and AI staff in India. New South Wales Domestic Manufacturing Minister Courtney Hussos says Officeworks' decision to move a number of its operations overseas is disappointing, but she says new reforms introduced yesterday will aim to encourage more local jobs and procurement.
4: It's always disappointing when companies make decisions to move jobs offshore. I think it's really up to Officeworks to explain that particular decision.
2: The United Nations says it's deeply concerned by the escalation of hostilities in Lebanon, including Israeli strikes in southern Beirut and mass evacuations in the south of the country. Israel is maintaining its attacks on what it says are Hezbollah targets across Lebanon. UN spokesperson Stefan Dujarric says that the Office for the Coordination of Humanitarian Assistance is concerned about the displacement of civilians.
5: Collective shelters in Tyre and Sidon are reportedly full and cannot take any more people. OCHA is concerned that families are once again being forced to flee their homes under conditions that are intolerable for any human being.
2: An Australian cave diver will join an international team in central Laos to assist in the rescue of several men trapped in a flooded cave. Southeast Asia correspondent Tim Swanston.
6: The five men entered the cave in central Laos last week looking for gold when heavy rains caused a landslide and flash flooding that trapped them inside. The cave tunnel is incredibly narrow and difficult to traverse, and specialist cave divers found the men on Wednesday evening, bringing them in supplies to keep them alive. A South Australian diver, Josh Richards, is on his way to the cave to form part of an international diving team being formed in a bid to rescue the men. Rescue crews are trying to pump water out of the cave so the men can crawl out themselves. But the rainy season in Laos has begun, and rainfall could make clearing the cave of water challenging.
2: The State Emergency Service says it's expecting a busy afternoon with heavy rain and strong winds continuing to lash some areas. The SES has responded to more than 150 incidents, with the majority on the Central Coast and in Lake Macquarie. More than 60 millimetres of rain has fallen in Newcastle over the past 24 hours, while almost 60 millimetres was recorded in just 3 hours at Barrington Tops. There is a Watch and Act warning in place for parts of Dungog, with flood water already impacting some parts of the town. Northern Zone SES Commander Andrew Cripps says residents should remain alert.
7: We have absolutely seen rainfall figures up around that 150 millimetres in several parts. It's definitely hit us more around the Barrington Tops. We are seeing that rainfall continue, and it's very heavy. And as predicted, the winds are starting to pick up as well, which means we may have a busy afternoon ahead of us.
2: And the life and work of beloved ABC presenter and musician James Valentine will be celebrated at a public service at Sydney Town Hall today. Gavin Coote reports.
8: The memorial service will honour the life, career and spirit of James Valentine, who hosted radio and television shows across the ABC for 30 years. He was most notable for presenting the 7.02 ABC Sydney Afternoons radio show for more than 20 years, but was also a successful musician. Valentine died aged 64 last month using voluntary assisted dying, 2 years after being diagnosed with cancer. Today's service will be hosted by former presenter Richard Glover, who shared a long on-air friendship with Valentine.
2: The service will be broadcast live across New South Wales on ABC Radio and through the ABC Listen app from 12:30 to 2 p.m. To the weather, widespread rain across the northeast and central east, with heavy falls possible about the Hunter and mid-north coast and possible severe thunderstorms. Partly cloudy in Sydney today, with showers easing by the afternoon, heading

0: for a top of 22 degrees in the city and 24 degrees in the west. ABC News.
1: Good morning. Welcome to AM. I'm Melissa Clark in Canberra, coming to you from Ngunnawal country and acknowledging other custodians. On today's program, new statistics reveal how few women realise dementia is the biggest killer and how it can sometimes be prevented. And lost in the outback, the increasing number of searches for missing people in the bush.
2: In 24-25, we saw an 11% uptake in the rescues nationally. I think complacency is a big part of it, and not having a plan if things don't go as planned for them.
1: But first, multinational manufacturing company 3M is vowing to fight against the Australian government's $2 billion lawsuit over PFAS chemicals. The government has accused 3M of withholding information about the dangers of per- and polyfluoroalkyl substances in firefighting foam that has contaminated defence bases and their surrounding environments. The federal government seeking $2 billion to cover costs past and future. I spoke to the Attorney General, Michelle Rowland, a short time ago. Michelle Rowland, thanks very much for speaking to AM this morning.
3: Good morning.
1: If the Commonwealth is successful in this lawsuit with 3M, what would the $2 billion be spent on?
3: Well, firstly, I think it's important to acknowledge this is the single biggest action that the Commonwealth is undertaking. I think it's premature at this stage to be talking about how that will be expended. We are focused on putting our best foot forward, obviously, in this case, for very good reasons. But it is for the purposes of recovering significant past and future expenses that the Commonwealth has incurred in investigating and managing contamination that's resulting from the historical storage and use of this foam.
1: That would cover some of the environmental issues that have been caused, but a lot of the communities that have been affected by PFAS contamination, they're looking for financial help with the health costs, more screening, more blood tests and cancer screening. Is that something that could be funded if you were successful in securing this funding through the lawsuit?
3: Look, firstly, I acknowledge that this has been a cause of significant distress in many communities around Australia. And we have been focused as a government, and we will continue to be focused on taking really practical steps to assist Australians and communities that have been impacted by PFAS. I want to be clear that this action is about the government recovering its costs. It doesn't relate to personal injury or any human health effects that have alleged to be impacted by PFAS exposure. But again, I want to be very clear to the Australian people, and particularly those listening who may be impacted, that we acknowledge that this has caused significant distress and ongoing concerns, and the safety of Australian defence personnel, our veterans and communities is our number one priority.
1: Attorney General, if I can ask you about the Royal Commission into Anti-Semitism and Social Cohesion. The government has made a public interest immunity claim covering government deliberations on funding of counter-terrorism. Why don't you want the Royal Commission to consider that?
3: Well, firstly, the Commonwealth supports the Royal Commission to do its work. We, as a government, across government, all our agencies have fully cooperated with the Royal Commission. We've amended laws to enable the Royal Commission to do its important work. But I think we should also be very clear that we've assisted the Royal Commission to provide redacted versions of witness statements, which are suitable for publication. Some of those redactions are applied in some circumstances. So, for example, when information is relevant to ongoing criminal proceedings. And these also include security classified information or information that goes to cabinet confidentiality. So whilst it's not appropriate to comment on evidence that has been provided to the Royal Commission, there is nothing that the Commonwealth's doing that is novel in terms of there being cabinet confidentiality and nothing.
1: No, but you have the ability to waive. You have the ability to waive the confidentiality provisions if you choose, given the extraordinary circumstances that this Royal Commission is inquiring into. Aren't these the kind of circumstances that would warrant waiving those cabinet in confidence conventions so that the Royal Commission can look at the full extent of all elements that may have contributed, including things like government deliberations on counterterrorism funding?
3: Well, firstly, it's a well-established legal principle that cabinet documents and information of that nature attract public interest immunity in legal proceedings and royal commissions. But it's important also to note the decisions about whether to disclose cabinet information are ultimately a matter for the commissioner. Commissioner Bell can see this information and can release it. She has the authority to do so. And if it's determined to be in the public interest, then that is the case.
1: Turning to the National Anti-Corruption Commission, with hindsight, was it a mistake by your predecessor to appoint Paul Brereton as commissioner?
3: Well, I think firstly, we need to appreciate that the circumstances of that appointment were undertaken completely in line with a merits-based process, including going through the appropriate oversight body. And there is no question that all of that was done in accordance with the merit-based process at the time. And it was also a unanimous decision of that committee as well. But I acknowledge, and I know that Helen Haynes, for example, has been making public comments on this, and she and I work very constructively together. I want your listeners to understand that this is an opportunity, I think, with the commissioner's resignation, and also we have a vacancy as a deputy commissioner, for a reset on this. I appreciate that this is not only an important integrity body, but it also needs to have public support in terms of perception as well as in practice. So I think there's going to be an important opportunity to have that balance between the independence of the NAC and, I know your listeners will appreciate, it is highly inappropriate for me as Attorney General to be dictating anything to the NAC. I have maintained its independence. I've never stated anything but support for the Commissioner and confidence in Commissioner Brereton. But this does give us an opportunity with these new appointments to have a reset, and I will be engaging across the Parliament to make sure that that happens.
1: Would that reset include changes to its structure or the way it conducts its activities publicly, such as hearings? Those are the sorts of things that Helen Haynes has been calling for. You're open to considering those?
3: Well, matters that go to how the Commission conducts its work are a matter for the Commission. That is their independence. And
1: so you wouldn't look at changing things like the threshold for public hearings, for example? You're not looking at that kind of change?
3: If I can just finish, in terms of the legislative basis of how the Commission operates, there is a statutory review mechanism that will come into effect next year. But in the meantime, I am working as Attorney General with the Oversight Committee of the Parliament to look at ways in which the operation of the NAC can be more efficient and effective. So that work is underway. In terms of the appointment process, I'm engaging across the Parliament to look at ensuring that we have this merit-based process in place, that there is transparency of the merits-based process, that we have an excellent balance between the independence of the Commission, but also realising there is an opportunity here to reset the Commission and to ensure there is public confidence in this very important institution.
1: On one last matter, while we have you, Attorney General, the High Court Justice Robert Beach-Jones gave a speech earlier this month raising concerns that the conservative legal group, the Samuel Griffiths Society, was trying to insert itself in the process of appointing High Court judges. Do you share any of those concerns?
3: I make no comment in respect to the judiciary or any of those matters.
1: Should the public have any concern that the appointment process of High Court judges is influenced by groups like the Samuel Griffiths Society?
3: Again, as Attorney General, I will not engage in any discussion of these matters.
1: You wouldn't engage in discussion about whether or not there are people lobbying or that there aren't people lobbying you and the government about appointment processes?
3: No, I will not.
1: All right. Attorney General, thank you very much for speaking with AM this morning.
3: Thank you.
1: And that's Michelle Rowland, Commonwealth Attorney General, and her comment there that the National Anti-Corruption Commission does need a reset, notable following the resignations of the Commissioner and Deputy Commissioner recently. And thank you for your company this morning on AM, where it's 14 minutes past 8. Negotiating teams for the US and Iran have reportedly agreed to a proposal to extend a ceasefire for 60 days and start talks on Iran's nuclear program. But President Donald Trump has yet to sign off on it, and Tehran hasn't confirmed a deal yet either. North America correspondent Lauren Day is in Washington. Lauren, take us through the terms of this tentative agreement.
4: Well, Mel, before we do that, it is

0: It's really important to note that we've been here several times before. US officials have previously said they were close to a deal with Iran multiple times, only for Iran to dispute that, which they have now done again today, and then for talks to stall. It's also really important to remember that without the president's sign-off, there is no deal. But with all that being said, this deal would reportedly extend the ceasefire for another 60 days, reopen the Strait of Hormuz with unrestricted access, the US Navy would lift its blockade, Iran would commit to not pursuing a nuclear weapon, and the US would commit to discussing sanctions relief and also the release of frozen Iranian funds. So the Treasury Secretary Scott Bessent was asked about this repeatedly earlier at a press conference about whether or not this deal had been finalised. Here's what he told reporters.
1: Everything depends on what the president wants to do, and President Trump is not going to make a bad deal for the American people, for the U.S., and he was very clear at the cabinet meeting on yesterday what he wants.
2: So that's U.S. Treasury Secretary Scott Bessent there. And Lauren, this all comes as the Trump administration is preparing to perhaps print some new money, a new $250 bill with the president's face on it. What do we know about this?
0: Yeah, this is a pretty remarkable story in the Washington Post this morning. And Scott Bessent confirmed it's true. Apparently, there's a law at the moment so that no living person can be on American currency. But there is proposed legislation in the works to change that so that Donald Trump could have his face on a $250 bill to coincide with the 250th anniversary of the US. Now, obviously, this comes at a time when many Americans are really struggling with the cost of living. There's high petrol prices, high inflation. But Scott Bessent said that he actually saw no problem with it. He didn't think there would be an issue and didn't think the public would be concerned about it. But alongside this lavish ballroom that Donald Trump is currently building, this is likely to be seen as pretty on the nose and pretty out of touch with the American public.
2: North America correspondent Lauren Day. Israel has launched an airstrike on Beirut for the first time in weeks, reportedly targeting a senior Hezbollah official responsible for arming its fighters across Lebanon. The strike came less than a day after Israel demanded all residents in southern Lebanon leave the area, foreshadowing intensifying attacks against the Iranian-backed militant group. Middle East correspondent Matthew Doran reports.
3: The quiet of dawn in Tyre, interrupted by an Israeli missile. The explosion sending a fireball into the sky and large smoke plumes across the city as the Israeli bombardment of southern Lebanon and beyond continues.
4: I am okay and still in Tyre. I am in the old city.
3: The ABC spoke to Hassan, a fisherman living in Tyre.
4: It was a night of horror. Even though they did not hit the old city, I could still feel their presence.
3: Like many others in this community, he's staying put, mostly due to the fact he doesn't have the means to leave and pay for accommodation elsewhere. Doctors at one of the city's hospitals also standing firm, such as surgeon Nasser Farhan.
5: We will not evacuate. On the contrary, we are staying.
3: Israel says it's attacking the Iranian-backed militant group Hezbollah, and on Thursday it said it had hit 135 targets in just 24 hours, spread across southern Lebanon and further north in the Bekaa Valley. Dozens have been killed in recent days, while Lebanese health authorities say the death toll from Israeli strikes since March, when the current conflict started, is now more than 3,200. Hundreds of the dead are women and children. The Israeli government is insistent it's Hezbollah which is responsible for the deteriorating situation now, as it was when it opened fire on Israel in solidarity with Iran 3 months ago. David Mensah is the Israeli government spokesperson.
6: Since April the 17th, when the ceasefire with Iran first came into place, Iran have been directing Hezbollah terrorists to fire more than 900 rockets at Israel and our armed forces, into Israel's sovereign territory and into our security zone. Together with those 900 rockets, 1,300 UAVs.
3: It leads to obvious questions as to whether that ceasefire announced by the US President Donald Trump is still in force. The answer from David Mensah, harder to come by.
6: And Matthew, this is one of those questions that I think journalists get a little bit obsessed with. I've told you how the ceasefire is being breached by a terrorist organisation. Our responsibility, and this has been discussed by President Trump, he has shared this truth, that Israel has a duty to defend its own citizens.
3: Representatives of the Israeli and Lebanese governments and militaries are expected to hold another round of talks in Washington on Friday. Hezbollah is not a party to the negotiations.

0: negotiations. This is Matthew Doran in Jerusalem, reporting for AM.
1: You might think the leading cause of death for Australian women is heart disease or breast cancer, but it's actually dementia. The latest research shows only one in six women know it's the biggest killer. And experts say a national awareness campaign, something like a slip-slop-slap of brain health, is what's urgently needed. Here's the specialist reporting team's Paige Coburn.
2: Late one night after a networking event, author Jane Turner was walking along her street trying to head home. The only problem was she couldn't remember where her home was.
3: I just could not orientate myself for love nor money. And I did like a little circle almost on the spot. And I actually walked in exactly the wrong direction.
2: Jane tries to remind herself it is okay to forget. She has recently been diagnosed with early onset Alzheimer's disease. But the 63-year-old feels she ignored some of the earliest signs.
3: I could sort of put down tiredness and vagueness to just being too busy.
2: She also wishes she had known more about the risk factors for dementia.
3: If I'd have been told to check my brain half as often as I've been told to check my breasts, I could be in a very different situation.
2: Dementia is the leading cause of death for Australian women. But new data from women's health organisation Jean Hales has found only 16% of Australian women are aware of this. And fewer than half know the risks can be reduced. Here's Jean Hales CEO, Dr. Sarah White.
4: So normally we say there's a gap in knowledge, that's terrible, but actually I think these findings give us a really great opportunity.
2: In 2024, researchers established 14 modifiable risk factors that, if addressed, could potentially prevent around 45% of dementia cases around the world. They include high cholesterol, social isolation, untreated vision loss, depression, excessive drinking, obesity, air pollution, and hearing loss.
5: So if you think you won't get dementia, think again. If you think there's nothing we can do to prevent dementia, think again.
2: That's Professor Henry Bedatti, co-director of the Centre for Healthy Brain Ageing and Senior Australian of the Year. He says policymakers need to step up and commit to a national prevention campaign for dementia.
5: We need the slip, slop, slap of brain health. We now have over 400,000 people with dementia. That's going to double by the 2050s. If we don't do something, we're going to be in trouble.
2: Health Minister Mark Butler said the government is considering a campaign but can't make any commitments.
6: You know, I'd really like to see something roll out soon. But getting it right, given it is a new area of public health messaging for Australia, is going to take a bit of work.
2: In the meantime, the government has today announced more than $22 million for several research projects into dementia.
6: They're into the sort of therapies that will modify this disease, but also prevention, early identification, early diagnosis.
1: Health Minister Mark Butler there, ending that report from Paige Coburn. Environmentalists are hoping a tiny endangered herb could stop the Northern Territory and federal governments building a new gas export and industrial hub on Darwin Harbour. A leaked NT government draft environmental assessment has found the project could threaten the herb with extinction and reduce endangered bird and mammal populations. Jane Barden reports.
7: In the long grass of Darwin Harbour's Middle Arm Peninsula, naturalist John Brock is searching for a chubby green-leafed herb with a flower spike nestled in a purple hood.
8: The flowering will have finished now and we're just looking for the last of its leaves if we're lucky.
7: The herb is called Typhonium spur Cox Peninsula and has both male and female flowers. It flourishes in the wet season and lies dormant underground in the dry.
8: Ah! How exciting. So look, this is endemic to this part of the Darwin Harbour and it's one of three NT typhoniums that are now listed as nationally endangered.
7: It was only listed as endangered in February. Most of its population is on Middle Arm, right where the Northern Territory government plans to build a major gas and petrochemical processing precinct with $1.5 billion of federal government money.
8: The push for this major development would be catastrophic for this particular species and all of our habitat here. It would be, I would assume, a permanent loss.
7: The ABC can reveal that a leaked draft of the NT government's environmental impact assessment of its Middle Arm project agrees. It found the development will result in

0: the assessment won't be finalised until next year, so it's premature to make judgments about potential impacts and how they might be managed. It added the project will help build the territory economy and its global energy exports.
1: Jane Barton reporting. National data shows there's an increasing number of searches for Australians lost or missing in the outback. Some are rescued, some are found dead, and others are never found at all. That's despite relatively cheap safety devices now making most incidents preventable. Erin Park reports.
2: Kelly Townsend knows firsthand how deadly the Australian outback can be.
3: I still haven't got my head around the fact that I've lost my son. I don't think I've really accepted the fact that he's still not here, and this is 2 years on.
2: Her 33-year-old son James and 66-year-old ex-husband Ray died during a prospecting trip to the remote Murchison region of Western Australia. She's visiting their final campsite for the first time.
3: They've set up near the trees and they've actually headed off in that direction.
2: Their empty camp was reported to police, and after several days of intensive searching, their bodies were found about 2 kilometres away. While their files are still before the coroner, it's believed James and Ray became disorientated and, with no way to call for help, succumbed to the elements.
3: Standing where I know that their last moments of camping were, I don't know whether or not to yell, scream, cry.
2: Amid her grief, Kelly has an urgent message for anyone travelling bush. Carry a personal locator beacon, or PLB, the small device that now retails for as little as $300. It's a message echoed by authorities dealing with an increasing number of people being reported missing.
4: In 24-25, we saw an 11% uptake in the rescues nationally.
2: Alex Burrell chairs the National Search and Rescue Council and says searches are often for locals rather than tourists.
4: I think complacency is a big part of it, and not having a plan if things don't go as planned for them.
2: The case of Brian Brady shows just how quickly things can go wrong. The retired truck driver was camping with friends near the WA town of Kew when he decided to take his metal detector out for a short walk before dinner.
5: I was further than I thought I was, and then I realised I wasn't sure which way was back.
2: Brian was close to death when he was found by searchers 4 days later and is sharing his story for the first time in the hope others can learn from his ordeal.
5: I'm not going to the toilet now without a tracker.
2: Back in the Murchison, Kelly Townsend is wrestling with fresh confusion about what her son and ex-husband were doing in such a hot, isolated place without basic safety equipment. It's a grief she's trying to funnel into keeping others safe.
3: It was preventable. Take that little bit more care, spend that few extra $100 and have something that will save your life out there, because the heartache to everybody else is just, there's no words for the heartache.
1: Kelly Townsend ending that report from Erin Park. And you can see a longer report from Erin on Landline this Sunday on ABC TV at 12:30. In finance, Wall Street stocks have ended higher amid those reports that the US and Iran are apparently closer to an agreement to extend their ceasefire. The Dow Jones Industrial Average lifted less than a tenth of 1%. And the Australian dollar is up. It's buying 71.6 US cents. And that's AM for today. AM's executive producer is Michael Edwards.

0: Mark, have a safe and happy weekend. Thank you for your company this morning. 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
3: Good morning on this cool and cloudy Friday, although the sun has just come out here in Dubbo, something we haven't seen for a few days. Are you ready for the weekend? I'll be taking a look at the weather and what that might bring us over the weekend after news headlines. This year's National Reconciliation Week, which is well and truly underway at the moment, is themed all in and one way. A Gomeroi man living in Orange says we can all be in is to learn more about Australia's true history. Shortly, you'll hear from Jason French, who spoke at a National Reconciliation Week event in Orange yesterday. And how good do you think you are at picking something created by a machine? Do you know an AI-generated song when you hear it? Last year, a music platform and market research company surveyed 9,000 people across 8 countries and discovered that 97% of those surveyed were not able to identify AI-generated music in the 3 songs that they were given to listen to. So how do you reckon you'd go? Mel Dearmer and I will be talking about our expectations when it comes to AI music that looks to be here to stay. That is the topic of conversation in Theatre of the Mind this morning. And classic Aussie insults or swear words. That's something that I'll be talking about after 9 this morning. There's been a few come in. Phil from Bathurst says that an old Aussie slang, it all seems to have but vanished these days, but a fair crack of the whip, Buckley's Chance, Stupid Galah, You Goose are just a few that he remembers from the 70s. Lou says that her mother used to say, go suck a lemon. And ABC Melbourne were talking about this recently. And some of the ones that came up here were, Mari said that her mum used to say that some were as flash as a rat with a gold tooth. And mongrel is one of those words. Have you heard that recently? Or rack off. I wonder why don't we hear them anymore? That's what I'm going to be asking our pop culture commentator, Lauren Rosewarne, after 9 this morning. If you'd like to share some of your favourites with me this morning, though, 1300 221 0071, or the text line 0467 922 684. I've got some news headlines for you with Lily Plass right after this.
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3: Good morning, Lily. What's in news?
5: Good morning, Kim. The mother of a New South Wales police recruit who ended his life less than 3 months into the job has disagreed with suggestions his death was related to his work. Probationary constable, who cannot be identified for legal reasons, was found dead from a self-inflicted gunshot wound in his Lock Police vehicle in Western New South Wales in 2023. In closing submissions, counsel assisting the officer's girlfriend, Kate Guilfoyle, told the inquest his death was directly connected to his work, although it's not directly connected to the actions of any person or situation. But his mother shared a different opinion in a statement to the court, saying her son had spoken with enthusiasm and warmth about his job. The coroner's findings will be handed down before the end of the year. If the story raises any concerns, please contact Lifeline on 13 11 14. A renewable energy company has denied that a Wiradjuri scar tree was among vegetation removed from the Central West Orana transmission project. The federal member for Kalair, Andrew G, has used social media to allege that an Aboriginal scar tree was bulldozed and wood-chipped as part of works on the region's renewable energy zone near Mudgee. It comes just days after the contractor AceRes and the state's planning department launched an investigation into how Wiradjuri rock shelter was destroyed during tree clearing. In a statement, the company told the ABC that a member of the project's registered Aboriginal parties identified it as a potential scar tree, but assessments determined there was no physical evidence that indicated it was culturally modified. And some Western Region farmers are expected to begin sowing winter crops after significant rain fell in parts of drought-affected areas this week, with some places receiving more than 100 millimeters. Double-based agronomist Maury Street says this rain will give farmers more confidence heading into winter. More news at 9.
3: Thank you, Lily. Now, you didn't grow up in Australia, so some of these classic Australian insults and swear words are probably ones that you haven't heard.
5: No, I'm learning a lot today.
3: I bet you are, because it's interesting. I think it is actually your generation that are the reason we're not hearing these anymore. This is the

0: Beauty of the English language. It really does evolve, and it depends on who's using these words. Do you swear?
1: Yes. I try not to swear on air. It is always a challenge.
0: Yeah, that is a big no-no. So we're actually dicing with danger here this morning on ABC Central West and Western Plains, even talking about some of these insults and swear words. Do you ever hear people get called dag or a dag, someone who's daggy?
1: I've heard it before, but only a couple.
0: Do you know
1: of
0: what
1: times.
0: A dag is?
1: Not sure.
0: It's the pooey bits that hang off the back of a sheep's wool.
1: Oh, yeah, yeah.
0: And it's a word that I remember using a lot in the 80s. You're such a dag. I haven't heard that for ages.
1: It's a terrible insult.
0: Well, it possibly is. It just, I mean, it used to be used to someone who probably just didn't take much care with their appearance, or someone who'd done something stupid. What a dag.
1: Fair enough.
0: Yeah. Now, your challenge today, Lily, is to go and put that word into use.
1: Well, I'll try not to use it in the office.
0: We are going to bring back some of these old classic Aussie insults, and we need to pass the mantle to the next generation. So, Lily, you are entrusted with the word dag today.
1: Bring back the dag.
0: Bring back the dag. That is it. That is the new slogan, bring back the dag. Thank you, Lily. I've got some weather for you first, and then we're going to dance with Leo Sayer.
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0: There's a medium chance of showers on the Central Tablelands this morning. Has it happened? Is it happening, I wonder? And a slight chance in the southern weather districts and on the northern slopes. Apart from that, it will be dry and partly cloudy today across the Central West and Western Plains with gusty westerly to southwesterly winds. Tops today across the Western Plains will be 18 to 21 degrees. Not a big range with Cobar and Dunedoo looking at 18. Coonabarabran and Dubbo, Gilgandra, Narromine and Burcor sitting on 19, and it looks like I think the top is actually not 21, it's 20 degrees. Mudgee, Coonamble, Ningen, Brewarrina and Wilcannia all looking at a top of 20 degrees. Tops today across the central west will be between 14 and 18 degrees, with Orange looking at a top of 14, Young 15, Crookwell and Yass 16, Goulburn and Parkes and West Wyalong looking at 17 degrees, Lithgow, Bathurst, Forbes and Condobolin a top of 18 degrees. And what's ahead for the weekend? A partly cloudy weekend across the Western Plains and Central West weather districts, with scattered to widespread showers developing about the central and southern inland tomorrow. More likely in the south though, and that chance increasing into Sunday. There is a chance of snow showers in the Alps this weekend, so that could mean some cool feels like temperatures, overnights over the weekend will be in the single digits everywhere across the Central West and Western Plains, but obviously at the higher end in the west. Tomorrow's tops will be similar to today, but it will get cooler on Sunday. Coming up, I'll take you to Orange for Reconciliation Week, but I feel like dancing now with Leo Sayer.

0: That is Australia's Leo Sayer. He is an Aussie citizen with that voice. And did that make you feel like dancing? That one from 1976 on ABC Central West and Western Plains. I'm Kim Goldsmith. How ready do you think we are as a country for difficult and important conversations? Up next, you'll hear how an event in Orange yesterday made a step towards doing just that.
1: It's the fifth annual event of our Flame of Hope. So the Flame of Hope is a concept that was birthed by Chris Grylls and Uncle Neil Ingram, where they wanted to celebrate Reconciliation Week and bring community together. And what they came up with the concept of lighting a flame and actually walking it to, in this case, it's our North Court here at Orange, to a central place to actually light the cauldron that they light in the Olympics. So they actually light the Flame of Hope, and that'll burn for a week.
2: What is it about this flame that signifies Reconciliation Week for you in particular?
1: Well, the flame actually signifies for me personally, so it's something that burns within us all, and it's not just a week that we should be coming together. It's something that we should be working on, you know, in our everyday life, whether it's in the schoolyard, at home, with our neighbours, on the sporting field. So it's in our community. So it's all part of the bigger picture. So the flame for me, it actually brings, it's a burning that's actually, I believe, that's in all of us, that we actually just need to come together. And traditionally, for me growing up, good conversations and hard conversations were had around a campfire. And that Flame of Hope, it recognises that, and because some of these reconciliation conversations, they can be quite challenging and quite hard to actually have, in recognising, you know, past atrocities, but they're conversations that we need to have, and it's history that needs to be taught within our schools as well. That is the only way that we're actually going to break down, I guess, the divide and the lack of understanding.
2: Being a part of the Orange community for so long, and you're saying it's important to have these difficult conversations, is there any difficult discussion you think we need to have as an Orange community that particularly relates to Wiradjuri history here?
1: Oh, yes and no. So it's not just the Orange community. It needs to be in all communities. And that's just teaching the true history of Australia. There are frontier wars which are, you know, are sort of pushed to the side, that are not recognised within our history, and they're sort of, that's a big part of our history, and it needs to be taught within the schools. That, as an Aboriginal man growing up and going to school, that was something that I

0: never taught within schools. We were taught to learn French and German and other languages, but we couldn't speak our own. So it's definitely a conversation that needs to happen, you know, right across the nation.
1: And how do you think including history like the frontier wars would assist in reconciliation?
0: Well, I think it's just for the wider community and Australia to actually understand that these atrocities did happen. And it's not, we're not talking, you know, thousands and thousands of years ago. It's they've impacted, you know, my dad came off a mission and we had to wear a dog tag to actually get into town. And it's still, like, we still got, you know, our elders that were here today. They were a part of, you know, the stolen generation. So there's all of this needs to be definitely taught within the schools, and I think teaching it gives, especially our younger generation coming through, more of an understanding of what happened and why, you know, some Aboriginal communities and are where they are today in terms of how it's impacted us in terms of, you know, poor health, poor education, all of the you know, areas within life in general that we're overrepresented in. So in terms of not good statistics, whether it's education, health, incarceration, you know, all of that.
1: How would you say, you know, reflecting on today and this week, how would you say non-Indigenous Australians could do better in their everyday life of coming together and making reconciliation more of a practice rather than just a week recognition?
0: It's just talking to your neighbour, talking to and understanding. It's just, like you said, everyday life. Have a conversation. Go, you know, we're not all bad people that, you know. I think with the social media, actually, social media, I believe personally, actually just fuels that divide within Australia. And it's a lot of the time, it's just uneducated comments that have no understanding of the history that actually comes, you know, that they're making comments against. For me, it's just having that everyday conversation through to your work colleague, to your, like you said, to your neighbour, to your teammate, your school friend, or your school enemy for that matter. So it's just, you know, just having an understanding.
2: As Gomeroi man Jason French speaking to reporter Lani Odaway after a Reconciliation Week event in Orange yesterday that he was emceeing at the Civic Centre that included speeches and a walk around a fire sculpture called the Flame of Hope and a smoking ceremony. And he was talking about how the sculpture symbolises the community coming together to have difficult and important conversations beyond Reconciliation Week.
3: All In is a call for all Australians to commit to reconciliation every single day. Reconciliation Week on ABC Radio.
2: Keep the insults going, and we're going to bring back the DAG here this morning on ABC Central West and Western Plains after 9, to closer to 9:30. I'll be talking about some of those classic insults and swear words that perhaps we don't hear anymore. There's been a few more come in. Seth from Boronor says, if someone throws a wobbly today, just tell them there's no need to carry on like a pork chop. Yeah, pork chop was a favourite back in the 80s for me. And John from Orange says that interestingly the word dag in New Zealand was used as a compliment to signify someone who was a character or a laugh, like Fred Dagg, who was absolutely a character. I'm pretty sure though that Fred Dagg character was named after that thing that hangs off the back end of a sheep. It certainly wasn't used as a pejorative term. John, I think this is the beauty of English language. It does sort of evolve over time and the meanings can change. Christian says from Dubbo says that they were only talking about this recently. Sayings like "you're so dead" and "sucked in," they were things that Christian grew up with as well. And here's one from Josh in Dubbo. An Aussie book that he read once said, "I hope your ear holes burn to bum holes." animals and you defecate all over your shoulders. Yeah, look, I have to be very careful about some of the ones I read here on air, but very interesting. Thank you for sharing those with me this morning. Coming up in Theatre of the Mind, we're going to talk about how good you might be at picking AI music above something that a human created.

Well, that is a new one from the Beach Boys, and I can guarantee there's not a lot of AI involved in that one. That is what the topic of today's Theatre of the Mind is.

0: Friday, Mel Dimmer. Who knows what's going to be in our minds today. We're talking about AI music today. Mm. It's caused a bit of a stir through the industry and the sector, hasn't it?
1: Yes. For a while now, there's been concern about the use of AI, how much can and should be used, and the competition for, you know, artists who have spent so long, their entire lives often trying to, you know, work through their craft and perfect it, and then all of a sudden a computer program can come in and just completely come over the top of them.
0: Well, the Country Music Association of Australia, they were reviewing their stance on AI and banned it from this year's awards after five AI-generated songs were submitted. And in the US, the National Academy of Recording Arts and Sciences took a step to address it as well. They were saying that to be eligible for a Grammy Award, it had to be human-made only.
1: Yes.
0: No AI at all allowed. How do you feel about AI music when you hear it?
1: Well, in general, I think you can really tell that it's AI, and you kind of, but then we've got all this music for a very long time that's had a lot of auto-tune attached to it that is very, very popular, makes a lot of money, and to me that's a form of AI.
0: Well, and electronic music, which is something that I play around with in my sound art practice, a lot of that is generated by software and different applications that you manipulate. So as the human, you are choosing what you use and put together. A lot of loops and things like that become generated. But I think when you start talking about AI writing the lyrics and then putting that with the music and then, I don't know, it's just taking it a step too far. But I think as humans, we're not great at picking up whether or not it is AI. I mean, I just played the Beach Boys. I'm pretty sure that's not AI. Although
1: there's probably AI involved somewhere behind the scenes.
0: There would be AI involved somewhere behind the scenes. But the interesting thing is that the music platform Deezer and Ipsos, which is a market research company that does a lot of surveys, they surveyed 9,000 people last year across eight countries. Do you know 97% of people didn't pick the AI music?
1: Some of it is very, very good. And I've got to tell you, there is one song that is getting around on the internet at the moment that is really, really catchy, and most people didn't realise it was AI until after they'd kind of fallen in love with it. It only goes for about a minute, so you're hearing this for the first time, Kim, so here we go.

0: Okay, so that is very overproduced.
1: Yes.
0: That is what but then so is a lot of pop music.
1: Exactly. Exactly.
0: So if I listen to a lot of pop music, maybe it would just blend in.
1: Okay. Now, the clarification with this song is the man who is behind it, his name is Sax Boy Billy, he wrote the lyrics.
0: Mm.
1: So he did the whole thing, and then he's not a musician, and he has put it into a program, and that's what's popped out. He put in a prompt about the style that he wanted, all of this sort of stuff. Here's a little bit of what he had to say about what he thinks the process is.
2: For me, it's a comedy video. I'm a comedian. I write the lyrics, and over the course of almost 2 years now, I've been using these Suno songs because I realize it's a good way to showcase my travels. It's nice and digestible and easy to get thoughts and comedic takes. And I'm pretty decent at, you know, songwriting, writing lyrics. I mean, a lot of the songs that I make on Suno are genres of music they don't make anymore. Puerto Rico songs is camp, you know what I mean? From like an 80s sitcom or something. So, like, who are the modern bands making this stuff?
0: And he hasn't been backward in sort of saying
1: hasn't
0: that...
1: hidden it at all.
0: No. At so he's all. Been really upfront. And I think this is the thing. If AI music is going to... If it's going to be here to stay, and I'm pretty sure it is, we just want to know that it's AI. Yeah. Now, I sometimes have to go looking for sound effects and jingles and stuff when I'm putting packages together. And some of the sites I use now very, very clearly label what is AI generated. Yeah. I tend to avoid it like the plague. But it was interesting in that Ipsos Deezer survey last year that 52% of the people surveyed felt uncomfortable that they weren't able to tell the difference. And I think this is the thing, that with the Grammy Awards and the Country Music Awards, the Golden Guitars, is basically it needs to be identified as AI. And there are AI categories for music popping up all over the place.
1: I feel like that is going to be the future for award shows at the very least, is that it would be
0: A category
1: specific to that. But this song has gone absolutely nuts. Luke Combs himself has done a few videos miming to it and stuff. And so it's given a kind of legitimacy to it. And he didn't, the original guy didn't have it available to buy anywhere. He wasn't making any money off it and hadn't done for any of the 2 years he's been making this kind of music until it went nuts and everybody loved it. And he went, all right, well, I'm going to make some money off it. So people are enjoying it and wanting it. It's a really hard thing to balance.
0: Yeah, look, I did see another survey. I think it might have been like last year as well. And there is a large group of people who just don't really care whether it's AI generated or not.
1: Yeah.
0: So I think, you know, there is a lot of outrage, particularly from musicians, because this is basically eating into your chance of making the big time.
1: Very, very
0: if
1: hard.
0: If AI can do it better than you can do, and you have spent decades crafting those skills and your music, then, you know, it's a bit of a shock to the system.
1: Yeah, you'd be understandably quite annoyed.
0: Thank you, Mel. That is Theatre of the Mind for today. Coming up in the final hour of Brekkie, you're going to hear about real life art crime, the best of Indian film, and a lot more to come. All of that on ABC Central West and Western Plains. It's now 9 o'clock. That's news time.
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0: 9 o'clock, Jessica Kidd with ABC News. US officials say Washington and Tehran have agreed to the framework of a deal that would extend their ceasefire for 60 days. John O'Wakely has more.
1: The proposal is awaiting approval from President Donald Trump, who sources say wants time to consider a deal that will ease restrictions on shipping in the Strait of Hormuz. Vice President J.D. Vance has told reporters that Washington isn't there yet with Iran, but that the parties were close and that the U.S. is in a position to substantially set back Tehran's nuclear program. The apparent diplomatic progress comes hours after each side accused the other of violating the ceasefire. Meanwhile, U.S. media is citing an anonymous official in Washington saying that no American aircraft has been shot down over Iran. Follows reports from Iranian state media that a US aircraft was destroyed over the south of the country.
0: The Federal Attorney General has defended the government's decision to block anti-Semitism Royal Commissioner Virginia Bell from considering documents relating to counter-terrorism funding. The federal government has made a public interest immunity claim, which, if successful, would restrict the inquiry's ability to examine government decisions around counter-terrorism funding. Michelle Rowland has defended the move, saying the government's actions to protect sensitive information are not novel.
2: But it's important also to note the decisions about whether to disclose cabinet information are ultimately a matter for the commissioner. Commissioner Bell can see this information and can release it.
0: A 15-year-old is among four teenagers arrested over two robberies in regional New South Wales. Ethan Ricks has more.
3: Police were called to a unit in Merriweather near Newcastle last month after two men allegedly threatened a resident and stole two cars. Another break and enter took place in Tamworth earlier this month, where an SUV was stolen. Following investigations, police arrested two boys aged 15 and 17 and two 18-year-old men at a unit in Redfern in Sydney yesterday. The four teenagers have been charged over the incidents, while the 17-year-old has also been charged with assaulting police. They're all expected to face court today.
0: The State Emergency Service has responded to more than 160 incidents due to heavy rain across parts of New South Wales, including three flood rescues in the same location on the Central Coast. There's a severe weather warning for parts of the Hunter and Mid-North Coast, with almost 60 millimetres of rain recorded in just 3 hours at Barrington Tops. Flood water is impacting some streets in the town of Dungog, and a watch and act warning is in place there. SES Northern Zone Commander Andrew Cripps says people are continuing to ignore warnings and drive through floodwater.
4: We've had about 164 since yesterday. The majority of those have been around Gosford, Wyong, Lake Macquarie, Taree and Foster. Unfortunately, we have had three incidents where people have tried to drive through floodwaters, and unfortunately, those people had to get assisted by our flood rescue operators.
0: A public memorial will be held today for the late ABC presenter and musician James Valentine. The event at Sydney Town Hall will be broadcast live across New South Wales on ABC Radio and through the ABC Listen app from 12:30 to 2 p.m. Valentine died aged 64 last month using voluntary assisted dying, 2 years after being diagnosed with cancer. He'd hosted radio and television shows across the ABC for decades, most notably as the Sydney Afternoons presenter for more than 20 years. And in rugby league, New South Wales has completed a series sweep in the women's State of Origin, claiming Game 3 over Queensland, 12 points to 4 on the Gold Coast. Here's Quentin Hull.
5: The Blues became the first women's team to win every game of a three-game series, scoring 2-1. The scores were locked at 4-4 at half-time before the Blues posted the only 8 points of the second half. New South Wales captain Isabel Kelly scored a try and claimed player of the match, while her Blues teammate Yasmin Meeks was named player of the series. Quentin Hull, ABC Sport, Gold Coast.
0: To the weather now. Widespread rain across the northeast and central east, with heavy falls possible about the Hunter and Mid-North Coast and possible severe thunderstorms. In Sydney, partly cloudy with showers easing by the afternoon, heading for a top of 22 degrees in the city and 24 degrees in the west. Right now it's 18 degrees at Penrith. Looking ahead to the weekend, mostly sunny tomorrow, 21 degrees, sunny on Sunday, 20, and fine on Monday with a top of 19 degrees. 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
7: Hello and good morning. I hope the day is looking good from where you are today and the weekend even better. Now, have you got some movies lined up to watch this weekend? Have you seen the movie The Forger? It's where John Travolta plays a world-class art thief and forger who buys his way out of prison to spend his son's final months with him. He's blackmailed into faking a famous Monet painting, swapping it with the museum's original. Oh, for some reason the forger's not playing. I had a little bit of it. Here we go.
8: Do it. You mean forge it?
9: Why?
8: So you can steal what I want.
9: That's impossible.
8: It's either yes, and you go back to prison. Or come home, Ryan.
7: It is a high drama with high stakes and art at the centre of the action, but it's not all art crime. Not all art crime has that much drama, but the stakes can still be pretty high. In a few minutes, you'll hear from someone who has a passion for art crime, but the real-life version. And you might have heard an earlier conversation I had with Mel Diemer about AI-generated music and our inability to tell the machine-made from the human-generated tune. Well, it turns out we're pretty bad at picking AI-generated art as well. Pop culture researcher and commentator Lauren Rosebourne will be with me before 9:30 to talk about something that happened last week that clearly illustrates this. And if you've got a favourite Aussie insult or swear word, stay with me as well. Lauren and I'll be talking about why we don't hear them as much anymore. I've been sharing quite a few of them through Brekkie this morning. And what do you think of when I say Indian films? Bollywood? Well, there is a whole world of cinema from Indian filmmakers that's nothing like Bollywood. If you're in or near Dubbo tonight, you're going to have a chance to see some of these films because the National Indian Film Festival's in town, and I'll be speaking to the festival director after 9:30 this morning to find out a bit more about the culture and the genre of Indian film. And I'll catch up with our sports reporter at large, Tully Sinclair, to find out about what's been happening in sport this week. But at 7 minutes past nine, it's time to take a look at the weather for the last time in Brekkie on this Friday.
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7: There is a medium chance of showers on the central tablelands this morning and a slight chance in the southern weather districts and on the northern slopes. Apart from that, it'll be dry and partly cloudy today across the central west and western plains with gusty westerly to southwesterly winds. Tops today will be between 18 and 20 degrees across the western plains. Cobar and Dunedoo looking at 18. Coonabarabran, Dubbo, Gilgandra, Narromine and Bourke a top of 19. Mudgee, Coonamble, Ningen, Brewarrina and Wilcannia a top of 20 degrees. Across the central west, it'll be 14 to 18 degrees is the range today, with Orange looking at 14 degrees as a top, 15 for Young, 16 for Crookwell and Yass, 17 for Goulburn, Parkes and West Wyalong, and 18 degrees as a top for Lithgow, Bathurst, Forbes and Condobolin. And this weekend is looking partly cloudy right across the weekend, across the western plains and central west, with scattered to widespread showers developing about the central and southern inland tomorrow. That will be more likely in the south, with the chance increasing into Sunday. And there's a chance of snow showers on the Alps this weekend. So that could mean some cooler feels-like temperatures. Overnights over the weekend will be in single digits everywhere, at the higher end of the single digits in the west. Tomorrow's tops will be similar to today, but it will start to get cooler on Sunday. Coming up, I'll be talking about art crime and art heists. It is a pretty exciting topic to be interested in, and the ABC's Jess Wright has got that story for you after this from Jenny Morris.

0: That is the great Jenny Morris, and she has to be live from 1989. Jenny Morris is going to be inducted into the ARIA Hall of Fame on the 11th of June. That is not very far away, at a special event in Sydney to honour her lasting and significant impact on Australian music, songwriting and culture. Congratulations to Jenny Morris. Next, you're going to hear from someone with a passion for art crime.
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0: There are some fun movies about art crimes and heists. The Forger that I mentioned a few minutes ago, Entrapment with Sean Connery and Catherine Zeta-Jones. The art world can be very dramatic, but it's not limited to great script writing. After all, they do say truth can be stranger than fiction. The ABC's Jess Wright caught up with art valuer and lecturer Lee Capel to find out how his fascination with art crimes began and how close he's been to some of the action. He's going to be speaking on this topic this coming Monday in Mudgee.
2: I used to work in the auction industry for about 6 or 7 years, about 15 years ago, and I got to witness quite an interesting insight into what happens behind the scenes. Every so often, there'd be paintings that would come in and they would be flagged as if they'd been, you know, illegally acquired.

0: died, and we'd have to contact the police, and they would come in and they would take the painting and it would be used as evidence. So all that sort of stuff, not only just that, but, you know, talking with some of the dealers and seeing how the whole system works within an auction realm, you start to get an idea that it isn't so kosher.
1: And how often do you see people faking their art?
0: Well, there wasn't a lot of people that I could pick, because forgeries are quite widespread, but not to the degree that has been made out in the press. Especially the auction rooms that I was working in, they were more mid-tier and low-tier artists, so they're less likely to be forged. Mm-hmm. Whereas when I moved up into the world where I was working for Sotheby's and Menzies, usually they're pretty good with their expertise to be able to flag any forgeries that come through. However, there were a couple of specific people who were quite well known, and I had to become quite attuned to what techniques they would use to create these forgeries. And by the end, it was like being inside the mind of a criminal, because you could see what techniques he would be using, what materials he'd be using, and you could pretty much find, you know, eke out which works were not right in comparison to the ones that were legitimate.
1: Now, Lee, you were involved in returning a stolen artwork to the National Gallery of Victoria. What happened there?
0: So around COVID, I was putting together an exhibition of portraits in my gallery at the time in Potts Point. And obviously, I had a lot of time on my hands, so I went looking on eBay to see if I could find any nice portraits. And I came across this little miniature. Now, ordinarily, I don't usually buy miniature paintings, but this one had a specific quality, and it was of Josephine Bonaparte. So I stuck around during that week watching it, and it was in, you know, no one had made a bid on it at this point, because usually in eBay auctions, as we all know, the bidding happens in the last 10 minutes. And so I was just fossicking around the internet trying to do a bit of research on this particular piece, and up popped this news article from about 7 or 8 years prior of a big art heist, an artifact heist from the Briars on the Mornington Peninsula. And the Briars was known for housing the greatest collection of Napoleon artifacts in the Southern Hemisphere from the NGV collection. This particular heist, there were 9 or 10 items that were taken, not only 2 miniatures, including this Josephine Bonaparte, but also locks of hair and jewellery. And these items had been acquired or donated by different members of the public, but some of them were even given by Napoleon himself, because he was quite close friends with a gentleman called Alexander Baucom, who also had a property on St. Helena and knew Napoleon when he was in exile there. And so coming back to this particular miniature, I'd seen that it had been missing for 7 or 8 years. And so I bid as much as I could, knowing that if I'd flagged it, these things sort of fall through the cracks and then they could be disappeared forever. So I knew I had to buy it in order to get it out of the hands of the current owner. Now, being COVID, once I won the bid and I paid a measly $250 at the time, was that it was stuck with the owner in Canberra. And so what I did is I was able to get the details of this owner, and I called her and I asked, not outwardly, I just asked where she'd purchased this work. She'd purchased it from an antique store about 7 or 8 years ago in Canberra. So I was able to locate the actual space, and I went down and I actually did a similar interview with the owner, and found out that it had come through them. But I forwarded all that information onto the federal police. But the problem was, this was a few months later. At the time, I couldn't get the work out of Canberra because of lockdown laws. And so what I had to do was I had to get a friend of mine who lived in Canberra to pick up the work. And we met, like, on the sly in a pub in Yass and did the handover. And he didn't know it was a stolen work, and so he panicked when I told him. So it was quite a funny situation. But after I did all this, passed off all this information onto the federal police, I called the gallery and I said, I think you're missing this piece. And they were over the moon.
1: What are the consequences for committing such a crime?
0: Well, obviously, if you're in possession of a stolen artwork knowingly, you can be prosecuted, of course. In this circumstance, obviously, the owner did not know that this was stolen, so it had been passed off quite quickly. And I don't believe that the

0: or knew either. So obviously it was a guy who, or a girl, who was operating and selling off stuff quite quickly to antique stores and disappearing. But usually the consequences are you will be prosecuted to the degree of the law. Now, that obviously varies, like in comparison to the, if we compare it from something that's worth a few thousand to what was happened last year at the Louvre with the Napoleon's jewels stolen.
1: Yes.
0: Now, those are still missing, obviously, but they're worth a far more significant amount. They would be prosecuted, obviously, a lot more severely if they are caught.
2: That is art valuer and lecturer Lee Capel speaking with the ABC's Jess Wright. He'll be presenting a lecture for Arts National Mudgee at the Kajagong Valley Public School Auditorium in Mudgee next Monday. That's Monday next week at 5:30 p.m. Tickets can be found on Try Booking. Just look for Arts National Mudgee. It's nearly time to wrap the week's pop culture, including Manly cereal. Yes, you heard me say that right. Cereal that is manly. Human-made art that's been confused for AI, slop, and great Aussie insults that are going out of fashion, some of which you've been hearing this morning, because we're bringing back the dag here on ABC Central West and Western Plains. We're going to hold the line with Toto. We're talking to Lauren Rosewarne very shortly.

0: That's the big sound of Toto and Hold the Line on ABC Central West and Western Plains. I'm Kim Goldsmith. It's time now to find out what some of the weird and wonderful pop culture stories are making news this week, right after this.
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0: Before 9 this morning in our weekly Theatre of the Mind,

0: performance artist. I think he pronounces his name Schloms. It's Schloms anyway. And he posted an image, a close crop of something that looked impressionist, and put it on social media and said it was AI generated and wanted people to explain how they could tell that it was AI generated. So commentators, critics, serious people from the art world all identified all the things in that image, in that close crop, that made this an AI image. And then he revealed, no, this is from one of Monet's most famous paintings. It was just a close crop. The point he was trying to make as a performance artist was, once people are told something is AI, they devalue it and they feel that it is less moving and less interesting. And this is what happens here in this piece of art that is worth millions of dollars and hangs in a gallery. When they're told it's AI, suddenly people think the same piece of art is a piece of rubbish.
1: And what I find interesting about this is that even the experts got sucked in.
0: Yeah, which is interesting, because you'd think now we actually have the technology that you could have actually put that into AI and they'd tell you where the image actually came from. But yes, experts in the field all were identifying some of the key markers that flag things as AI-generated images. And it was talking to some of these critics were talking about things like blurred lines, etc., which was actually a hallmark of impressionism as an art form. So it seems to overlook the fact that AI has trained itself on the masters as well as all the other junk that's on the internet, and that it's not really a surprise that an AI-generated image would actually look like an impressionist piece of art or anything else, because it's not totally new content, it's derivative.
1: It's interesting too, though, because there's no doubt that digital photography flattens everything, and I'm assuming AI is being trained on what it's finding online, which is going to be a digital reproduction of an original.
0: Yes, as well. That's a really good point as well. The texture is gone because it's sifting the internet for flat, two-dimensional images that are online. That is a very good point.
1: Yes, and I think we're going to see a lot more of that. Although I was talking earlier, because we had a story at the lead of this half hour about art crimes and art heists, and I played a little piece from the John Travolta film, The Forger, and his job to stay out of jail is to forge a Monet.
0: Yeah, and look, again, this is interesting, though, because this is, I think, giving us insight into some of the flaws in the art world anyway. A piece of art, a real piece, not AI, gets its value from the story involved. The Mona Lisa is so valuable because people tried to steal it. And I think this is part of this story as well. Storytelling is really important in the art world, often more so than the piece of art itself.
1: There you go, Lauren. We need people to steal out your books and my art, and then we'll be right. We won't need to have this conversation. Okay, now, Lauren, do you eat cereal?
0: Not often, but yes, I have experienced cereal before.
1: You have experienced. Have you ever thought of your cereal being womanly or manly?
0: Look, I do. I've never passed a box of Nutri-

0: but I'm probably in the minority.
1: Yeah, so how did you feel when you heard that Cereal had finally manned up? Or maybe you've just mentioned Nutri-Grain, so it has always been
0: exactly.
1: there.
0: Exactly. It's not a totally new thing. I think we're seeing a rise in it again, but those ads from the 1980s, you know, Iron Man suit, listeners are not going to be unfamiliar with the idea that gender is used to sell us the idea that a specific food is manly. I mean, Big M used to be advertised that way as well. I could go through lots of products that had very gendered advertising, particularly in Australia. Solo Man. Right, anyway, I'll stop. But this is looking at a particular cereal that's described, well, it's actually called Man Cereal, and the box is black and white, and it's filled with supplements that, I don't know, add to your manliness. And the fact that the box is unadorned, you know, it's as plain packaging as possible, kind of like actually generic food used to be packaged years and years ago, that this is the way cereal is being sold to, you know, men who fancy themselves as alpha, and therefore there's nothing decorative on this box, and the food itself is sustenance, not pleasure.
1: Do you know what tickled my fancy though was that it's salted caramel flavor.
0: Yes, salted caramel, but it's not called salted caramel. It's called dominance. That's the flavour. And same as the bacon cereal, which sounds so delicious, is Sigma. And the fruit flavour, which sounds a little bit not macho, is called Legendary.
1: Yeah, they're all interesting choices in terms of those flavours, that is for sure. Now, we've had a bit of fun in Brekkie this morning, pulling out of the trunk or the box in the attic some of those classic Aussie insults and swear. Now, some of them have been very salty, and there's an old word for you, very salty. Some of them I have not been able to repeat on air, but we've had drongos, we've had pork chop. There's no need to carry on like a pork chop.
0: Oh, yeah, I was going to say I don't know pork chop, but as soon as you put it with the other words of carrying on like one, very familiar.
1: Dag and daggy, that was a big one for me in the 70s and 80s. We're going to bring back the dag here on ABC Western Plains and Central West. Sucked in, you're so dead. There's been Buckley's and Nun. Quite a few interesting ones coming through, sucking on a lemon. Why is it we don't hear these anymore?
0: They've lost their sting, is what researchers who've looked

0: had highly sexual connotations. And I think we could connect some of our words that are still, you and I wouldn't say on air, connected to some of those sex-based taboos or religious taboos. But now when young people are asked about what words they find offensive, none of these Australian words make the list. The words that are considered offensive today are ones that are connected to things like racism, homophobia, and sexism, as opposed to, you know, some of those Australian words, which I think, again, feel a little quaint in comparison.
1: Well, I did say that I had used the word galah, and drongo is another one. Stupid galah was one that came up. There was one here that really made me laugh this morning, way earlier in breakfast. Wayne from Mudgee said that he remembers his cranky grandmother saying to his Uncle Bill that she should have held her waters and drowned him.
0: Oh,
1: I'd never heard that before. But
0: evocative.
1: Very evocative. Bogan and boof head. Chris said he gets still called a bogan and a boof head. Who was this? Ray from Dubbo says that my favourite Aussie insult is he's a few roos short in the top paddock.
0: Oh, I like that one. Yes.
1: Yeah.
0: I haven't heard boof head in a long time.
1: No. It's and dag.
0: Nostalgic. Yeah. Dag, I feel you sometimes, I don't know, I associate it with shows like The Comedy Company. It feels very dated. But boof head, I feel, could totally have a resurgence.
1: Well, I think we've got a task. I've just handed on some of these words to the younger ones in our office here today and told them that their job is to go and put them into use.
0: Excellent.
1: So is that how we do it, Lauren?
0: Well, this is how language works. I mean, you know, we constantly invent new language and we also shelve language that no longer speaks to our current needs. So I think if we feel that boof head and what's elf's on home and away, stone the flame and crow's phrase, those, if we want to have them have a life again, we have to keep using them.
1: We do indeed. Lauren Rosa, and always a pleasure. Thank you. We'll talk next week.
0: Have a lovely weekend.
1: That is pop culture researcher and commentator Lauren Rosebourne there. It is 25 minutes to 10 on ABC Central West and Western Plains. Now, if you're around Dubbo tonight looking for some great films to watch, hang about. I've got some information coming up that could be of great interest. This is Gurumul.

0: and with all our longing for place on ABC Central West and Western Plains. Gurumol, obviously, he's blind from birth, and first learnt to play music at the age of 4 on a toy piano. Now, I've got a notice for you from Warrumbungle Shire Council about the Barradine Oval being closed due to the wet weather. Council wishes to advise that the Oval is closed until further notice. We know how frustrating it is, they say, but it's important that it's closed when affected by wet weather so as to not create significant irreparable damage or a safety risk to the community. So that is the closure of the Barradine Oval due to wet weather. And I don't think anyone's going to complain about the wet weather. And Jane from Dubbo, on the back of the conversation with Lauren Rosewarne about those great classic Aussie insults and swear words, says Drama Queen is another great one. Let's take a look at some community events. I'll tell you what's going on. Now, there is a session for tech-savvy seniors coming up at Gilgandra Library. These run every Wednesday for 4 weeks. They run between 9:30 and 12:30. Numbers are limited, so you do need to book by calling 6817 8877 or by emailing the library. You could probably pop in as well. The sessions cover an introduction to your smartphone, sharing attachments and altering photos, online shopping and navigating the internet. All the basics there. And if you are wanting to learn about what community groups are happening in Dubbo, in the Dubbo area, and how to get involved, or are looking for volunteer opportunities, the Dubbo Community and Volunteer Expo is on Thursday on the 4th of June. That's next week, between 5 and 7 at the Old Bowling Club in Winjiwara Street. It is a free event. You can drop in and have a chat with local community groups and volunteer event organisers. That's on Thursday. And sorry, it's Wednesday the 3rd of June that the Tech Savvy sessions are running at the Gilgandra Library. So you might want to check in with them today to see if there are any spots left for that. And one to put in the calendar for next Saturday, the 6th of June, is the annual Camp Oven Cook-Off at the Hair of the Dog Inn in Ballymore. You can come along and experience some great camp oven cooking. I'll share more details about that next week. Now, if you love a good film or two, in particular Indian films, stay with me. I'm speaking to the director of the National Indian Film Festival in a sec.
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0: Do you remember when Aussie cricketer Brett Lee hit the big screen as the male lead in a film called Un-Indian? The Sydney-shot romantic comedy was directed by Anupam Sharma, who also happens to not only be a filmmaker, but the director of the National Indian Film Festival coming to Dubbo tonight. Anu joins me now. Good morning.
2: Good morning, Kim. Good morning, Dubbo.
0: Yes, so we've turned on the sun for you today too. It's been a bit wet and cloudy this week. Now, I've got to ask you, Anu, what made you interested in Brett Lee's ability to be an acting lead in Un-Indian?
2: I think what interested me in him was his ability to charm people. And, of course, his popularity in India. He's hugely popular in India. And having directed and produced some of his TV commercials, I was very confident about his performance and his charming abilities. Most importantly, his role fitted to the T. I mean, he played a blonde, charming young man, Australian, who falls in love with a Indian divorcee. So it was all perfect. And of course, the cherry on the cake was that the investors loved him. So the moment he said yes, we had the whole film investor, you know, completely funded within a week. So
0: the final piece of the puzzle.
2: Yes, exactly.
0: Now, the National Indian Film Festival, it's said it's huge. It's really big, like 14 cities, 32 films, 18 Indian languages. It's a huge program. How much work goes into putting that together and getting it on the road?
2: I think not that much of a work as you could imagine, given the support we have had. So most of the films came in with support from the Indian government, the Indian consulates around Australia, and our, you know, tireless team working behind the scenes. We've been working on it for a few months. And it's once the films are selected, then it all kind of, you know, boils down to the supporters. And we're very lucky, for example, in New South Wales and regional New South Wales, we have had Multicultural New South Wales, Screen New South Wales, Destination New South Wales. They've all come on board to support it because not just of the importance of Indian diaspora, but the Indian film industry in Australia. And the box office of these films has meant that we have had overwhelming support, which has reduced the tiredness you would feel. You know, it just makes us more happy and more excited and passionate in the hard work which goes behind it.
0: So. Now, a film festival is nothing without its audience, and you mentioned the Indian diaspora. We've got a very, very cohesive and strong community here in Dubbo. You were here last year. What is special about coming to Dubbo?
2: So one thing which is special is, you know, I was the Australian ambassador last year for Dubbo, and the whole conversation around NIFA being held in Dubbo kind of got triggered by your mayor, Mayor Josh Black, who said we have a huge cohesive diaspora, we should do something here. And so Dubbo kind of took the lead in pioneering NIFA Regional, the regional arm of this film festival. So we had to come back, not only because we had a good time, but also to thank Dubbo again.

0: And this year, we kind of grew in the sense of reading cinemas have become our screening partners. So we are screening these films right in the heart of CBD at reading cinemas. But more than the Indian diaspora, Kim, it's this festival over the last few months, with the conversations around immigration, with the kind of negative narrative which is going on, has become more than a film festival. It's become a national platform to learn about the culture, to have inclusive and robust conversations around India, Australia, the Indian migrants, which means that a lot of non-Indian diaspora are coming in, a lot of filmmakers are coming in. And tonight, Mayor Josh Black opens the Dubbo edition. And our RSVP list for the Red Carpet Gala tonight has got members of the Nepalese community. It has got local businesses, which is what is really, really inspiring for us, that this is part of an annual cultural calendar in Dubbo. And something Dubbo started last year has grown. So last year, we only had one regional city, which was Dubbo, which kickstarted Niffa Regional. This year, we have got Dubbo and Broken Hill in New South Wales. We have Geelong in Victoria. We have got Broome in Western Australia. We have got Alice Springs. So, Dubbo kickstarted the whole love for regional cinemas. And when we scratched the surface, we realized the diaspora and the love for diaspora in regional Australia.
1: Well, it sounds like we've got a strong filmmaking group in Dubbo, and as well as that Indian diaspora. And I think when you bring the two together, sparks fly, magic happens. So what can audiences expect from the program this year?
0: Well, they can expect the first thing which any film festival lover or film lover loves is they can expect all premieres. So every single film we are showing in Dubbo is an Australian premiere as part of the festival. Those films have never been seen either on small or big screen anywhere in Australia. The second aspect is that this is not just about Bollywood. So they can see award-winning films in 15 different languages. In the limited edition we are having in Dubbo, there are a few different languages. There's a strong Australian connection. Some of the films which are being shown have been produced by Indians who graduated out of Australian film schools. So to all the language groups in Dubbo, whether they are Tamil or South Indian languages or North Indian languages, they can celebrate it through their own language. Of course, the films are subtitled. I think the most important thing is the opening night film, which is Boong. Boong is a film from northeast of India. It's a children's film. It's also the first Indian film to ever win the prestigious BAFTA award in London late last year. And we are having the Australian premiere of this film around Australia. So a lot to look out for, something for everyone. But unlike last year when we hurriedly put together a Niffa Regional with support from, Double RSL and various filmmaking groups, this year it's the ease of ticketing, it's the ease of attendance. You can actually go and watch it in a cinema theater. All those things, make it appealing. Plus, we are doing it over a weekend, so they have got time to watch the films and just celebrate cultures and cinema. As one of the Aussies in Alice Springs came up to me, and he said, "I'm so looking forward to this film festival." And I said, "Do you have Indian connections?" He said, "No, but chances are that one of my four neighbors will be from South Asia. So this festival gives me an opportunity to have a window into their culture, to understand more about them, and that can only be better for Australia, especially regional Australia."
1: Absolutely. Leveraging some important conversations. Anu, it sounds like an absolutely fabulous program. Good luck for tonight.
0: Thank you so much.
1: It sounds like a lot of fun. All the details are on the NIFA website, I'm assuming, that I'm about to give the details of.
0: Yes, absolutely. Everything is there, including all the ticketing links. And do register, because one of the important things NIFA is doing is for people who have registered who are on our database, is keep them informed about the opportunities in India. So, for example, if there is a young upcoming filmmaker from Dubbo who has got an India-centric stories, let's not forget that there is a co-production treaty between Australia and India. So chances of getting that film up, whether it's investment, whether it's government support, are higher. And we all know around the world, from Parasite through to Lion, stories that travel are finding audience all around the world. So to all the Dubbo budding filmmakers, please come on board, register. Even if you can't watch a film, be in touch and be a part of the family.
1: Fantastic, Anu. Thank you very much.
0: Thank you, Kim. Thanks for all your support.
1: That is the director of the National Indian Film Festival, or NIFA, and

That is Anu Sharma. For screen times and tickets, as you heard, you can go to the niffa.com.au website, and that is N-I-F-F-A, niffa, N-I-F-F-A.com.au. Kicks off tonight, across the weekend, looks like a and sounds like a fabulous program. Coming up, I'm going to be catching up with our sports reporter at large, Talia Sinclair, some big stories in sport this week. Maybe even we'll talk about the women's State of Origin as well. This is the last to get us there.

0: Indeed, I'm going to be talking to our behind-the-scenes sports reporter, roving sports reporter, Tali Sinclair, right after this.
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0: Tali Sinclair, it's been a few weeks since we've caught up and the winter sports season is well underway and very busy. So much to talk about. But were you watching the women's State of Origin last night?
2: I have to admit, I saw some glimpses, but I very disappointingly missed getting to watch the whole game. And it was historic.
0: Yeah, well, historic that you weren't watching or historic because of the win.
2: Oh, look, maybe a bit of both.
0: Now, I didn't watch it either because it's well past my bedtime. However, as you did say, it was historic. But I remember the last time we talked about this in the lead up, about the concern in how short the preparation period was for these girls.
2: Yeah, absolutely. It's something that I think we've talked about really just about every time Women's Origin has come around, is that they're playing out of season. And New South Wales, they got the 3-0 whitewash. It's the first time we've had a whitewash in the Women's Origin, which is really cool. It's also, I think, you know, we used to have two games. Now we have three and we love to see it. But they made it really difficult for themselves. And, you know, Queensland had a lot of injuries that I'm sure that they're sitting back and going, what if we didn't have those injuries? And it's just, it was so good. But imagine what it could look like if we had these girls playing when they were actually at their prime.
0: Yes. And do you think anyone is paying attention to that?
2: I would like to think so. I think that there will be someone somewhere screaming from the top of the roofs, let us play during season. But unfortunately, I'm not in NRL head office, or I'd be the one.
0: Is it a scheduling issue?
2: Look, it could be. But I think part of the reason and part of the explanation, I think to have it sort of in line with the men, which I think has merit. But I also think, you know, the women, particularly in the NRL, they're really beloved and they've shown the level of football that they can play. I don't know that we need to have them tied up with the men again.
0: Okay, so look, let's see what happens. I guess we'll still be talking about this next year and they've obviously got a bit of a season to get through. So we'll be talking about these women and the NRL again. But the big news this week was Neil Danaher.
2: Yeah, absolutely. So Neil Danaher passed away earlier this week, and I think even those that aren't in AFL land will have heard Neil. So Neil was a former player and a former coach, but what he was really known for was his off-field advocacy for motor neurone disease. So Neil was diagnosed in 2013 and for over a decade now has stepped up and really become the face of MND. And he, through his Fight MND work, has raised over $100 million towards research for this disease that he calls the beast. And it's incredibly topical at the moment. We've heard in recent weeks of the NRL player Jai Arrow has recently been diagnosed. And we're also coming up to the AFL's MND round where they have big freeze. And so that's been going on for 12 years now. And it's a huge fundraiser for this disease. Motor neurone disease, like a lot of neurodegenerative diseases, we don't really know what causes it. And we also don't have a cure for it. It's incredibly misunderstood. It is something that isn't so much one thing, but a lot of coexisting deteriorations with inside the body. And it sounds so scary, it sounds so horrible, but in life and in death, Neil has just been an incredible advocate for ensuring that people can continue to live their best lives while fighting this beast, but also putting in the time, the effort and the work to try and make sure that there's a future where we don't have to see people suffering with it.
0: Yeah, quite an incredible legacy. Now, speaking of awareness of other issues, which in gender-based violence, particularly in sport, there's a movement underway or a campaign underway to try and get some action from the ground.
2: Yeah, absolutely. So this is the second year that we've seen the activist group Not All Clubs put on their Wear Red round, and it's really gained an incredible groundswell this weekend. So clubs across the country, there's people in every state and also some internationally, have signed up to wear two red armbands while competing in their chosen sport this weekend. And so there's a really important reason behind those armbands, as you mentioned. It's to put a stance against gendered violence in sport, because we know that sport is such an important driver of culture and community, particularly at the local level. So the first armband is to represent the men and children who have lost their lives or been victims of gender-based violence, while the second is a really clear statement to say we as a club or we as a team don't want to see gendered-based violence in our club and our community, and we're going to stand here and we're going to adhere to the Safe to Speak, Bound to Act framework, which provide some support for speaking with people who may be disclosing gender-based violence to clubs. But it's also a really important reminder of what gender-based violence can and does look like in society, because I think sometimes we have a bit of a misunderstanding of what that is, and we forget that things like social exclusion or, you know, having a club event and not inviting the netballers or the women's footballers, that's also a form of gender-based violence. It's not only physical and sexual violence. It is such a huge issue in our culture and in our society that it's really exciting to see that clubs are the ones driving this as well. It's not from the league telling clubs you have to do this. It's individual clubs stepping up and saying, we don't want this in our society.
0: Oh, well, a worthy campaign. Thank you, Tali Sinclair. Must go. Have a great weekend. That is our roving sports reporter, Tali Sinclair, giving us a wrap of some of the news stories in sport this week. Coming up, you've got ABC New South Wales Mornings with Scott and Christy. Thanks for your company this week. And thanks to my producer, Jess Wright, and the team in Orange and Dubbo here. Have a fabulous weekend. It's now 10 o'clock.
3: It's 10 o'clock, ABC News. Good morning, I'm Jessica Kidd. The consumer watchdog is suing Amazon, alleging it failed to comply with mandatory safety warnings about button batteries in kids' backpacks. National Consumer Affairs report.